0: thing to do.
1: A new Canadian Medical Association survey found 97% of doctors have had to step in after patients followed misleading online health advice. The Alberta government has launched a new pilot program aimed at helping Indigenous youth explore careers in the skilled trades. The $300,000 Building Indigenous Mentorship and Pathways Initiative is focused on reducing barriers and creating more mentorship opportunities between employers and Indigenous youth. Indigenous Relations Minister Rajan Sawhney says the goal is to help connect young people with trades careers while also giving employers tools to build stronger relationships.
2: Supporting Indigenous youth to enter the trades helps grow the local workforce over time and creates more stability for families and communities.
1: As part of the program, the Building Trades of Alberta will host three mentorship symposiums in Edmonton, Calgary, and Fort McMurray. And in entertainment news, another blast from the past has arrived at theaters.
3: It's Mortal Kombat 2, the sequel to the 2021 adaptation of the mega popular video game series that debuted to much controversy in the 90s due to the graphic violence in the fights where you can kill your opponent in horrific fashion with a fatality. This time, Carl Urban joins the cast as washed-up action star Johnny Cage, who for whatever reason gets recruited.
4: I'm not some champion. I don't have Transformer arms. Or shoot lightning bolts. This got nothing to do with me. I'm an actor.
3: Fights are had, blood is spilled, fatalities are doled out, and it's getting better reviews than the one from 2021, and it looks like a lot of fun for fans of this series. I'm Brett McGarry from the Couch Potatoes.
1: 880 Ched weather, a few clouds overnight with a low of 8 degrees, mainly sunny tomorrow with a high of 18. I'm Thomas Dias, ahead of Inside Sports with Brendan Escott. 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
6: To Bouchard, score! Bouchard throws, that's complete and into the end zone. Antler up, Edmonton, touchdown Elks. The Edmonton Oilers pour onto the ice. They are the Western Conference champions for the second year in a row.
5: Edmonton's home for great stories, local heroes, and everything you need on the Oilers and Elks. This is Inside Sports, brought to you by James H. Brown and Associates, Alberta Injury Lawyers, the heavy hitters of injury law. And now, here's your host, Brendan Escott, on 880 Chad.
7: One playoff game on the docket tonight. It's just getting underway in Philadelphia. The Flyers trying to put the brakes on a bit of a skid to start this series against Carolina. The Hurricanes trying to put them right up against the ropes. And that will be something that we monitor throughout the course of tonight's show. We'll be with you for the next 2 hours on Inside Sports. Appreciate you tuning in this evening. Lots of discussion on deck for us. And we'll go right across the sporting landscape with it as well. We have some basketball talk with CEBL reporter Joey Slattery lined up for 7:35. You know Joey from the afternoon show here, but I guess he kind of moonlights as a real basketball reporter, and they've got a brand new broadcast deal that's going to bring some of the games nationally through CBC. So Joey will be a part of all that and will give us a rundown on the league this year. Okay, that's weird. My headphones just completely kicked out, but we'll roll with that. I can still sort of hear myself. Anyway, so that's what's coming up at 7:35. 7:05, Braden Owosco from Locked On Blue Jays will jump aboard and talk about the Bluebirds, who are they're kind of mired in mediocrity right now, slumming it out in the AL East division, although a lot of American League teams, as we will discuss, are in the same boat right now as the Blue Jays. they're still like 9.5 games back of the division lead already. So that's a lot of ground to make up. Braden will tell us more about that and some of the machinations of the beginning of their season at 7 o'clock. And at 6:35, the big boss from SiriusXM NHL Network Radio, Peter Burse, will swing through. He does the 9 to 11 show, Our Time, Under Review, with Mick Kern, who we've had several times over on this show. Peter is the other half of that, and will join us tonight for some hockey talk at 6:35. Want to talk to you as well, always. We are playing for that fancy watch from Independent Jewelers out on 170th Street in Edmonton. But you can just get in touch anyway, right? 780-451-8800 if you have anything you want to jump in with. Tonight, we are welcoming those texts in. News and notes. Ike Howard of your Edmonton Oilers will be heading overseas for the World Hockey Championships. He's going to represent the United States. Split time between the NHL and the AHL after recording a couple of goals and 3 assists in 25 games for the Oilers. He finished with 20 goals, 50 points over 47 games in Baco. It'll be Howard's second appearance at the Worlds after debuting a year ago, and the tournament beginning a week from tomorrow. So you've got Howard, you've got Matthias Ekholm, you've got Josh Szymanski, and then the two Canadians, Evan Bouchard and Darnell Nurse, all going to represent their respective countries at this upcoming World Hockey Championship. That'll be worth tuning in for. I'm curious to see how Bouchard does and Darnell Nurse as well. And, you know, these types of things, I think they're probably more of a benefit for the young players, like, you know, when Macklin Celebrini got to go there and learn from Sidney Crosby. Like, that, you can't tell me that didn't provide oodles of valuable information for him to draw upon over the course of his breakout sophomore season. So when I think about it, it's probably more valuable an experience for a younger player, but I still think that there's some value in a guy like Darnell Nurse going over there and representing Canada and just see what kind of impetus you can play with the maple leaf on your chest. A lot of baggage here in Edmonton, but you can kind of forget about that. I don't even know where the tournament is this year. It's probably somewhere glorious in Europe.
0: We've had all these Oilers named to the World Championship squads and that stuff, and we have no idea where the tournament is.
7: I hope they do. It's Switzerland.
0: Hey, there we go.
7: Zurich and Freiburg, Switzerland.
0: Oh, there we go.
7: Zurich. It's Zurich.
0: Zurich and Zurich. Freiburg. It's Freiburg.
7: Probably.
0: Freiburg. If I remember my EA Sports NHL... pass. That's because they have all the Swiss teams in there, and Freiburg is one of them, and Zurich is one as well.
7: There you go.
0: Davos, of course, where they have the big cathedral of hockey, the Spengler Cup every year.
7: Yeah, which Canada will not be participating
0: right?
7: in.
0: Oh, I have no idea. Who am I going to? I guess I'll cheer for Davos then.
7: I like the. Did they not send a group of collegiate-aged Americans?
0: Last year, yeah.
7: Last year, coached by Guy Gadowski.
0: That's right,
7: yeah. Yeah, that's kind of a cool concept.
0: The American NCAA Prospects, I believe, was the unofficial name of it. I can't remember what the official name was. But they made the Spengler Semis, I do believe.
7: I think so, too. They went pretty far.
0: Yeah, they went really far in the tournament tree, so it was fun to watch.
7: So that's your Oilers news for the day. Ike Howard joining some of his teammates over in the World Hockey Championship. Edmonton Elks get the new season going in a few weeks' time. It's been a lot of Elks coverage over the last couple of days. Probably some more coming up here in the way of a Blake Dermott appearance on the show. And then you get Elks this week again on Saturday.
0: Full hour on Saturday.
7: Full hour
0: 9 to 10.
7: On Saturday?
0: They are going to be at training camp, I do believe.
7: Very
0: the something. I think it's the opening day at the stadium there, so they're going to have GM Ed Hervey, I heard last night. By the way, it was a great special last night having Mark Killam and Joel DeBlanco and Malik Carney and Cody Fajardo on the show. That's all on the Edmonton Elks podcast page on 888ched.com if anybody wants to go and check that out. It was a solid hour, and those guys are amped, as well they should be. I think they got a good squad this year.
7: Yeah, I think so too, and
8: it's a team that's really positioned, as the coach says right here, Mark Killam. They're positioned to have a great season.
9: Try to create a sense of urgency. Try to create, you know, the expectation and the standard that we want to have.
8: The standard that you want to have, yeah. Sorry, I'm like, did that get cut short? No, that was the whole clip. Oh, no clip. Thought we had a clip. It's a Family Guy quote. Joel DeBlanco, again, they're ready to go.
10: Frank's been sending the team texts throughout the whole offseason.
11: Oh, yeah.
10: And, you know, I've been ready to go since frickin' November. And so, yeah, really excited. We just want to hit the ground running. We want to start fast, start the season off right.
8: And with respect to Justin Rankin, Cody Fajardo says that here's a guy who should have another fantastic season.
12: Yeah, I'm fired up for the encore. I'm really excited to see how he puts year two with me and this offense together. And I know his offseason prep has been elite level. So just spending some time with him the last couple of days since I've been in town. He's running routes like he's a receiver. And so it can be pretty dangerous what he's going to be able to do. And I told you guys earlier in the offseason, I think that 1,000-yard rushing, 1,000-yard receiving is not out of reach for a player that dynamic.
0: Yeah, Esco, it was hilarious. Fajardo called us last night. I didn't have to call him. I was producing the show for Morley and Dave. Fajardo called us and waited, you know, for the news to talk to Morley and Dave and everybody last night. So if he's got that energy on a phone interview prior to the season, I can't wait to see what sort of energy he brings, you know, when there's actual games on the field happening, right?
8: Yeah, so. Well, he's got to be fired up to be getting the reins from the start of the season, to have control over things for Fajardo from game one rather than game seven or six or whatever.
0: Yeah.
8: When the hole is already too deep to emerge
0: from. He is the man. Yes, absolutely.
8: He's coming in as the man. He has all the excitement in the world about the talent that they've added to this offense as well.
12: I can cut the ball in five different pieces. I think that's the best way to get everybody their touches, because we're going to be dynamic on offense. We're going to have a lot of guys that can make plays. And I think when you do that, you can get very different than other teams in the league, where you can just line up and go fast and let the defense dictate where the ball goes. You know, sometimes when you have one or two receivers, you kind of have to dial up the right plays at the right time for those receivers to get touches. But when you have as many weapons as we do on offense, it's kind of like just line up and play and let the defense dictate, because any one of those guys touching the ball is going to be a good thing for us and the Edmonton Elks offense. So I'm just excited to get going, and I'm working with a lot of those guys, just Zoom stuff, and with Juice, I call him Juice, but O'Leary Orange, him being in Reno, being able to throw it to him, it's going to be really fun to watch. We just got to start fast. That's our main goal, is to kind of plague this organization over the last, you know, handful of years. Is a slow start to really set this organization back a little bit. So if we can start fast and start believing in each other like we finished last year, I think the sky's the limit for this team.
8: And because there's so much continuity with the Elks from last year to this year, it seems to me that they are poised for a much better start. And I've sat here for a few seasons over and said, well, I think it's going to be better. But a lot of that was based on how much worse could it be than it was. Coming off of a 7-11 season, it feels different, and especially the way that they ended that season, because a lot of it was finishing on an upward trajectory. So then you think about what they added in the offseason, and the fact that the camaraderie about the guys that are among the guys that were already there, it exists so deeply, because the culture is reset. They have brought a culture that, and they've had the opportunity now with the course of a year to say, you know, here's who we think can be a part of this. Oh, you can't? Okay, well, you're going to hit the road then, and we're going to bring in somebody else who can. And it seems to me that they've got Elks football figured out. Now, can you get out there in week one and bring that brand from the get-go? I guess that's going to be the next thing that they have to prove, right? But as far as what they've done on paper to solidify what was already a good team last year, I think we should be really excited.
0: Mm-hmm. A lot of consistency, not a lot of roster turnover too, which is always a good sign. You know, if you have, you know, roster players that are, you know, that you're happy with or you think can do the job that you've kept from the season before on your squad and that stuff, that makes that whole familiarity thing, that whole familiarity process, I should say, a lot shorter in training camp, so you can hit the ground running by instilling a lot of, you know, systems and plays and everything. And yeah, it's a different vibe around them this year. I got it last night with the guys coming in and talking to them, you know, setting them up with the interviews and everything this week. I got that it's a very different vibe, Esko, around the club as in past years. And it's a good vibe.
8: Yeah. Well, it should be business oriented for sure. And there should be a lot of excitement among the players. And I think that they're really... there's a lot to invest in right now from a player's perspective. So I imagine that that's why they're getting these types of reactions. Now, if you're on the offensive line, like suddenly you've got two guys, two quality veterans, and there should be a lot of excitement among the players. And I think that they're really... there's a lot to invest in right now from a player's perspective. So I imagine that that's why they're getting these types of reactions. Now, if you're on the offensive line, like suddenly you've got two guys, two quality veterans.

0: told of the competition back in January. So, I mean, they knew it was coming down the pipe. You know, I'm excited to see them compete. I'm excited to see them both work. We've structured it. We put a ton of time in to be able to structure it. So for reps wise, that they're getting equal reps with both sets of groups, so that it's not just, you know, a one and a two. It's not going to work like that. They're going to be both working with the ones at different times. And, you know, it's we're just trying to put our best team out there.
1: Which is probably a better team than they had the opportunity to field last year. And that's always good. You want to be a little bit better, a step up at least, than you were in the last season. It seems like they've done that. Looking forward to the Elk season getting going. The 6th of June is the first regular season game. That one is on the road in Ottawa. Then they're off, which is odd. But, yeah, they get the week two bye. Just going to call up their schedule here to make sure. Yeah, it is the 6th of June.
2: Mm-hmm. The exhibition schedule starts May 23rd against BC. I've got the print-off schedule on the side of the wall
1: here. Now, is that the one that's here at Clark Stadium?
2: That I don't have written down. I'll have to give that one a Google and find out.
1: I know that they're very much looking forward to Clark being reimagined, I guess, in the modern incarnation. Tell you what, why don't we...
2: Nope, the Clark Stadium game is against the Stampeders a week after on May 29th.
1: Okay, there we go. That makes more sense. Mm-hmm. I wonder what they're doing in BC then. I should know where they're playing. They've got a game in Langford and a game in Kelowna.
2: Mm-hmm.
1: Perhaps that one against BC in the preseason is the Langford game. Why don't we figure it out? We'll take a quick break. Sure. We'll come back instead of... whispering into the wind here. We will come back on Inside Sports in just a couple minutes time. We'll do the out-of-town scoreboard when we get the chance to.
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0: exhibition game is in Langford, Northern Ireland, on the 23rd of May. Week A, as it's called. That first preseason week. Yeah, I don't really know what to expect out of that one. But I would think that because that second week by, you might see more starters dressed on the road than you typically would. And what I mean by that is usually there's the home game is where you see a lot of the starters play in the preseason.
1: Of course,
0: and then the
1: yeah.
0: road game is where they do a lot of the testing and the backups get their reps and that sort of thing. But my understanding is that, again, with week two already nixed off the schedule for Edmonton, that they're looking at getting some more reps in the preseason. So
1: naturally,
0: we would have that to look forward to, I suppose, on the 23rd of May, that Saturday.
1: David Morley will keep us informed as we get closer to it, what's happening. So,
0: 100%. Yeah, we're just looking up at the TV now. We're scoreless in Philadelphia between the Hurricanes and the Flyers. How about the playoff that Logan Stankoven is having? I know I got to give my Kamloops kid a shout out there. He is, he's dynamite. I believe he's second in the whole thing in shots. He's been scoring his brains out and has really helped fuel a Carolina team that is often accused of being devoid of offensive superstars. I don't know about that. They seem to have found one. He's diminutive,
1: yeah,
0: but he knows what to do.
1: Well, hey, he shows up during playoff time, right? This series is neat because you get to see Stankoven, you know, obviously continue his hot hand in the playoffs. And I'm awarding it right now. This is my way too early Calder prediction for 2027. Esko, we are watching the Calder Trophy winner for 2027 in Philadelphia. Role with Porter Martone.
0: Yeah,
1: I think he'll be next year's Schaefer. This guy is unreal. So
0: I can see it. He is a big body and uses it so effectively. He's had no problem at all transitioning to the NHL, and to do it at this time of year is a lot easier said than done. But he dominated Michigan State this season. I think there's a lot of draft teams that drafted in front of that pick because he went, what, fifth or sixth overall last year? I want to say sixth. Whoops.
1: Yeah.
0: You missed out on that one.
1: Definitely.
0: He looks great. Stepping out for a quick news update. On the other side of that, we will have Peter Burse from SiriusXM NHL Network Radio. We still got some basketball talks and baseball talk coming up in hour two, but we'll keep it on the ice when we get back to Inside Sports.
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11: 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I'm Thomas Dias. It's 21 degrees. Wrapping up traffic today, here's Jackson McNulty.
12: Thank you, and we still got a few big ones making us late for dinner. First off, there's a collision on the way mighty eastbound before 53rd Avenue. Traffic here is still seeing delays across the river to the north side of the Quinnell Bridge. On the southeast Anthony Andy, we do have a collision sitting westbound between 17th and 34th Street. Traffic pretty slow to make that turn around the Highway 14 corner. And we've a stalled vehicle on the Yellowhead westbound after 107th Street. Volume around here has eased off where there are no delays getting past it, but you still got to move left to get through. 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From the Global One Traffic Center, I'm Jackson McNulty.
11: Thank you, Jackson. Well, British Columbia will build a new school for Tumbler Ridge students after February's deadly mass shooting. Premier David Eby says family, survivors, and residents supported tearing down the existing school and relocating it. Students will continue learning in portable classrooms while construction plans move forward. Eby says unanswered questions about the attack could still lead to a public inquiry. Six victims were killed at the school during the February 10th shooting. Well, Pierre Poilievre told Conservatives in Ottawa to keep fighting despite recent political setbacks. Speaking at the Canada Strong and Free Network conference in Ottawa, he argued Conservatives have already won key policy debates. Poilievre accused Liberals of copying Tory ideas while failing to deliver results for Canadians. He largely avoided discussing how the party plans to win the next federal election, though. Former U.S. Secretary of State Mike Pompeo also urged Canada to stay close to Washington over Beijing. 880 Ched weather. The temperature dips down to 8 degrees overnight with a few clouds, mainly sunny, and 18 tomorrow. I'm Thomas Dias. 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
0: Yeah, we're still weaving our way through this Thursday edition. Beautiful night in Edmonton, sunny. you're listening out on the golf course, I envy you. I was hacking it up earlier today. I don't even like admitting that I'm on the golf course these days because it feels like we should be, I mean, we should theoretically still be in playoff mode, yeah. Right? That's what I've been accustomed to the last couple of years. But that being said, it wasn't as if Anaheim didn't earn the series victory. So, you know, it's just where we're at right now. Excited to bring aboard our next guest. Haven't had him on the show yet, but hopefully we'll make it a repeat appearance. It's Peter Burst from SiriusXM NHL Network Radio, the big boss man over there. Peter, how you doing tonight? Thanks for jumping on.
17: Doing well, boys. I guess it'll be up to me if there's a repeat performance. If not, then who knows? Well, so far, so good, I hope.
0: So far, so good. That's right. I got to tell you, Peter, I'm sure you can imagine people in Edmonton not thrilled that Evan Bouchard was left off the Norris Trophy finalists. What was your reaction when the finalists were announced? I imagine you probably thought that Edmonton would have a bone to pick.
17: Oh, yeah, of course. That's the first comment I saw on X from an Oilers fan. What the bleeping are they thinking of? Or what a joke. I always like that line. What a joke. Okay, yeah. Laugh out loud. It's not really a joke. Anyway, Evan Bouchard is such a polarizing figure across the NHL other than in Edmonton because the Oilers fans love him. I'm sure there's a fan part of the fan base is like, please play a little bit better defensively. And guess what? That's kind of what he did. But at the same time, guys, let me tell you this. Wouldn't you rather have part of the defensive game is actually having the possession of the puck and scoring too? That's part of being a good defensive player, that you actually have the acumen to score, that you do have the possession of the puck. In the grand scheme, the totality of how things play itself out, I'm not surprised that he's not in the top three. That I think the voters probably got it right for the most part. I mean, Cale Makar, at the end of the day, he's been a Norris Trophy finalist for six of his past seven seasons. I mean, yeah, of course he's going to be in there. It's almost like the Nick Lidstrom effect, right? You're always going to be in that lineup, right? So that's already a spot that's already taken for. You can quibble with Werenski and Dahlin in that spot. I think Dahlin gets a case because of the great run by the Buffalo Sabres. I think Evan Bouchard is hindered a bit by the performance maybe of the team overall, but I wouldn't be surprised, guys, if Evan Bouchard ends up being kind of that fourth spot or fifth spot, somewhere in the top five. Had a great season. He will continue to have great seasons for the Edmonton Oilers, and I think his latter half, his second half of the game was much better, or the second half of the season which was much better.
0: Just crazy to think that he led the defensive scoring race in points, obviously, but by the amount that he did, you know, and still wasn't in consideration for that, which I think speaks to the quality of the candidates this year. Like there was, as you suggest, Peter, there were some other names that didn't make the ballot that could easily have been there. So I think Edmonton fans have to understand that too.
17: Yeah, I mean, look, guys, look at Quinn Hughes, right? I mean, he had a major impact on what Minnesota did when he got traded from Vancouver. So he's not in that spot as well. It's like Coach of the Year, guys, really. At the end of the day, you can have so many candidates in this particular award. But Evan had a full value in terms of a season, and I'm sure disappointed by the way the team ended up this year. But look, I think Evan, I think is just rounding into form in terms of him becoming a maturer defenseman. I think he learned a lot this year in terms of his two-way game and not allowing the outside noise to distract him because the outside noise is huge. And I think Evan, you know, seriously, was probably considered for Team Canada at the Olympics and just lost out. And you know what? Guess what? They probably needed an Evan Bouchard at the end of it, at the end of the day, because, guys, you know, I didn't understand some of the defensive picks. If you had to go back in February at the Olympics, that was the missing piece to me, a good offensive defenseman like Evan Bouchard. I know Cale Makar was on the team, but after that, Yeah, wasn't that great, the defensive core for the Olympic squad?
18: Yeah, you're definitely not wrong about that, and it's going to be fun to watch him in a Canadian uniform, albeit at the World Championships coming up in a week's time here. We've got Peter Burse on the line from SiriusXM NHL Network Radio. He does Under Review with Mick Kern. How do you interpret the temperature of things with the Oilers right now? I mean, I always like getting the outside perspective, and you have your finger on the pulse of the fans as well. So how do you think, how hot do you think seats are in Edmonton as it sits today?
17: Leon Draisaitl said the truth out loud. And was that a bit of a shock, wake-up call to the Oilers faithful? Yeah, I think it was. Were they underneath saying, yeah, that's what I was thinking for the last couple of seasons as well, especially since Connor gave us the home team discount at the beginning of the year. And that's just the reality. Look, you had a great run here in the last two seasons and just missing out, you know, wafer thin margins against the Florida Panthers team that was just that much better than you. Not, you know, but the reality is, the team just was not as good as the past two seasons. And some of the moves done by management are big question marks. I said it at the time. When Tristan Jarry was traded for Stu Skinner, I was like, okay, I guess, one for one, yeah, maybe change the scenery. But it wasn't that. It was the trading of Brett Kulak and another pick. Where's the roster management in this? That move I just could not understand. If it was one for one, totally get it, give it a shot. But trading assets, wouldn't Brett Kulak look pretty good in an Oilers uniform? Yeah, he would. So at that part of it, I did not understand. And then, you know, look, there are other roster management moves that I still don't understand as well. And should you have picked up Dylan Holloway's contract, you know, in the offseason a few years ago, right, on the open market? Yeah, you probably should have signed these guys and others. Sam Bowman's got a lot of work to do. And primarily the number one thing is figure out, are you bringing the coach back? Second, you have to get a goalie. You can't come back with B-level goaltending. You got to have A-level goaltending. And is it going to Minnesota and asking, is one of your goalies available? I think you have to do that. If you want Connor and Leon to stick around, the number one thing on my list is goaltending.
0: Makes a lot of sense to me. And the fact that they could have been divested of both contracts in terms yep. of Ingram and Skinner, had that just played out through the end of the year, that's where the biggest hiccup, I think, for Bowman's tenure here has come so far. So we'll see what he's able to do in response to that this summer with a little cap flexibility. Now, Peter, we go into Toronto where, I mean, that was one of the most memorable press conferences of my lifetime, thanks to one of the most controversial hires in a long time. And then in the same foul swoop, they managed to win the draft lottery. How would you describe the whirlwinds where you're operating right now?
17: That's a whirlwind is a pretty good way to describe it. It was despair and disbelief in the first 48 hours. Despair in terms of, are we really hiring a general manager who hasn't been in the game for 6 years, who's had a tumultuous record, been suspended by the National Hockey League for a year? I mean, are we really doing this? And we're hiring another general manager who barely has any type of record? We did that with Kyle Dubas. We already did that. Why can't we go after somebody with some sort of credibility? I think that's what Leaf fans were asking themselves. And then, of course, all the write-ups, all the discussion about his previous past. And then you bring in a guy like Matt Sundin, which is, quote-unquote, PR cover for the likes of John Chryka. And then, you know, 24 hours later, you get the first overall selection. So it does maybe soften the blow in a sense. I think the reality is now setting in is, look, they hired who they hired. We got to give this guy, or at least the new management team, an opportunity to do what they think they need to get done. So I think that's kind of where it's at. And you have to at least say they're off to a decent start of figuring out, you know, who their first overall selection is. You know, there is debate about who they are going to pick in a sense. But that's kind of the talk, at least for the last 48 to 72 hours.
18: It's crazy to think the decision that they have to make right now. And I think a lot of it is, like, let me ask you this. How much of it does come down to the ability to market McKenna on the back of a jersey for the NHL's biggest, most important market? Like, how much is that a factor here?
17: Isn't that wild?
18: Yeah.
17: That the Toronto Maple Leafs are considering it as a marketing factor? That's for like a B-level team. That's for an expansion team in terms of thought processes like that. I don't know why that's even a thought. We can sell tickets and sell more jerseys. Sell tickets, you sold out every night. Sell jerseys, there's every guy that walks through that arena has a jersey. Like Edmonton, you remember the last year and the few years in the playoffs, everybody's got a jersey in Edmonton. That's what happens when you have a rabid fan base. The people are going to buy that. And then, so just like Edmonton, Toronto's a rabid fan base. So I don't get why that's even a discussion point. I think you just wonder if you're just picking the right player for the situation. I think the biggest thing is Austin Matthews. What are you going to do with him? And you're telling me that the report is that he's not sure whether or not he's wants to stay in Toronto. If that is even a thought, you trade him. Why is the player dictating the situation here? He's got the situation already in hand in terms of a no movement clause. If you're in management and you're having to convince, then you might as well find it out and tell him, Austin, we're moving in a different direction. We want to trade you and find a suitable partner, because I think the time is up. And I will say this, out loud to all you folks out in Edmonton. Austin Matthews will never score 50 goals again in his career per season. He will never do it. Never do it. I think he's injured. I think there's an issue overall. And I think he's now on the decline, on the bottom end of his playing, statistical playing career. I think he's on the back nine because of the injuries that I think are more serious than some people are being led to believe.
18: Peter Burris bringing it tonight from SiriusXM NHL Network Radio's Under Review.
17: You guys agree with me?
18: I have a hard time seeing the same level of productivity. I have a hard time seeing the level of investment that it would require to bring himself back to that level. And so for that reason, I'd see him in a San Jose Sharks uniform in no time, Peter.
17: Okay. So let's play a little trade rumor action between you and I and everybody in Edmonton. So is Toronto going to say to San Jose, hey, let's take 1 and 2 and we'll trade you Austin? What do you think?
18: I mean, that it makes enough sense to me that I can see them doing it. How bad does Mike Greer want to win now?
17: Right, but does San Jose do it? Because San Jose, if I were San Jose, it's like, why are you coming to me? Why are you getting me out of my situation here? I'm not sure what Austin wants to do. I'm sure Austin would say, like, I'd love to play with Macklin Celebrini and Will Smith and Michael Meese and others. But I think their biggest issue is they don't have a defenseman. And there's some top defensemen in this draft that they may want to pick. It may take a few years, but, you know, look at Matthew Schaefer. He was picked first overall last year, but nobody thought he was going to have this type of season that he had with the New York Islanders. Probably unanimous winner for the rookie of the year. So you never know how those things play out. It'll be it's interesting fodder, hot stove kind of discussion, boys, but it'll be fun here over the next few months in Toronto and Edmonton, that's for sure.
18: No kidding. And then in Montreal, Peter, we'll end here. They dropped game one to Buffalo 4-2 in their second round series. What has stood out to you about Montreal and the way that they've gotten this done so far? Because it's been largely without the offensive impact of Cole Caulfield.
17: That's the amazing part. Their top line has really done nothing. Suzuki, Caulfield, Slafkovský, other than a few bunch of games, they haven't been difference makers in some degree. So it's really Montreal's ability to forget about what happened the previous game and come back with an effort that's going to win them the next game. I think Martin St-Louis has really done a masterful job of having a belief system in that locker room, then you're just as good as that opponent on the other side of the ice. And what they just missed, even on game number one, they just weren't sharp. They probably lacked the emotional part of the game that they had with Tampa, and that's probably sometimes happens when you're coming into a new series, especially into game number one. They had their opportunities. You know, you get that first opportunity by Lane Hudson that went off the post. If that goes in, all of a sudden, you know, Montreal's in the lead. And it's amazing. I think I saw the stat, right? They were the whole entire series against Tampa, they were only trailing in 27 minutes of the entire series. In the Buffalo series, they were already trailing 55 minutes, and that's just after game number one. So I think they just need to be a little bit more sharper in their play. But I think they're in this series. It's only one game. I think even to the point where if they were down 2-0 in this series, I still believe they're in this one. So Montreal still has an opportunity here. I think Marty St. Louis has done a masterful job in convincing his players that believe in us. We can do it. They may not have the depth that Buffalo has, but whenever I count out Marty St. Louis and the Montreal Canadiens, that's what I can get bitten in the butt.
18: Peter, this was a lot of fun, my friend. Thank you so much for jumping on. What do you guys have planned for Under Review tomorrow?
17: We're going to talk hockey.
18: Yes.
17: And that's what we're going to talk about, the breakdown of the Norris Trophy and the entire award system. Were the right finalists, the three right finalists, were they the right ones that were chosen by the Professional Hockey Writers Association, which I have quibbles about, because I can guarantee you those people, they don't watch all the games. They just watch their local market. So I can quibble about how that voting process goes, but I won't go here because we could be here for an entire hour talking about that. So we'll talk about that. So Oilers fans, we'll talk about your favorite man there, Mr. Evan Bouchard.
18: Looking forward to it. Peter, thank you again. Hopefully we can do this again soon.
17: Did I pass the test?
18: You passed my test. Did I pass yours?
17: Yes.
18: Right on, my man. That's Peter Burris, everybody, from SiriusXM NHL Network Radio. Thanks, Peter.
17: Thanks, guys.
18: Excellent stuff. Brought the energy.
1: Man, if only those NHL on Sirius personalities would just, you know, bring some energy to their broadcasts, eh? Just unreal. Between him and Steve Koulias, like, come on. You
18: know? Gotta love it. Yeah, we'll be sure to bring Peter back on the show. That was awesome. Okay, we will step out here on Inside Sports, bring it back with the out-of-town scoreboard for GCL Diesel.
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18: The out-of-town scoreboard for GCL Diesel, critical engine component suppliers of pumps, injectors, and turbochargers for the transportation, mining, agricultural, and oil and gas industries. GCL Diesel, diesel understood. Scoreless in the Carolina and Philadelphia game. Philly just jumping on the power play. Actually, check that. That is... I'd been duped. It's 1-0 Carolina. I did see the goal go in, actually. I don't know why.
1: I was going to say we're in intermission.
18: Look, I'm looking up at the TV. They've got a scoreless score bug, but that was it was Jordan Stahl's first period goal with about 2.5 minutes left in the opening frame that cracked the goose eggs in this one.
1: By the way, quick aside, if you get caught up on listening to us tonight, wherever you catch your podcasts and that stuff, go and listen to the second half hour of Oilers Now. Bob was supposed to have Ron McLean on as a guest. Well, he had Ron McLean on as a guest. He had Kevin Bieksa as a guest. He had Ryan Strobe on as a guest. Ron basically had his cell phone kind of purloined by the Hockey Night panel, and it's supposed to be a pretty good half hour. I'm going to listen to it after we're done tonight, and I will probably like it. So there we go.
18: I happen to be listening live. I would highly recommend it. Yes. Major League Baseball only has 9 games in the league tonight as we continue the out-of-town scoreboard. Jays are not one of them. They'll kick off a series with the LA Angels tomorrow. That's a 5:07 first pitch our time, but we will talk Blue Jays with our next guest. We'll step out for the news and then come back with Braden Owosco from Locked On Blue Jays. Team's mired in a mediocre start to the season. We will talk about that, why it's been a mediocre start, the injuries, the bullpen, Jeff Hoffman. I could go on. But we'll get Braden's thoughts on the other side of a global news weather traffic update. Stick around. You got Inside Sports tonight.
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8: A beloved 75-year-old man washing up, getting ready for bed, is brutally beaten and killed. Despite an exhaustive investigation, the killer avoids arrest and then strikes again. I'm Global News crime reporter Nancy Hickst. 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

0: This is Global News. It's 7 o'clock. I'm Thomas Dias. It's 21 degrees. We're getting more details now about just how many people could have accessed the leaked electors list. Global's Eric Bay with details.
1: In a statement, Elections Alberta says it sent cease and desist letters to 23 people the Centurion Project said they gave the list of electors to. Letters also went to another 545 people Centurion identified as having accessed the list. One security expert believes if 23 people received copies, the list has spread even further and requires more investigating.
2: So potentially we could have 13, 14, 1500 interviews that will need to be done. Now, that doesn't even include things like looking at what they did with the information on their home computers or their mobile devices.
1: On Thursday, the Information and Privacy Commissioner announced it launched its own investigation into the allegations against the Centurion Project. Eric Bay, Global News.
0: Alberta's NDP is reaching out to business owners, inviting them to back the party under new rules that allow corporate donations. They say it's a way to support sustainability and smarter investment across the province. The party says it's also shining a light on the struggles of small businesses under Danielle Smith's government, from ranchers to family-run clinics. While the donation rules were introduced by the UCP, the NDP says it plans to use them to amplify the voices of everyday Albertans, not just big corporations. Well, RCMP have laid charges following an alleged hate-motivated assault in St. Albert that left a Muslim man injured. It took place last Friday near Poirier Avenue and Parkwood Drive. The victim was treated in hospital, and investigators say racial slurs were allegedly used during the attack. 40-year-old Ryan Richard LaCase is now facing charges including aggravated assault and uttering threats, along with two Traffic Safety Act offenses. He's due in court next month. While alleged racial slurs are not a separate criminal charge themselves, they serve as evidence of bias which acts as an aggravating factor during sentencing. Defense Minister David McGuinty says he'll unveil plans for the future of the Air Force's Snowbirds aerobatics fleet on May 19th. This after the opposition Conservatives accused the Liberals of concealing plans to pause Snowbird demonstrations for 5 years starting next year. Conservative MP Fraser Tomey says air shows across North America are quietly being told they cannot book the Snowbirds for events in 2027. McGuinty says Ottawa is starting the process to look at replacement options for the aging Tudor aircraft fleet, which is approaching its end of life. The RCAF completed a $30 million upgrade to the Tudor jets in 2021, with some aviation experts suggesting the pause may actually be driven by a pilot shortage. And Canada's provincial bans on U.S. booze led to a 63% decline in American alcohol exports to Canada last year, a loss pegged at around $500 million. The Distilled Spirits Council of the U.S. revealed that number to the Trump administration this week, saying the trade friction is causing job losses in the industry. Currently, all but two provinces, Alberta and Saskatchewan, have bans on the sale of U.S. alcohol, which were prompted by the U.S. tariffs on Canada. 880 Ched weather, a few clouds overnight with a low of 8 degrees, mainly sunny tomorrow with a high of 18, 19 Saturday, 22 Sunday. It's 21 degrees in the capital city. I'm Thomas Dias. Your next scheduled newscast at 7:30 on 880 Ched.
3: Through highs, lows, and heart-pounding moments, the Oilers gave everything. 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
3: 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This is Inside Sports, brought to you by James H. Brown and Associates, Alberta Injury Lawyers, the heavy hitters of injury law. 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
5: Thanks for sticking around for hour two of Inside Sports tonight. going to the hard court in a half an hour. We will learn more about the CEBL from Joey Slattery. You know him, you love him from these very airwaves, actually out in Winnipeg, which is where we are headed next to talk a little Blue Jays with our resident Blue Jays expert here on Inside Sports, Braden Owosco. Welcome back to the show, my man. How you doing tonight?
6: Yeah, real good. A big Winnipeg show tonight, I see.
5: Yeah, we've loaded it up. I don't mind that whatsoever. Actually, one of my best friends is from Winnipeg, so I hear all about how great it is, especially in the summertime. I'm sure you can vouch for that.
6: A lot better than the winter, I'll tell you that for free, yeah.
5: Yeah, no doubt. So Blue Jays, Braden, mired in, I don't know, a mediocre start to 2026. And I know it's not exclusive to them. There's a lot of teams in the AL that would say the same. But just 16 and 21 when I took a peek at the standings, which kind of took me by surprise. What's led them here? I know they've been injured.
6: Yeah, you know, at the end of the day, I could sit here and tell you that they're injured beyond belief, and you know, that's the big excuse. But good teams always find a way to overcome that. It can't be an excuse. You can't just say, hey, we're throwing this year away because everybody's injured. So, yes, they're pretty badly injured, but that's not the only reason that this team isn't having success. Early on in the season, a lot of bullpen struggles. They were looking to find out what the best way to deploy this bullpen is. Now, with Louis Varland being the closer on this team, it's gotten a lot better. Jeff Hoffman's in the seventh, Tyler Rogers in the eighth. It looks a whole heck of a lot better. But now we're at the point where the offense isn't doing anything, and they're having many of problems there. Realistically, 1 through 9, besides Kazuma Okamoto, everybody's been pretty underwhelming.
5: We'll get to Okamoto in more depth in a second here, because his game really has started to round back into form after a slower middle portion, I would say. Started nicely and then slowed down a bit. But, I mean, specific to the injuries, I just want to get your thoughts, Braden, on how big an absence Alejandro Kirk has proven to be. Like that, we've talked about it before, the broken thumb, the dislocation there as well. It was almost like they didn't have a solid enough plan B if he did go down, and I think we're just seeing how valuable he is to the team now.
6: Yeah, realistically, there's no backup plan for losing Alejandro Kirk. He is the captain on that diamond. I think his presence and bat ability is also heavily missed. But I think back to the World Baseball Classic, where I think it clued in for a lot of people on how important Alejandro Kirk is, when the general manager of Team Mexico came out flat out and said there are guys that are older, guys that are maybe more skilled on this team, but nobody is more important to Team Mexico than Alejandro Kirk. And it's for the presence he brings behind the dish. He's going to block. He's going to frame. He's going to do everything defensively you want him to do. And he's got that ability to work counts so well and really change the game with his bat. It may not be the most powerful swing of all time, but I think him being out of this lineup not only affects the hitters around him, but also the guys that are pitching to him as well. I think there's just that comfort level between all of the pitching staff and Alejandro Kirk.
5: How would you assess the job that Brandon Valenzuela has done in his stead? I know Heinemann's been there as well, but he struggled, and I just think that Valenzuela has been a little bit better of an option. That's my personal opinion. What do you think of how they've filled it in there with the call-up?
6: Yeah, no, I 100% agree with you. I think it's never a good look, and I'm a big fan of Tyler Heinemann, but if you're not having a good game and I see you going to the dugout and crying, that's going to raise some real red flags for me. And not only that, it's as obvious as play on the field, defensively, offensively, it seems like nothing is going Tyler Heinemann's way. Where I think at the start of the season, when Alejandro Kirk was in and Tyler Heinemann was coming in sort of periodically, he was doing a lot better. And I think that's the player that Tyler Heinemann is, not this every second day catcher. And Brandon Valenzuela hasn't, you know, blown the doors off for me or anything like that. He's still a very young guy with almost no experience, and it sometimes shows. But I think the most exciting part of his game is that pop that he has in the bat and the ability to hit the long ball. And we've seen that a few times. I was just down in Minneapolis watching the Twins and Jays series. And to see him send one out of the park in a situation like that where this team needed to pile on runs, he's been a good addition. He's no Alejandro Kirk. I'm not trying to get that confused. But for the position he has been put into, I think you have to be happy with what he's done.
5: Mm-hmm. Yeah, it makes a lot of sense to me. Braden Owosco on the line from Locked On Blue Jays, the podcast, as well as 680 CJOB, our sister station in Winnipeg. So they do get Addison Barger back now. How helpful do you anticipate that'll be?
6: Hard to say. I want to say that he'll be Addison Barger of last season, but I've been saying this for the last couple of days now. It's almost going to have to be almost an extra spring training for these guys. George Springer, Addison Barger, when Alejandro Kirk does come back, when Nathan Lucas returns, they're not going to come out of the gates, firing on all cylinders just like they would, towards the tail end of last season or anything like that. So I'm trying to temper my expectations with Barger because, again, he does have the swing and miss in his game. He does have the chase in his game. But I think it won't take too long for him to find that. Hopefully it's just not too late is my biggest point, I guess, because he does have the pop. He does have the bat-to-ball skill. So there's a lot to like with Addison Barger returning. Plus, I mean, really, you cannot run on his arm. Other teams know at this point that Addison Barger has an absolute cannon from the outfield. So even defensively, this guy is going to potentially save you runs just by having the threat of him throwing guys out. So it's going to be definitely nice to get, have a lineup where you got George Springer, Dalton Varsho, Addison Barger, Vladimir Guerrero Jr., all of these guys, part of the core back together.
5: With Vladdy Jr. on our lips, we'll just bring up his .319 batting average. That's the good. But two home runs to his credit this year. That's got me scratching my head. Is it just the approach at the plate that's seen the power numbers dissipate this year?
6: You know what? It's the same sort of sentiment that when Vladdy struggled at the beginning of last season, it was the same thing. It's all swing path for Vladdy. And it always has been, and it's always been the downside with Vladdy, is sometimes he reverts back to really getting on top of baseballs. And I'll quote my favorite baseball player of all time, Josh Donaldson, here. They don't pay you to hit singles, they pay you to hit home runs. And that's what they need from Vladdy right now. And in doing so, I go to another quote from Pete Rose, right? It's not changing the swing. Vladimir Guerrero Jr. has to keep the same swing that got him to where he is, but it's making those minor adjustments. Is it stepping back in the box? Is it moving a little bit forward? Hey, do you gotta choke up a little bit? It's little things that can change this. And we saw David Popkins be able to change a lot of these guys' swings last season. So I'm really interested to see if he can do it once again for Vladdy.
5: Absolutely, no kidding. It seems like he's done some good work with Kazuma Okamoto's transition to the big leagues, because the RBIs, the run production there, it started to really round into form after he was struggling a bit in the field and even at the plate, but that seems to be almost behind him now.
6: Yeah, and it was always what it was going to be for Kazuma Okamoto. It was always going to be a little bit of a rough transition to get him back, to get him into Major League Baseball. And then it was, hey, what is he going to be when he gets out of that beginning slump? Is he going to be the player that we all expected? I remember coming on the show with you during this offseason and what my expectations were. And it was sort of the same thing. Temper them. But if he does get going, this might be the player we've been asking for. And there's been so many comparisons to Bo Bichette already to start the year, who's not having the best start to the season ever either. And really, I don't know what Blue Jays fans could be asking more of Kazuma Okamoto right now. And I don't want to overhype this guy either. I mean, we will see if this can continue. It's still very early on. Guys get hot, guys get cold. My one, hope for him is that he doesn't become a up and down, hot and cold hitter. Like we can sort of get some consistency with him. And so far, I think that's what we're seeing post that first little bit of the season.
5: Do you like where they're batting him in the lineup on a consistent basis?
6: That's a tough one because they have switched it so much that at some points I'm like, I want him batting two to be able to get a couple more at bats. But then I think, hey, he's being an RBI machine, so you got to keep utilizing him there. And once, Springer and Vlad and, Ernie and all of these guys, Varsho, start to hit and they get Alejandro Kirk back, I think where they have Kazuma Okamoto right now is going to be long-term beneficial for them rather than trying to move him up and down and this pretty much bingo machine that they got going right now where it's like, we'll throw this guy here this game, this guy here this game. I've always really dislike that kind of system. Just going back to, playing ball or thinking about back to when they were moving Vladdy all over the place. Vladdy is a three-hole hitter, and he was most comfortable there. If you go to the Baseball Savant page, he hits the best he hits in the three-hole. And guys are just more comfortable at certain positions. So maybe this is the spot where they keep Kazuma Okamoto.
5: I love it. Braden Owosco on the line from Locked On Blue Jays for a couple more minutes. I got to ask you about Dylan Cease and his first year of that $200-plus million deal. A lot of punchies. Is that enough from him? Has he been performing up to your standard?
6: Another sort of interesting one because I think to start the year, when he first came out of the gate, it was like, oh, my God, this guy may be Cy Young caliber Dylan Cease. And he's got that in him. But just like I talked about the consistency with the hitters needing to come, I think you need to see that with Dylan Cease's location and his pitch sort of mix as well and where he decides to throw what, because he does tend to miss the zone a decent amount and put himself into disadvantageous situations. So I think he's been very good. I don't expect him to be worse. And I think the upside is still there where you're very, very excited about him. And then there'll be games where I'll go and pitch at 12 strikeouts and you'll be over the moon. And all the sports bettors will be thrilled about that.
5: Yeah, of course. Take the over. the problem is that he's not going super deep into ball games, and the bullpen, as we know, has not been very reliable at all. So you sort of illustrated the new construction of it. I look at it and say, you need Louis Varland's versatility as much as you need him in the closer spot. So for the love of God, Hoffman, can you figure out how to pitch in a clutch situation so that you can free up Varland to do what he was doing more so in the playoff run last year? I mean, that was remarkable stuff. But as it is Hoffman who strikes out two batters a game that can't perform in the ninth. What do you make of this? Because they've signed him here to do this, and it hasn't gone well. I've just kind of laid my thoughts out. What do you make of the back end of this bullpen?
6: I've loved Louis Varland in the sort of fire extinguisher role that they had him in, right? Wherever there's a situation that the Blue Jays aren't sure they can get out of, hey, Louis Varland's warming in the pen. It became a joke in our friend group that, every playoff game last year, somebody would just text in Louis Varland warming because you knew he was coming out at some point. And I've really enjoyed him there. I think that is where he's at his best. But right now with this bullpen, they haven't given them any option. So to me, now this is going to sound a little bit, of me looking into the future and the crystal ball a little bit here. They need this team to be successful enough so that they're in a winning and playoff position by the time that trade deadline comes around, because that is where I think they go and spend some assets to get a very, very reliable closer so that they can free Varland up. But I think for right now, and with what Trevor Hoffman or Tyler Rogers has been able to do, what he's been able to do this year and get those ground ball outs, I think you're okay to have him in the seventh or eighth and use Jeff Hoffman sort of sparingly within either the seventh or eighth as well, opposite of Rogers. But yeah, it's not the best situation, but I think they

0: there was going to be a little bit of, I don't even want to call it a slump, because it's not like he's been bad. But it's not the Trey Savage we saw from the postseason, that's for sure either. Their guys are going to get video on him. They're going to get to see him more. So there are going to be situations where he might get tagged up a little bit. I think where my head is at with the whole Trey situation is, okay, after he gets a bunch of games under his belt and goes through struggles, because he will, how does he then bounce back on the other side? I think that'll really tell us what kind of pitcher Trey Savage will be. Will he be the guy that this team then relies on for the next 10 years to be, their number two, or eventually potentially their ace? Or is he just another guy that comes through the system? I hope it's the former, and I hope that he is this guy that fans are wearing on the back of their jerseys for the next 15, 20 years. But there's a lot of unknown right now with him.
1: Very fair to say. I'm going to be one of those fans wearing him on the back of my jersey for years to come. We're heading there in August, and I intend to pick one up at the ballpark wholeheartedly. Braden, it's always a pleasure to talk to you, my friend. Thank you so much for your time.
0: Yeah, no, thanks for having me. Anytime you guys need, I love coming on.
1: Right on. Happy to have you, my friend. Thank you. That's Braden Owosco from Locked On Blue Jays. You can find that podcast anywhere you get your streaming audio, and it's on YouTube as well if you want to see their mugs. 7:21, we will step out here, and we do have a scoring update in this Flyers and Hurricanes game. We'll let you know what's going on.
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0: We're knotted at one in Philadelphia. The Hurricanes scored first. It was Jordan Staal toward the end of the first period there. And then Trevor Zegras with a beautiful shelf job shot up over Freddie Anderson. Mm-hmm. The assist to Emile Andre and Porter Marton.
1: Continues his hot hand. Yep, mm-hmm. There we go.
0: He sure does.
1: Zegras responding to a tongue lashing that the Flyers head coach Rick Tocchet

0: laid on Zegras in the first period that's been kind of viral. It's been going around tonight on Twitter and on Instagram and Facebook and you name it. So I think, yeah, it looks like Philly's, well, both teams look good right now. They're tied at one. So there we go. I'm not sure if you've caught, Esko, the smack talk that's been going on between these two teams' mascots on social media, but it's heated.
1: Oh, there was a big hit there.
0: A massive hit there.
1: Oh, and Zegras goes in for the cross check. He didn't like that at all. That was thunderous. Was this Sean Walker that threw that hit?
0: I believe so, yeah.
1: 26 on Carolina? Mm-hmm. I think so. That was seismic.
0: Playoff hockey. Gotta love it.
1: We do love. Yeah, it's been an interesting game so far. Philadelphia's got to stay alive here. It's not a must win, but it, for all intents and purposes, may as well be.
0: It's a pivotal. You know what I mean? Game three.
1: Yes, very much a swing game here in game three. There's a turnover so bad, the cameraman lost track of what's going on. All right, we'll stop live broadcasting this. That sounds like a good way to get in trouble.
0: But anyway, as I was saying, both teams' mascots have been going at it on social media.
1: That's what you were saying, yes.
0: Real funny stuff between Stormy the Carolina Hurricanes hog. It's a pig. It's a hog. So whatever. And whatever the heck Gritty is. Have we decided? Is it a Muppet? Is it?
1: No, it's just a big ball of crazy.
0: Is it a Sesame Street reject? What is that?
1: Gotta love Gritty. Oh, fun. More fun coming up on Inside Sports in just a few minutes. We'll step out for this next newscast and then bring it back with CEBL reporter and host of the Target Score podcast, Joey Slattery, talking some Canadian hoops next.
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11: This is Global News at 7:30. I'm Thomas Dias. It's 21 degrees. The school that was one of the sites of the Tumbler Ridge mass shooting will be torn down. A shooter killed five students and an educational assistant at Tumbler Ridge Secondary School in February after killing their mother and half-brother at home. BC Premier David Eby says a new school will be built at a new location. Students will remain in portable classrooms for an extended period of time, but Eby says that would have been the case whether a new school was built or the old one rehabilitated. Four Canadians on a hantavirus-stricken cruise ship are scheduled to dock in the Canary Islands on Sunday. Three other Canadians with connections to the same cruise ship are now isolating at home in Ontario and Quebec, but have no hantavirus symptoms. Pathogens expert David Safronitz says the type of hantavirus plaguing the cruise ship is different from the type present here in Canada.
12: Andes virus, the one responsible for this cruise ship outbreak that we're seeing now, that's in South America. So that the rodent reservoir of that virus is exclusive to South America. It doesn't exist in North America. It's highly unlikely that the virus could ever actually take hold and become endemic in countries like Canada or even the United States.
11: And in the U.S., the city of Los Angeles is out with an eye-popping estimated price tag to secure the 2028 Summer Olympics.
13: A new city memo says the LAPD projects securing the Olympics will come with a price tag of $1.15 billion and that the LAPD only has enough staffing to cover about a third of the needs during the Olympics. LA will have to heavily rely on outside law enforcement agencies to come in and help. While it's a huge cost figure, state and federal funds could fully or significantly cover the $1.15 billion, and the state of California may pick up the obligation and cost of bringing in outside law enforcement for the Olympics. Alex Stone, ABC News, Los Angeles.
11: 880 Ched weather down to 8 degrees overnight with a mainly sunny high of 18 tomorrow. I'm Thomas Dias. Your next scheduled newscast at 8 with Russell Skeet on 880 Ched.
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0: hockey. Looks like Jamie Drysdale might be hurt, though. And Taylor Hall is getting escorted to the penalty box once more.
1: So this was brewing all third period because Drysdale got dinged earlier in the period for slashing, and then he ran Frederik Andersen on a play.
0: Okay, that's who went
1: so
0: reading
1: into
0: the goalie.
1: A little bit of a redemption arc here for the for the Hurricanes, but we'll see what happens here. Yeah.
0: Oh, my goodness. It was Sanheim, not Drysdale.
1: Oh, okay.
0: And Taylor Hall knew immediately that he should not have done that. Mm-hmm. Oh, my goodness. Okay. We'll leave that game there. We'll pick it up in a few minutes' time. But right now, I want to check in with a friend of the station, actually one of the voices of this station from time to time, CEBL reporter, host of the Target Score podcast as well. It's Joey Slattery jumping aboard. Joey, how you doing, my man?
2: Oh, I'm good, Brendan. How are you doing? I love coming on talking CEBL, buddy. I'm right up my wheelhouse right now.
0: Yeah, I figured you might be. I'm really excited to have you aboard. Thank you for carving out a little time this evening. And first and foremost, congratulations on the Gus Collins Award from Canada West. That was a huge bit of news that circulated, I think, last week, right? And obviously a huge honor. What did it mean to you?
2: Oh, man, I won't lie, man, the attention is, I don't mind attention recognition. I'm always a little uncomfortable with stuff like this, but no, obviously it's a huge honor. You know, as I said in my quote, you know, if it weren't for the athletes and the coaches being so open to sharing their stories, you know, there's no point for me being there, right? So it does give me purpose. And anytime you get recognized among your peers or, you know, the people of which they're leagues or teams you're following or covering, you know, it means a lot. And I think the biggest thing I want to come out of that is just, you know, there's a market there. I think university sports in Canada is severely underserved in a lot of ways. And, you know, I'm just trying to do my part to make sure that the stories are being told, because these are the future leaders of tomorrow, right? And there's some elite athletes out there, not just in basketball, but, you know, volleyball, football, hockey, track and field, you name it. Some of the best athletes are playing right here in Canada. So anyway, I can try to get those stories out to get people to go and support them and feel that, you know, community passion, you know, or alma mater passion and pride. I'm happy to do it.
0: Right on. Really happy to hear all that. Congratulations again. Now, this is all part of a really exciting stretch for you because, as I understand it, the CEBL and the CBC have partnered to bring some games right across the country again. Can you tell me about, I guess they were doing this on CBC Gem before, but is there anything new in terms of the deal that they've re-upped here this year?
2: Yeah, well, it was on TSN for the last 3 years, right? Or 4 years. Don't quote me on the years, but it was on there for a little while. And CBC was the original broadcaster of the CEBL back when it launched back in 2019. But it's, you know, it was good to be on the, you know, the sports network that everybody knows, you know, right across the country. But, you know, with CBC, I think it comes down to accessibility. You know, CBC Gem is free. The games will be streamed on YouTube as well through CBC. And CBC just has a wider reach to, I think, more Canadians overall, not just those diehard sports fans. So very exciting in that regard, already seeing, you know, on social media some of the specials that CBC has been putting out with some of these players telling those stories. And the accessibility is huge. I think, you know, Edmonton does really well. The Stingers have one of the best fan bases in the CEBL. And if you've not gone to a game, I highly recommend it. It's one of the best venues right in the country and some of the best basketball you're going to see in this country. But making sure that people are aware of their teams and being able to interact with their players is huge, right? And Edmonton is a big sports city. You know, we've seen it with the Riverhawks, too, and how well they've drawn. We're very fortunate to have the fan bases that we have here and the organizations that take it as seriously as they do. Other markets, it's a little bit harder to get out there. So I hope CBC is able to find those people, you know, and reach the people that want to watch this basketball, but might not be fully aware of where to find it.
0: Yeah, well, it's getting a bigger and better footprint each and every year, it seems. And maybe you can speak to that, too, because you've been following it so closely. The growth of the league and the quality of players, getting G Leaguers in here, which I think is huge for the quality of play, right? And just the exposure. And then, as we'll touch on it a little bit here, now you've got, say, Mark Cuban, of all people, investing in the ownership aspect of the league, right? So it seems like overall, and maybe I'm looking through rose-colored glasses, but the league's in a pretty healthy spot, I would suggest.
2: Yeah, you say G Leaguers, there's plenty of G Leaguers, but there's NBA guys there too, right? I mean, Vancouver had Mitch Creek, who was a quality role guy for a few teams in the NBA. He's a huge star in Australia, where he's from. Just last year, the Winnipeg Sea Bears had Trey Scott, who finished this year as a starter for the Brooklyn Nets, right? So the talent is there, and a lot of guys are finding this as an avenue to, you know, get some tape, play some high-quality basketball. And if you've never seen it, one of the unique rules of the CEBL is that there's target score, also known as the ELAM ending. And what that is basically after the four-minute mark, the first whistle after the four-minute mark of the fourth quarter, the game clock is turned off, and they take the leading score and add 9 points. So if it's, let's say, 100 to 90, well, the first team to hit 109 wins the game. So there's always a winning shot, simply put, which makes it very, very exciting. But yeah, no, the quality's gone up and up every year. I mean, just if you follow the Stingers, you've seen, you know, guys that come, Xavier Moon, who now plays for Winnipeg, ironically. But, you know, he started, really made his name in the CBL, was a 2- or 3-time MVP. Then he went on to play with the LA Clippers for a bunch of years, and now he's back in the CBL. But it's really becoming an avenue here for players to, you know, find their rhythm, make a name for themselves, and really put themselves on the NBA map. It's grown exponentially. It's a bit of a transition for the CBL this year. You know, Mike Morielli, after being the commissioner for 8 years, stepped away. You know, they've got a new board of directors, who's doing a great job and really trying to find the next angle, right? The basketball has been great, and I think the way that this is going with this new board of directors is just, how do we grow it from here? You know, not only, I think, nationally, but internationally as well. There's a lot of international players that play here as well, and there's a lot of opportunity in this digital world, you know, to get the product out here. But at the end of the day, it's just pure, competitive, high-level basketball, and we're so fortunate to have it here in Canada.
0: Joey Slattery on the line right now. He's a CEBL reporter, host of the Target Score podcast as well. He's the man you need to follow for your CEBL intake. So we look at the Stingers. How do you evaluate their offseason? Any attention-grabbing moves by head coach and GM Jordan Baker?
2: Well, I think there's maybe a little bit of surprise, maybe some disappointment in how the offseason went. You know, the team that they have looks great, but there are some big names that I think that, you know, many people thought if they were going to return, they were going to return to Edmonton. You know, Xavier Moon being one of them. He was doing some camps with the Stingers up until he signed with the Winnipeg Sea Bears. And then last year's MVP, Sean East, one of the best scorers, you know, pure scorers in the game, he signed with Brampton. And so now, you know, that was a guy that was really leading the scoring, you know, across the league, let alone the team, and was a huge factor going into the playoffs last year. They were knocked out in the play-in round against Calgary, but it was a real close game. And Sean East was a guy that, you know, Jordan Baker was really high on. He was in the Rising Stars game this year at the NBA All-Star Weekend. So, you know, that's a big loss for Edmonton. Keon Ambrose-Hilton's another guy who signed with Brampton, who is a big that is a serviceable big for the Stingers. That's been a big part of their organization for the last couple of years. But there are, you still get that blue collar team with Edmonton, right? I mean, Nick Hornsby's back. This guy is now the heart and soul. I think he's the last player on this team that actually would have played with Jordan Baker when Jordan Baker was a player for the Edmonton Stingers. You've got guys like, you know, Mason Bercier, who is just, you know, hard hat and lunch pail kind of guy, passionate about the game, passionate about the community. You know, he was released by the Sea Bears last year and found his stride with the Stingers. I know the team is very high up on him, but I think the most interesting guy to me is going to be Aaron Rooms. This is a guy who is the U Sports National Player of the Year. You know, finally got over the hump. If you follow Ontario basketball, I don't think, if you know anything about basketball, you probably have heard Carleton University being a powerhouse for the last 2 decades and change. You know, they finally got over the hump at Toronto Metropolitan University, and he got his flowers this year. But now he's embarking on his true pro career. There's a development side of the CEBL where they can bring on U Sports players or CCAA players that are still in college. Well, now he has done his U Sports career and going into his pro realm. So it's going to be a big year for him, and he just seems to get more comfortable with every passing season. Tay Donald, another guy who's, you know, become an important part of this team. He's back again. And then Kyle Varner, you know, the Alberta product himself, University of Alberta product, had some, you know, hot flashes last year, caught some headlines, and he's back this year. He's a, you know, 6'6" forward, versatile guy, exciting to watch, and he's looking to make another step here. So Edmonton's in good shape. But it's hard to tell at this point because there's still players that are coming, right? A lot of these players are finishing their seasons overseas and they won't join their teams in Canada, you know, a few weeks in down the road. So if Edmonton can get out to a hot start, you know, get a win against Winnipeg on Saturday, well, they're shorthanded. You know, they put themselves in a good position down the road. It's a short season, 24 games, and Edmonton is a championship pedigree team. They've got two championship banners inside the Expo Center. And, you know, this is a team that always finds its way to being competitive. As soon as you count them out, is usually when they turn things around and become a team you got to watch out for. And it's usually at the right time of year. So Edmonton Stingers under Jordan Baker are in good shape. Might not be the team they envisioned, but he's got a way of bringing guys together and putting together some competitive squads.
0: Great stuff from CEBL reporter Joey Slattery right now. Okay, so we look at the third-party game, the neutral site game, as it's known, in Red Deer. Bringing out this thing back again. Tremendous success last year in terms of the turnout. And if I remember, they got treated to a pretty good game as well.
2: Yeah, and that's, you know, credit to the Alberta teams, right? One of the hardest parts about this league is they play in the big cities, right? They play in the Vancouvers, the Calgarys, the Edmontons, Winnipegs, you know, Toronto area and Montreal. So to get out to these areas and bring the exposure to these cities is huge. And you're right, it was a great game last year. And then they went, had a game at the Saddle Dome, the Calgary Surge did, and this year they're in Lethbridge. So they've made it this thing every year that they're going to get out of Calgary and play this battle of Alberta somewhere and trying to get to those places where you might have fans on both sides, right? It's not a home game for either teams. I think especially with Red Deer, you're kind of halfway between both Calgary and Edmonton. So you're getting people from both sides. But yeah, this is a great initiative just to kind of grow the game. One of the big things we've noticed in Canadian basketball, Brendan, is how much we're starting to take over in the NBA. You know, after Americans, the most players out of another country is Canada, like 23 or 24, something like that. And this league is only going to continue the trajectory, and the projections are only going to go higher with guys that are going to be playing in the NBA as professionals and, you know, as homegrown talent here in Canada. So if you can get out there, you just don't know what kid is out there that has the talent that doesn't even have a sense of what's possible in basketball, right? So when you go out there and you see something tangible and you can see guys that are competing at the highest level, you know, that become community leaders and heroes in their own right, it can do wonders for our area. And let's be frank, most of the players are coming out of Toronto, some out of BC, and come in a lot out of Quebec. We haven't had a lot of the prairies, right? So I think this is huge of just trying to find those diamonds in the rough and get them hooked on the game. And it's hard to get to the big city sometimes if you're in Red Deer or Lethbridge for, you know, the one-off events. You bring it to me, I'm probably going to show up and you might have a fan for life.
0: Yeah, very well said. And now, this brings me to Mark Cuban, because I imagine that he's here, you know, largely because he's got deep pockets and that sort of thing, but also the innovative side of it all. Like, there's got to be an element of him just bringing his big old business brain into Brampton with the Honey Badgers right now. But is this a significant development for the league as a whole, do you think, or am I making too much out of it?
2: Honestly, I've been thinking about this all day. You know, there's definitely a PR boost in terms of, you know, him being involved with the league and that the eye-grabbing name and his lineage with basketball and what he was able to do with the Mavericks. He had an interview earlier today on CBC with Donovan Bennett, and, you know, he seems all in. You know, this is a guy that, you know, when he's in, he's in. He's a basketball fan. He's talked about that over and over, and he believes in the product here in Canada. I mean, here's a guy who is deeply involved with the Dallas Mavericks as a majority owner. And he knows what scouts are talking about, what the GM wants to do, where these players are coming from. So I think there's, you know, he's seeing the tap here and he wants to get into it before, you know, it blows up and kind of get, you know, get ahead on your investment, so to speak. I do think it's good for the league if he's going to be, you know, active in it and instrumental. He's got a long-standing relationship with Leonard Asper, who owns the Brampton Honey Badgers. And I think that's where this relationship came to fruition, where he came in as an owner, but it's not going to do any bad, put it that way. You know, I would say Brampton is your likely be worst to first this year. They went from, you know, bottom of the barrel in the CEBL last year, and they have totally turned things around. They're doing some very innovative things out there, both from a community standpoint, partnership standpoint, an ambassador standpoint. They're bringing in some big players and spending big money. You know, Sean East being one of them, Jameer Nelson Jr., son of Jameer Nelson, who played in Orlando, is also going there after he played in Calgary last year. He was the defensive player of the year. So they've got a great team on the court. They're building a great team off the court. Brampton's been a market that has struggled. They've had a hard time getting people out there for whatever reason. The basketball has kind of dropped off in the last few years since they made the move from Hamilton, Ontario. But you have to give Leonard Asper his team credit, bringing in another partner with influence. So I'm very interested. I don't know where it's going to go, but I'm definitely going to keep an eye on it, because if he can bring some of the magic that he had with the Mavs and what he built that franchise into, he could do wonders not only for the Brampton Honey Badgers, but for the league as well.
0: Yeah, that certainly is the hope. Let's hope it's not another J. Cole incident where it's a cool story, but it doesn't really make a lot of sense in the end.
2: Yeah, the J. Cole thing, that was, it was fun while it lasted. There was a connection there with Drake. Drake's business partner owns the Scarborough Shooting Stars. So, you get a little publicity out of it. A guy gets to live his dream, and, he's done well in other areas of life that allowed him this opportunity. And it's one of those things we still kind of talk about. It's almost like, I can't believe he played in this league.
0: Right.
2: No one really remembers what he did, but it's kind of cool. But yeah, I think this has a little more substance than that.
0: Looking forward to a great season. Joey, we'll be sure to have you back on again to fill us in when the time comes. But thank you so much for jumping aboard tonight. Really appreciate it. And it's great to chat with you.
2: Anytime, my friend. Love chatting with you. Love the show. Have a good one, my friend.
0: Right on. Thank you. That's Joey Slattery, again, host of the Target Score podcast, reporter for the CEBL. It's on CBC, CBC Gem, all season long. Looking forward to that. I'll be at their home opener on Saturday, as a matter of fact. The Sea Bears are in town. It's a 1:30 tip-off. Bit of an earlier one, so get your tickets, just like me. We'll be back in a couple minutes to close out Inside Sports.
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0: Morning, embers of tonight's show. It is a Thursday. It's a gorgeous Thursday. I can't wait to even jump in the car, throw the sunnies on, and drive on home. Dogs might get a walk this evening. Not too sure, but we'll see. We'll see. I think they've earned it, just being dogs. I've earned it, too. A nice walk outdoors. After a long day indoors, entertaining you, I hope. Anyway, we'll do it all over again tomorrow. We've got the final minor hockey spotlight of the season coming up for our friends at Lexus South Point with Coach Adam Manna. Going to talk about the process of coaching and downloading from a season. Exit interviews, that sort of thing. What you should take out of that, what a coach is trying to take out of that, even at the minor hockey level. So that's coming up tomorrow.
1: Interesting. Yeah. I didn't know they even did exit interviews in minor hockey, so there we go.
0: I think it depends on, like, obviously not house league, right? But if you're playing, say, U13, you're moving up to U15 the next year, there might actually be a process for that. So we'll endeavor to find out.
1: Okay. Yeah, that makes sense.
0: From Coach Manna. Because even, like, I think it makes a lot more sense when you're talking about going and having the same coach the following year.
1: Mm-hmm. Yeah.
0: But we got to ask him what happens when you're not going to have the same coach the following year. What can you still take out of those exit interviews? That kind of thing.
1: Yes, absolutely.
0: Yeah. Yeah. So that is what we've got planned tomorrow. Of course, some hockey talk. We'll endeavor to get Blake Dermott on the show as well. I think that's part of the plan. Mm. Talk some Elks ahead of the start to their training camp. And then we'll have a big Elks this week on Saturday morning. You mentioned it's an hour long, right, Kellen?
1: It is, yes. 9 to 10, I believe, on Saturday is the last note I've got on it. And Ed Hervey will make an appearance on that show.
0: Excellent. Mm-hmm. Got to hear from the GM before the season gets going. Yeah, they're excited to get the season going, too. There's no doubt about that.
1: Those guys were amped coming in. And just, you know, the athletes, it's cool to talk to athletes in person, especially the ones that we cover on the station, but to see them excited about the season, especially football players, there's just a different type of buzz.
0: Mm-hmm.
1: if I'm ever in an alley fight or something like that, I definitely want Malik Carney and Joel DeBlanco on my side. Those are two huge dudes, and I'm like, yeah, I feel very protected around him.
0: Hopefully, I'm just thinking, well, Cody's feeling pretty safe when it comes to that offensive line.
1: Absolutely. Yeah, those are even bigger dudes.
0: Even bigger. Burlier, surlier, all the rest of it. Anyway, I'd better get out of here before I get a kick in the pants. Thomas Dias will bring you the news, or is it a Russell Skeet update?
1: It is a Russell Skeet update, and last show with David Cooper up next.
0: Yeah, looking forward to that as well. All right, it's been fun. We'll talk again tomorrow at 6 o'clock. Enjoy your evening, everybody. Thanks so much.
2: Is changing. From the misuse of AI and the rise of deepfakes to the dangerous spread of misinformation, it's getting harder for Canadians to separate fact from fiction. That's why having a trustworthy news source is vital. 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
6: A beloved 75-year-old man washing up, getting ready for bed, is brutally beaten and killed. 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I'm Global News crime reporter Nancy Hickst. 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
9: This is Global News. It's 8 o'clock. I'm Russell Skeen. It's 21 degrees, heading down to 8 tonight and up to 18 tomorrow. Alberta's new police review commission is getting a change in leadership just months after becoming operational. The province says interim CEO Michael Ewenson is stepping down after being appointed to the Alberta Court of Justice. Replacing him is Catherine Murphy, who will take over as CEO June 8th. She brings more than 15 years of legal and leadership experience, most recently with the Calgary Police Service, where she worked on strategy, oversight, and professional standards. The Police Review Commission launched in December and is responsible for independent civilian oversight of policing in Alberta. RCMP have laid charges following an alleged hate-motivated assault in St. Albert that left a Muslim man injured. It happened last Friday near Poirier Avenue and Parkwood Drive. The victim was treated in hospital, and investigators say racial slurs were allegedly used during the attack. 40-year-old Ryan Richard Lacasse now faces charges, including aggravated assault and uttering threats, along with two Traffic Safety Act offenses. He's due in court next month. While alleged racial slurs are not a separate criminal charge themselves, they serve as evidence of bias, which acts as an aggravating factor during sentencing. BC's premier has announced the secondary school in Tumbler Ridge, where a mass shooting happened in February, will be torn down. David Eby says a new school will be built at a different location, meaning students never have to go back to the site where six people were killed.
10: They have been in temporary modular units that were brought up shortly after the event. And those units are being replaced by large, modern, spacious, modular classrooms that can fit 20 to 30 students. Students will be able to learn in a comfortable environment.
9: EB says the federal government has agreed to help the province with rebuilding the school. He doesn't say, though, when that school will be ready. Alberta's privacy watchdog is stepping in as questions grow around the leaked provincial electors list.
11: The Office of the Information and Privacy Commissioner has launched a formal investigation into the Centurion project under Alberta's privacy laws. The probe will look into whether the group improperly collected, used, or shared personal information from the electors list, and whether it had adequate security measures in place or properly notified people affected by the alleged breach. Privacy Commissioner Diane McLeod says her office can order compliance if violations are found. The leaked list contains personal information for about 2.9 million Albertans. Lamise Smiley, Global News.
9: Taking a ride in an ambulance could soon cost more or even look very different. In March, several Alberta municipalities, including Strathcona County, St. Albert, and Spruce Grove, were offered EHS contract extensions, but at lower rates than their current deals. Strathcona County Councillor Robert Parks says this could cost the county up to $3 million more to keep services as is, and that money would have to come from taxpayers. Park says the province needs to come back to the table.
12: I think we need to do a better job of consulting with municipalities and with service providers, and to really recognize that EMS services are healthcare services, and they need to be maintained at a level that reflects the true cost of delivering the high quality services that I think our residents come to expect and deserve and need.
9: If the municipalities don't sign, the province would then start a procurement process to find a new service provider. Well, the NDP is asking business owners to support their movement under new rules allowing corporate contributions. They say it's a chance to back sustainability and smart investment in the province. The party's highlighting how small businesses are struggling under Danielle Smith's government. The NDP notes the donation rules came from the UCP, but say they want to use them to amplify the voices of everyday Albertans, not just big corporate interests. 880 CHED weather, a few clouds and down to 8 tonight, a mix of sun and cloud up to 18 tomorrow, a mix of sun and cloud 19 on Saturday. I'm Russell Skeet, your next scheduled news at 9 on 880 CHED.
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15: Hey, welcome in. It's The Last Show, a program where you'll learn something but might be dumber for it. Here are some of the topics coming up for the show. A humanoid robot tried boarding a commercial flight and triggered airport chaos. In 10 minutes' time, we'll tell you about a scene that sounds less like aviation and more like the beginning of a sci-fi disaster movie. Then after that, your partner's asleep next to you, listening to serial killer podcasts again. Next hour, a psychology study reveals whether binging true crime actually makes people more dangerous. Or does what you listen to have no effect on whether you'll harm others? Okay, that's just some of what's coming up on the show. There's going to be more, but for now, let's dive in. Here to tell you everything you need about plate tectonics and volcanoes is expert geologist from Harvard, Carmi Levy. He's none of those things. It's time for Technology Times. We're going to talk tech companies acting badly, doing whatever they want, and then letting the regulators come down and fighting it after they've done the bad thing. Carmi, welcome to the show.
16: I am flattered that you would think I'm that smart, but no, I'm just an average guy. But I appreciate the sentiment. All the same.
15: I always fantasize about introducing people wrong, especially like when they're more serious guests, but I knew I could do it with you. Carmi Levy's a tech analyst, not a geologist, and he's not from Harvard, in case that wasn't clear. Okay, OpenAI. Before we get to this story, it's so common for tech companies to just operate in the legally gray zone, or even legally in the legally illegal zone, get their products to market, do whatever they want, make their money, get customers excited about it, and just fight any and all regulators, any and all kind of criminal or legal stuff until the bitter end, get great legal teams. I mean, we saw it with Uber. It operated in cities that were like taxi-only cities, mm-hmm. where basically rideshare was illegal according to the municipal or regional laws. They did it anyway, got their product out there, and then fought in court. In some cases, they lost. In some cases, they bowed to regulations. In many cases, they were just allowed to operate. They would lobby. Like, this is not an uncommon script for tech companies at all.
16: No, it isn't. The only thing that matters to them is growth, revenue, profitability, margin. I mean, you know, these are the things that investors care about. Is the stock price going up? Are they continuing to grow their network? Are they competing within their market? Am I generating a good return on my investment? And, you know, the all the other stuff, you know, whether it's a safe product, whether it's good for society or not, whether it causes harm, completely irrelevant, because that doesn't show up on a ledger sheet, and it certainly isn't part of the conversation during an earnings call. So that's kind of where we're at now. We have companies making up the rules as they go along, and no laws to rein those excessive behaviors in.
15: And if we think of a hot new tech company with an exciting product, we can think of the Tamagotchi. No, I'm kidding. We can think of AI companies, right? Like OpenAI. But in order to get a great product, they got to train their AI models on a wealth of data. And they don't really care if it's like books or academic papers or if there's copyright. Like, they're trying to fight that so that they can get their hands on whatever data they can to make a great product. But newsflash, somebody created that data in the case of like music, musicians. And they really want to train their stuff on whatever they want. Enter privacy laws and copyright laws. You know, what's going on here?
16: Yeah. So in the lead up to ChatGPT being released in 2022, that's exactly what OpenAI did, was they went out onto the open internet and they collected huge amounts of data. Think of it like a giant vacuum cleaner on the entire internet. And so they pulled in everything that they could from publicly accessible locations. So there were a number of complaints afterward once ChatGPT went live that, well, you know, there's a lot of private information in there that probably shouldn't be there. Health information, political views, even information on kids, sensitive data that probably should not have been public in the first place. But OpenAI didn't care. They just grabbed it all, dumped it into the training process, and called it good. And then, of course, they didn't ask anyone's permission. In many cases, ChatGPT got it wrong. And when it did get it wrong, in my case, same deal. I looked myself up and it got a lot of pieces of me wrong, but there was no provision for me to fix that. I couldn't submit a request to have them take the wrong stuff away. So privacy commissioners of the federal one, as well as in BC, Alberta, and Quebec, launched an investigation. It took them 3 years to realize that, yeah, they really did push the bounds in sort of collecting information they should not have, and then architecting a system that essentially was dangerous to all of us because it's saying things that may not apply, surfacing data that should not have been surfaced in the first place, and not giving us an option to fix that. That's kind of scary and, frankly, contravenes our privacy laws.
15: Like, I know you're pretty open about having had a stroke, Carmi, but, like, imagine you make a Facebook post you only want your friends to see with, like, personal health information. And then all of a sudden, like, the data from that is being used to train ChatGPT's model.
16: Yeah.
15: Like, this is an example. Or you make a post about your kids and their health on, like, Instagram or something. Yes, it's, like, public, but it should stay on that platform. It shouldn't be recommended to people when they're asking ChatGPT for prompts. Is this the nature of the problem we're talking about here?
16: It absolutely is. Data that people thought was private in the end was not. Or data that had been breached and was, you know, out on, on the open internet.
15: Health record ends up on the dark web, and now ChatGPT is training on your health records.
16: That's precisely it. And OpenAI wasn't monitoring the data as it was coming in, going, oh, this is valid, and this is not, and oh, this is probably too sensitive, maybe we shouldn't include it. They were just tossing it all in without really caring. There was no vetting, no triage. There was really no sort of standard of care in terms of how sensitive was that data, how much damage could it cause. And of course, there were no laws, so they just did as they wished, made up the rules as they went along.
15: Without expressing a groaning political opinion, the U.S. administration is very friendly to these tech companies and very friendly to AI. I live in New York. You live in Ontario and Canada. What's the Canadian government doing for this?
16: I mean, we don't have a law, right? Our Privacy Act was enacted in 1983. So it predates all of this technology. There had been an effort over the last number of years to introduce an update to that legislation. But when the last election was called, when Parliament was prorogued last year, it died on the docket. It didn't make it through the House of Commons. And so we're still waiting for the government to redraft it, reintroduce it, you know, come up with something that's a little bit more relevant, maybe incorporates, you know, cases like this into it, and stick with it until it becomes law. Until then, we're faced with privacy commissioners saying, oh, OpenAI did something bad, but they can't do anything about it. They literally have no teeth. And that's really a frustrating and, frankly, dangerous place for the country to be.
15: And looking at it here, like with large AI companies cozying up to the U.S. administration, making products for the defense industry and the U.S. military, like, I don't see this current government coming down on them at all, because they're benefiting from these models that are trained in many cases, well, some cases, unethically.
16: That's exactly it. And they're striking partnerships with most of the major AI platforms in the U.S. to use them in government activities, defense activities, and things like that. And so there's no appetite in Washington at this point to push back on technology companies. They're essentially loosening the reins on regulation. And as long as this administration is in office, we're not going to see that change, which means Canada can rail all it wants, that it wants greater accountability, but it's fighting a very difficult global context. And unfortunately, as long as the U.S. acts as the way it does, not a whole lot's going to change.
15: You know, my background before I came to radio was in computer science. I was working in software. There's a famous computer scientist named Grace Hopper, and she's got a quote saying, it's better to beg for forgiveness than ask for permission. And when I was in the industry, this quote was used to justify, like, you know, at work, if it's better to, you know, work on a project or try something in your job, and if it goes well, you'll get accolades, but don't ask for permission because you might get told no. I feel like this is an old adage in the computer industry, and it's been totally perverted by these companies. They're looking at it like this. It's better to operate, train our models on whatever we want, do whatever we want, scrape all the data, and then worry about privacy and copyright later. It's better to ask for forgiveness afterward than beg for permission. And I think it's the wrong way to look at things.
16: Oh, I agree. And, you know, look no further than Facebook. Mark Zuckerberg, for example, you know, move fast and break things. That was the mantra of the company for much of its early history.
15: It's fine internally, but this is not how we should be looking at privacy.
16: That's exactly it, because you end up with a lot of collateral damage when you're not paying attention to what can happen when you don't build those protections in and you operate as if you're not operating within a broader context. You are, and society is now paying that price.
15: All right, a shocking revelation. And this is, I guess, relevant to our show. We're a radio program, but we're also a podcast. 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Spoiler, they're probably AI. Carmi Levy's here. We'll be back.
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15: 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But that's not what we're here to talk about. It's time for Technology Time. Carmi Levy, a tech analyst, not a geologist, is here. Carmi, is there a new report saying that about a third of the new podcasts hitting the market are AI-generated? Side note, are we AI-generated?
16: Hang on while I pinch myself. No, I'm most definitely not AI-generated. I can feel my humanity in my cheek. But it's called the New Feeds Report. It comes to us from an open source site called Podcast Index. And they track how many podcasts are being released, where they're coming from, what technology is used in their creation. And they're showing that over one third of all podcasts on major platforms like Spotify and Apple Music are in fact AI generated, completely AI generated. So human voices, non-human voices, synthetic scripts, you name it, basically running it through a platform like Google's Notebook LM, and essentially having the computers talk to the computers. There's even one organization, it's called Inception Point AI. They call them out because the numbers are just beyond belief. 5,000 total podcasts under their umbrella, and they're cranking out 3,000 new episodes every week. So the scale of this, because it's technology, not people in front of mics, is beyond imagination.
15: Okay, I got a few things I want to cover here. First, yeah. Is this the end of all long format interview with actual?
16: They call them out because the numbers are just beyond belief. 5,000 total podcasts under their umbrella, and they're cranking out 3,000 new episodes every week. So the scale of this, because it's technology, not people in front of mics, is beyond imagination.
15: Okay, I got a few things I want to cover here. First, yeah. Is this the end of all?

0: but a lot of people aren't watching or listening. And okay. So that, to me, that's that allows me to sleep at night, at least a little.
1: So here's why I'm not worried about it. First of all, just because there's this huge, immense volume of probably slop.
0: Yep, it's totally slop.
1: How many people are really listening to that? Like,
0: that's it. None. And the data makes it clear. There's no interest there, because why do we watch or listen to a podcast?
1: Exactly.
0: Because we're interested in the humans in front of the camera or on the mic. We're interested in what they have to say. We follow artists and individuals in media and entertainment because we build relationships with them. Yeah, you might like Taylor Swift's music, but you really like the stories behind her and sort of how she became the biggest pop star in the world. Same thing when you listen to radio. You're listening to hosts who you're interested in. They have lives. You get to know them over time.
1: Yeah.
0: That doesn't play out with AI. Machines don't generate the same kind of human connection.
1: And that's especially true with conversational podcasts. Like, mm-hmm. I just anecdotally, when I ask people what they like about the podcast they listen to, a lot of them say, I feel like I know the host. I feel like I'm hanging out with the host. So it is just a lot of noise in the feed. So there's that. The other thing I want to say, and I don't get me wrong, I love pooping on AI. I find AI annoying. I think it's overhyped. I think these companies are overfunded. I think there's a lot of claims about what these products are going to be able to do. I'm not sure they will. Mm-hmm. I also, like, all these companies are operating at a loss. Large language models cost so much money to run. Eventually, they're going to start charging you to say, like, hey, tell me how to pick a cat food. You know, like, that's going to cost you money. But beyond all of that, I'm going to give a good reason why this isn't such a bad thing. There is a use case for AI voiced content. For example, like, if there's a news article that I want to consume, you could somehow imagine transforming it into, you know, two people, two synthesized people knowingly having a conversation about it. That is a way to consume news. And it's not that you don't want to hear real people, it's that you just want a specific topic summarized into that format because you like listening to that format. There is tools available to do this right now. Like, go to New York Times, go to BBC, CBC, and it's like, hey, I want this news article turned into a conversation so I can consume it in 3 minutes. I know robots are going to be talking, but I like the format and that's how I want to consume my news. That product already exists. I forget what it's called. And it's not so bad. I have a friend that's how he consumes news. So
0: yeah. And I think the important point of distinction there is that it is based on human created content. So, for example, if I don't have time to read the entire New York Times and I'm going on a, you know, 20-minute walk with the dog and I just want to use that time more intelligently, I can use a tool. And, you know, one of the tools that I've used, Notebook LM, which is sort of my thing because it's a Google offering, but I use that to summarize and sort of, you know, allow me to consume content faster than I would otherwise. My business is drinking from a media fire hose and figuring out what people want to learn about. And so if AI can help me do that better, that's great. But I'm still the human who's driving the process. And at the end of the day, I'm still creating that content.
1: Well, the NYT, New York Times, they have a daily podcast. I'm not affiliated with them, obviously, but it's called The Daily. It's not bad. I listen to it sometimes. Okay, let's have some fun.
0: I'd rather listen to yours.
1: Oh, well, thank you. Yeah, check out The Last Show. It's available wherever podcasts are downloaded. 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That's lastshow.pizza, not .com. Carmi, you don't know how many times I've said that. Okay. Let's have some fun. We've been doing serious stories. Let's go to a flight from Oakland to San Diego that was recently delayed. And it's not because Spirit Airlines went out of business. It's not because of an air traffic control problem. It's something much more serious that I think we're going to have to worry about in the future.
0: A robot called Bebop. And so this is a 4-foot-tall humanoid robot.
1: Oh, so mine.
0: I'm right about mine as well. I will never play basketball well. Let's be clear. So, he's an employee of an event company. And basically what they do is they rent humanoid robots for events. And if you're having a party, you want one of these things at them. They play games, they sing, they dance, whatever. And so he's getting on the plane because he's going to an event and he bought a seat for this Bebop robot.
1: I've seen someone bring a cello on a plane and put it in a seat.
0: A cello, robot, it's all the same thing. So he sits the robot in, as it turns out, in the aisle seat. And then the flight attendant comes up to them and says, no, we have to have a human in the aisle seat for purposes of, in case of emergency. So they temporarily confiscated the battery because there was concern that, obviously, and we know that lithium ion batteries can be potentially problematic in flight. And so they took the battery away and then allowed him to go, but it took an hour, so the flight was delayed because of it. And as we see more sort of humanoid robots with really big batteries, and then this is going to be an issue,

0: how do they integrate into regular everyday activities like flying on an airplane? And are they a safety issue? It's one thing of the laptop, which has a relatively small battery. It's quite another with this giant battery in a humanoid robot. If that thing cooks off, a lot of people on that Southwest flight are having a bad day.
1: I'm imagining a captain coming on the intercom, you know, when they're like, oh, we're having a delay because there's no available gate and we're waiting for the plane that's in the gate to leave. Or, oh, we're having a delay because the baggage truck isn't going to be able to come.
0: It's Bebop the robot.
1: Yeah, we're having a delay because Bebop the robot's lithium ion battery might have exploded. So we took us an hour to confiscate it. It's nice they let the robot travel without the battery, though, I guess.
0: Yeah. I suppose, and I think we're probably going to see airlines, or at least the ones that survive post-Spirit, they're going to obviously going to have to update their terms of use and make it clear that before, just like, you know what to do before you go into a security line. The rules are very clear. They need to do the same thing for robots. How must you prepare this thing so that you don't get stopped in security, that you don't get kicked off the plane, and that you keep everyone safe?
1: It's funny, whenever I hear about these stories, I always think, well, shouldn't the companies making the lithium ion batteries make them more safe so they're less likely to explode? But in reality, these devices, like chemically, are very likely to explode all the time. The fact that they don't explode as much as they do shows that this industry is trying to be as safe as they can. In most cases, there are some shady battery companies out there that, you know, make dangerous products, especially for those little scooters and stuff. Those are the ones I worry about.
0: The cheap batteries that you buy on Amazon because you don't want to pay full freight for the name brands. Yeah, you may want to avoid those because those do tend to cook off more often.
1: The fact that that laptop in front of you right now, Carmi, hasn't exploded is a marvel of like safety engineering and chemistry, because
0: I should not have bought the battery online. I'm sorry. Next time I'll know.
1: I'm just telling people lithium ion batteries are safer than they should be, and we should all be happy for that.
0: Right on. Yep. But but still, if the thing gets warm, be careful.
1: All right. I'm here with Bebo, a robot. No, I'm here with Carmi Levy, a technology analyst. Carmi, it's been a joy having you on the show. Thanks for being here.
0: Thanks, David. Great being with you.
1: Coming up next, when couples split up, should they treat a pet like a couch or like a child? Well, most family or divorce courts treat pets like property. But a growing legal battle in certain parts of the U.S. and Canada could redefine whether pets are property or family. What do you think about this one? That discussion next.
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1: In most places, when you pass away or when you get divorced, your pet is treated but property. It is treated like it is worth the amount that you paid for it, and that's it. That is not how most people see their pets. We are here with Dr. Cliff Redford, a veterinarian of the stars. I don't even know what that means. It's Vet Talk, it's Pet Talk. Check out Cliff's podcast, Vet Life. All right, Cliff, this is kind of upsetting in most jurisdictions. I think where I live, I think where you live, like if you get divorced, the courts are just going to look at your pet as like simple property in most cases.
16: Yeah, I mean, you try and get out of the, stay away from the courts when it comes to a divorce settlement. I mean, with my divorce, you would think it would be an obvious thing that the veterinarian gets to take care of the dogs, but I got the two male dogs and my ex-wife got sort of her dog, the one that was a gift to her, little Ashley. Now, Ashley ended up not being happy and ended up coming to Papa Redford. But that was more like due to my ex-wife's schedule.
1: No shade on our ex-wives tonight.
16: No. She's amazing. Three wonderful children, and you know, it's all good.
1: I've got a nice ex too, but we don't talk anyway.
16: So in Colorado, they're trying to pass this bill called the Custody of Pet Animals Bill, and it's basically going to grant the courts authority to determine which pet parent would be better suited to care for an animal in the case of divorce. They're going to look at a whole bunch of different criteria. They're going to look at sort of just the parent's history with the pet, who adopted the animal, which then kind of, to me, makes it sound like it is more property, but distribution of care, that's going to be a big one. Who pays for their expenses, which to me is weird because it means you're married, but you have separate bank accounts.
1: And why is that weird? That's a normal thing to do when you're married, but keep going.
16: Well, I think it would be weird if you're utilizing that to determine, like, if you have children and the husband is paying for the hockey, you know.
1: Yeah,
16: hockey.
1: No, you're right.
16: Does that mean that they're a better parent? It was kind of a little strange.
1: Especially if the husband earns more, but, you know, the wife contributes. Yeah, of course.
16: Yeah,
1: you're looking at all these things,
16: then, of course, the emotional attachment of the pet to the parent and the parent to the pet. And they're going to divide up.
1: Miranda's getting our cat. Those two are codependent.
16: There you go. And so, no joke, I have been asked to write letters for divorce lawyers to say whether or not Miranda or David, I'm using you guys as an example.
1: Oh no, we're splitting up? I had no idea.
16: sorry, dude. You know, I've had to write letters about Mrs. Smith being the one that has taken the dog into the animal hospital. And they were going to use this to say, look, Mrs. Smith gets the dog because the veterinarian didn't even know that Mr. Smith existed. So there you go. Like it's finally, you know, this step is finally being taken. I think socially, society, in our hearts, we all know that for the most part, pets are family. And so
1: they're family property.
16: They're
1: family slash property.
16: No more than children.
1: Well, you can't sell a child. You won't. No one's going to give you another kid if you sell a child. If you sell your dog, that's fine.
16: Children don't get. I mean, I think it does happen, but so. Alex Valdez is the Colorado House representative. He's the hero in this. He's sponsoring the bill. He was quoted as saying, "While I don't have any life story that was the catalyst behind this legislation, I am bringing this bill hoping to take a meaningful step towards acknowledging pets are not property and they are family."
1: Aww.
16: He says, you know, again, right now they are considered part of property distribution. The existing law treats our pets like a toaster. Right now, when you look at property, judges are not looking at animals.
1: We got a nice, like, Panasonic toaster. Who's going to get the toaster if we split up?
16: That's going to be a bigger argument. He's saying that they're looked at no different than a couch or a sofa, and this leads to inequitable outcomes and increased litigation.
1: I'm sure there are judges, like, in jurisdictions where they're treated like property who will entertain it a little, but it's not, like, legislated that the judge needs to make a wise decision in the pet's best interest. Mm-hmm. It really does vary based on where you live, state to state, province to province. But yeah, I think this is good. This is pets are not just like worth, especially if you get a dingy adopted dog for like $25. Is that that's a $25 distribution in your and you both love the dog and you get divorced. That do I owe you $12.50 and I get the dog?
16: Well, the problem is right now is if they are seeing that rescue dog for $20 as property, and then you got to look at depreciation of its value. This is literally how it's done, David.
1: Well, and like then, with horses and cattle, maybe, but not with dogs.
16: And if I'm divorcing you and you broke my heart, so I'm very angry, and I don't really want the dog, but I know you do. I'm going to say, no, it's only worth $20. And so I'm going to make you give me the Panasonic toaster that you have.
1: Oh, our toaster, that might be like $120.
16: You know what I mean?
1: That's a nice toaster.
16: So now, this is already the case in California, Illinois, Alaska, some provinces in Canada. But it's actually getting opposition from the Colorado Bar Association. They're saying that it's going to drive up additional costs and give more workload for lawyers. You think they would want that. But anyways, it looks like it's going to go into effect in the next couple of months, and good on Representative Valdez.
1: Wow. Got to give it to the Colorado Bar Association, the group of lawyers that represent all the lawyers in the state, for not acting like lawyers act and saying, actually, we don't want to overbill people here. This is the real story.
16: That's right.
1: That they acted in their client's best interest in their opinion.
16: I think they realized, no, this is now taking some of the power out of our hands. It's going to be put in the hands of the veterinarian or of the animal care people that are saying, no, this dog is better with David than, say, Cliff. I don't know why I'm using us as an example, but... whereas then now they know, hey, this is going to be, we can utilize this labradoodle as a bargaining chip.
1: Well, yeah, especially knowing that the courts will give you a bad outcome. They could entice you to settle.
16: Yeah.
1: You know, like, hey, settle with us because we'll give you the dog. And if it goes to the court, they're going to make a bad decision. Now the courts are going to make an informed decision.
16: Because, of course, no one really thinks that people use children as bargaining chips in divorce proceedings.
1: Never happened once in the history of people.
16: Put a value on them. You know, this actually, so the child protection laws in the U.S., you know, created in, let's say, the 1800s approximately, were actually created on the backs of the animal protection laws. There was a young girl that was being beaten by her parents, and there were no child protection laws because children were considered sort of ownership. And so the judge said, okay, courts, can we act as if this young girl, and to protect her, is actually a mule. She is being treated worse than a mule.
1: I need a citation on this one, but I'll take you at your word.
16: It is true. I took I took history of law in university. So there you go. So we're going to treat animals better as a family, and maybe we'll start treating children better. I don't know.
1: I don't know either. Okay, we got like 30 seconds here. I did want to cover this next one about a woman charged with many, many hundreds of counts of animal cruelty who got her pets back? What is going on with this story?
16: She figured out a loophole, and this is in Maryland. Resident Kimberly Klein was charged with 328 counts of animal cruelty. Hey. And including 80 felony counts for intentional torture.
1: It's not now, a good
16: she,
1: person.
16: She
1: not,
16: has
1: not
16: every single animal you can think of.
1: Birds, dogs, geckos, fish, tortoises, cats, pigs, an iguana.
16: Everything. And she ended up taking a plea deal, got only 1 year probation, but she was not allowed to keep these animals. Her lawyer was able to argue that she should be allowed to help get the animals find new homes. So she just had her friends get the animals as new owners and then give her the animals back.
1: All right. We've got an example of the courts treating animals well with this divorce stuff in Colorado. We got an example of the courts giving a woman back her animals who doesn't deserve them. Cliff Redford is here. It's Vet Talk. When we come back, why your cat is obsessed with your sink. It's only the animal stories you need to know here on The Last Show.
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1: Dr. Cliff Redford is here. He is a veterinarian, and we are going to ask, how good does AI work in veterinary science? That's the question everyone's been asking on the top of everyone's mind. It's Vet Talk. It's Pet Talk. Check out Cliff's podcast, Vet Life. Cliff, welcome back.
16: Thank you. Thank you. I love this story. It gets me very passionate and heated. I did on my podcast, Vet Life, with Dr. Cliff, I did do a rant.
1: Oh, you've got a podcast? It's called Vet Life?
16: Apparently, yeah.
1: And people can check it out. It's called, what is it called again?
16: Vet Life.
1: There you
16: Pet
1: go.
16: Pet Life?
1: No, Vet Life.
16: Pet Talk? Vet Talk.
1: All right.
16: And I did this rant about veterinarians, and this was a case where it was a working at the emergency ward of the university hospital. And they were waiting to send these x-rays off on a Saturday night to get back Sunday to be analyzed by AI. And I lost my mind. Like, I thought we had to know how to read x-rays. That was part of our job. Well, Dr. Stephen Jocelyn, him and his colleagues out of Murdoch University in Australia, they had a feeling that AI is not very good at scrutinizing veterinarian radiographs. So they did a study, and they basically found out that out of the six different platforms they utilized, none of them were acceptable. They did 53 different, they sent 53 different cases, and you include the history and information about the patient, obviously. And then here's the x-rays and here's the symptoms and whatnot. And one was very, very telling. It was a dog that had swallowed a river stone. And this was a big rock. And we would call this first year vet x-ray, meaning even first year veterinarian students could figure this out. Anyone could figure this out. There's this giant rock, bright white, in this dog's intestinal tract, causing an obstruction.
1: Delicious.
16: Two of the radiograph platforms, the AI platforms, said it was normal. One of them said it was abnormal, the x-rays, but didn't notice the rock. Instead said that there was something in the stomach and ended up just being air, and said that the spleen was enlarged, which it wasn't. And then the other three did figure it out, but then they had problems with other sort of diseases. And they basically said, after these 53 cases, they considered their collective performance to be low to moderate. Mm. Would you like to take your animal to a veterinarian who graduated with low to moderate skills?
1: Is this why really. You have no clients, Cliff?
16: This is why I have.
1: I'm kidding. You're a wonderful veterinarian. And in fact, you've consulted people who work on this show who have problems with their dogs and cats. You've helped, not me personally. Well, no, and you've looked at my cat. You're a great vet.
16: I appreciate that. Thank you. You'll get your check in the mail. But they said even the best performing algorithm had notable limitations, and none appeared suitable for clinical use in their current form. This is where Dr. Jocelyn becomes my hero. He says, I don't think veterinarians should be using them at all. He said, especially not even to assist, and especially if you're a new practitioner. In other words, you need to learn how to do your job.
1: Before you let a bad AI model do it for you?
16: Yeah, and not use this as like a dopamine box that you can click off. He basically says it's the blind leading the blind. Now, of course, the companies that create these tools don't agree with him. And they say, no, they're actually quite helpful. So he's now utilizing these studies to show. He did another one where they had specifically a whole bunch of normals and a whole bunch of abnormals. And they found that even if Like, just statistically speaking, these AI models were getting it wrong, these platforms. He said you could flip a coin and you would have a better outcome. So they're just not useful. And the
1: but
16: problem-
1: wait, if you use the AI and you also use a coin flip, 50% accuracy plus 50% accuracy equals 100%. Isn't that how statistics
16: I think that's
1: works?
16: Exactly how, that is exactly how math works. 2 + 2 equals whatever you'd like me to tell you. It equals.
1: Bottom line, these tools aren't ready for main
16: tools aren't
1: prime
16: ready.
1: Time, not even close.
16: And unfortunately, they're being used for more than just radiology. They're being used for like cytological examination of cells under the microscope to see if your animal has cancer.
1: Oh,
16: I'm sorry. We still need to trust people on how to do this. That's the moral of the story.
1: My position is these tools may get there. I'm not guaranteeing they will, but they're not as there as people think they are. And this AI veterinary, you know, X-ray cell analysis, whatever, photo analysis is like way behind. So don't use it, vets.
16: There's a brilliant wise man that once said, why can't we all just get along? I wish that's the thing. The robots and the people need to get along and work together. But right now we are in charge. The humans are in charge of reading X-rays.
1: Okay, our top story tonight that everyone has been talking about on every radio program in every country, in every world, not just our world. Why is your cat obsessed with the sink? That is the question burning in people's minds. Cliff, there's an article floating around. There's not really any citations on it, but it seems plausible.
16: It's an article, but it's not a study.
1: Yeah. But we're going to go through it anyway because it's important.
16: Does Tomato do this? Does Tomato, your cat, kind of
1: yes,
16: sit around?
1: Yes, he stares
16: the
1: at the sink. He doesn't go in it because we have one of those grates, you know.
16: Okay. Oh, you stop him from enjoying his
1: well,
16: life.
1: I don't want the dishes and stuff touching the bottom of the sink, so everything's sort of elevated.
16: You know we're
1: there.
16: Recording all this so that if you and Miranda ever break up, you're not getting the cat because you don't care
1: grates.
16: About his intellectual, you know, stimulation. But you will get the toaster.
1: I hope.
16: You know, so why do cats do this? So there's a whole bunch of different reasons. So first of all, the real estate is prime real estate. It is often elevated. It is in an area in the room where the cat can see everything. They feel sort of secure being cradled in this oval shape. You got to think of them as prey and predators because that's what they are out in the wild.
1: It's a good lookout spot.
16: They really like, it's like good defensive and offensive advantage, which is great. There's also, it's cool. It's not like cool, man. It's reduced temperature. It is quiet. And sometimes, like any other person in the world, sometimes it's quiet in the bathroom and they just need some alone time and they just want to be left alone. But then you get into the running water. And I wonder if this is why Tomato just kind of looks at the sink. Running water, a lot of cats are afraid of water, but a lot of cats are attracted to the movement. And experts believe that it might be an evolutionary sort of adaptation because cats in the wild, including large cats, did better if they were drinking from running water. Running water is cleaner.
1: Also fish.
16: Also, there's fish there. So running water is cleaner. And then the way the water and the light sort of bounces off of the running water and even the porcelain sink or marble in your case, I'm sure, it attracts their sort of their senses. They're attracted to motion. So I think the moral of the story is it's nice. They like it.
1: It looks good. It's got a great temperature. It's a good vantage point. And then this article goes on to say one of the reasons your pets might like the sink is you, because you're there.
16: You're
1: at the sink. You're using the sink, and your pet loves you, or at least it's bored.
16: And they're
1: needs
16: like,
1: attention.
16: Why are you always here, and you're brushing your teeth, and you're checking your eyebrows out, and you're making yourself look pretty, and you're shaving, and et cetera, et cetera. They just want to be a part of your life.
1: Well, Cliff, I'm so glad you're a part of my life. It's a joy having you on the program.
16: Thank you, man. Thank you.
1: That concludes Vet Talk or Pet Talk, and we just covered the most important news story in maybe of the century, why your cat is obsessed with the sink.
16: Definitely, you know, this century. I mean, but who knows what we're going to talk about next week?
1: Who knows what'll happen in the 28th century? Dr. Cliff Redford, veterinarian. Check out his podcast, Vet Life. Coming up after the break, are you a true crime junkie? Does listening to true crime podcasts make you more dangerous, more paranoid, or not affect you at all? We'll dig into the science next.
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13: What are we dealing with? Who has done this and why?
14: This is Global News. It's 9 o'clock. I'm Russell Skeet. It's 20 degrees, heading down to 8 tonight and up to 18 tomorrow. A St. Albert man has been charged after a Muslim resident was attacked in an allegedly hate-motivated incident last week. The assault happened Friday near Poirier Avenue and Parkwood Drive. The victim was treated in hospital, and police say racial slurs were reportedly used during the attack. 40-year-old Ryan Richard Lacasse now faces aggravated assault and uttering threats charges, along with two traffic safety act offenses. He's set to appear in court next month. While the slurs themselves aren't separate criminal charges, they could be considered an aggravating factor during sentencing as they serve as evidence of bias. Alberta municipalities may soon face a big bill to keep their ambulance services running the same way, and that could mean asking the taxpayers for more. Back in March, several communities, including Strathcona County, St. Albert, and Spruce Grove, were offered EHS contract extensions, but at lower rates than their current agreements. Strathcona County Councillor Robert Park says the Alberta government needs to consult with municipalities and service providers and recognize EMS services or health care services that need to be maintained.
15: Whether we're going to subsidize provincial health care, essentially, by having municipal tax dollars going in to pay for our ambulance services, or are we going to risk a lower level of emergency services for our residents by basically just turning it back over to the province and letting them do it?
14: Park says keeping the services, as it could cost the county up to $3 million more, money that would come out of taxpayers' pockets. BC Premier David Eby is providing an update on the community of Tumbler Ridge nearly 3 months after the horrific mass shooting that left 8 people dead. He's holding true to a promise made on the night of a vigil.
16: And I said in my remarks that night,
6: that no child would be forced, no educator would be forced, no staff would be forced to go back into that same school building. And I'm pleased to be here to say that that will, in fact, be the case.
14: EB says after discussions with the regional district school board, families, and survivors, the secondary school where the shooting happened on February 10th will be torn down. A brand new secondary school will be built on a new site. A leadership change is underway at Alberta's Police Review Commission as a new oversight body continues to get established. Taking over as CEO on June 8th is Catherine Murphy. She brings more than 15 years of legal and leadership experience, most recently with the Calgary Police Service, where she focused on strategy, oversight, and professional standards. The province has interim CEO Michael Ewenson is stepping down after being appointed to the Alberta Court of Justice. The Police Review Commission launched in December and is responsible for independent civilian oversight of policing in the province. Alberta's NDP is reaching out to business owners, inviting them to back the party under new rules that allow corporate donations. They say it's a way to support sustainability and smarter investment across the province. The party is also shining a light on the struggles of small businesses under Danielle Smith's government, from ranchers to family-run clinics. While the donation rules were introduced by the UCP, the NDP says they plan to use them to amplify the voices of everyday Albertans, not just big corporations. Defense Minister David McGuinty says he'll unveil plans for the future of the Air Force's Snowbirds aerobatics fleet on May 19th. This after the opposition Conservatives accused the Liberals of concealing plans to pause Snowbird demonstrations for 5 years starting next year. Conservative MP Fraser Tolmie says air shows across North America are quietly being told they cannot book the Snowbirds for events in 2027. McGuinty says Ottawa is starting the process to look at replacement options for the aging Tudor aircraft fleet, which is approaching its end of life. 880 Jed weather, a few clouds down to 8 tonight, a mix of sun and cloud up to 18 tomorrow, a mix of sun and cloud 19 on Saturday. I'm Russell Skeet. Your next scheduled news at 10 on 880 Chad.
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16: Translating brilliance into a good time. The Last Show with David Cooper.
17: Many of us, like half the population, is apparently falling asleep to murder podcasts right now. So here's the interesting question I have. Does binging and listening to true crime sharpen your understanding of human nature, or does it rewire your brain to become a criminal? Does listening to true crime somehow make you a crook? Well, that's what we're going to discuss here with psychology researcher at the University of Graz in Austria, Corinna Perchtold. Stefan, Corinna, welcome to the show.
18: Hi there. Thank you for having me.
17: So this phrase, this label, true crime junkie, it gets thrown around a lot. I think even the producer of my program, her name's Danny, she loves true crime. But I always wonder if these are the kind of stories we're listening to all the time, how does that kind of violence and violent narratives affect us, like with our notion of empathy or imagination? Like if we're consuming this content all the time, does it somehow change us?
18: Well, that's a big question, isn't it? So that was what we tried to figure out in a couple of studies that we did at the University of Graz. So basically, we asked people, how much true crime do they consume on a daily basis or in general? And then we tried to test their, I would say, capacity for evil by giving them very devious tasks where they had to generate creative ideas how to take revenge on others.
17: Oh, no.
18: So that's I know that's a pretty mean setup.
17: It's fun, but it's also scary, which I think is the perfect, why I'm so glad you're here, because it's the perfect topic for this program.
18: Yeah, I gotta admit, I love this research. It's just great.
17: It sounds a bit to me like in the 90s when young children were playing violent video games for the first time, parents were very concerned that their kids would then go on to do violent acts. Are there parallels in this kind of thinking that if we consume or play violent media, you know, psychologically twisted media, that it'll somehow infect us and make us that way?
18: Exactly. So that's the stereotype of things that everybody has in the back of their minds, that if we like consume murder stories about all these horrible things that people have done to each other, that it may kind of, first of all, maybe bias us towards a similar way of thinking, or we may become less inhibited, we may become more aggressive. And I was interested in that regard is, could it also make us like more creative in our aggression? So there's this concept of malevolent creativity.
19: I have to stop you right there, because the phrase malevolent creativity, I love it. What does it mean?
18: So it means creativity is not only used for good and pro-social purposes, it's also used for very harmful, damaging things. So think about creative lying to damage somebody's reputation, or even creatively assaulting somebody and getting away with it. So we know by now that in creativity research, we have had a positivity bias for too long, because there's also very creative, harmful things that people can do to each other, and that's malevolent creativity.
19: And that's what a lot of these true crime podcasts are about. They're about, you know, murderers. They're about criminals who did things very creatively to avoid getting caught or in service of their crimes. So let's get to the headline here. Does consuming this kind of content change us? Does it make us more creatively malevolent? Does it make us more likely to commit crimes? What did you end up finding?
18: So that's probably a bit anticlimactic, but no, it does not.
19: Well, it does sound a lot like the video game hysteria of the 90s and early 2000s.
18: No, so actually we find no evidence whatsoever that true crime enthusiasts are more capable of harming others in creative ways. So in our tests where we kind of we rate those ideas for how harmful are the ideas that people generate, how creative are they? And actually, if we find a link, it's in the opposite direction, that true crime fans are actually less willing to use their creativity towards harming others. So you could think about maybe the motives may not be that antisocial to begin with to listening for listening to this kind of thing, but maybe more, I would say, related to self-defense.
19: Yeah, and a lot of these true crime stories, there are victims. I mean, some of the crimes are victimless or whatever, but if you think about the listeners having empathy, I wonder, does anything in the data suggest that the listeners are not empathetic for the criminals, but empathetic for the victims? They want to hear the stories and sort of identify with, as awful as it sounds, and feel compassion for the people that suffered from these crimes.
18: I actually don't think that sounds awful. I think that's kind of a human instinct to try to learn from stories of others. So also learn about dangers that are actually happening in the world, right? I mean, violence is happening. So it's only natural, or maybe even like adaptive, to kind of look into this a little bit and try to figure out who is violent, why does this happen? Maybe how can I also defend myself? And we actually find in a lot of other studies that I've done on true crime consumption that actually it's linked to more empathy. So like people listen to true crime because they want to know how others feel. They want to kind of mirror their experiences. And of course, the idea is that they want to learn something from it, like this adaptive idea of scary play. I don't know if you have heard of it. So like that we humans like to engage with negative media to kind of learn something about the world, about ourselves, and to maybe become more resilient. That's the overall goal.
19: I covered this a lot around Halloween, this idea that watching horror is a way to kind of like, protect ourselves or practice what it would be like if someone broke into our house. It's a way to kind of learn about these scenarios, not because we want to act on them.
18: No. I mean, I'm also a neuroscientist, so and we know from the brain that our brain it's made for like predicting everything in our environment. So we call this a predictive coding machine. So it wants to make assumptions about everything, about what could happen if I enter a certain room, what could happen if I talk to somebody, and also what could happen if I may face certain dangers in the environment, like real violence, real crime. So to me, this makes a lot of sense that we are also like by evolutionary design, maybe drawn to these negative stories.
19: Yeah, I've heard that that claim before, and it makes total sense to me. And when we think of why people listen to true crime, it's not to necessarily, I mean, I'm sure there are some people, but it's not to empathize with the crooks. It's to hear about the stories, to empathize with the victims, to understand what happens and the consequences of these acts. There are so many reasons why people listen to true crime. Side note, I'm not a fan, but I don't judge other people for doing it. Let's jump to this next one. I think you'll find a lot of people online, like on TikTok, or people just making claims that violence, watching it, listening about it, desensitizes us to it. Is there any truth to that that you're seeing?
18: I mean, there's still this big fight going on, actually, like in research, these two, I would say, teams that have been fighting each other for almost a couple of decades about whether violent media desensitizes us to violence or not. And depending on who you ask, people have different beliefs and also different results. In my research, we don't find any evidence that true crime desensitizes towards violence. So in fact, we find that true crime fans, I mean, they're mostly women, right? So that's also interesting. Like the majority of true crime consumers are female. Women are not known to be very prone to violence, very aggressive or very desensitized. In fact, it's quite the opposite. So again, we have kind of this victim-focused narrative going on. And we also find that true crime fans are more empathic. We also find that they're actually better emotion regulators. So they're more capable of managing their emotions in negative settings, which also kind of speaks a little bit to this scary play idea that you could actually train your emotion regulation capabilities a bit by willingly engaging with these dark worlds, right? So far, no evidence that true crime desensitizes us to violence.
19: So bottom line, having researched the effects of true crime on us, really digging into why people listen, what they're getting out of it, to those that are skeptical of true crime, they think it's something people shouldn't listen to, what do you say?
18: Well, I would say perhaps we should maybe reduce our stigma a little bit around true crime consumption, because I'm very certain that the true crime fans of today are not the violent psychopaths of tomorrow. So the data suggests otherwise. And there may be actually a lot, very human motives in listening to negative stories, not enjoying violence per se, but trying to learn from it, to kind of build a better concept about it, and to survive in a world where violence exists. So to me, again, as a neuroscientist, that only makes sense from an evolutionary standpoint.
19: Corinna, this has been a great conversation. I appreciate you coming on the show and chatting about your research with me.
18: Well, thank you so much for having me. It's been fun.
19: Corinna Pirchtold-Stefan is a psychology researcher at the University of Graz in Austria. Just ahead in the show, what do wolves, gazelles, and your passive-aggressive coworker have in common? A conflict researcher says toxic workplaces operate surprisingly like predator-prey environments. Does that sound familiar? Does the real damage from a jerk coworker happen before the attack ever comes? That in a moment.
16: Be the guest we didn't know we needed. Call 1-888-505-6644. That's 1-888-505-6644. The Last Show with David Cooper.
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19: Ever notice how animals change their behavior when a predator's nearby? Less grazing, less hanging out, and more alertness in scanning. It turns out we do the same at work, at the office, when the environment is toxic. That same tension can show up in the workplace with people spending more energy bracing for conflict than actually doing their job. I'm here with conflict management professor at HEC Montreal, Jean Poitras, to discuss just this. Jean, welcome to the show.
7: Hey, thank you for having me.
19: So this idea that the predator-prey dynamic is showing up in the workplace, it sounds kind of dramatic. Are you saying that workplaces are basically, I don't know, the savanna with lions and gazelles?
7: Well, that's an interesting point. We know a lot about predators in nature. We also know a lot about bullying in the workplace. What's new is to link, put them side by side. And what we see then is, basically, we see the same kind of pattern. And it helps us understand why fear can affect a team and what we can do to make a group safer.
19: You know, I've had that experience at work with like a rude or bullying or a super senior coworker who you're scared of. And you get that freezing feeling, that tenseness, that anxiety. I imagine that's what like a deer gets. But is it the conflict itself that drains people or this anticipation, this worry that distracts and drains people?
7: Well, I guess it will depend if you're the victim or the witness. If you're the victim, I'm sure you say the conflict is what drains your energy. But what this research shows is that witness also are affected. And we often forget about the witness. People who see some bullying at work don't want to be the next victim. And as you say, they start changing the way they behave at work. Perhaps stay more in the office, try to avoid meeting. If they can, they work from home. And all these, if you compound all these action, there's a big impact for the team.
19: Okay, so this workplace dysfunction that's going on when people are avoiding meetings, avoiding their coworkers, staying at home, how much of a problem can it be? How much can it affect the work that people do?
7: Well, it will basically affect motivation. It will also affect your desire to...
19: Going on when people are avoiding meetings, avoiding their coworkers, staying at home. How much of a problem can it be? How much can it affect the work that people do?
7: Well, it will basically affect motivation. It will also affect...

0: form of self-protection to stay at home and work at your laptop, you know, in your living room.
1: Yes, I've seen a place where the best solution to harassment was to send everybody at home and work remotely. But there was a big problem of coordination at work, because if everybody's away and nobody, you know, at work there's a lot of things that happen with small talk. When people meet and they feel secure to talk to each other. And when there's fear in the workplace, all this disappear. And it's everybody by itself. And you lose this group effect.
0: Now, this predator-prey analogy, it goes even further, because like in prey groups, herds of animals, you know, I don't know what kind of animals are in the African plains, but they form like alliances and subgroups and herd together. Can that same thing happen at the workplace? Like,
1: yes, well,
0: sort of copying animal behavior.
1: Yes, that's one of the main point of the analogy we're making with this article. In the wild, prey can try to stay safer on their own. As you say, they can hide, they can move less, they can avoid some places. Individual protection do work. But most of the time, a group is safer. For example, when an animal eats, one may keep watch. And if the predator comes, the animal give a sign and the group can move away. Sometimes animal can also come close to protect a young one. They form a circle around the young one. This works because the predator now faces a group rather than a single weak target. And that's the key point. Group protection always work better than individual protection. So the key point is the group has to find a way to protect itself.
0: This sounds a lot like office politics. I'm imagining the lunch table where the employees are grouping together. I'm imagining a junior employee showing up to a meeting with a bunch of bullies and bringing senior employees with them to protect them. I often think we're so different from animals, but I guess we're not when it comes to our office politics.
1: Well, if it works in nature, it works in the office. But one of the key point here is everybody wants the rude person to stop. But nobody wants to risk acting. Because if someone stops the bully, everybody benefits. The work moods get better. The group feels safer. But speaking up can feel risky. So people fear being the next target. So everybody's waiting for someone else to take care of the bully. And it's kind of a free-riding problem. Everybody benefits from someone taking on the bully. But nobody wants to take the risk of doing it. And that's why usually group protection doesn't emerge in a group. People stay at the individual level for protecting themselves.
0: So staying silent in the face of toxic behavior in the workplace, it might be more about self-preservation than about
1: yes.
0: not caring.
1: Well, say exactly. So
0: now, good.
1: When I work with groups, one of the main thing we try to do is to develop this reflex of when someone has the courage to speak up, the real question is, will there be a second person who will also speak up and say, yes, that's right, it's going too far? You know, you want to make sure that the person who has the courage to speak up, to feel that he has the backup of other people. It's like let's go back in nature. It's like if a deer decide to confront a wolf, okay, to protect a young one. If the other deer run away, that deer will become the wolf meal, you know. But if the other deer stick around and they make a circle, probably the wolf will go away thinking, oh, I'm going to find another easier target.
0: Yeah. Cool. This is such a cool analogy. And the further we take it, the more I see it works. There's a lot of content online, like if you go on TikTok, workplace influencers, and they'll often say, you just need to set better boundaries, or you just need to cut toxic employees out. Is that too simple a way to look at things? Are they getting it wrong, basically?
1: Well, no, I think they're getting it right, but they're forgetting a main ingredient. And the main ingredient is, if someone has the courage to speak up, will he stay alone confronting the bully, or will other people will support him? I often see in office a manager decide to confront a bully and nobody is supporting him. And after a while, you decide that's too much energy, it's too much draining. So you just let go and let things happen.
0: If someone

0: Listening feels stuck at work in that prey role right now. If they're hearing what you say and they think, oh, that's my workplace, what advice would you give them? Or what's something they should do not to make things worse?
1: Well, you know, you don't need to be courageous. What you need to do is to talk to other people who also feel like this is not normal and to team up to back up any person who will have the courage to speak up. The problem is you want something to change, but you don't back up the person who has the courage to do it. It will not change.
0: So there is a safety in a herd is what you're saying.
1: Yes, exactly.
0: All right. Well, thank you so much for talking to me about your research. It's an interesting analogy. I'm starting to think of the people I work with as predators and prey. Sean, I appreciate your time.
1: Thanks.
0: Sean Poitras is a conflict management professor at HEC Montreal. If you like what you've been hearing and are just tuning in, fear not. 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
15: The gap between I don't get it and that's incredible is right here. 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
0: When people choose a career, is it about their passion, skills, maybe money, or maybe some advice a guidance counselor gave them? Well, new research suggests something darker might be steering your ship. Your personality's darker side might inform how you choose a job. Let's talk about it with someone who's researched just this. She is a psychologist and researcher at Ulm University in Germany, and her name is Leah DeHessel. Leah, welcome to the show.
16: Hi, thanks, David, for having me today.
0: Before we talk about like dark personality traits influencing your job decision in life, what are some of the dark sides of people's personality? Like, how would we categorize that?
16: So I think personality itself is a term that everyone kind of knows, and it's sort of like how you would describe people. So in general, when we think of personality, I think we think of not necessarily the dark side, but rather the light side. Like someone's very outgoing, very extroverted, or very open to other people. And when we talk about the dark side, we talk about more like manipulating others, disregarding others' interests, exploiting them, cheating on them, these kind of things. And in research, we actually had for the past couple of years something called the dark triad, which are three big dark personality traits, and they are psychopathy, narcissism, and Machiavellianism, all subclinical. So please don't think of like psychopaths who are in jail because they did some crimes or anything, but rather just general tendencies that honestly every one of us has, at least a little bit.
0: Mm-hmm.
16: And in my research or my colleagues' research, we don't actually use the dark triad, but more of the dark core of personality.
0: That sounds like something out of Star Trek. What does that mean, the dark core of personality?
16: Yeah, so when you look at the dark traits I just described, they all correlate very highly, which means that if you score high on one trait, you also typically score high on another trait. And this led us to the idea that there's some sort of like common core, common underlying construct there that influences all of these traits. And this is what my professor and his colleagues then called the D factor. So just this common underlying disposition that makes people evil.
0: All right. And so this curiosity that this dark factor or D factor can draw you to a certain type of job. I've heard in like therapy this concept of sublimation. I don't want to get too much in the weeds here, but it's like, okay, the kid who's the bully and very violent maybe grows up and becomes a boxer, or maybe the kid who gets no attention from his parents grows up and becomes a radio host. I'm just talking someone who isn't me. Is it kind of like that? Like these negative traits can then inform the job that you choose as an adult, or is the mechanism a little different here?
16: So I'm not 100% fully sure of what the mechanism is. And honestly, I don't think anyone is. Just because job choices depend on a lot of things.
0: Sure.
16: So of course you have sort of your personality, like if you're outgoing or you're very social or you're not social at all because you score higher on the dark traits. And then there's also, of course, interests, and they usually correlate are linked together. And this then sort of with, of course, also what opportunities you have then decides on your job choice, or maybe in what like way or direction you orient yourself.
0: So let's get to the results. If someone is high in this dark factor of personality, what types of jobs might they be drawn to?
16: So actually what we found is they're not drawn to any particular jobs, but rather we found what they're not drawn to.
0: Okay.
16: Which is maybe also interesting.
0: Yeah.
16: And there you have social jobs, and that was across all our samples, and we had 6 samples in total, like the most robust result we found. So we had 3 samples from Germany, 2 from mainly the US, and 1 from Denmark. And we found that these people that score high on the dark traits were not interested in social jobs and also actually didn't work in social jobs.
0: To me, that sounds like a good thing. When you say social jobs, I'm thinking things like teachers or therapists. Yes. Or nurses. I wouldn't want to be in the hospital with a nurse, you know, needing help from them. And then they've got these dark factors in their personality. Maybe this is a good thing because these roles do require empathy, don't they?
16: Yes, of course. And it was also something we actually expected to see. Because if you're more like concerned about yourself and your own personal gains, you're not going to want to help other people. So it's not surprising that they don't work in these occupations. And yeah, I think it's also not so nice, as you said, to have someone who should help you, who is more focused on their own gains.
0: Now, what about artistic careers? Because you would think people who are high in like narcissism and stuff would be drawn to artistic careers. Is that something that you found, or was artistic careers another bucket where there was less people with this dark factor?
16: It was actually also less people in those jobs, and they also weren't interested in these jobs.
0: Huh.
16: And we actually didn't have any expectation on this relationship, because just from theory we didn't know what to expect, and what we think could be an explanation for why they're not interested in these jobs and also don't work there is that artistic careers are also often like a bit unstable.
0: Mm-hmm.
16: I would say, or it's like unsure if you make it big and make big money and all of that. And
0: I can tell you it's a struggle.
16: Yeah, right. And this is, but money and like status is something that people high on the dark traits want.
0: Yeah. I feel like to be a musician or something, you need to love the craft, because you're probably not going to be a rock star. You're probably just going to be a working musician with an unstable career. That's the average path for an artist.
16: Yeah, right. But if you're like also very focused on making it big, then like it's kind of hard. You know what I mean?
0: Yeah.
16: To like do this in that career.
0: Now, were there any other findings about people's kind of negative personality traits that inform their careers that surprised you?
16: Well, we thought that individuals high on the dark traits would be interested in like manager jobs, leadership roles, that kind of stuff. And what was a bit surprising is we actually found that in our German samples, but not in the other samples. So there is sort of a difference between Germany, the US, and also Denmark, because Denmark was where we looked at the actual jobs of people and not just the interest. We didn't find any relationship there. And at the moment, we don't really know why. Could be something to look at in a future study.
0: Is there something that like high school guidance counselors or like career coaches at universities can take away from your study to help like figure out what's a good career path for kids or what's a bad career path for a certain young person?
16: Yeah, so what I would say is, of course, if you maybe assess personality in general and interests during career guidance, then you could also assess D, of course. But it shouldn't be the only deciding factor. It can just be like if someone's like maybe interested in social careers, but also also scores high on D, then maybe get them away from it. I don't know, or at least bring it up to talk about. But I don't think you should be just like, okay, that's your personality type, so choose this career over that, because there's a lot of influences that are also at play here.
0: Of the dark triad of personality traits, narcissism, Machiavellianism, and psychopathy, which one's your favorite? Mine's got to be Machiavellianism.
16: I actually don't have a favorite.
0: Fair enough.
16: Because, to be honest, I usually look at just the dark core and not the single traits.
0: Cool. Well, thanks so much for being on the show, Leah. I appreciate you sharing your research with me. It's been a joy chatting with you.
16: Yeah, thank you.
0: Leah D. Hessel is a psychologist and researcher at Ulm University in Germany. I've got a few seconds. Why don't I tell you that our lines are always open, and if we don't answer, you can leave a voicemail. Got feedback for The Last Show? Call us. Want to join the conversation? Call us. Our number is 1-888-505-6644. That's 1-888-505-6644. Coming up, inflation. It's hitting everything. Gas, groceries. But is it hitting your love life? When a simple first date feels like a financial decision, how do you keep romance alive without going broke? 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
15: 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It happens every few minutes here. This is The Last Show with David Cooper.
0: Gas prices are up, groceries are up, dinner prices are up. So all of a sudden, a first date might feel less like a romance and more like a financial investment. So how do you date when inflation is slowly destroying your finances and slowly destroying the mood? Well, we're going to discuss this from the founder of the Smart Dating Academy, Bella Gandhi. Bella, welcome to the show.
1: Thank you for having me, David.
0: Are you actually seeing people date less because of inflation, or are they just dating differently, doing things like Zoom meets and things like this?
1: Yeah, I think people that want to date will continue to date. People that do not want to date will find every reason not to date, including inflation.
0: Okay, so maybe an excuse, but for those who it's not an excuse, they gotta get creative, don't they?
1: Yeah, have a budget in your mind, and dating does not have to break the bank, people.
0: Okay, so no fancy dinners, no fancy gifts? Like, are we slowing it down? Are we going to McDonald's? What are we doing?
1: Okay, first of all, I'm going to talk to you about my dating philosophy, okay? And then that will put this into perspective for you. I started my company in 2009 to help people pick partners that are actually good for them versus a lot of the things that we do. Our biology is wired against us. Our brains want us to reproduce, not to find healthy romantic love. Right. So now I want you to think about dating slowly, right? There's no need to rush into big dinners and big gifts. You want to have a dating funnel. You want to have multiple people that you're talking to. It's like if you were interviewing for jobs, you're not going to just say, well, here's my dream job and I'm only going to interview for that one. You're like, okay, if I want a new job, I'm going to go broad and wide and I want as many job offers as I can so that I can pick the one that's actually best for me. I want you to think about dating similar to job search.
0: But that sounds expensive to me. Dating many, many people means many, many expensive dates. At least that's my naive thought.
1: No, do you know when people fell in love a ton was during COVID? Nothing was open. What were they doing? They were connecting over Zoom. I have clients that met and fell in love over Zoom, didn't expend a dollar. Okay, it's not necessary. This is the stuff that the media has fed us. A good first date, I have all of my clients, even today, regardless of how little or how much money they have, do video dates, right? A 20-minute FaceTime could save you the worst 2 hours of your life, right? Pre-qualify this person, do a quick FaceTime. If that goes well, there's no red flags, you feel like, oh, that was easy, that was fun, go grab a coffee. If you live in Central Park, go for a walk. Wherever you are, go do you, whatever it is, grab a cup of coffee, walk next to this person, talk to them. Studies show that when we are parallel, walking right next to somebody or sitting next to somebody, we disclose more than when we're face to face looking at each other. Grab a coffee, grab nothing, go for a walk. That's free. That's a date.
0: So what I'm hearing is if someone says, oh, dating's too expensive, I'm not going to do that. It may not actually really be about money. It might just be an excuse that people are saying for something that feels overwhelming.
1: Correct. When you want something, do you find a way to do it?
0: Yes.
1: You do.
0: I do.
1: Okay.
0: Yeah.
1: Period. All humans do. We are like that. So if you're just going to say dating is too expensive, I would say, how have you been dating that it's so expensive? What are you doing? Let's rewire that belief. Dating doesn't have to be expensive.
0: But video dating, it just sounds so cringy to me. Like, how can you pick up on chemistry through a screen? It can be misleading. What if you don't like the way they smell? Like, there can be so many things that just seem uncomfortable about video dating, but am I just making excuses? Maybe.
1: Yeah, right? You and I have been on a call for 6-7 minutes.
0: You don't know about my hygiene. If we were in studio together, you might not like me.
1: And so, but you could say, okay, you know what? I like your vibe, or I don't, or I feel like this person is sincere, funny, smart, or the reciprocal to that, whatever that is. But it's a great pre-qualifier, right? You haven't spent any money this way, but you know a hell of a lot more about me than you would by 5 photos on Bumble and 200 characters, which is basically a tweet.
0: Yeah, I mean, the apps are a whole other thing. Okay, so video chat, then maybe coffee, and then on a third date, is that the point to splurge?
1: Right. I mean, you can splurge if and when you want to. And what is a splurge? We're not looking for somebody to have to spend tons of money on us. If you're on a budget, think about Could I do a festival? Could I walk around? Could I go on a picnic? Could I go on a bike ride? Right? You can be creative. It's not about having to spend money. Love doesn't cost money. It's wired into us.
0: I had you on about inflation in dating, but let's just toss inflation aside. Do you think simpler dates like the ones you're talking about, do you think they produce better relationships, simpler dates to start?
1: I think they're less confusing. I think when somebody comes in, if somebody wanted to date me and said, oh my God, I've got tickets to this game and then this dinner and that, and to me, it would feel like, oh my God, that's so much. In the beginning, can we just do something simple? It would feel like a lot to me right away.
0: You're dishing out a lot of good advice, so I'm going to bring like a debate as old as time. We've all got our views on it. I want to know where you land on it. You do splurge. You're on that third date. You go to the nice restaurant. You get the decadent meal. The bill comes. What do?
1: Look, I'm going to tell you about biology again, right? It has been wired into men and women, men protect and provide. Okay, so on a third date, dudes, if you can, pick up the check. It makes her feel in her gut. It's not because she's cheap. It's not because she just wants a free meal, but you're appealing to the visceral instincts. If you can't afford it, don't do it.
0: Okay, and to people that have a desire to split, you say you're doing it wrong or you live and let live?
1: If you're looking, I tell women all the time, offer to split and be okay with this. Guys have a hard time in dating. Every woman wants the guy to pay. And for a guy who's going to have a dating funnel and go on several dates, it can get expensive, which is why I tell guys, ramp it down. Go on easy dates, right? So expect that you're going to pay for the date if you're a guy. If you're a woman, offer to pay, offer to split the bill. It will go a long way in the mind of a man. You will seem like a partner versus a princess.
0: Okay, heard and not sure I agree, but definitely heard. And I do think it's good advice, whether I agree or not.
1: Okay.
0: Now, the endless swipe and spend cycle is video chats, coffee dates, then finally splurging. Is that the answer? Is that what you recommend here?
1: Yeah, people need to earn you. They need to earn your money. They need to earn your story. They don't get it up front. So you have to have a budget. You have to feel good about this. There's no prescription. For some people, their dating budget might be $10 a month. For other people, it might be $2,000 a month. You have to decide what feels good for you and then abide by that. I can't give you random numbers. Everybody's in different situations, but you have to have a rubric and then you have to follow that so that you feel good about it. Because dating is a process and you don't want to settle for somebody.
0: What about someone who says for dating, time is the expensive asset that I just don't have? I'm too busy a person, so I don't have time to date.
1: Then you don't want to date. Then you don't want love.
0: All right. If you're busy, you don't want love. You heard it here first.
1: If you're too busy, it is an excuse.
0: Yeah. Yeah.
1: It is an excuse. I have people that are in medical residencies. There's no busier people than medical residents.
0: And they still find time?
1: And they find time to have children during residency. Okay. So if you say you're too busy, it's just a shield.
0: I agree. If a doctor in residency has time to date, marry, and have children, whoever's listening, you also have time.
1: You're not saving lives, most likely. They are. And if they can get married and have kids, it's okay. And it's okay because I'm here to deliver the straight message. We're all really busy. We feel really busy. You are awake 16 hours a day. If you sleep 8 hours, keep a time log. Are you really too busy? Are you really too busy? What is taking up 16 hours of your day if most people may work an honest 8-hour day? That's another 8 hours of what?
0: Well, you can hear Bella Gandhi on the Smart Dating Academy podcast where she is host. Bella, I've enjoyed talking to you. Thanks for being on the show.
1: Thanks for having me.
0: Ooh, that's a wrap on the evening show. Thank you so much for tuning in to whatever this program is. 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

0: This is Global News. It's 10 o'clock. I'm Russell Skeet. It's 18 degrees, heading down to 8 tonight and up to 18 tomorrow. RCMP have laid charges following an alleged hate-motivated assault in St. Albert that left a Muslim man injured. It happened last Friday near Poirier Avenue and Parkwood Drive. The victim was treated in hospital, and investigators say racial slurs were allegedly used during the attack. 40-year-old Ryan Richard Lacasse now faces charges including aggravated assault and uttering threats, along with two Traffic Safety Act offenses. He's due in court next month. Well, alleged racial slurs are not a separate criminal charge themselves. They serve as evidence of bias, which acts as an aggravating factor during sentencing. The BC government says there will be a new high school built in Tumbler Ridge, and the school site of the deadly mass shooting will be removed. Premier David Eby says staff, students, and residents were promised that they'd never have to go back to the scene of the traumatic events.
1: We want to make sure we're doing things right by the survivors, by the families, by the people of Tumbler Ridge. They need to direct this. And I'd like to thank them for their work in that. And I want to thank the mayor of Tumbler Ridge for being a constant support in this.
0: Eby says the province will also be reviewing how mental health services are delivered in rural communities to determine if anything can be done to prevent any future tragedies. New details on the leaked electors list, with Elections Alberta now saying hundreds of people may have had access to the data. The agency says it's issued a cease and desist letters to 23 individuals it believes were directly provided the list. Those people have 48 hours to sign a declaration confirming they complied with all directions. Security consultant Neil LeMay says likely the list has already spread beyond the original recipients, and the investigation may need to expand.
2: We could have 13, 14, 1500 interviews that will need to be done. Now, that doesn't even include things like looking at what they did with the information on their home computers or their mobile devices.
0: Elections Alberta warns there could be legal consequences for anyone who doesn't comply, though it hasn't said what those penalties could be. Meanwhile, former Alberta Premier Jason Kenney is speaking out after his personal information was caught up in that electoral data leak. Kenney says he's considering legal action and believes the separatist group allegedly behind the leak, the Centurion Project, is the same group of anti-vaccine activists who targeted him during the COVID-19 pandemic.
3: These are people for whom the end can justify the means, which is why I think they keep getting caught breaking the law. And I think there just need to be consequences for this kind of action.
0: Well, the NDP is now asking business owners to support their movement under new rules, allowing corporate contributions. They say it's a chance to back sustainability and smart investment in the province. The party is highlighting how small businesses are struggling under Danielle Smith's government. The NDP notes the donation rules came from the UCP, but say they want to use them to amplify the voices of everyday Albertans, not just big corporate interests. Alberta's new police review commission is getting a change in leadership just months after becoming operational. The province says interim CEO Michael Ewenson is stepping down after being appointed to the Alberta Court of Justice. Replacing him is Catherine Murphy, who will take over as CEO June 8th. She brings more than 15 years of legal and leadership experience, most recently with the Calgary Police Service, where she worked on strategy, oversight, and professional standards. The Police Review Commission launched in December and is responsible for independent civilian oversight of policing in Alberta. In sports, the Carolina Hurricanes are in a 3-0 lead over the Philadelphia Flyers in the NHL playoffs tonight. Canes thumped the Flyers 4-1. They can wrap up the series Saturday. 880 Ched weather, a few clouds down to 8 tonight. Mix of sun and cloud 18 tomorrow. Mix of sun and cloud 19 Saturday. Sunny and 22 Sunday. Sunny and 20 on Monday. I'm Russell Skeet. Your next scheduled news at 11 on 880 Ched.
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0: Well, much like the stars of Brokeback Mountain, when it comes to the interim federal health program, I can't quit it. We keep talking about it 3 days in a row. You'll remember the interim federal health program is a program designed to offer temporary help in the medical for medical services to refugees in Canada. This and a couple of days ago, our prime minister and his government announced that refugees in Canada must now pay $4 per prescription and $30 of the cost of dental care, vision care, counseling, medical equipment like wheelchairs. And we on this show saluted him, tipped our hat to him. We said this is a good thing. This will restore faith and balance to a very stressed system. We are overstressed in so many different ways in the healthcare system, and having people who are relying on it pay into it is a good thing. We said as much on the show. Well, Intrepid did some fine print reading, and yesterday we brought you the news that refugees should ask their healthcare provider, quote, whether a co-payment will apply before receiving care, and that they should, quote, confirm how much they will need to pay. In other words, what was presented as a rule is more of a suggestion. And if this suggestion if the doctors want this suggestion to be a rule, it's up to them to enforce it. That's a problem for me because you're putting the responsibility of enforcement on the shoulders of some already burnt out doctors. People who put themselves on a list to be helpful in this interim healthcare program. And now you're saying, hey, if you want to get paid, you got to tell these poor refugees that they have to pay you. Now, what do you think? Do you think some of them are just going to eat the cost? I think some are going to eat the cost. And we heard anecdotally that some doctors are just choosing to remove themselves from the list altogether. So that's a net positive for everybody. So let's talk some numbers. This is how we advance the story. These are some numbers related to the IFHP program that Michelle Rempel Garner of the Conservative Party asked for and have now been released. Thank you to that member of parliament. Let's take you in the Wayback Machine to 2016, when the IFHP had costs around $60 million. So of all the refugees in the country availing themselves of this program, the cost to the taxpayer in 2016 was $60 million. The Parliamentary Budget Office projects the cost will reach, I hope you're sitting, in 2029, 2030, $1.5 billion. From $60 million to $1.5 billion. This is one program, one government program. Beneficiaries of the program grew from just over 90,000 in 2015 and 2016, from 90 to 623,000 in 24-25. Okay? From $60 million to $1.5 billion, and from 90 million people availing themselves of the benefits, 90,000 to 623,000. And just to give you some context, because this is always helpful, the original cost of the program, as I said, $60 million. Today, Alberta costs $64 million. That's and if you're curious about Ontario, $772 million. Quebec, $386 million. And on and on down the rabbit hole. And we can break this down in so many different ways. Ontario, by the way, more than all the others combined, but you put it all together, $1.5 billion estimated for the end of this decade. Here's some other highlights. Can we call it highlights, low lights, stress lights? I don't know. Pain points. Since April 2024, the IFHP has covered an explosion of supplementary health benefits for asylum seekers, including 23 million billed for home visits. That's for 80,000 claimants. $21 million billed for vision claims, $343 million billed for dental claims, $169 million for prescription drug claims, $77 million for counseling claims, $525 million billed for medical and hospital care claims. You and I are paying for this. And before anybody gets their back up and says, Ben Mulrooney has a hate on for immigrants and refugees. No. You will remember that we pointed out yesterday that low-income seniors have a very similar deal. They pay $2 a copay for prescriptions. And middle-income seniors pay $6 to $10 for a copay for prescriptions. These are people who have been paying income tax, paying into the system, paying GST, paying every tax that the federal government has thrown their way for about 50 years. And we still ask them to pick up a little bit of the tab. So is it unreasonable to ask people who have been welcomed into Canada, who are of working age and have the ability to pay in a little bit, when I've just listed for you what we have been, the bill that we have been footing as Justin Trudeau shot the lock off the front door and said, everyone is welcome. Everyone's welcome. He doesn't care because you're paying for it and I'm paying for it and my mom's paying for it. Joy's paying for it. Drolet's paying for it. We're all paying for it. But you know what? We're also paying for a lot of other stuff. We're paying for a lot of other stuff. And I don't know about you. I don't have any more money. I don't have any more. And so the fact that this was presented by our prime minister as a new rule going forward, that the actor gave way to the banker, and the banker, who knows numbers, looked at these and presented it as a rule, they will be paying this. They will be paying this. So this moving forward, the $169 million billed to you and me for 3.3 million prescription drug claims, that's going to go down because doctors aren't going to have a choice. You know, like if a claimant, a refugee claimant comes in and says, hey, last month this was free to me, it would be a lot easier on these doctors if they said, you know what, on the drag down, the click down menu in the software that I use, there's no option here. I have no option. I have to charge you. I have to charge you. I'm sorry. It's the new rule. Mark Carney said so, and I have no option but to charge you. That would make the doctors' lives a heck of a lot easier. But instead, they don't want to do that. Instead, they presented it as a rule, but instead, now it's up to the doctors to say, I'm really sorry. I mean, I could. You know what? I'll make an exception today. Sure. I'll eat the cost. I will eat the cost because the government told them, like, are you going to charge me? And if you charge me, how much am I going to have to pay? And then they open their empty wallet and say, oh, I'm so sorry. And the doctor who got into medicine to help people is going to default to their better angels, and they're going to eat the cost. The bottom line here is this is about lowering the cost to taxpayers. And more importantly, arguably, it's about getting new Canadians to buy in, have ownership over their health and the healthcare system. We want everybody rowing in the same direction. And unfortunately, the system that Justin Trudeau set up, that Mark Carney does not seem intent on dismantling, is rather than have everybody rowing in the same direction, we've thrown out the anchor. And we said, keep rowing, Canada. Keep rowing. I know it's hard. There's an angle. I know we could pull up the anchor. No. Just keep rowing as hard as you can. That's the system here. Do you think that's a recipe for taxpayers to feel respected? Do you think it's what taxpayers after these 10 years deserve? And by the way, let's just think long term here. As you hear the ballooning cost of this one single program and appreciate the cascading effects that unchecked immigration have had on our system, do you think this is a recipe for long-term success for our healthcare system and for society writ large? My 2 cents, I only have 2 cents left, is no. No, not at all. Anyway, if there's more to discuss, we will discuss it soon as it comes up on the Ben Mulrooney Show. Meanwhile, There's a big election coming up in Quebec at the end of October, I believe, mid-October. So we're going to be speaking with one of the candidates in that election. Éric Duhaime, the leader of the Conservative Party of Quebec, joins us next right here on the Ben Mulrooney Show.
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0: Welcome back to the Ben Mulrooney Show. And I got to be honest, it's a very interesting time to follow Quebec politics. This generation in particular, because when I was growing up, One of my observations about Quebec politics was it was a very binary choice, right? You had the separatist option in the Parti Québécois, and you had the federalist option in the Liberal Party of that province. And it didn't matter what your personal politics were. You could be a socialist, you could be an authoritarian communist. It didn't matter. The only thing that mattered was how you saw Quebec, either within the Confederation or without. That is not the choice that is today offered to Quebecers. There are multiple options, and for me, this signals a maturation of Quebec politics. And I don't say that in a pejorative way. I just say that there is more choice out there. So let's explore one of those choices today with our next guest, Éric Duhaime. He is the leader of the Conservative Party of Quebec. Mr. Duhaime, welcome to the show.
9: Thank you very much. It's a pleasure being with you.
0: I think a lot of people are hearing this for the first time, and they're saying, wait, hold on. There's a Conservative Party in Quebec? Talk to me about the genesis of this party and the journey it's been on.
9: I took the leadership of the party 5 years ago. It was a fringe party. We were at 1%. We had 300-400 members, and we've been working. Today, we have 65,000 members, and the polls were at 15-16% of the votes. At the election, the last general election in 2022, we did almost 13% of the vote. We didn't win seats, but we had over 500,000 voters supporting us, almost as much as the Liberals, who ended up official opposition with 21 seats. But that's another story. But it's growing. I mean, there is a small C conservative movement in Quebec, and the Conservative Party now is representing that voice. And we will be in the National Assembly. And last month, like almost day to day, a month ago, we had the former Natural Resources Minister in the Quebec government who crossed the floor and joined us to become our first member in the National Assembly of Quebec.
0: Well, I'm looking at the latest polls on 338Canada.com. And so the PQ is sitting at 31%, the Liberals at 29%. You've got the CAQ, which is the government right now, but Mr. Legault has resigned. And they're sitting at 15%. The Conservative Party's at 14%, and Québec solidaire at 10%. And this is, I find this to be a really, really interesting dynamic. Talk to me about the priorities of your party. Introduce the priorities of a Conservative Party to the rest of the country.
9: Well, first off, we're a conservative party. So obviously, we're a party that does believe in a smaller state and more individual freedoms. We're campaigning in favor of, you know, adding the private
0: sector. Dynamic. Talk to me about the priorities of your party. Introduce the priorities of a conservative party to the rest of the country.
9: Well, first off, we're a conservative party. So obviously, we're a party that does believe in a smaller state and more individual freedoms. We're campaigning in favor.

0: provinces. Maybe the one difference, and that's why I published a book over the last few days, is on autonomy. We're an autonomous party, so we are Quebec nationalists. We want Quebec to remain within the Canadian Confederation, but we want to do so by protecting Quebec powers and making sure that we stop Ottawa from intervening in our own jurisdiction. Mm-hmm. So that makes us close to, there's other parties, there's other conservative parties now across the country that more and more are saying that Ottawa should mind his own business, but we're very strong on that issue as well.
1: You know, at the after the last election, there was this Team Canada approach. We all have to row in the same direction to sort of bolster everything we can, être maître chez nous, for the entire country, so to speak, and really control what we can control in the face of an aggressive American administration that didn't have a lot of respect for us. And there was talk of interprovincial trade barriers coming down and, you know, doing our best with our natural resources. It does seem that after a little bit of time, those provincial trade barriers are still there, and it does seem like that what was once at least a will, I was going to say une volonté, a will to start a pipeline national projects across the country. It seems like Quebec has defaulted, at least a big chunk of people in Quebec have defaulted back to this anti-pipeline perspective. I wonder, what is it about Quebec and being against this the notion of pipelines?
0: It's a very good question, and I wonder often why are we so much against exploiting our natural resources, building pipelines from coast to coast. We have no choice. We see it now, and obviously we saw it dramatically over the last 2-3 years. The fact that now we have a tariff war with the U.S. shows the importance of being sovereign in matters of energy, and we need to be much more sovereign within Canada if we want to be able to compete. In Quebec, we have resources that we can exploit as well. But the problem is that it seems Quebecers don't understand the importance of, you know, being wealthier. And if we want to be wealthier, we should not just think about transfer payments coming from Ottawa and equalization payments. We should also think first and foremost of exploiting our own resources and making sure that the other resources in other provinces are also exploited much more. Because if we want to distribute the wealth, we have to create it first. And that seems to be a problem, because there's no other party than us that currently in Quebec is saying we need to build more pipelines and we need to dig and make sure we exploit our own gas.
1: Yeah, well, I like to say, if we were to do those things responsibly, environmentally, and in partnership with good faith First Nations, we could afford all the things that everybody wants, and we could take care of all the people that even the most bleeding of our hearts want to take care of.
0: Yeah, and I'll just give you an example. There was a project for a terminal of liquefied natural gas in the Saguenay region, a $14 billion investment. Today, if we went ahead with that project 5 years ago when it was on the table, today we would exploit that liquefied natural gas to Germany and elsewhere in Europe, and making sure they convert their power centers into natural gas instead of carbon. And today we would save, you know, it's 60% less emissions, so it would be greater for the environment, greater for Canadian economy. And unfortunately, we didn't go forward. We backtracked. The government, didn't fulfill its promise to build it. And today we're realizing it was a huge mistake economically and environmentally. And as you rightly pointed out, it could be responsible. We could do it and actually make it better for the environment. I mean, natural gas is a transition energy, and we're very lucky in Canada. We have tons of it. But unfortunately, the political willing is not there in Quebec right now. And I think that explains also why we're growing, because there's a need in Quebec for a different speech. Because for too long, as you said earlier, we've been dividing between the yes and the no camp. And while we're talking about constitution, we're not taking care of the economy, of the well-being of our population.
1: Mr. Jam, are you prepared for the possibility of some government forming or a minority government coming out of this next election? And if so, possibly this nascent but ascendant Conservative Party could hold the balance of power?
0: Yeah, not only I hope it could happen, but I think it would be a good outcome. Currently, we would win between 10 and 12 seats in the National Assembly if an election was held today. For us, and me, having the balance of

0: Power for the conservatives mean two things mainly. First off, that there's going to be no referendum, because for us, we're not on the no bus or not, we're not on the yes bus. We're on no bus, and we don't want any buses to leave the station right yeah. now. So that's the first thing. The second one is that we want to make sure we create wealth. And for us, we would have a pro-economy agenda, and we would be pushing the government to make sure that our bills and our proposals would move forward. So I think that's the kind of agenda many small C conservatives are looking for right now in Quebec. And for the first time in almost a century, we have the chance for the conservatives to be back in the National Assembly. If I'm elected on October 5th, I'll be the first conservative leader to be elected at the National Assembly in almost 100 years.
1: Monsieur Duhaime, the head of the Conservative Party of Quebec, merci beaucoup. And hopefully we can have you on a little bit closer to the election. But I hope you have a great day and enjoy your time in Ottawa.
0: Thank you very much. Have a great day, Ben. Bye now.
1: All right. When we come back, we're sitting down with the founder and editor-in-chief of an incredible American reader-supported investigative news outlet to talk about what goes into investigative reporting and why investigative journalism seems to have disappeared. Don't go anywhere. This is the Ben Mulrooney Show.
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1: I gotta tell you, one of the great joys of doing this job is I get to be introduced to really interesting people who do really interesting things, and I get to have these conversations with you here on the show. And so let's introduce you to one of those interesting people right now, the founder and editor-in-chief of The Lever, which is a reader-supported investigative news outlet. And they're focused on exposing the negative influence of corporate corruption on American society. Please welcome to the show David Sirota. Thank you so much for being here.
2: Thank you. Thanks so much for having me.
1: So how do you go from being a speechwriter and a senior advisor to Bernie Sanders just a few short years ago to building out this this investigative journalism site?
2: Thanks for asking. So I've dabbled in politics and I've been in journalism, and some people have asked, isn't there a conflict there? And I actually, in my own life, I found it to be sort of an alignment of interests. Like, if the goal is to reduce the power of oligarchy, the power of corporate power in our politics, then sometimes you can work in politics and sometimes you can work in journalism if that's the central goal. And I think working for Bernie Sanders, I mean, and by the way, I worked for him at this point 28 years ago when he was in the U.S. House, and I then came to work for his presidential campaign. So I got my start, my real political education with Bernie Sanders working in the late 1990s in the U.S. House. I sort of saw the political world through his eyes at that time to really understand, we should be watching where the money is going. Yeah. Like, it's less important to watch what politicians are saying, and it's more important to watch where the money is going, because usually what they're saying and ultimately what they're doing is a reflection of who is paying.
1: It's interesting that you bring up, it feels like America and Canada have completely different problems as it relates to media, but they lead to the same place. And on one hand, in the United States, you've got this the concentration of the power of the media in these very big corporate hands. And in Canada, it's almost like the opposite. We've got direct subsidies by the government to newsrooms, but the end result seems to be the same, which is either a real or perceived bias in the media and a distrust of that media. How do you push back on that, and how do you do things differently so that you can avoid any accusation of bias? Or I mean, if we, is it because we know where you're coming from that therefore the bias is clear?
2: It's such a great question, and I put it this way: I don't think there is objectivity. I think there's fairness, and I think there's accuracy. But I don't think that objectivity exists in our world in this way. The minute you say this is a story and this isn't the story.
1: Yeah.
2: In other words, what you decide is news and what you decide is not news. You have made a subjective decision. And you've made a subjective decision, frankly, based on a set of values and viewpoints and ideologies. Yeah. And so I think when publications go out, news outlets go out and say, we're objective. We're voice of God here, because what we're telling you is the news, and that's just an empirical, unimpeachable analysis. That's false. That's actually dishonest. And so what I say is, like, look, you basically know where I'm coming down.
1: Yeah.
2: I'm an open book when it comes to what my overall viewpoint and ideology is, what my view of what the big set of problems is in American politics and politics generally. And what my commitment to you as a journalist is that what I report is going to be fair and accurate and verifiable when it comes to documents and true. Now, it doesn't mean it's the only viewpoint. It just means I'm being honest with you. And so what I've said to people is, like, look, if you have a problem with, like, what stories we're selecting, what we think is news and what you think is news, that is ultimately, at any publication, a product of viewpoints, ideology, or so-called bias. That is a biased decision. What I worry more about is if you tell me, hey, you got this thing wrong, or hey, you missed this fact, or right. I mean, so what I think, it's a much healthier media environment when outlets are more open about their overall viewpoints And we can, as news consumers, understand where they're coming from, but at least expect that what they're providing to us is factually accurate and fair.
1: David Sirota, you know, you're there exposing the negative influence of corporate corruption on American society. So the question is, I mean, are there corporations out there? Are there positive influences of well, there can't be positive influence of corporate corruption, but are there positive examples of corporate influence that are benefiting American society?
2: Look, I certainly think that various industries we as the public can have an alignment of interests with. I mean, I would say if we scientifically understand that the climate crisis is happening, and we understand that there should be laws put in place to acknowledge that and deal with that and try to reduce the emissions from that, when we put those laws in place, there are going to be industries that pop up to offer the products and services that help us, you know, reduce carbon emissions. I'm just using this as one example,
1: yeah.
2: Right? I think that, like, those industries using their influence, using their community ties, their ability to get a message out, helping create those policies is not a bad thing. I think it would be a bad thing if, like, those industries are, like, having, you know, cash stuffed envelopes to buy lawmakers to get their way. Like, that's not so good. But I guess my point is, it's not like all business is bad.
1: Yeah.
2: What we're talking about here is in the United States, I've always seen it as there are countervailing powers. The best economic times, I think you can say, in our country, the sort of New Deal prosperity of the mid 20th century. I mean, it's not a perfect time, but what I would say is there was countervailing power. Business had power. Unions had countervailing power. And there was kind of an equilibrium where the political system was represented in sort of in the middle of that and sort of arbitrating some of that and dealing with that. And that created a kind of equilibrium that I think benefited the country when it came to policy.
1: Sure.
2: The problem now is that the power balance is completely out of whack. There's a handful of oligarchs and corporations that have most of the power, and there's very little organized countervailing power. And so the government—
1: Are we talking about the Amazons of the— Are we talking about the tech bros of the world?
2: Yeah, exactly. I mean, whether it's the tech guys, whether it's Wall Street, on the fossil fuel situation, right? Like, money is organized, and people, comparatively speaking, when it comes to politics, are not.
1: Yeah.
2: And so the government is often reflecting that in its policies, which are out of step from where the public opinion is, but in step with where the organized and resourced political forces are.
1: Now, you use the expression oligarch, and a lot of people, when they hear that, they immediately think of sort of the Russian the buildup of Russian wealth in the hands of very powerful people. In your mind, are the two systems more similar than we might think?
2: I do think that we are moving into, in the United States, certainly in the last 10, 15 years, into more of a kleptocracy, a sort of authoritarian kleptocracy, where I still think that the United States, its small d democratic institutions are stronger than a place like Russia, as an example. But in terms of where wealth and power is concentrated, like just the sort of architecture of the economy and political power, I certainly think we've moved into an era, and not to like use a historical metaphor instead of a foreign metaphor, that is much more reminiscent of the Gilded Age in the United States, where so much power is in the hands of so few people. And I think it's time for a rebalancing. I mean, I've thought that for a long time. And I think it's now obvious to everybody. Like, I think Donald Trump, in a sense, like, I'm obviously against almost everything that Donald Trump is doing. I do think he's doing us a favor in one way, which is, he's so explicit and blatant and brazen about how he's behaving that I think you can't ignore it anymore.
1: Well, I'm going to continue my conversation with David Sirota, the founder and editor-in-chief of The Lever, when we come back. Got a lot of questions for you, David, particularly what are you working on? What deserves more attention? What do you think of independent journalists? And I want to talk about this movie that you made a few years ago that I'd love to talk about. You're a renaissance man, so don't go anywhere.
2: Sometimes I feel like we're living inside of it.
1: The Ben Mulroney Show continues.
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1: My conversation with David Sirota, the founder and editor-in-chief of The Lever, continues. David, thanks for sticking around. There we go. That's okay. Okay, so let's continue with this conversation. You know, during the first Trump administration, a lot of us were caught off guard, and there was a lot of talk that democracy was dying, and he was coming for everything in the kitchen sink, starting with the Constitution. And I asked my dad about that, who knew a thing or two about politics, and he said, Ben, I am far more bullish on the resilience of the U.S. Republic than I am on any one individual's attempt to take it down. And, you know, if you zoom out, everything looks like it's still in place. But, you know, what did the Washington Post say? Democracy dies in darkness. Are there certain institutions that you think are weaker today that people aren't necessarily paying attention to that we should be?
2: Yeah, I mean, that's a good question. I would say not that the courts are weaker. It's that I think courts are losing some legitimacy because the Supreme Court, because it behaves so recklessly. Mm. It hasn't really behaved like an independent institution. It's behaved like a rubber stamp for Donald Trump. I mean, there's a recent study that how often judges are voting for power when it's Donald Trump versus when it's a Democratic president. Mm. So I think the courts are starting to seem like more of a rubber stamp. That's why you saw this week, by the way, Roberts, the Chief Justice, say, hey, we're a political institution, which is so the courts, I think, are sensing that the public, that they don't have as much legitimacy. I also would say this. I mean, this is kind of a macro. Congress itself, in not asserting itself as a co-equal branch with the president. I mean, this is what we're working on right now. We have an audio series that we do every year, once a year. It's called Plan last time around.
1: David, I have to interrupt you because we're having a real tough time with the audio. We're gonna get David back in just a moment because this is too good of a conversation. I want to hear every word, but we're gonna hang up on David and we're gonna call him right back, or he's gonna call us right back. But I need to. When he comes back, I want to ask him about a couple of things. Most notably about what he thinks about the rise of the independent journalist, specifically the star of the right has been Nick Shirley. And if you believe Nick Shirley, then he's uncovered a level of fraud in Minnesota. I think we got him now. David, let's try you again.
2: Sorry.
1: No, okay, there
2: so,
1: we go.
2: So, okay. So what I was saying was you asked where are democratic institutions
1: yes.
2: in peril? I would say the courts have lost a lot of their legitimacy because they have seen, I think the public sees them as a rubber stamp. I think also Congress, a lot of people are asking, why isn't Congress doing anything to stop Donald yeah. Trump? And I think the other piece of this is that Congress has stopped asserting itself as a co-equal branch of government.
1: Yeah.
2: You have seen votes in Congress to not stop Donald Trump's
1: David, our country was tariffed by a power that wasn't his, that was sort of just given to him by Congress. That shocked a lot of us here. Yeah,
2: exactly. And so I think if you talk about the crisis of democracy in the United States, when your most democratic institution of government of the three branches, the Congress, the House that's getting reelected every 2 years, that's literally in the Constitution. This is supposed yep. to be the small d democracy yep. Institution here. When it is allowing that to happen, that is also the democracy crisis. And I think, Ben, I think it frankly, it goes to something that, as far as I know, you don't have nearly as badly in Canada, which is a completely corrupt campaign finance system.
1: I like ours. I think there's this far less that's done in secret here.
2: Yes, I mean our campaign finance system is a system of legalized bribery almost explicitly at this point, where tons of money comes in directly to politicians or to massive super PACs that spend on their behalf, and favors go out. And the Supreme Court has effectively legalized this.
1: Yeah.
2: So I've often said to friends recently, you know, you're waking up to the democracy crisis right now. Oh, this is a democracy crisis. Yeah. Let me introduce you to 40 years yeah. of almost every election up and down the ballot being bought and sold on a, you know, turning elections into auctions.
1: Yeah.
2: And this has become so explicit at this point that the democracy crisis, I think, then becomes a a legitimacy crisis, yeah, where you have a large segment of the population that feels disillusioned, like, I cannot believe in my government's ability or willingness to ever do anything on my and the public's behalf. Yeah. That is the real crisis of democracy.
1: David, we have a lot of people who've been writing and wondering what your take is on the rise of the quote-unquote independent journalist. And the biggest one that that comes to people's mind is Nick Shirley, who, like I was saying before, depending on whether you fall on his side of the fence or not, he either is a rabble-rouser, he's peddling in misinformation, possibly race-baiting, or he exposed some real graft that needed to see the light of day.
2: My take on independent journalism is that we need more journalism. And I want to underscore the word journalism, because there's a difference between journalism and media. Journalism is a subset of media. Journalism is reporting facts that people don't want to be reported. Everything else, as this old saying goes, is public relations.
1: Yeah.
2: Journalism is a skill. It is a profession. It is not something just, you know, sort of hot taking on with an opinion, yeah, of the day. It is surfacing information.
1: Yeah.
2: And I think the problem with a sort of corporate media dominating journalism is, as we discussed before, you're always getting a perspective, even if the publication isn't saying it's giving you a perspective, even if the publication says it's objective. And I think if you have a corporate dominated journalism, you're only going to get a sort of corporate perspective in terms of what is delineated as news and what isn't. So I guess that's a long way of saying I'm glad there seems to be more opening for independent journalism, yeah, right now. But I would also say this. It's going to be messy,
1: yeah,
2: right? It's going to be like, democracy is messy. A vibrant free press is going to be messy. And what we rely on is that when misinformation or disinformation or factually inaccurate information is put out there, the media ecosystem, the journalism ecosystem, strikes it down, not censors it, but counters it, right? Like, that's a healthy media ecosystem.
1: Yeah.
2: And so I think, but it's not going to be, you know, quote unquote clean. It's going to be messy. It's going to be loud.
1: And last, I only have about a minute left. I wish we hadn't had those technical issues, because I wanted to ask you about your film and if you're ever going to work on something else like that. But I'll end on this. What is the biggest story that you think we should be paying attention to today? What are you paying attention to? What's the next investigation that you're going to be going into?
2: Well, I'm obviously still looking at any climate story. Yep. That was what our movie was, a sort of a metaphor for. Our movie, Don't Look Up, about an asteroid headed towards Earth and nobody seems to care. But I think it also could be an AI movie. Yeah. I mean, honestly, I think people can watch that movie now and say, yeah, you know, is the asteroid AI? And
1: no, so you're right.
2: I'm deeply focused on AI and the power of the tech industry. And I'm wondering what is going to happen from AI when it comes to job displacement, but also where does the wealth of the AI creation go? And very quickly, one last thing I'll also say on the other side of AI is, if AI doesn't pan out,
1: yeah,
2: so much investment has been made in AI, is that investment, let's say AI doesn't deliver what it's promising, is that going to crater our economy in a different way? Not displacing jobs because AI replaces them, but displacing jobs because so much investment, overinvestment has been made in AI that it collapses the economy Big Short style. That's what I'm looking at.
1: David Sirota, I really hope we get to do this again sometime soon. A really fascinating
2: Anytime.
1: Conversation. Thank you so much.
2: Thank you. Thanks so much.
1: And I want to say goodbye to Edmonton. Really appreciate seeing you. And come on back here tomorrow for the Ben Mulrooney Show. After the break, there a Canadian, an anonymous Canadian, is going toe-to-toe with the Trump administration. We'll tell you why next.
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31: From the National Newsroom of the Canadian Press, I'm John Kennedy. Princess Marguerite of the Netherlands is in Ottawa this week, visiting her birthplace. The princess was born at Ottawa Civic Hospital in 1943, during the Nazi occupation of the Netherlands, and met with Prime Minister Mark Carney alongside her husband this week. Marguerite also visited the Canadian War Museum for a wreath-laying ceremony and an exhibit on the liberation of the Netherlands during the Second World War. Carney says the annual Tulip Festival remains a lasting symbol of the friendship between Canada and the Netherlands, dating back to the Dutch royal family's wartime refuge in Canada. The British Columbia government says the school at the center of February's mass shooting in Tumbler Ridge, BC, will be demolished and rebuilt at a new location. Premier David Eby says the decision followed consultations with survivors, families, and the broader community about the future of Tumbler Ridge Secondary School. Eby says a public inquiry could still happen if police investigations and the coroner's inquest fail to answer lingering questions about the tragedy. The federal government says three Canadians with connections to a deadly hantavirus-stricken cruise ship are now self-isolating at home in Ontario and Quebec. Two Canadians disembarked the ship on the remote South Atlantic island of St. Helena almost 2 weeks ago and were on the same flight as a third Canadian who was not on the vessel. Foreign Affairs Minister Anita Anand says a team is working across departments with public health protocols being followed.
3: I've been in touch with my counterparts in the Netherlands, in the UK, and in Spain this morning so that we are staying coordinated on the protocols to be followed from a public health standpoint, and we will offer support to each other's citizens should that be required.
31: Anand says the third Canadian may have come into contact with symptomatic individuals and is among those who are being monitored by local authorities. There's an apparent rift between Manitoba Premier Wab Kanoe and the Speaker of the Legislature, Tom Lindsay. Lindsay recently banned politicians in the chamber from using words such as racist, homophobe, or bigot in their speeches and statements. Kanoe says that he plans to continue to call out such behavior and has now told CBC he wants Lindsay to drop the new rule. Deputy Premier Zoma Azaguara is backing Kanoe's move.
5: What I would say is I fully support the Premier's request. Fully support it. What I would also say is that as a government, we've always been clear that we support all Manitobans in this province.
31: The Speaker's office says Lindsay will not comment on the matter. The Toronto Tempo are getting ready to play their first ever regular season game tomorrow night. The new WNBA team will host the Washington Mystics. Three-time Olympian Kia Nurse is the only Canadian on the Tempo's roster and says she looks forward to playing at home. Nurse is entering her eighth WNBA season. This is the Canadian Press. In sports, Montreal has pulled ahead in its PWHL playoff series against the reigning champion Minnesota. Haley Skirmura had a goal and an assist as the Victoire beat the Frost 2-1, taking a 2-1 edge in the best-of-five semifinal matchup. Montreal can advance to the final with a win over Minnesota tomorrow. Cade Cunningham had 25 points and 10 assists. Tobias Harris scored 21 points, and the Detroit Pistons beat the Cleveland Cavaliers 107-97, taking a 2-0 lead in their second-round NBA playoff. Game 3 goes ahead in Cleveland, where the Cavs were 4-0 in the first round against Toronto. NCAA will be expanding its March Madness tournaments by 8 teams each next season. It'll add more early round games in the first week without altering the overall format, and the new 76-team brackets for men and women will feature 12 games involving 24 teams. The winner joins the main 64-team bracket starting Thursday for men and Friday for women. From the Canadian Press, I'm John Kennedy.
7: This is the

0: it's par for the course that when you are a public-facing person, you are going to experience the slings and arrows of social media. I get stuff all the time, and who the heck am I? How much do I affect anybody's life? How many people have I arrested? How many people have died on my watch? How much money have I cost you? Like, but despite the fact that the answer to all those questions is the gist is that I'm insignificant to your life unless you want me to be significant to your life, people have very heated opinions about people like me, and that's fine. But when you're a politician and you are somebody who has the power to affect people's lives, sometimes for the better and sometimes not so much, you should expect it even more. And I think at the top of that list, the apex predator on that list is Donald Trump. So I find it a little curious that his government is coming after a Canadian who posted on social media some pretty pointed things about the president and his and the fact that two American citizens died in Minnesota during the ICE raids. You'll remember one of those people, we were very clear, it was unfortunate that she died, but we also said after watching the videos, she's not the hero. She's not the person you want to hitch your wagon to. The next person who died, though, thought that one was a little bit more suspect. In any event, both are tragedies, obviously. Anyway, the Canadian in particular posts anonymously, and the Trump administration is continuing to seek to unmask this social media user who has criticized the administration and is using a lot of its weight to try to find out who this person is. Well, this person, this Canadian citizen, is having none of it, and he's suing Homeland Security. He's suing the administration. According to the lawsuit, on the other side, the administration says he posts extensively about politics on social media. And he expresses strong opposition to Donald Trump's policies, which I think is fair. Nothing specific has been revealed. But here's the thing. He's a Canadian citizen. He does no business in the United States. And here's the kicker. He hasn't been to the United States, nor has he tried to go to the United States since 2015. So it's not like I'm not quite sure what the president and his people are trying to achieve here. The U.S. Department of Homeland Security issued an administrative summons. By the way, it's within their purview to issue summons. They do not have to go to a court. They are empowered to do this themselves. They have like their own like court-appointed powers to do this sort of thing. And they issued a summons to Google seeking his name, his address, his browsing history, as well as, quote, extensive information about his physical movements. This is Orwellian. This is Orwellian, especially, and we were, you know, Mike Drolet and I were having a conversation about this. Well, kind of want to know what he said. You know, there's a difference, but free speech is free speech. But was he calling for death to the president? I think that kind of matters. But then I asked myself, well, if he's in Canada and he's never going down there, hasn't been down there in 11 years, hasn't tried to go down there in 11 years. I don't know that the Americans have anything to say about it. It feels to me like that's an issue for the Canadian forces to determine whether or not it crosses the line into dangerous and hate speech. I have no idea why, with all the opinions out there about Donald Trump, does he have everybody on side in the States and now he's trying to come for people outside? I don't think so. What is it about this guy? And so part of me thinks, this is a good idea. Like, I'm kind of glad this guy is suing the administration. Let them know, no, we are a nation of laws up here. I like to believe that we follow them. And if this guy has run afoul of Canadian law, he can suffer at the hands of the Canadian justice system. And I appreciate it. His information resides on American servers. And he is making these criticisms on an American platform. But these are companies that operate globally. And I don't know how this is going to go. I genuinely don't. This feels very, very odd to me. But if ever there was a call for data sovereignty and for Canada to have a sort of a safety release valve so that if Google decides they're going to fold and capitulate to the administration, Canadians have an option to go somewhere else. But this is a little chilling. This does not send a good message. And here's some other examples, by the way, of people who've run afoul. There's a French scientist who was denied entry at Customs and Border Patrol when they found anti-Trump messages on their person. There were three members of a band called UK Subs, and they were known for public criticism of Donald Trump. They were detained, denied entry, sent back to the UK. And CBC News documented a 22% rise in device searches of U.S. citizens, noted that travelers were being questioned about their political opinions. And look, all of that's interesting to me, but I keep defaulting back to the position. This guy hasn't even tried to go to the States for 11 years. He lives here. He has no business there. His only connection to the States is the fact he has a Google account, which is an American company, and he posted on Twitter, which is an American company. And those two things, to this very simple brain, do not rise to the level of the Americans having any right to know who this guy is. So I don't know. The question is, do Canadians have free speech protections? The answer is no. Foreign nationals outside the United States do not have First Amendment rights. I get that. But the U.S. Constitution doesn't apply. It seems to me that's not even a question we should be asking. I don't have First Amendment rights, but I also don't have rights necessarily under French law or UK, but that's okay because I don't live there and I'm not conducting my business in those places. What business is it of the American administration to seek information about a Canadian citizen who, whatever he did, whether it's a crime or not, he wasn't in the States? This is fascinating to me. I think it's important, though, that we zoom out or maybe focus our attention on Canada and ask ourselves, is this the same thing? Is the same thing happening in Canada with Bill C-9, the liberal bill? Some argue it could be. C-9 is mainly a hate crime, hate speech bill, but it also touches privacy and it allows much broader police powers, legal scrutiny around online communications, around hate propaganda. And those are definitions that change with time and depending on your perspective, from the river to the sea is hate-filled propaganda or hate-filled chant to some people, and others it's a call to action. It's just something that rhymes, right? Even though what rhymes is Palestine will be free. Critics argue that it could affect Canada's privacy and freedom of expression because digital posts, messages, online activity may face increased monitoring and investigation under the law, and with broader police powers on what they can seize, what they can ask for, what they can demand, what is expected, the consequences can be higher and can be dire. Now, this is what's weird. Can the U.S. demand info of foreign nationals not in the U.S.? Apparently, yes, they can. The company, I get it, is under U.S. jurisdiction. The user is not the one being compelled. The company is. And foreign nationals outside the U.S. do not have U.S. constitutional protections. So just think about it. If you use Gmail, YouTube, Facebook, Instagram, WhatsApp, X or Twitter, iCloud, any U.S.-based platform, your data is stored on servers under U.S. jurisdiction. And that means U.S. agencies can demand it. What they can do with it at that point should be scary. If you're a Canadian citizen at home, I mean, are we going to be living in a world where you can get renditioned? Where you're just sleeping in your bed, you said something mean about the president. Next thing you know, this special forces comes into your condo in the dark of night, throws a blanket over your head and renditions you to Gitmo.
1: You never know. But also, is that happening here in a different way with Bill C-9?
0: Yeah,
1: some suggested it is, right.
0: You got a Republican president. You got a very liberal government. They both seem to be coalescing around the same thing. We want your information. I don't want them to have it. That's what I have to say. All right, don't go anywhere. When we come back, Dr. Eric Kam joins us, and we're talking, we've got some really interesting stories. Bell fires dozens of workers for falsifying workplace attendance, but did they know about it all the time and let it happen for a really nefarious reason? We'll dig into that next.
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1: Welcome back. And if I told you that a big corporation fired a whole bunch of people for falsifying workplace attendance, you'd say, well, that's good. But what if I told you that there might be a case where they kind of knew it was going on and they let it happen so that they could then fire them for cause? Who's the bad guy? The people cheating the system or the people who decide to cheat the cheaters? Well, let's talk to Dr. Eric Kam, the economics professor at Toronto Metropolitan University. Doctor, today you are judge, jury, and executioner. Who is guilty here? Eric? You there? Hello?
2: Hi, Ben.
1: Hey, there you are.
2: I have a real problem with what's going on here, but this has been coming down for a long time, right? You have a company that basically doesn't really know what to do about monitoring, right? Yeah. So this is highlighting a growing challenge for a lot of companies. How do you manage hybrid work, right? Yeah. Because enforcement and monitoring costs are rising quickly as firms try to balance flexibility and accountability. So while this whole hybrid model can improve productivity and job satisfaction, cases like this push employers to tighten rules, increase surveillance, and reduce flexibility altogether. Now, before I give you my answer, let me also tell you there's broader signaling effects here, right? Because
1: what does that mean?
2: Large firms are going to take disciplinary action, and that's going to encourage stricter return to office enforcement across the corporate sector.
1: Well,
2: and that's going to shift.
1: Yeah. Yep. Yeah. Well, I want to be clear, because based on what I've read, maybe you read something different. A lot of these people, they worked in tech and they were hired, I think during the pandemic, they were hired to work remotely. So to me, this presents as a different situation than a lot of the public sector workers who are complaining that going to the office 4 days a week, 5 days a week is too much, even though that's how they were hired in the first place. Pandemic's right, over, emergency's over, go back to work. But these guys were hired remotely in the first place.
2: Right, and that's kind of, so now that's where this is going, is that you have a company that said, come on under these conditions, and then they're saying, but we're going to now enforce you under those conditions. And that's the problem I have with Bell Canada here, is you can't have your cake and eat it too. You can't decide when people work from home, when they work from the office, but tell them that they get some flexibility in their employment decisions. So I'm really surprised, well, not, that Bell Canada would do this. And, you know, I didn't even realize it was Let's Talk Day before they let so many people go.
1: Typically, they do Let's Talk Day, highlighting the importance of good mental health. And then, it's happened more than once where quickly thereafter, people are given their walking papers. But the pressures of corporate Canada, we try not to let them affect us here at the show. Okay, you know, I hope that you can give us a little bit of an education here on public airports, for-profit airports, public airports, private airports. I don't think Canadians know what system we have here. And I don't think they know what's good, what's bad. All I know is Mark Carney is suggesting that he is open to foreign investment in Canadian airports. So maybe you can give us a little primer.
2: Well, okay. Airports in Canada are called natural monopolies, right? Because they dominate a local area. You can't realistically choose another airport if you're in Toronto or Vancouver. So we go on a public system that we've been told up to now is the best system because it provides openness and the best type of pricing strategies. But what's going on now is that we're broke. And so they're looking at what are the positive sides to bringing in maybe some private ownership or some that we've been told up to now is the best system because it provides openness and the best type of pricing strategies. But what's going on now is that we're broke. And so they're looking at what are the positive sides to bringing in maybe some private ownership or some direct investment. And it's true.

0: technology. And when I thought about this, I really chuckled because I know people are, you know, curious about, well, do we want to ruin our airports? Has anybody flown through Pearson lately? It is among the worst airports on the planet.
1: Well, I remember when it was open, and not for nothing, but when my dad was leaving office, I think he wanted to rebuild Pearson or rebuild Terminal 1 as a with private money, and then Kretzian came in and scrapped it, and then we got what we got. And look, it looks good from afar. What do we say in French? Belle de loin, mais loin d'être belle. Good from far, but far from good. Once you see the details, I mean, there's not a lot of options. You're stuck at the airport for 15 hours. You're eating, you're going to the same stores. You know, you're going to Relay to buy magazines. Versus when I'm in the States, if I'm in an airport, there's 1,000 different places to eat. There's shopping. There's things to pass the time. And I wonder if that's one of the big differences.
0: Well, yeah, I mean, this really is what's called the classic principal agent problem, which comes down to the old classic efficiency versus equity problem, which comes down to the old classic, do you like public goods or do you like private goods? I mean, people are going to say that, what about the downsides? There has been, if you look at research into airports that have become privatized, they often raise their fees charged to airlines, and those costs are pretty much always passed on to the passengers in the form of higher ticket prices. And then we're not even going to talk about what happens with things like monopoly pricing, since you only have one airport in a city generally. So really, I find this fascinating. And if you pull back the camera, you can talk about airports, but really, it's so many things, Ben. It's public versus private, and everyone comes down strongly on one side. And so you're going to say, all right, now just put airports into that lens. And it comes down to, again, are you an efficiency person or are you an equity person? And pretty much you can line up everything in society under that umbrella.
1: I think it would be wrong of me not to say that this announcement that Mark Carney was open to foreign investment in our airports, it would be wrong not to mention that he said that at an announcement of a $19 billion investment into building Airbus airplanes in Mirabel, Quebec. That's good news, isn't it?
0: It might be, but I've also heard, Ben, I've also heard from a couple of different sources, and I'm no Mike Drolet, but I've heard from a couple different sources that the money that they're going to bring in the direct investment to the airports is going to go straight into that sovereignty fund that is a net loser. So number one, I'm scared about that. And number two, frankly, comparing Carney to your dad is like comparing the banjo to classical music. It just doesn't work.
1: Oh, God. Look, what you're saying, you're hearing that the money that he's going to get from opening up the airports is going to go into the sovereign debt fund.
0: Yeah, this is what I've heard, because you have to fund the sovereign debt fund from somewhere, and you've pumped the prime on the debt and the deficit, and you've already kind of earmarked that money. So you go, I'm just looking for new sources of revenue that I can put into my public bank account that I can then lend out to people. I mean, this is the problem right now, and I've said it, I promise I'll never say it again, but they're borrowing from Peter to pay Paul. Yeah. And that is in the absence, that is in lieu of actually creating new jobs in the private sector. So right now I find they're trying anything, which is why, frankly, I'm always skeptical of public sector solutions for private sector problems.
1: Oh, I agree. Well, thank you very much, my friend. We'll talk to you soon.
0: Stay healthy, my friend.
1: So Mike Drolet, how do you feel there that he said that he's no Mike Drolet?
2: I figured that was just a height crack. Yeah. Just like, you know, you guys always just make fun.
1: Look, one of the reasons our airports are, especially in Toronto, are not so great is the fees are very, very high to open a business inside there. I don't know that a private company coming in and managing the airport would necessarily drive up the cost. The cost comes from the government fees and regulations involved with the red tape of operating that place.
2: All the taxes.
1: Yeah.
2: Like the landing fees.
1: Yeah.
2: And all the different taxes.
1: The amount of time the charges of how long a plane can be waiting at on the tarmac, right?
2: Yeah.
1: Like the Air Canada, like down to the second, they're worried about that sort of thing.
2: Well, I mean, you need regulation in this country everywhere.
1: Yeah.
2: But we are overregulated. But then again, in airports, do you really want to lose regulation?
1: But the regulation, some of it's not about safety.
2: Well, if it's not about safety, get rid of it.
1: Yeah, I agree. Look at that. We agree on something today.
2: There you go.
1: All right, when we come back, our good friend Tony Chapman is in person. And you've heard about the poly market before. What is it? And we're going to get

0: Yeah, we're going to drill down with a good long conversation with our good friend Tony Chapman.
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0: Well, oftentimes we talk about Poly Market here, and it occurs to me some of you might not necessarily know what it is. It sort of functions more like a stock market than a casino, but you can bet on anything. It's about probabilities, right? It's about you can bet that the weather is going to turn, or that someone's going to win an election, or something as wild as the invasion of Venezuela, right? Like, all of that stuff is available for you to say, bet whether or not something's going to happen or not. And it's kind of cool. but it's also kind of a little dangerous. Here at this particular radio station, I know that we're national, but here at this particular radio station, we have been doing a series called 640 360, where we try to look at one issue from all angles. And today we're looking, on this show, we're looking at Polymarket and what it means, what it represents. Is it addictive? Is it addicting? Is it gambling? And so who better to talk about stuff like this with than Tony Chapman, the host of the award-winning podcast, Chatter That Matters. Welcome, my friend.
7: Always a pleasure.
0: So what is Polymarket to you?
7: Gambling.
0: It is, yeah.
7: Without question. I mean, it's like a lot of things happening around us. I think one word, fixed.
0: Yeah.
7: It's fixed. And we've got to be aware of it. Like, here's the statistic. For all the gambling, it's billions of dollars now. Masters was record numbers.
0: Yeah.
7: Only 0.1 of 1%, 1/10 of 1% actually are making money.
0: Yeah.
7: 70% of the gains are going to 1/10 of 1%. So if you tell me that's not a fixed stock market.
0: Yeah, but okay, so it's true. So the market, it's structured around yes or no questions, right? And shares are priced between a penny and a dollar. And the price of if you get it right, then you make money versus if you get it wrong. But you just talked about the Masters, right? If you want to bet on the Masters, how can that be fixed unless the Masters is fixed?
7: Well, we can talk about that as well, because I just had a person on my show talking about how so much of sports is fixed. So many individuals, they don't have to fix a game anymore.
0: Yeah.
7: Is he going to step on the green? Who's going to take the first putt? Is he going to miss his putt?
0: Right. Yeah, that's true. Those are like parlays, right?
7: But that's what Polymarket is. It's about little events.
0: Yeah, it's not just who's going to win the Masters.
7: But think of the math. One-tenth of 1% commands 70% of the gains. That's like going into a poker game, thinking you're playing with your friends, and you've got four of the top poker sharks in front of you, and you have no idea that you're playing poker against them.
0: Yeah.
7: I mean, the math is there. It's very evident, the fact that this thing is set up. And by the way, we should get into it. You know, Donald Trump called, the world's a casino. Well, Donald Trump Jr. happens to be advisor to the two top Polymarket companies out there. And they're talking about how much money has been made in terms of understanding where the chess moves are happening from the White House.
0: Wait a second. So, because there was this rumor, right? Because some guy made like $400,000. Some anonymous account was set up a few days before the abduction of Maduro in Venezuela. A few days before, someone sets up an account and they bet correctly that he would be absconded with and made $400,000.
7: $400,000.
0: Now, people were joking around with no evidence, but people were saying, oh, it's got to be Barron, because Barron probably found out from his dad when that was going to happen. And for the record, my dad told me when the invasion was going to happen in the first Gulf War. And I knew before Wolf Blitzer. I'm watching CNN, and Wolf is like, oh, the planes are taking off. This could be it. I was like, Wolf, you're dead wrong. It's another couple of days. That's what I was thinking to myself. No Polymarket back then, but I could have made bank.
7: Could have made a lot of money.
0: But
7: that was a Green Beret, by the way, that got that. And Israeli soldiers had been absolutely taken to task, and most of them are saying, well, we're all betting on it because we have this classified information.
0: But so you're saying, I did not know that
7: Donald Trump Jr. is involved with two of the big ones and the blockchain. So I'm not saying that there's a connection to the White House, but when your president says, well, the whole world's a casino.
0: Yeah.
7: Whole world's a casino, and Barron's making money, and they're talking about the insider trading happening in the stock market when announcement like we have a peace deal, we don't have a peace deal. All of this stuff is, and I go back and saying, I think the world is getting more and more fixed because it probably would have happened hundreds of years ago, but now technology is allowing it to happen.
0: So less than 2,000 accounts out of over 1.6 million netted nearly $500 million in total profit, and between 70 and 84% of all users lose money. I mean, that's crazy.
7: Yeah. So why would you get involved with it? Because you think, well, it's only a dollar. I think I know the outcome. I can bet. And this is the thing that we've got to do. The greatest crime against humanity right now, to me, is we're creating a culture of sports addicts, gambling addicts, because they think they won on video games. They can win in the sports. They know the game. They understand the Canadians. They know the makeup. And the reality is, a lot of times it's fixed and you're just playing into a marshmallow.
0: Well, there's this in April of this year, there was the hairdryer heist.
7: Yeah.
0: Right. So there was a trader who noticed that Polymarket Paris's temperature markets were settled using data from a single a temperature gauge, unmonitored roadside sensor at the airport. And so he just showed up with a blow dryer a hair dryer to heat it up. And once it got to the level that the poly market said it wasn't going to get to, he made out with nearly $40,000. Yeah. But when something like that happens on the poly market, do they refund money? Or because there's nothing that says it couldn't get to that temperature by way of a hairdryer.
7: I mean, the way it's implied is that insider information is a nuisance as opposed to a crime.
0: Yeah.
7: They talk about Phil Mickelson. They say his bet up to $1 billion over his career. $1 billion.
0: What?
7: About Phil Mickelson. They just came out and said up to $1 billion. He bet on the Ryder Cup. Pete Rose isn't in the Hall of Fame. Phil Mickelson's still golfing. How's that possible?
0: So as a golfer, he was betting on golf that he was playing in?
7: Hey, allegedly, he's bet on the Ryder Cup. And when he switched clubs and played with Tiger Woods in the Ryder Cup, I don't know if you remember this, he got moved to Callaway. Uh-huh. Callaway bailed out of his gambling bill. His first shot, he not only shanked it over the fence, and Tiger Woods wouldn't talk to him for the week because he's playing new clubs. That's the mentality. You get caught up. It's one of the most addictive things that we can have is gambling, and once you're into it, the endorphins is all about what you're betting on. And the reality is, Vegas was a sandlot until people realized gamblers are losers.
0: But the
7: what was a sandlot? Now they've got palaces and they got mini Eiffel Towers. How's that possible? Because most people go down there lose.
0: Yeah, no, that's why when I go to Vegas, I don't gamble. I mean, I'll play a couple of hands, but I much prefer to go to a pool party and go to a great restaurant. Yeah. Like that's why I like to go. Now I want to go for sports.
7: I always look at it saying, if you want $1,000, you're really lucky. It's not going to change your life. You lose $1,000, you're going to be angry at yourself for the rest of your life.
0: Yeah.
7: Yet when you get involved in gambling addictions, that's the issue.
0: So if you had to advise Polymarket on how to clean up their act or how to, I don't know, be more responsible, what would you say? Should they give up on the gamble on the politics thing? Or
7: well, I think you'd have to give up on war. You'd have to give up politics. You'd have to give up where one person can make a decision that influences it. And I'd also say that has to carry all the way into insider trading.
0: And none of this is illegal, right?
7: It's not illegal. The Senate has now passed a law in the state saying you can't do it. But insider trading in Congress is not a crime.
0: Well, yeah, that's crazy. I mean,
7: and Martha Stewart goes to jail for $100,000, and you've got people that allegedly made hundreds of millions of dollars insider trading.
0: Pelosi, that's it. Yeah, it's the Pelosi fund, right? She was so successful for so long that there's entire websites devoted to whatever she trades, you trade. Yeah. And people have made out like bandits.
7: One of the most compelling charts was her against Warren Buffett. She smoked Warren Buffett's investment capabilities by a factor of 4 to 1. So if that's not fixed, what is fixed? Well, that's what we have to have common sense.
0: Yeah.
7: We have to say it's got to be fixed if only 0.1% is winning.
0: Yeah, she was asked once about buying credit card companies like Visa, stock in Visa, while decisions were being made in front of her about whether or not they were going to be more regulating those credit card companies. And she looked with a complete... She looked at the people asking the questions like they were speaking another language.
7: Yeah.
0: How is this? This is not a problem. I'm following the rules.
7: But that's Polymarket's. But that's just the same difference. The difference is now it's because of algorithms. Everybody can get involved. But she had the insider information. She knew where it was going to go. She made the investments. Or, again, was she lobbied? And was there something special handed out to her to make her help the vote? And I go back to the question. I think this world is fixed.
0: Well, we are going to continue this conversation after the break. Tony Chapman is known for speaking his mind, and he's going to continue to do so on this very important topic as we continue 640-360 right here on the Ben Mulrooney Show.
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0: Welcome back, and we are continuing our conversation on Polymarket, the impact of it on all sorts of stuff, but with Tony Chapman, and he sort of opened my eyes to the fact that this is just a symptom of a larger problem.
7: It is. I mean, when you can addict a population and turn them upside down and shake a few dollars out of the wallet, and you know what the outcome is, you're going to make a lot of money. So, I talk about Declan Hill. He talks about how organized crime is working with these athletes, and it's a big business. They treat these athletes really well. If you're part of the system, you get paid. You get paid in a suitcase full of cash.
0: And what are they asked to do?
7: They're asked to do things like throw a ball instead of a strike. They're asked to, the trainer says, I guess this guy's injured. He's not going to play tonight. Inside information. They're asked to throw games. So if you're an underdog and you're an NCAA, Declan's talking about is saying, you're going to lose anyways.
0: Yeah.
7: So why don't you lose more than the spread?
0: Yeah, so it's shaving points.
7: It's shaving points, and once you're in the system, how can you get out? Because they can go and say, "Well, listen, I know you're a big athlete now, but you're part of the team. You're going to stay in the team." And this is what's happening. And again, if you believe in what he's saying, existential crisis. One of the big professional sports leagues is going to realize that so much of what we think is outcome. We're paying $500 a ticket to see if our team's going to win, and yet there's people on that floor or the coaches or the referees or that are actually focused on what their pocket's going to do versus what sports is all about.
0: But Tony Chapman, I mean, this Pauly market is... It's beyond sports. I mean, we're talking about issues of national security.
7: Yeah.
0: And, you know, it's one thing for, allegedly, someone very close to the president who might have some insider information to make a couple of thousand, $100,000. But it's another thing.
7: Hundreds
0: for,
7: of millions.
0: But it's another thing for a foreign government to take advantage of this thing. I mean, you know, if they know that on the Pauly market, there's a bet going on about whether or not a bomb is going to go off in a city. What's to stop a foreign actor from betting on that and then making it come true? I mean, this is a weird platform.
7: You're getting to the essence of what we're talking about. Yeah. It's you're talking about outcome.
0: Yeah.
7: You're impacting outcomes. So why did they go beyond sports to Pauly market? Because sports is a very narrow window. You have to know sports to be willing to gamble on it. But is he going to step on the green or not? That's an easy thing. It's yes or no. It's a flip of a coin. Yeah. I can do that. So next thing you know, when you're talking about hundreds of millions and then billions of dollars going into this market, you're going to have people that are going to make decisions that are not in the national interest, but in their personal interest.
0: So you bring up a really interesting point. So if an athlete knows that there is a bet about whether or not they are going to wear red shoes or blue shoes on the court or on the mound or wherever, and, you know, in the tee box, and they know that they can make a... I mean, that's technically not cheating, right?
7: It's not cheating, but if you're getting paid to do that, it's illegal.
0: Is it? I mean, you're not altering in any way the outcome of your behavior is not altering.
7: So the next time they say we want you to take the first foul, is that cheating?
0: No,
7: like,
0: no. But
7: where do you cross the integrity line?
0: No, but just play this out with me, because in a lot of cases, correct me if I'm wrong, on the Pauly market website, people make up these bets, right? And so you as up and coming golfer. Who's having a tough time making his ends meet because he's new to the tour and he really wants to get his tour card, but he doesn't have that much money. He sees that he could make a lot of money if he wears one pair of shoes over another. Like, is that cheating?
7: Well, first of all, they wouldn't have a lot of traction on that bet. You'd have to go to a more high profile golfer.
0: Fair enough. Okay, fair enough.
7: And I would say that you could probably say is a gray area. But when do you stop? You say, hey, you made a couple of bucks there. What about if you shank your first drive?
0: Yeah.
7: Or what about if you miss that first putt? You know, and you're thinking, well, I might come out. I might not make the cut. I'm not making a lot of money. If I miss that first putt, it could be worth $20,000 to me. Is that cheating? Now, here's Declan Hill will tell you. How about if that athlete has no other source of income?
0: Yeah.
7: There's a moral crisis as well, but this is what organized crime pay on. The underdog is where they prey, and they take advantage of the fact. And listen, if you got somebody in your team that's making $100 million a year as a basketball player, and you're a trainer, it's a compelling argument to say the trainer, don't you deserve some of that?
0: But so PGA, NBA, MLB, NFL, they don't have rules against this?
7: Rules against it, but how do you enforce it? And they're starting to study it, but when they're using now the AI to study it, they're realizing this is rampant.
0: Yeah.
7: Again, I'm basing it on a PhD at Oxford professor that studied it. He's gone into Asia. He's gone into the boiler rooms. He sees how it works and how much money is made. And this, the other thing we got to realize is a lot of that is organized crime money. It's a great way to launder. Years ago, the NHL, the Big Six teams, two of them were basically owned by crime families because it was a great way to launder money.
0: Well, which team?
7: Chicago and Detroit.
0: Really?
7: That was a great way to launder money. So nowadays, you're looking in a much bigger sense. I've got all this money I've got to flush into the system, put it through the betting system, and it comes out on the other side. And whether you win or lose, it's all a lot less expensive. So again, I'm basing on what he's having to say, but he says this isn't an anomaly anymore. This is rampant through sports. And what happens if it comes clean, are people going to pay $500 to see?
0: Yeah.
7: I mean, maybe they went to wrestling. I have to believe that most people realize that chair really didn't create blood. But I mean, when you're talking about pure sports like basketball, hockey, and baseball, I think it's going to be a real problem for these leagues. And where are they getting all their sponsorship dollars now? Sports gambling.
0: Yeah.
7: Who's advertising on the boards? Sports gambling. Who's advertising on the networks? Sports gambling.
0: It's this whole conversation. No, not because of you, but the conversations make me want to take a shower. Like, yeah, this is kind of icky.
7: Well, you think about how many other things we feel as you talk to the average Canadian right now and they feel it's fixed. The upper part of the economy, 20% of the economy controls 70% of the wealth. And the rest of us have got 4% of the wealth and somewhere in the middle is disappearing. And you're going to go, it's fixed for me. Why can't I get ahead? Why are they driving around that new BMW? Why are they flaunting their wealth? And I got to choose between fuel and food in my car.
0: Yeah.
7: So this concept of fixed and unfair, I think, is resonating in society. And I'll tell you something. There's a meme that's really starting to move and we got to be careful about it. It's called Eat the Rich.
0: Yeah.
7: And Eat the Rich is all about they've set it up for them and on our pocketbooks. And I tell you, that psychology is really where we see the underpinning and undermining of society.
0: So do you think that it's been smart that by and large in Canada, polymarket is not permitted?
7: Because Ontario and the OSC said you're not allowed to do it?
0: What, you think people can get around it?
7: I mean,
0: With the VPN? Can people get around the VPN?
7: Yeah, VPN. I mean, technology. It's like telling kids you can't use AI. We're going to, the big debate right now is that we're going to tell the kids they can't use social media and AI. I mean, let's focus on some real problems. The real problem is, I think, which we're creating a culture of gamblers in this country. And unless I'm wrong, the reason why Vegas is so posh is because more often than not, the average gambler loses.
0: Yeah.
7: And that's what we're creating. It's another way to get after tax dollars out of people, as is, you know, cigarettes, alcohol, cannabis. Yeah. And this is another one. And I'm worried that more than anything else, that these kids are growing up thinking their Hail Mary is going to be betting on the next outcome. And if that's fixed, that's even reducing their odds.
0: I personally think that if we are going to allow these things, which are addictive, and they can be, and they can be negative, I'm absolutely sure that there are ways to do so positively and in a positive way. If you like to gamble, there, I'm sure there are ways to do this. Not my thing, but if the taxes that we collect, a portion of that has to go into mental health supports.
7: Well, and probably lung cancer too, because we make a lot of taxes on cigarettes. But it's not the point is there's some things that we should be doing as a society to say that's not in our long-term interest.
0: Yeah.
7: Go to OLG and see how much they'll offer you for a first-time gambler. $300 they'll match your casino dollars.
0: Oh, really?
7: Yeah. Now, how can you possibly give somebody a $300 gift if you put in $300? Is it because your odds of winning are good or your odds of losing are good? I mean, it's common sense.
0: Yeah.
7: Like, people are going to realize gambling is not something the average person wins at, but we're creating that because it's another way for the government to get our after-tax dollars.
0: You know, like I said, Tony, most of the time I learn something new every time I talk to you. I kind of liked living in the dark on this one before. I'm not liking I don't think you can unring this bell for me now.
7: When I listened, Declan Hill on Chat of the Matters, when I listened to that podcast and I interviewed him, I went, wow.
0: Yeah.
7: I love the Raptors. I love the Montreal Canadiens. I grew up in Montreal. I love the Habs. I want to know that everybody in the ice is playing with the intent and winning the game. And even if the thought of somebody was willing to tank it because they're going to put money into their hockey bag versus what that Blue Blanc Rouge is all about, it's disappointing. But when you listen to him, he makes it a compelling argument. There's so much money involved that a lot of people, it's hard to resist.
0: Tony Chapman, thank you very much.
7: Always a pleasure.
0: And just a reminder, if you want more BMS, we put out a podcast every day, and you can find us on X, on Instagram, on YouTube, on TikTok. Wherever you are, that's where we are. Coming up for our Toronto audience, we got a lot of stories to get to, including, do you want your kids learning how to snort cocaine safely? Yeah, come on back. We'll talk about that next.
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35: From the national newsroom of the Canadian Press, I'm Rob Westgate. Pierre Poilievre is urging conservatives to keep winning debates and fighting for the country. The Tory leader spoke at the Canada Strong and Free Network, an event that's being billed as the country's largest gathering of the conservative movement.
36: We have won every single debate on every single public policy issue in the last decade. On inflation, carbon taxes, housing, drugs, crime, resource development, we've been proven right.
35: Poilievre did not directly speak about the next election or articulate how the party would turn around its fortunes to win that election after four consecutive losses to the Liberals since 2015. BC's premier says the community of Tumbler Ridge is getting a new high school with the old school set to be torn down. David Eby says the deadly mass shooting back in February changed the lives of residents there forever. He says the new school will be built as quickly as possible.
37: We want to make sure we're doing things right by the survivors, by the families, by the people of Tumbler Ridge. They need to direct this. And I'd like to thank them for their work in that. And I want to thank the mayor of Tumbler Ridge for being a constant support in this.
35: Eby says the local school board took a cautious approach after the traumatic event to find out what residents wanted to do, and they heard overwhelmingly a desire to move the school to a new location. Still in BC, Metro Vancouver is facing a hefty fine after a worker was seriously injured during high-risk violations while working on a water main in New Westminster 2 years ago. WorkSafe BC says the regional district was penalized roughly $170,000 after one of two workers helping lift gearboxes off of a water main valve was injured when one gearbox, quote, released and lifted forcefully upward. The Manitoba government is sounding the alarm over rising HIV rates as the province continues to document new cases of the virus at levels more than three times higher than the rest of Canada. The province has declared a public health emergency and is planning to raise awareness and work on new measures to stop that rise. Health Minister Azoma Asaguara says the declaration allows for greater awareness and education.
0: This declaration allows for greater awareness and education. It allows for more people to have access to what they need, and we're also hoping it helps to reduce the stigma that can often be a barrier to people accessing the care that they need.
35: The province said new cases have been steadily increasing over the last 6 years, with 328 detected in 2025, compared to 90 back in 2019. And finally, while the world awaits news on a possible peace deal between the U.S. and Iran, officials with the United Arab Emirates say the country's air defenses have been intercepting drone and missile fire all night long. Hours earlier, the American military said it intercepted Iranian attacks on three U.S. Navy ships as they transited the Strait of Hormuz. U.S. President Donald Trump is vowing Iran will, quote, have a lot of pain if they don't sign a peace deal. This is the Canadian Press. In sports, starting off in the NHL, where the Carolina Hurricanes are on the brink of advancing to the Eastern Conference Final, Jordan Staal and Andrei Svechnikov each scored a power play goal as the Canes dumped the Philadelphia Flyers 4-1, taking a 3-0 lead in their best-of-7 second-round series. Game 4 is set for Saturday in Philly. Shea Gilgeous-Alexander and Chet Holmgren each put up 22 points, lifting the Oklahoma City Thunder to a decisive 125-107 win over the Los Angeles Lakers and a 2-0 lead in the NBA's Western Conference semifinal. The defending champion Thunder are now 6-0 in the playoffs. The Lakers host Game 3 on Saturday. And finally, Canada's Nick Taylor is in the mix at the Truist Championship in Charlotte, North Carolina. The golfer from Abbotsford, BC, finished the opening round at 5-under. That puts him 3 shots back of leader Matt McCarty. The round on Thursday was called off early because of rain. From the Canadian Press, I'm Rob Westgate.
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1: Good morning, everybody. Happy Thursday to you. It is Thursday. It's the 7th of May today. Looks like we're in for some pretty decent weather here, a good stretch of it. We got a busy, busy show. I'll tell you what's coming up in a moment. First, though, I got to start. I love you. But I'm saying this with peace and love. I can't do it again. I can't. I'll have to make some decisions here. This hantavirus thing, people are starting to lose their minds already. We've seen this movie before. We can't do this. I'm telling you right now. As a society, we aren't capable of doing another one of these. And I'm not saying this will be that, and every single health official is taking great, great strides to say, this is not COVID. This is not the same thing. Take it easy. Everybody calm down. But as you know, if you go on social media, there's a lot of people running around with their hair fully on fire already. Like, ivermectin was trending on Twitter yesterday. I can't do it. I can't. We let's not do that again. Let's just not do it again. Everybody, just pull together. Hope, pray, whatever it is that you do, that this thing just gets run out and we're done. There's a whole bunch of news about this today, and I get it. I get it. The health officials need to keep us abreast of what the situation is. And it, like I say, at the same time, they're all saying, take it easy, calm down. This is not a repeat of COVID. However, they're giving us updates about some of the things that are going on. So here's the latest. And we'll probably get into this a little bit more later because there's Canadians involved. There's two people in Ontario and one in Quebec right now that were on this boat and have been brought back to Canada and are now isolating. for about 30 days, they figure that's the incubation period. But they keep saying, you know, they're fine. Don't worry about it. Don't worry about it. Don't worry. That's what we keep hearing, right? But so far, 8 cases, 3 of them fatal, have been reported from this cruise ship, right? It all started on a cruise ship last month, like early last month. So far, 5 of the 8 cases have been confirmed to be hantavirus. They're investigating the spread. They're investigating other cases and things like that. But we now know today, Foreign Affairs Minister Anita Anand says there's 3 Canadians that are affected that are now back home in Canada. Right now, they're all fine. They have no symptoms. There's no reason to believe there is any sort of an issue there. But they're self-isolating for 30 days just to make sure, because that's how long the incubation period is. 2 of them came off that boat on April 24th. So they've been, it's 2 weeks now since they were evacuated. The 2 were among 30 who left that boat back on April the 24th. Countries, there's 12 different countries that are now monitoring people who left that boat, and they're keeping an eye on that, trying to figure out where they are, track them down, make sure they don't have any symptoms, all those sorts of things. So, like I say, this is something that people are keeping a close eye. But let's keep it. We're talking about 8 cases. 8 cases all associated with this boat. Now, I did see a story this morning that a flight attendant from the Netherlands has hantavirus, because she came in contact with one of the patients who left the boat in South Africa or something like that. So we know that in very, very, very, very, very rare occasions, this virus can transfer from human to human. So I'm just sitting here hoping, praying, whatever, that this just is what they say, and it just stops. Because we, I mean, come on, let's be honest here. We damn near broke the world last time with COVID. We can't do this again. We can't do this again. So I'm here, and we'll continue to do the show up and until we get back to the crazy times of COVID. I don't think anybody wants to see a return to that. You just see these echoes of what we went through 6 years ago suddenly, and they just come instantly, right? Like there's, and it's all social media. I get it. I spend too much time on there, but it's just sort of, you see, it's like, wait a minute, did I just wake up in 2020? Are we back where we were before? Because all the same things are coming back, right? So let's just hope that this wraps itself up quickly and we don't have to worry about it. And I think that it will. I really, really and truly do. In the meantime, I'll continue to try and limit my social media use. On that front, we're going to have a couple of conversations today about social media. As you know, more and more places are starting to take steps to limit what can be done. Australia, Manitoba, other places saying we're going to ban kids from using social media for good reason. Social media is bad. It's bad for all of us. We've learned that now. And there's a poll out saying that Canadians, by and large, overwhelmingly support bringing in those kinds of restrictions. Like 2/3 of Canadians say, yeah, we got to put the brakes on this. This is bad news. And for kids, we should be bringing in bans. So where they have brought it in, how effective has it been? That's the issue when it comes to the internet. Meanwhile, Meta, which is the company that owns Instagram and Facebook, among many, many other things, but in terms of social media, those are the 2 big ones. They got hammered in a couple of lawsuits in the United States recently for subjecting kids to online harms and not doing anything about it. And, you know, they have a rule where I think you need to be 13 to be on their platforms, but all you do is put in your birthday. There's literally no verification whatsoever. So in an effort to try and stop being sued, because there's a bunch more coming, they're now going to use technology to try and analyze the photos of users, your bone structure, your facial features, and use AI to try and determine if you are, in fact, old enough to be on the platform. And they're going to try and take some other steps. Maybe it's a wake-up call to them that they're going to have to do something, or they're going to be sued just every day. There are so many people that are filing lawsuits. So I think we're getting to a breaking point when it comes to social media, where people are saying, this is just, you know, we can't do this anymore. On a similar note, are we getting there with energy drinks? I don't know from energy drinks. I think I've had a Red Bull once in my life because, you know, the Red Bull, the promotion's pretty good, and I think they dropped off a fridge full of them at a TV station or a radio station I worked at one time. Something like that. But I think that's my only experience with it. But I like, my kid drinks them. Everybody around this, not everybody, but a lot of the younger guys around here drink it. And when I used to go to 7-Eleven every morning, you would just see people buying like 4, 5, 6 of these things at a time as they're heading off to work for the day. So they're ridiculously popular. So there's been some research into it. Like, it's a lot of caffeine. In fact, if you're a teenager, you drink one of those, you're probably over your daily recommended intake. And in some cases, 3, 4, 5 times the recommended daily intake of caffeine. And following the tragic death of a 15-year-old in Quebec this year, which was attributed to energy drinks and caffeine, the largest chain of pharmacies in Quebec has said, we're just done. We're pharmacies. We're supposed to be about health, right? So we're not selling them anymore. They've taken them out altogether. They're not waiting for government to do anything about these. And I don't know if we need government regulating caffeine, right? I don't know. But what do we do? At least what we need to do is tell people that there's a risk. Like, it's a massive, massive amount of caffeine in some of these drinks. So we'll speak with someone from Consumer Reports that actually did some analysis in terms of what these drinks have recorded on the label. Like, this is how much caffeine you're getting, how much is really in there, and just how much is safe. So we'll talk a bit about energy drinks, but we might see other provinces take similar steps, right? Maybe it gets to a point where it's, I don't know. But like I say, if you're running a convenience store, I got to think it's a good chunk of your daily business because people buy these things just, you know, one after the other. So we'll talk a bit about that today. Canada thinking of privatizing airports. We've talked about this before, and a lot of people think it would be a really good idea. And you know, I think for most of us, who cares? As long as it helps us when it comes to how much we have to pay to fly. And people say, yeah, the costs of traveling in Canada, a lot of it can be traced back to airports and that sort of thing. So if, you know, if we do this, it might actually benefit travelers. So we got a lot of things on the go today, a lot of things that we need to talk about. We'll keep you up to speed on the hantavirus thing, but I'm going to say, you got to stay calm. We've all got to just stay calm. We've been reassured by everybody in charge that nothing to worry about. Nothing. I see people on Twitter, oh, we did this last time, it's time to lock her down. And other people, don't you dare try and... Nobody's talking about any of that right now. Don't get ahead of yourselves here. Don't get down a path where you're freaking out and your hair catches fire and there's no reason for it yet. Well, worry about, what did Atticus Finch always say in To Kill a Mockingbird? When Scout would freak out, he'd say, well, don't worry, Scout. It's not time to worry. I'll tell you when it's time to worry. It's not time yet. Everybody just take it easy. Lots of things to talk about. We'll take a break and we'll talk about what's going on in oil. New pipeline, right? Well, kind of new pipeline. Builds off the old pipeline. Are we ever going to see a new pipeline? We'll talk about all that and more with Heather Exner-Perot right after this.
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1: Tomorrow, Prime Minister Mark Carney will be meeting with Premier Danielle Smith. On and on it goes. There's a bunch of issues, right? And, of course, lots of people talking about, well, the MOU. Where are we on the MOU? How far are we moving ahead on the MOU? The Premier continues to say, be patient. It's going to work. It's going to happen. Other people not so sure. In the meantime, there's all this talk about, look at the opportunity that it's out there, and are we missing it? Are we going to let it go by again? We're going to chat with Heather Exner-Perot with the McDonald Laurier Institute, specializing in energy. Heather, thanks for joining us again. Always appreciate your time.
10: Yeah, great to be here.
1: Like I say, there's a lot of things going on around the oil and gas sector lately. Let's start with, I guess it's a bit of good news, no doubt about it. It means more oil, which means more money. But we got word, and you and I talked about this before, in terms of the probability that we'd see another pipeline to the United States seeming to get larger and larger. And lo and behold, we have one that is, I don't know, Keystone-related, Keystone-adjacent, builds off some of the Keystone pipeline infrastructure. It's a big announcement, though, right? It is significant for the oil sands.
10: I mean, it's very significant. You just guarantee that they'll be able to grow production. And the problem in Canada has always been that we're landlocked, always running out of pipeline space, that puts your product at a discount because you can't get it to different markets. So opening up Trans Mountain obviously increased, the price of a barrel a great deal, allowed for expand production, and now you'll see that this will allow it to. So they have, quite a long runway now of being able to expand.
1: And you and I, as we talked about it, and part of the concern was, or at least part of the argument was, well, we keep talking about being less reliant on the United States, but here we are going back to the United States. But as you've pointed out, there's a reason for that. We're still making it really hard to build a pipeline within Canada, right?
10: I mean, absolutely. Like, I'm a political scientist. I'm not a business person. As from my perspective, foreign, policy perspective, national security policy perspective, national interest, the pipeline to the West Coast, is the one we should be building. And what we did, though, wasn't just neutral. Wasn't just, the market decided and went to the United States. It was, we actively made that Northwest Coast oil pipeline harder. Yeah. First of all, obviously, the political contentiousness of it, there's an oil tank ban that still exists. The BC government saying that they're opposed, some coastal First Nations, but most importantly, the anchor of a $20 billion carbon capture project for that pipeline, which the Keystone Light does not face.
1: Yeah, there's just, it's so much easier, so much quicker to do. Now, I mean, it kind of flies in the face of this talk. Like, we had the energy minister in Alberta talking about the fact that the opportunity has presented itself and, the world is clamoring for Alberta energy and there's great things ahead and all the rest of this. But we've been hearing that for so long, Heather. I mean, it's hard to argue that what we are seeing right now in terms of demand for energy from a place like, well, anywhere, not in the Middle East, frankly, we haven't seen it like this before, right? Like, this is as clear an indication as we're going to get.
10: Well, I mean, everyone knows that, you know, the head of the International Energy Agency was here this week. Yeah, Canada has a once-in-a-generation opportunity. You have to remember the last cycle, and these commodity cycles come about every 25 years, was when shale revolution happened. So even though we built the oil sands at that time, we were, you know, really priced out by them. That's not going to face us this time. Russia is facing sanctions this time. Like, it's quite an open, you know, runway for Canada to have here and dominate and be an energy superpower, and whatever this paradigm is after the Iran crisis is over. And I think that's why you're starting to feel the tension heat up and people get frustrated and the sector being much more vocal, that we've been talking about this for over a year and a half since Donald Trump was elected, and we still don't know if this government supports a pipeline.
1: And that's the thing. I mean, Russia, Ukraine, you're going back 4 or 5 years now. Iran, okay, that's the new one. Of course, it really changes the conversation too, but it's more of the same. And like you say, we've been talking about this for so long. Well, I guess maybe we'll see if anything comes out tomorrow. But in terms of this situation in Iran, like you said, however it resolves itself and when it resolves itself, we don't know. I wanted your take because, you know, as you said, we've heard, you know, the head of the International Energy Agency and other people saying, I don't think, and I talked to Dan McTague about this too, and he said, I don't think people understand how bad this is. Like, we should be paying more. Like, this is the worst energy crisis we have ever seen on this planet, and it's only going to get worse from here unless they find a resolution. How bad do you think it is?
10: I mean, very bad. I agree. And it's, you know, and the thing is to remember is it's going to be the least bad here in Alberta.
1: Right.
10: And we should be grateful for that fact. In fact, you know, on a macro level, we'll be benefiting from it. But it's going to be very bad for everyone. It's already very bad in Asia. It's already bad in Australia. You know, we're seeing, you know, it's not just oil prices, and that's hurting. Gasoline is hurting. Jet fuel is very scarce. Yeah. You know, we've had how many flights cut? Thousands, literally thousands of flights cut. We've had airlines go down. Then you talk about diesel. That's, you know, that's farmers planting their crops all across the world right now. Can't be very bad in Asia. It's already bad in Australia. You know, we're seeing, you know, it's not just oil prices, and that's hurting. Gasoline is hurting. Jet fuel is very scarce. Yeah. You know, we've had how many flights cut? Thousands, literally thousands of flights cut. We've had airlines go down. Then you talk about diesel. That's, you know, that's farmers planting their crops.

0: and it's coming for everyone. It'll come for us the least, but this will be very painful. And people remember the food crisis that happened after Russia invaded Ukraine. It's going to be on that scale for sure.
1: To me, if I'm Mark Carney, it gives me license to say, you know what, those barriers that you and I have talked about, we can get rid of them. But I talk to people on the phone all the time to say, as long as, you know, you mentioned the tanker ban, and that one, I mean, that's a non-starter. You simply, why would anybody have a conversation about a pipeline if you can't unload it at the other end? I mean, you, like, we've talked about it, like you say, for a year and a half. It seems to me some of these would be really easy things to just say, okay, the crisis is now, the moment is now, so let's get these barriers out of the way now.
0: I think the Canadian public is on side too. So, you know, you think it must be limited to a small portion of their base, a small portion of their caucus. And to be fair, it wasn't the oil sands that came up with the idea of Pathways Alliance. And it was Danielle Smith that agreed in November that it should be a quid pro quo to get the pipeline as well. But the world has changed in November. And I feel like maybe they've painted themselves into a corner politically. But, you know, Jean Chrétien used to say, when you paint yourself in a corner, the thing to do is step on the paint. Yeah. Like, it's just an MOU. The world is a different place. Our allies are begging us for more product. We have a generational opportunity to make some wealth for this country. Like, just, you know, figure it out.
1: Yeah, and like now, we can't keep waiting. Heather, thanks so much for the chat. I really appreciate it.
0: Thanks so much for having me.
1: Have a great day. Heather Exner-Pirro with McDonald Laurier Institute. She focuses on energy for them. And that's the thing. And like I say, we've got the meeting tomorrow with Premier Smith and Prime Minister Mark Carney. And I'm sure that this conversation will be had. And I'm sure that the Premier is going to say, hey, listen, TikTok, buddy. We've been talking about this for a good, good long while. When does it happen? Carney was asked about the meeting earlier this week. What's on the agenda? He thought it was kind of more in the context of the separatist situation, but...
2: Yes, there are plans to meet. And if that's good, if she's here, she can take in other activities. But I'm sure the highlight of her visit to the great city of Ottawa will be a side visit to Nepean, my constituency, but also we're having a meeting that's being settled. I can't remember if it's Thursday afternoon or Friday morning, but it's been arranged. I very much look forward to seeing
3: it. Referendum talk beyond
2: that
3: the
2: was your
3: you.
2: Follow-up.
1: It's Friday morning is actually when it's going to happen. We know now. But what do you think? 780-451-8800-403-974-8255. You know, if you look at Rick Bell's column this morning, he's sort of billing this meeting as like, you know, this is it. This is make or break. We've waited long enough. The Premier did say she wanted to have a project put forward by June. I don't know. It seems to me we've had a bunch of make or break moments. I will say that oil has ticked down slightly today. It's under $100 a barrel. It's $99.92 right now, down $1.35 on the day. Do you think at long last we get something out of this meeting? I don't know if there will be some sort of grand proclamation or announcement made tomorrow. I would love to see that. I just don't think we have time to wait. We can't just keep talking about it. Yeah, maybe sounds like a good idea. We should probably do that. I mean, if not now, when?

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11: Taking your calls here on... there's no time to waste. I think we all agree on that, right? We've got... If we're going to move... And, you know, the Prime Minister said in an interview last weekend that a new pipeline is more probable than not. Whatever that means, he's been saying that for a good long while. The Premier keeps saying this MOU will bear fruit. Just be patient. It's going to happen. She's talking about June as having a project submitted to the Major Projects Office. So tomorrow we have a meeting between the two of them in Ontario. And I'm sure this will be a topic of conversation and where we are and what we should be doing. What do you think? Does this ever happen? I guess is the question. And I wouldn't blame anybody for sort of starting to think that maybe not. 780-451-8800-403-974-8255. Take some of your calls here. We'll go to Eric in Calgary. Hi, Eric. You're on the air.
12: Jay, say, yeah, reading Rick Bell's comment, I would agree that the time for talk is overlooked.
11: Yeah.
12: We all know the cards, and if Carney, it's up to him to bend. If he can't get rid of that tanker, Ben, and if he can't agree to, you know, the current rate on the CO2 carbon credit.
11: Industrial emissions,
12: and extend out the growth of those to 2050 up to 160?
11: I don't even remember the number,
12: Anyway, the bottom line is he's got the cards and he's got to play them right now, otherwise this thing is going south fast. And the last thing I'm going to say is the tanker ban is absolutely idiotic. You're banning Canadian ships from carrying Canadian oil, yet American ships going every day from Anwar up in Alaska are using the same waters. It is ludicrous.
11: Well, here's the thing, Eric. Like, I don't know if he keeps talking about it's more likely than not that we will build a pipeline to the West Coast and all the rest of that stuff. Why is the tanker ban even? Why hasn't he gotten rid of that already? Because no, I mean, come on, you can't do one without the other.
12: He said we would, as you recall, he's trying to walk the razor's edge.
11: Yeah,
12: and he said,
11: yeah,
12: well, we might allow one pipeline and we'll have a partial lifting for so many ships to come in. It's, look, you're going to pee somebody off.
11: You are.
12: Either it's the Stephen Guilbeault losers in your cabinet or in your caucus, or you're going to really alienate Alberta. And I'm telling you right now, you're playing with fire there.
11: Oh, I agree with you, Eric. And the other thing is you're cutting off your nose to spite your face in some ways, because he keeps talking about the opportunity that's presented itself and how, you know, I mean, even if you don't want to talk about it in dollars and cents, which, okay, then you could look at that crassly. But at the same time, it's a dependable, reliable, stable, and secure source of energy when we keep seeing all these other ones become really, really problematic.
12: Well, it's not just the problematic ones. You look at the United States and you speak to anybody that knows about oil and gas, and right now the best ground for fracking has already been done. So they're now on to the second grade stuff, which is getting even more expensive. Look, we either embrace it, make a lot of money and see our dollar go up, or we squander this opportunity and you piss away the country that is Canada.
11: Yet again, Eric, thanks. Yeah, I mean the separatist piece is part of it. I still don't know if that tips it over or not. I don't. But, however, I do think it is an opportunity that would, in so many ways, solve so many problems. And like I say, I get some, it just dollars and cents, it's all about the money. Well, sure, okay, that's a big part of it. I'm not going to lie. You've seen the GDP in this country lately? Sucks. We need to do something. The dollar, as Eric said, we used to be a petrodollar, and that's sort of not the way that it used to be, and that really hurts us when it comes to the cost of everything. It doesn't give us a little of the insulation that it used to. But I mean, even if you want to do it in an altruistic, saving the planet kind of a way, there is country after country after country after country now, all through Europe, all through Asia, all around the world, saying, boy, oh boy, we sure do wish we could buy energy from you guys in Canada, because we used to buy it from Russia, and then that was a bad move. And we got it out of the Middle East, and, well, you know what's going on there, so we're kind of pooched on that one, too. It would be really nice to have a safe, secure, stable source that we could sort of rely on the supply from. Well, that's another box that this checks. But again, I'd love to sell it to you, but can't get it to you. You know, that's the issue. Rob in BC, you're on the air. Hi, Rob.
13: Hi, good morning, Shake. First of all, Mr. Carney, I mean, it's very simple. Remove the tanker ban. That's out of the way. We have tankers, I'm sure you know, Shay, there's tankers from Alaska going up and down the BC coast all day long.
11: I know.
13: You know, so come on. I mean, it's time to get off the pot, Mr. Carney. Let's do this. I've told you before, I support him, but I want to see pipelines, Shay.
11: Yeah.
13: If the writing isn't on the wall, like you just said, with what's happening in the Middle East, we have some of the most stringent, for all the environmentalists and all the greenies out there, we have some of the most stringent standards in the world, if not the most, in terms of oil production in a country. So, you know, let's get on with it. Let's get the pipelines going, and let's build some refineries, as a matter of fact.
11: Well, yeah.
13: We have the resources. We have natural gas. We have oil. We have to use it. And it's going to make our country rich. I don't know why they just keep this tunnel vision approach. It's mind-boggling to me. I don't know what else to say.
11: Why are we doing it?
13: You can't, you know, there's no saying, Shay. You can please some of the people some of the time. You can't please all the people all the time. But if you want to be a leader, and that goes for David Eby, here, our premier, you know what? the First Nations may not want, and that's not all of them. Some do want the pipeline.
11: Oh, absolutely.
13: There's some people that are going to be opposed to it, but I can tell you right now, the predominantly people want to see this pipeline go through.
11: I think we've seen polling.
13: They'd love to see a stable source of oil coming in. Thank you, Shay.
11: We've seen polling. The majority of people who live in BC want to see this happen. It's the government that doesn't, right? And listen, he's right. There are some groups that are vehemently opposed, and they will oppose this, as is their right. That's not an issue. And Mark Carney's job at the end of the day is to hear that, to hear all sides of the argument, and make a decision on what is in the best interest of the country. And that's the job. And Rob is absolutely right. If you're going to try and please everybody, you'll end up pleasing nobody. And that is a rabbit hole that politicians fall in all the time. When you try and be all things to all people, you end up being nothing. You've got to make a decision. That's literally why he was elected. That was the job. And it's also a promise that he's made. And the other situation is where you've got this oil and gas here, and like the argument about, well, we shouldn't do it, it's bad. Okay, fair enough, fine. But do you think if we don't capitalize the resources we have in this country, that solves the problem? Like, the demand has been so clearly demonstrated that if Canada, and listen, there's an argument there's no such thing as clean oil, I'll accept that. How about we say it's cleaner? Because of the way we do things. Is that fair? I think, you know, in terms of standards and all the rest of that stuff, we've got a pretty good track record. It's not perfect. I understand that. But in reality, take a look around the world right now, where the source of oil from the Middle East has been throttled by 20%. And we've got flights being canceled, and we've got fuel prices spiking, and all the rest of this stuff, because the demand is sky high and is going to remain there. So at the end of the day, it's being produced. The demand is not going away. There's nothing that can replace it at that scale, at least not yet. I'm sure there will be someday, but right now there isn't. So it is a massive, massive opportunity to this country, let alone this province, but this country overall, that we've wasted time and time and time again. And if we do it again, then shame on us.

0: When you say Canada, everybody thinks about the beaver. It's a Canadian emblem, but it's only one of the many cool creatures that call Canada home. Steve from Green Fox Windows here to tell you that the red fox is one of the most common mammals in the country. 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Maybe wildlife thrives here because we have more lakes than any other country, and 10% of all the forest in the world is found right here. We also boast the polar bear capital of the world too. 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
13: Taking your calls on where we are with this whole MOU pipeline conversation. Big meeting tomorrow. The Prime Minister and the Premier meeting in Ontario. Will we get news? Terry in Edmonton, you're on the air. Hi, Terry.
14: My comment is that this should be first and foremost on our Premier's, Canadians, and Alberta's mind. My question is to you, Shea, is MOU is very, very important, but our premier for the last long time now, every other week, is an issue, separatism, electoral lines, it's just blurring everything going forward. And I would just like to see her, our province, our Canada, stand together and make this happen. But I don't feel like we have a good look in Alberta right now with all this mess, separatism starting first and foremost.
13: Yeah, I think that's an issue. I think there's a school of thought that the separatist movement actually lends a little leverage to the argument that Ottawa needs to do more for Alberta. That's the thinking for a lot of people, is if we keep pushing this issue, it'll make Ottawa give us stuff so that we stop.
14: But that's not a fact, though, and that isn't actually true, even if people think that, though, yep. Correct?
13: I don't know, but I know that's part of the thought process, right? And it follows what Quebec does, where Quebec says, hey, listen, if you don't do this and that and this and that, we're leaving, and Quebec's got a pretty good deal out of playing that game.
14: Yeah, but I don't believe that's helping Alberta. I don't believe it's helped in the last year, and it's not helping forward. When you look at her time, our premier's time, and our resources, and our strong people, our Alberta people, who are smart and intelligent, every few days they're dealing with something else instead of dealing with support. This MOU, bringing this to Alberta, bringing jobs, helping our economy, how can she even focus on half this stuff when every other day it's something negative in the news?
13: Well, there's a lot. I don't disagree, Terry. I honestly believe that part of the that is part of the strategy in terms of trying to increase the leverage that Alberta has by taking the approach and increasing the threat level of separation or all that sort of thing. And you know, the premier has made no bones about that. She has said, listen, instead of griping about what Quebec does, why don't we do what Quebec does? And that's a pretty solid argument. I've been saying that too. Like, we can sit here and whine and complain about the deal that Quebec's got and how they went about getting it, or we can try and steal some of the plays out of the playbook. They may not all work. And I'm not a separatist, and I would never take it this far, not in any stretch of the imagination, but it does follow what Quebec has done. Will it be successful? I don't know. That's what remains to be seen. Mark in Calgary, you're on the air. Hi, Mark.
15: Hi, how are you?
13: Good, how are you?
15: Good. Okay, brief history about the tanker ban on the West Coast. It all started when the U.S. started producing Alaskan oil, shipping it down to Cherry Point, which is kind of a cute name for refinery, but back then the law in the American is that any oil produced in America had to stay in America because they wanted to keep it all for themselves.
13: Sure.
15: The tankers at the time would sail between Vancouver Island and the British Columbia province, and that annoyed the Canadian government because if there was ever a ship problem or shipwreck, they would not. It would foul both coasts on both sides, both Canadian, and Canada couldn't even use the damn oil. So they actually put this in the chamber probably back in the 60s. Don't exactly know when the date was. Doesn't really matter. To show the Americans they were going to put a tanker ban, which would force the Americans outside the economic zone of the Pacific side. Well, long story short, the Americans compromised and said, listen, we won't sail between the island
13: we'll go around
15: and the mainland.
13: The island, yeah.
15: Yeah, we'll do it only when the Pacific side is really gnarly, in which case it made sense to keep the ships out of the gnarly waves.
13: Sure.
15: And that's where the tanker ban came from. It was never intended for Canadian. And actually, if you go to BC, there's tons of barges with refined oil products being pushed up and down the coast all the time. It's not a tanker, but it's a boat of sorts. So that's where the tanker ban was initially intended. It was to stop the Americans from sailing between the mainland and Vancouver Island and put them out in the Pacific when the ocean was calm.
13: Gotcha. Okay, Mark, there you go. A little background on that. Let's go to Yancey in Calgary. Hi, Yancey.
16: Hi, Shay. You've always pointed out that the job of government is to get elected.
13: Yes.
16: And the second job is to stay elected.
13: 100%.
16: And the votes, the eastern and central voters are against oil and gas. I don't care what anyone says. So I really don't think Carney's going to help out Alberta. And there's only one option, and I know you hate that, but they're going to keep voting in the Liberals, and it's going to be anti-oil and gas.
13: Well, I mean, history would prove that you are correct, Yancey, right? but, I mean, in terms of polling, like, I don't know, polling is polling, so take it for what you will. But polls even show that in Quebec, there is support for new pipelines, particularly like Energy East and liquid natural gas pipelines. But I think just given what we've seen around the world, Yancey, it may have changed where more people have interest in it than they used to. Not to say it would be a slam dunk by any stretch.
16: Well, let's be real. If the Liberals had started this 10 years ago, would be huge.
13: Absolutely, 100%.
16: Canada would be a power.
13: Yeah, yeah.
16: They keep, almost four there, they keep screwing up. And the voters keep voting them in. They do not want oil and gas. The voters, Shay, they just do not want it.
13: Mm-hmm.
16: I don't know why, because we have customers lined up. And I just don't see any other way.
13: Yeah, I hear you, Anthony. I mean, I don't know. I think that there might be more support than we think. But you're right. At the end of the day, there are barriers, and the opportunity exists. TJ in St. Paul. Go ahead, TJ.
17: Hey, Shay, how's it going?
13: Great, how are you?
17: All right. I'm just curious. I'm not the best researcher, but in the Straits of Hormuz there, do we have any oil, like Canadian oil? Is there any Canadian ships there?
13: No, I don't believe so. I haven't heard that there are. I haven't heard that at all.
17: Then isn't our gasoline refined right in your town there, Edmonton?
13: Yes, absolutely. Yeah, I can see it from my house.
17: And I'm in St. Paul here, part of the edge of the oil patch.
13: Yeah, yeah.
17: It doesn't have very far to get to Edmonton. Why are we paying outrageous prices like this if the oil is across the world, has nothing to do with us, and we make our fuel right here?
13: Because it's bought and sold on a global price. I get it. I mean, and a lot of people have said we should bring in some sort of national program. I won't call it a national energy program, where we don't, where we offer oil in Canada at a discount. We've tried that before, and it didn't go well. But you're right, we could. We absolutely could. We could insulate ourselves from this entirely.
17: Yeah, it doesn't make sense. We have everything we need right here. Like, we can't live on our own.
13: Yeah, I know, TJ, but we got to sell it. We got to sell it. We can't use what we produce. That's the other thing, right? So if you're going to be selling it, there's a global price, and then we pay that. That was an agreement, that deal that we made. Tim in Drayton Valley are on the air. Hey, Tim.
18: Hi, Shay. A couple weeks ago on Friday, you were searching for a term that I think is really applicable, and I've been waiting for this exact conversation to happen,
13: okay.
18: And it's cognitive dissonance.
13: Yeah, yeah.
18: Cognitive dissonance, like, it's amazing. Like, even the way you intro'd the show today, begging Canadians, don't bail into the hype. Don't stress about the drama, right? But there, I did energy advocacy years ago locally. We did it a little bit larger, and it's amazing when you get to this point of the conversation with people about, okay, energy, where it comes from, how it impacts you, and all of a sudden they just get that blank look in their eye. They're like, well, we're going to do something different. Okay, well, as logical humans, what does that mean?
13: Yeah,
18: how are we going to do that? But it doesn't feel good, right? It's that virtue.
13: So you start to generate reasons that actually don't make sense.
18: 100%.
13: Yeah,
18: so you buy in, and then you lock in with that team vision, right?
13: Yep,
18: so let's just take that a step further. When we have people calling into your show saying, you know what, we just really need to suck it up as a province, and we need to get on board with Canada, I think to myself, throughout every week, Shay, you have these conversations with guests, and we talk about Canada. What was it, 6 weeks ago, you had a guest on that agreed that we're a vassal state. But it's self-imposed, and it's unbelievably
13: totally
18: unbelievable to me, right, that you have guests on, and as a group, probably, what, pick a number, 70, 80, 90% of your listeners would say on this topic, boy, we're agreed. We've got huge problems.
13: Yeah, I would agree, yeah.
18: Oh, okay. But then we get to the point of the conversation where, you know what, some people would look at separatism as though it's crazy, but the separatists look at it as though you're crazy for choosing to stay in a relationship.
13: Yeah, I agree.
18: Obviously abusive, right? And it goes on. So that's the cognitive dissonance piece. It astonishes me. And so when people say, well, we just have to play nice. Well, where has playing nice gotten us, Canadians?
13: No, you're right. You're right, Tim.
18: And
13: you know the counter argument. If you go on your own, it doesn't change anything, right? I mean, you got more deals with the United States, but that's about it.
18: Yes. Yeah. But at the end of the day, though, Shay, how long do you dance with a dance partner who
13: really
18: steps on your toes?
13: That's the only argument. That's the only argument that I think makes any sense, Tim. I appreciate it. I got to get to the news. But you're right. You're absolutely right. That's, you know, the situation is, and that's why the premier got booed when she took her memorandum of understanding to the UCP convention in Edmonton last fall and said, look what we did. We got an MOU, and everybody booed her. Right? Meanwhile, Jeffrey Rath got up on stage, leader of the separatists, and he got a standing ovation. Because there are some people that are absolutely where Tim is and saying, we've played this game long enough, it hasn't gotten us anywhere, I'm done, I'm finished. And I totally understand it. I'm not there. I see things differently, but I've never once said I don't get it. I don't get why people are frustrated. I really, really do. It's just, what are you going to do about it? We don't agree on it. And that's fine. We don't have to.
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35: From the national newsroom of the Canadian Press, I'm Rob Westgate. Princess Margarita of the Netherlands is in Ottawa this week, visiting her birthplace.
36: The Dutch princess was born in January 1943 at the Ottawa Civic Hospital because the Second World War had forced her family into exile. Princess Marguerite met with Prime Minister Mark Carney. She also took part in a wreath-laying ceremony at the Canadian War Museum and viewed an exhibit on the liberation of the Netherlands. This weekend, she's set to attend the Canadian Tulip Festival. It began as a way to celebrate the Dutch royal gift of tulips and to commemorate Princess Marguerite's birth in Ottawa. Jason White, The Canadian Press.
35: The BC government says there will be a new high school built in the community of Tumbler Ridge, and the old school, the scene of a deadly mass shooting, will be torn down. Premier David Eby says staff, students, and residents were promised that they would never have to go back to where those traumatic events unfolded.
0: We want to make sure we're doing things right by the survivors, by the families, by the people of Tumbler Ridge. They need to direct this, and I'd like to thank them for their work in that, and I want to thank the mayor of Tumbler Ridge for being a constant support in this.
35: Eby says the province will also be reviewing how mental health services are delivered in rural communities to determine if anything can be done to prevent any future tragedies. Manitoba Premier Wab Kanu says he has asked the Speaker of the Legislature to reverse a decision he made earlier this week to ban certain words. Kanu told CBC that Tom Lindsay was wrong when he told members they could no longer use words like racist, homophobe, or bigot in the chamber. Lindsay instituted the rule on Monday, saying it would bring the legislature in line with other provinces and help improve decorum. When asked whether he supported Lindsay continuing as Speaker, Deputy Premier Uzoma Asegwara did not say yes or no.
1: I support our Premier's leadership in making that call. I support our Premier's leadership in making very clear to Manitobans everywhere that no matter who you are, who you love, what you look like, what your background is, how much money you have in your bank account, that you are in a province where you belong.
35: The Speaker's office says Lindsay will not comment on Canoe's request. The BC government is investing up to $1 million on field testing new technology that aims to both predict and prevent lightning that may trigger wildfires. Vancouver company Skyward Wildfire Technologies says it works by releasing lightning reduction material into storms where high ignition risks are identified. Now, that material contains a silica or basalt fiber with an aluminum nano coating, which enables electrical charges to be redistributed quietly inside the cloud instead of building up and creating a cloud to ground lightning strike. And finally, across the pond, partial results from local elections in England are showing large losses for Prime Minister Keir Starmer's governing Labour Party. The benefactors, the hard right Reform UK party led by Nigel Farage, which is seeing gains in working class areas in England's north. This is the Canadian Press. In sports, special teams helped to lead the way as the Carolina Hurricanes won their seventh straight playoff game 4-1 over the Philadelphia Flyers in Game 3. Now the Canes, who outshot the Flyers 30-19, can complete their second straight postseason series sweep in Game 4 on Saturday in Philadelphia. Over to the NBA now, where Cade Cunningham had 25 points and 10 assists as the Detroit Pistons beat the Cleveland Cavaliers 107-97 to take a 2-0 lead in their second-round playoff series. Game 3 is set for Cleveland, and that is where the Cavs went 4-0 in the first round against the Toronto Raptors. And finally, Montreal has pulled ahead in its PWHL playoff series against the reigning champion Minnesota. Haley Skamura had a goal and an assist as the Victoire beat the Frost 2-1 to take a 2-1 lead in their best-of-five semifinal matchup. From the Canadian Press, I'm Rob Westgate.
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13: We'll talk aviation for a little bit here, and there's a couple of stories. This one on CTV, they're reporting, this is coming from the Conservative MP for Moose Jaw, Saskatchewan, Fraser Tolmie, is saying that the snowbirds, the quote is, up front, the snowbirds are being canceled. This is their last season. We've been hearing from locals and air show organizers across North America, this is the end, and they won't be continuing in 2027. He says what he's heard is that the plan is to pause the snowbirds for 5 years. Snowbirds, of course, if you're not familiar, who I'm sure most people in Canada are our aerobatic flying team, right? They've been around since, I think, the 50s. They go way, way, way back. They're pretty awesome. You know, and they travel all over the place and do demonstrations at different air shows all across North America every summer. And sounds like, perhaps, due to costs, they may be paused for 5 years. Ottawa, I mean, they spent a bunch of money recently to upgrade the snowbirds, but I imagine at some point, there is probably a pretty considerable cost to operating the snowbirds, I would imagine, and maybe the money's being sent. I don't know. We'll wait for more details about this, but that would be bad. I think people love the snowbirds. It's a cool thing, and I think most people really enjoy seeing it. on the aviation front, when it comes to the current crisis that we're seeing in the Middle East right now, more and more bad news today. Manulife, one of the big insurance providers, you know who Manulife is, they have now announced that when it comes to aviation insurance, trip insurance, all that sort of stuff, jet fuel shortages are now going to be classified as a known event. So if you're booking cancellation insurance or interruption insurance, as of now, going forward, as of today, that is a known event, which means you're not covered. The benefits do not apply due to the current situation being a known event. It's kind of like if you travel to a certain area based on different levels of travel warnings from the government, if you decide to go and travel anyway, you could run into trouble with your insurance because it was known that there might be trouble where you're going, so you made the choice, now you're not covered. So it's along those same lines. But if you bought your insurance prior to yesterday, May 5th, should be covered, may be covered, according to Manulife, under the misconnection or disruption benefits. But going forward, after today, you won't be. It's now a known event, so it won't be part of the insurance. Meanwhile, Air Canada announcing today that due to the cost of fuel, they're scrapping a whole bunch more routes for the summer months, and some for much longer than that. They said today that they're going to get rid of Toronto to Sacramento, Vancouver to Raleigh, Toronto to Charleston, and Montreal to Austin. They're scrapping about four more flights for, I don't know how many times they operate, but they're now 3% cancellation in May, 6% cancellation in June, and continuing to evaluate going forward what other decisions they might make. They already canceled Toronto and Montreal to, was it JFK? They still go to LaGuardia. They still go to one New York airport, but not to both. So basically what they're doing is saying, hey, we're not going to operate five flights to New York per day. We're going to operate three and make sure that they're full. But this is just the state of things right now. We continue to see more and more evidence that this is all starting to trickle through and affect us, especially when it comes to travel. There was a story yesterday that you can safely bet that if you are planning on taking a road trip this summer, it's probably going to be the most expensive road trip you've ever taken because just the cost of fuel. Now, there's possibly some good news on that front. We'll have to see, but right now, price of oil is below $100 a barrel. As everybody waits to see, apparently there's a one-year deal that's being looked at between the United States, not a one-year, a one-page deal, an MOU. It's not even a full deal, but a starting point. It's a starting point. Also, we've talked about this on the show, I don't know how many times before, quite a few. The thought, the idea that Canada would be smart to privatize the airports. Right now in our country, airports are owned by the federal government, but they are leased to private operating authorities, they're called, right? Your airport authority, your local airport authority. This is not all airports. We're talking about the big ones, okay? Like, this is the two dozen biggest airports in Canada, so Pearson and Vancouver and Trudeau and Calgary, the big ones, are owned by the federal government, and they are leased, lease fees, $525 million a year. And a lot of these airport operators and the airlines that fly in and out of them have said, you know, part of the costs of doing business for us and the reason they're so high is that lots of other countries around the world have privatized, not all of them with success, we should point out. But this has been talked about before. And in their most recent fall budget, the federal government did say this is something that they're looking at. And privatizing airports might be something that they decide to go ahead and do. And then it came up again last week. The government was talking about it again. Mark Carney said just last Wednesday that, yeah, we need to take a look at the way we operate airports in this country. And if there's a way to do it cheaper, we need to look into it. And if that means, you know, privatization, that's certainly something that we should be looking at. So this is a possibility. And like I say, there's a lot of people that have said we should have done this long ago. I had a chance to speak with John Graddick this morning. John is a faculty lecturer in integrated aviation management at McGill University. He studies the airline industry literally like nobody else in the country. And he's one of the people I've talked to saying, you know, is this a good idea? He says there's definitely ups and downs to it. John, to start here, we're hearing talk about privatization of airports in Canada. You and I have talked before about problems with airports and how they affect, you know, travelers. Do you think this is a good idea? Is this something we should be doing?
2: I think we should be looking at it. We shouldn't maybe just, you know, throw it out and not even bother. I think there are different ways of skinning the cat on this one. You know, it can go full privatization where the government says, you know, walks away and gives a commercial development and operational management of airports to the private enterprise,
13: yep,
2: and let them do their thing and they manage it. And the government only imposes a regulatory airport restrictions. We all know, we all love. But, you know, there are other models that work around the world where you maintain some public ownership, but you either go to a minority or maybe a slight majority controlled by investors, and that gives you some oversight in terms of managing, you know, how much of the fares and how much do the charges go up. So one of the big criticisms of privatization is that you give the upper hand to private enterprise to look at, you know, all the airport charges, whether it's AIFs or landing fees or all that good stuff. And, you know, we've had some examples where that's gone crazy. Australia is probably the one example where they had to go back and say, oops, this didn't work, so they had to go back and change the model. But, you know, let's not just throw it out and say it doesn't work and let's, you know, keep the current model in place, but give the rents back to the airport.
13: Well, and I think that would be the important thing for the consumers, right? Although, I mean, we're constantly hit with infrastructure fees and upgrading fees. I mean, we know that there's a fee every time you fly to build the airport, to improve the airport. Does this change that at all? Because now, I mean, if you're the private operator of that airport, it's your job to fix that airport.
2: You'll put the money in. I don't think there's a question of putting the money in. You know, there's billions of dollars available to put money into the airport. So it's not sourcing the funds to do it. The question is, what's the return that the investor is going to want for the money that they're putting in? And so that's where we kind of have a bit of an overhang that, you know, transportation, air transportation in Canada is a, in my opinion, a basic human right. So the issue is that, you know, because it is that important to us that we maintain a strong and stable air transportation system, that there should be some government, some public oversight, some public participation in that process of managing the costs of transportation, particularly at an airport. So I think that's where, you know, in my view, the answer is, you know, yes, let's privatize, let's bring another source of funding into it that doesn't depend on the taxpayer, and then have them get some return for it, but there is also going to be a limit to the return that they should be getting. They can't just go in there willy-nilly and just jack the rates up through the roof.
13: Yeah, so,
2: it's not going to work.
13: Some regulation. And we know that investment in airports is something that some of the big investments do, right? Including Canadian ones.
2: Yeah, Ontario teachers, Alberta teachers. So they've invested overseas. They've invested in Europe. They've invested in Asia and Africa. You know, Ontario teachers have just bailed out of their investment in Birmingham and in Aberdeen. So they've made hundreds of millions of dollars of investments and got a good return, but they're saying, okay, now there's an opportunity, maybe, to take these funds and put them into Canada. So that's why we're looking at getting those funds out of Europe and bringing them home.
13: Makes sense. John, thank you for squeezing this in. I appreciate it.
2: No bad. Anytime, Shay. Take care of yourself.
13: Yeah, John Graddick, who is a faculty lecturer in integrated aviation management at McGill University. And like I say, this is a topic that's been kicked around for a long, long while. And as John said, and we touched on there, a big part of this is infrastructure. And a lot of the costs that you pay, if you take a look at your tickets, airport upgrade fee and all the rest of that stuff, it's a big deal. And there's no doubt about it. It's got to be done. You know, it's just something that you have to do. But the government's $500 million, as big as that is, believe it or not, doesn't really move the needle much in terms of the other costs that go to operating airports. So does this make sense? Does it work? I don't know. But like John said, Australia tried it and then decided it didn't work. It didn't work. We'll back up on that. So there's ups and there's downs. There's good sides and there's bad sides to that. 780-451-8800, 403-974-8255. Those are the numbers. Let me take a break. Come back, take some of your calls right after this.
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13: Okay, 780-451-8800-403-974-8255. Shea Gannum in for Alex Pearson in Toronto today, talking about the privatization of airports. And it's something that's on the radar for the federal government. They haven't committed to it, but it was mentioned during the fall budget, and it came up again last week in terms of, we got to look at what we're doing with airports, and is there a better way of doing it so that we can actually make things a little more affordable when it comes to air travel. And that's one of the things, you know, people always cite competition, and but this is another one, is the cost of flying in Canada is affected by these airports. So maybe this is an idea. Let's go to the phone lines. We've got Norman. Hello, Norman, you're on the air.
14: Hello, Hello. Yes, I'd really like to sound in on this airports matter.
13: Yeah.
14: I've been a professional pilot for 40 years now.
13: Okay.
14: And I can tell you from experience that the federal government, the problem is not who runs the airports. It's where the money for the running of the airports come. And the federal government has done this twice, once with airports where they lease them out, like you said, to local authorities.
13: Yep, yep.
14: They've also done it with air traffic and navigation services where there's another fee on your airline ticket called Nav Canada fees.
13: Okay,
14: so what they've done back in before times, the money that aviation generated, largely through the excise tax on jet fuel, was turned over and into the airports and into the navigation and air traffic control fees, okay? Mm-hmm. That was where the money came from. Transport Canada ran the show in those days.
13: Okay.
14: And the money went there. Now they've done it twice. They spin off Nav Canada. And so Nav Canada now charges operators a fee for navigation services and air traffic services. They spun off the airports. They charge the airports. And they've kept the excise fuel tax on which
13: right.
14: supported
13: yeah.
14: this. So they're robbing out the money that the industry pays. And then we're paying additionally where we get done in.
13: Yeah, no, I hear what you're saying. Yeah, that doesn't surprise me. It's the first time hearing of it, but
14: no, they've done this twice.
13: Yeah, exactly. I mean, this is the cost that these airport authorities and that they have to pay to the federal government. And as you say, if you look at your ticket, it's on there.
14: Yep.
13: It's pretty sizable. It's pretty big. So the question, though, is Norman, if we privatize these, would all of that go away, or would there'd still be infrastructure costs or upgrade costs? So do those get passed on? They'd have to, wouldn't they?
14: Well, that's it's the revenue that you get. If the government has no stake in the ownership, I think they should. I think airports are like roads and that. They're,
13: yeah, essential.
14: They're of national importance.
13: Yeah.
14: They're important to us. I think it should be owned by the country. I think the Americans are doing it right. The FAA plows lots of money into airports, and they run the air traffic control service and navigation service. It's far superior, I mean, vastly superior to what we have in the amount of traffic they handle in the States. It's the problem is that the money that the industry generates can't be robbed and used elsewhere in the general, you know, in the general fund for every wish project that every politician has to get
13: reelected. Yeah.
14: It has to remain with the industry, you know.
13: No, I hear you. Yeah.
14: So if you privatize it, it's not going to solve the problem. It's going to just be an additional cost. You know, you'll still have the airport charge and
13: that's still there,
14: your ticket.
13: Yeah.
14: And you're still going to pay through the airline, has to buy fuel to put in the damn jet, and you're still paying the excise tax on it, and the government takes that money and goes squanders
13: we'll do whatever
14: in
13: they
14: Ukraine
13: do with it, yeah.
14: or somewhere
13: okay.
14: else.
13: Gotcha, Norman. Yeah.
14: It'd be an additional cost. You know, you'll still have the airport charge and
13: that's still there,
14: your ticket, and you're still going to pay through the airline, has to buy fuel to put in the damn jet, and you're still paying the excise tax on it, and the government takes that money and goes squanders
13: we'll do whatever they

0: property manager.
1: Yes, yes.
0: So I mean, when you need a new runway to handle a new Airbus 320 that carries a bunch of weight, like, who's going to pay for all of that stuff? You know, when you think of these, when they come up with these harebrained ideas, nobody thinks, okay, well, what now? Like, what happens when you need to do the infrastructure? The runway needs to be redone. I mean, that is, like you say, that's infrastructure for the economy of Canada.
1: It is. It's essential, right? You can't go without it, right?
0: I mean, you know, we're going to keep going down this road. We'll privatize the prisons next, and what we'll do, maybe we'll privatize healthcare. Who knows what that could be like? But,
1: well, lots of places do have privatized. I mean, I'm not saying prisons, but when it comes to airports, Jim, there's a bunch of places around the world that do have privately operated airports.
0: But I think you have an economy of scale there.
1: And yeah, that's the biggest issue, I think, when it comes to air travel. I think you're 100% right.
0: You have a large population.
1: Yep, yep.
0: I think you have an economy of scale. But I think with where we are, we're going to have to be very much like our postal service is going to need to be subsidized because we are only 40 million people in what, the third largest landmass on the planet. So it can't work. You can't put a business. You're going to need commercial financing for it. So, where's the savings? You're paying a lease payment, you're going to be commercial financing. Then you need, now.
1: Well,
0: you need,
1: large now investors, you need, large investors, pension funds, that's what they keep talking about, Jim. The pension funds will come running because they're already doing it in other places.
0: Thanks, Jay.
1: Yeah, thanks, Jim. Jimmy, I think, you know what, when we talk, and I think this touches on a few different things. I think telecoms is another one, you know, like cell service and things like that, and aviation and things like that. There is a reality that what we need to do and how we need to do things in this country doesn't translate very well to, well, frankly, anywhere else on Earth. It is entirely different. Like, you can literally set up shop in California or in New York or in Texas, you know, a landmass that is a fraction of the size of Canada. Like, a small fraction, right? Like, how big is, you know, New York State versus Canada or California or even Texas, which is pretty big? You're still talking like, what, maybe a tenth? Not even. And it has more people than our country does in some instances. So you've got a situation where you can open up a business and the available clientele is just orders of magnitude more than it is in Canada, and we're spread out all over Hell's Half Acre. So if you want to run a cell phone company in this country, think about it, right? You stick up a pole in downtown Manhattan, you've got 12 million people available. Canada, you do the same thing, you maybe got 12 in some parts of the country. So you've got to build a network. The costs are just huge. So I think Jim's right. That's always a big issue when it comes to this country and the way that we do things. We're just a lot of land, not a lot of people. And what that means is the cost of doing business for some of these different kinds of companies is astronomically higher than it would be anywhere else. We do have to take a break. When we're going to come back, we're going to switch gears and get into a conversation about artificial intelligence. We talked a bit about this yesterday, AI accent maskers being used. Not everybody's happy about it. We'll get into that conversation when we come back right after this.

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It's what we strive for every minute of the day. 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
16: Talked about this yesterday, and you might, you know what, it's pretty slick tech, I'm not going to lie. I understand the argument, well, not the argument, but the concerns that some people have about it. But basically what it is there are reports that one of Canada's big telecommunications companies is using AI accent masking software. And they demo it. I'll let you see how it works. And like I say, it works pretty slick. So in this particular clip, it's a gentleman from the Philippines speaking without the technology and then saying the exact same thing with the technology. Listen to this.
17: Hello, I'm Iggy. I'm from the Philippines. I live here in Parañaque City.
18: I'm Iggy. I'm from the Philippines. I live here in Parañaque City.
16: So it just basically gets rid of the accent and it does it pretty smoothly.
19: Let me turn on the Sanus app and I will repeat myself.
20: So there, I just turned on the Sanus app.
16: Okay. same person, sounds completely different. And I had a really fun conversation, actually, with Renee Sieber this morning, who is an associate professor at McGill University, specializes in technology, particularly artificial intelligence. And, you know, the concerns, obviously, as you might guess, are around jobs. And Unifor, one of the national unions in our country, the biggest, I think, that represents some call center workers, saying this is bad. This is not something that we should be doing, because it just makes it that much easier to send jobs out of the country. And it does. It does. I get it. But I started off the conversation, and Renee wasn't having it, where I kind of said, you know what, though? It works pretty good. So, Renee, when we see what these apps can do, you know, the initial reaction for me, I'm going to be honest with you, is kind of like, hey, that's pretty slick. And maybe not a bad idea, because you can see how that would make things easier for really everyone on both sides of these calls, right? Because we all know the accent sometimes can be, it can be an obstacle to getting what you want out of the phone call. And this just eliminates it. You can see an upside.
2: Asking me to agree.
16: Yeah, no, you do not have. If you don't agree, that probably makes it more interesting.
2: I don't know. Yes, it's personally convenient, but we've got call centers in New Brunswick. Why aren't we using those instead of going to the Philippines or India?
16: Well, that is the bigger issue here, right? Because that's what these apps ultimately do as well. Because if there is an issue about, you know, offshoring these jobs and doing it from India or Philippines or wherever the case may be, this just makes it that much easier to do it.
2: Yeah, absolutely. And we have to think about whether we want to make that trade-off, that personal convenience trade-off, versus your neighbor down the street who doesn't have a job.
16: Oh, no question about it. I mean, in reality, and I'm not saying this is a good thing, Renee, but I mean, the jobs, as we know, they're already there, right? I mean, can we sort of, would we be trying to pull them back, do you think? Or, I mean, try and stop what's already been going on? Because, I mean, it's not like this is a new phenomenon.
2: Yeah, I know, but so much of the innovation we have in the world is posited to us as inevitable. We can't do anything about it. Why can't we? We do stuff about technology. We do stuff about innovation all the time. Why can't we claw back these jobs? This is good for us. This employs our neighbors. We don't have to think about this as inevitable. We already know that talking to a call center representative is kind of horrible.
16: Yep.
2: Do we want to go down that slippery slope? There's all sorts of ways this can be manipulated. We haven't even begun to think about the ways that these companies can use AI in call centers.
16: Well, that's the thing I was thinking about. Like, okay, now you've got a point where it can eliminate access, but we know there's translation apps. You could literally, I would assume, do this in a country with people that don't speak any English at all. The AI would handle that too, correct?
2: Oh, yeah, but you haven't even begun to touch the possibilities. What if they change the gender of the voice? They could do that.
16: Okay.
2: What if? Right? Go ahead.
16: Why? Like, why? Like, what? Why would they, like, just make them friendlier, I guess? Like, why would they want to do that, go that far?
2: Yeah, but they could, to make them sound friendlier. We already know. You ever think for a moment why your smart home assistant often speaks a female voice? Because companies have found, they've done research, they find that female voices are friendlier. So why not turn a male voice into a female voice?
16: Yeah.
2: Why not turn that voice into the voice of our prime minister or premier? Could be done.
16: Yeah, that is scary. You're absolutely right. And in reality, I mean, we've all called these call centers. I guess we actually don't get to the call center. And that's kind of the point, right? Like, do we get to a point here? And I think this might be the bigger fear, Renee, that ultimately these jobs are done completely by AI. There's no people involved.
2: We're already seeing a lot of that. And then you're in the position of, do you understand the question I have? Like,
16: yeah.
2: No, they give you the same two options.
16: Yep.
2: So that's what AI can do. That's the future of AI. But you know what I'm really worried about?
16: Hmm.
2: I'm really worried about the connection of call centers to data brokers who know a lot about you. This is a great tool to mainstream scamming the elderly. Right? Because they know more about you.
6: Sure.
2: They put it in a friendly tone of voice. They put it in your neighbor's voice or an elected official. And all of a sudden, it's a far more persuasive tool.
16: Yeah, you can see. And here's the scary thing. Whenever we talk about this kind of technology, the fact is, and you mentioned it earlier, we're at the very, like, this is the edge of what can be done with this technology. We don't even know what we'd be talking about. Like, even a year from now, things could be completely different and far more advanced, right? It moves so fast.
2: It moves fast, and where's our guardrails? Where's our regulation? We could use a couple.
16: I've talked to so many people about that. What would we do? How can you regulate this? I mean, once the tech is out in the wild, I think it's a tough job to pull it back. But what could we do?
2: Well, if it's a Canadian company doing this and there's an investigation, there can be compensatory damages associated that are meaningful, like large compensatory damages. That could be one thing. It is obviously harder when you're dealing with an American company, you're dealing with a company overseas that's doing this. But if it's a Canadian company, we have levers.
16: Such as?
2: So we could do an investigation and we could find out, like we just heard about the violations that Meta was doing the other day, you know, in terms of privacy violations in Canada. We could have, you know, you A, first have to disclose, and B, if there are violations that are reported, then you fine them a lot of money.
16: That's the only way, I think, right? When you talk about these companies, appealing them to, you know, the good of the company. We've tried that, and it's failed miserably. The only way to affect change here is to really hit them seriously financially.
2: And we have tons and tons of examples of, all you have to do is have an AI ethics person in your company, and we're good with that. But we have, you know, what's Innovation, Science and Economic Development Canada doing? It could enact hard law. It could enact regulations.
16: Are we working on it? Are you optimistic that we will do that? I don't know if I am.
2: I don't know. I don't know if I'm optimistic at the moment because we've tied our horses to AI.
16: Yeah.
2: It's like it's going to solve the entire economy now. Data centers, they're going to solve a local economy. It's like how many jobs are those going to produce?
16: Well, it's the future, Renee. We have to be part
2: it's
16: of
2: the future. Yes. Well, I'm skeptical about the future, even though I do artificial intelligence.
16: Yeah, well, I mean, I don't know. Like, this is the thing. We just don't know. We don't know the direction that it's going to go. We know a lot of ways that it could go, and some of them are pretty scary, but in reality, we don't know what literally could happen tomorrow. It is so fast.
2: It's fast, but you know what? We have people working on this right now, and we do have slight insights into the future. It's like we don't know when there's going to be a sentient computer or AI. Like, it's hard for us to predict that far down the road, but you know, we kind of know what's going to happen next year in terms of job loss.
16: Yes, yeah. Yeah, and what are we doing to take care of that? Renee, I'm out of time.
2: Exactly.
16: But that was a fantastic conversation. Thanks so much. I appreciate it.
2: Thank you.
16: Yeah, interesting chat with Renee Sieber, an associate professor at McGill University. I do understand the downside. I don't get me wrong. And I think this is just one example of many out there already of how AI literally has the power to just eliminate jobs. Because like she said, we're talking about AI accent masking technology, which is pretty slick. But there's no reason you couldn't have it be a complete translation app. You could be speaking to somebody who doesn't speak a word of English and they're speaking back to you, and the AI app immediately translates it as you go and you have a conversation. That already exists. That's not even new. But like she said, well, you could change the voice. Well, that exists too. If you go onto your Siri selections on your iPhone, you can pick any kind of voice that you want, right? So, yeah, I mean, she's right, and I get it. And at some point, we'll all just be talking to a robot, I think, if we don't already. That's the other thing. Like, how often do you actually talk to a human being on any of those services, right?

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12: Good caller two here. We've got Ian on the line. Hi, Ian.
13: Hey, I just wanted to say I'm all for the AI accent removal.
12: Yeah.
13: I think it's a very useful tool for both parties. And then on the flip side of that, I think it's far too late. It is inevitable, and it's far too late to suggest that there's much can be done about it. So that's something we should embrace, and I think it's just the way it is.
12: Ian, I agree. I think this technology is already there. It's already out in the wild. You're not putting it back. You're just not. You can't.
13: Yeah, when I can use it for free on Microsoft Teams or, like you said, Siri, I'm not an Apple guy, but, you know, it's there. So
12: it's already there.
13: It's done. So you can stick your head in the sand and hope it goes away, or not. Yeah.
12: No, I agree.
13: The other thing I wanted to say briefly was I grew up at CFP Trenton, and which is Canada's largest Air Force base, and there's a lot to do with the snowbirds, and while I like the concept of the snowbirds, I can't believe that they're still around. I'm thrilled to have them canceled, and two reasons for that. One, as a consumer of it, because I game was at the base a lot, so you see a lot of things going on. As a consumer, watching them, you see them for literally a few seconds.
12: True.
13: And that gets to the second part of it, which so if they're not very entertaining. What I always found much more entertaining was to have them on the ground talking to them.
12: That's cool too. Yeah, that's true. And you can still do that.
13: You can still do that. It's a hell of a lot cheaper. The second point, and the second part of that, is simply that which is directly related, the cost to per second of entertainment is extraordinary.
12: Huge. Yes.
13: Given the fuel and the maintenance, so on and so forth, the only upside I see to the snowbirds, and this is what was argued to me when I was a kid, was that the pilots need something to aspire to. It's kind of like Chevy having the Corvette.
12: Yeah. Fair enough. Yeah.
13: Right. That is a valid point. But
12: anyway, I hear you. Okay. You're right. The cost. It's all cost. And I appreciate the call. I got to try to get to some other ones. But you're right. It is cost. It's not cheap to operate snowbirds. There's no doubt. Frank, you were on the air in Toronto. Hi, Frank.
14: How you doing?
12: Good. How are you?
14: I'm doing okay. I think there's more positives than negatives when it comes to AI. Yeah, certainly, like in telephones and things like that, there's going to be scams no matter what. I think it's going to be an issue on education where people got to be informed and advised that, you know, what to be wary of.
12: Yeah.
14: I see there being many benefits, and I've achieved some benefits from AI, and I know a lot of other people that have. I'll give you two brief examples.
12: Okay, quick. Give me one.
14: Legal research.
12: Yes.
14: A lot of people will have to spend thousands of dollars to get the basis of a case set out and to determine whether they got merits of the case. People can save thousands of dollars and do not legwork. And if they want to address and deal with the issue themselves by going to small claims court, they've saved themselves.
12: Frank, you're 100% right. I was watching a thing on AI. I watch a lot of AI videos now. And there was a guy, I can't remember his name, who he was. He was the head of a big CEO, and he said they had a case that they needed to do. And they went to AI and asked, you know, what would be the best way to do this. And AI spit out a whole bunch of possible defenses and how to argue them and what to do when you get to court, and they did it and they won. And they said this would have cost us I don't know how much money in legal fees, but we did it on our own, and the legal profession is on the cutting edge of AI. You're absolutely right, because it's the information is there, and I don't know if I trust AI in all instances, but in some cases it seems to already be working.
14: Yeah, you know, the thing with the AI and legal research is that as long as you're open to looking at it at different angles, you ask different queries, you'll eventually get what they refer to as binding authorities, which are the leading cases that you could use as a basis to bring a case and to succeed in arguing that point.
12: Yeah, I hear you, Frank. I mean, it's a risky endeavor, right? And I think that's what he was saying. This case in particular wasn't a make or break, do or die situation for the company. So they decided to go that route, and I'm sure they wouldn't in other instances, but said it worked for them. David in Edmonton, you're on the air. Hi, David.
15: Hey, Shay, how you doing today?
12: Great, how are you?
15: Good, thank you. So I just want to comment about your guest and just bring up a counterpoint in that, like, with the AI generation, like, I mean, who hasn't been on a call center call? You can't understand a
12: 100%.
15: Word.
12: 100%. Totally.
15: Right?
12: Yeah.
15: And it's frustrating for
12: it
15: both
12: is.
15: Sides.
12: For everybody,
15: right?
12: Yeah.
15: So, like, they're just removing their frustration.
12: I agree. And like, the argument that, okay, but it just makes it easier to send these jobs overseas. Well, the whole point they're doing it is because those jobs are already overseas.
15: Okay, well, first, these companies, like, for example, TELUS, they have a duty to their shareholders, right?
12: Sure,
15: not only
12: of course,
15: to make their customers happy, but to make a profit for their shareholders.
12: Yeah, that's job one, yeah.
15: So, you know, if the professor is saying, hey, let's bring in all this regulation and let's make it, you know, even tougher for Canadian companies to compete, well, guess what? They're not going to lose the jobs, they're going to lose the companies.
12: No, you're absolutely right. Yeah, I hear what you're saying, David, and I feel the same way. I appreciate it. I got to get to the break here in just a minute. But I think that is the reality of the situation, and I think she's absolutely right in saying that, you know what, we need to do what we can to protect jobs from leaving Canada. I agree. But what we're arguing about here is jobs that have already left Canada. We should have been doing something about this long before. But the whole reason that this tech is being used and being deployed is because we're using it to mask accents of people that are already doing the job in other countries. So I think, not to say it's not a legitimate argument, but in this case, those jobs are already gone. Got to take a break. We're back after this.

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14: From the National Newsroom of the Canadian Press, I'm Rob Westgate. Statistics Canada is expected to release its latest reading on the job market this morning when it publishes its labor force survey for April.
15: Economists expect 15,000 jobs were added in April, while the unemployment rate remained unchanged at 6.7%. In March, employers added 14,000 jobs. The report comes as Canadian businesses deal with high oil prices caused by the conflict in the Middle East that has pushed the cost of gasoline up across the country. The report also follows the Bank of Canada's decision last week to hold its policy interest rate at 2.25%. Michelle Zedekian, The Canadian Press.
14: A former U.S. Secretary of State has a warning for Canada heading into key trade talks with the Trump administration, headlining a discussion last night at the Canada Strong and Free Network Conference in Ottawa. Mike Pompeo told the crowd that Canada should move past its irritation with the American leader and remember which countries share its values. Pompeo also said Canada's efforts to rebuild its relationship with China were misguided and very short-sighted. A Canadian union is calling for a closer look at a group's move to buy one of the world's biggest video game makers. CWA Canada says national security could be at risk and competition could be stifled if Saudi Arabia's sovereign wealth fund and a private equity firm owned by U.S. President Donald Trump's son-in-law are allowed to buy Electronic Arts. In a letter to Industry Minister Melanie Joly this week, the union says it fears what could happen to the private information of Canadians if EA is allowed to integrate so closely with a foreign state. Over to the East Coast now, where Nova Scotia's premier says the change in federal leadership helped to rekindle the province's pursuit of offshore oil and gas development. Tim Houston says former Prime Minister Justin Trudeau essentially forced the province to shelve such projects, but Prime Minister Mark Carney's support for the effort should help grow the province's economy. Last week, a joint federal-provincial regulator approved another $210 million exploration bid from the same company. Asked by reporters what changed, Houston said the big difference is that Trudeau is no longer in charge. Overseas now, where the shaky ceasefire in the Middle East was further tested Friday as Iran lobbed missile and drone attacks toward the United Arab Emirates. There were no reports of any damage in the UAE, with officials there saying their defense systems were working. Meanwhile, it was hours earlier when the U.S. said it thwarted attacks on three of its Navy vessels in the Strait of Hormuz. That was before returning the favor with attacks against Iranian military facilities. All of this, of course, coming as speculation continues to swirl over a potential deal to end the hostilities. And finally, David Attenborough, that famous voice from all those nature documentaries, is being celebrated at the Royal Albert Hall today on his 100th birthday. This is the Canadian Press. In sports, starting off in the NHL, where the Carolina Hurricanes are on the brink of advancing to the Eastern Conference Final, Jordan Staal and Andrei Svechnikov each scored a power play goal as the Canes dumped the Philadelphia Flyers 4-1, taking a 3-0 lead in their best-of-7 second-round series. Game 4 is set for Saturday in Philly. Shea Gilgeous-Alexander and Chet Holmgren each put up 22 points, lifting the Oklahoma City Thunder to a decisive 125-107 win over the Los Angeles Lakers and a 2-0 lead in the NBA's Western Conference semifinal. The defending champion Thunder are now 6-0 in the playoffs. The Lakers host Game 3 on Saturday. And finally, Canada's Nick Taylor is in the mix at the Truist Championship in Charlotte, North Carolina. The golfer from Abbotsford, BC, finished the opening round at 5-under. That puts him 3 shots back of leader Matt McCarty. The round on Thursday was called off early because of rain. From the Canadian Press, I'm Rob Westgate.
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16: Gather round as I try to explain why you might get frustrated at spell check on your phone or computer. The answer has to do with a guy named Noah. No, not that Noah from the Bible, the guy with the boat. Another one. This Noah was annoyed. As a proud new American, he believed that his country needed to set itself apart from its former colonial masters in every way possible so the new nation could be truly different and independent and separate. By 1828, there was no need to take up arms anymore, so Noah picked up his pen. As an author of school books, spelling books to be specific, his annoyance had to do with the way the British spelled their words. Why did color have that extra U in it? The proper way to spell center was C-E-N-T-E-R, not R-E. Everywhere he looked, he saw what he believed to be nonsensical spellings. He made a list of such annoyances, and in 1828, at the age of 70, Noah Webster published his American Dictionary of the English Language. It was a hit, largely again because Noah was already that guy who had authored all the spelling books being used in schools. And so it came to pass that Noah's preferred spellings, again, modifications of the original British versions of these words, became adopted by America. Forget that the British actually invented English, because, well, whatever. Anyway, these spellings are what's accepted today as correct in the United States. So that means if you have a computer or a phone or whatever, and you have your default language set to English, it most certainly often means American English by default. And that means if you try to spell certain words in the British or Canadian or Australian way, you get a red squiggly line underneath. Now, this really annoys me. Maybe you too. Almost as much as when my phone insists that I meant to spell ducking. I've never meant to put ducking in a text or whatever, but that's another story. This story does explain why your device seems to hate your spelling skills. It goes back to grumpy Noah Webster and his nationalistic demands on language. Rock music has been with us since the early 1950s, and that's long enough for many things to become entrenched, familiar, and basically part of the scenery. There are so many things about rock that we just accept and don't really question or wonder about. But just like the spell check on your phone, if you start thinking about some of these things, you might wonder where they came from, why we do it, or who came up with the idea in the first place. Let's see if I can help. I call this episode The Rock Explainer.
17: 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And though the cup didn't make it home, it's 100% reason to remember the day. To the Edmonton Oilers and the most diehard fans in hockey, thank you for another pulsating season. The drive, the push, the legacy lives on. This fall on 880 Chad.

from 2012, that's Metropolitan with a song called Let Me Explain. And that's a nice introduction to what I hope to do here. I'm Alan Cross, and I'm going to attempt to explain certain things about rock culture with zero condescension. The last thing I want to do is talk down to anyone, because I've always believed that music is for everybody, and the more you know, the more you'll get out of it. Rock has its own strange language and styles and customs and habits. What are the sources for these things? And like I said earlier, some of what we're going to talk about is so ingrained in rock culture that you may have never questioned their existence in the first place. Let me give an example. Why do audiences hold up their lighters at certain points in a concert? Lighters have been replaced by cell phones, but the effect is the same. The communal shining of a light in the darkness of a concert venue. Who came up with that idea? For the answer, we have to go back to September 13th, 1969. The Toronto Rock and Roll Revival was happening at Varsity Stadium, and John Lennon was preparing to go on. John had impetuously accepted this gig, and when he arrived in Toronto, he faced two things. First, he was dope sick because he was a heroin addict and was going through withdrawal. And second, he found he had horrible, horrible stage fright. This was the first time John had ever performed outside the Beatles, which at the time were still a going concern. They had not broken up yet. And to make matters worse, many of the other acts on the bill were John's idols. Chuck Berry, Gene Vincent, Little Richard. John was afraid he was going to embarrass himself and wouldn't come out of the dressing room. The MC for that night was Kim Fowley, the weirdo record producer who would later be disgraced by sexual scandal. Ahead of Lennon's set, he went on stage and asked the audience to create a welcome atmosphere. His idea was for everyone to hold up some fire, lighters, matches, whatever, to create a candlelit vibe for John's entrance. The audience of 20,000 responded with little wisps of flame everywhere. That must have been quite the sight. And as far as anyone can tell, this was the first time anyone had seen such a thing. And from that night in Toronto in September 1969, the practice of holding up a lighter to encourage something from the performer or to augment a certain experience spread to all corners of the world. For example, if you've ever been to a U2 show anywhere on the planet, you'll know what happens when this song starts.

question. If you're into metal and hard rock, someone has flashed the devil horns at you. Your hand is in a fist with your index and pinky finger up. What's that all about? Who came up with that idea? You may have heard the story that metal singer Ronnie James Dio popularized flashing the devil horns, which is true. He did. But did he invent it? No. When asked if he was the first person to flash the devil horns, Dio said the following. I doubt very much if I was the first one who ever did that. That's like saying I invented the wheel. I think you'd have to say that I made it fashionable. It's not the devil's sign, like we're here with the devil. It's an Italian thing I got from my grandmother. It's called the Malocchio. It's to ward off the evil eye, or to give the evil eye, depending on which way you do it. It's just a symbol, but it had magical incantations and attitudes to it, and I felt it worked very well during the time I was with Black Sabbath. So I became very noted for it, and everyone else started to pick up on it, and away it went. But I would never say I take credit for being the first to do so. I say I did it so much that it became the symbol of rock and roll of some kind. Okay, so if it wasn't Ronnie James Dio, where did the horns come from? If you want to go way back, Buddhists have used the gesture for centuries, where it represents the expulsion of demons. But that had nothing to do with any kind of music. Gene Simmons of Kiss claims he was the first to flash the horns in November 1974. He even tried to trademark the move with the U.S. Patent and Trademark Office on June 16, 2017. When that hit the news, Gene was hit with all kinds of blowback, and he withdrew the claim. We can look at Black Sabbath, Ronnie James Dio, but in 1969, bass player Geezer Butler says he used it once. Another possible source is an American rock band called Coven, who was into all sorts of occult stuff. Also in 1969, they released an album called Witchcraft Destroys Minds and Reaps Souls. And on the cover, we see singer Jinx Dawson doing the horn thing. He claims to have first done it on stage in 1967. Maybe he did, maybe he didn't. All we have to go on is Jinx's word. The real originator of the devil horns in music may in fact be, once again, John Lennon. If you look at the cover of the Beatles' 1968 soundtrack to Yellow Submarine, what do you see? An animated version of John doing the horn thing. And if we go back to a photo session from 1966, there's John flashing the sign again. Not only that, but John claimed to have invented heavy metal with the Beatles song Ticket to Ride in 1965. Now, on the surface, that seems a little silly because it hardly sounds metal, but it is one of the first examples of a rock song using a guitar riff as its foundation.

So, do we give the invention of the devil horns to John Lennon? In light of any other evidence to the contrary, I can't see why we can't. Okay, let's practice this with some Metallica.

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0: I'm going to bet that if you're listening to this program, you probably have your fair share of concert t-shirts and other assorted merch. Have you ever stopped to wonder who came up with such a capitalistic way to wring more money out of music fans? This is a multi-billion dollar business and a very important revenue stream for artists, especially in the era of streaming. In 2016, merch accounted for $3.1 billion in global sales. That's not far off from the gross revenue from live concerts, which for the same year was $4.88 billion. So how did this all start? Well, I'll tell you. And to get the story straight, we have to cycle through a bunch of different people. We'll begin in July 1956, when a guy named Hank Saperstein had a meeting with Colonel Tom Parker, Elvis's manager. Hank had a company called Special Products, Inc., which already had contracts providing merchandising opportunities for TV shows like The Lone Ranger. He also had a deal with Disney to sell things like Mickey Mouse paraphernalia. In a brand new type of deal, Hank paid the Colonel $22,500 upfront, plus 45% of sales to produce and sell Elvis Presley merchandise. There were at least 30 different items, ranking from t-shirts to sneakers to belts. By the end of that year, 6 months worth of sales totaled $22 million, and an industry was born. The next important person is Michael Vasilitone. He's the guy who invented the first machine that could reliably print things on clothing. He started by printing logos and names on bowling shirts, but it wasn't long before other people started using his machine to print special t-shirts. That was 1960. In 1963, Beatles manager Brian Epstein handled the Beatles' merch rights over to Nicky Byrne. He created a company called Celltabe, which is Beatles spelled backwards. In retrospect, this was a stupid deal, securing just 10% in revenues for the band. That probably cost the Beatles organization more than $100 million over the years. Byrne sold everything from Beatles wigs to lunchboxes to bubblegum. Then, a big development. In 1966, a guy named Stanley Mouse designed the first Grateful Dead t-shirt. You know the skeleton and roses logo? Stanley designed that. And this has gone down in history as the first modern concert t-shirt, a Grateful Dead shirt. Before this, selling merch to your fans was seen as very uncool, far too commercial. But the Dead thought it would be cool

their fans walked around with their name on their chests. And once that started, everyone got into the t-shirt business. In 2021, a dead shirt made by Mouse in 1967 sold for nearly $18,000. Fun fact, too, Stanley's dad was an animator who worked at Disney. He worked on films like Snow White. The next milestone was April 23rd, 1971. The Rolling Stones released their Sticky Fingers album, the first record to feature the famous Lips and Tongue logo. It's one of the most recognizable pieces of rock and roll art ever. It was designed by John Pasch, and he was paid a grand total of, wait for it, £50 for it. No one has any idea how many t-shirts the Rolling Stones have sold with that logo, and not just t-shirts, everything. Within 2 years, concert t-shirts and band swag was everywhere. Ace Frehley designed the famous Kiss logo in 1973. In 1974, Malcolm McLaren and Vivienne Westwood opened a store in London that was eventually called Sex, and they started selling all kinds of merch related to this new subculture called punk. And here's one more. 1974 and the formation of Winterland Productions by Bill Graham. They soon had clients like Fleetwood Mac and Bruce Springsteen. Now, it was still slightly uncool to sell stuff to your fans. I mean, music was supposed to be this pure thing. So merch tables were often placed in out-of-the-way places and venues. But within a few years, they were everywhere, and fans were screaming, "Take my money!" The industry exploded from there. In 1990, Depeche Mode made $1.5 million over just two nights in Los Angeles.

0: Well, thank you.
1: Like I said, today's band merch industry is worth well beyond $3 billion. And it all really began with that deal Colonel Tom Parker made with Hank Saperstein, the guy who sold Mickey Mouse t-shirts, back in 1956. Okay, what about backstage passes? These things are gold. They allow some people past security into the hallowed areas where the public is not usually allowed. Where did they come from? Well, one of the most frequent questions I get is, how can I get a backstage pass to insert name of artist here? My answer is always the same. You can't. And what do you think you'd find backstage anyway? Wild parties? Naked groupies? Tables heaped with cocaine? Roman orgy levels of food? Or were you just thinking of hanging with the band in their dressing room before they go to work? Well, let me set you straight. Most of what you've ever heard or read about what goes on backstage is a complete lie. Yes, things used to be a little looser, or so I've heard. But in today's concert business, there's not a lot of time or patience for messing around with people who don't belong backstage. Schedules are tight, security is strict, and privacy is an issue. In the earliest days of rock and roll, security wasn't as tight as it is today, unless you were talking about someone with Elvis-like status. If you had a business card that proved you had business backstage, you could probably bluff your way in. If you were a pretty woman, your face and your body was your pass. The modern backstage pass was invented by a Cincinnati guy named Dave Otto. As rock became a bigger and bigger business, it became necessary to restrict backstage access to working people and special guests. Dave figured out a way of printing graphics on a flexible rectangle of rayon with an adhesive backing. These patches adhered very well to all sorts of clothing and skin. And because they were flexible, they worked very well with body contours and did not fall off. And once applied, it wasn't a good idea to peel it off because the glue didn't work as well the second time around, if at all. These passes started being introduced on concert tours in 1973. And from then on, backstage passes became sort of a currency, something more valuable than even a front row ticket because, theoretically, it lets you go anywhere. It lets you go where no mere mortals can. The backstage pass became your invitation to untold glories and horrors behind the curtain. And yeah, things got kind of weird, at least in the old days. Like I said, things are much different today. That's not to say that there isn't any misbehavior or, how do we put this, activities of questionable legal nature. But the touring business is big business, and you can't mess around. Not too much, anyway. And besides, people have cell phones now, and you don't want to, you know, let any secrets slip. I've been lucky because my job has got me backstage passes to plenty of locations. In fact, I've got a pass for these guys hanging in my record library.

0: The next thing we're going to investigate is why every concert seems to feature some moron yelling, "Freebird!" at the stage. Unless it's a Lynyrd Skynyrd show, that's just stupid. Or funny, if it's your thing. Who came up with that idea? The best anyone can tell is that this was the invention of a Chicago radio DJ named Kevin Matthews. Back in the 1970s, he had a running on-air bit where he'd encourage listeners, people known as the Kevheads, to yell, "Freebird!" at any concert. And the more inappropriate the occasion, the better. One story has Florence Henderson, remember the mom from the Brady Bunch, having to endure demands for "Freebird!" during one of her concerts. Or it might have been a performance by the Chicago Symphony Orchestra. Anyway, here's a quote from Matthews himself. "It was never meant to be yelled at a cool concert. It was meant to be yelled at someone really lame. If you're going to yell Freebird at a Jim Nabors concert. People who are conceited, the so-called artists who really get offended by it, well, they deserve it." The origin of this seems to be Lynyrd Skynyrd itself. If you go to their 1976 album, One More From the Road, you will hear this.
1: What song is it you want to hear? I heard it then.
0: Okay, so that recording could very well be the very beginning of this meme, a meme that was there before the internet. It's fascinating how something like this was able to take hold just through ordinary word of mouth. But at the same time, you can imagine how many performers hate this breach of etiquette. Someone once told me that they were at a performance of the ABBA musical Mamma Mia, and during a quiet bit, somebody yelled out, "Freebird!" Or maybe you've been to a professional sporting event that has an organist. It's quite possible that the organist's repertoire includes "Freebird!" because of this whole thing. However, some bands will play along and get all ironic about it. Like these guys, Dred Zeppelin. If you call for Freebird during one of their sets, they'd oblige in this fashion.

0: So that's the story of the dude who yells Freebird at a concert. When we come back, I want to deal with another meme that doesn't seem to have any answer. There's nothing to explain it. Maybe you can help.
1: That was my third shot of tequila. How do I sound? Here goes the fourth. Do I sound drunk? I'm not slurring my words. Fact is, a lot of impaired drivers convince themselves they're sober because they sound okay. But I'm way over the limit, no matter how sober I can act. So I'm cabbing it home from the studio. Here's a toast. Here's to making it home without crashing into a tree. Cheers!
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0: I'm calling this episode a rock explainer, as we try to explain certain things about rock music and rock culture that always come up, but few people question. Or if they do, they don't ask the right questions. We just finished going through the meme of someone in the audience yelling Freebird at a stage, creating a very awkward moment during a concert. It appears to have come from a 1976 live album by Lynyrd Skynyrd, which was adopted by a Chicago radio DJ for his audience, and it just spread from there. I have been studying another audience phenomenon since 2014, but I have yet to come up with a satisfactory answer. And it has to do with the special audience participation lyrics to Billy Idol's version of Money Money, which was originally done by Tommy James and the Shondells back in 1968. If you've ever been to a Billy Idol concert or a dance club or even a wedding and Billy's version of this song is played, the audience or the dancers engage in a call and response thing that's extremely obscene. Okay, let me see what I can hint at here. When Billy sings, "Here She Comes Now," singing Money Money, the audience responds with some version of the following: "Hey, mother F, get laid, get effed." And that will be repeated throughout the verses for the entire song. And there are slight differences in the wording of that chant that differ by geographic location. For example, what's used in Toronto is slightly different from what they traditionally say in Denver. And the Denver chant is different than Texas. I've documented about a half dozen different versions of those audience lyrics. And what's more is that all of these chants seem to have emerged spontaneously at more or less the same time. Billy's live version first appeared on October 2nd, 1987, long before there was an internet to propagate memes. So how did this happen? It certainly didn't happen with radio. I've never been able to find any music videos from the era that featured the chant. And even if such a video existed, MTV or Much Music would have never played it. But here's what I've been able to uncover. Some say that the tradition extends all the way back to Tommy James' original version when it was played in New York clubs, 68, 69, 1970. One rumor involves lip reading. There's allegedly a video where we can see Billy Idol clearly mouthing those words. One of the first documented occasions of the crowd chant was at the Mandalay Bay Hotel in Las Vegas in the late 80s, an occasion during which Billy endorsed the lyrics himself. Another possibility: during an MTV interview, Billy said the song was playing on the radio the night he lost his virginity. He also recounts that in his autobiography, Dancing with Myself. Fine, but I still wasn't satisfied. Having run into several dead ends, I called Billy Idol myself to see if he could shed any light on the matter.
3: I have to ask a question that's been bothering me for a very long time. You're the only guy that can answer the question. I have been doing extensive anthropological research on the special crowd lyrics that show up every time in Money Money. This is something that happened before the internet, before you could say something like this on the radio or online, before you would print it in a magazine. Where the hell did those special audience lyrics come from in Money Money?
4: Well, I heard it was that it started off in like the frat houses, you know, back in the 80s, I suppose, that the frat house started it, and then it kind of graduated to the discos, and then the DJs would sort of like, yeah, the crowd would start shouting it, and yeah, that's it, kind of went on from there. We even sing that, you know, even sing these other words. And I don't know, it's a lot of fun, really, so...
3: I've been doing a lot of writing about this because I'm fascinated by it. So you say it began in the frat houses of London universities, in colleges.
4: That's that's what I heard, yeah. They started off in colleges, frat houses or somewhere, and then it graduated to discos, and then it went on from there, and then they graduated to our live shows. So.
0: When did you become aware of these lyrics? When the audience...
4: I think it started... along with when we did kind of the live version of Moni Moni, which got to number one. That's kind of when it started, around 1987.
0: Right, so, you know, many years after the song was recorded.
4: Yeah.
0: And, okay.
4: Yes, it just started, I don't know, they just started doing it. It was kind of wild, actually. It was nothing to do with us, so it was... it's kind of fantastic, in a way.
0: Well, it is. Again, it's this giant... intercontinental meme that managed to spread without the use of the internet, without the use of anything that we can actually trace it to. So it's fascinating. You can be, like I say, you're a fascinating anthropological study. All right, so we're no closer to an answer, but I will continue my research. Here's the song. Sing along using whatever words are native to your area.

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3: I love trying to figure out why things are the way they are. And sometimes those puzzles are right in front of us, but we don't recognize them. As a result, we just accept them without question. But now we know a little bit more about things like concert t-shirts, backstage passes, concert memes, and so on. Don't you feel a little bit more knowledgeable? 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Again, non-condescending, there were no dumb questions. 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Rate and review if you get a chance. We can also meet up on Instagram, Facebook, Twitter, and TikTok. And should you need a hit of music news and information, there's my website, which is ajournalofmusicalthings.com. 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I'm Alan Cross, and we'll see you next time.
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8: From the National Newsroom of the Canadian Press, I'm Rob Westgate. Statistics Canada will roll out the latest jobs market numbers this morning. A Reuters poll suggests economists expect the economy has added 15,000 jobs in April. The forecast also says the unemployment rate remained unchanged at 6.7%. That's according to LSE&G data and analytics. Now, the jobs report comes as Canadian businesses deal with high oil prices caused by the war in the Middle East, which has pushed the cost of gasoline up right across the country. Former U.S. President Barack Obama will be in Toronto today to deliver a keynote speech at a Canadian think tank. The 44th president is set to headline Canada 2020's gala at Fairmount Royal York. Obama made three official visits to Canada while he was president, first coming to Ottawa in 2009 to meet with former Prime Minister Stephen Harper. Obama later came to Canada for the G8 and the G20 summit meetings and the North American Leaders Summit. The Canada 2020 event, which is not open to the media, will mark his second visit to Toronto. Consular officials are heading to the Canary Islands to meet with four Canadians who are on that Antarctic cruise ship that was hit with a deadly hantavirus outbreak. Meanwhile, the federal government says three people with connections to the cruise are also isolating at home in Ontario and Quebec. However, they are not showing any symptoms. It's not clear yet just when or where the affected people arrived in Canada or whether public health officials would be briefing the media. Southern Ontario is set to welcome Indigenous youth from across Canada for an intensive dance camp. Toronto-based nonprofit Outside Looking In is hosting the youth at Tim Hortons Foundation Camp in Brant, Ontario. Organizers say the dance camp highlights the impact of arts-based programming in supporting Indigenous youth in every corner of the country. The program showcase will take place in Toronto next Friday.
0: You want to have some fun?
8: Finally, Billie Eilish's new concert film, Billie Eilish, Hit Me Hard and Soft, The Tour, live in 3D, offers an immersive 3D experience. Co-directed by Eilish and James Cameron, the film captures her performances at Manchester's Co-op Live Arena. Releasing Friday, it highlights Eilish's innovative approach to the concert film genre, blending audience interaction with behind-the-scene insights.
0: Love you guys so much.
8: The film also showcases her minimalist set and energetic performances, offering fans a unique perspective. It also explores Eilish's desire to connect with her audience.
0: If you're watching this, I hope you feel safe. I hope you feel free to be yourself.
8: Making it a compelling watch for fans and newcomers alike. This is the Canadian Press. In sports, special teams helped to lead the way as the Carolina Hurricanes won their seventh straight playoff game 4-1 over the Philadelphia Flyers in Game 3. Now the Canes, who outshot the Flyers 30-19, can complete their second straight postseason series sweep in Game 4 on Saturday in Philadelphia. Over to the NBA now, where Cade Cunningham had 25 points and 10 assists as the Detroit Pistons beat the Cleveland Cavaliers 107-97 to take a 2-0 lead in their second-round playoff series. Game 3 is set for Cleveland, and that is where the Cavs went 4-0 in the first round against the Toronto Raptors. And finally, Montreal has pulled ahead in its PWHL playoff series against the reigning champion Minnesota. Haley Skamura had a goal and an assist as the Victoire beat the Frost 2-1 to take a 2-1 lead in their best-of-five semifinal matchup. From the Canadian Press, I'm Rob Westgate.
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10: Hey, welcome in. It's The Last Show, a program where you'll learn something but might be dumber for it. Here are some of the topics coming up for the show. A humanoid robot tried boarding a commercial flight and triggered airport chaos. In 10 minutes' time, we'll tell you about a scene that sounds less like aviation and more like the beginning of a sci-fi disaster movie. Then after that, your partner's asleep next to you, listening to serial killer podcasts again. Next hour, a psychology study reveals whether binging true crime actually makes people more dangerous. Or does what you listen to have no effect on whether you'll harm others? Okay, that's just some of what's coming up on the show. There's going to be more, but for now, let's dive in. Here to tell you everything you need about plate tectonics and volcanoes is expert geologist from Harvard, Carmi Levy. He's none of those things. It's time for Technology Times. We're going to talk tech companies acting badly, doing whatever they want, and then letting the regulators come down and fighting it after they've done the bad thing. Carmi, welcome to the show.
11: I am flattered that you would think I'm that smart, but no, I'm just an average guy. But I appreciate the sentiment all the same.
10: I always fantasize about introducing people wrong, especially like when they're more serious guests, but I knew I could do it with you. Carmi Levy's a tech analyst, not a geologist, and he's not from Harvard, in case that wasn't clear. Okay, OpenAI. Before we get to this story, it's so common for tech companies to just operate in the legally gray zone or even legally in the legally illegal zone, get their products to market, do whatever they want, make their money, get customers excited about it, and just fight any and all regulators, any and all kind of criminal or legal stuff until the bitter end, get great legal teams. I mean, we saw it with Uber. It operated in cities that were like taxi-only cities, mm-hmm. where basically rideshare was illegal. According to the municipal or regional laws, they did it anyway, got their product out there, and then fought in court. In some cases, they lost. In some cases, they bowed to regulations. In many cases, they were just allowed to operate. They would lobby. Like, this is not an uncommon script for tech companies. companies at all.
11: No, it isn't. The only thing that matters to them is growth, revenue, profitability, margin. I mean, you know, these are the things that investors care about. Is the stock price going up? Are they continuing to grow their network? Are they competing within their market? Am I generating a good return on my investment? And, you know, all the other stuff, you know, whether it's a safe product, whether it's good for society or not, whether it causes harm, completely irrelevant, because that doesn't show up on a ledger sheet. And it certainly isn't part of the conversation during an earnings call. So that's kind of where we're at now. We have companies making up the rules as they go along, and no laws to rein those excessive behaviors in.
10: And if we think of a hot new tech company with an exciting product, we can think of the Tamagotchi. No, I'm kidding. We can think of AI companies, right? Like OpenAI. But in order to get a great product, they got to train their AI models on a wealth of data. And they don't really care if it's like books or academic papers or if there's copyright. Like, they're trying to fight that so that they can get their hands on whatever data they can to make a great product. But newsflash, somebody created that data. In the case of like music, musicians, and they really want to train their stuff on whatever they want. Enter privacy laws and copyright laws. You know, what's going on here?
11: Yeah. So in the lead up to ChatGPT being released in 2022, that's exactly what OpenAI did, was they went out onto the open internet and they collected huge amounts of data. Think of it like a giant vacuum cleaner on the entire internet. And so they pulled in everything that they could from publicly accessible locations. So there were a number of complaints afterward once ChatGPT went live that, well, you know, there's a lot of private information in there that probably shouldn't be there. Health information, political views, even information on kids, sensitive data that probably should not have been public in the first place. But OpenAI didn't care. They just grabbed it all, dumped it into the training process, and called it good. And then, of course, they didn't ask anyone's permission. In many cases, ChatGPT got it wrong. And when it did get it wrong, in my case, same deal. I looked myself up and it got a lot of pieces of me wrong, but there was no provision for me to fix that. I couldn't submit a request to have them take the wrong stuff away. So privacy commissioners of the federal one, as well as in BC, Alberta, and Quebec, launched an investigation. It took them 3 years to realize that, yeah, they really did push the bounds in sort of collecting information they should not have, and then architecting a system that essentially was dangerous to all of us because it's saying things that may not apply, surfacing data that should not have been surfaced in the first place, and not giving us an option to fix that. That's kind of scary and, frankly, contravenes our privacy laws.
10: Like, I know you're pretty open about having had a stroke, Carmi, but, like, imagine you make a Facebook post you only want your friends to see with, like, personal health information, and then all of a sudden, like, the data from that is being used to train ChatGPT's model.
11: Yeah.
10: Like, this is or you make a post about your kids and their health on, like, Instagram or something. Yes, it's, like, public, but it should stay on that platform. It shouldn't be recommended to people when they're asking ChatGPT for prompts. Is this the nature of the problem we're talking about here?
11: It absolutely is. Data that people thought was private in the end was not, or data that had been breached and was, you know, out on the open internet.
10: Imagine your health record ends up on the dark web, and now ChatGPT is training on your health records.
11: That's precisely it. And OpenAI wasn't monitoring the data as it was coming in, going, oh, this is valid and this is not, and oh, this is probably too sensitive, maybe we shouldn't include it. They were just tossing it all in without really caring. There was no vetting, no triage. There was really no sort of standard of care in terms of how sensitive was that data, how much damage could it cause. And of course, there are no laws, so they just did as they wished, made up the rules as they went along.
10: Without expressing a groaning political opinion, the U.S. administration is very friendly to these tech companies and very friendly to AI. I live in New York. You live in Ontario and Canada. What's the Canadian government doing for this?
11: I mean, we don't have a law, right? Our Privacy Act was enacted in 1983. So it predates all of this technology. There had been an effort over the last number of years to introduce an update to that legislation. But when the last election was called, when Parliament was prorogued last year, it died on the docket. It didn't make it through the House of Commons. And so we're still waiting for the government to redraft it, reintroduce it, you know, come up with something that's a little bit more relevant, maybe incorporate, you know, case cases like this into it and stick with it until it becomes law. Until then, we're faced with privacy commissioners saying, oh, OpenAI did something bad, but they can't do anything about it. They literally have no teeth. And that's really a frustrating and frankly dangerous place for the country to be.
10: And looking at it here, like with large AI companies cozying up to the U.S. administration, making products for the defense industry and the U.S. military, like I don't see this current government coming down on them at all, because they're benefiting from these models that are trained in many cases, well, some cases unethically.
11: That's exactly it. And they're striking partnerships with most of the major AI platforms in the U.S. to use them in government activities, defense activities, and things like that. And so there's no appetite in Washington at this point to push back on technology companies. They're essentially loosening the reins on regulation. And as long as this administration is in office, we're not going to see that change, which means Canada can rail all it wants, that it wants greater accountability, but it's fighting a very difficult global context. And unfortunately, as long as the U.S. acts as the way it does, not a whole lot's going to change.
10: You know, my background before I came to radio was in computer science. I was working in software. There's a famous computer scientist named Grace Hopper, and she's got a quote saying, it's better to beg for forgiveness than ask for permission. And when I was in the industry, this quote was used to justify, like, you know, at work, if it's better to, you know, work on a project or try something in your job. And if it goes well, you'll get accolades, but don't ask for permission because you might get told no. I feel like this is an old adage in the computer industry, and it's been totally perverted by these companies. They're looking at it like this. It's better to operate, train our models on whatever we want, do whatever we want, scrape all the data, and then worry about privacy and copyright later. It's better to ask for forgiveness afterward than beg for permission. And I think it's the wrong way to look at things.
11: Oh, I agree. And, you know, look no further than Facebook. Mark Zuckerberg, for example, you know, move fast and break things. That was the mantra of the company for much of its early history.
10: It's fine internally, but this is not how we should be looking at privacy.
11: That's exactly it, because you end up with a lot of collateral damage when you're not paying attention to what can happen when you don't build those protections in and you operate as if you're not operating within a broader context. You are, and society is now paying that price.
10: All right, a shocking revelation. And this is, I guess, relevant to our show. We're a radio program, but we're also a podcast. Side note, check out The Last Show podcast. A shocking revelation that a third of all podcasts might not be what you think they are. Spoiler, they're probably AI. Carmi Levy's here. We'll be back.
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10: 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Just search David Cooper Last Show. But that's not what we're here to talk about. It's time for technology time. Carmi Levy, a tech analyst, not a geologist, is here. Carmi, is there a new report saying that about a third of the new podcasts hitting the market are AI generated? Side note, are we AI generated?
11: Hang on while I pinch myself. No, I'm most definitely not AI generated. I can feel my humanity in my cheek, but it's called the New Feeds Report. It comes to us from an open source site called Podcast Index, and they track how many podcasts are being released, where they're coming from, what technology is used in their creation, and they're showing that over one third of all podcasts on major platforms like Spotify and Apple Music are in fact AI generated, completely AI generated. So human voices, non-human voices, synthetic scripts, you name it, basically running it through a platform like Google's Notebook LM, and essentially having the computers talk to the computers. There's even one organization, it's called Inception Point AI. They call them out because the numbers are just beyond belief. 5,000 total podcasts under their umbrella, and they're cranking out 3,000 new episodes every week. So the scale of this, because it's technology, not people in front of mics, is beyond imagination.
10: Okay, I got a few things I want to cover here. First, yeah. Is this the end of all long format interview with actual people in person?
11: I don't think so. And I know that maybe because, you know, I come from a media background. So I'm educated as a journalist, and I spent most of my career in that space. So obviously I kind of lean that way. But the interesting thing, sort of the flip side of the data, is that even though they're flooding the market with new content that's AI generated, listeners and viewers are not following. So in other words, there's a lot available, but a lot of people aren't watching or listening. And okay. So that, to me, that allows me to sleep at night, at least a little.
10: So here's why I'm not worried about it. First of all, just because there's this huge, immense volume of probably slop.
11: Yep, it's totally slop.
10: How many people are really listening to that? Like,
11: that's it. None. And the data makes it clear. There's no interest there, because why do we watch or listen to a podcast?
10: Exactly.
11: Because we're interested in the humans in front of the camera or on the mic. We're interested in what they have to say. We follow artists and individuals in media and entertainment because we build relationships with them. Yeah, you might like Taylor Swift's music, but you really like the stories behind her and sort of how she became the biggest pop star in the world. Same thing when you listen to radio. You're listening to hosts who you're interested in. They have lives. You get to know them over time.
10: Yeah.
11: That doesn't play out with AI. No. Machines don't generate the same kind of human connection.
10: And that's especially true with conversational podcasts. Like, mm-hmm. just anecdotally, when I ask people what they like about the podcast they listen to, a lot of them say, I feel like I know the host. I feel like I'm hanging out with the host. So it is just a lot of noise in the feed. So there's that. The other thing I want to say, and I don't get me wrong, I love pooping on AI. I find AI annoying. I think it's overhyped. I think these companies are overfunded. I think there's a lot of claims about what these products are going to be able to do. I'm not sure they will. Mm-hmm. I also, like, all these companies are operating at a loss. Large language models cost so much money to run. Eventually, they're going to start charging you to say, like, hey, tell me how to pick a cat food. You know, like, that's going to cost you money. But beyond all of that, I'm going to give a good reason why this isn't such a bad thing. There is a use case for AI voiced content. For example, like if there's a news article that I want to consume, you could somehow imagine transforming it into, you know, two people, to synthesize people knowingly having a conversation about it. That is a way to consume news. And it's not that you don't want to hear real people. It's that you just want a specific topic summarized into that format because you like listening to that format. There is tools available to do this right now. Like go to New York Times, go to BBC, CBC. And it's like, hey, I want this news article turned into a conversation so I can consume it in 3 minutes. I know robots are going to be talking, but I like the format and that's how I want to consume my news. That product already exists. I forget what it's called. And it's not so bad. I have a friend that's how he consumes news. So
11: yeah. And I think the important point of distinction there is that it is based on human created content. So, for example, if I don't have time to read the entire New York Times and I'm going on a 20-minute walk with the dog and I just want to use that time more intelligently, I can use a tool. And, you know, one of the tools that I've used, Notebook LM, which is sort of my thing because it's a Google offering, but I use that to summarize and sort of, you know, allow me to consume content faster than I would otherwise. My business is drinking from a media fire hose and figuring out what people want to learn about. And so if AI can help me do that better, that's great. But I'm still the human who's driving the process. And at the end of the day, I'm still creating that content.
10: Well, the NYT, New York Times, they have a daily podcast. I'm not affiliated with them, obviously, but it's called The Daily. It's not bad. I listen to it sometimes. Okay, let's have some fun.
11: I'd rather listen to yours.
10: Oh, well, thank you. Yeah, check out The Last Show. It's available wherever podcasts are downloaded. Head to our website, www.lastshow.pizza. That's lastshow.pizza, not .com. Carmi, you don't know how many times I've said that. Okay. Let's have some fun. We've been doing serious stories. Let's go to a flight from Oakland to San Diego that was recently delayed. And it's not because Spirit Airlines went out of business. It's not because of an air traffic control problem. It's something much more serious that I think we're going to have to worry about in the future.
11: A robot called Bebop. And so this is a 4-foot-tall humanoid robot.
10: Oh, so mine.
11: I'm right about mine as well. I will never play basketball well. Let's be clear. So, there's a guy, he's an employee of an event company. And basically what they do is they rent humanoid robots for events. And if you're having a party, you want one of these things at them. They play games, they sing, they dance, whatever. And so he's getting on the plane because he's going to an event and he bought a seat for basketball well. Let's be clear. So, he's an employee of an event company. And basically what they do is they rent humanoid robots for events. And if you're having a party, you want one of these things at them. They play games, they sing, they dance, whatever. And so he's getting on the plane because he's going to an event.

0: in case of emergency. So then they temporarily confiscated the battery because there was concern that, obviously, and we know that lithium-ion batteries can be potentially problematic in flight. And so they took the battery away and then allowed him to go, but it took an hour, so the flight was delayed because of it. And as we see more sort of humanoid robots with really big batteries in them, this is going to be an issue. How do they integrate into regular everyday activities like flying on an airplane, and are they a safety issue? It's one thing of the laptop, which has a relatively small battery. It's quite another with this giant battery in a humanoid robot. If that thing cooks off, a lot of people on that Southwest flight are having a bad day.
1: I'm imagining a captain coming on the intercom, when they're like, oh, we're having a delay because there's no available gate and we're waiting for the plane that's in the gate to leave. Or, oh, we're having a delay because the baggage truck isn't going to be able to come.
0: It's Bebop the robot.
1: Yeah, we're having a delay because Bebop the robot's lithium ion battery might have exploded, so we took us an hour to confiscate it. It's nice they let the robot travel without the battery, though, I guess.
0: I suppose, and I think we're probably going to see airlines, or at least the ones that survive post Spirit, they're going to obviously going to have to update their terms of use and make it clear that before, just like you know what to do before you go into a security line. The rules are very clear. They need to do the same thing for robots. How must you prepare this thing so that you don't get stopped in security, that you don't get kicked off the plane, and that you keep everyone safe?
1: It's funny, whenever I hear about these stories, I always think, well, shouldn't the companies making the lithium-ion batteries make them more safe so they're less likely to explode? But in reality, these devices, like chemically, are very likely to explode all the time. The fact that they don't explode as much as they do shows that this industry is trying to be as safe as they can. In most cases, there are some shady battery companies out there that, make dangerous products, especially for those little scooters and stuff. Those are the ones I worry about.
0: The cheap batteries that you buy on Amazon because you don't want to pay full freight for the name brands, you may want to avoid those, because those do tend to cook off more often.
1: The fact that that laptop in front of you right now, Carmi, hasn't exploded is a marvel of safety engineering and chemistry, because
0: I should not have bought the battery online. I'm sorry. Next time I'll know.
1: I'm just telling people lithium ion batteries are safer than they should be, and we should all be happy for that.
0: Right on. Yep. But still, if the thing gets warm, be careful.
1: All right. I'm here with Bebo, a robot. No, I'm here with Carmi Levy, a technology analyst. Carmi, it's been a joy having you on the show. Thanks for being here.
0: Thanks, David. Great being with you.
1: Coming up next, when couples split up, should they treat a pet like a couch or like a child? Well, most family or divorce courts treat pets like property. But a growing legal battle in certain parts of the U.S. and Canada could redefine whether pets are property or family. What do you think about this one? That discussion next.
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6: In most places, when you pass away or when you get divorced, your pet is treated but property. It is treated like it is worth the amount that you paid for it, and that's it. That is not how most people see their pets. We are here with Dr. Cliff Redford, a veterinarian of the stars. I don't even know what that means. It's Vet Talk, it's Pet Talk. Check out Cliff's podcast, Vet Life. All right, Cliff, this is kind of upsetting in most jurisdictions. I think where I live, I think where you live, like if you get divorced, the courts are just going to look at your pet as like simple property in most cases.
7: Yeah, I mean, you try and get out of the, stay away from the courts when it comes to a divorce settlement. I mean, with my divorce, you would think it would be an obvious thing that the veterinarian gets to take care of the dogs, but I got the two male dogs and my ex-wife got sort of her dog, the one that was a gift to her, little Ashley. Now, Ashley ended up not being happy and ended up coming to Papa Redford. But that was more like due to my ex-wife's schedule.
6: No shade on our ex-wives tonight.
7: No. She's amazing. Three wonderful children, and you know, it's all good.
6: I've got a nice ex too, but we don't talk anyway.
7: So in Colorado, they're trying to pass this bill called the Custody of Pet Animals Bill, and it's basically going to grant the courts authority to determine which pet parent would be better suited to care for an animal in the case of divorce. They're going to look at a whole bunch of different criteria. They're going to look at sort of just the parent's history with the pet, who adopted the animal, which then kind of, to me, makes it sound like it is more property, but distribution of care, that's going to be a big one. Who pays for their expenses, which to me is weird because it means you're married, but you have separate bank accounts.
6: Why is that weird? That's a normal thing to do when you're married, but keep going.
7: Well, I think it would be weird if you're utilizing that to determine, like, if you have children and the husband is paying for the hockey, you know.
6: Yeah, no, you're right. You're right.
7: Does that mean that they're a better parent? It was kind of a little strange.
6: Especially if the husband earns more, but, you know, the wife contributes. Yeah, of course.
7: Yeah,
6: you're right.
7: So they're looking at all these things. Then, of course, the emotional attachment of the pet to the parent and the parent to the pet. And they're going to divide up.
6: Miranda's getting our cat. Those two are codependent.
7: There you go. And So, no joke, I have been asked to write letters to for divorce lawyers to say whether or not Miranda or David, I'm using you guys as an example.
8: Oh, no, we're splitting up? I had no idea.
7: sorry, dude. You know, I've had to write letters to about Mrs. Smith being the one that has taken the dog into the animal hospital. And they were going to use this to say, look, Mrs. Smith gets the dog because the veterinarian didn't even know that Mr. Smith existed. So there you go. Like, it's finally, you know, this step is finally being taken. I think socially, society, in our hearts, we all know that for the most part, pets are family. And so
8: they're family property, they're family/slash property.
7: No more than children.
8: Well, you can't sell a child. You won't. No one's going to give you another kid if you sell a child. If you sell your dog, that's fine.
7: Children don't get. I mean, I think it does happen. But so Alex Valdez is the Colorado House representative. He's the hero in this. He's sponsoring the bill. He was quoted as saying, "While I don't have any life story that was the catalyst behind this legislation, I am bringing this bill hoping to take a meaningful step towards acknowledging pets are not property and they are family."
8: Aww.
7: He says, you know, again, right now they are considered part of property distribution. The existing law treats our pets like a toaster. Right now, when you look at property, judges are not looking at animals.
8: We got a nice, like, Panasonic toaster. Who's going to get the toaster if we split up?
7: That's going to be a bigger argument. He's saying that they're looked at no different than a couch or a sofa, and this leads to inequitable outcomes and increased litigation.
8: I'm sure there are judges, like, in jurisdictions where they're treated like property who will entertain it a little, but it's not, like, legislated that the judge needs to make a wise decision in the pet's best interest. Mm-hmm. It really does vary based on where you live, state to state, province to province. But yeah, I think this is good. This is pets are not just like worth, especially if you get a dingy adopted dog for like $25. Is that that's a $25 distribution in your and you both love the dog and you get divorced. That do I owe you $12.50 and I get the dog?
7: Well, the problem is right now is if they are seeing that rescue dog for $20 as property, and then you got to look at depreciation of its value. This is literally how it's done, David.
8: Well, and like then, with horses and cattle, maybe, but not with dogs.
7: And if I'm divorcing you and you broke my heart, so I'm very angry, and
8: sorry,
7: I don't
8: Cliff.
7: Really want the dog, but I know you do. I'm going to say, people. No, it's only worth $20. And so I'm going to make you give me the Panasonic toaster that you have.
8: Oh, our toaster, that might be like $120.
7: You know what I mean?
8: That's a nice toaster.
7: Now, this is already the case in California, Illinois, Alaska, some provinces in Canada. But it's actually getting opposition from the Colorado Bar Association. They're saying that it's going to drive up additional costs and give more workload for lawyers. You think they would want that. But anyways, it looks like it's going to go into effect in the next couple of months, and good on Representative Valdez.
8: Wow. Got to give it to the Colorado Bar Association, the group of lawyers that represent all the lawyers in the state, for not acting like lawyers act and saying, actually, we don't want to overbill people here. This is the real story.
7: That's right.
8: They acted in their client's best interest in their opinion.
7: I think they realized, no, this is now taking some of the power out of our hands. It's going to be put in the hands of the veterinarian or of the animal care people that are saying, no, this dog is better that with David than, say, Cliff. I don't know why I'm using us as an example, but... whereas then now they know, hey, this is going to be we can utilize this labradoodle as a bargaining chip.
8: Well, yeah, especially knowing that the courts will give you a bad outcome. They could entice you to settle.
7: Yeah.
8: You know, like, hey, settle with us because we'll give you the dog. And if it goes to the court, they're going to make a bad decision. Now the courts are going to make an informed decision.
7: Because, of course, no one really thinks that people use children as bargaining chips in divorce proceedings.
8: Never happened once in the history of people. Yeah.
7: Once. Put a value on them. You know, this actually, so the child protection laws in the U.S., you know, created in, let's say, the 1800s approximately, were actually created on the backs of the animal protection laws. There was a young girl that was being beaten by her parents, and there were no child protection laws because children were considered sort of ownership. And so the judge said, okay, courts, can we pretend, can we act as if this young girl, and to protect her, is actually a mule? She is being treated worse than a mule.
8: I need a citation on this one, but I'll take you at your word.
7: It is true. I took history of law in university. Yeah. So there you go. So we're going to treat animals better as a family, and maybe we'll start treating children better. I don't know.
8: I don't know either. Okay, we got like 30 seconds here. I did want to cover this next one about a woman charged with many, many hundreds of counts of animal cruelty who got her pets back. What is going on with this story?
7: She figured out a loophole, and this is in Maryland. Resident Kimberly Klein was charged with 328 counts of animal cruelty. Aye. And including 80 felony counts for intentional torture.
8: It's not now, a good
7: she,
8: person.
7: She
8: not,
7: has
8: not
7: every single animal you can think of.
8: Birds, dogs, geckos, fish, tortoises, cats, pigs, an iguana.
7: Everything. And she ended up taking a plea deal, got only 1 year probation, but she was not allowed to keep these animals. Her lawyer was able to argue that she should be allowed to help get the animals find new homes. So she just had her friends get the animals as new owners and then give her the animals back.
8: All right. We've got an example of the courts treating animals well with this divorce stuff in Colorado. We got an example of the courts giving a woman back her animals who doesn't deserve them. Cliff Redford is here. It's Vet Talk. When we come back, why your cat is obsessed with your sink. It's only the animal stories you need to know here on The Last Show.
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23: Dr. Cliff Redford is here. 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That's the question everyone's been asking on the top of everyone's mind. 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It's Pet Talk. Check out Cliff's podcast, Vet Life. Cliff, welcome back.
7: Thank you. Thank you. I love this story. It gets me very passionate and heated. I did on my podcast, Vet Life, with Dr. Cliff, I did do a rant.
23: 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It's called Vet Life?
7: Apparently, yeah.
23: And people can check it out. 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
23: There you
7: Pet
23: go.
7: Pet Life?
23: No, Vet Life.
7: 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Vet Talk.
23: All right.
7: And I did this rant about veterinarians, and this was a case where it was a working at the emergency ward of the university hospital. And they were waiting to send these x-rays off on a Saturday night to get back Sunday to be analyzed by AI. And I lost my mind. Like, I thought we had to know how to read x-rays. That was part of our job. Well, Dr. Stephen Jocelyn, him and his colleagues out of Murdoch University in Australia, they had a feeling that AI is not very good at scrutinizing veterinarian radiographs. So they did a study, and they basically found out that out of the six different platforms they utilized, none of them were acceptable. They sent 53 different cases, and you include the history and information about the patient, obviously. And then here's the x-rays and here's the symptoms and whatnot. And one was very, very telling. It was a dog that had swallowed a river stone. And this was a big rock. And we would call this first year vet x-ray, meaning even first year veterinarian students could figure this out. Anyone could figure this out. There's this giant rock, bright white, in this dog's intestinal tract, causing an obstruction.
23: Delicious.
7: Two of the radiograph platforms, the AI platforms, said it was normal. One of them said it was abnormal, the x-rays, but didn't notice the rock. Instead said that there was something in the stomach and ended up just being air, and said that the spleen was enlarged, which it wasn't. And then the other three did figure it out, but then they had problems with other sort of diseases. And they basically said, after these 53 cases, they considered their collective performance to be low to moderate. Mm. Would you like to take your animal to a veterinarian who graduated with low to moderate skills?
23: Is this why really. You have no clients, Cliff?
7: This is why I have.
23: I'm kidding. You're a wonderful veterinarian. And in fact, you've consulted people who work on this show of problems with their dogs and cats. You've helped, not me personally. Well, no, and you've looked at my cat. You're a great vet.
7: I appreciate that. Thank you. You'll get your check in the mail. But they said even the best performing algorithm had notable limitations and none appeared suitable for clinical use in their current form. This is where Dr. Jocelyn becomes my hero. He says, I don't think veterinarians should be using them at all. He said, especially not even to assist, and especially if you're a new practitioner. In other words, you need to learn how to do your job.
23: Before you let a bad AI model do it for you?
7: Yeah, and not use this as like a dopamine box that you can click off. He basically says it's the blind leading the blind. Now, of course, the companies that create these tools don't agree with him. And they say, no, they're actually quite helpful. So he's now utilizing these studies to show. He did another one where they had specifically a whole bunch of normals and a whole bunch of abnormals. And they found that even if, like, just statistically speaking, these AI models were getting it wrong, these platforms, he said you could flip a coin. And you would have a better outcome. So they're just not useful. And the
23: but wait, if you use the AI and you also use a coin flip, 50% accuracy plus 50% accuracy equals 100%. Isn't that how statistics
7: work? I think that's exactly how, that is exactly how math works. 2 + 2 equals whatever you'd like me to tell you. It equals.
23: Bottom line, these tools aren't ready for prime time, not even close.
7: And unfortunately, they're being used for more than just radiology. They're being used for like cytological exams. Examination of cells under the microscope to see if your animal has cancer.
23: Oh,
7: I'm sorry. We still need to trust people on how to do this. That's the moral of the story.
23: My position is these tools may get there. I'm not guaranteeing they will, but they're not as there as people think they are. And this AI veterinary, you know, X-ray cell analysis, whatever photo analysis is like way behind. So don't use it, vets.
7: There's a brilliant wise man that once said, why can't we all just get along? I wish that's the thing. The robots and the people need to get along and work together. But right now we are in charge. The humans are in charge of reading x-rays.
23: Okay. Our top story tonight that everyone has been talking about on every radio program in every country, in every world, not just our world. Why is your cat obsessed with the sink? That is the question burning in people's minds. Cliff, there's an article floating around. There's not really any citations on it, but it seems plausible.
7: It's an article, but it's not a study.
23: Yeah. But we're going to go through it anyway because it's important.
7: Does Tomato do this? Does Tomato, your cat, kind of sit around?
23: Yes, he stares at the sink. He doesn't go in it because we have one of those grates, you know.
7: Okay. Oh, you stop him from enjoying his
23: life. I don't want the dishes and stuff touching the bottom of the sink, so everything's sort of elevated.
7: You know we're recording all this so that if you and Miranda ever break up, you're not getting the cat because you don't care about his intellectual, you know, stimulation. But you will get the toaster.
23: I hope.
7: You know, so why do cats do this? So there's a whole bunch of different reasons. So first of all, the real estate is prime real estate. It is often elevated. It is in an area in the room where the cat can see everything. They feel sort of secure being cradled in this oval shape. You got to think of them as prey and predators because that's what they are out in the wild.
23: It's a good lookout spot.
7: They really like, it's like good defensive and offensive advantage, which is great. There's also, it's cool. It's not like cool, man. It's reduced temperature. It is quiet. And sometimes, like any other person in the world, sometimes it's quiet in the bathroom and they just need some alone time and they just want to be left alone. But then you get into the running water. And I wonder if this is why Tomato just kind of looks at the sink. Running water, a lot of cats are afraid of water, but a lot of cats are attracted to the movement. And experts believe that it might be an evolutionary sort of adaptation because cats in the wild, including large cats, did better if they were drinking from running water. Running water is cleaner.
23: Also fish.
7: Also, there's fish there. So running water is cleaner. And then the way the water and the light sort of bounces off of the running water and even the porcelain sink or marble in your case, I'm sure, it attracts their sort of their senses. They're attracted to motion. So I think the moral of the story is it's nice. They like it.
23: It looks good. It's got a great temperature. It's a good vantage point. And then this article goes on to say one of the reasons your pets might like the sink is you, because you're there.
7: You're
23: at the sink. You're using the sink, and your pet loves you, or at least it's bored.
7: And they're like,
23: attention.
7: Why are you always here, and you're brushing your teeth, and you're checking your eyebrows out, and you're making yourself look pretty, and you're shaving, and et cetera, et cetera. Yeah, they just want to be a part of your life.
23: Well, Cliff, I'm so glad you're a part of my life. It's a joy having you on the program.
7: Thank you, man. Thank you.
23: That concludes Vet Talk or Pet Talk, and we just covered the most important news story in maybe of the century, why your cat is obsessed with the sink.
7: Definitely, you know, this century. I mean, but who knows what we're going to talk about next week?
23: Who knows what'll happen in the 28th century? Dr. Cliff Redford, veterinarian. Check out his podcast, Vet Life. Coming up after the break, are you a true crime junkie? Does listening to true crime podcasts make you more dangerous, more paranoid, or not affect you at all? We'll dig into the science next.
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37: To the Edmonton Oilers and the most diehard fans in hockey, thank you for another pulsating season. The drive, the push, the legacy lives on this fall on 880 CHED. CHED, part of the DNA of Edmonton. The mighty 880 CHED, Edmonton's news, today's talk.
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6: From the National Newsroom of the Canadian Press, I'm Rob Westgate. Statistics Canada will be releasing its latest readings on the job market this morning as it publishes its labor force survey for April.
8: Economists expect 15,000 jobs were added in April, while the unemployment rate remained unchanged at 6.7%. In March, employers added 14,000 jobs. The report comes as Canadian businesses deal with high oil prices caused by the conflict in the Middle East that has pushed the cost of gasoline up across the country. The report also follows the Bank of Canada's decision last week to hold its policy interest rate at 2.25%. Michelle Zedekian, The Canadian Press.
6: Ottawa is facing pressure to scrutinize a takeover of one of the world's biggest video game makers. That takeover is being led by Saudi Arabia's Sovereign Wealth Fund and a private equity firm owned by U.S. President Donald Trump's son-in-law, Jared Kushner. Now, the Communication Workers of America Canada says it's concerned that the acquisition of Electronic Arts could put national security at risk and competition could become stifled. Carmel Smith is president of the union.
9: We think it has serious national security risks because the information and the data collected by users of these games is more extensive than you might think. Financial information, health information, all kinds of data is collected and can be shared and used without game users' knowledge or permission or consent.
6: The union is asking the federal government to review the deal under the Investment Canada Act and is also calling for the Competition Bureau to investigate the transaction. Alberta's privacy watchdog has launched an investigation into a massive data breach involving a separatist group and voters' sensitive information. It is the third such probe launched after Elections Alberta and the RCMP announced their own, looking into an online database containing the personal information of nearly 3 million voters in Alberta. Information and Privacy Commissioner Diane McLeod says the plan is to determine whether the separatist group's actions violated any laws regulating how private sector operators collect and use private data. Elections Alberta says it believes 568 people accessed the voter list before the database was shut down. It's a banner year for icebergs in Newfoundland and Labrador. The Canadian Ice Service says there were about 520 icebergs off the east coast of the province this week. Last year at this time, there were 426, and the average for the first week of May is about 274. Originating from western Greenland's glaciers, icebergs are pulled south over several years by the ferocious Labrador Current, finally being pushed close to the shores of Newfoundland and Labrador in time for public viewing. This is the Canadian Press. In sports, starting off in the NHL, where the Carolina Hurricanes are on the brink of advancing to the Eastern Conference Final, Jordan Staal and Andrei Svechnikov each scored a power play goal as the Canes dumped the Philadelphia Flyers 4-1, taking a 3-0 lead in their best-of-7 second-round series. Game 4 is set for Saturday in Philly. Shea Gilgeous-Alexander and Chet Holmgren each put up 22 points, lifting the Oklahoma City Thunder to a decisive 125-107 win over the Los Angeles Lakers and a 2-0 lead in the NBA's Western Conference semifinal. The defending champion Thunder are now 6-0 in the playoffs. The Lakers host Game 3 on Saturday. And finally, Canada's Nick Taylor is in the mix at the Truist Championship in Charlotte, North Carolina. The golfer from Abbotsford, BC, finished the opening round at 5-under. That puts him 3 shots back of leader Matt McCarty. The round on Thursday was called off early because of rain. From the Canadian Press, I'm Rob Westgate.
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11: Many of us, like half the population,
1: population is apparently falling asleep to murder podcasts right now. So here's the interesting question I have. Does binging and listening to true crime sharpen your understanding of human nature, or does it rewire your brain to become a criminal? Does listening to true crime somehow make you a crook? Well, that's what we're going to discuss here with psychology researcher at the University of Graz in Austria, Corinna Perchtold-Stefan. Corinna, welcome to the show.
3: Hi there. Thank you for having me.
1: So this phrase, this label, true crime junkie, it gets thrown around a lot. I think even the producer of my program, her name's Danny, she loves true crime. But I always wonder if these are the kind of stories we're listening to all the time, how does that kind of violence and violent narratives affect us, like with our notion of empathy or imagination? Like if we're consuming this content all the time, does it somehow change us?
3: Well, it's a big question, isn't it? So that was what we tried to figure out in a couple of studies that we did at the University of Graz. So basically, we asked people, how much true crime do they consume on a daily basis or in general? And then we tried to test their, I would say, capacity for evil by giving them very devious tasks where they had to generate creative ideas how to take revenge on others.
1: Oh,
3: so
1: no.
3: That's I know that's a pretty mean setup.
1: It's fun, but it's also scary, which I think is the perfect, why I'm so glad you're here, because it's the perfect topic for this program.
3: Yeah, I gotta admit, I love this research. It's just great.
1: It sounds a bit to me like in the 90s when young children were playing violent video games for the first time, parents were very concerned that their kids would then go on to do violent acts. Are there parallels in this kind of thinking that if we consume or play violent media, you know, psychologically twisted media, that it'll somehow infect us and make us that way?
3: Exactly. So that's the stereotype of things that everybody has in the back of their minds, that if we like consume murder stories about all these horrible things that people have done to each other, that it may kind of, first of all, maybe bias us towards a similar way of thinking, or we may become less inhibited, we may become more aggressive. And I was interested in that regard is, could it also make us like more creative in our aggression? So there's this concept of malevolent creativity.
1: I have to stop you right there, because the phrase malevolent creativity, I love it. What does it mean?
3: So it means creativity is not only used for good and pro-social purposes, it's also used for very harmful, damaging things. So think about creative lying to damage somebody's reputation, or even creatively assaulting somebody and getting away with it. So we know by now that in creativity research, we have had a positivity bias for too long, because there's also very creative, harmful things that people can do to each other, and that's malevolent creativity.
1: And that's what a lot of these true crime podcasts are about. They're about, you know, murderers. They're about criminals who did
3: exactly
1: things very creatively to avoid getting caught or in service of their crimes. So let's get to the headline here. Does consuming this kind of content change us? Does it make us more creatively malevolent? Does it make us more likely to commit crimes? What did you end up finding?
3: So that's probably a bit anticlimactic, but no, it does not.
1: Well, it does sound a lot like the video game hysteria
3: exactly,
1: of the 90s
3: yeah.
1: and early 2000s.
3: No, so actually we find no evidence whatsoever that true crime enthusiasts are more capable of harming others in creative ways. So in our tests where we kind of we rate those ideas for how harmful are the ideas that people generate, how creative are they? And actually, if we find a link, it's in the opposite direction, that true crime fans are actually less willing to use their creativity towards harming others. So you could think about maybe the motives may not be that antisocial to begin with to listening. For listening to this kind of thing, but maybe more, I would say, related to self-defense.
1: Yeah, and a lot of these true crime stories, there are victims. I mean, some of the crimes are victimless or whatever, but if you think about the listeners having empathy, I wonder, does anything in the data suggest that the listeners are not empathetic for the criminals, but empathetic for the victims? They want to hear the stories and sort of identify with, as awful as it sounds, and feel compassion for the people that suffered from these crimes.
3: I actually don't think that sounds awful. I think that's kind of a human instinct to try to learn from stories of others. So also learn about dangers that are actually happening in the world, right? I mean, violence is happening. So it's only natural, or maybe even like adaptive, to kind of look into this a little bit and try to figure out who is violent, why does this happen? Maybe how can I also defend myself? And we actually find in a lot of other studies that I've done on true crime consumption that actually it's linked to more empathy. So like people listen to true crime because they want to know how others feel. They want to kind of mirror their experiences. And of course, the idea is that they want to learn something from it, like this adaptive idea of scary play. I don't know if you have heard of it. So like that we humans like to engage with negative media to kind of learn something about the world, about ourselves, and to maybe become more resilient. That's the overall goal.
1: I covered this a lot around Halloween, this idea that watching horror is a way to kind of like, protect ourselves or practice what it would be like if someone broke into our house. It's a way to kind of learn about these scenarios, not because we want to act on them.
3: No. I mean, I'm also a neuroscientist, so and we know from the brain that our brain it's made for like predicting everything in our environment. So we call this a predictive coding machine. So it wants to make assumptions about everything, about what could happen if I enter a certain room, what could happen if I talk to somebody, and also what could happen if I may face certain dangers in the environment, like real violence, real crime. So to me, this makes a lot of sense that we are also like by evolutionary design, maybe drawn to these negative stories.
1: Yeah, I've heard that claim before, and it makes total sense to me. And when we think of why people listen to true crime, it's not to necessarily, I mean, I'm sure there are some people, but it's not to empathize with the crooks. It's to hear about the stories, to empathize with the victims, to understand what happens and the consequences of these acts. There are so many reasons why people listen to true crime. Side note, I'm not a fan, but I don't judge other people for doing it. Let's jump to this next one. I think you'll find a lot of people online, like on TikTok or people just making claims that violence, watching it, listening about it, desensitizes us to it. Is there any truth to that you're seeing?
3: I mean, there's still this big fight going on, actually, like in research, these two, I would say, teams that have been fighting each other for almost a couple of decades about whether violent media desensitizes us to violence or not. And depending on who you ask, people have different beliefs and also different results. In my research, we don't find any evidence that true crime desensitizes towards violence. So in fact, we find that true crime fans, I mean, they're mostly women, right? So that's also interesting. Like the majority of true crime consumers are female. Women are not known to be very prone to violence, very aggressive or very desensitized. In fact, it's quite the opposite. So again, we have kind of this victim-focused narrative going on. And we also find that true crime fans are more empathic. We also find that they're actually better emotion regulators. So they're more capable of managing their emotions in negative settings, which also kind of speaks a little bit to this scary play idea that you could actually train your emotion regulation capabilities a bit by willingly engaging with these dark worlds, right? So far, no evidence that true crime desensitizes us to violence.
1: So bottom line, having researched the effects of true crime on us, really digging into why people listen, what they're getting out of it, to those that are skeptical of true crime, they think it's something people shouldn't listen to, what do you say?
3: Well, I would say perhaps we should maybe reduce our stigma a little bit around true crime consumption, because I'm very certain that the true crime fans of today are not the violent psychopaths of tomorrow. So the data suggests otherwise. And there may be actually a lot, very human motives in listening to negative stories, not enjoying violence per se, but trying to learn from it, to kind of build a better concept about it, and to survive in a world where violence exists. So to me, again, as a neuroscientist, that only makes sense from an evolutionary standpoint.
1: Corinna, this has been a great conversation. I appreciate you coming on the show and chatting about your research with me.
3: Well, thank you so much for having me. It's been fun.
1: Corinna Pirchtold-Stefan is a psychology researcher at the University of Graz in Austria. Just ahead in the show, what do wolves, gazelles, and your passive-aggressive coworker have in common? A conflict researcher says toxic workplaces operate surprisingly like predator-prey environments. Does that sound familiar? Does the real damage from a jerk coworker happen before the attack ever comes? That in a moment.

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14: Ever notice how animals change their behavior when a predator's nearby? Less grazing, less hanging out, and more alertness in scanning. It turns out we do the same at work, at the office, when the environment is toxic. That same tension can show up in the workplace with people spending more energy bracing for conflict than actually doing their job. I'm here with conflict management professor at HEC Montreal, Jean Poitras, to discuss just this. Jean, welcome to the show.
15: Hey, thank you for having me.
14: So this idea that the predator-prey dynamic is showing up in the workplace, it sounds kind of dramatic. Are you saying that workplaces are basically, I don't know, the savannah with lions and gazelles?
15: Well, that's an interesting point. We know a lot about predators in nature. We also know a lot about bullying in the workplace. What's new is to put them side by side. And what we see then is basically we see the same kind of pattern. And it helps us understand why fear can affect a team and what we can do to make a group safer.
14: You know, I've had that experience at work with like a rude or bullying or a super senior coworker who you're scared of. And you get that freezing feeling, that tenseness, that anxiety. I imagine that's what like a deer gets. But is it the conflict itself that drains people or this anticipation, this worry that distracts and drains people?
15: Well, I guess it will depend if you're the victim or the witness. If you're the victim, I'm sure you say the conflict is what drains your energy. But what this research shows is that witness also are affected. And we often forget about the witness. People who see some bullying at work don't want to be the next victim. And as you say, they start changing the way they behave at work. They perhaps stay more in the office, try to avoid meeting. If they can, they work from home. And all these, if you compound all these action, there's a big impact for the team.
14: Okay, so this workplace dysfunction that's going on when people are avoiding meetings, avoiding their coworkers, staying at home, how much of a problem can it be? How much can it affect the work that people do?
15: Well, it will basically affect motivation. It will also affect your desire to stay at work. But usually what will happen is that if you can move away, you will. And what we often see is that good people leave the office and you stay with the predator to work.
14: Yeah, like remote work is often pitched as like flexibility. But I suppose if you work in a toxic environment, it can be a form of self-protection to stay at home and work at your laptop, you know, in your living room.
15: Yes, I've seen a place where the best solution to harassment was to send everybody at home and work remotely. But there was a big problem of coordination at work, because if everybody's away and nobody, you know, at work, there's a lot of things that happen with small talk when people meet and they feel secure to talk to each other. And when there's fear in the workplace, all this disappear and it's everybody by itself and you lose this group effect.
14: Now, this predator-prey analogy, it goes even further because, like, in prey groups, herds of animals, you know, I don't know what kind of animals are in the African plains, but they form, like, alliances and subgroups and herd together. Can that same thing happen at the workplace? Like,
15: yes, well,
14: sort of copying animal behavior?
15: Yes, that's one of the main points of the analogy we're making with this article. In the wild, prey can try to stay safe on their own. As you say, they can hide, they can move less, they can avoid some places. Individual protection do work. But most of the time, a group is safer. For example, when an animal eats, one may keep watch. And if the predator comes, the animal give a sign and the group can move away. Sometimes animal can also come close to protect a young one. They form a circle around the young one. This works because the predator now faces a group rather than a single weak target. And that's the key point. Group protection always works better than individual protection. So the key point is the group has to find a way to protect itself.
14: This sounds a lot like office politics. I'm imagining the lunch table where the employees are grouping together. I'm imagining a junior employee showing up to a meeting with a bunch of bullies and bringing senior employees with them to protect them. I often think we're so different from animals, but I guess we're not when it comes to our office politics.
15: Well, if it works in nature, it works in the office. But one of the key point here is everybody wants the rude person to stop. But nobody wants to risk acting. Because if someone stops the bully, everybody benefits. The work moods get better. The group feels safer. But speaking up can feel risky. So people fear being the next target. So everybody's waiting for someone else to take care of the bully. And it's kind of a free-riding problem. Everybody benefits from someone taking on the bully, but nobody wants to take the risk of doing it. And that's why usually group protection doesn't emerge in a group. People stay at the individual level for protecting themselves.
16: So staying silent in the face of toxic behavior in the workplace, it might be more about self-preservation than about not caring.
15: Well said, exactly. So
16: now, good.
15: When I work with groups, one of the main thing we try to do is to develop this reflex of when someone has the courage to speak up, the real question is, will there be a second person who will also speak up and say, yes, that's right, it's going too far? You want to make sure that the person who has the courage to speak up, to feel that he has the backup of other people. It's like let's go back in nature. It's like if a deer decide to confront a wolf, okay, to protect a young one. If the other deer run away, that dick up of other people. It's like let's go back in nature. It's like if a deer decide to confront a wolf, okay, to protect a young one. If the other deer run away, that deer will become the wolf's meal. You know, but if the other deer stick around,

0: need to cut toxic employees out. Is that too simple a way to look at things? Are they getting it wrong, basically?
1: Well, no, I think they're getting it right, but they're forgetting a main ingredient. And the main ingredient is, if someone has the courage to speak up, will he stay alone confronting the bully, or will other people will support him? I often see in office a manager decide to confront a bully and nobody is supporting him. And after a while, you decide that's too much energy, it's too much draining. So you just let go and let things happen.
0: If someone listening feels stuck at work in that prey role right now, if they're hearing what you say and they think, oh, that's my workplace, what advice would you give them? Or what's something they should do not to make things worse?
1: Well, you know, you don't need to be courageous. What you need to do is to talk to other people who also feel like this is not normal, and to team up to back up any person who will have the courage to speak up. The problem is, you want something to change, but you don't back up the person who has the courage to do it. It will not change.
0: So there is a safety in a herd, is what you're saying.
1: Yes, exactly.
0: All right. Well, thank you so much for talking to me about your research. It's an interesting analogy. I'm starting to think of the people I work with as predators and prey. Sean, I appreciate your time.
1: Thanks.
0: Sean Poitras is a conflict management professor at HEC Montreal. 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
7: The gap between "I don't get it" and "that's incredible" is right here. 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
8: When people choose a career, is it about their passion, skills, maybe money, or maybe some advice a guidance counselor gave them? Well, new research suggests something darker might be steering your ship. Your personality's darker side might inform how you choose a job. Let's talk about it with someone who's researched just this. She is a psychologist and researcher at Ulm University in Germany, and her name is Leah DeHessel. Leah, welcome to the show.
9: Hi, thanks, David, for having me today.
8: Before we talk about like dark personality traits influencing your job decision in life, what are some of the dark sides of people's personality? Like, how would we categorize that?
9: So I think personality itself is a term that everyone kind of knows, and it's sort of like how you would describe people. So in general, when we think of personality, I think we think of not necessarily the dark side, but rather the light side. Like someone's very outgoing, very extroverted, or very open to other people. And when we talk about the dark side, we talk about more like manipulating others, disregarding others' interests, exploiting them, cheating on them, these kind of things. And in research, we actually had for the past couple of years something called the dark triad, which are three big dark personality traits, and they are psychopathy, narcissism, and Machiavellianism, all subclinical. So please don't think of like psychopaths who are in jail because they did some crimes or anything, but rather just general tendencies that honestly every one of us has, at least a little bit.
8: Mm-hmm.
9: And in my research or my colleagues' research, we don't actually use the dark triad, but more of the dark core of personality.
8: That sounds like something out of Star Trek. What does that mean, the dark core of personality?
9: Yeah, so when you look at the dark traits I just described, they all correlate very highly, which means that if you score high on one trait, you also typically score high on another trait. And this led us to the idea that there is some sort of like common underlying construct there that influences all of these traits. And this is what my professor and his colleagues then called the D factor. So just this common underlying disposition that makes people evil.
8: All right. And so this curiosity that this dark factor or D factor can draw you to a certain type of job. I've heard in like therapy, this concept of sublimation. I don't want to get too much in the weeds here, but it's like, okay, the kid who's the bully and very violent maybe grows up and becomes a boxer, or maybe the kid who gets no attention from his parents grows up and becomes a radio host. I'm just talking someone who isn't me. Is it kind of like that? Like these negative traits can then inform the job that you choose as an adult, or is the mechanism a little different here?
9: So I'm not 100% fully sure of what the mechanism is. And honestly, I don't think anyone is. Just because job choices depend on a lot of things.
8: Sure.
9: So of course you have sort of your personality, like if you're outgoing or you're very social or you're not social at all, because you score higher on the dark traits. And then there's also, of course, interests, and they usually correlate or, you know, are linked together. And this then sort of would, of course, also what opportunities you have then decides on your job choice or maybe in what like way or direction you orient yourself.
8: So let's get to the results. If someone is high in this dark factor of personality, what types of jobs might they be drawn to?
9: So actually what we found is they're not drawn to any particular jobs, but rather we found what they're not drawn to.
8: Okay.
9: Which is maybe also interesting.
8: Yeah.
9: And there you have social jobs, and that was across all our samples, and we had 6 samples in total. Like the most robust result we found. So we had 3 samples from Germany, 2 from mainly the US, and 1 from Denmark. And we found that these people that score high on the dark traits were not interested in social jobs and also actually didn't work in social jobs.
8: To me, that sounds like a good thing. When you say social jobs, I'm thinking things like teachers or therapists. Yes. Or nurses. I wouldn't want to be in the hospital with a nurse, you know, needing help from them. And then they've got these dark factors in their personality. Maybe this is a good thing because these roles do require empathy, don't they?
9: Yes, of course. And it was also something we actually expected to see, because if you're more like concerned about yourself and your own personal gains, you're not going to want to help other people. So it's not surprising that they don't work in these occupations. And yeah, I think it's also not so nice, as you said, to have someone who should help you, who is more focused on their own gains.
8: Now, what about artistic careers? Because you would think people who are high in like narcissism and stuff would be drawn to artistic careers. Is that something that you found, or was artistic careers another bucket where there was less people with this dark factor?
9: It was actually also less people in those jobs, and they also weren't interested in these jobs.
8: Huh.
9: And we actually didn't have any expectation on this relationship, because just from theory we didn't know what to expect, and what we think could be an explanation for why they're not interested in these jobs and also don't work there is that artistic careers are also often like a bit unstable.
8: Mm-hmm.
9: I would say, or it's like unsure if you make it big and make big money and all of that, and
8: I can tell you it's a struggle.
9: Yeah, right. And this is, but money and like status is something that people high on the dark traits want.
8: Yeah. I feel like to be a musician or something, you need to love the craft, because you're probably not going to be a rock star. You're probably just going to be a working musician with an unstable career. That's the average path for an artist.
9: Yeah, right. But if you're like also very focused on making it big, then like it's kind of hard. You know what I mean?
8: Yeah.
9: To like do this in that career.
8: Now, were there any other findings about people's kind of negative personality traits that inform their careers that surprised you?
9: Well, we thought that individuals high on the dark traits would be interested in like manager jobs, leadership roles, that kind of stuff. And what was a bit surprising is we actually found that in our German samples, but not in the other samples. So there is sort of a difference between Germany, the US, and also Denmark, because Denmark was where we looked at the actual jobs of people and not just the interest. We didn't find any relationship there. And at the moment, we don't really know why. Could be something to look at in a future study.
8: Is there something that like high school guidance counselors or like career coaches at universities can take away from your study to help like figure out what's a good career path for kids or what's a bad career path for a certain young person?
9: Yeah, so what I would say is, of course, if you maybe assess personality in general and interests during career guidance, then you could also assess D, of course. But it shouldn't be the only deciding factor. It can just be like if someone's like maybe interested in social careers, but also also scores high on D, then maybe get them away from it. I don't know, or at least bring it up to talk about. But I don't think you should be just like, okay, that's your personality type, so choose this career over that, because there's a lot of influences that are also at play here.
8: Of the dark triad of personality traits, narcissism, Machiavellianism, and psychopathy, which one's your favorite? Mine's got to be Machiavellianism.
9: I actually don't have a favorite.
8: Fair enough.
9: Because, to be honest, I usually look at just the dark core and not the single traits.
8: Cool. Well, thanks so much for being on the show, Leah. I appreciate you sharing your research with me. It's been a joy chatting with you.
9: Yeah, thank you.
8: Leah D. Hessel is a psychologist and researcher at Ulm University in Germany. I've got a few seconds. Why don't I tell you that our lines are always open, and if we don't answer, you can leave a voicemail. Got feedback for the last show? Call us. Want to join the conversation? Call us. Our number is 1-888-505-6644. That's 1-888-505-6644. Coming up, inflation. It's hitting everything. 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But is it hitting your love life? When a simple first date feels like a financial decision, how do you keep romance alive without going broke? We'll talk to a dating expert in a few moments about how to date smarter in expensive times.
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8: Gas prices are up, groceries are up, dinner prices are up. So all of a sudden, a first date might feel less like a romance and more like a financial investment. So how do you date when inflation is slowly destroying your finances and slowly destroying the mood? Well, we're going to discuss this from the founder of the Smart Dating Academy, Bella Gandhi. Bella, welcome to the show.
16: Thank you for having me, David.
8: Are you actually seeing people date less because of inflation, or are they just dating differently, doing things like Zoom meets and things like this?
16: Yeah, I think people that want to date will continue to date. People that do not want to date will find every reason not to date, including inflation.
8: Okay, so maybe an excuse, but for those who it's not an excuse, they gotta get creative, don't they?
16: Yeah, have a budget in your mind, and dating does not have to break the bank, people.
8: Okay, so no fancy dinners, no fancy gifts? Like, are we slowing it down? Are we going to McDonald's? What are we doing?
16: Okay, first of all, I'm going to talk to you about my dating philosophy, okay? And then that will put this into perspective for you. I started my company in 2009 to help people pick partners that are actually good for them versus a lot of the things that we do. Our biology is wired against us. Our brains want us to reproduce, not to find healthy romantic love. Right. So now I want you to think about dating slowly, right? There's no need to rush into big dinners and big gifts. You want to have a dating funnel. You want to have multiple people that you're talking to. It's like if you were interviewing for jobs. You're not going to just say, well, here's my dream job and I'm only going to interview for that one. You're like, okay, if I want a new job, I'm going to go broad and wide and I want as many job offers as I can so that I can pick the one that's actually best for me. I want you to think about dating similar to job search.
8: But that sounds expensive to me. Dating many, many people means many, many expensive dates. At least that's my naive thought.
16: No, do you know when people fell in love a ton was during COVID? Nothing was open. What were they doing? They were connecting over Zoom. I have clients that met and fell in love over Zoom, didn't expend a dollar. Okay, it's not necessary. This is the stuff that the media has fed us. A good first date, I have all of my clients, even today, regardless of how little or how much money they have, do video dates, right? A 20-minute FaceTime could save you the worst 2 hours of your life, right? Pre-qualify this person. Do a quick FaceTime. If that goes well, there's no red flags. You feel like, oh, that was easy. That was fun. Go grab a coffee. If you live in Central Park, go for a walk. Wherever you are, go do you. Whatever it is, grab a cup of coffee. Walk next to this person. Talk to them. Studies show that when we are parallel, walking right next to somebody or sitting next to somebody, we disclose more than when we're face to face looking at each other. Grab a coffee, grab nothing, go for a walk. That's free. That's a date.
8: So what I'm hearing is if someone says, oh, dating's too expensive, I'm not going to do that. It may not actually really be about money. It might just be an excuse that people are saying for something that feels overwhelming.
16: Correct. When you want something, do you find a way to do it?
8: Yes.
16: You do.
8: I do.
16: Okay.
8: Yeah.
16: Period. All humans do. We are like that. So if you're just going to say dating is too expensive, I would say, how have you been dating that it's so expensive? What are you doing? Let's rewire that belief. Dating doesn't have to be expensive.
8: But video dating, it just sounds so cringy to me. Like, how can you pick up on chemistry through a screen? It can be misleading. What if you don't like the way they smell? Like, there can be so many things that just seem uncomfortable about video dating, but am I just making excuses? Maybe.
16: Yeah, right? You and I have been on a call for 6-7 minutes.
8: You don't know about my hygiene. If we were in studio together, you might not like me.
16: And so, but you could say, okay, you know what? I like her vibe, or I don't, or I feel like this person is sincere, funny, smart, or the reciprocal to that, whatever that is. But it's a great pre-qualifier, right? You haven't spent any money this way, but you know a hell of a lot more about me than you would by 5 photos on Bumble and 200 characters, which is basically a tweet.
8: Yeah, I mean, the apps are a whole other thing. Okay, so video chat, then maybe coffee, and then on a third date, is that the point to splurge?
16: Right. I mean, you can splurge if and when you want to. And what is a splurge? We're not looking for somebody to have to spend tons of money on us. If you're on a budget, think about, could I do a festival? Could I walk around? Could I go on a picnic? Could I go on a bike ride? Right? You can be creative. It's not about having to spend money. Love doesn't cost money. It's wired into us.
8: I had you on about inflation in dating, but let's just toss inflation aside. Do you think simpler dates like the ones you're talking about, do you think they produce better relationships, simpler dates to start?
16: I think they're less confusing. I think when somebody comes in, if somebody wanted to date me and said, oh my God, I've got tickets to this game and then this dinner and that. And to me, it would feel like, oh my God, that's so much in the beginning. Can we just do something simple? It would feel like a lot to me right away.
8: You're dishing out a lot of good advice. So I'm going to bring like a debate as old as time. We've all got our views on it. I want to know where you land on it. You do splurge. You're on that third date. You go to the nice restaurant. You get the decadent meal. The bill comes. What do you do?
16: Look, I'm going to tell you about biology again, right? It has been wired into men and women, men protect and provide. Okay. So on a third date, dudes, if you can, pick up the check. It makes her feel in her gut. It's not because she's cheap. It's not because she just wants a free meal, but you're appealing to the visceral instincts. If you can't afford it, don't do it.
8: Okay. And to people that have a desire to split, you say you're doing it wrong or you live and let live?
16: If you're looking, I tell women all the time, offer to split and be okay with this. Guys have a hard time in dating. Every woman wants the guy to pay. And for a guy who's going to have a dating funnel and go on several dates, it can get expensive, which is why I tell guys, ramp it down. Go on easy dates, right? So expect that you're going to pay for the date if you're a guy. If you're a woman, offer to pay, offer to split the bill. It will go a long way in the mind of a man. You will seem like a partner versus a princess.
8: Okay. Heard and not sure I agree, but definitely heard. And I do think it's good advice, whether I agree or not.
16: Okay.
8: Now, the endless swipe and spend cycle is video chats, coffee dates, then finally splurging. Is that the answer? Is that what you recommend here?
16: Yeah, people need to earn you. They need to earn your money. They need to earn your story. They don't get it up front. So you have to have a budget. You have to feel good about this. There's no prescription. For some people, their dating budget might be $10 a month. For other people, it might be $2,000 a month. You have to decide what feels good for you and then abide by that. I can't give you random numbers. Everybody's in different situations, but you have to have a rubric and then you have to follow that so that you feel good about it. Because dating is a process and you don't want to settle for somebody.
8: What about someone who says for dating, time is the expensive asset that I just don't have? I'm too busy a person, so I don't have time to date.
16: Then you don't want to date. Then you don't want love.
8: All right. If you're busy, you don't want love. You heard it here first.
16: If you're too busy, it is an excuse.
8: Yeah. Yeah.
16: It is an excuse. I have people that are in medical residencies. There's no busier people than medical residents.
8: And they still find time?
16: And they find time to have children during residency. Okay. So if you say you're too busy, it's just a shield.
8: I agree. If a doctor in residency has time to date, marry, and have children, whoever's listening, you also have time.
16: You're not saving lives, most likely. They are. And if they can get married and have kids, it's okay. And it's okay because I'm here to deliver the straight message. We're all really busy. We feel really busy. You are awake 16 hours a day. If you sleep 8 hours, keep a time log. Are you really too busy? Are you really too busy? What is taking up 16 hours of your day if most people may work an honest 8-hour day? That's another 8 hours of what?
8: Well, you can hear Bella Gandhi on the Smart Dating Academy podcast, where she is host. Bella, I've enjoyed talking to you. Thanks for being on the show.
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8: Ooh, that's a wrap on the evening show. Thank you so much for tuning in to whatever this program is. 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
3: 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I mean, I'm a pretty stoic guy, but what I immediately thought just practically was, oh, I'm going to have to upgrade security at home.
5: 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What former Premier Jason Kenney says about the legal action he's considering over the breach. And concerns expressed as some emergency services in certain municipalities may change following a move made by the provincial government.
20: You're watching Global Edmonton. 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
9: Hey, good morning, everyone. Welcome to Friday TGIF. Thank goodness.
10: We made it.
9: Yes, it is May 8th, and I got to say, this is the best time of the year. When I pulled into the parking lot here and, opened the door, closed it, and then what do I hear? The birds.
10: Chirping.
9: Yeah, like nearly 4 o'clock in the morning. Yeah. It's so nice.
10: It is. And yesterday was gorgeous.
9: Yes.
10: Able to get outside, saw so many people out walking their dogs, enjoying the weather. I think everyone is just like, yes, we needed this.
9: Finally, although I know we are 1 week away from the May long weekend, I think some people might, in fact, start planting already. I know we're supposed to wait
10: until after
9: that. But, I mean, I think people are just eager to get out there, right?
10: I think so, too. Yeah. And they have some more nice weather on the way, right, Britt?
17: They do, you guys. Yes, yesterday was outstanding. I definitely got some time outside, and it's only going to continue. The great news is when we look at our 10-day forecast, things are looking great right into that May long weekend, which is pretty great to see because you never know what we're going to get with May long weekend. But as of right now, things are above seasonal average as we roll through our next 10 days, and it's going to be a great start to this weekend. For now, let's say a good morning to Daintree.
25: Good morning, Britt. It is looking really nice on our city streets. We do have crews that are out doing street sweeping. So if you are traveling eastbound along the White Mud, making your way past 17th Street, there were a few vehicles just on the right-hand side as they were making their way up towards the 17th Street exit. But for now, things are looking really good. Stalling, collision-free. We'll take a closer look coming up in just a few minutes. But for now, back to the desk with Vinesh and Aaron.
9: DC, thank you so much. We're coming up to 5:03. The Premier is in Ottawa today for a face-to-face meeting with Prime Minister Mark Carney. Now, this comes more than a month after the two sides missed a deadline to strike a series of climate deals related to last year's Memorandum of Understanding on Energy Policy.
10: Global's Heather Yorks-West looks at the growing unease within the energy sector that a deal between Alberta and Ottawa may be falling apart.
26: The standing ovation from energy heavyweights last fall has turned to unrest.
27: With this delay, it's causing some anxiety. Like, is this actually going to happen? There's so much uncertainty around it.
26: The Memorandum of Understanding between Alberta and Ottawa last November came with an April 1st deadline for deals to be reached on key climate policies for the energy sector, including industrial carbon pricing and a three-way agreement with oil sands producers on major carbon capture and storage infrastructure. But 5 weeks past the deadline, no agreement has been reached.
27: We need to start seeing some signals, right? Like real signals from the government that we are going to be an energy superpower.
26: The CEO of the Canadian oil sands company, Cenovus, told analysts on a quarterly update call Wednesday, federal regulations in their current form have driven investors away.
28: For example, the industrial carbon tax is unique to Canada. No other major oil producing nation in the world has one. The result is this tax does not incent decarbonization of the Canadian industry, but instead incents industry to invest outside of Canada.
29: Certainly when the MOU was signed, the world was chaotic, but not quite where it is now. And yes, I think if Ottawa and our government here knew there was a war coming, they might have framed the MOU a different way.
26: It's why this energy industry expert believes it could make sense for the federal government to deprioritize climate issues for now.
29: This war is going to end at some point, and governments will continue to look at climate, among other issues like energy security and affordability, and decide, you know, where they, how they intend to meet their climate commitments. But I agree, right now in the middle of the war, that's not where people are focused.
26: Both levels of government have said negotiations are progressing, though industry will need more than assurances to restore confidence to the levels seen last fall. Heather Yorks-West, Global News, Calgary.
5: Elections Alberta says hundreds of people accessed the private information of nearly 3 million Albertans through a leaked electors list.
9: Global's Eric Bay has more on the steps the body is now taking and a new investigation underway.
0: Elections Alberta now says hundreds of people accessed the list of electors that was leaked to a separatist group. The body says the chief electoral officer sent cease and desist letters to those people Wednesday night. In a statement, Elections Alberta says letters went to 23 people the Centurion Project said they gave the list of electors to. The letters also went to another 545 people Centurion identified as having accessed the list.
1: These are 23 individuals external to the alleged party that released the list, the Republican Party of Alberta. And so this is all pretty concerning.
0: Evan Menzies has managed conservative campaigns in the past. He says normally this information is strictly limited within political parties.
1: Those that have the ability to download or look at the list, extreme lock and key.
0: One security expert believes if 23 people received copies of the list, it has spread even further.
4: I have no doubt that this has gotten beyond the individuals identified so far.
0: Neil LeMay is still calling for a public inquiry. He says a thorough investigation will require a lot of resources and looking past the people that received letters.
4: We could have 13, 14, 1500 interviews that will need to be done. Now, that doesn't even include things like looking at what they did with the information on their home computers or their mobile devices.
0: The province says it's waiting for the results of the Elections Alberta and RCMP investigations before commenting further. Meanwhile, another investigation is now underway. On Thursday, the Information and Privacy Commissioner announced it's looking into the allegations against the Centurion Project. That investigation will be conducted under the Personal Information Protection Act. Eric Bay, Global News.
9: In the last week, the Office of the Information and Privacy Commissioner of Alberta received more than 180 communications from Albertans with questions, concerns, and comments about the published electors list. The office has since created an online frequently asked questions document to hopefully aid Albertans in their understanding about the incident. The document is available at oipc.ab.ca.
5: One person that is vocal about his concerns with this information leak is former Alberta Premier Jason Kenney. Kenney's address was shared during a training video by the Centurion Project. Kenney says there should be consequences for this kind of lawbreaking that violates personal privacy.
7: These are people for whom the end can justify the means, which is why I think they keep getting caught breaking the law. And I think there just need to be consequences for this kind of action. That's why I'm looking at my civil remedies as well as alongside whatever is happening with the RCMP.
5: Kenney says he has thick skin and is not one to be dramatic, but says it's important for him to seek legal action and advice on this violation of his personal privacy.
9: Well, after being kicked out of caucus more than a year ago, Lesser Slave Lake MLA Scott Sinclair is back with the United Conservative Party. Vote was held by the UCP MLAs on Thursday afternoon. However, the results are not public. Prior to Thursday, Sinclair had been sitting as an independent MLA since March of last year after he spoke out against the 2025 budget. A statement from Chief Government Whip Justin Wright says Sinclair has expressed deep regret for his past comments and actions and has spent a significant amount of time reflecting on the responsibilities and expectations of government caucus MLAs.
8: There are moments in this role I'm not proud of, in particular some of the things I said about former colleagues and teammates in government. Holding government to account is a fundamental part of our system, but I was not elected as a member of the opposition. I was elected as a member of the United Conservative Party.
9: Sinclair adds that he is grateful for the opportunity to move forward and happy to be welcomed back to the UCP caucus.
11: You're watching Global News Morning.
9: It is now 5:09. A number of Alberta municipalities have integrated fire and ambulance services, including Strathcona County, St. Albert, and Spruce Grove.
5: Back in March, Emergency Health Services offered contract extensions, but at lower rates than their current contracts. This meant, if they accepted, the municipalities would have to pay additional costs to keep services the way they are. If the county doesn't accept the new contract, the provincial government would then start a procurement process to find a new service provider. According to Strathcona County Councillor Robert Parks, the price to keep services the way they are would have to be picked up by taxpayers.
13: I think we need to do a better job of consulting with municipalities and with service providers.
2: and to really recognize that EMS services are healthcare services, and they need to be maintained at a level that reflects the true cost of delivering the high quality services that I think our residents come to expect and deserve and need.
17: AcuCare Alberta tells Global News EHS is providing a strategy to provide long-term agreements with a focus on high-quality patient care and fiscal sustainability. If a change happens to ambulance service providers, they will ensure the number of resources and service levels are maintained. The majority of contracts expire at the end of September.
9: Well, later this morning, Edmonton Police will address the media at Churchill Square, speaking to how the service is addressing issues related to public drug use disorder and crime. Now, this comes after the public was informed about another concerning incident with a man now facing charges after allegedly blocking first responders from assisting another person at Churchill LRT station. Police were called to the station to assist EMS on the evening of Sunday, April 26th. They arrested a man who was blocking first responders and found a firearm in his backpack. The accused was in breach of a lifetime firearms ban as a result of a previous manslaughter charge. 30-year-old Skylar McGilvery faces multiple weapons-related charges.
17: Police are investigating after a stabbing at a North Edmonton Walmart. Officers were called to the store on 137th Avenue and 40th Street at around 5 o'clock Wednesday afternoon. When they arrived, they found a 19-year-old man with life-threatening injuries. He was rushed to hospital, where he remains in stable condition. Police do not believe the incident was random and continue to investigate. There's no word on any suspects.
9: Well, some good news from up north. The flood alert for the municipality of Wood Buffalo is now canceled, and residents in the area of Draper are no longer on an evacuation watch after over a week of uncertainty. The municipality confirms the river breakup is complete, eliminating the risk of ice jams that was causing flooding along the Clearwater and Athabasca rivers. There are still several ice runs expected to pass through within the next few days, so residents should remain cautious if near the river. Continue to follow all posted signage and do not enter any closed areas. 512. Well, DC, you were off for a couple of days and you decided to come back on a Friday. Welcome back.
12: I was volunteering, Vinny. Jeez, you make it sound like I was like, oh, I'm gonna go on vacation. If I was on vacation, I would take the Friday off. But yeah, so right now, taking a look at 98th and 75th Street. So far, traffic volume through this area is moving along very well. In fact, it's a beautiful morning. You can even see somebody out taking their early morning walk, getting in those steps on at this hour and starting off the day right. We do have, for the most part, lots of green on the board, so traffic volume and traffic flow, everything seems to be moving very, very well. As mentioned, we did have some street sweeping crews that were out along the eastbound lanes for the white mud, but looks like they have since cleared past 17th Street and have since moved on. But we definitely are going to be seeing crews trying to get those main routes done. I know that yesterday morning when I was heading home, I did see that the crews were out along the Yellowhead trying to make their way through the construction area. And it's a bit of a tight squeeze through that location. So they were working on getting these streets ready for all the motorcyclists, as I'm sure they are eagerly anticipating those free, clean roads so that they can enjoy the summer rides. Right now, stall and collision free. That is your OK Tire traffic. Let's head over to Sky Tracker weather now and say good morning to Britt.
13: Good morning, Daintree. 7 degrees right now. We can see that sunrise has begun, of course, which is nice. The sky looks really neat so far this morning. A lot of colors there, pinks, purples, looks pretty good. Surrounding areas, we do have quite the gap. We've got that 11 degrees from Stony Plain. We're seeing 4 in surrounding areas, 7 city center. So quite the gap depending on what part of the city you're in so far this morning. But the good news is it's going to be a comfortable warm-up. We're headed to that 19 degrees today, which was warmer than last year's 15 and still above our seasonal average of 17. So still continuing to be quite comfortable. What we can see is that sunrise is officially at 5:46 and that sunset will be at 9:16. I just love adding another minute or two to every single sunset every day. Really is my small joy in the day. So as we get
17: into this weekend. These 19s are quite consistent. Going to be a cloudier day as we roll into Sunday, but temperatures, as we can see, rather comfortable, staying above seasonal average. So this is a great start. I'll show you that 7-day forecast in just a few minutes, which it truly just continues. We're going to start the morning off strong with this photo from Mike Reese. He caught this in Kananaskis at the beginning of May here. Mama and a cub. I hope that camera is safely far away, but incredible photo, Mike. Thank you so much for sharing it with us. Vinesh, they still, why not friends if friend shaped, right?
9: Exactly. Especially the little cub.
17: Oh, come on. If it would snuggle, how great.
6: Oh.
17: We'll keep dreaming.
9: You know what? I think they do snuggle, but there are consequences to that.
6: Yes. Yeah, you won't like the snuggling. It is a 5:15. We're hearing from an Edmonton teen who's become one of the highest drafted goalies in WHL history.
9: We're back with that and more right after this.
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0: Welcome back, everyone. We're coming up to 519. World Health Organization officials are ratcheting down concerns of a pandemic after the cruise ship company at the center of a hantavirus outbreak revealed that 30 passengers, including two Canadians, disembarked from the ship 2 weeks ago.
1: Those two Canadians and a third Canadian who was on their flight home are now isolating back home in Ontario and Quebec, and all are asymptomatic. The WHO says hantaviruses are not as transmissible as coronaviruses.
2: But I want to be unequivocal here. This is not SARS-CoV-2. This is not the start of a COVID pandemic. This is an outbreak that we see on a ship.
1: Health authorities across four continents are now tracing the contacts of those 30 passengers who left the ship.
0: Meanwhile, as Heidi Petrochuk reports, nearly 150 others still remain on board.
3: The more than 140 people still on board the MV Hondius just want to get home. Thankfully, everyone is doing well and we are healthy, says this Turkish passenger. Three passengers died after contracting a rare strain of hantavirus known to transmit person to person, and at least five people connected to the vessel or its passengers are hospitalized in three countries. Health officials in 12 nations, including Canada, have also been told more than two dozen passengers disembarked mid-voyage and went home before the outbreak was detected.
4: Public Health Agency Canada is following up on the two Canadians who have disembarked at St. Helena.
3: In a statement, the federal ministers in charge confirmed two passengers from Ontario returned home by air, traveling with a person from Quebec. All have been advised to self-isolate. None are showing symptoms.
5: The incubation and monitoring period will likely be in the 30-day period, but I want to reassure you that that is ongoing.
6: Self-isolation for those individuals that came in high-risk contact with individuals that were infected is probably very important. The incubation period needs to go through its entire timeline.
3: As for the four Canadians still on the vessel heading to the Canary Islands for repatriation, Foreign Affairs Minister Anita Anand would only say,
7: the consular support will be in place when the ship reaches port.
3: She didn't take questions to clarify when and how those Canadians will return.
2: This is not COVID. This is not influenza. It spreads very, very differently.
3: As the WHO tries to alleviate fears, emphasizing the Andes strain is much different than COVID-19, authorities say those still on the ship are symptom-free so far, anxious to get home healthy. Heidi Petrochuk, Global News, Halifax.
0: It is now 5:21. We're hearing from an Edmonton teen who has become one of the highest drafted goalies in WHL history.
8: The Regina Pats select from CAC, under 15, AAA in Edmonton, in the AEHL, Fletcher McDonald.
1: Yes, Fletcher McDonald had his name called at ninth overall by the Regina Pats. The 14-year-old spent this past season playing for Edmonton's U15 AAA Canadian Athletic Club. McDonald also backstopped Alberta Gold to the 2026 Alberta Cup last month. He admits it's risky drafting a goalie in the top 10, but says he's committed to showing the team they made the right choice.
9: And there's obviously a lot of expectations, but I think for me it's just play my game. I'm good with pressure, so just keep doing the same things I'm doing, and I'll be there in a couple years, so that's my goal for sure.
10: I think Fletcher has the ability to play in the Western League at 16. Not a lot of goalies do. He understands too that he's going to have a lot of eyes on him, and he's carrying himself well, and he just becomes a good role model.
1: Unlike a lot of other hockey players, McDonald decided not to play hockey academy. He spends more time in the offseason playing badminton, flag football, and volleyball for his junior high school. And we should also mention the Edmonton Oil Kings added eight prospects during the WHL draft, four forwards, three defensemen, and a goalie. So we'll see where those go.
0: Well, let's hope that it helps the Oil Kings next season.
1: Mm-hmm.
0: Yes.
1: It is 5:23.
0: We are going to take a quick break. We will head over to 880 Chet to see what's on the go for the Friday edition. And Britt is standing by with your awesome weather forecast details right after this.

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1: Power of will.
0: And though the cup didn't make it home, it's
1: 100% reason to remember the day.
0: To the Edmonton Oilers and the most diehard fans in hockey, thank you for another pulsating season. The drive, the push, the legacy lives on. 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

0: No, I have a walk through the ravine by my house, and it has one set of stairs, but I either just go up and then continue or go down and then continue the walk.
1: How about you, Stacey?
2: You?
3: Yeah. Mm-hmm.
1: Oh, which ones?
3: I do mostly the Glenora ones, the one by the Royal Glenora, because that's kind of the place to go. And I'm familiar with them now. But when I talk about the murder stairs, just sort of like the Wolf Willow goes down by the Rio Terrace, kind of those are murder stairs because they're going to murder your muscles.
0: Yes. Well, and I feel like they're so steep. Yeah, that's probably why I don't do stairs. That's my excuse. Those are the ones that are by me, and they are. I agree. I feel like I'm going to topple over.
3: Yeah. Well, and I can't sit for 3 days afterwards. I only do like two sets of them. So we're going to be talking about stairs with our personal trainer who comes on every month about the etiquette. Like if somebody's quite slow, how do you pass them? Mm-hmm. Also, what you can do to recover so you can sit on the toilet the next day and subsequent days. Because I swear to God, I only like do two, maybe three sets of stairs, and I am just burden for the rest of the week. So we'll get some tips on how to do those stairs right coming up with her. We're going to be talking about Mother's Day. Happy Mother's Day. Early Mother's Day to you, my friend. And we're going to be talking about mom therapy, moms helping moms, because there's just so many things that moms deal with. And sometimes we think that we're alone. Mom guilt is a huge thing. Mm-hmm. So just getting help when you need help. So important. And also Chris Morris, the CEO and president of the Edmonton Elks, will be on the show. He's going to talk about all the really cool, exciting things that the Elks have this season. But we're also going to put them to the test. I love asking this question of professionals. So I've asked this of doctors, firefighters. What football movie best illustrates what it's like to be a football team, player on a professional team? So I'm going to ask him that, and then I've got some clips of some football movies, and I'm going to put them to the test.
0: I like it.
1: Very good.
3: Show me the money.
0: What's that from? Terry Maguire.
3: Yes, of course.
0: Of course.
3: I don't know if it's a football movie, but it's football's in the movie.
1: It is. I would consider that a football movie. Yeah, for sure. Stacey, have a happy Mother's Day to you.
3: Thank you.
0: Happy Mother's Day, and have a wonderful weekend. We'll chat with you Monday.
3: You too. See you then.
0: Coming up to 5:29. Pretty nice out there.
4: Yeah, it's a great morning. It was a little bit warmer yesterday morning, but not to worry. We're going to be very comfortable today, as we can see surrounding areas. It's kind of a gap. Really depends what area you're in. I mean, we're seeing anywhere from Sentinel Storage at that 11, Nate at 13, but then over in the Orchards again, a little bit on the cooler side at that 7 degrees, which we often do see. So wind gusts, though, within the province, not necessarily anything we have to worry about. Yesterday, we did hit a daytime high of 22 degrees. So we will keep an eye on that today. 19 is what is expected. So as we get the morning underway, it's nice to see again. We don't have any of those dashes on the board for minus zero, but Lloydminster is feeling like 0 degrees right now. But the rest of the province feeling a little more comfortable again this morning. Fort McMurray still feeling like 1 degree. Peace River feeling like 2. But again, it's going to be a decent warm up as we roll through the day. We're expected that 19 degrees today. So you can see by our lunch hour again, we should be at that 16, 17 degrees, and then 19 as we roll into our later afternoon. So the entire province today too, still seeing numbers getting a little warmer, not necessarily the case for our northern parts of the province. We can see that 12 into Fort McMurray, 13 into high level. So a little bit cooler, but still in the double digits, which of course is a positive thing as we roll through our next 3 days into our next 7. Temperatures looking quite comfortable. May see that 16 next Thursday, but again, still quite comfortable. Just 1 degree below that seasonal average. Stay with us. We'll be back after the break.
5: Good morning. We have a nice looking start to your Friday morning drive. Not seeing too much in the way of major delays right now, as traffic volume pretty light out there and moving around this city at a good pace. We do have some overnight work if you're on the White Mud eastbound around the Twilliger corner. We do have crews on scene, so just careful through there. Everything else moving really well as you make your way out the door. Visit Mr. Lube Plus Tires from May 8th to 10th, and $2 from every oil change will go towards the MS Society of Canada. No appointment needed. From the Global One Traffic Center, I'm Justin Durbin.
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6: Also involved striking a series of climate policy deals. It came with an April deadline, but 5 weeks past that deadline, there's still no agreement reached.
7: Well, we need to start seeing some signals, right? Like real signals from the government that we are going to be an energy superpower. We are open for business. Like, there's a lot of rhetoric that's coming out of government offices, but there's no action behind it.
8: Certainly, when the MOU was signed, the world was chaotic, but not quite where it is now. And yes, I think if Ottawa and our government here knew there was a war coming, they might have framed the MOU a different way.
6: Both the federal and provincial governments maintain that talks are moving forward, but industry leaders say rebuilding confidence will take more than just promises. It is 5:34. We're getting more details about how many people could have accessed the leaked electors list. Elections Alberta says it's issued hundreds of cease and desist letters.
9: Those letters went out to 23 people the Centurion Project said they gave the list to, plus another 545 people that Centurion identified as having accessed the list. In a statement, Elections Alberta says the 23 people who were provided the list must acknowledge their compliance with the signed declaration and have 48 hours to comply. It says there will be legal consequences if people do not comply with the letters. However, the agency has not specified what that could entail. One former Conservative campaigner says access to voter information is typically kept under lock and key within political parties. A security expert says in this case, he has no doubt the list has gone beyond the people who've received letters, and the investigation will need to expand to ensure it's thorough.
10: We could have 13, 14, 1500 interviews that will need to be done. Now, that doesn't even include things like looking at what they did with the information on their home computers or their mobile devices.
11: These are 23 individuals external to the alleged party that released the list, the Republican Party of Alberta. And so this is all pretty concerning.
9: In a statement, the Justice Ministry says it takes protecting Albertans' personal information very seriously and will wait for the results of the Elections Alberta and RCMP investigations before commenting further. Former Premier Jason Kenney has become a focal point of the Alberta independence debate. Screenshots show his personal information was used in a training video by the Centurion Project.
6: Now Kenney is telling Global News the province needs new laws to prevent similar alleged violations. Our Sarah Comedina reports.
12: After leaving office, Jason Kenney hasn't been looking for the spotlight. But after his home address was shared, attention found him.
13: it was a bit disturbing. I'm a pretty stoic guy, but what I immediately thought just practically was, I'm going to have to upgrade security at home.
12: The alleged unauthorized use of the list of electors has put millions of people in a vulnerable position. It goes a step further for Kenny. His name and address was highlighted during a training video by the Centurion Project. Kenny has previously faced death threats for supporting and promoting the COVID vaccine.
13: The group involved, they started as an anti-vax group in 2022. And they're not just simply some new separatist grassroots organization that sprung up.
12: Kenny says there needs to be consequences. He is taking legal action and is thankful the RCMP is investigating.
13: These are people for whom the end can justify the means, which is why I think they keep getting caught breaking the law. And I think there just need to be consequences for this kind of action. And that's why I'm looking at my civil remedies as well as alongside whatever's happening with the RCMP.
12: Kenny says the privacy breach itself doesn't contaminate the outcome of a separation referendum question. He's also not calling for a public inquiry. Instead, he wants long-term changes.
13: I think the legislature needs urgently to look at whether special interest groups that register as political parties to benefit from access to personal data, tax credits and other advantages, like the Republican Party of Alberta, whether we need smarter legislation to prevent that kind of abuse.
12: And while Kenny has concerns for his own safety, he shares that worry with all Albertans.
13: There's a lot of other people who are not public figures who could be victims of this kind of breach of privacy rights.
12: Sarah Comedina, Global News.
6: It is now 5:38. Well, how fire and ambulance services are delivered in some municipalities across this province may soon change.
9: As Jasmine King reports, cities that want to keep the status quo will need to charge taxpayers more.
14: A number of municipalities in Alberta have integrated fire and ambulance service, including Strathcona County, St. Albert, and Spruce Grove. Back in March, EHS offered contract extensions, but at lower rates than their current contracts. This meant if they accepted, the municipalities would have to pay additional costs to keep services the way they are, up to $3 million, according to Strathcona County Councillor Robert Parks, and that money would come from taxpayers. If the county doesn't accept the new contract, the provincial government would then start a procurement process to find a new service provider. Strathcona County will debate which plan they will move forward with on Tuesday. However, Parks wants the province to reconsider.
15: I think we need to do a better job of consulting with municipalities and with service providers, and to really recognize that EMS services are healthcare services, and they need to be maintained at a level that reflects the true cost of delivering the high quality services that I think our residents come to expect and deserve and need.
14: Acute Care Alberta told Global News EHS Alberta is providing a strategy that provides long-term agreements that focus on high-quality patient care and fiscal sustainability. And if a change happens to ambulance service providers, they will ensure the number of resources and service levels are maintained. The majority of contracts expire at the end of September. Jasmine King, Global News.
6: All right, coming up to 5:40, D.C., how's it looking for the early risers? Oh, hey, look at that.
16: A little scooter?
17: Is that a bicycle?
16: Kind of look like an electric bike.
18: I think so.
6: Yeah.
16: It's going too fast for that, or that cyclist is really quick.
18: He's training for the MS bike.
16: Yeah, there you go.
18: Yeah, well, that's coming up soon.
16: When is that?
18: The 27th, 28th of June.
16: Okay.
18: That weekend.
16: Yeah.
18: Yeah. It's going to be good. It's going to be fun.
16: Is.
18: And Mike and I are doing it again. So Mike Sobel, if you missed him on the morning news the last couple of years, well, you can see him in person and ask him all sorts of questions about what he's been doing lately. But right now, looking out at Gateway and the White Mud Overpass, you can see traffic volume coming into the city. It's been really light right now, so not a whole lot of traffic to worry about and be concerned about. If you are just heading out the door, and you can see just a couple vehicles here as you're traveling past 127th Street and the Yellowhead as work progresses through that location. We do have work as well being done along 41st Avenue Southwest, so it is currently closed from 91st Street to Ewing Trail. That's until late October. We have the Ellerslie Road construction until the end of the year. Rabbit Hill Road to Heritage Valley Trail. So just expect that there will be delays through that area. And then single lane each direction for in stages. 159th Street to 189th Street for 87th Avenue. That's till the end of the year as well. That is your OK Tire traffic. Now let's head over to SkyTracker weather and check in with Brooke.
19: Thanks, Daintree. We got Lexi sitting in a flower pot. I don't know if it gets much cuter than that in the head tilt. I do love a head tilt. Lexi, I think it was Slave Lake. She's not too far away from the city. So thank you so much for sending that one in. And I think Lexi's going to enjoy today's temperatures. We're headed to 19, potentially 20 degrees today. So that dog walking forecast is looking pretty good. Even if it's just for yourself to get out there, unreal. As we can see the moon very clearly here in the city. Take a look at the sky just outside of Red Deer on Highway 2. It looks amazing this morning. 8 degrees into Calgary, 2 at the moment. Into Jasper's, we see that sunrise starting there. So today within the province, 19, 20 degrees potentially for our daytime high. Seeing it a little bit cooler into the northern parts of the province compared to yesterday. We were seeing a lot closer to that 20 degrees. Some of the lower teens, as we can see, that 13 into high level 12 through Slave Lake and Fort McMurray, 17 into Athabasca, and then 15 into Cold Lake. So we have a little bit of a range so far. And then southern parts of the province tend to be a little bit on the warmer side. Our mountain park sitting at that 18 degrees. As we go through the day, things seem to get a little bit cloudy as we roll into later afternoon into tomorrow morning. So we've been keeping an eye on potentially seeing these showers that are going through Whitecourt, a little more so west of the city, seeing it into Red Deer, Calgary area. As we watch it go through the afternoon, it looks like very, very small chance of seeing some scattered showers just south of the city. Then we get a little bit again later on in the evening, but it does not look like Edmonton's going to be impacted. Whitecourt may still see just a little bit of showers passing through. Sunday, things not so bad. We are expected that cloud build up onto Sunday, and then later in the evening might see some small showers yet again. But I don't think the showers are a bad thing by any means. As we go through the week here, you can see 20 degrees today into that 19 tomorrow, 25, but expect those clouds to roll in on Sunday with that small chance of those showers later in the evening. And then as we go through the rest of the 7 days, we'll bring up the 10 day. There may be a cooler day there at that Thursday, and potentially now we're looking at a little bit cooler of a long weekend, just a degree below that seasonal average. But we'll take a closer look when we get closer to the long weekend, because as of right now, our weekend's looking pretty good. Aaron Vinesh, back to you.
6: All right, Britt. Yes, let's just focus on this weekend.
16: Yes,
6: for now.
16: Thanks, Britt.
6: Thank you. It is now 5:44. It's been announced that the secondary school in Tumbler Ridge, BC, will be demolished.
16: We'll have more on that coming up after the break.
20: Moving really well out the door this morning. We're not seeing too much in the way of big delays right now. It's traffic volume still pretty light out there and moving across the city at a good pace. We do have some overnight work as you make your way along the White Mud eastbound around 53 to 122 Street. If you're traveling through there, watch as crews on scene. Looks like they're set up around the Twilliger corner. Right now, everything else is moving well and you are heading out the door stalling collision free. 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From the Global One Traffic Center, I'm Justin Durbin.
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24: Regardless of whether there were renovations to the existing school or a new school build, students were going to be off-site for an extended period of time. They have been in temporary modular units that were brought up shortly after the event. And those units are being replaced by large, modern, spacious, modular classrooms that can fit 20 to 30 students. So students will be able to learn in a comfortable environment as best as possible through this process. Our expectation is that the school board will be working with the local community and experts to come up with an initial design plan for the new school. That will be brought back to the community, we hope, before the end of the year.
6: The province of BC does not know yet exactly how much the new school will cost or how soon construction will begin. 548. Let's turn things over to the weather forecast. And Brett, we're waking up to another nice morning here in the city of Edmonton.
19: It's so nice to leave in the morning and it's like comfortable out and you don't need that heavy jacket by any means. Did I still have my heated seat on? Yes, I did. 7 degrees is where we're sitting at the moment. That sunrise has already joined this morning. We're seeing some stronger wind gusts at the moment, upwards of about that 33 kilometers an hour into high level. Not necessarily seeing any gusts to be concerned about within the province. And it's really not tugging down that temperature too much. We're sitting at 5 degrees, feels like 2 in through high level right now. So that wind, not a huge factor at the moment. Seeing it still feeling on the cooler side, feels like 0 degrees at the moment in through Lloydminster. But we are seeing the entire province above zero. And the warm up isn't going to be so bad today as we head through our day. We're headed to 19, maybe 20 degrees. So as you take a look overnight, even temperatures remain quite comfortable. Stay with us. We'll be back after the break.

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0: Welcome back, everyone. It is 5:53. An elephant born recently at the Fort Worth Zoo in Texas is making history as the largest Asian elephant calf in the zoo's history.
1: Wow, look at this. According to the zoo, the 36-inch tall, 285-pound male Asian elephant calf was born April 1st to mom Bluebell. I apologize, Bluebell. And is her second calf. They gave him a Texas-themed name, as is the zoo's tradition, naming him Sam Houston, after the American general and politician who played a big role in Texas history. Asian elephants are considered endangered, with the Fort Worth Zoo stating each new birth is a step forward, reflecting decades of dedicated care and specialized expertise. Happy Mother's Day to, what's her name?
2: Bluebell.
1: Bluebell.
2: Bluebell. It was the little fur on his head that got me.
0: Yes.
2: A little fluff.
1: A little hair.
0: Oh my goodness.
1: So cute and big. 5:54, talk weather before this day.
2: Yeah, I mean, let's worry about this weekend in front of us first. As we look further ahead, it does look like potentially, what a surprise, and Alberta may long to be on the cooler side, but we'll worry about right now, because you can see this weekend's going to be great. Sunday,
1: and
2: 25
1: Mother's day.
2: Degrees.
1: Ooh, yeah. Finally.
2: Yeah, and you'll be in a hockey rink.
1: That's true. But and then soccer.
2: Okay, good. So you'll get half and half.
1: I will get half and half.
2: Yeah, so it is expected, though, we may see some showers, about 30% chance of showers rolling in about 6 p.m. on Sunday. But other than that, it is looking pretty good until at least middle of the week next week. And then once we get a little closer, we'll be able to tell how May long weekend is looking.
1: Lovely. All right, let's do this day in history. First up, the first James Bond film, Dr. No, starring Sean Connery.
2: Premieres. Wow, 63
3: and 65 are sitting in my head. So I'm going to say 63.
1: 65.
2: 64.
0: 66.
1: Nicely done,
0: very
1: DC.
0: Good.
2: We've
0: Thank
2: missed you the last 2 days.
0: Yes, we have.
3: Really?
0: Oh,
3: yeah.
0: My goodness.
3: I wanted so bad to watch the morning news, but yeah, I slept right through.
0: We were tempted to give you
1: to
0: a call.
1: To call you.
3: Should have.
1: Call a friend.
3: I was tempted to text you guys on my drive home, going, hey, have a good day at work.
0: The Beatles released the 12th and final studio album, Let It Be, in conjunction with the film of the same name.
3: 69.
1: 70.
2: 68.
0: Do we argue with DC on this
3: no.
0: one?
3: I could be wrong.
0: 71.
1: I just...
3: 70.
0: Okay.
1: Got us on the right path.
3: And the World the World Health Organization announces smallpox has been eradicated. The horse.
0: 70s or 60s for this one?
1: I was thinking 70s,
0: or
1: but I don't know.
0: Do we go even further back? I don't know.
1: No, I don't think
3: so. Yeah, because they were still giving vaccinations in the 60s.
1: I'm going to say 75.
2: 78.
3: 80.
0: 77.
1: Nicely done. We are coming Excellent. Up to 5:57.
0: Yeah, we owe it all to DC, Let's just pass the kudos your way. You just make
3: it. I can't remember
1: Welcome
3: what I
1: back.
3: Cooked dinner last night, what I cooked, but I can remember something from 1970.
1: Sounds about right.
0: You know, DC, for doing so good, here is your moment of zen.
3: Thank you.
4: Nice start to the morning drive continues out there. We have a little bit of early traffic making its way on the Yellowhead eastbound towards that west leg of the Henday. Some good news, looks like crews have wrapped up that overnight work on the White Mud eastbound around the Twilliger corner, so just careful as they finish up through there. Everything else is moving really well out the door. 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
16: This is Global News. It's 6 o'clock. Good morning. I'm Morgan Smith. Right now in Edmonton, it's 7 degrees. We're headed to a high of 19 this afternoon and 20 your high tomorrow. Well, Prime Minister Mark Carney will be sitting down with Premier Daniel Smith in Ottawa later this morning, nearly 6 months after the two leaders signed a memorandum of understanding on constructing a pipeline to the BC coast. That MOU was touted as strengthening the nation's energy goals while striking a series of climate policy deals. It came with an April deadline, but 5 weeks past it, there's still no private sector proponent to build the pipeline and no agreement reached. What may also be on that meeting's agenda? The massive privacy breach of voter information by an Alberta separatist group. As Global's Lamise Smiley reports, Alberta's privacy watchdog is now stepping in.
17: The Office of the Information and Privacy Commissioner has launched a formal investigation into the Centurion project under Alberta's privacy laws. The probe will look into whether the group improperly collected, used, or shared personal information from the electors list and whether it had adequate security measures in place or properly notified people affected by the alleged breach. Privacy Commissioner Diane McLeod says her office can order compliance if violations are found. The leaked list contains personal information for about 2.9 million Albertans. Lamise Smiley, Global News.
16: Elections Alberta, meanwhile, says it's issued 23 cease and desist notices to people that it believes were given full access to the voters list and another 545 people who accessed it through the online database hosted by the Centurion Group. Now, in the legislature yesterday, arguments were heard on a point of privilege motion against NDP leader Nahed Nenshi. Government House Leader Joseph Scow made the motion on Wednesday, saying Nenshi withheld information about the Centurion Project's website and the alleged use of the voter list. Earlier this week, Nenshi presented screenshots of a Centurion Project Zoom meeting from April 16th. Nenshi again told Question Period his party contacted RCMP shortly after obtaining video of that meeting, but the UCP should have already known about it.
18: This government knows their own staffer was in a meeting and didn't tell anybody, and they're blaming me for not calling the premier.
16: Speaker says he'll make a decision on the motion next week. Well, Statistics Canada is expected to release its latest reading on the job market this morning when it publishes its labor force survey for April.
19: Economists expect 15,000 jobs were added in April, while the unemployment rate remained unchanged at 6.7%. In March, employers added 14,000 jobs. The report comes as Canadian businesses deal with high oil prices caused by the conflict in the Middle East that has pushed the cost of gas gasoline up across the country. The report also follows the Bank of Canada's decision last week to hold its policy interest rate at 2.25%. Michelle Zedekian, the Canadian Press.
16: Well, your ambulance ride could soon cost more or look very different. Back in March, several Alberta municipalities, including Strathcona County, St. Albert, and Spruce Grove, were offered EHS contract extensions, but at lower rates than their current deals. Strathcona County Councillor Robert Park says this could cost his county up to $3 million more to keep services as is, and that money would have to come from taxpayers. Park says the province needs to come back to the table.
13: I think we need to do a better job of consulting with municipalities and with service providers, and to really recognize that EMS services are healthcare services, and they need to be maintained at a level that reflects the true cost of delivering the high quality services that I think our residents come to expect and deserve and need.
16: If the municipalities do not sign, the province would then start a procurement process to find a new service provider. And Sir David Attenborough, the world's most famous wildlife presenter, is celebrating his 100th birthday today. The BBC hosting a party at the Royal Albert Hall, and cinemas are playing his nature films. I'm Morgan Smith, your next scheduled newscast at 6:30 on 880 Chet.
14: 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It is time now to check traffic, and here's Justin Durbin.
4: Good morning, Stacey. We are starting off your morning drive moving really well out the door. We're not seeing too much in the way of big delays right now. It's traffic volume pretty light out there. Looks like crews have wrapped up that overnight work on the White Mud eastbound around the Twilliger corner, so just careful as they finish up through there. Everything else is moving really nicely. You're starting off the drive moving stall and collision free. 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From the Global One Traffic Center, I'm Justin Durbin.
14: Taking a look at 880 Chad weather, it's going to be another nice one today. 19 degrees, still windy this morning until about the lunch hour, and that's when things are going to calm down a little bit. 6 degrees tonight and then 20 tomorrow. Could see some clouds in the morning, but that's going to clear out by the lunch hour tomorrow as well. Currently in the city, it's 6.
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24: She'll be the death of me, at least.
14: Good morning, everyone. It is 6:05 this Friday morning. What a beautiful day it's going to be. What a beautiful day we had yesterday as well. So hopefully you get outside and you pamper your mom. Morley Scott, what are you planning on doing for Mother's Day? You have the mother of your child. Do you celebrate the mother of your child, or you just leave that to your kids?
20: That's the old joke. It's like, it's not my mother, right?
14: That's true. But, I get that every year, Morley Scott.
20: I often get criticized for that. But, no, I think I saw on the text chain yesterday we're planning to go for a dinner out after church on Sunday.
14: Nice.
20: So we'll be doing that. And I'll go and visit my mom as well on Sunday. Take her some flowers or a card or whatever. And yeah, for sure. I got plans.
14: Do you remember what you used to get your mom for Mother's Day? You used to make, did you make something, Brad, that you remember that you made your mom?
25: Yeah, because actually my parents divorced when I was about 10. Yeah. So on Mother's Day, for a few years there in my early teens, it was just me waking up with my mom. So I kind of took it upon myself to make sure that she had a good day.
14: Oh, that's
25: and
14: lovely.
25: As poor as it was made, the breakfast that I ended up putting on the plate, it wasn't anything viral worthy. It wasn't that bad, but you know, I'd make her a little something just to say I love you and happy Mother's Day, that sort of thing, and typically add a card in the mix. And then Mother's Day, because of that, like mentioning my parents divorced at a young age, you know, my stepmom became a very important person in my life and still has. And then there was my grandma as well. So there was a lot going on Mother's Day. So I quite enjoyed it. It was really nice getting together with my dad's side of the family to spend time with our grandma and do everything for her too. So a lot of good memories for Mother's Day.
14: That's a lot of noodle necklaces you had to make.
25: Yeah, that's
14: in
25: right.
14: School. Remember, yeah. You'd go to school and you'd come home with these little roses or these little, One free hug. I am still stocking up. I still have a bunch of free hugs and free kisses. And at 17 years old, I could really make her life miserable.
25: Whoa, that's for sure.
14: Because yeah. She's like, Mom.
25: Especially when you're in public. Pull the coupons out when you're out shopping with your daughter. Right in the middle of the mall. You say, you know what? I really need a hug right now. I want you to put the bags on the ground and hug me in the middle of the mall and shout how much you love me.
14: Oh, it's mom revenge, everybody.
20: I remember bringing home, when I was a kid in school, bringing home styrofoam cups with a little flower, dirt and a little flower in it, and we were supposed to plant it in the pot or something, right? So, and that was, we did that the week before Mother's Day all the time. Can't find a styrofoam cup now.
14: No. And teachers do bend over backwards to make sure that moms are taken care of. Because most likely they are a mom, especially in elementary school. I had a great gift yesterday. I actually had two great gifts. My husband picked up my dry cleaning, and I didn't even ask him to.
25: Well, you're not getting anything on Sunday.
14: I said, Happy Mother's Day. Mother's Day. I had to remind him it was Mother's Day. He's like, yes, of course. That's why I picked up the dry cleaning. He goes, I got a text. So I picked it up. I'm like, what? And I went home yesterday. I was really exhausted, but I was craving lasagna, and I wanted to make sure that before she went to dance, she had a great meal. So I forego my nap, and I made this lasagna, and she liked it. Right? Like it's sort of like when you have she's not a picky eater. She's a selective eater. So if she's not feeling it, she's not going to eat it. But if she's feeling it, she'll eat whatever it is.
20: Did she say, I like this?
14: She finished it.
20: This is good, Mom?
14: No, she didn't. But she finished it and she didn't scrape anything off. She didn't want me to put spinach in the cottage cheese, but she didn't take the spinach out. And to me, that was to have a teenager finish their meal. That means she liked it and asked for more, Morley.
20: Holy cow.
14: She asked for more.
25: And then you said, you know what? I happen to have this coupon from when you were 7 years old. I would love for you to give me a hug for that lasagna I just made you for dinner tonight that you love so much.
14: I know. Yes. So check in with your mom, whether it's the mother of your child, because whether it's a newborn mom, you have a new mom. Your daughter is
20: her first Mother's Day.
14: This is her first Mother's Day.
20: Yep.
14: Check in with all moms, because the moms of a newborn and moms of teenagers, they're going through it.
20: Yep.
14: Absolutely. They're both going through it.
20: All mothers go through it, because let's be honest, right? For a certain amount of time as a kid, you mistreat your mother, right? And there are moments, they get their hugs, they get their kiss and everything, but you mistreat your mother as you grow up a lot. So especially if you're an adult and your mom's still with you, be happy about that and make sure she's celebrated on Sunday.
14: Yeah. So what's the best thing you can do for your mom? Is it to take them out for breakfast or lunch or go for a walk or flowers? Like, can you just order a bunch of flowers, send it to them and just go, okay, I did my job?
20: I'm guessing most mothers would just say, give me some time.
25: Spend some time, right? Yeah. Like, that's for my mom. I had mentioned yesterday, the day before, she lives in BC. So, you know, Sunday's a phone call, but the fact that she gets the phone call, she appreciates that so much. Yeah, it means the world to her. And then I did also mention she's here next weekend, so we'll make up
14: postponed.
25: For it. And that'll be, you know, like you said, Stacey, it'll just be something very simple, just going out for dinner and spending that quality time rather than just the phone call, right? It's all about catching up and getting that FaceTime, and that's what matters the most to them.
14: Which is just so different from when they're little and they're still at home, and all you want for Mother's Day is for them to leave the house. You're just like, can I just have a few hours to myself? Can I escape? Maybe go to a spa? I just can't do this anymore. And then when moms get older, that time that you spend with your kids gets less and less and less, and all you want to do is spend time with them.
25: Yeah, it's I'm noticing that more and more. Like, my mom, she's going to be celebrating her 70th birthday later this year.
14: Yeah.
25: And it's just a new era of her life, right? And it changes for her, but it also changes for me, just in terms of what she will be capable of doing throughout her 70s and how active she can be and her requirements, what she'll need. So the taking care of her in many ways, it's just going to change. So these moments when she comes to town, you know, they're just a little bit more special. I'm not saying that my mom is incredibly old or anything like that, but just I think a lot of people can relate. Hitting 70, you feel different at that point.
14: Yeah. Well, I took my mom to South Africa last year, and she beat me up Table Mountain. So at 70, I think she's 71. She was 70, 71 when she booted it up the mountain while I'm sitting in the back going, I'm hot. So sometimes moms can kick your butt, even in their 70s. And I just want to say happy Mother's Day, Mom. And I'm planning something, but I'm a last-minute guy. And so we'll see what happens and unfolds on Sunday.
20: So what you mean is you're planning to plan something?
14: Planning to plan something, yeah. Maybe if things work out. I don't know. Hey, can we just get back to this lasagna stuff? I have a question for you. Do you use the noodles that you don't have to boil first? Or do you boil your lasagna noodles first? Because they've got these things that just say oven-ready lasagna. So you just put in the hard lasagna instead of having to boil them first, because that's what I'm used to. So this is kind of the first time I've used these noodles where you don't have to boil them first, which is kind of a pain in the butt. And they're falling apart and, you know,
25: they're getting slippery and stuff. Let me just text my partner here to see what we do for dinner.
20: I'll tell you what.
14: I am getting some blank faces here, but they tasted a little bit different. Still tasted delicious. But I'm just wondering what you guys, but yeah, you okay, you guys don't.
20: I think the last time I was involved in lasagna making was like years and years ago. I remember doing it with Madison, my daughter, and making a lasagna, and the noodles were already cooked. The noodles, like, they were the, we didn't have to cook them, is what I mean.
14: Okay, so you put the hard ones in. Yeah, apparently. I'm like, are they filled with chemicals? Like, what's going on?
20: Oh,
14: like,
20: cool.
14: The texture is a bit different, but no. They're thinner, partially cooked. They've been steamed, pre-cooked, apparently, and then hardened. Yeah, and so they just need the moisture from the sauce. I think you have to make them a little saucier. I think the sauce has to be a little bit wetter than normal.
20: I cannot imagine, like, boiling your own. That would be tough because it's hot. It's hard to take them out, and you'll probably rip a few
14: but that's
20: and everything.
14: What I grew up doing.
20: Yeah.
14: This is just so much easier.
20: Yeah.
14: Anyway, sorry. I asked the wrong crew.
20: You certainly did.
14: This cooking question, if you will. All right. Well, coming up, we may have a better idea of how many people may have had access to that banned voter list. Cease and desist letters came out yesterday. That's when the 880 continues after this.
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14: Premier Danielle Smith and Prime Minister Mark Carney are meeting today. It's been a month since the two sides missed a deadline to strike a climate deal in last year's Memorandum of Understanding to build a new pipeline. Energy leaders say that there's lots of uncertainty, and they are looking for signals that there is a plan to make Canada an energy superpower. Both sides say work is progressing, and we're going to get an update later on today. We have a better idea of how many people may have had access to a banned voters list. Elections Alberta issued cease and desist letters to 23 people. The Centurion Project says it gave the personal information to, but that number grew to more than 500 when you factor in those who had access to the list. One security expert says he has no doubt the list has gone beyond that number, and now there is an open letter calling for an independent public inquiry into the breach. Health officials are trying to track passengers from 12 different countries, including Canada, who got off that infected cruise ship. They got off before they knew it was the center of a hantavirus outbreak that killed three people. By the way, that includes two Canadians. They got off the ship 2 weeks ago. They are isolating at home along with someone else who flew home with them. Those Canadians are from Ontario and Quebec. The hantavirus is spread by mouse feces and urine, but this particular strain from South America can be passed from person to person. So far, the Canadians have no symptoms, but the virus can sit and incubate in the body for weeks. Well, we talked about this yesterday, and yes, Scott Sinclair, the former independent MLA, is going back to the fold, going back to the UCP. He apologized for criticizing last year's budget, accusing the government of not doing enough for his Lesser Slave Lake riding. Government whip said that Sinclair was misguided. And he got misguided advice. And hey, if you have some big stuff to get rid of, the Big Bin event starts this weekend. You can bring in that beat-up couch or broken fridge, and the city will dump it for you. You just have to haul it to Northlands this weekend. So that's Wayne Gretzky Drive and 119th Avenue. And hey, did I tell you this? It's free.
20: The Carolina Hurricanes keep winning. They're now 7-0 and one win away from back-to-back sweeps to open up the playoffs. The Hurricanes beat Philadelphia 4-1 last night, up 3-0 in that series. Colorado also unbeaten in the playoffs. They're 6-0, up 2-0 in Minnesota. That series will continue tomorrow.
14: And taking a look at the forecast, mainly sunny skies, 19 degrees, 6 degrees tonight, and then 20 tomorrow, 24 possible on Sunday. It's going to be a beautiful weekend. Currently in the city, it is 6 degrees. Morgan Smith joins us to take a look at the big meeting between the Premier and the Prime Minister today in Ottawa. Good morning.
16: Good morning, yes. And I'm checking the Prime Minister's itinerary today, and it's slated for 9:30 a.m. Ottawa time. So that's 7:30 our time. So it's pretty early for, and if there's any updates that come out of it, we'll bring you those as we get them. But skepticism has been growing about the Alberta and federal government's memorandum of understanding, specifically on energy. This is Global's Heather Yorks-West explains. It appears there's been no progress toward meeting something concrete.
2: A standing ovation from energy heavyweights last fall has turned to nervous unrest.
5: With this delay, it's causing some anxiety. Like, is this actually going to happen? There's so much uncertainty around it.
2: The memorandum of understanding between Alberta and Ottawa last November came with an April 1st deadline for deals to be reached on key climate policies for the energy sector, including industrial carbon pricing and a three-way agreement with oil sands producers on major carbon capture and storage infrastructure. But 5 weeks past the deadline, no agreement has been reached.
5: We need to start seeing some signals, right? Like real signals from the government that we are going to be an energy superpower.
2: The CEO of the Canadian oil sands company, Cenovus, told analysts on a quarterly update call Wednesday, federal regulations in their current form have driven investors away.
7: For example, the industrial carbon tax is unique to Canada. No other major oil producing nation in the world has one. The result is this tax does not incent decarbonization of the Canadian industry, but instead incents industry to invest outside of Canada.
8: I think if Ottawa and our government here knew there was a war coming, they might have framed the MOU a different way.
2: It's why this energy industry expert believes it could make sense for the federal government to deprioritize climate issues for now.
8: This war is going to end at some point, and governments will continue to look at climate, among other issues like energy security and affordability, and decide, you know, where they, how they intend to meet their climate commitments.
2: Both levels of government have said negotiations are progressing, though industry will need more than assurances to restore confidence to the levels seen last fall. Heather Urex, West Global News, Calgary.
16: And again, that meeting is slated for 7:30 Edmonton time. So if there are any revelations that come out of it, we'll be sure to pass those along right here on Chad. So.
14: Yeah, just to be a fly on the wall and what they're going to be talking about. Are they going to be talking about separation?
16: Well, yeah. I mean, I know that they
14: and
16: were...
14: And a breach of the electors' litch.
16: Well, and I know that federal ministers have said that, you know, it is a very serious issue regarding privacy and voter privacy. Mm-hmm. And I know that earlier this week, Prime Minister Carney was asked about the separation referendum, and he was very specific about it has to follow the rule of law, which includes the Clarity Act, which was passed by the federal government
14: after the Quebec referendum. So people are like, why didn't Quebec have to adhere to this? Because it was passed after the Quebec referendum.
16: And the reason it was passed after that was because there was a lot of issues about the legality of the question that the Quebec voters voted on in that referendum. And so that's why they called it the Clarity Act, to clarify some of those legal questions. So, you know, there are quite a few legal hurdles that would have to happen. And that's if this separation referendum goes ahead, which, of course, you know, you have to wonder if this leak of voter information could put that into question. Because, you know, I mean, there are
14: people... I don't think it puts it into question. I think that this government is hell-bent on putting a question on the ballot in October. And I think they'll come hell or high water. It will happen. Whether it's the Forever Canadian question, which is, I don't see that, but I think there's going to be a question, even though it is tied up in court. There's mm-hmm. so many issues right now with the movement, but I think that we will be voting on separation. But we'll, like I said yesterday, at this exact same time, I have been wrong before. So I am open to being wrong. I just don't think I am in this case. All right, Ted, thanks so much, Morgan. Appreciate it. It is 6:24. It is time to check traffic. Here's Justin Durbin.
4: Moving really well out the door this morning, Stacey. It is getting a little busier out there. We have some early traffic working its way through on the Yellowhead around 127th Street through the construction. Bit of volume working its way through on the exit from the Yellowhead westbound to go on to 97th Street. And just watch, we have that work that's popped up on 97th Street southbound at the Yellowhead overpass. Right lane is blocked off, so southbound traffic, you'll need to stay over to the left through there. The good news is we're still moving well, and we are still moving stall and collision free as you head out the door. 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
2: 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Morley Scott joins us with a look at sports and a good season for Evan Bouchard, but not good enough for Norris voters. I see a lot of stuff online saying that the voters are mostly in the East, not they don't see Oilers games.
3: Yeah.
2: And then Evan Bouchard's mistakes are highlighted and talked about constantly on Twitter by Oilers fans. And so maybe that sort of tainted this for him too.
4: If you only see the Oilers on Twitter, then you see a dark side sometimes, right? So because of Oilers Twitter, so that plays a role in it. There's no doubt about that. Still, though, I don't know if he deserves to win it, but he deserves to be in the final three.
2: I think so too.
4: You know, 21 goals, 74 assists, 95 points, plus 25. It was a career season for the Oilers defenseman Evan Bouchard. His numbers actually among elite numbers in NHL history for defensemen. Despite all that, not among the three finalists announced yesterday for the Norris Trophy. The Norris will go to either Rasmus Dahlin, Zach Werenski, or Cale Makar. One other Oiler note this morning: Ike Howard, for the second year in a row, will represent the USA at the World Championship. Named to the team yesterday, he's the fifth Oiler to be headed to Switzerland. Carolina Hurricanes just keep rolling. Make it seven in a row now to start the playoffs. A 4-1 win over Philadelphia gives them a 3-0 series lead. They can complete their second straight sweep tomorrow night. The record, by the way, to start the playoffs, 9-0 for the 1985 Stanley Cup champion Edmonton Oilers. Colorado 6-0 to start the playoffs this year. They'll play in Minnesota tomorrow night, up 2-0 in that series. Two games tonight. Montreal's at Buffalo. Sabres up 1-0. Vegas at Anaheim. They're tied at 1. Medicals and physicals tomorrow for the Elks on the field Sunday as they start the 2026 CFL season. Austin Mack, Joe Robustelli, and Brendan O'Leary Orange have all been added to the receiving corps this year. Another year with running back Justin Rankin and quarterback Cody Fajardo feels the offense can do some damage this year.
5: We're going to be dynamic on offense. We're going to have a lot of guys that can make plays. And I think when you do that, you can get very different than other teams in the league where you can just line up and go fast and let the defense dictate where the ball goes. You know, sometimes when you have one or two receivers, you kind of have to dial up the right plays at the right time for those receivers to get touches. If we can start fast and start believing in each other like we finished last year, I think the sky's the limit for this team.
4: As camp begins tomorrow, the Elks this week will be live from Commonwealth Stadium, 9 to 10 a.m. tomorrow morning on 880 Ched. The CEBL season starts this weekend. The Stingers open up at home tomorrow night. They host Winnipeg at the Expo Center. History tonight in Toronto, the expansion Toronto Tempo will play their first WNBA game as they host the Washington Mystics. And news out of Germany, Alphonso Davies injured again. Bayern Munich says 4 to 5 weeks for a hamstring injury. That's right about the time Canada will play their first game in the World Cup.
2: Yeah, definitely. Ugh, that's bad news. Bad news. All right, thanks so much, Morley. Well, I want to talk about energy drinks and teenagers. It's turning out to be a dangerous combination, and Quebec is actually looking to crack down on them after a boy there died after drinking just one. Why the concern? Let's talk about it after the news.
6: This is Global News. It's 6:30. Good morning. I'm Morgan Smith. Right now in Edmonton, mix of sun and cloud, and we're headed to a high of 19 and 20 your high tomorrow, currently 6 degrees. Well, the Premier and the Prime Minister meet in Ottawa today, nearly 6 months after the two leaders signed a memorandum of understanding on constructing a pipeline to BC's coast. An April 1st deadline for a series of climate deals on energy policy passed without any agreements being announced. Energy expert Robert Johnson of the UFC School of Public Policy says the war in Iran may prompt Ottawa to deprioritize energy climate issues, at least temporarily.
7: Certainly when the MOU was signed, the world was chaotic, but not quite where it is now. And yes, I think if Ottawa and our government here knew there was a war coming, they might have framed the MOU a different way.
6: Energy company executives who are concerned about the lack of agreement say they need signs Canada's serious about becoming an energy superpower. A third investigation is now underway into the massive privacy breach involving a separatist group and the personal information of nearly 3 million Albertans. Last week, RCMP and elections agency Elections Alberta announced their own probes into an online database of the province's voter list published by a group called the Centurion Project.

0: Now, Alberta's Information and Privacy Commissioner Diane McLeod's office now says that she's also looking into whether the group's actions violate the privacy law, which protects personal information. It comes as the scope of the breach comes into sharper focus. Elections Alberta says it now believes 23 people were given full copies of the list, while another 545 accessed it through the database. The agency says the cease and desist letters have been issued to people that the Centurion Project says accessed the list. House Speaker Rick McIver says he'll issue a decision next week on a point of privilege motion brought by Government House Leader Joseph Scow against opposition leader Nahed Nanshi. Things got testy yesterday after arguments were heard in the legislature.
1: A point of order is noted at 10:35. Order on both sides. Stop.
0: It's over a Centurion Project Zoom meeting, which appears to show data being used from the official voters list. The UCP maintains that Nanshi should have contacted government about the suspected breach at the same time he called RCMP. But Nanshi noted a UCP staffer which took part in the meeting did not say anything to the party or government. Manulife says the worldwide jet fuel shortage due to the Iran war is now considered a known event. As we hear from Global's Nicole DiDonato, that means if your flight's canceled, it won't be covered.
2: The president of Travel Secure says the majority of insurers already made this move back on April 22nd.
3: Liken it to a hurricane heading to Florida, and people are buying trip cancellation interruption because they're worried their flight won't take off. This is the same attitude that's happening now.
2: Martin Firestone expects even more companies to follow suit.
0: The announcement from Manulife comes as Air Canada says rising jet fuel prices were prompting it to end 4 seasonal routes earlier than planned this year. I'm Morgan Smith, your next news at 7 on 880 CHED.
4: It is time now to check traffic. Here's Justin Durbin.
5: Nice looking start to the morning drive continues out there, Stacey. We're not seeing too much in the way of major delays, but it is getting a little busier. We have some traffic working its way through on the Yellowhead around 127th Street through the construction. Bit of early volume on 75th Street southbound towards 98th Avenue. And if you're on Gateway northbound, starting to see some of that traffic work its way towards 34th Ave. The good news is everything's still moving at a really nice pace, and we are still heading out the door stalling collision free. 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From the Global One Traffic Center, I'm Justin Durbin.
4: Let's take a look at 880 CHED weather. Sunny skies today, 19 degrees. A little windy this morning. That's going to die down before the lunch hour. 6 degrees tonight and then 20 tomorrow. 24 on Mother's Day. Currently in the city, it is 6 degrees.
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2: 6:35, a treat coming up. If you can stick around till 8:30, Chris Morris, the CEO and president of the Edmonton Elks, he's going to be joining us. He's going to be talking about all the really cool things that they have going on with the Edmonton Elks as their season kicks off. Well, training camp starts this weekend. But we're also going to put them to the test. Brad Whisker, producer, fill-in producer, while Chris Gardner's on pat leave. I want to find out from a professional football player who has been there which football movie is the most authentic to him. Because we've asked doctors which, you know, TV show or movie is authentic for what they do. Obviously, not going to be 100%. And we're also going to test him. I pulled movie clips. And we're going to see if he knows his football movies.
3: Yeah, and you know, you did pull those clips, and I took a look at some of the movies that you're going to throw his way. And I don't want to say any of the names of the movies out loud right now in case he happens to be listening right now. No, it's not too hard. I was just going to say, though, one of those movies, I would assume, will be one of the movies he picks in terms of as close to reality as you can get. There's a couple in there that, at least from my perspective, not a former football player or executive, just a fan. My interpretation of some of those movies is they'd be pretty close.
2: All right. Okay. Well, I can't wait to hear his answer and to see how well he does. I picked some easy ones. Show Me the Money. Everybody knows that one. But some of the ones where I think, I don't know, I might trip them up a bit. So that's coming up at 8:30. And of course, if you miss it, you can always check it out on the podcast This Morning with Stacey Bratzel. We want to talk about energy drinks. And Shay had a really interesting conversation with an expert on the caffeine that we are ingesting when we have one of these energy drinks. And they do not compare to a cup of coffee or a cup of tea or even a can of Coke. The caffeine that are in these things is just exponentially much bigger and can be dangerous to our youth.
3: Absolutely. Energy drinks, for me, is something that I have never really partaken in. I think my closest association with energy drinks would, I'd have to go back about 15 years and being out at the bar with friends
2: and incorporating them with
3: shots and that sort of thing. But in terms of day to day, an energy drink is not part of my lifestyle. I'm strictly a coffee guy when it comes to caffeine intake, and I take my coffee black, so it's pretty plain and simple for me. I don't need any extra add-ons or anything like that. But you know, there's a few people in this building that definitely enjoy energy drinks. And it just becomes part of the lifestyle. I think once you get into energy drinks and you know, you notice the boost it gives you, it just becomes part of the daily routine.
2: I've never trusted energy drinks. Coffee, I get. I don't drink coffee. I don't like the taste of them, but it comes from a natural plant. It's something that people have been drinking for centuries. What are they putting in these energy drinks? It's always been really skeptical, but the kids love them. It's not the Red Bull, especially for teenage girls. It's the Alani's. My kid, actually, I saw one yesterday on her desk. I'm like, what are you drinking? Did you not listen to Shay Ganim's show? I'm going to send you the podcast link. I'm going to talk about it tomorrow. When you compare what is in these drinks to even a can of Coke. So there's less caffeine in Canadian Alani's or these energy drinks than there are in the United States, but it's still 140 milligrams of caffeine per can in Canada. Coca-Cola has 34.
3: So you're looking at about 4.5 times?
2: Yeah, and you're hearing stories about teenagers who have died. And there's a case in the United States, I think in Texas, a cheerleader, 17-year-old girl, she was having one every single day. That was her coffee, these Alani's that are marketed. They're pretty, they're pink, you know, they're thin, they're kind of the sexy cans, and they're obviously marketed towards teenage girls. But she had one every single day and died of an enlarged heart. Her family suing the company, saying, why didn't you warn us about this? Like, where's the warnings on the cans?
3: Yeah.
2: The teenagers specifically should not be consuming this much.
3: Well, and you talk about young women. For young men, energy drinks are very closely associated with the gaming community. You know, people that stay up late playing video games get involved in that. Have a Red
2: Monster.
3: Bull so you can, yeah, exactly. A couple of those will let me stay up with my buddies until 2 in the morning. But at the same time, you know, as this guest that Shay had on, we'll people say. I mean, the damage that it's doing to younger kids, it's a lot.
2: Yeah, oh, for sure. Lisa Gill is a health and medicine investigative reporter with Consumer Reports. This is the group behind this latest report into the caffeine in these energy drinks and how it affects our young people. And here's Lisa talking about the goal of the study.
0: Does each can have as much caffeine in them as they say they do? And even we wanted to look at the label to see if they noted how much caffeine there was. In the U.S., there's no law that says that energy drink manufacturers have to put on the label how much caffeine there is, believe it or not.
4: Really?
0: It turned out most of them do actually list the amount. But man, sometimes it's hard to find on the label. It's kind of buried. It's like not in a nutrition facts box or anything like that. Typically, sometimes it is, but usually not. And what we found, the first thing that we found was this. These products, we tested about 24 of them, mostly drinks, but also some shots. So,
4: oh, yeah.
0: Some places like Whole Foods and others, you know, they sell these shots.
4: Yeah.
0: And what we found is, by and large, what they said on the can was true.
4: Okay.
0: And you know, the most difference we found was about 10 to 15%, and that was pretty high, but it wasn't alarming. But that wasn't what alarmed us, and that's not what I wound up writing about.
4: Yeah,
0: what I wound
4: yeah.
0: up writing about was just simply how much caffeine, a shocking amount of caffeine there is per serving for teenagers.
2: Yeah, and that's where the concern comes in. And then Lisa says she continued to dig into the numbers, and it just really changed her story.
0: What we learned is that the U.S. Food and Drug Administration gives like guidance to consumers, and they say, look, for adults, about the maximum you want to have in a day is 400 milligrams of caffeine.
4: Okay.
0: Now, for me, actually, that's a lot. I can't quite have that much, but, you know, it's different for every person. And that's a couple of, like, small 6-ounce cups of coffee. That's, like, about somewhere between 1.5 to 3 cups, right? And I was sort of looking at that, and I was like, okay, so the energy drinks for adults are okay, you know, caffeine-wise, but for teenagers, the American Academy of Pediatrics here in the U.S., says that they should not have more than 100 milligrams
4: okay.
0: of caffeine. But actually, teenagers, you know, kids 13 to 18 and definitely under the age of 13, should have no caffeine. There is no biological need for it, and they should not be tired in the way that adults are.
4: Exactly right. No kidding.
0: That was one problem. And then when we took a look, we realized that some of these drinks, Bang Energy, for example, 305 milligrams.
4: Wow.
0: G Fuel, 297 milligrams. Celsius, 272 milligrams.
4: Holy cow.
0: So so just right there, we were like, wow, that's a showstopper. But then the other piece of information I found was that most kids also have a coffee, and teenagers drink coffee and tea like adults, and energy drinks on top of it.
2: Yeah, so they're doubling up, maybe tripling up on the caffeine. And we do want to say that those are American caffeine numbers. There are different restrictions here in Canada. But when you uncover all of the numbers, Lisa and her team immediately looked at the health effects, both the short and the long-term impacts that it can have on our teenagers.
0: There's other things in a lot of these drinks besides caffeine, and they call them a proprietary blend. And it's all kinds of different compounds, like some of them are stimulants. I'll give you an example, just like ginseng, theobromine, theophylline, things that we can't pronounce, right?
4: Yeah,
0: and
4: you can't
0: tell how much is in them, but they act as an additional stimulant. And then there are amino acids on top of that, which are really intended to like boost energy production, L-carnitine, taurine, and it's, we were trying to look at, okay, well, which drinks have these, and what do they do on a teenage body? And one of the things, a small study showed us, it suggests that a lot of these compounds can actually worsen that feeling in your chest of when your heart beats irregularly.
4: Yep, yep.
0: It's called an arrhythmia. And that's where we start to get into trouble, especially for teens. An arrhythmia can cause a stroke, actually. Your heart is basically misfiring. And that's where we're like, we got to tell parents this. We got to let parents know that these drinks, a single can in your teenager's room, time to sit down and have a close, you know, a close look at what they're drinking and ask them what other caffeinated drinks they're having and start to really do an intake of how they're feeling, you know?
2: Yeah. I saw a can in my kid's room yesterday. So I am one of those parents that need to have that discussion. And, you know, when I say that the caffeine restrictions are different here in Canada, it does not mean we do not have problems. In fact, in 2024, a 15-year-old Quebec boy died after consuming one can of Red Bull while on a school ski trip. So apparently the energy drink interacted with his ADHD medication, and then he died of a heart attack. In fact, in Quebec, one drugstore has stopped carrying them, saying, you know, this is, we're all about health. This is not healthy. Just like we do not stock cigarettes, we're not stocking energy drinks because they are so dangerous. And even the Quebec government looking at maybe some stricter restrictions on these health drinks, not their health drinks, these energy drinks, including a potential ban selling them to people under the age of 16. All right. Well, coming up, how the Pope is making his mark on the Vatican. Did you see the shoes he wears? That's next.
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1: Football season is upon us, and we are going to celebrate that in the last half hour of the show, 8:30 until 9, with Chris Morris, who will be coming on. And we already talked about how we're going to put him to the test. We've got some football movies, some clips of some pretty iconic football movies, and he's going to have to guess which movie it's from. You think he's going to do well?
2: Well, I guess we'll find out if he's a movie guy or not, right?
1: Well, I think if he isn't, you've probably seen those movies.
2: I would think if you're a football person, if there's a football movie, you'll try and see it. Just like if there's a radio movie, I'll try and see it.
1: Or a TV movie for me. Anchorman is one of my favorite movies.
2: Yeah, so we'll see. We'll put him to the test for that. I don't know who's going to be singing the anthems this year for the Elks when we get going, but there was an anthem sung last night at a minor league baseball game. I think it was in Charlotte. Do you recognize this voice?

0: nice voice.
1: I actually saw this on social media, so I do know who it is.
0: Yes, it is.
1: Who is it?
0: I didn't know he could sing. It's Ronald McDonald. Ronald McDonald. I don't know if it's a sponsorship agreement
1: there
0: or what.
1: It must be. I'm like, I saw that too. I'm like, why is Ronald McDonald singing the anthem?
0: I heard it, and quite frankly, I grimaced. The McDonald's tweeted about it and said what a great job he did. The best part of that, though, was like the fast food business on Twitter is cutthroat, right? Wendy's responded to their tweet and said he's a better he sings better than he makes burgers.
1: they took a shot. I love when that happens.
0: It was a guy in the full, you know, he had the big orange nose and the makeup and everything, and was singing the anthem. So I'm not sure why, but it happened.
1: Well, if there's any stolen bases, you know who to blame. The Hamburglar.
0: Blah, blah. Yes.
1: It is 6:51. It is time now to check traffic, and here's Justin Durbin.
2: Still moving really well out the door this morning, Stacey. It is getting busier out there. We have some early traffic working its way through on the west leg of the Henday northbound right around the White Mud. It is picking up on the Yellowhead east and westbound in between 121 and 127th Street on the Yellowhead through that construction, and a bit of early volume 75th Street southbound towards 98th Avenue. 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
0: Mark Killam is excited about one big change to start the Elks season.
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12: A beloved 75-year-old man washing up, getting ready for bed, is brutally beaten and killed. 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
1: 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Morley Scott joins us with a look at sports. And you must be so excited. Elk season starting this weekend.
0: Best time of the year for me,
1: Training camp anyway.
0: Yeah, it's getting exciting for sure. Absolutely. Football is in the air. Main training camp starts across the country for CFL teams this weekend. That, of course, includes the Elks. They'll have medicals and physicals tomorrow. Then they'll hit the field on Sunday, 9 a.m. at Clark Stadium for the first workout of the year. By the way, all practices through camp at Clark open to the public. There's been some changes to the roster, of course, as there always is during the offseason. Names like Austin Mack and Malik Kearney among the additions. Last year at this time, Cody Fajardo came to his first Elks camp as the backup quarterback for training camp. This year, he's the starter, and that has Coach Mark Killam pretty excited.
3: I think it's going to be a huge difference, and that's not a shot on anyone or anything that happened in the past. It's Cody elevated the room. We all know that. We know the story there. Cody's a warrior. It's easy to follow him. He holds his teammates to a high standard, and I think, you know, he was a great teammate last year in the role that he was in, but this is a different role, a role that, he's won a championship in, and, I'm excited for him day one to take the field with the ones.
0: And we'll see that on Sunday morning. Tomorrow morning, the Elks this week, live from Commonwealth Stadium, 9 a.m. start time. We'll go from 9 to 10 on 880 Ched. Dave Campbell and myself will be outside the Elks dressing room. We'll talk to some players, and I think we're going to get Ed Hervey as well to join us tomorrow morning. The three finalists for the Norris Trophy announced yesterday. Evan Bouchard, not on the list. His 21 goals and 95 points, historically high for a defenseman, not good enough for the voters. Kale McCarr, Zach Werenski, and Rasmus Dahlin are the three finalists for the Norris Trophy. Ike Howard, the latest Oiler to be going to the World Championships. He's going to play for the United States, second year in a row for him. That is five Oilers who are now going to be at the World Championships. Playoffs last night, just one game. Carolina 4-1 winners over Philadelphia. Jordan Dahl and Andre Svechnikov each had a goal and an assist. Carolina now 7-0 in these playoffs. They're up 3-0 on the Flyers and can wrap that series up tomorrow. Montreal at Buffalo tonight. The Sabres lead that one 1-0. Also, Vegas is at Anaheim. That series is tied at one win apiece. FIFA and its goal to take as much money as possible from soccer fans during the World Cup has tripled the price of its best seats for the final. They have added new tickets for the final at MetLife Stadium in New Jersey, and they cost $32,970 each.
1: $32,000 each? American?
0: Just about $33,000, for each ticket. They say they're the best available tickets that you can get for that game. And how about this? A transit from New York City to New Jersey for the games at MetLife Stadium. Mm-hmm. That train ride usually costs $12.90 one way.
1: Okay.
0: For World Cup fans, they've got a special for you. You can buy a return ticket for $105. So it's over $50.
1: They're making some serious coin.
0: It's absolutely unbelievable that the way they charge for things around FIFA. One other World Cup note, which is not a good one for Canada. Alphonso Davies, the man who scored the only goal ever for Canada at a World Cup, might not play at the start of the tournament. Bayern Munich announced he has a hamstring injury, and he's out 4 to 5 weeks. And if you look at a calendar, 4 to 5 weeks is about the start to June 12th for Canada's first game at the World. So he might not be able to take part in the first game. And if he does, if he heals slowly, it might hinder him deeper into the tournament. So that's certainly bad news. If Canada needs anybody,
1: it's Alphonso Davies. He's had some nagging injuries, hasn't he?
0: He's been injury-prone over the last couple of years. There's no doubt about that. The bad news knee injury, which he's back from now. But yeah, hopefully he's okay, because Canada needs him. Of course, he's got his Edmonton roots as well here, so we know all about Alphonso Davies. So hope he gets well fast.
1: Sending healing thoughts. All right, thanks so much, Morley. Well, moms helping moms. Sometimes motherhood is really hard. A counseling company that caters to mom issues. That's coming up after your news.
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1: This is Global News. It's 7 o'clock. Good morning. I'm Morgan Smith. Right now in Edmonton, it's 6 degrees. We're headed to a high of 19 this afternoon and 20, your high tomorrow. Premier Daniel Smith has a face-to-face meeting with Prime Minister Mark Carney in Ottawa today. In fact, in just a half hour's time. Global's Heather York's West says it comes as those in the industry, including Enserva CEO Gupreet Lale, feel a growing unease that the energy MOU signed between Alberta and the feds may be falling apart.
14: The standing ovation from energy heavyweights last fall has turned to unrest.
15: This delay, it's causing some anxiety. Like, is this actually going to happen? There's so much uncertainty around it.
14: The memorandum of understanding between Alberta and Ottawa last November came with an April 1st deadline for deals to be reached on key climate policies for the energy sector. But 5 weeks past the deadline, no agreement has been reached.
15: We need to start seeing some signals, right? Like real signals from the government that we are going to be an energy superpower.
14: Both levels of government have said negotiations are progressing, though industry will need more than assurances to restore confidence to the levels seen last fall. Heather Urex, West Global News, Calgary.
1: Here in Alberta, the Office of the Information and Privacy Commissioner is launching its own probe into allegations that a separatist group, the Centurion Project, illegally shared data from the official Alberta voters list. It is the third agency to open such an investigation after the RCMP and Elections Alberta. And as Global's Eric Bay reports, EA is releasing more details on how many people may have had potentially unlawful access.
16: In a statement, Elections Alberta says it sent cease and desist letters to 23 people the Centurion Project said they gave the list of electors to. Letters also went to another 545 people Centurion identified as having accessed the list. One security expert believes if 23 people received copies, the list has spread even further and requires more investigating.
17: So potentially we could have 1,300, 1,400, 1,500 interviews that will need to be done. Now that doesn't even include things like looking at what they did with the information on their home computers or their mobile devices.
16: On Thursday, the Information and Privacy Commissioner announced it launched its own investigation into the allegations against the Centurion Project. Eric Bay, Global News.
1: Statistics Canada's labor force survey on today showed a slight drop of 18,000 jobs in April, and more people looking for work pushed the national unemployment rate to 6.9%. The agency says despite an uptick in March, the country's posted a net decline of 112,000 jobs in the first 4 months of this year. Last time Canada lost so many positions in a four-month window was during the pandemic. A Dutch-flagged cruise ship dealing with a deadly hantavirus outbreak is expected to arrive in the Spanish Canary Islands in the Atlantic either tomorrow or Sunday. Spanish authorities were making preparations today to receive more than 140 passengers and crew members on board the ship, where health officials have said careful evacuations will be performed. Among those passengers, four Canadians who so far are not reporting symptoms. Three passengers on the MV Hondius have died of the hantavirus, while several others have fallen ill. But the World Health Organization says the risk for transmission remains low. Canadian consular officials say they are on their way to the Canary Islands to meet with the four Canadians on board. And a prescribed burn to reduce wildfire risk in Jan Reimer Park is slated to go ahead later this morning and early afternoon. That means the park, as well as nearby trails and the Terwilliger Footbridge, will be closed. It was rescheduled from last week because of wind, and the burn may be postponed again if the weather doesn't cooperate. I'm Morgan Smith. Your next scheduled newscast at 7:30 on 880 CHED.
18: Thanks so much, Morgan. It is time now to check traffic, and here's Justin Durbin.
2: We are moving pretty well out the door this morning, Stacy. We did have an issue that was being cleared up on the west leg of the Henday northbound, just north of the White Mud. Tow truck was on scene. The good news is that's been cleared up, so everything is open and moving a lot better through there. Still dealing with a bit of a delay on the Yellowhead around 127th Street. It is picking up in that stretch around 121 to 127th through the construction. And just watch for some early traffic on the White Mud eastbound around the Twilliger corner to the Rainbow Valley Bridge. Tonight's Lotto Max jackpot offers more chances to win, 70 chances at 100,000, plus a 70 million jackpot and 10 max millions. 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From the Global One Traffic Center, I'm Justin Durbin.
1: Let's take a look at 880 Ched weather. 19 degrees today, mainly sunny skies. 6 degrees tonight, and then 20 tomorrow. And for Mother's Day, 24 with sun. Currently in the city, it is 6 degrees.
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0: couch or a dining room chair that's just completely ripped to shreds that you just need to get rid of, or some appliances that don't work, the city will take it off your hands. So you don't have to haul it all the way to the dump. You just have to haul it all the way to the north side, and they will take care of it for free. The big bin event's happening this weekend. We'll give you more details on when and where in about 10 minutes' time for the 880. Well, mom guilt. It is a thing. Many mothers are told or believe that they should not be feeling what they are feeling. There's just so many issues that come with mom, that come at moms all the time. And sometimes you feel like you're the only one feeling that way. And ahead of Mother's Day, let's talk about it. Because you know what? You're not the only one feeling that way. Ask Therapy is all about moms helping moms. Stephanie Udelar joins us on the line. Good morning, Stephanie.
1: Good morning, Stacey. How are you doing today?
0: I am good. You're targeting mom and mom issues. Talk about that for me.
1: Yeah, that's right. So we were originally founded on the idea of like bridging that gap between the childbearing continuum and then the mental health support that mothers and their families receive or don't receive along that continuum. And so a lot of the work that we do has a really wide gamut. So either we're dealing with like the postnatal depression, or as you were mentioning, that guilt, that emotional anxiety, the general overwhelm of the everyday to-dos. And that's mostly the focus of our work.
0: Yeah, what are some mom issues that are particular to mothers as opposed to any other person who may be walking down the street?
1: Oh my goodness, Stacey. I'm sure you and all the other moms out there could probably relate to the idea of the invisible mental load that we carry for our families, which is including but not limited to the schedules, the school forms, the meals, the emotional management of everybody in the family, including the dog, and then remembering everything for everyone. And so many of us are doing that alongside working. And you know, there's so much pressure to be like endlessly patient and grateful and present and organized and healthy, not to mention like have time for yourself and for, you know, dinner with the girlfriends, and it all becomes quite emotionally relentless.
0: And sometimes you feel like you're the only one going through it.
1: Oh, absolutely. Oh my goodness. I think that's one of the biggest things that we hear in like the confines of our online office doors is that, you know, I love my kids, I love my life, I love being a mom, but it can be super lonely and feeling like totally completely overwhelmed in, you know, the lack of a community. I think nowadays we have to struggle with the idea that moms are required to be every version of the support system, right? We are the lover, we're the parent, we're the ouchie healer, or we are the best friend, we're the, you know, the spiritual leader. We have so much to try and live up to. And it's a lot of hats, a lot of identities to try and juggle, and doing that without all the support that, you know, maybe once was, that modern motherhood has kind of pushed us towards is it's a lot to carry.
0: And there's also this responsibility for your kids. You know, when you carry this baby for 9 months and it's put in your arms in the delivery room, and then you're like, now what? Because there's no book on parenting. And so sometimes you think,
1: oh my goodness,
0: oh my God, I'm screwing this up for my kid.
1: Yeah. No, it's so true. And I think you and Tina Batangle, like mom and nurse, were talking in an earlier segment about like how wonderful it would be if we could all prep for postpartum. Like, what does that actually look like? And you know, there are some pretty good parenting books out there, but there's nothing quite the same as like experiencing it for yourself, right? Like when you're in the trenches of all the different phases of like just like specifically postpartum, or like, you know, early baby months into toddlerhood and all of those different changes. And it would be amazing if we were handed some sort of like manual.
0: Yeah, for sure. And you know what, it's not just new moms too, it's moms of teenagers, right? And it's like, I found raising a teenager much harder than raising a baby.
1: Oh, yeah? What are the bigger things that you're facing?
0: Oh, because I think I'm just screwing her up every single thing that I do, and I'm modeling bad behavior. And, of course, the telephone issues that we have, and then you're almost done with them because they're going to turn into an adult in the last couple of years, so you're just trying to jam in all of the lessons that maybe you didn't teach them when they were toddlers. So we're talking about moms need therapy no matter the age of their children.
1: No matter the age of their children. But, you know, Stacey, I think so much of it is really about intention, right? Like, what are you, you know, what you're doing, what you're modeling, what all the moms of all the various ages of children, like, what is the true intention behind our actions? And if it's, you know, coupled with love and we're just trying our best, like, that's all you can do. But sometimes that best is, you know, in need of a little bit of professional support or you know, support from the community around you, the tribe that you got around you, and just knowing that you're trying to show up, you know, as intuitively, as authentically, as lovingly as you can. It's all we can do, right?
0: You're right. And there is no shame in going to therapy and asking for help and just talking to somebody neutral about your issues. Went yesterday to therapy for me, so I certainly recommend it. How can somebody listening to this interview, whether it is the spouse or one of the an adult kid or somebody in a new mom or even an older mom, if you will, older with older kids, mm-hmm. how can they support a mom mm-hmm. as we head closer to Mother's Day?
1: Oh, that's such a good question. I love that question. I think, you know, sometimes even just one conversation or just one check-in, you know, 1 hour of professional support, you know, that can make an enormous difference. And kind of knowing the mom that you're looking to support is helpful. So I think there was a lot of talk a couple years back about, like, love language and how you receive support and, you know, whether it's through, you know, a gift or spending time or doing something specifically for them. But I think probably every mom listening out there goes probably nodding their head to the idea that, like, just being seen, like feeling a little bit of acknowledgement for, you know, all the stuff that we've done, the ways that we have sacrificed, the things that we've done to our bodies in order to help support the ones that we're supporting out there. That's probably the best thing that we can do for Mother's Day.
0: What is a perfect Mother's Day to you, Stephanie?
1: Oh my goodness. I don't want to have to cook anything. So if my husband could take on all the cooking, that would be really lovely. And then maybe a snuggle. I've got an 8-year-old and a 10-year-old. So, you know, getting them both to want to do the same thing is a massive feat in itself. So maybe, I don't know, a movie night together would be really lovely. What about you?
0: I don't know. I think maybe just a walk or a hike with my kid would be really, really lovely. But it's just so funny because when we have young kids, and we were talking about this earlier, we just want to get out and we want some time alone and maybe, you know, the husband can take the kids out and maybe just sort of veg in your own thoughts or read a book. But when we get older as moms, we want nothing more than to spend time with our kids. So it's just interesting how you age and the different dynamics.
1: Yeah, that's why I mentioned a little bit about, like, knowing the mom that you're going, because some of the moms that I've been seeing in my practice, it's like exactly as you say, Stacey, like they're going, oh, I just want everybody to, you know, take the baby and I don't want to do anything, you know, 2-year-old related. And I want a spa day and I want a massage. And then other moms are like, no, I need everybody around me and I want to have brunch with, you know, my mom and my grandmother and my children. And it just kind of depends on, what phase of life you're in. And I don't think, you know, there's a wrong way to celebrate so long as, you know, you're thinking about the mom that you are celebrating.
0: Acknowledgement and gratefulness. Thanks so much, Stephanie. Appreciate
1: it. Yeah, have a wonderful Mother's Day.
0: You too. We've been talking to Stephanie Butelar. She is with Ask Therapy. It's moms helping moms ahead of Mother's Day and how you can honor your mom or your wife or your grandmother and just say thank you. Well, coming up, that cruise ship that's in the Atlantic heading towards the Canary Islands of Spain, there's just more and more stories coming out of this hantavirus infected ship. And now this virus, it appears, could have made its way to Canada. So Canadians isolating at home in Ontario and Quebec. We'll tell you the latest, the 88.0 coming up next.
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0: Premier Danielle Smith and Prime Minister Mark Carney are meeting today. In fact, in just a few minutes. It's been a month since the two sides missed a deadline to strike a climate deal in last year's Memorandum of Understanding to build a new pipeline. Energy leaders say that there's a lot of uncertainty and they're looking for signals that there is a plan to make Canada, an energy superpower. Both sides say work is progressing. We'll get an update later this morning. And we have a better idea of how many people may have been having access to a banned voters list. Elections Alberta issued cease and desist letters to 23 people. The Centurion Project says it gave the personal information too, but that number grew to more than 500 when you factor in those who actually had access to the list. One security expert says he has no doubt the list has gone well beyond that. There is now an open letter by academics calling for an independent public inquiry into the breach. Health officials trying to track passengers from 12 different countries, including Canada, who got off that infected cruise ship now. They got off before they knew it was the center of a hantavirus outbreak that killed three people. By the way, that includes two Canadians. They got off the ship about 2 weeks ago. They are isolating at home along with someone else who flew home with them. Those Canadians are from Ontario and Quebec. Now, a hantavirus is spread by mouse feces and urine, but this particular strain from South America can be passed from person to person. So far, the Canadians have no symptoms, but the virus can sit and incubate in the body for weeks. And hey, do you have some big stuff to get rid of? The Big Bin event starts this weekend, so you can bring in that beat-up couch or broken fridge, and the city will dump it for you. You just have to haul it this weekend to Northlands. That's Wayne Gretzky Drive and 119th Avenue, and it's free.
7: Makar, Werenski, and Dahlin. No Evan Bouchard. The finalists for the Norris Trophy as the NHL's top defensemen were announced yesterday. Bouchard led all defensemen in points with 95. I'm sure he got some votes, just not enough to be in the top three.
0: He was robbed. All right, taking a look at the forecast. Sunny skies, 19 degrees. A little windy this morning. That's going to die out before the lunch hour. 6 degrees tonight, and then 20 with sun tomorrow. And then for Mother's Day, 24 with sun. Currently in the city, it is 9 degrees. Morgan Smith joins us to take a look at this cruise ship that is making its way to the Canary Islands, where I guess they will disembark and they'll all be checked out, I'm assuming. I'm not exactly sure what the process is going to look like, but finding out all of the passengers who left previously to where we are now.
8: Yes, and there were about 24 who disembarked on, I believe, April 24th, and they were doing contact tracing. Two of those passengers were Canadian, and in fact, they were from Ontario, and that is where they are now, according to Ontario's health ministry. They'll be isolating for about 30 days. Ontario Health Minister Sylvia Jones told reporters yesterday that so far they are looking healthy.
9: At this point, it is believed that they are not in any way a risk of transmission, but it is fluid, and we'll continue to have those monitoring situations.
8: Thank you. And there's also a third Canadian who was on the same flight back to Canada with those two. They're from Quebec, and they are also isolating at home in Quebec. Now, the cruise ship at the center of this outbreak, blamed for three deaths now, is headed for a port in the Canary Islands this weekend. That's where we find ABC's Maggie Rooley.
10: We expect them to arrive right here off the coast of Tenerife in the Canary Islands around midday Sunday. But many locals here are protesting, saying they fear this feels exactly like the start of another COVID-19. Spanish authorities have reiterated that no one on board that ship will be allowed anywhere near any residents here in the islands.
8: Now, Global Affairs Canada says that it is on its way to receive the four Canadians who are aboard the ship. Now, while they are on the ship, they are so far asymptomatic. Now, there are a lot of questions about what makes this specific strain of hantavirus separate from the strains that we've had here, even in Alberta. David Safarens with the National Microbiology Lab in Winnipeg says it takes relatively close contact for this particular virus to transmit. It's the only one that transmits between humans.
11: I don't think this outbreak is going to go much beyond contacts that were associated with that direct cruise ship itself.
8: So that's also the contention of the World Health Organization. They say, unlike COVID-19, which can be spread through the air, this you're going to have to be next to somebody for quite a period of time.
0: Yeah, it's really close contact.
8: Yes, really close contact.
0: And apparently the window for transmission of this Andes virus is really short, so like just a day.
8: Yeah.
0: But still, if you're sitting next to them on the plane.
8: Oh, yeah. And the thing is the outcomes from this virus are extremely serious.
0: Yes, 20% mortality rate, I think.
8: 20% mortality rate. High. And it can happen very quickly for people who fall ill, and it's awful for the people who have gotten it, who've recovered from it too. I remember reading an interview with one guy who recovered from it, and he said it was like living through hell. It was excruciating.
0: And there's no treatment. You just sort of have to wait it out. We have had hantavirus deaths here in Alberta because, you know, you're cleaning out your RV, you're cleaning out your barn or your shed.
8: Or your cabin
0: down at
8: the lake.
0: Yeah.
8: Yep.
0: Get a cat is something that now I'm like, oh, geez, I think I got to get another cat. And it's very serious. But the strain we have here in Canada up until, I don't know what's going to happen with these two people who are isolating. It cannot be passed person to person.
8: You can only get it by inhaling.
0: Inhaling
8: the feces or dried urine of rodents.
0: But you don't even think about it, right? Like
8: no.
0: I was staying in a cabin and there was mice and I was cleaning it up and I didn't even think twice about the hantavirus. And so this is a good reminder as we are opening our recreational vehicles and there may be mice or you're cleaning things out after winter to be very careful and take precautions. And thanks so much.
8: No problem.
0: It is 7:24. It is time now to check traffic, and here's Justin Durbin.
12: Looks like traffic is starting to pick up around the city, Stacey. We have some early volume working its way through on the White Mud eastbound around the Twilliger corner to the Rainbow Valley Bridge through the construction. A little busier, Twilliger Drive northbound trying to go on to the White Mud eastbound. It is picking up along Gateway northbound towards 34th Avenue and then again around the White Mud. And just watch for some early traffic working its way through this construction on the Yellowhead around 127th Street all the way to 121st Street. Tonight's Lotto Max jackpot offers more chances to win. 70 chances at 100,000, plus a 70 million jackpot and 10 max millions. 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From the Global One Traffic Center, I'm Justin Durbin.
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2: 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Morley Scott joins us with a look at sports. And if you're not watching the playoffs, the Oilers fans can watch the World Championships.
3: It's a slight consolation prize, I guess. Yeah, make it five Oilers now playing at the World Championships. Ike Howard, who split this past season between Bakersfield and Edmonton, has been added to the USA roster. Second year in a row he's been to the Worlds. Also going to Switzerland to play, Matthias Ekholm for Sweden, Josh Szymanski for Germany, and Darnell Nurse and Evan Bouchard playing for Team Canada. Bouchard yesterday not among the finalists announced for the Norris Trophy. I don't know if he deserves to win the Norris, but he sure deserves to be in the conversation, and after yesterday he's not in that convo. As voted on by the Professional Hockey Writers Association, Cale Makar, Zach Werenski, and Rasmus Dahlin are the three finalists. So many writers took to Twitter yesterday talking about just how difficult the vote for the Norris Trophy was this year. Bouchard led all defensemen with 74 assists and 95 points. The Hurricanes and Avalanche seem to be on a collision course for the Stanley Cup Final. Colorado is 6-0 in these playoffs. They're up 2-0 on Minnesota and will play Game 3 tomorrow night. Last night, Carolina improved to 7-0. They're up 3-0 on Philadelphia after a 4-1 win last night. A long way to go for sure, but these two teams, the top seeds in each conference, certainly the favorites to get to the final now. Two games tonight, Montreal at Buffalo. Sabres won game one and tied at one. It is Vegas at Anaheim. Elks training camp starts this weekend. Everybody excited to get it rolling, including head coach Mark Killam, who can't wait to get his feet back on the grass.
4: Super excited, because I'm excited to get out of the office and finish with the administrative stuff. You know, it's long off season, a lot of digging through everything, and have seen these guys coming into town over the last week or so, and the building feels alive, and that's what we do. We coach, so we want to get on the field with these guys.
3: The Elks this week, tomorrow at 9 a.m. on 880 CHED from Commonwealth, as the players go through medicals and physicals. First day on the field Sunday at 9. And Alphonso Davies is injured again. Bayern Munich says a hamstring injury will keep him out 4 to 5 weeks. That timeline bumps right up against the start of the World Cup, Canada's first game on June the 12th.
2: All right, thanks so much, Morley. Well, coming up, you see the gas prices. It's like around 180 most stations. We need this Iran war over. Let's get the Strait of Hormuz open. Let's get those gas prices at reasonable levels. Let's get an update on talks. Are we anywhere close? We're going to talk to the Washington correspondent for Global News coming up after your newscast.
5: This is Global News. It's 7:30. Good morning. I'm Morgan Smith right now in Edmonton. It's 9 degrees, headed to a high of 19 this afternoon and 20 or high tomorrow. Nearly 6 months after signing a memorandum of understanding on energy policy, Premier Daniel Smith is sitting down with Prime Minister Mark Carney in Ottawa this morning. It comes more than a month after the two sides missed a deadline to strike a series of key climate deals linked to the MOU. Both levels of government say negotiations are progressing, but Enserva CEO Gupreet Lail says the delay is sparking industry concerns.
6: With this delay, it's causing some anxiety. Like, is this actually going to happen? There's so much uncertainty around.
5: Earlier this week, Sunnova CEO John McKenzie told an earnings call that current federal regulations have driven away investors. Oil prices this morning are hovering around $100 a barrel for Brent crude, the international standard. The rise in oil prices due to the war with Iran has been driving up gas prices, and now ABC's Elizabeth Schulze says companies are warning about the effect that those higher gasoline prices are having on the wider American economy.
7: Whirlpool, which makes refrigerators and washing machines, warned that the war caused a, quote, recession-level decline in consumer confidence as customers put off those big ticket purchases. McDonald's CEO is citing heightened anxiety from higher gas prices that is going to disproportionately impact low-income consumers.
5: Here in Edmonton, Gas Buddy says the average pump price is $1.817 this morning, just 8 cents lower than the record high set in 2022. Well, U.S. President Donald Trump says the ceasefire between the U.S. and Iran is holding despite the Iranian attacks directed at three U.S. Navy destroyers and America's counterattack on Iranian targets. ABC News senior Pentagon reporters Luis Martinez says there are incidents recently which could be considered violations of the ceasefire, but officials aren't calling it that way.
8: We can make the

0: assumption that when we see that there's back and forth fire, when we can make the assumption that there are attacks being launched against the United Arab Emirates, that these are all violations of the ceasefire. But what you're seeing playing out is very diplomatic language. Nobody wants to see the ceasefire break, apparently.
1: Now, if you bought travel insurance with Manulife on or after May 5th, you are no longer covered for flight cancellations or delays because of jet fuel shortages. Most insurers deemed the global shortage of fuel due to the Iran war a known event back on April 22nd. Spanish health officials say they're making careful preparations to receive more than 140 passengers and crew from a hantavirus-stricken cruise ship bound for the Canary Islands this weekend. At least three passengers have died. Several others are sick. Four Canadians are on board but aren't reporting any symptoms. Ottawa facing pressure to scrutinize an international takeover of one of the world's largest video game makers, which has an office right here in Edmonton. Communications Workers of America Canada President Carmel Smith is concerned national security will be at risk and competition stifled. That's if Saudi Arabia's public investment fund, Jared Kushner's affinity partners, and other private equity firm Silver Lake are allowed to buy Electronic Arts.
2: The information and the data collected by users of these games is more extensive than you might think. Financial information, health information, all kinds of data is collected and can be shared and used without game users' knowledge or permission or consent.
1: The union wants Ottawa to review the deal under the Investment Canada Act and for the Competition Bureau to investigate. I'm Morgan Smith, your next news at 8 on 880 CHED. Thanks so much, Morgan. It is time now to check traffic, and here's Justin Durbin.
3: We are moving around the city at a fairly nice pace this morning, Stacey. It is getting busier out there. We have some volume working its way through on the White Mud, eastbound around the Twilliger Corner to the Rainbow Valley Bridge through the construction. A little busier for northbound traffic on Twilliger trying to go onto the White Mud eastbound. Watch for some delays if you are making your way along Gateway northbound towards 34th Avenue. And then again around the White Mud, it is picking up there. And we have some early traffic on the South End A eastbound between Heritage Valley Trail and 111th Street. So just careful as you make your way through that construction. This Mother's Day, Michael Hill is celebrating all kinds of moms. Mark the moment with pieces she'll love forever. Visit Michael Hill today. From the Global One Traffic Center, I'm Justin Durbin.
1: Taking a look at 880 CHED weather. It's going to be a really nice day today. Sunny skies, 19 degrees, 6 degrees tonight, and then 20 tomorrow with sun, and 24 for Mother's Day. Currently in the city, it's 9.
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2: 7:36, coming up at 8 o'clock, we're going to be talking about doing the stairs. It is such an Edmonton thing to do. I don't know if they do this in Calgary. I should ask Sarah Crosby, my co-host on the 9 a.m. free-for-all, whether they just see random stairs in the River Valley and they go up them repeatedly. But when I do them, I can do like two sets and I can't walk for a week. Like, going to the washroom is a chore because it's like I'm using muscles that I normally don't, and then getting down to the sitting down, it's not fun. So what are we doing wrong? Am I doing something wrong, or I just need to do it more? How hard should you push yourselves? And we're going to also be talking about stair etiquette. So if somebody's slow behind in front of you, how do you pass them? What are the things you need to know if you are going to be going to some of the more busier stairs, including the ones in the River Valley right near the Royal Glenora? That is the place where people do stairs. So we'll have that interview with our personal trainer, Shara Vajant, coming up at 8 o'clock. Well, we keep hearing about this one sheet. A couple of times I saw one sheet. The deal to end the war is going to be on one sheet. What's on this one sheet? And is this one sheet enough to stop the conflict in the Middle East, or have we already moved past the one sheet? Let's ask Washington correspondent for Global News, Reggie Cecchini. Good morning, Reggie.
3: Good morning.
2: Is there like a deal? It almost sounds like a deal on a napkin or something. Is there this one sheet that they're mulling over?
3: I mean, look, so many of the military experts I've talked to over the last couple of months have said that it felt like this war was put together and drafted on the back of a napkin. And here we are with a one-page memorandum of understanding that might have 14 points on it that were put there by the United States for Iran to agree to. Trump said maybe it's one page, maybe it's two pages, maybe it's more than that. Realistically, we have no idea what was given to the Iranian government here, nor do we know who in the Iranian government is actually formally signing off on this deal. But we heard from the Secretary of State that whatever this memorandum is, Iran is expected to respond to it today. And then it becomes a question, Stacey, does the United States accept whatever the Iranian response is? Because over the last week, we have seen various pieces of escalation in this war as they're actively trying to de-escalate.
2: But we are, Trump reiterated yesterday that we're in a ceasefire period. But yeah, there's lots of stuff going on that may violate it.
3: Yeah, well, and I mean, here's the thing. We saw that Iran struck the United Arab Emirates at least three times this week, and Trump said that that didn't violate the ceasefire. Then we saw Iran go after American vessels in the Strait of Hormuz, which didn't violate the ceasefire. And then we saw America strike back not only yesterday, but reports this morning that they've carried out new targets on Iranian tankers, which the American president says isn't a violation of the ceasefire. And Marco Rubio said only stupid countries don't fire back when they're fired on. So it isn't clear if anything can actually break this ceasefire. It isn't even clear if the ceasefire is technically still valid.
2: Okay, so why do we say it's a ceasefire when it's not really a ceasefire? This has to do with Congress, does it?
3: No. Well, look, the ceasefire is a ceasefire because there was something that was seemingly agreed to. But I mean, the question is, how can it be a ceasefire if neither side is ceasing fire? Mm-hmm. And realistically, how is the war continuing to move forward when the deadline for Donald Trump to ask permission for it to go forward lapsed last week and he's still going forward with it? There's a lot that people don't really get because the United States government isn't doing its job in trying to prosecute this war in the public sphere.
2: Yeah, Donald Trump says he doesn't have to go to Congress because they're in a ceasefire. So maybe that's why he's holding the line on ceasefire. I have no idea. Are ships going out in and out of the Strait of Hormuz, though?
3: Well, a couple of them did earlier this week because there was an American military operation to escort those ships through, which is what resulted in some of this escalation. But there's reporting from NBC News that suggests that Trump clawed that back because he didn't consult with any of the Gulf Arab states that needed to be consulted with, and they shut off access to American military bases, forcing Donald Trump to end that military escort, meaning the blockade is still in place and we're seeing ships actively fired on, whether they're Iranian by America or whether they're foreign by Iran. So little is getting in and out. It's effectively zero, according to the stats about an hour ago. And again, that's putting pressure on not only global energy markets, but global agriculture markets and the global stress market, because there is simply no clear idea what this is going to do going forward.
2: There was some indication that China was getting involved in these talks. How knee deep are they?
3: Well, look, China's really been trying to stay on the sidelines here. They're really trying to pitch themselves as a secondary global peacemaker to the United States. Iran is an important ally of China. It gets the vast majority of its oil from Tehran. And the question here is, as China gets ready to roll out the red carpet for Donald Trump next week, is Donald Trump going to try and put pressure on Beijing to say, look, we need you to rein in your friend in Iran? It isn't clear if China's going to listen. They don't want to be seen domestically as taking their orders from Donald Trump. They would much rather watch the United States kind of sink into a self-dug hole and have China come out on top to say, look, maybe we are their stronger economy. So big questions as to what China's going to do, and big questions as to whether this summit they're holding with Donald Trump is actually going to give him something to bring home and claim as a victory.
2: Yeah, what is the goal of that visit?
3: Well, to talk about the economy, to try and deal with China's, pressure tactics in Asia Pacific, to try and deal maybe with bringing tariffs down and to try and create some kind of opportunity for China to go back to buying American goods, but tariffs kind of get in the way of that. There has been a very long track record of American presidents going to sit down with the Chinese president, have handshakes and formalize agreements, and then ultimately China doesn't budge. So it isn't clear what Donald Trump is actually going to do or accomplish on this trip. What we do know is he wanted the Iran war to be over before this trip started. That's clearly not going to happen.
2: All right, lots of other things to talk about, including the Epstein files. A judge unsealed a document said to be Epstein's suicide note. Can you unpack that for us?
3: Right. It was inside his cell, and it's just one simple page that was locked up within the kind of, Epstein files. That's now been unsealed. You know, does it really unlock more information? It doesn't, but it does come on the heels of kind of another piece of the Epstein saga, which was the Commerce Secretary Howard Lutnick sitting down for a deposition behind closed doors, where Democrats said that he couldn't remember why he was on Epstein's island, nor why he thought that the conversations with Epstein ended in 2005, when it turns out they continued on for many years beyond that. So you have the highest member of the cabinet now sitting down for a testimony on the same week where Jeffrey Epstein's suicide note came to light. What does it mean, Stacey? It means that no matter what this administration does to try and put this story on the back burner, it is still a cloud hanging overhead.
2: What was in the suicide note? Did we have access? Do we know what it said?
3: We did. I don't have it in front of me, and I don't have it memorized. To be honest, I can't remember what was inside of that.
2: Okay. Yeah, I'm sorry to put you on the spot there. I saw it. I just couldn't understand the writing when I did see it, so I didn't see the
3: analysis. There were some words that were indecipherable, which was what made some sentences not really make a lot of sense.
2: Yeah, for sure. And another thing I want to touch on is that ballroom that we keep hearing about. It was supposed to be funded by Trump supporters. It wasn't supposed to cost taxpayers anything, but that's changed.
3: It has changed. This is a country where Americans are turning against Donald Trump because the cost of living is getting too expensive. And now one member of Congress is saying that maybe Congress should allocate $1 billion to Donald Trump for his ballroom, trying to put it under the guise of national security, saying, look at what happened at the White House Correspondents' Dinner. This is why we need a big fortified ballroom that's attached to the White House. $1 billion is a lot of money, and it raises questions because hundreds of millions of dollars have already been solicited from donors to pay for what was supposed to be a non-taxpayer-funded ballroom. Where does that money go? Who does that money come from? Will that money go back? All of that is unknown because the White House is not giving any information about that cash. And bigger questions as to, does the White House need $1 billion in money for a ballroom when they are actively trying to sue the Federal Reserve governor for a project that costs more than $1 billion to renovate that building?
2: All right. I appreciate your time. Thanks so much, Reggie.
3: Thank you.
2: We've been talking to Reggie Cicchini, the Washington correspondent for Global News, and I have found a story on what the note said that Epstein apparently left after he committed suicide, or before he committed suicide, obviously. They investigated me for a month, found nothing, the note apparently said. What you want me to do? Burst out crying. The note continued, no fun, not worth it. It's about seven lines, the note is, and there's a couple of words that are indecisive. So Yeah, it still is lingering, the Epstein files, however, pretty far down on the page. Well, coming up, if you have a foursome who loves to golf, then we have a round of 18 and a golf cart for you. Let's play Name This Golf Movie next.
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2: Coming up in the 8:30 to 9 o'clock hour, Chris Morris, the CEO and president of the Edmonton Elks, will join us. He's going to talk about the season, some really exciting things on tap for the team this year. But I am also going to put him to the test. I have pulled some clips of football movies. I want to know which football movie he thinks is closest to his experience, to real life being a football player. And I'm also going to see if he can name them. I've got the clips and he has to name the football movie. So that's coming up between 8:30 and 9. And in fact, if you want to play that right now, let's do it. This is a little bit different because up for grabs is a round of golf for a foursome plus a cart at the Edmonton Springs Golf Course in Spruce Grove. So this could be yours. Maybe your mom loves to golf. Maybe you can give her that for Mother's Day, or take her because she wants to go with you. And maybe she's got a couple of sons and some daughters who love to golf. This is an opportunity for you to go to Edmonton Springs. You just have to name this movie. I'm going to play a clip and you have to text us 780-451-8800. Text us the name of the movie, your name, and your email address so we can get all of the details to you. Here it is. Name this golf movie.
13: That's you, that ball, that flag, and all you are. Seek it with your hands. Don't think about it.
14: Feel it.
13: Looking at it, Juna. Feel it. It's just you.
14: There's only one shot that's in perfect harmony. We don't see that.
13: It's the home of your authentic swing, that flag, and all that you are.
2: Name that golf movie. Do you know what it is? Text us 780-451-8800. Include your name and your email address. And you could be going to the Edmonton Springs Golf Course. You get a foursome plus a cart. So that's a pretty terrific day out. So text us 780-451-8800. Well, the Secretary of State went to the Vatican yesterday, and there's this weird contentious relationship between the Vatican and the United States government, and this is an American pope. The back and forth between Donald Trump and Pope Leo has been really quite remarkable to see. So I guess Marco Rubio, the Secretary of State, wanted to go and maybe mend some fences, exchange some gifts. Well, the gift that the Americans gave the pope, raising some eyebrows. Here's Stephen Colbert.
15: Marco Rubio, according to the two sides, the meeting went okay, and they exchanged gifts. Pope Leo gave Rubio a pen made out of olive wood, with Pope Leo saying, olive being, of course, the plant of peace. And to be outdone, our government gave the pontiff a small crystal football. I smell re-gift. They got it with their Sports Illustrated. It came with their Sports Illustrated. Pope Leo, he likes to have fun. He's a fun pope, and that goes for the people around him. For instance, the other day, he swore in the Swiss Guard, the original insane clown posse. And at the ceremony, the guard band treated him to an American classic.

0: yourself when you hear Sweet Caroline, right? Dun, dun, dun. Which interrupted Stephen Colbert's joke. And I saw a picture of the Pope yesterday, and he was just walking around with his Pope robes. I'm sure that there's a name for it. Vestments. I'm not quite sure
1: what they are.
0: Pope robes. And he's wearing Nike shoes. He's like wearing these really cool Nike runners. Sneakers
1: almost.
0: Huge
1: baseball fan. Huge baseball fan. So.
0: But is he a football fan? Because they gave him a crystal football. Which is just like, what am I supposed to do with this? And it was a very thoughtful gift, kind of a bit of a stinging gift that he gave the Americans. Olive wood pen. Olive, of course, indicative of peace. Hmm. That was a bit of a...
1: The big crystal ball football game at the Vatican next weekend.
0: It is a 7:53. It's time to check traffic. Here's Justin Durbin.
2: Nice morning continues out there, Stacey. We are keeping our eye on a couple slow spots. If you're on the White Mine, eastbound traffic is picking up in between Fox Drive and the Rainbow Valley Bridge through the construction. We do have some delays to Williger Drive northbound on the exit to go onto the White Mine eastbound. If you're heading into the downtown core, it is picking up along 98th Avenue westbound towards 96th Street. We have barricades up there, traffic down to a single lane. You'll need to stay right. And a little busy for traffic coming off the Walter Dale Bridge onto 105th Street northbound towards 97th Avenue. Beat the summer rush. 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From the Global One Traffic Center, I'm Justin Durbin.
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0: 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And congratulations to Usman, who knew that The Legend of Beggar Vance was the golf movie we played just a few minutes ago. All right, turning from golf to football now.
1: Indeed, CFL training camps open up this weekend, the Elks included. And when the Elks start camp, the word of camp is competition. There's going to be a lot of battles for jobs among training camp roster on the O-line, at linebacker, in the defensive backfield, to name just a few. Head coach Mark Killam says it has to be that way to improve the team.
10: Ultimately, our record wasn't what we wanted it to be. So we've got to look at everything to try to change that. And one of those things that we did was try to make a training camp as competitive as possible. And that's what we've done. And, you know, I think we're going to, I'm sure we'll talk about it a little bit later on the show about the battles that are coming up in training camp. But, you know, one of the things we wanted to do was we weren't satisfied with the end result. So, you know, we're going to try to find solutions to change it.
1: First on the field activity goes Sunday morning at 9 a.m. at Clark, and it's open to the public. Medicals and physicals tomorrow. We have a special 1 hour at the Elks this week, tomorrow morning, 9 a.m. from just outside the Elks dressing room. Evan Bouchard will not win the Norris Trophy this year. The finalists announced yesterday for the NHL's Top Defenseman Award. They are Cale Makar, Zach Werenski, and Rasmus Dahlin. Bouchard led all defensemen in assists and points this season. One more Oiler to the World Championships. Ike Howard has agreed to join Team USA. That's five Oilers now going to Switzerland. Stanley Cup playoff action tonight. Montreal's at Buffalo. The Canadiens trying to bounce back after losing Game 1 in this series. They need to get Cole Caulfield going. After a 51-goal regular season, he has just one goal in eight games in these playoffs.
3: Obviously, I expect more of myself and you know, my teammates do too. So just trying to get better every game and just try and, you know, make a difference.
1: Also tonight, Vegas is at Anaheim. That series is tied at one. Last night, another win for Carolina. They're up 3-0 on Philadelphia after a 4-1 win. They're 7-0 to start these playoffs. By the way, if you're wondering the record for consecutive wins at the start of the playoffs, the Oilers, 9-0 in 1985. Alphonso Davies is injured again. Bayern Munich has released a statement saying it's a hamstring injury and will put him out 4 to 5 weeks. That will put him very close to the start of the June 12th game for Canada to open the World Cup. Davies, of course, the only player to ever score a goal at the World Cup for Canada. And the CEBL season starts this weekend. Stingers will be at home to Winnipeg tomorrow night.
0: All right. Thanks so much, Morley. Well, it's the season of the stairs. It's a great workout. You're outside. But let's get some proper etiquette because they can get super busy and not everyone goes at the same pace. And why am I so darn sore after doing them? Am I climbing stairs wrong? That seems like a stupid sentence to say, but am I? I don't know. Let's talk about it after your newscast.
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12: This is Global News. It's 8 o'clock. I'm Morgan Smith. Right now in Edmonton, it is 9 degrees. We're headed to a high of 19 this afternoon, 20 your high tomorrow. As Premier Daniel Smith and Prime Minister Mark Carney meet in Ottawa, the Energy Ministry is industry is voicing concerns that a missed April 1st deadline for an agreement means the Alberta-Ottawa Memorandum of Understanding may be falling apart. Robert Johnson with the U-Calgary School of Public Policy says the MOU may have looked different when it comes to climate issues if the two sides had known war was coming to Iran.
13: This war is going to end at some point, and governments will continue to look at climate, among other issues like energy security and affordability, and decide, you know, where they, how they intend to meet their climate commitments. But I agree, right now in the middle of the war, that's not where people are focused.
12: The province and the feds have so far said the talks are progressing. We'll have updates from that meeting between the premier and the prime minister throughout the morning as we have them. Well, what also may be on this morning's meeting agenda in Ottawa is the massive privacy breach of voter information by an Alberta separatist group. As Global's Lamise Smiley reports, the province's privacy watchdog is stepping in.
14: The Office of the Information and Privacy Commissioner has launched a formal investigation into the Centurion Project under Alberta's privacy laws. The probe will look into whether the group improperly collected, used, or shared personal information from the electors list and whether it had adequate security measures in place or properly notified people affected by the alleged breach. Privacy Commissioner Diane McLeod says her office can order compliance if violations are found. The leaked list contains personal information for about 2.9 million Albertans. Lemise Smiley, Global News.
12: Elections Alberta, meanwhile, says it's issued hundreds of cease and desist notices to people it believes were given access to either the voters list itself or to data from the list. After a March uptick in jobs, Canada's economy lost 18,000 positions in April as the unemployment rate rose to 6.9%. Stats Canada Labour Force survey out today says the country's posted a net decline of 112,000 jobs in the first 4 months of this year. Last time Canada lost so many jobs in a four-month span was during the pandemic. Strathcona County RCMP are asking drivers in Sherwood Park to avoid the intersection of Sherwood Drive and First Street this morning. They say you're going to see a heavy police presence in the area as officers conduct an operation, but that is all they're saying right now. They are asking folks not to post police movements on social media. Alberta municipalities, including Strathcona County, St. Albert, and Spruce Grove, may soon face big bills to keep their ambulance services running the same way. Back in March, they were offered emergency health service contract extensions, but at lower rates than their current agreements. Strathcona County Councillor Robert Park says the province is putting municipal governments in a tough spot.
15: We're going to subsidize provincial health care, essentially, by having municipal tax dollars going in to pay for our ambulance services. Or are we going to risk a lower level of emergency services for our residents by basically just turning it back over to the province and letting them do it?
12: Parks says keeping the services as is could cost the county up to $3 million more money that would have to come out of taxpayers' pockets. And it's Emergency Preparedness Week in Canada. Alberta RCMP and Search and Rescue want you safe as you start heading out to campgrounds in the backcountry. Christian Stenner with Search and Rescue says it's important to be prepared and know the risks.
16: Common mistakes that we see are people not anticipating the terrain and overextending themselves. So such that they get into terrain they were not planning to be able to tackle or not having the right equipment.
12: Search and Rescue Alberta says it saw 400 search and rescue team activations last year, up nearly 20% from 2024. I'm Morgan Smith. 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
2: Nice morning continues, Stacey. It is getting busier, so we are keeping our eye on a couple slow spots. If you're on the South End 8 eastbound, it is picking up in between Heritage Valley Trail and 111th Street through the construction. Waymud eastbound still busy towards 53 Avenue to the Rainbow Valley Bridge construction. We do have some delays on the White Mud westbound to go onto the West 10-day northbound. And if you're traveling into the downtown core, 98th Avenue westbound, really getting busy. We do have that work around 96th Street. Traffic down to a single lane westbound. You'll need to stay right. 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From the Global One Traffic Center, I'm Justin Durbin.
0: Taking a look at 880 CHED, weather 19 degrees today. It's going to be a beautiful day. A little windy this morning. Not seeing the trees move very much, but that should die down if there are any wind gusts by the lunch hour. 19 degrees, sunny skies, 6 degrees tonight, and then beautiful day tomorrow as well. 20 with sun and then 24 with sun on Sunday. Currently it's 12.
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0: Good morning, 8:06. We sit down with the CEO and president of the Edmonton Elks, Chris Morris, coming up at just after the 8:30 news. He's going to be in studio and we're going to put him to the test. We've got some football movies. How well does he know his football movies? We've got some clips. How well does he do? And which movie does he think is the most realistic? So we'll pick Chris Morris's brain coming up after the 8:30 news. Well, let's talk about stairs. This is sort of a different sort of exercise. You can play football or, well, you can do the stairs, which is kind of more my speed. It's a great opportunity to get outside, see the city. It's ready-made. And you know what? It's free. So sign me up. They can get busy, though, especially the Glenora stairs right by the Royal Glenora Club. A lot of people going up and down those. And it's kind of tough to maneuver past people. And sometimes I'm slower than the guy behind me, and sometimes there's a slower person in front of me. How do you pass them? And then I can do two sets of stairs and not walk for 3 days. So am I actually walking upstairs wrong? Like, that sounds so silly. Because it's just one way to walk upstairs, Stacey. Or maybe not. I don't know. Let's talk to the expert. Sarah Vigeant joins us to talk about everything stairs. Good morning.
18: Good morning. I'm laughing because of the not being able to walk part after doing stairs.
0: And to sit on a toilet is very difficult. I'm not talking like just one day. I'm talking about days. And I can only do two sets. And it's like, I feel fine. And then the next 3 days, it's like, it's hell on earth. Am I doing stairs wrong?
18: No. Are you doing them often enough so the soreness goes away? Are you doing one-offs or are you doing them regularly?
0: Of course, they're one-offs.
18: There you go. So the one time, the only way that you will be less sore is if you do them more often. And, you know, I just started my stair season this year or two, and I can attest to the soreness, but by the fourth time, I wasn't sore the next day. For me, it's the calves because it's actually, it's repetitive. It's the going down for stairs that will get your calves and your legs really sore because it's not a motion that you're really used to doing over and over again. Going up is kind of a normal motion, but it's the going down repeatedly.
0: And it can hurt your knees as well, right?
18: Yep. If you're not careful, if you're not paying attention, yes. But if you are focusing on stepping through your whole foot when you're going up the stair and being mindful of how you're doing it, you will be fine.
0: These are very popular sources of exercise, right? Like, because it's free, you get outside, there's some beautiful locations right around the city.
18: Yep. You know what? I think it's a great way for you to work on your, not just your cardiovascular health, but the social and mental health that comes with it. You know, you get together with a group of friends, you get outside. We've been inside all winter. It improves our mood. It builds energy. And it's like you said, it's free. And the other thing that I love about stairs the most is that it is so scalable. Anybody can do them because you can go at your own pace. You can take breaks. You know, you can go up halfway and take a break if you have to. You can do one set. You can do 20. It's so scalable and so accessible to so many people.
0: How many should you start off doing?
18: Well, I would say start slower than you think you need to. So, because again, that repetitive motion, you will be sore the next day. Go up one flight, take a break, go up another flight, take a break. And it's going to depend on what stairs you're doing. There's so many options in the city. And you have to also think about how steep the stairs are. So the Glenora stairs are not that steep, but if you go out to Wolf Willow, which is a popular, another set of stairs, it is super steep and super hard. I avoid those ones because they are hard. But I like Fox Drive stairs, which is less steep. So you're going to find that the steeper the stairs, the harder it is. So go at your own pace, go slower than you think. And the biggest thing that I have to remind people is you do not need to run them. That is a misconception because everybody, you know, there's a lot of people that are running, a lot of athletes, it's great, but you do not have to run them. You can walk, you can go up two by two. Start slow because you will be sore.
0: Oh God, I could never run upstairs. Oh, those Wolf Willow stairs, I call them murder stairs.
18: They're steep. They
0: murder my legs.
18: Yeah, they're steep. And when you get up to the top, it's great. But then getting down, right? And it's a little bit more dangerous because you're a little wobbly, your legs are tired, and they're very steep.
0: Oh no, going up is way harder. It is horrific. But super fun, I guess. Yeah. Let's talk about the etiquette of stairs, because especially the Glenora stairs, they get very, very busy, especially Saturday mornings.
18: Yep. Like, rules of the road. Stay right. Stay right. Be aware of your surroundings and how many people are there. Move to the side if you need to stop for a break. Like, don't stop in the middle of the stairs. Keep your headphones on a lower so that you can pay attention to the people around and you can hear. Like, it's just about being respectful of the people around you. We're all there for the same purpose. And then just be aware of the traffic going in both directions. If you're bringing your dog, keep on a short leash and keep the dog close to you, because I've seen people actually trip from leashes. So that's really dangerous. And if you're with a friend and you're having the buddy system and it's busy, think single file. Don't go side by side, because that is hard for people to pass, especially if it's busy. Just consider how many people are there. And I think I'm going to add this one, because I see a lot of people leaving garbage. Let's keep our river valley clean and keep your garbage with you. I think that's a major etiquette, and bring your garbage with you when you leave. So, and then the last thing, high five each other. We're all there suffering, doing hard things. I think, I've seen some people last week. I saw an older lady there, and she was struggling, and I went up to her and gave her a high five, because I was just like, you are awesome. You're here. You're doing the thing. This all sucks. And she's like, I only did one set. And I said, but that's one more set than you did last week. So keep positive about it, because it is hard.
0: Oh, you're so lovely. If you do, you said take breaks when you need to, but you're on a staircase. How are you going to take a break in the middle of the stairs?
18: Move to the right. Pay attention to who's behind you. That's because, listen, if you need to take the break, take the break. Because safety first, right? But just pay attention to who's around you. Just move off to the right. Stay right. Rules of the road.
0: What shoes should you be wearing? Are they cross trainers? Are they running shoes? I also want you to tell me about the placement of the foot. Do you put your full foot on your, because somebody says you've got to put your full foot on the stair, because that's where my calf issues come in.
18: Yeah, so shoes first, something comfortable. A cross trainer or any type of runner is going to be just fine. Obviously, if you're going to be running, you should probably use a running shoe for more stability. But when you're talking about the placement of the foot, so when you press through the front of your foot, you're going to be using mostly the front of your leg, so your quads. If you press through the back of your foot or your heel, you're going to be using mostly the back of your leg, your hamstrings, and your butt. So I think you should use your whole leg and press through your whole entire foot. Focus on pressing down and using your whole entire foot. That's, you're going to get the most leg muscles.
0: And as I was talking about how sore I get, and I can't be the only one who gets really sore after these stairs, especially if you're not doing them consistently, what do you do for them? Do you roll out your calves and your glutes or whatever's aching you, or do you just let them go? Do you just put Tiger Balm on them, or what are you supposed to do with your sore muscles after stair climbing?
18: There's, take a good stretch after, stretch your calves after you do the stairs. That can help with soreness the next day. The next day, definitely think about maybe going for a walk, as hard as it is, to get the muscles moving, to get the blood flowing. Foam rolling is also a wonderful thing that if you have access to, and doing some light stretching. But I think that movement will always win when it comes to beating soreness, because it gets the blood flowing. As hard as it is to get going once you're sore, yes, it will help combat that.
0: I can't even sit down.
18: Do it over and over again and it gets easier.
0: Keep sitting down. All right. I can maybe keep sitting down.
18: But keep going to the stairs so that the soreness gets less. That's the key.
0: Okay. So start with one set and then work their way up, as opposed to just starting with like three sets.
18: You know what? Honestly, for myself this year, I go up halfway and then go back down. Like, I build up. Like, it's not a race. We have all summer. Like, I go by my heart rate. I personally go by my heart rate or how my legs feel. But I, like, Fox Drive is the one that I use, and it's pretty long. It's over 250 stairs. Mm-hmm. So when I start off my season, I do half ones. Plus, I also am mindful of the people and the traffic. So if I see a lot of people coming up the stairs, I'll just stop and I'll go back down so that I'm not caught up in congestion. So my stair sessions look very different every week because it's based on traffic, but that's good because then I'm being challenged, but I'm still working up to where I want to be at the end of the season. But yeah, if you can only do halfway, go halfway, but start off slow because we want you to keep coming back.
0: All right. Thanks so much for pumping us up today. Thanks, Shara.
18: You're very welcome.
0: We've been talking to Shara Vajant. She is everything exercise here on 880 CHED. I have a friend, Steve Baker, if you're listening, you know who you are. He runs like ultra marathons, and he talks about how he can go up the Glenora stairs 50 times. Like I'm talking about 3 times, and I can't walk for 3 days. And he's like, hey, you want to do stairs someday? No, I do not want to do stairs with you. 50 sets of stairs, the Royal Glenora stairs, and I can barely do 3 and survive the next day. Well, coming up, a big meeting in Ottawa. It's going on as we speak. Prime Minister Mark Carney, Danielle Smith, they're talking. We'll talk to you about what next.
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0: Premier Danielle Smith and Prime Minister Mark Carney speaking as we speak. It's been a month since the two sides missed a deadline to strike a climate deal in last year's Memorandum of Understanding to build a new pipeline. Energy leaders say that there's a lot of uncertainty and they're looking for signals that there is a plan to make Canada an energy superpower. Both sides say work is progressing. We should get an update later on this morning. If it breaks during the show, we will bring it to you here on 880 CHED. We have a better idea of how many people may have had access to a banned voters list. Elections Alberta issued cease and desist letters to 23 people. The Centurion Project says it gave the personal information to, but that number grew to more than 500 when you factor in those who had access to the list. One security expert says he has no doubt the list has gone well beyond that. There is now an open letter by academics calling for an independent public inquiry into the breach. Well, we talked about it yesterday, and yes, Scott Sinclair, the former independent MLA, going back to the UCP. He apologized for criticizing last year's budget, accusing the government of not doing enough for his Lesser Slave Lake riding. The government whip said yesterday that Sinclair was misguided. He got misguided advice, and he welcomed him back into the party. Hey, if you have some big stuff to get rid of, the Big Bin event starts this weekend, so you can bring in that beat-up couch or broken fridge, and the city will dump it for you. You just have to haul it this weekend to Northlands, Wayne Gretzky Drive, 119th Avenue. It is free. If you missed this weekend, there's these Big Bin events all throughout the summer.
1: Training camp opens this weekend for the Edmonton Elks as they start the 2026 CFL season. Medicals and physicals tomorrow on the field, 9 a.m. at Clark on Sunday. They'll hold all their training camp practices at Clark and play their home preseason game there on May 29th.
0: And taking a look at the forecast, going to be a really nice day. 19 degrees, sunny skies, 6 degrees tonight, and then 20 tomorrow with sun and really nice on Mother's Day as well. 24 with sunny skies. Currently, it's 12 degrees. Morgan Smith joins us to take a look at some of these cease and desist letters that were handed out to Albertans yesterday saying, hey, stop using this list. And we are hearing from former Premier Jason Kenney on his possible legal action against the group.
12: That's right. As if you've been following the coverage here on 880 Chat and on Global TV, you'll know that in a video that was shared by an NDP leader, Nahed Nenshi, Jason Kenney's personal information was used as a demo in a training session for that Centurion Group database, or Centurion Project database, which is now the subject of three investigations, RCMP, Elections Alberta, and now Alberta's Privacy Commissioner. And Global News caught up with Jason Kenney because, of course, you know, as somebody who's been in politics and was really run out of the UCP on a rail by several members that, you know, are affiliated with separatist groups now. This is a big deal, right? He is a guy who has had threats for many years now. Kenney says his home address was included in these leaked elections lists, and he's considering legal action. And he also claims the separatist group tied to the breach started as the anti-vax group, which took him on back in 2022.
4: They're not just simply some new separatist grassroots organization that sprung up. They called me a globalist, elitist, who is part of some international, you know, whatever conspiracy to foist the dangerous vaccine on them.
12: And, you know, as a result of some of the messaging around that, he has been, again, receiving death threats over the years. Mm-hmm. Yeah, Kenney, again, says he's considering legal action, and he thinks the separatist group really needs to be held to account.
4: These are people for whom the end can justify the means, which is why I think they keep getting caught breaking the law. And I think there just need to be consequences for this kind of action.
12: Again, cease and desist orders, more than 560 of them were sent out by Elections
0: Alberta.
12: Well,
0: David Parker, the head of Take Back Alberta, is already facing a $110,000 fine for stuff that he did during the last election. And I don't know if he's paid off that fine, but if you're looking for a deterrent, what does it take? Jail time? I don't know.
12: Well, and right now, again,
0: is it going to get that far?
12: Well, we've mentioned under the in previous discussions about this, just the Elections Alberta violation for sharing this electors list, the maximum penalties would be a $10,000 fine or a year of jail time or both of them together. That's the maximum for Elections Alberta. Now, there's the question of whether other laws mm-hmm. may have been violated here, and that was what the Elections Commissioner has been looking into, or not the Elections Commissioner, rather the Information and Privacy Commissioner, because now their probe is going to be looking into whether the Centurion Group could be sanctioned for.
0: Yeah, I think we're a long way at determining guilt, and this is probably going through a court of law. It's still really early to see who was responsible and who will be held responsible for this. All right, Tad, thanks so much, Morgan. Appreciate it. It is 8:24. It is time to check traffic.
2: We are still moving really well around the city this morning, Stacey. Just keeping our eye on some delays in the West End. We have this work being done at the intersection of 170th Street and 87th Avenue. Right now, traffic on 170th Street getting through, sharing the northbound lanes. Traffic on 87th Avenue getting through, sharing the westbound lanes. Northbound, you're seeing the biggest slowdown through here. And we still have some volume working its way through on the White Mud eastbound towards 53 Avenue, around the Twilliker Corner to the Rainbow Valley Bridge through the construction. 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
0: Jiffy professionals, they are busy this time of year. 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So, you know, if you want to hook up with somebody like Jeff, who's an absolute pro, just go on to the Jiffy app. You pick the job you want. 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

0: they've been good. 7 straight wins now to start the playoffs. They swept Ottawa in round one. They're now up 3-0 on Philadelphia after a 4-1 win last night. They can complete their second straight sweep with a win tomorrow. The record, by the way, for wins to start a playoff series belongs to the Oilers back in 1985, where they went 9-0 to start the playoffs. Colorado's just behind them. They're 6-0. They play in Minnesota tomorrow night, game 3 of that series. 2 games tonight. Montreal's at Buffalo. The Sabres are up 1-0, and Vegas is at Anaheim. They're tied at 1 win apiece. 21 goals, 74 assists, 95 points, and a plus 25. Those are career numbers for Evan Bouchard. His numbers also among elite numbers in NHL history for defensemen. Despite all that, wasn't enough to get the voters on his side. The 3 finalists announced yesterday for the Norris Trophy as the NHL's top defenseman. And Evan Bouchard not among them. Rasmus Dahlin, Zach Werenski, and Cale Makar are the 3 finalists. One other Oilers note this morning, Ike Howard, for the 2nd year in a row, will represent the USA at the World Hockey Championships. Named to the team yesterday, and he's on his way to Switzerland, the 5th Oiler in that tournament, which starts a week today. Medicals and physicals tomorrow for the Elks on the field on Sunday as they start the 2026 season. Austin Mack, Joe Robustelli, and Brendan O'Leary Orange have all been added to the receiving corps. Another year with running back Justin Rankin. And quarterback Cody Fajardo feels that all that put together will make the Elks offense pretty dangerous.
1: We're going to be dynamic on offense. We're going to have a lot of guys that can make plays. And I think when you do that, you can get very different than other teams in the league, where you can just line up and go fast and let the defense dictate where the ball goes. You know, sometimes when you have 1 or 2 receivers, you kind of have to dial up the right plays at the right time for those receivers to get touches. We can start fast and start believing in each other like we finished last year. I think the sky's the limit for this team.
0: The Elks this week, tomorrow morning, live from Commonwealth Stadium at 9 a.m., but you don't have to wait that long to talk football.
2: No, you do not. We're weeks away from the first Elks game. CEO and president of the team, Chris Morris, joins us coming up to talk all things football for the next half hour. We're going to have some fun, too. What's his favorite and most realistic football movie, does he think, in his opinion? And we actually put him to the test about movie clips. How well does he know his football movies? That's coming up after your newscast.
3: This is Global News. It's 8:30. Good morning. I'm Morgan Smith. Right now in Edmonton, it's 12 degrees. We're headed to a high of 19 this afternoon, 20 your high tomorrow. Well, Premier Danielle Smith and Prime Minister Mark Carney likely have a lot to discuss this morning as the two meet in Ottawa. Smith no doubt pressing Carney on a BC pipeline deal to follow up on last November's Memorandum of Understanding. Well, Carney may have questions about how her government's responding to Alberta's separatist movement and last month's massive data breach of nearly 3 million names and addresses from the official Alberta voters list. This with a third investigation into that massive breach now underway. The Office of Alberta's Information and Privacy Commissioner said yesterday that it's looking into whether the Centurion Project may have violated privacy law when the separatist group allegedly shared the official voters list. Now, it follows probes launched by both the RCMP and Elections Alberta, which says it believes 23 people were given full copies of the list by Centurion Project, while another 545 accessed it through the project's database. The agency says the cease and desist letters have been issued to anyone the Centurion Project says had access to the list. The UCP making arguments in the legislature yesterday on a point of privilege motion that it introduced Wednesday against the leader of the opposition. Earlier this week, the NDP's Nahed Nenshi presented screenshots of a Centurion Project Zoom meeting from April 16th, which appeared to show information from the official voters list being used. Justice Minister Mickey Amory says that Nenshi should have told government about what he saw at the same time he called RCMP.
4: I think the first thing that we would have done is that we would have informed Elections Alberta, unlike the member opposite.
3: But Nenshi noted the UCP staffer was a participant in the actual meeting and said nothing to the party or government. The speaker says he will issue his decision next week. Well, the latest Statistics Canada Labour Force survey shows employers collectively shed 18,000 jobs last month.
5: The agency says with April's decrease, the country has posted a net decline of 112,000 jobs over the first 4 months of the year. The last time Canada lost so many jobs in a four-month window was during the pandemic. The unemployment rate rose 2 ticks to 6.9%, returning to where it was back in October, largely because more people were looking for work. StatCan also reported average hourly wages were up 4.5% from this time a year ago. Michelle Zedekian, The Canadian Press.
3: Insurer Manulife is joining

0: most other insurance companies and declaring a global shortage of jet fuel due to the war in Iran a known event. That means if your flight is canceled or delayed because of it, you will not be entitled to compensation. McMaster University Associate Marketing Professor Marvin Ryder says it comes down to companies weighing the risks versus the rewards.
1: Suddenly, if there's a million people who want compensation, they just don't have that in the budget to do. So they are taking their own precaution as it goes.
0: The change applies to anyone who purchased travel insurance with Manulife on or after May 5th. Canadian consular officials are en route to Spain's Canary Islands ahead of this weekend's arrival of a cruise ship dealing with a deadly hantavirus outbreak. They're set to meet with four Canadians among the 140 people on board, which Spanish authorities are preparing to receive. I'm Morgan Smith. Your next news at 9 on 880 CHED.
2: Thanks so much, Morgan. 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We fix ugly bathrooms. Here's Justin Durbin.
3: Really nice looking back half of the morning drive continues out there, Stacey. It looks like some of this traffic is starting to ease up, but a couple slow spots to watch out for. It is still busy on the White Mud eastbound after 53 Avenue to the Rainbow Valley Bridge through the construction. We do have some delays into the downtown core, 98th Avenue westbound around 96th Street. Some construction there westbound. You'll need to stay over to the right. And if you're in the west end, still steady at the 170th, 87th Avenue intersection. We have delays in all directions right now. Traffic on 170th Street getting through sharing the northbound lanes, and traffic on 87th Avenue getting through sharing the westbound lanes. 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From the Global One Traffic Center, I'm Justin Durbin.
2: Taking a look at 880 CHED. Weather, mainly sunny skies, 19 degrees. Is going to be beautiful. A little windy this morning, although the trees in front of me ain't moving. So maybe that has already moved out of the Edmonton area. 6 degrees tonight and then 20 with sun tomorrow. 24 on Sunday. Currently it's 12.
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1: Here we go from the 3-yard line, 2-point convert. If the Riders score, we're going to OT. If they don't, Elks win. Harris waits for the snap. Motion starts. He drops back. He's throwing, going to the end zone. Incomplete. Elks win. Elks win. 27-25, the final score. On a night when they wanted to honor their owner, they've done it and come through with a huge victory.
2: Oh, if you wanted a football pump-up, thank you so much, Morley Scott. It kind of gave me a little bit of shivers there.
3: One of the many good times we had at Commonwealth Stadium last year. It was some pretty good home games last season.
2: Yeah, and it's shaping up to be just another fantastic season. We've got a special guest all half hour. We've got Chris Morris, the CEO and president of the Edmonton Elks in studio. Good morning.
4: Good morning. Thanks for having me.
2: Doesn't that just sort of give you a little chills and gets you pumped up? I know that you're already there. You've been there for months, if not since the end of last season. But for fans listening, they're like, yeah, there's no Oilers hockey, but we got the Elks coming up.
4: We do, and we have a young emerging team, and I think that game was very indicative of where this team's headed. Like, we had some great games at home last year compared to previous years, so we're very excited about this group coming to camp.
3: That was a special win because, as we mentioned in the clip, it was the game after Larry Thompson had passed away. Where were you at the moment of the end? Were you with the family at that time, or where were you when that game ended like that?
4: I was down on the sideline. So, I have a superstition when it's close. If I'm down on the sideline, we've been successful. I go down there. So it's just one of those old things where, us old players are a little superstitious. So I was down there and just watching it from there. So, yeah, it was a lot of fun.
3: And a little fist pump, I'm sure.
4: Yeah, absolutely. Yeah. Absolutely.
2: Yeah, and I remember I talked to you the day the news happened that the owner, Larry Thompson, had passed away. And you said this is different, very sad, but an exciting start because this is the first CFL team that's owned by a woman.
4: Yeah, it's funny. Deb has really, really sort of blossomed and filled in and started to work with the league governance and all those sort of things this offseason, right? And she's got, obviously with Larry passing, there's a lot of things going on with her family and all those different things. But you can tell she's very invested in this team and she's invested in, you know, what it can do for the community. And same with the rest of the family. They're all excited about this season coming up.
3: And you've said it before, too. She's very committed to Larry's dream of turning this franchise around and making it what it used to be like, and she's obviously following through with that.
4: Yeah, I think that's part of it, but I also think Deb has her own dreams, and she has her own, you know, commitment to the community and all those things that she wants to accomplish, right? So I think she's a strong, independent person as well, and I think her vision for how this thing's going to work is going to be cool.
2: All right. Well, we have you in. Coming up just before 9 o'clock, we're going to talk about all of the exciting things that are happening for the Edmonton Elks. A couple of dates, including dates that are coming up that people need to mark on their calendar. But I have done this with a couple of professionals. I asked an emergency room doctor what TV show or movie is the most realistic to them in terms of their experience in the emergency room in hospitals. And so I want to ask you, if there was a football movie or show that you have seen that you're like, that's it, they nail it. This is, as a former professional athlete and now somebody who's in the upper offices, is there one particular show that's like, okay, they did this right, this reflects my experience?
4: Yeah, I'm going to date myself a little bit here, but there's an old, old movie. It's even old for me. It's called North Dallas 40. Mm-hmm. And in North Dallas 40...
3: Mac Davis, right?
4: Yeah. There's, I think Nick Nolte was one of the lead roles. Like, it's the best scene I've ever seen regarding football. He plays a game, and they win the game, and he's in the bathtub the next morning. Mm-hmm. And he's thinking through, and he thinks through a couple of really good plays he has. And then he goes down the rabbit hole of every little possible thing that didn't go well for him. And that's the life of a professional football player. There's some positives you think of, but really the really good ones just obsess over any little thing that didn't go right. And that's kind of the burden of being at that level when you're playing at a professional level at a sport, is mm-hmm. it's the margin of error is so small, and those guys obsess over little tiny things that went wrong. And I think that scene to me more than anything else was like, man, that's exactly what it's like when you really care about being great at something. Mm-hmm. All you can think about is what's wrong sometimes. And that's what, you know, sports psychology, all those different things to fix it. But that to me was a great scene.
2: And what was that movie called again?
4: North Dallas 40.
2: North Dallas 40.
3: 1979.
2: Oh, it's an oldie.
3: 1979.
2: Love love it.
3: Nick Nolte and Mac Davis.
2: All right. I didn't pick that movie. So I do have a couple of movie clips that I want to play for you. So I'm going to put you on the hot seat, okay? I'm going to make you play. All right. Take a listen to this. What is this movie?
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2: What?
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8: Oh my God, I don't remember the name of the movie, guys.
2: Jerry Maguire.
8: The sports agent. There we go.
2: Show me the money. Have you ever did that? Have you ever said that to your agent? Show me the money.
8: No, there wasn't much money.
2: in the CFL, hey? Yeah. All right, take a listen to this.
10: 37 seconds remaining, and it'll be all over here at Notre Dame Stadium. Off to our left, I'm starting to pick up the chain.
2: Rudy, you're right. Yeah, Rudy. I had never seen that movie, but just watching that clip kind of put a little bit of tear in my eye, a little shiver down the spine. All right, here's another one. This is a comedy.
11: You a football player?
12: Oh, no. I never played no football, mister.
11: So what happened? You read the flyer?
8: Oh, this is the longest yard with Adam Sandler.
12: Yeah. Oh, I can't read.
8: The newer version.
11: Don't worry.
13: Reading's for rich people.
11: Just so you know, we're putting together a football team.
8: Absolutely.
11: Love you to join.
12: Will you teach me to football?
11: Sure, we'll teach you to football, won't we, caretaker?
13: Hey, I'll teach you anything. Just don't eat me.
2: Just don't eat me. All right, here's another one. This is we're getting a little tougher as we get along.
14: He did a good job up here. He ran a tough camp from what I can see.
8: Oh, remember the Titans.
15: Well, I'm very happy to have the approval of a 5-year-old.
14: I'm 9 and a half, thank you very much.
15: Why don't you get this little girl some pretty dolls or something, Coach?
16: I tried. She loves football.
2: Denzel Washington. You got that one really fast. I thought that would be a little bit harder for you.
8: No, that's a good one. I like the whole message behind that movie is something I can really resonate with.
2: And more and more girls picking up football as well. There's the game-changing event that is coming up that I got a chance to go to last year. And the Game Changers, it goes to a really good cause. And, man, I had a hoot at that event.
8: Yeah, that's it's really growing, that event, over the last year. And I think we're really looking for ticket sales for this year. So we've just sort of opened it up. And June 27th, young women are on the field. They're working with our players. They go through drills. They go through what training camp would look like. It's a lot of fun, a lot of food, a lot of drinks, and just a great fun event.
2: Oh, and it's just so fun to interact with some of the players as well. They were so great. Your players were just schmoozing everybody, helping them out, tackling and doing all of the things we had to do. And I can't catch a ball to save my life, but they walked me through it. All right, here is the last one. And this is probably one of the most iconic football movies, at least of the modern era.
17: The inches we need are everywhere around us.
18: Hell yeah.
17: They're in every break of the game.
8: Even Sunday.
17: Every minute, every second.
8: I coached with Rick Walters for a long time at the University of Alberta, and he loved this. He used to show this to the kids. Every couple of years, he'd break this out and show it to them. Day before a game, we'd listen to this thing. So, yeah. Great movie.
3: Yeah, great scene with the coach, yeah.
17: Sure.
3: Let me ask you about one, if you remember the movie Brian's Song, if you ever saw that.
8: I do, yeah, I remember that one. That's a sad one for sure.
3: Yeah, it made me cry. I remember that. That's for sure. Brian Piccolo's story, yeah.
8: Yeah, crazy story.
2: Do you like crying at movies?
8: Yeah, you know, not really, but...
2: No.
3: Does anybody?
8: In a while, you know.
2: Well, if they're that good, then you know that they are that good. We are with the CEO and president of the Edmonton Elks, Chris Morris. We're going to give you all of the days and all the events that are coming up in the next couple of months that you need to mark on your calendar. That's coming up next. But first, let's take a look at traffic. Here's Justin Durbin.
19: Starting to see a lot of this volume ease up around the city, Stacey. It is still a bit busy, though, on the White Mud eastbound as you make your way towards 53 Avenue around the Twilliger Corner to the Rainbow Valley Bridge work. A little delay on the White Mud westbound heading towards the Rainbow Valley Bridge. And if you're in the West End, just watch for this work at 170th Street and 87th Avenue. Still a bit busy in all directions. Traffic on 170th getting through in the northbound lanes. Traffic sharing the westbound lanes on 87th Avenue. Visit Mr. Lube Plus Tires from May 8th to 10th. month, and $2 from every oil change will go towards the MS Society of Canada. No appointment needed. From the Global One Traffic Center, I'm Justin Durbin.
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2: 8:48, we are back with Elks President and CEO Chris Morris to talk about all of the exciting things that you have ahead for the team.
3: Let's start with Sunday. Day one on the field, that's an exciting day. And I think the thing to remind fans about is practice all through camps at Clark because of FIFA, and it's open to the public all through camp, right?
8: Yeah, you know, what's going to be great about camp this year is how close the fans are going to be. So they're going to get a real good look. They're going to hear the players talking. They're going to hear the coaches coaching. So I think players coming to Clark to watch practices for training camp are going to have a treat. The whole camp, like you said, is going to be there. We're excited. The city's put in new turf there, so it's really a great facility right now. So 9 to 10 is our first practice on May 10th. We're really excited to kick it off.
3: Nice. And then, as usual, Fan Day is usually a week or two into camp. This year, it's on the holiday Monday.
8: Yeah, Victoria Day. We're in Spruce Grove, Fuhr Field there. A whole bunch of things going on there. It's going to be a really fun day. Like, our cheer team will be there. There'll be barbecues. The city is really excited to have us there, and we're excited to be there. That's obviously where Larry and Deb are from, so we want to put on a show.
3: 880 Chet will be there too. Dave and myself will have a live show from Fan Day as well, coming up to talk to all the players and some fans as well. So that's always a fun day because the players are a little looser because the fans are there. There's lots of great interaction.
8: Yeah, it's what we were talking about it internally, just about what Fan Day should be, right? And it's like, you don't want to have like a kumite out there with everybody killing each other on Fan Day. It's supposed to be more of a, you know what I mean? We're engaging, go there, have a nice workout, then engage with the community and have the guys out there playing with the kids, get some kids onto the field and just get that real face-to-face time. And I think that's, you build relationships face-to-face and you build relationships person by person. And the more the more time a player of ours can sort of get with a kid and get to know their name and play a little bit and do all those things, the more you build those sort of relationships. And that's what Fan Day is all about.
3: We mentioned because of FIFA, practices are going to be at Clark. Also because of FIFA, your preseason game is at Clark, which when you start to think about everything that goes into it, that must have been a massive undertaking.
8: Yeah, May 29th is our knot hole experience, and we're really excited to sort of turn back the clock and have that event. And we got a bunch of cool activations going on, but you're right, it's been a challenge. Like we didn't find out until after we'd started selling season tickets and all those different things. So the way it's gone is the season tickets, everybody who has season tickets with us has been given a credit in their account, and then they have to go in and they have to actually get their tickets for the game at Clark for the knothole game. So we're like, it's funny, I was on an alumni call and I was talking to all the alumni, and two or three of them are like, how do I get my tickets? And I'm like, guys, we've sent out 7 emails, we've done this, we've done that.
2: Check your email.
8: Yeah.
2: But check your inbox.
8: But that's a good reflection of me of, okay, there's some of our season ticket holders probably don't know. So we started calling, and our goal is, I think, within the next 2 weeks to call every single season ticket holder. That's close to 9,000 seats, right? So we're calling and we're making sure they know what's going on to make sure that people are in the loop. But if you're a season ticket holder, and you're listening to this, make sure you got to go into your account to claim your seats if you want to go to that knothole experience.
3: What's the capacity going
8: to
3: be?
8: Close to 7,000, 6,500, and then there's going to be some people around the field and all those different things, and everybody's going to be like right beside the field, so that'll be cool.
3: Did you add seats?
8: City's put in a whole bunch of bleachers in the end zone, so there's some general admission in both the end zones and off to the side of the main bleachers, so there's lots of capacity.
2: And you also have one game that lots of people are talking about where you can take your pets with you?
8: Yeah, Dog Days of Summer. Yeah, we're excited. Actually, we just had a great meeting with the Humane Society about the Dog Days of Summer game, I think 2 days ago. July 17th. It's going to be, I think it's our best activation this year, because it's a brand new activation. And we sort of looked at what's a really cool thing that people are doing somewhere else. And we looked at the Yankees and they did this Dog Days of Summer. And
2: where are you putting your dog though? Like in this, between your legs and the seats?
8: Right beside you, Stacey. It's it's a cuddle your dog day. And we're going to have Karen Kondosky is the one who came up with this idea, and she's got this zoomy zone. So you can take your dogs down to the end zone, and they're going to be running back and
2: forth.
8: That's
2: awesome.
8: And the Humane Society will be there with adoption opportunities. It's going to be a wonderful event. So I'm really excited to see how it comes together. I know in Yankee Stadium, you can't get a seat to that game. Like, it's one of those ones that's just like a massive success. So we're hoping that we can catch that on. You know, it takes a little while for people to get into the whole thought of it, but we're excited to build that out.
3: Double E branded poop bags hand out at the door.
8: Yeah, we got all that stuff. Yeah, we're going to, there's actually the Pets in the Park event. We're talking with the Humane Society about being there and giving some things out, giving bandanas or something out there to make people aware of our game. So
2: that's going
8: to
2: be awesome. Awesome. Yeah, that's gonna be chaos, but that's gonna be awesome chaos. Thanks so much for joining us and being such a fun and good sport.
8: No, thanks for having me. It's just a lot of fun.
2: And your football movie knowledge is top notch.
8: I know, I missed the first one. I feel bad.
2: No, you're good.
3: Yeah. And that was the easiest one.
8: I know. You guys were like, yeah, this is the first one. We're setting you up, Chris, and then I messed it up. So sorry.
2: We've been talking to CEO and president of the Edmonton Elks, Chris Morris. Hey, we got to check traffic. And just a reminder, you can listen to 880 Ched everywhere you go. 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
19: Wrapping up what has been a very good-looking morning across the city, Stacey. A lot of this volume is eased up across the major routes. Still a little slow going on the White Mud, eastbound after 53 Avenue to the Rainbow Valley Bridge construction. Westbound seeing a bit of a slowdown after 122 Street. And we do still have some delays in the West End, 170th Street at 87th Avenue. Lots of construction happening at the intersection. Right now, traffic getting through, sharing the northbound lanes on 170th Street. And on the Avenue, traffic sharing the westbound lanes. 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From the Global One Traffic Center, I'm Justin Durbin.
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10: A beloved 75-year-old man washing up, getting ready for bed, is brutally beaten and killed. 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I'm Global News crime reporter Nancy Hickst. 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
3: We're just talking with Chris Morris about the start of training camp, which is, of course, this weekend for the Edmonton Elks. Lots of new faces and some good adds to the team this year. One change they've made this year is going to be at the quarterback spot. Of course, Cody Fajardo was the backup last year. He'll be the starter this year as camp opens up. And Mark Killam's pretty excited about that.
20: I think it's going to be a huge difference. And that's not a shot on anyone or anything that happened in the past. It's Cody elevated the room. We all know that. We know the story there. Cody's a warrior. It's easy to follow him. He holds his teammates to a high standard. And I think, you know, he was a great teammate last year in the role that he was in. But this is a different role, a role that, he's won a championship in, and I'm excited for him day one to take the field with the ones.
3: Cody's been here for a week. He's been taking part in the Elks quarterback school. Some receivers on the field with him. Everybody on the field Sunday morning, 9 o'clock at Clark, and it is open to the public. NHL playoffs continue tonight. Couple of games on tap tonight. Montreal trying to get back on the board in their series with Buffalo. They lost game one and are down 1-0. Game two in Buffalo tonight. Game three in Anaheim tonight for the Ducks and the Golden Knights. That series is tied at one win apiece. Last night, the Carolina Hurricanes went to 7-0 in these playoffs. They swept Ottawa. Now they're a win away from sweeping Philadelphia. 4-1 win last night over the Flyers. Game four goes tomorrow. The NHL record for consecutive wins to start a playoffs, 9 set by the 1985 Stanley Cup champion Edmonton Oilers. Basketball this weekend, the CEBL season starts. The Stingers host Winnipeg tomorrow night at Expo Center. And in Toronto tonight, history is made basketball-wise as the Toronto Tempo, the expansion team, will play their first game in the WNBA. They will host Washington tonight. Toronto and Portland, the two expansion teams in the WNBA this year. And some sad news, Alphonso Davies hurt again. Mm-hmm. 4 to 5 weeks, Bayern Munich says, before he can play again. That is right up to the start of the World Cup. So if he can play, he probably won't be 100%, which is tough news for Canada.
2: Definitely. All right. Thanks so much, Morley. Well, let's talk about that infected cruise ship heading to the Canary Islands. Is a dangerous version of the hantavirus on Canadian soil right now? And does this turn you off of cruises? That's when the 9 a.m. free-for-all kicks off after your newscast.
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2: This is Global News. It's 9 o'clock. I'm Morgan Smith. Right now in Edmonton, it is 12 degrees, headed to a high of 19 this afternoon and 20 your high tomorrow. Premier Danielle Smith and Prime Minister Mark Carney meeting in Ottawa today. That meeting comes as industry expresses anxiety that last year's Memorandum of Understanding on Energy Policy may be falling apart. Going into today's meeting, the Premier told reporters she's optimistic, even though the two sides missed an April 1st deadline for key climate policies linked to that MOU.
11: We've had some really constructive conversations over the last number of months since the MOU. Still have a few things to work out, and I hope that we can get to the finish line on signing that MOU. I know industry is getting a bit impatient, Albertans are getting a little bit impatient, and if we're going to move forward with that MOU, I hope it happens in the next number of days.
2: Smith says in Alberta, there must be a demonstration that Canada can work. More news in a moment, but first checking traffic, here's Justin Durbin.
19: Thanks so much, Morgan. Wrapping up what has been a really nice looking Friday morning across the city, we do have a little bit of volume still working its way through on the White Mud eastbound around the Twilliger Corner to the Rainbow Valley Bridge construction. Still some traffic working through on the Yellowhead around 127th Street, and watch for delays 170th Street northbound towards 87th Avenue. Still lots of work at the intersection, traffic getting through, sharing the northbound lanes. 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From the Global One Traffic Center, I'm Justin Durbin.
2: Strathcona County RCMP asking drivers in Sherwood Park to avoid the intersection of Sherwood Drive and First Street. They say if you're going to be seeing a heavy police presence in the area as officers conduct an operation there. Not saying much about it, but they're asking folks not to post police movements on social media. This says police in Western Germany called to a hostage situation today at a bank in the town of Sinzig. Say the driver of an armored van carrying cash was being held in the town of about 17,000 people. So big news for a small community. Authorities say they believe there are several hostages along with several perpetrators, describing the situation as static. Here in Alberta, the office's our Election and Privacy Commissioner launching its own probe into allegations that separatist group the Centurion Project illegally shared the official voters list. It's the third agency to open such an investigation after the RCMP and Elections Alberta. Elections Alberta yesterday announcing it had issued more than 560 cease and desist notices in relation to access to that list. You may see smoke over southwest Edmonton today as part of a planned wildfire prevention effort. The prescribed burn at Jan Reimer Park was rescheduled from last week because of gusty wind. If the weather cooperates today, it will go ahead from mid-morning into the afternoon. The park, along with the Terwilliger Footbridge and nearby trails, will be closed. Drone use banned in the area and airspace restricted. The city says it's making efforts to mitigate the smoke and, of course, will be keeping tabs on it. 880 Chad News Time is 9:03.
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2: 880 Ched weather, sun coming out today, a high of 19, winds, gusts picking up to 40 kilometers an hour near the lunch hour. Cloudy tonight as the wind drops off this evening with a low of 6 expected. Clearing sky tomorrow with a high of 20 degrees. More sunshine expected for Sunday and break out the Bermuda shorts. We expect a high of 24 degrees. We cool off a little bit on Monday, but it's still in the 20 degree high under a sunny sky. Then 23 degrees your high for both Tuesday and for Wednesday. Our average this time of year, average high is about 17 degrees. Right now in Edmonton, we are at 12 degrees in the capital city. I'm Morgan Smith. 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
2: Morning. It is 9:05. 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Stacey Brodsel in a very sunny Edmonton, Alberta from 880 Ched and talking to Sarah Crosby from QR Calgary. Good morning.
16: Also going to be 19 today in Calgary and then sort of similar weather throughout the weekend into Mother's Day on Sunday. So, yeah, it is warming up.
2: Do you know what you're doing for Mother's Day?
16: Yes, I made myself a dinner reservation.
2: Moms need to take things into their own hands.
16: I looked into the calendar. Now, in fairness, my son is a baseball coach, and that means he works all day Saturday and all day Sunday. So he was busy, but I looked into the calendar, and I thought, it appears that nothing has been planned, and we are stepping towards being no reservations left. So I did what moms do. I took it into my own hands. I made a reservation where I want to go. And so I will be at one of the best steakhouses in our city at Notable. And that's my dinner. I planned it. I pay for it. I get it done.
2: Are you actually taking your family, or are you just going by yourself?
16: We'll see.
2: let's see if they behave over the weekend. Mother's Day actually came early to me yesterday because I instead of taking a nap, which I usually do when I get home, I made my kid lasagna. And I was kind of craving lasagna, so I spent like hours making this lasagna. And you know what? My kid ate the entire portion. She didn't fight back. She didn't say, oh, there's spinach in it. She ate it and she asked for another one. And for me, it was like, oh my God, that's pure mom validation. And my husband picked up my dry cleaning without me even asking him to. I'm like, Mother's Day came early.
16: First of all, sometimes you think that Stacey Brotzel and I are the same human being. A, I would never make a lasagna, point out flat blank, just so we know that. B, I haven't taken anything to the dry cleaner in years, so you are a cleaner human being than I am as well.
2: No, I just have high maintenance clothes. Shay, what are you doing? Are you celebrating? Because, you know, there's the people who say, well, my wife is not my mom, so why am I going to celebrate?
14: Those are dumb people.
2: Those are very dumb people, right? How are you celebrating Trish, and how are you celebrating your family?
14: Oh, I've got it all set up. Don't you worry. We're having a barbecue over at the house, a Greek barbecue. Mom and Dad are coming over, and Trish, and I made sure the kids are going to be available. And
2: so you're actually organizing it.
14: It's all done. It's all handled. It's ready to go. Yes.
2: Because last year I had to organize my own Mother's Day. I bought some caviar and did caviar bumps with ice cold vodka. I invited some moms over, and that's what I did. I just don't want it. Don't come out. You're not getting any. This is my celebration. I'm planning it myself, and this is what I want.
14: Yeah, see, that's a bad move on Thomas's part. You can't do that. You can't do that. I mean, come on. There is some merit to that happy wife, happy life thing. It's not without, you know, some actual legitimate logic behind it. So, plus, it's going to be a beautiful day. We're going to do a barbecue anyway. So it's just basically saying to Trish, hey, what do you want me to barbecue? And then making sure the kids are there and then inviting my mom. That's it.
2: And take a load off both mom and Trish.
14: Yeah, exactly.
2: It's so interesting how moms evolve, because when you have young kids, you just want them to leave.
14: That's right.
2: You're just like, I just want some time alone, or I'm going to leave and I'm going to do a spa day, and it's just a day without my kids. And then you get older and all you want are your kids and to spend time with your kids, right?
14: I haven't got there yet. I haven't reached
2: I still want them out of the house, says Shay.
16: Shay, what is a Greek barbecue?
14: Oh, we'll do some lamb chops, and we'll do some chicken breasts, and I'll do some baby potatoes, and we'll have a Greek salad, and just that's it. Nothing too fancy, yeah.
2: Lamb on the barbecue. I've never done that before.
14: It's the best. You just marinate it in olive oil and lemon juice and garlic, maybe a little rosemary if you want. Put it on the barbecue. Oh, it's so good. So good. So,
2: I haven't eaten enough lamb. It's delicious.
14: Oh, it's fantastic. I love it. Yes, yeah.
2: All right, let's talk about something that maybe is a little less appetizing. Let's talk about that cruise ship that is heading to the Canary Islands just in the Atlantic Ocean. It was near South Africa. That came originally from Argentina. There's an outbreak of hantavirus. We've already seen 3 people die from it, a number of other ones infected. And it just sort of brings up a lot of questions about this hantavirus, which we have experience with here in the province. We've had people who have passed away. There's, you know, because we are really heavy in agriculture, there's barns, there's sheds, even people cleaning out their RVs after a wintering need to be careful about this hantavirus. But our hantavirus is much different than a strain that's infecting the ship that came from South America. And it can be contracted from person to person. But now there's 3 Canadians in Ontario and Quebec that may have been exposed to this. They can't leave their house, and they didn't know that this was even a thing when they got off the ship.
14: Yeah, and they're isolating, right? Asymptomatic, no reason to believe they have any of the virus. But, I mean, it would be a little unsettling. Like, and same thing, like, mm-hmm. the same experience for the people in the Canary Islands. There's protests saying, like, don't bring the boat here. Are you crazy? What are you doing?
2: There's a 20% chance of dying if you contract this. There's not a shot you can take and suddenly you're cured of hantavirus.
14: So it's an odd situation, but yeah, there's three in one in Quebec and two in Ontario, right? And four more still on the boat. Yikes. That's scary stuff.
16: The thing about cruise ships, too, is if you haven't been on a cruise ship and you're thinking it's like vacation, Jamaica or Mexico or the Dominican, where you're always outside. The one cruise I went on, and honestly, that was enough. There are cruisers and there are non-cruisers.
14: Yeah, for sure.
16: You're inside in tight places with people nonstop, playing bingo, watching shows, at the casinos, at the Sunday line. There's a lot of indoor time. So it's a vacation, but unless you've been on a cruise ship, you don't realize how often you are in and packed in and tight in, where you'd be reviewing all those moments in your head of, well, we did this and then we did this and then we had this meal and we were in the elevators. And so it's a very different trip than other trips the way you spend time with your family.
2: But people love cruising.
14: Oh, yeah.
2: Right? Like, they love cruising. Our sport. I've never been on a cruise.
14: Neither have I.
2: You haven't been on a cruise. Marty Scott, our sports guy up here in Edmonton, says he loves cruising.
14: Yeah. Oh, yeah.
2: Right? Like, he goes for walks. He enjoys it. He says he sees people cleaning all the time. And I get the attraction of going from port to port, going to different places without unpacking your bag.
14: That's neat. Yeah.
2: Right?
14: That's
2: like, it's like, okay, I can see a bunch of places and, I don't have to pack up and get on a flight or hop into a rental car. So I get the allure of that, but there's been so many of these stories. And I know that there's millions of cruises that go on and nothing ever happens and they don't make the news, but the poop cruise was a pretty terrible. There's a whole documentary on Netflix.
14: And
2: sometimes it's the norovirus. It's like almost like a floating petri dish.
14: Yeah, exactly. Yeah. I mean, I've never been. My parents go on them and they like cruises. I mean, they do other kinds of travel too. I've never been interested. I'd like to do the Alaska one though. And I think I still would.
2: I think that you have access to parts of Alaska that you wouldn't normally have if you're not on a cruise.
14: Yeah,
2: so that's
14: exactly.
2: I feel the same way.
14: Yeah, Alaska's been the only one that's ever kind of interested me. But yeah, I've always had the same concerns. And as more and more of these stories come out, I wonder if you're in the cruise biz, this can't be good advertising, right? Because these stories continue to happen. Like you say, it's usually norovirus and all that sort of stuff. But I'm sure people will still go because it is a unique way to do things, right? Like you say, you can see the entire Caribbean or all of the European coast or whatever, and you're all basically going back to the same hotel room every night. So, I mean, I guess it makes sense.
16: My parents could hear about 17 hantavirus cruises, and it would not slow them down because they are of the opinion that was one in the specific place. And we don't hear all the stories about every virus at every resort and every tourist town.
14: True.
16: So this is the way they travel. They love it. It's quick. It's busy. You always have something to do. They never sit down. So this is not going to freak them out. I promise you, my mom's probably at her computer right now planning where she's going this fall without it being a care in the world at this point.
2: Well, there could be some deals now.
14: For sure. I mean,
2: right.
14: You're right. Like, I almost died in Italy. I got food poisoning in Italy. I thought I wasn't coming home for a couple of days. So it can happen anywhere. It's not just like on a boat.
2: No, but it just sort of is exemplified when is on the boat. And you just
14: there's
2: think,
14: go.
2: I can't imagine being stuck on this boat right now wondering, am I sick? Oh, I feel, my throat. It feels like, I remember during COVID, you're just like, is it going to be me next? And not knowing. And now the Canary Islands, you're right. The people there, they don't want it to dock there. And I totally get their point. And getting these people off and you
14: going
2: to put them in hospitals and everyone's going to be in full hazmat as they get onto that ship. And we're talking about 150 people, including four Canadians. All right. Shay, you've got lots of stuff coming up on your show for a Friday show. You can catch Shay's show from 10 until 1. Well, coming up, it is the season of the stairs. And earlier, I actually had to ask Sarah if there is a stair climbing culture in Calgary. She says, yes, there is a massive one here in Edmonton. It's a great workout doing the stairs in the River Valley. It's free. You get to go outside. But we're going to talk a little bit about the proper etiquette because some of these stairs can get really busy here in the city of Edmonton. And I would like to know how I can do two sets and actually walk the next day and actually subsequent days as well. We talk to a fitness expert coming up next.
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0: talked about somewhere, it's being talked about here. 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
1: There are some cruise defenders and some detractors on the text line. I don't know about yours, Sarah, but Dale says, you know what? I've been on a number of cruises. Alaska is the worst one. There's a number of ships, and they just drop like 8,000 people off in one town at the exact same time. And so you sort of like eat or be eaten at that point, and everything costs a little bit more, and you can't get into a restaurant because it's just packed. I think that's sort of one of the downfalls, one of the many downfalls of cruises, but it's also super easy. And somebody says, hey, instead of a large cruise ship, go on a river cruise, more personal experience, fantastic food and great scenery. So I think that that happens in Europe, that they go through some of the bigger rivers.
2: I will just tell you this. I think my parents have gone to Alaska 3 times. They don't tire of it because you can look at everything from a different side of the boat and go to the different restaurants and try out the different shows. And they just like being busy. Like, my mom's worst fear is sitting on a beach with a book for 8 hours and just having to sit there and look at the water. Mm-hmm. Whereas that's heaven for me. So I think it's just, it's the busyness of how much you want, how many options. They're all in. I did one. I'm done. Never need to do one again.
1: It's like a all-inclusive on water, I think.
2: Yes.
1: Yeah. Mm-hmm. And I stopped going to all-inclusives a little while ago. Have you seen the cruises to Antarctica, though, the Drake's Passage? That looks, if you could, if you have a strong enough stomach to make it through the Drake's Passage, good on you, because you've seen these, it is wild, and there's water and waves, and if you get a bad weather day and there's water coming up over the windows, it looks terrifying. But once you get there and you're hanging out with the penguins and you're jumping off the ship into ice cold water, it looks actually kind of like an adventure. Maybe that might be one that I could go on, but that Drake's Passage, you just have to look it up, Drake's Passage. Cruise ship, bad weather, that'll scare you off that cruise pretty darn fast. But once you get to your final destination, it looks pretty cool. I want to let you in on a secret. So next time you come to Edmonton, it's on no map, but they are called the murder stairs, or I call them the murder stairs. There are stairs in Edmonton's River Valley, and there's some beautiful spots in our River Valley where you have these stairs that the city has put up, and it's just, it connects through trails and neighborhoods. But there's one particular one, they're called, other people call them the Wolf Willow Stairs. But you go straight up. You go straight up. I've done a couple of sets of them, and I was not able to walk the subsequent 4 days because they are such a workout. And there's almost a stair culture here in the city of Edmonton. The Royal Glenora Stairs, if you know, you know. It is so packed there. Saturday mornings, people go, they hang out, there's girlfriends, they're laughing. It is a culture. It is a thing. It is stair season here in the city of Edmonton.
2: And it's the same here. Our most beloved stairs, I would say, are in the Northwest. They're called the Memorial Stairs near the Curling Club. And those stairs are beloved because it is up, like it is a hike up. But then there's also a couple platforms. So workout groups use them to run. You hit the platform, you do some kettlebell, kettlebell, kettlebell, up more stairs, kettlebell, push up, kettlebell. So it's a mixture of stair running plus workouts, and they're always slammed.
1: Have you done them before?
2: Not those stairs. There's a much, much, much smaller staircase in Bowness. If you leave the McDonald's and you drive down the hill into Bowness, there's a smaller staircase there. We've run those, and I like the stairs because they hurt your legs. And when you try to sit down to go to the bathroom and you can't sit down to go to the bathroom, you know you've had a good workout.
1: That's your bellwether?
2: Yes. If I try to sit and I'm like, not right now, maybe an Advil in 4 hours I'll come back to this, then you know you've put the work in and you've had a sweat.
1: Yeah, it is great. You're outside, right? And it's free, which I think is the biggest thing that attracts people to stairs. But I don't like that feeling of not being able to walk for 3 days. So I almost thought, am I doing this wrong? And as soon as it comes out of my mouth, I'm like, that sounds so stupid. I'm just walking upstairs, Stacey. Like, well, what's going on with you? But I wonder, because I don't run them. It sounds like you run the stairs. I don't run them. Maybe I do two at a time at the bottom half if they're super easy. But other than that, I'm just sort of slogging my way up, and then I can do two of them. And I am just in utter pain. We actually had our exercise guru on the show today, personal trainer Shara Vajant, and she says, you know, it's okay. It is okay if you feel a little sore afterwards, but here's how you should recover from them.
3: Take a good stretch after, stretch your calves after you do the stairs. That can help with soreness the next day. The next day, definitely think about maybe going for a walk, as hard as it is, to get the muscles moving, to get the blood flowing. Foam rolling is also a wonderful thing that if you have access to, and doing some light stretching. But I think that movement will always win when it comes to beating soreness, because it gets the blood flowing. As hard as it is to get going once you're sore, yes, it will help calm.
1: Bad. I'm skeptical.
2: Well, let me tell you this, why I'm a believer in that. I'm actually limping right now. I've been limping for 2 weeks because I've done something to my heel playing pickleball. I just got my ultrasound yesterday. And so I am someone that I run into the pickleball place, pickleball, run home, make dinner, work on this, do this. And by make dinner, we all know I mean put oven chicken breast from Costco in. So I don't stretch a lot. I don't take care of my body.
1: You don't have time, right?
2: So now I'm paying the price, because now I'm limping around because I haven't been stretching. I haven't been taking care of myself. I've just been throwing in these mad fast pickleball games. And now I'm limping, waiting to see what's going on down below.
1: Yeah. You got, especially when you get a little bit older, and I'm finding that at 52, and I was like, oh, geez, I can't do the things I have in the past. You got to take it easy. You got to take breaks. But that led me to the question, if I'm taking a break, I'm going to be in the middle of the stairs, and there might be a lineup behind me, and people are like, get out of the way, Stace. I'm like, So there is some etiquette when you do stairs, because there's some pretty tight staircases. There's some that are wider than others, but some it's hard to pass, especially when somebody's going slow. Here's Shara's advice.
3: Rule of the road, stay right. Stay right, be aware of your surroundings and how many people are there. Move to the side if you need to stop for a break, like don't stop in the middle of the stairs. Keep your headphones on a lower so that you can pay attention to the people around and you can hear. Like, it's just about being respectful of the people around you. We're all there for the same purpose. And then just be aware of the traffic going in both directions. If you're bringing your dog, keep on a short leash and keep the dog close to you, because I've seen people actually trip from leashes, so that's really dangerous. And if you're with a friend and you're having the buddy system and it's busy, think single file. Don't go side by side, because that is hard for people to pass, especially if it's busy. Just consider how many people are there. And I think the one part, I'm going to add this one, because I see a lot of people leaving garbage. Let's keep our river valley clean and keep your garbage with you. I think that's a major etiquette, and bring your garbage with you when you leave. And then the last thing, high five each other. We're all there suffering, doing hard things. I think, I've seen some people last week. I saw an older lady there, and she was struggling, and I went up to her and gave her a high five, because I was just like, you are awesome. You're here. You're doing the thing. This all sucks. And she's like, I only did one set. And I said, but that's one more set than you did last week. So keep positive about it, because it is hard.
1: It is very hard. Positive reinforcement for whatever you're doing that may be a little out of your realm, and that's a little bit more difficult. Well, coming up, we do want to continue our conversation on Mother's Day, and we want to give a shout out to stepmoms. Both Sarah and I are stepmoms, and it can be a little tricky. Let me tell you, I got stories. That's when the 9 a.m. free-for-all continues after your newscast.
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7: This is Global News. It's 9:30. Good morning. I'm Morgan Smith. Premier Danielle Smith says she's hopeful a streamlined environmental assessment agreement between Alberta and Ottawa can be finalized in the coming days. She made the comment heading into today's meeting with Prime Minister Mark Carney, weeks after a deadline for agreements on a memorandum of understanding towards a BC pipeline came and went. Spanish health officials say they're making careful preparations to receive more than 140 passengers and crew from a hantavirus-stricken cruise ship bound for the Canary Islands this weekend. At least three passengers have died. Several more are sick. Four Canadians are on board, but not reporting any symptoms. In Ontario, the two Canadians who departed the ship 2 weeks ago also showing no symptoms as they isolate in their rural Ontario community. And a person in Quebec continues to isolate after they were exposed on a plane. And after completely selling out their July 8th show at Ice District Fan Park, Oilers Entertainment Group says math rock duo Angine de Poitrine is adding a second concert. Tickets for the July 7th show go on sale at 10 o'clock this morning, and they are likely to be snapped up fast. 880 Chet News Time is 9:31.
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7: 880 Chet weather. Sun comes out today, a high of 19. Wind gusts pick up to 40 kilometers an hour near noon. So that we'll see if those require a prescribed burn for Jan Reimer Park to be rescheduled. Right now in Edmonton, it's 14 degrees. I'm Morgan Smith. 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

0: 9:32 on your Friday morning. 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It's half Stacey Brotzel, 880 Chet in Edmonton, half QR Calgary with me, Sarah Crosby, where we talk about things in your life, in your city, in your province that all connects us. And this weekend is a biggie. This weekend is Mother's Day. And I try to be cognizant at Christmas time that it feels very like Santa's coming, it's Christmas, it's dinner, it's presents. And we always thankfully get a reminder from someone who says, hold on a moment, just a second. It's a really lonely time. It can be a really dark time. It can be a time of struggle. And I think I always have to remember that happens with these other days as well. And Mother's Day feels like that. We're like flowers and brunch and walks. And for many people, for many different reasons, this day on Sunday can actually be really tricky to navigate, especially if you come from a family, and many are like this now, where there is original mom, OG mom, first mom, mom, biological mom, plus a stepmom. And I've been in this world for 20 years now. Stacey Brotzel is in this world. It can be incredibly tricky and emotional and awful, and it's especially hard on Sunday.
1: Well, for sure. And we have to give a shout out and a big virtual hug to those people who don't have moms anymore. So that's also another really tricky day to navigate when you've lost your mom and you think about your mom, but she's not there to send flowers to or to call. But yeah, I'm a stepmom of

0: 21 years. She is just the most delightful woman. I met her when she was 5 years old. I remember the first time I met her, she was in the back seat. We were taking her to her soccer game. Her soccer team was the Tigers at that time. And she was just this beautiful freckled-faced girl with blonde hair. And yeah, I had no idea how she would change my life.
1: And so over the past 20 years then, now because you're an adult, she's an adult, now are you more friends than sort of stepmom, stepdaughter?
0: Well, I think as stepmoms, you really have to navigate a tricky line, right? Like, you're not her parent. So you leave the punishments and most of the child rearing to the biological parent. And I would never force her to call me mom. Mm. So she calls me Stacy, and that's fine. We share different loves. So we share, then she shares with her mom. So I'm a foodie. I love to cook. So when she cooks some unbelievable focaccia bread, she sends me pictures and says, Stacy, look what I did. What would you do in this case? And so we have our own bond that she doesn't necessarily have with her mom. But of course, I would never want to interfere with her mom. And we do have an odd relationship, odd, but I think it's kind of perfect, where we're good friends with her mom. I'm good friends with her mom. In fact, all of us have gone on vacations in the past where we have one big massive blended family and we pack up when we go to Canmore, or we've spent time in Europe together where we're both visiting Scarlett, which is my stepdaughter, where we're all there and we're all having dinner together and we're hanging out and, you know, there's never any threats. But I know my place as a stepmom, and I love her to pieces, and she loves me, but I'll never replace her mom. And her mom is amazing. She's an incredible woman. And so this is, you know, people are like, what? You hang out with your husband's ex-wife? 100% I do. She's a lovely woman.
1: See, and so the flip side of that, ready? The flip side is 20 plus years later, I never got to that place with my husband's ex-wife. We don't email. We don't talk. We don't text. We are in each other's spheres in a very, very, very distant way because there are two children in the situation who are now adults, but we never got there. And so at some point you just have to say, this isn't worth my time. This isn't worth my energy. It's killing me a little bit, and let it go. I think what the difference in your stepmom situation and my stepmom situation was, you were taking on and learning about a five-year-old. Mm-hmm. I got two teenagers who are in the thick of puberty and hormones and high school and parents breaking up and everything that comes with being a teenager. Then you throw in mom and dad aren't together anymore. Oh, and now I've got this woman in my face. And I will be flat out honest and say there were a couple years of hell, like just so many tears, so many fights, so many slammed doors, so many like, I need some space. I'm going out for a coffee by myself. Do not follow me. And the funny thing was, a few years ago, my son's friend group, his parents were starting to split. There were separations. There were divorces. And my son said, do you think you and dad are going to split? And the truth of the moment was the hell and the trauma and the tears and everything that came with trying to blend families 20 years ago. I said, that was our trial. We got through that. Everything else is fine. Like, whatever happens now, because it was so hard for everyone. And I think the big difference was, this was 2004, 2005. There wasn't community online then like there is now. So I just felt like a stepmom by myself. I didn't know who to talk to, where to read about it. I remember going to Chapters by myself and going through the family books and trying to find a book called like Help, I'm a Stepmom, I'm Drowning, Someone Come Save Me. Now I think would be different because there's so many blogs and influencers and people who share online. But 20 plus years ago, it for me felt like a very, very lonesome space.
0: When a child loves you, it is your whole world, but there's nothing more hurtful than the rejection of a child. Mm-hmm. And I remember there were some really tough moments, even when she was 5 years old. We were at the Citadel Theater, a theater here in the city of Edmonton, and we were playing the telephone game. So Thomas was on one side, and then Scarlett was in the middle, and then I was on the other side. And that's when you say something to Scarlett, and she says something to her dad, and the dad says something, and then she repeats it back to you. Well, we were saying, hey, isn't this fun? I can't wait for the show to start. And then she repeated that to her dad, and her dad said something, and then she says to me, hey, dad wants you to go home. Yeah.
1: It just takes your breath away.
0: Yeah, you're just like, oh, I thought this was going well, and mm-hmm. it's not. And she's just, you know, there's a new person in her little life. And it's tough to navigate and to know where this person fits. And, you know, I certainly never wanted to replace her mom, but I certainly wanted to be there for her if she ever needed me. And I think that it took a number of years. It actually took until we got married for her to go, okay, all right, you're sticking around and I love you and I think you're pretty great. And I think we can make this work. I can fit you into our family. And just knowing that we always had her back. No matter who it was, she's got a stepdad, she's got a stepmom, and we all love her, and she's in a really safe place. And I can't tell you, I don't want to burst into tears or anything, but I can't tell you how proud I am of her.
1: Oh, Stacy, this is the thing, is that you can't see it when you're in the thick of it, because when you're in the thick of it, there's times that just crush your heart. But for us, the best thing was my husband's two children, who were teenagers, a couple of years into it, went off and left our little city and went off to university and lived their lives and had their partners and dated people and lived, loved, laughed, studied. And then once we were all a little older, they could see me as dad's partner, mom of their stepbrother, and now we are friends. Like, we are adults who are friends, who hug each other at Christmas and message each other on birthdays. But you couldn't see now back then. And I think of some Mother's Days when we were trying to negotiate who got who for brunch, who was getting dropped off at what time for brunch, mm-hmm. things that were being said, presents that weren't given. And I just remember thinking, like, this is the worst thing I've ever signed up for, because you can't see getting through it to the other side.
0: Well, that's like so many things in life. And to throw another wrench into it, you raise this little child and they, you know, you are their step parent, and then you divorce their dad.
1: Mm-hmm.
0: And what kind of relationship can you harbor after that? I think that there's some really difficult conversations that need to be had. However, they will likely, I think in most cases, pick their blood and pick their dad over you. So you helped raise this child. You love this child. This is, maybe you didn't have your own children, and this is your child. And you've given so much to them, and then you end up getting divorced of their dad, and you wonder, what now? Like, how awkward is that situation? That's not something that I've ever gone through. I have seen people go through that, and it's really difficult.
1: It is the messiness of this weekend. And so I thought it was important today, when Mother's Day can look a million different ways on Sunday, and you are the biological mom and you are just, let's be honest, you're pissed. You've got this woman in your life. I get that. I wouldn't want to share my son with someone else. I get that. But I also get being the other person, the quote unquote stepmom. And no one ever called me mom, by the way. I was just Sarah. And that was fine. And you pay for things and you go to lacrosse games and you try your best and it doesn't matter. And that part, it can be incredibly sad and frustrating. I just think it's important to hear Stacy, hear me, and think, all right, maybe Mother's Day 2026 is going to be a hellscape. Maybe this is not my year for everything. Depending on how you navigate and mitigate, you can have years where you're like, okay, it's good. Is this the family I envisioned and dreamed of? Maybe not, but it's the family you got, right? You've got to make the pieces work, because you only get one chance at it. And it's my favorite saying. It's one of my favorite sayings. What is it? It's that the days are long, but the years are short.
0: That is true. And you just know that time goes really, really fast. So enjoy everything that you can, and try to minimize those really, really rough days by treating yourself, giving yourself some grace. And this Mother's Day could be that day.
1: On this note, because I don't want you to think it's all stress, because there is a lot of fun and joy and silliness and ridiculousness in motherhood as well. I want to end with this on this note so that I can, like, pull it back to a smile. There is a realtor in our province based here in Calgary. She is doing something so wickedly clever. You might have seen this on social, so we got her on the phone today. Her name is Isabella Doyle. And she was like, how do I get people to really connect with me as a real estate agent? So she has started to put her face and her ads in drugstores right beside the pregnancy tests. And the line is, uh-oh, your family's growing, might need a bigger house. Think of me, Isabella Doyle. And I thought that was some wicked marketing. Listen to this.
2: Well, I wish I could take credit for it. I saw it posted last week and thought it was a brilliant idea and decided that it's going to be my campaign for the year. We're going to start with pregnancy tests, and then I'm going to move on to the baby aisle, the toy aisle, eventually the back to school aisle, and run with it. I think it's got legs. It's going to go.
1: Isn't that funny, just being next to the pregnancy tests and seeing a smiling realtor's face right there and thinking, oh, she gets it. My family, being a mother, is about to change. So maybe I do need that extra bedroom.
0: Oh, it's just about those creativity, that those creative ideas where you're just like, oh, geez, why hasn't this been done before? It's sort of like when the girl guides set up outside of pot stores selling their cookies. They're like, you want a cookie? Yeah, I'll take 6 boxes. Thank you so much. Right? It's just this little marketing opportunities where you're like, I don't think this has been done before. Let's try it.
1: Mm-hmm. A little bit of geniusness. 9:45 on your Friday going into the weekend and Mother's Day weekend as well. Stacey and I taking a short break, and then we'll be right back.
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1: $9.49 on your Friday morning, stepping into Mother's Day weekend. Stacey Brotzel and I both talking about, we have this connection, both stepmoms. And so when you think of your life, you think of the white wedding and walking down the aisle and being with your person and having your family. You can never envision the step apart because it is tough and it is a fractured family. And sometimes you all come together, all the pieces perfectly fit in. Sometimes some of the pieces fit in, but truly as you get older, you're like, this is what family is. It's messy, it's fun, it's joyous, it's awful, and we all make it work. And if you can get together and find some peace and brunch on Sunday, it's a win.
0: Peace and brunch. I love it. You should put that on a Hallmark card.
1: Well, Carol sent us a message, and she said, trying to figure out all the different components of motherhood is impossible, because she said there are mothers who were once mothers and they've lost their child, and Sunday can be incredibly stressful. There are mothers who are mothers in the space and sphere of being foster parents. That's an entirely different situation. She said there are mothers who have lost contact with their child. For whatever reason, something has been there and it's broken that family apart, waiting to be connected again. And she said, so you can have mothers and stepmothers, but within that word, there are so many relationships. It's so complex this weekend. And so Carol said, 27 different ways, be a mother, not have a mother, be complicated with your mother. And so it's a day, it's a joyous day, but it can also be a complicated day.
0: Yeah, it's just a day. And so get through it as best as you can and give yourself some grace. And if you're struggling, talk to somebody, go outside, maybe meet up with some friends. Make sure that this is a day that you're surrounded by people and connection.
1: I wanted to end today off with a little bit of a funny chat. And that is, have you ever watched a TV show or a movie and you are so on one side of this thing, like you love it, you think it's the best thing you've ever seen, you tell every single person you gotta watch it, or you're on the other side and you think, how did this ever get through studios, how did this ever get into a theater on streaming, because it's the worst thing I've ever seen? But then you realize, whatever your view is, no one, and I mean no one, agrees with you, and you think, wow, how am I alone on this? Has this ever happened to you with a TV show, a movie, even a production, a play, where you were all in or hated, and everyone else in your world, Stacey, was like, what are you talking about? You are 100% wrong on this.
0: I think the one thing that comes to mind is the ending of the Game of Thrones, where, you know, nobody can argue that that was an epic TV series. It was an incredible adventure that people went on, and people hated the ending. And I'm like, I didn't mind the ending. I didn't mind. It's kind of tied everything up for me. I didn't quite get this. But you know what? We're talking about it. And we're still talking about it to this day, the ending of the Game of Thrones. And I'm like, I thought it was fine. People are like, no, I want outrage. I want you to be mad. I want you to hate it. I'm like, no, I didn't hate it at all. I actually enjoyed it.
1: So have you seen the new movie on Netflix called Apex with Charlize Theron?
0: No. What's it about?
1: It's about this.
19: You going out alone? I wouldn't recommend it.
20: I'm trying to get to Grand Isle Narrows.
21: You want the easy way or the hard way?
20: The best way.
21: Think you can handle it?
20: Yeah, they think I can handle it.
1: So Charlize Theron plays a tortured woman. She's trying to find some peace on a solo trip. and she is going hiking and kayaking all by herself. And then without giving the whole movie away, horror and assault and trauma gets her in the wilderness. I thought this thing was awful. I thought this was such an awful movie. It's silly. It bothers me that she looks fantastic throughout the whole thing while she's trying to stay alive. But Dave McIver, who's part of our morning show and does our Calgary Stampeder broadcasts, he's like, what are you talking about? It was fantastic. It was a good movie. It was short. It moved. It had energy. It has Taron Egerton in it. You are off base here. So we asked our listeners, and listeners were like, we all loved it. I'm on an island with this thing, and I now feel quite alone, like I have to go back and watch it again.
0: Well, we bring all of our crap to all of these things, right? And so I'm not watching this movie just because you just summed it up as somebody who goes hiking by herself, and she runs into some crazies, which is like my greatest fear because I go hiking by myself all the time. And I'm looking at it on Rotten Tomatoes, and it doesn't have a terrible score. It's got like 67% out of 100. And this one says, a cannibalistic serial killer hunts tourists to turn them into meat jerky. This is the first thing that I see about it. I'm like, oh, hard pass on that one. So I may be with you. I've not seen it. Maybe I'll watch it this weekend. I'll report back Monday.
1: But this is what I wanted. I actually wanted more people jerky because I thought, if we're going to do a woman hunted in the woods, mm-hmm. then let's hunt this woman in the woods. Let's make this really scary and really dirty and really brutal. Instead, throughout this hunt, I kept thinking, Charlize Theron looks better than all of us right now. And she is supposed to be trying to save her life. And I can't get over that the whole thing just feels a little pretty, almost like a tilted advertisement to go to the Australian outback. I didn't love it. I wanted it to be scarier, crazier, grittier. But I'm alone on this. So please send me your hate texts on Apex and tell me how wrong I am, because I've been getting them all morning long, and that is the beauty of radio and also the 9 a.m. free-for-all. You have a fantastic weekend.
0: Thank
1: and
0: you.
1: Mother's Day.
0: You too.
1: However it looks. And we will do this again on Monday.
0: You bet. See you then.
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26: This is Global News. It's 10 o'clock. Good morning. I'm Morgan Smith. Right now in Edmonton, it's 14 degrees. We're headed to a high of 19 this afternoon and 20 your high for tomorrow. Well, the Premier and Prime Minister are meeting in Ottawa today, more than 5 weeks after missing a deadline on key climate policies linked to last year's Memorandum of Understanding on Energy. Going into today's meeting, Danielle Smith told reporters she believes the two sides are making progress and hopes to have something to announce in the days ahead.
27: We've changed course on a number of things, and Alberta wants to continue to build major projects in partnership with the federal government.
26: Prime Minister Mark Carney says he's pleased with the progress made, though there is still more to do as Ottawa tries to make Canada work better for Albertans and for all Canadians. Well, after that meeting with Carney, Smith is slated to speak at the Canada Strong and Free Network conference in Ottawa. But U.S. Ambassador to Canada Pete Hoekstra did not end up taking the stage. Organizers said he was called back to Washington for urgent meetings. The Iran war ceasefire under pressure after U.S. Navy ships came under attack and struck back. The U.S. and Iran had been discussing a framework aimed at reaching a peace deal. Here's ABC News senior political correspondent Rachel Scott.
28: The Washington Post is reporting that a CIA analysis shows Iran can outlast the U.S. blockade for at least 3 to 4 months before suffering severe economic consequences. ABC News has not independently verified that report, but the president told me he is in no rush to make a deal and he is not setting a new deadline.
26: President Trump described today's clashes as a trifle. Ontario's chief medical officer of health says two Ontario residents who were on a cruise ship with passengers infected with hantavirus are in good spirits and showing no symptoms. They're isolating in their rural community. Dr. Kieran Moore says the couple in the Grey Bruce Public Health Unit's area are being monitored for 45 days, the longest potential incubation period for the deadly virus.
29: We are in daily contact with them. If between the daily contact they develop symptoms, they have a number to call, and we will coordinate the care and the testing and the follow-up for these individuals, and we'll keep all of our health system partners informed if they ever do need treatment.
26: Moore says the couple was exposed in two settings after disembarking the cruise ship on the remote South Atlantic island of St. Helena in late April. They were exposed again while flying to Johannesburg with an infected person on the flight. And if you missed out on tickets this week to the July 8th show of Angine Dupoitrine, you'd better hit up the Ticketmaster website right now. Oilers Entertainment Group says the math rock duo has added a second concert at Fan Park. That's July 7th. Tickets went on sale at 10 o'clock and are likely to sell out. And if you see smoke in West Edmonton today, well, don't be alarmed. Apparently, there's a prescribed burn that's been rescheduled from last week that's slated for this morning and early afternoon in Jan Reimer Park. That means the park, as well as nearby trails and the Terwilliger Footbridge, will be closed. It was rescheduled from last week due to wind and may be postponed again if the weather does not cooperate. 880 CHED Sports, a fifth Oiler is headed to the World Hockey Championships. Ike Howard suiting up for the U.S. after splitting his season between Bakersfield and Edmonton. He'll face Matthias Ekholm playing for Sweden, Josh Szymanski playing for Germany, and Darnell Nurse and Evan Bouchard on Team Canada. Now, despite leading all defensemen with 74 assists and 95 points this season, Bouchard not a finalist for the Norris Trophy yesterday. The shortlist announced does include Kale McCarr, Zach Werenski, and Rasmus Dahlin. In the NHL, tonight in Montreal is in Buffalo for Game 2, while Vegas and Anaheim are tied at a win apiece going into tonight's Game 3 in Anaheim. And in the majors, the Toronto Blue Jays trying to snap a four-game losing skid as they open a weekend series with World Series champs the LA Dodgers. That's taking place at Rogers Centre in Toronto. I'm Morgan Smith. 880 CHED News Time is 10:04.
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26: 880 CHED weather. The sun coming out with a high of 19 expected this afternoon. Wind gusts picking up to 40 kilometers an hour near the lunch hour, so that could spell trouble for that prescribed burn in Jan Reimer Park. Cloudy tonight as the wind drops off this evening, low of 6, and then clearing sky tomorrow with a high of 20 degrees. More sunshine for Sunday with a high of 24. Right now in Edmonton, we are about 10 degrees away from that, about 14 degrees. I'm Morgan Smith. 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

0: everybody. Happy Friday. Mother by Pink Floyd. We're going to be playing songs that feature mom or mama or mother all morning for you in celebration of Mother's Day coming up this Sunday. Looks like it should be a bang-up day for it, too. The weather is pretty outstanding. The forecast for Mother's Day in Edmonton, get this, 24 degrees and sunny. Pretty nice in Calgary, too, 22 degrees with a mix of sun and cloud. Doesn't look like there's any rain in the forecast for Sunday, so it'd be a nice day. Have a barbecue, whatever you need to do for mom. Don't forget, fellas. Still got a couple of days. A busy day. We got a lot of things we're keeping an eye on today. Of course, we've got the meeting with Mark Carney and Danielle Smith. I believe it's currently underway, to tell you the truth, in Ottawa. So we'll give you an update on that. We're going to have a chat today about a new poll. And I don't think this is surprising, but it is disappointing. And frankly, as a parent of young children, it's very frightening. If you take a look at how many Canadians between the ages of 25 and 40... we're living at home with their parents from the boomer generation. So people who are now well older than me, whatever the hell that would be. So, I don't know, 60 plus, something like that. 65 plus, I guess. When they were 25 to 40, not very many of them were still living at home. It went up a little bit for my generation, Gen X. I'm 54. There was a few more of us, but it's still. But you take a look at millennials, which came after me. It's very, very, very, very high. It's many times more than it was when it was boomers, and it's a little more than when it was Gen X. So you've got a trend line that clearly shows people in their late 20s and 30s are continuing to live at home in greater number every year as we go along. And I think we know why. Did you see the jobs numbers today? If you're a young person in this country, it is really, really, really hard right now. The jobs numbers came out this morning. Overall, it's not good. Overall, you have a loss of jobs in Canada of about 18,000, I think, if I remember correctly. I'm gonna find it here so I don't give you the wrong numbers because... But the unemployment rate ticked up slightly. It's approaching 7% now. It's 6.9%. But you take a look at youth unemployment in this country, and it's 14.5% now. It's absolutely crazy how it's really, really hitting young people in this country. So it's not overly surprising then to hear that a great many of them are, you know, still living at home. It makes sense. And then especially if you combine that with the fact that just take a look at what's going on with... housing prices, and you know what we talked about that a million times, right? It's bad news. So unemployment rate now 6.9%, the youth unemployment rate 14.3%, as Canada shed a number of jobs last month. We've actually shed jobs for four consecutive months, the first time that we've seen so many jobs lost. Like over the course of the last 4 months, it's 112,000 jobs this country has lost, which is the most that we've lost in Canada since the pandemic. And you have to throw into the mix there, we actually saw an increase in jobs created in March. So it's only 3 out of the 4 months where we lost jobs, and it was the greatest loss we've seen since the pandemic. So things are not good. Things are not good, especially when it comes to employment in this country. The other story I'm watching closely today, and I got to say so far, it's a little underwhelming, unfortunately. So many people have so many high hopes for this. The Pentagon today has begun releasing new files on UFOs. They're out. You can check them out if you want to. So far, though, what we're seeing really doesn't move the needle all that much. ABC National News correspondent Stephen Portnoy has been going through these files for us.
1: Many of the files now posted online detail reported sightings dating to the middle of the 20th century and have been previously released. But the Pentagon says it and NASA are newly analyzing some images from the Apollo moon missions. Those old photos show specks or dots in the sky above the moon that are now being called unidentified phenomena. In addition, never-before-seen military video taken as recently as this year shows unidentified objects being tracked by U.S. aircraft over the Middle East, Africa, the Indo-Pacific, and Europe.
0: So there's some new video there that we haven't seen before, but You know, they didn't come out and say, yeah, we've got aliens. They didn't say that. It's more of what we've seen before, but some of it's really, really cool. Now, I understand we're on radio, so it loses something. But Fox News, Peter Ducey walked us through this morning as he was watching the videos, and they had him up on screen. He describes them pretty well.
2: Go to the first clip over the skies of the United Arab Emirates in June 2024. An inverted teardrop with a vertically linear trailing mass, as described by the War Department, suspended below. The War Department cannot say for sure what this is. It is officially listed as an unresolved UAP report. The next video, over the skies of Iraq, December 2022, moving bottom left to top right of the field of view. All CENTCOM gets from this is an area of contrast. That's what they describe it as. It is officially still listed as an unresolved UAP report. Next video, over the skies of Greece, October 2023, what is described as a small and circular UAP flying near the surface of the ocean towards land. CENTCOM can't tell us what it is. It is officially listed as an unresolved UAP report.
0: There's a bunch of those. They don't come out and say, hey, this is alien spacecraft. What they say, and I guess in a way it's basically saying it's alien spacecraft, they say, we've seen it, we've documented, it's real, here it is, this is what it looks like, and we have no idea what it is or where it came from. Okay, well, I mean, you can draw your own conclusions there, and of course people have for a very, very long time. One of the other things that they're looking at is some of the pictures from the Apollo moon mission, and there's some UAPs, or unidentified aerial phenomena in those that they want to check out as well. But so far, overall, people are like, oh, okay, it's interesting, but we've seen it before. It's not anything new. And it doesn't tell us anything about extraterrestrial creatures. If you're with us earlier this week, I played the clip for you. I won't play it for you again, it's a little long, but apparently there's a bunch of pastors. And there's, I think there's five or six of them that have now come out and said they were in this meeting, that claim they were summoned by government officials to a meeting. And these are, you know, like podcasters and televangelists and people who run big churches in the United States. And they sat them down and said, hey, listen, you got to prepare, because these releases, as we release more information about these UFOs and aliens and things like that, it's going to completely shake everything the congregation believes. So you're going to have a plan in place to try and keep people on track here, because people are going to freak out. And we would. People would freak out if we finally get evidence of extraterrestrial life. Haven't yet, but that's not to say we won't, because there's going to be more releases every week, apparently. Being Donald Trump, it's playing out kind of like a reality TV show by the sounds of it. But to his credit, he's already released files on JFK. He's already released files on Martin Luther King and on Bobby Kennedy. So he says he's going to do it, and he does. Unfortunately, so far, none of it's changed the conversation at all. It's stuff that we've already known that has been declassified and released. So I don't know. It's fascinating stuff, though. I love it. We'll continue to track it, continue to see where it's going. In the real world, though, in stuff that we can actually identify as, yeah, this is happening and this is going on, we now have the Premier of Alberta meeting with the Prime Minister of the country today. And we have talked so much, so many times, about the ongoing MOU back and forth. And it seems to me like things have changed, and I think the Iran situation is part of why it has changed. There's a sense of urgency now. There's always been a sense of urgency in Alberta, but it's ramping up, and I think we're getting to a point now where we've certainly heard from industry recently in the province of Alberta that have said, you know what, we are getting a little anxious here. Like, where are we going? What are we doing? How far ahead is any of this moving? Is it moving? I think that's the biggest question, right, is how far have we gotten? The CEO of Enserva, Gurpreet Lail, says, yeah, the fact that we haven't seen anything yet, that does have industry concerned a little bit.
3: With this delay, it's causing some anxiety. Like, is this actually going to happen? There's so much uncertainty around it. We need to start seeing some signals, right? Like, real signals from the government that we are going to be an energy superpower.
0: Yeah, and that's the promise, and that's what we've been told. Going into the meeting today, the Premier did say that, you know what, she's still feeling optimistic that something can be done, because she's seen progress. And yeah, the first deadline, April 1st, for MOU was missed, but she's still optimistic.
4: We've had some really constructive conversations over the last number of months since the MOU. Still have a few things to work out, and I hope that we can get to the finish line on signing that MOU. I know industry is getting a bit impatient. Albertans are getting a little bit impatient. And if we're going to move forward with that MOU, I hope it happens in the next number of days.
0: Yeah, she did say she would have a pipeline proposal submitted to the office, the major projects office, by June, I believe. So we are definitely getting close, but she does recognize, like industry, she said, they're getting anxious. She said, we're going to have to see something soon here.
4: In Alberta, there does need to be a demonstration that Canada can work. And I think that we've demonstrated a couple of things over the last number of months that we can work well together. We've changed course on a number of things. And Alberta wants to continue to build major projects in partnership with the federal government.
0: So they're meeting. We'll continue to track things there. And as soon as any more information about that meeting becomes available, I will, of course, pass it along to you. I'm not anticipating any major announcements or anything today, but you never know. And we'll also talk about it with Dr. Eric Kam, the economics professor from Toronto Metropolitan University, coming up a little bit later this morning. We've got to take a break, though. When we come back, we're going to talk about some polling that's been done. You know, that we don't know about the separatist referendum, if it's going to be happening in October or not. We'll wait and see. But we do know that the province is putting forward a bunch of other questions, primarily around immigration. And you know what? Polling shows that most Albertans support some of them. Not all of them, but some of them. We'll talk about that right after this.
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0: Mother's Little Helper by the Rolling Stones. You don't know that one, Sarah?
19: No, I don't know if I've ever heard that Stone song.
0: We're playing mother-related songs for Mother's Day. Do you know what Mother's Little Helper is?
19: Yes, I know what it is.
0: It's drugs. Don't tell anybody. Some new polling out. Janet Brown doing some polling around the immigration referenda question that are supposed to be asked here in Alberta. You know the ones, like, should provinces be able to control? It shows that a lot of Albertans do support some of the things the premier wants to do, but not all of them. I had a chance to speak with John Santos this morning, a data scientist with Janet Brown Opinion Research. To start here, John, let's just start with the headline. And overall, the big story here, I guess, is Albertans, by a majority. It's not a huge majority, but it is, in fact, a majority. They do indeed think that provinces should have more control over the way immigration works in this country, right? They accept that.
11: Yes. Yeah, that is correct.
0: And it's about, what, 57%? Is that what it came back?
11: Yeah, 57%. And, I mean, it's not just 57% agree that the government should take control, more control over immigration to Alberta, but 40% strongly agree with that, right? So it's, you know, it's not like most of those agreement, or most of the people agreeing are sort of taking a lukewarm position. No, no, it's quite strong in the level of agreement.
0: And it's really interesting when you break it down based on the way people vote. It's almost night and day, right? Like NDP strongly oppose, UCP strongly support. How would you characterize it?
11: Yeah, exactly, right. So the top line number is 57% agreement, but amongst UCP supporters, it's like 90% who either strongly or somewhat agree, right? And that's 72% of UCP supporters strongly agree with this. And then on the NDP side, it's 76% opposed, right? So not quite mirror opposite, but certainly like a very strong relationship. That being said, I mean, while it's a minority position amongst NDP voters, there's still 21% of NDP supporters who either strongly or somewhat agree with this. And then among supporters of parties other than the NDP or UCP, it's still a majority position, 52%. So again, a slight majority, but it's still a majority position.
0: Yeah, so still pretty broad support overall. Interestingly, though, one of the other ideas that's been talked about, and we expect to see a referendum on from the premier, denying social services of different kinds to newcomers. That does not have majority support, does it?
11: Correct. So when we ask, you know, do you agree with the government's proposal that immigrants who've lived in Alberta for less than a year should not have the same access to public services? Agreement is only 45% there. And I think this highlights the difference, you know, taking more control of immigration, well, what does that mean, right? Like, that could include targeting, you know, different kinds of immigrants, right? Prioritizing economic migration, that's been explicitly part of the province's push. And so when something's more general, it's easier to agree with it. As soon as you start getting to brass tacks, so to speak, and specific proposals, then agreement tends to drop. With policy proposals.
0: And that kind of makes sense, John, if you take a look at it, right? Because we know, I mean, even the Liberal government themselves said, you know what, we blew it. We lost the handle on immigration. And I think most Canadians recognize that it was too much, it was too fast. So having more control over immigration, generally speaking, as you say, that sort of lines up with what we've been talking about for a while, right?
11: Exactly. And there has been this shift, like you said, not just in Alberta, but across the country, where there's this acknowledgement, even among the biggest boosters of high levels of immigration and immigration in general, that the previous levels were not sustainable. And it's important to note that, you know, there are even immigrants who, you know, many immigrants who would agree with these that there needs to be change as well, because it's often, you know, the immigrant communities supporting newcomers who are left having to, support their brethren when they get here, who are having difficulty getting settled, having difficulty finding work, can't find housing, that sort of thing, right? So they're seeing like the ground level effects of some of the unsustainable practices that were happening before.
0: Yeah, and like you mentioned before, it's not necessarily anti-immigration writ large, but, you know, in fact, I think most people recognize we need to do some targeted smart immigration. I mean, there's no other way to meet some of the needs that we have in this country. We talk all the time about labor shortages, so there's a recognition that, well, that's pretty much the only way we're going to be able to address it at this point.
11: Exactly. And I'm glad you brought up this point, because There are folks who are, you know, opposed to immigration. Like, I think that we didn't ask about that in this survey. That's very much a small minority position, right? And there are some folks among that group, you know, that oppose it for, you know, more odious reasons, perhaps, right? And I think the important thing in terms of maintaining support for the principle that we, you know, it's good for Canadian society and good for the Canadian economy to bring in an appropriate level of immigrants of the right, mix of skills and qualifications. If we're going to maintain that kind of a social consensus, it needs to be sustainable and targeted, and the people coming here need to be able to find work and housing. Because if it's not sustainable and targeted, we run the risk that we do lose that broader support for the principle of immigration.
0: Yeah, no question about it. I wanted to ask you, you mentioned it earlier, where the support really falls off in terms of withholding some services or whatever. I mean, what's the interpretation of that, John? Is it seen as punitive, unfair? I mean, frankly speaking, these people went through a process and they're here, and to punish them now, it might seem like a bridge too far for some. How do you interpret those results?
11: Yeah, I think that's a lot of it, right? Like, there's this principle that, once you get here, because immigrants do have to jump through a lot of hoops, it's almost a bridge too far to be restricting services. And I mean, it's important to note that even for like interprovincial migrants, like, you know, you don't just get access to Alberta healthcare, right? Like, I think the waiting period is a few months. I can't remember. It's been a while since my last interprovincial move. Some of the policy proposals to limit these services just seem to be a little bit too punitive. Yeah. And I think the other thing that some people are thinking when they hear those questions is like, okay, well, I like the idea of having more control over immigration, but, you know, do I want to restrict like services to the family that just moved here? And live down the street kind of thing, right? Like, so it starts to put a face to things. And then once you ask people, essentially, like, do you want to restrict services to, some of your neighbors? That's where I think some of the lower levels of agreement start to come in.
0: Yeah, exactly. Interesting stuff, John. Thanks so much for spending a few minutes with us today. I really appreciate it.
11: Anytime. Always, always happy to chat with you, Shay.
0: Yeah, it was an interesting chat. Some support, but doesn't go all the way. And that makes sense. I think we all admit, we all know the immigration file got out of hand, needs to be reined in. So more control? Sure, if that goes to the provinces, whatever it takes. We're going to take a break, and then we'll talk about some economic news, and we come back right after this.
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1: This is Global News. It's 10:30. Good morning. I'm Morgan Smith. Alberta Premier Danielle Smith says she's hoping to see a memorandum of understanding between the province and Ottawa finalized in the days ahead. The MOU involves a streamlined project assessment system that the two are discussing today in Ottawa. Both Smith and the Prime Minister, Mark Carney, say more must be done despite progress being made on a framework for a single project approval process. Enbridge, meanwhile, reporting a decrease in first quarter profit. The Canadian pipeline company says it saw $1.67 billion in profit for the first quarter, down from $2.26 billion a year earlier. Calgary-based Enbridge says the drop was primarily due to non-cash unrealized changes in derivatives used to manage foreign exchange, interest rate, and commodity price risks. Ontario's Chief Medical Officer of Health, Dr. Kieran Moore, says there's very little to no risk to the general public amid a deadly hantavirus outbreak aboard a cruise ship in the Atlantic. Moore says two Ontario residents who were aboard the ship and later disembarked in the South Atlantic have returned home. They're so far asymptomatic as they self-isolate for 45 days. Canadian consular officials are en route to the Canary Islands, where they will meet with four other Canadians still on board this weekend. 880 CHED News Time is 10:31.
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1: weather. Sun comes out today, high of 19. Wind gusts picking up to about 40 kilometers an hour near noon. And we could see a rescheduled prescribed burn for Jan Reimer Park because of that. Cloudy as a wind drops off tonight, low of 6, then clearing tomorrow and a high of 20. Right now it is 16 degrees. I'm Morgan Smith. Your next news at 11 on 880 CHED.
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0: Here's your host, Shay Ganem, on 880 Chad. Edmonton's News. Today's talk.
1: All right. Big meeting going on in Ottawa today as we have Premier Danielle Smith and Prime Minister Mark Carney meeting. The Premier says she's optimistic.
2: We've had some really constructive conversations over the last number of months since the MOU. Still have a few things to work out, and I hope that we can get to the finish line on signing that MOU. I know industry is getting a bit impatient. Albertans are getting a little bit impatient. And if we're going to move forward with that MOU, I hope it happens in the next number of days.
1: Yeah, well, I think she acknowledged that there's mounting pressure. We're hearing a lot more from industry that they want to see something concrete, and I think everybody might be in the same boat. We're going to speak with Dr. Eric Kam now, economics professor at Toronto Metropolitan University, about this. Eric, thanks for joining us as always.
3: Anytime, Shay.
1: Now, I don't think we'll get an announcement today, maybe. I don't know, but I think we need to see something very, very soon, don't we? Like, you hear more and more from industry, from big oil companies saying, okay, enough is enough. When are we going to actually do something here?

0: Yeah, you see, what Premier Smith said to me is actually terrifying, because it's not whether they have a productive meeting. That's pretty generic. It's whether Canadians are finally going to see something concrete come out of these federal-provincial talks, right? We've had years of rhetoric and statements about nation building and economic resilience and energy transitions. But you know what? Talk is cheap. Alberta wants some clarity on pipelines, investment, emissions policy, and maybe even the pace of regulation, whereas Ottawa wants some national coordination and obviously some political stability. See, the problem, Shay, from where I'm sitting here in Ontario, is that the uncertainty itself has an economic cost, right? Capital waits on the sidelines, and government sends mixed signals. So yeah, we need something tangible, even if it's modest, right? Investors don't need perfection. They need predictability. And if this sucker gives us more, let's continue the conversation, my fear is that markets will interpret that as further drift.
1: You know, Eric, I think a lot of the pressure, well, it comes from various sources. It's been there forever. It's been there for a very, very long time. But I think it's really been sharpened in the past 2 months here, as we've seen the situation in Iran unfold. The demand for oil through the roof, obviously, it's not going away. We've constrained 20% of the world's oil supply, and look what's happened. Countries around the world clamoring, where are we going to get oil? The price spikes, and everybody is saying, listen, this is exactly why Canada should be in a different position. Okay, we can't fix that overnight, but we need to make sure we don't end up here next time. The question is, if this Iran thing gets resolved, do we just go back to our sleepy sort of, we're okay, we'll just keep sending some oil to the U.S. and carry on? Or do you think this momentum remains?
0: You know, I'm going to say to you what I said to my ex-wife. We are not okay, right? Even if the Iran situation calms down tomorrow and we get peace, the economic pressure doesn't suddenly disappear, Shay, right? Because energy markets, first of all, they price risk, not just events, into their pricing models. Once traders see how vulnerable shipping lanes and oil infrastructure can be, and if we've done nothing else, we've shown that, risk premiums are going to stick around for a while. So in my humble opinion, what matters now is duration, right? A short geopolitical scare creates temporary volatility, but we're long past that. A prolonged period of uncertainty, that changes business behavior, Shay. And we know that airlines, for one, will hedge their fuel costs. Mm-hmm. Transportation firms raise their prices. Central banks start to pull their hair out, worrying about inflation persistence. So there's a split screen effect here, right? I think that I said this last week, and I got some very positive feedback from your province when I said, I think Canada's prostituting your province. And I meant it, because to me, that higher oil prices, that's about the only thing Canada has going for it right now that's increasing our total revenues. But as we said, they raise costs for consumers everywhere else. So politically, our government's getting squeezed from broad directions, and we need trade deals. We need some temperance on potential inflation shocks, right? Households have never been less tolerant of price spikes as to where they are now.
1: No, you're absolutely right. And in that vein, I wanted to ask you, you saw the jobs numbers this morning, I'm sure, employment ticking up 0.2% to 6.9%. Youth unemployment, almost 14.5% now. It's up from 13.8%. I mean, we the biggest four-month job loss report that we've seen since the pandemic, Eric. Things are just continuing to get worse. And like you say, cost of living being what it is, people losing their jobs, it doesn't look good.
0: Oh, it looks atrocious. I mean, you know what? I'll give you a macroeconomics is important. The most important of the most important, Shay, is employment and the unemployment rate. And I'll tell you why. Yes, I worry about inflation because no one likes to see their purchasing power erode. But guess what? That doesn't mean a hill of beans if you don't have a job and you're not bringing in any money. Your purchasing power can't erode worse than when your salary is zero. And somehow, in an era where we haven't created new jobs, and I mean real jobs, not part-time jobs, I mean jobs with benefits and pension, when we haven't had real job growth in 10 years, your prime minister looks at us and says, but affordability has never been better. And that's, I think, the tipping point that households are at now. They're tired of uncertainty. They're tired of being lied to. And they're just looking for a little bit of certainty and truth. But looking at Ottawa right now, you don't see it.
1: No, I mean, but then the numbers come out, and it's like, well, it doesn't jive, right? We see what's happening. We see how many Canadians are losing their jobs and all the rest of it. So there's no question. There's some troubling signs out there. Eric, as always, thanks so much for the chat. I do appreciate it.
0: Stay healthy and have a great weekend, Shay.
1: You too. Thank you, sir. Dr. Eric Kam, economics professor, Toronto Metropolitan University. Yeah, this jobs report that came out today, I think it should have some alarm bells ringing in a lot of places. The unemployment rate overall, as I said, ticked up 0.2% in April, okay? Lost 18,000 jobs. It's not a huge number. I understand that. However, when you put it together for the first 4 months of the year, it's over 100,000. I think it's 112,000, which is the largest job four-month job loss that we've seen in this country since the pandemic. And then you have to factor in that in March, we actually saw jobs created. We were up a little bit in March. So it's 3 months combining to erase whatever gains there were in March and push us down further than we've been since the pandemic. Young Canadians, I mean, this is where the squeeze is really, really, really coming through. The unemployment rate for young Canadians, 15 to 24, went up a half percentage point. It's now 14.3%. It was 13.8 last time. Now it's 14.3%. The highest it's been is September of 2025, 14.6%. You get a little bit older, get into the demographic, men, 25, 54, goes up 0.3%. It's at 6%. Women, unchanged. It's at 5.9%. So it's young Canadians where we're seeing this. Now, Alberta is not doing, well, not a whole lot better than other places, to be honest. Newfoundland, Labrador, of course, 10%, highest there. Prince Edward Island, 8%. But after that, it's New Brunswick at 7.2, Ontario, 7.5, and then Alberta coming in at a 7%. Unemployment rate here in our province, which is pretty high. It's middle of the pack, at least, to the top half, maybe. And then you go into cities, and this is kind of interesting, and I wonder if this has to do with the federal government. I'm not sure. I'm just speculating here. But in terms of unemployment in Calgary, it's 6.7%, which is what it was last month. It's unchanged. Edmonton, though, is 7.1%, up from 6.5%. So we saw a 0.6% increase in the unemployment rate in the city of Edmonton in the last month. It's up that much. Well, it's flat in Calgary. Now, we know there have been cuts and all the rest to government jobs. Could that be it? I don't know. I'm just speculating here, but not good. Not good to see the unemployment rate going the way that it is. We'll talk a bit about young people in this country and why there's so many of them still living at home. Into their 30s, right? The polling shows that the survey results are out and the numbers are way higher than they were in Gen X, my generation, and many, many, many times higher than they were in boomers. Not surprising. So we'll talk a bit about that. But right now, 780-451-8800, 403-974-8255. We'll take a quick break and get to your phone calls right after this.
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0: 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Edmonton's News. Today's talk.
1: Mama Don't Dance. As we continue with Mother's Music in advance of Mother's Day. That was the Poison version because, as you know, this show is a Kenny Loggins free zone. For very simple reasons, Kenny Loggins sucks. And we don't play him on the show, but we like Poison. Poison's okay. We're going to play Mother's related music for you all morning long. 780-451-8800-403-974-8255. Let's take a call or two here. Let's go to Ben in Grand Prairie. Hi, Ben, you're on the air.
2: Hey, Shay.
1: Hi.
2: Hey, you know, last year, like a lot of people, like a lot of Canadians, I was pretty hopeful about what was coming out of, you know, Mark Carney's mouth.
1: Yeah.
2: And, you know, and I'm with your guest that was just on there, Eric Hamm. You know, I think people are starting to really get mad about not just the lack of action, but the narrative that's coming out that things have, affordability has never been better. Like, I just, you know, it's so tone deaf and so disconnected from reality. 25% inflation for food, say, over the last 3 years is not even close to what it is.
1: Oh, it's crazy. It's crazy.
2: It's crazy. Like, I mean, a can of beans that I used to buy for $1 is $2.
1: Yeah, that's no,
2: not,
1: I know.
2: That's not 25%. You know, some things haven't gone up quite as much, but overall, food inflation is way higher than 25. And I think people are getting tired, like you said, of being lied to. And they better start showing some results, because another 3 years of this, I think there's going to be mutiny.
1: Well, I mean, like, the thing is, when do we see, and they all, you know how stats are, Ben, they'll always come up with, yeah, but take a look at this and take a look. But I agree with you. I think it doesn't matter when you see people are losing their jobs. And I mean, go to the grocery store and just check out the look on people's faces as they walk up and down the aisles. People are shocked every time they go in because it seems to get worse every time they go in. It's crazy.
2: Well, there's people walking around there. It looks like you're in a. It looks like you're in a mental ward because everybody's so depressed. Like, nobody smiles. Like,
1: no, it's scary stuff. It's hard. It's I know. I'm with you, Ben. Yeah, yeah. I agree. Like, I think all Canadians want to be optimistic. I mean, there's a bunch of people that are so partisan. You can't possibly see beyond that. And I get that. And I know how that works. But I think, yeah, a lot of people are. You know, that's how it used to be. You want the prime minister to succeed because then you succeed, and that's typically the way that it goes. And I think, you know, like Ben said, a lot of people wanted that. And I know there's a lot of other complicating factors. You've got the trade tariffs, you've got the war in Iran, you've got the gas prices, all that sort of stuff that is beyond the control of anybody except for the White House. But still, that is the job. You were elected on the promise that you would be the one that was best able to handle that and to manage that, right? And I don't think we've seen that yet. And, you know, I was patient for a long time, and you probably remember me last year saying, like, how long do we need to be patient? Like, what's reasonable after somebody gets elected? Okay, you're not going to, you know, jump in and fix the problem the next day. Oh, fair enough, it's going to take some time. How much time, right? And how much time will it take, and how long should people be patient? And you're starting to see now that the patience is running out, and people are at a point now where we need to see some progress made. Wes in Edmonton, you're on the air. Hi, Wes.
3: Yeah, I agree with you with the patience stuff. But, you know, I still think the vast majority of the people think Carney's still doing a good job, and he's accomplished absolutely nothing so far.
1: Yeah, well, I mean, we hear announcements constantly about this deal and that deal and all the rest of this stuff, but I don't think it's translated to anything. Well, I mean, you know what? I'm sure canola farmers would applaud him. I think, you know, that was a win. There's no doubt about it. But, you know, beyond that, what have those other deals led to, right?
3: Yeah, like, how much canola is actually being shipped to China? Like, from what I understand, it's kind of everything's on hold until the Chinese cars come, and then the canola is going to start moving.
1: Yeah, I don't know, Wes. I haven't followed up on that one in a while, but I know they were very pleased that it opened up that market, and as well for, you know, Canadian other agricultural products going to China, too. It wasn't just canola, right? There was meat as well that was involved in that. So there was some good news that came of that. But you're right. You're right. I mean, it's pretty limited, I think, when people take a look at, well, how have things gotten better for me in the last year? It's pretty hard to find any way they have.
3: No, it's absolutely right. And, you know, we've been listening to Liberals make announcements since 2015 when Trudeau was elected. You know, I just can't believe that, especially in Eastern Canada, they still love him. I guess we hate Trump so much that we gotta love Carney.
1: Well, that's part of it. That's part of it, Wes. That's part of what delivered Carney for sure. As you know, gonna try and get another call in here. We got Corey in Calgary. Hi, Corey.
4: Hey, Shay. Canadians just need to understand what the definition of gaslighting is, because that's exactly what's happening. The feds are gaslighting Canadians. So that's all I got to say.
1: Okay. Thanks, Corey. Does this change? Like, you know, as I told you, the premier is optimistic. The premier remains optimistic. She has everything staked to the MOU that she signed with Ottawa, and she's told people that that is the answer. That's going to solve our problems. And like I say, this is the thing that I don't understand. Is she out to lunch?
5: We've had some really constructive conversations over the last number of months since the MOU. Still have a few things to work out, and I hope that we can get to the finish line on signing that MOU. I know industry is getting a bit impatient. Albertans are getting a little bit impatient. And if we're going to move forward with that MOU, I hope it happens in the next number of days.
1: So she remains optimistic and she wants to see something within the next number of days. But at the same time, she does acknowledge, as I say, the patience is wearing thin.
5: In Alberta, there does need to be a demonstration that Canada can work. And I think that we've demonstrated a couple of things over the last number of months that we can work well together. We've changed course on a number of things. And Alberta wants to continue to build major projects in partnership with the federal government.
1: So we'll see. I think she's right to acknowledge, and we're seeing it more and more, and there's different, you know, industry heads speaking up and saying, yeah, okay, great, but when are we actually going to see this move forward? When are we actually going to see some progress on this situation? And I think it's fair to ask, and I'll even applaud people for being patient as long as they were, but at some point, when you keep making the promises, there needs to be some sort of delivery. And there's a lot tied up in this pipeline situation. Taking a look at the text line. Fixing energy issues with these regulations would push me back towards stay with Canada. I'm one of the undecideds right now. The world has changed. The MOU needs to be renegotiated. And Smith has to push Carney hard. He doubled down on decarbonization on oil again. That was earlier this week. Do you pay extra for green items? I don't. Cost of living is way too high for that. There is definitely something, I think, tied up in this MOU where the whole separation conversation has taken it in a different direction, right? And I don't know. I know there's a lot of people within the separatist movement, and we've heard them here, that they don't care about the MOU. They don't care about the pipeline. They've heard this talk before, and they're done. They're not listening anymore. No more chances. It's time. But there are some, and that's one of them, the listener on the text line saying, I'm in that undecided camp right now, and I'm sort of watching to see what happens. And if there's some progress, I might be persuaded to say, okay, things really have changed. But there was an April 1st deadline where we were supposed to get more progress towards the MOU. And to be honest with you, I don't even know exactly what we were supposed to get, but everybody involved came out and said, yeah, that's not going to happen. We're not hitting that checkpoint. It's not gonna happen. Premier Smith has said she thinks by June they'll be submitting a pipeline proposal to the Major Projects Office. Okay, that's still a couple of weeks away. So the clock continues to tick, but you hear it when we open the phone lines and we talk to people. There's frustration. There's enough is enough. And when you see job numbers like we saw today and you see inflation, it gets to a point where people are like, okay, well, this isn't getting any better. And I've said it a million times. When it comes down to politics, the one question that wins and loses more elections is, hey, are you better off now than you were before I got here? And if the answer is no, the person who's in charge is in trouble, because the other guy, that's all they have to do is listen. Well, you elected this guy last time and what happened? Things got worse. So that's not a good position to be starting from. And people will have frustration. There's no question. Going to take a break. When we come back after the news, it's time for Crosstalk. I'm sure this will come up. We'll talk about a bunch of different issues, and we come back right after this.
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20: This is Global News. It's 11 o'clock. Good morning. I'm Morgan Smith. Right now in Edmonton, it is 16 degrees and windy. We're headed to a high of 19 this afternoon and 20 your high for tomorrow. Edmonton Police says its Safer Edmonton plan, including more visible patrols and data-driven policing, is helping to cut crime and disorder citywide. EPS says in Central Edmonton, McCauley, and Chinatown, teams made 17 arrests and issued over 60 bylaw tickets in just 2 weeks. Nonviolent crime, the EPS says, is down 3.5%. With disorder down 13% from last year. And while only 50 officers currently patrol transit stations, EPS says violent crime at stations like Southgate is down 27%. Police Chief Warren Dreikel admitted it's working on updating old policing models, especially since the pandemic.
21: You know, it's not an excuse. I hate to use this excuse, but during the pandemic, we became a very responsive kind of organization. We were not out there proactively. And it goes without saying that a majority of our frontline members that have been hired during and since that time.
20: As warmer weather brings more people downtown, EPS says it'll be focusing on Churchill Square next. Well, grass fire season is underway in Edmonton as drivers on the north side found out this morning. Edmonton Fire Rescue says a slow-moving grass fire north of 137th Avenue and east of Mark Messier Trail is now mostly extinguished after it was reported just after 9:30 this morning. Cheryl Smith says there was a lot of smoke when she came into work this morning at Alberta Truck and Auto.
22: Dressed up to go somewhere tonight and I put on all this pretty perfume and now I smell like a campfire.
20: Edmonton Fire says the blaze will likely be declared out soon. Well, the prescribed burn, which is supposed to happen last week in Jan Riemer Park, has been rescheduled for this morning and afternoon. That's only if the weather cooperates. If the wind's too high, the burn to reduce wildfire risk may be put off yet again. But if that operation does go ahead, Jan Riemer Park will be closed today, along with the Terwilliger Park footbridge and nearby trails. Drones also barred from flying over the area during the burn. The city says crews are taking steps to reduce and monitor smoke. Well, Premier Daniel Smith and Prime Minister Mark Carney meeting in Ottawa today, and it comes as industry expresses anxiety that last year's Memorandum of Understanding on Energy may be falling apart. Heading into today's meeting, the Premier told reporters she's optimistic, even though the two sides missed an April 1st deadline for some key climate policies linked to the MOU.
5: And if we're going to move forward with that MOU, I hope it happens in the next number of days.
20: Smith says in Alberta, there needs to be a demonstration that Canada can work. 880 Ched Sports, a fifth Oiler is headed to the World Hockey Championships. Like Ike Howard is suiting up for the U.S. for a second year in a row after he split his season between Bakersfield and Edmonton. He'll face Matthias Ekholm playing for Sweden, Josh Szymanski playing for Germany, and teammates Darnell Nurse and Evan Bouchard on Team Canada. In the NHL, tonight Montreal's in Buffalo for Game 2, while Vegas and Anaheim are tied at a win each going into tonight's Game 3 in Anaheim. And Edmonton raised team captain for Canada, Alphonso Davies, may not be ready to start at the FIFA World Cup on June 12th. That's after sustaining a hamstring injury. His team, Bayern Munich, says he'll be out several weeks. 880 Ched weather, sun coming out today. Expect a high of 19 degrees, winds gusting to 40. And we expect a dropping down to a 6 overnight with a high of 20 and a clear sky tomorrow. Then more sunshine for Sunday with a high of 24, 20 and clear for Monday. And then 23 your high for both Tuesday and for Wednesday. 22 your high on Thursday. Average high this time of year is about 17 degrees. And that's where we're at right now, and 16 are high right now with winds gusting to 29 kilometers an hour. I'm Morgan Smith, your next news at 11:30 on 880 Ched.
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1: All right, time for Crosstalk live across Canada now. This is Mike Smith in Vancouver. We do this every Friday as I'm joined by some of the best talk radio hosts in the country to talk about the stories and issues that matter to you. Once again today, our Crosstalkers are assembled. This week we have Shay Ganim in Edmonton and Loren McNabb in Winnipeg. Guys, thanks for jumping on.
22: How are we doing?
23: Great to be here, as always.
1: We're doing great. Thanks, guys, for doing it. Happy Friday to you guys. Let's talk about the gloomy economic news out this morning. Canada lost 18,000 jobs last month. Unemployment is up. Youth unemployment is really bad, especially here in British Columbia, I can tell you. We've got one of the highest youth unemployment rates in the country right here in BC. And then we had those StatsCan numbers out earlier this week, too, with more young people delaying major life decisions. So delaying getting married, having kids, buying a home. They can't afford it. Even moving out. More young people living at home with their parents. Let's have a listen to one here. This is Neil Phelps. Yeah, he's a millennial. He's still living at home.
24: Initially, I never thought it would be this hard to get into the market. From when my parents first got into the market to what it is now for their children, they're aware of the situation, so they're comfortable providing any support they can by being allowed to stay at home.
1: Okay, so he's got some parents helping him out there. Guys, what do we think of this now? When we take a look at these numbers here, it's almost like it's doubled the percentage of young people who are living at home compared to, say, the baby boomer generation. More people are living at home. Why do you think that's happening? Loren, what do you think?
22: Yeah, I think the stats were in the 90s, 8%, and now we're at 16% of people in the age category living at home, right? And I, you know, when I heard that, I think I'm not surprised. I mean, you know, honestly, I'm a mom who a few years ago was saying to my boys who are now 15 and 13, you will leave home and you will go to university away from home or college and all these things. And now they get to this age and I'm like, oh, you can stay home forever. I love you so much. Never leave me. But part of that is cost of living. Like it just, it does not add up. So I can't imagine imagine what it's like to be early 20s, mid 20s. And we have people, you know, on staff and other who will talk about this with us who are in that age category. It doesn't add up, the money they make versus what it will cost to even just rent. Forget home ownership, just rent. It's a stressful time. And so your youth unemployment rate is double the national average. You've got all sorts of people talking about, will I ever be able to afford a home? Now the conversation, I think, for some is, when can I afford to leave? Like, just leave, go out, have an apartment, one bedroom bachelor. It's just not the same. And I think there's so many people who a few years ago would text into CJOB in Winnipeg and say, come on now, it's not that bad. It was hard when I was young too. There was double digit interest rates in the 70s and 80s. And I get all that, but man, I went to the grocery store the other day and came out with two of like 25 things I was going to buy because I couldn't pull the trigger. I just couldn't do it.
3: Shay, what do you think?
1: Yeah, I agree with everything you guys are saying. And I think, you know, I mean, and I hear that all the time too, Lorraine. Oh, come on, kids, pull up your socks. Yes. We did this. It literally wasn't. And there's in that survey that came out when it talked about young people still being at home, this stat just absolutely floored me. The price of a new home at the lower end of the market in Canada, and it's a national average, so it varies, has gone up 265% since 2004. So in 20 plus years. The average wage, the incomes in Canada have gone up 76%. So like a quarter, roughly, kind of a thing, maybe a third, somewhere in between the two. So, I mean, I know when I bought my house, it was roughly double what I was earning. Now, I mean, good luck. Where are you going to find? It's just, and the other thing is they can't find jobs. The unemployment, you talked about it, Mike. The youth unemployment ticked up another 0.5% in the last month. We've lost more jobs in this country in the first 4 months of this year than we have since the pandemic. And you combine that with soaring price of gas. And like Lorraine says, I mean, you just go to the grocery store these days and it's mind-boggling to take a look at how much things cost. And those are non-negotiables, the price of fuel, groceries, things like that. So there's just, I have a lot of sympathy for young people. And I know they get it, right? Oh, come on, you guys, like, stop with the avocado toast, stop with the lattes. It's not that easy. It's really not. It is really tough for all of us, but I think especially for that younger demographic in this country, they're really being squeezed.
3: Yeah, let's have a listen to Ron Butler on this point. He's been a repeat guest on my show talking about this. He's a mortgage broker, super popular on social media. So he has heard these complaints himself, and he's a boomer himself. He's an old guy, and he has heard the stuff that you guys have heard, like, oh, come on. You know, these young people are kind of slacking off. Maybe they don't want to work as hard. We had to scrimp and save too. But then he points out, do the math, okay? Do the math on this. Compare the price of homes to the income that you just talked about, Shay. The math doesn't work.
4: If we go back to the even to the 1990s, if you go out into Greater Vancouver, go to Surrey or go to Richmond, the price of a house was 3.25 average family income. Today, it's like 9 and 10 times average family income. Boomers, don't talk about making coffee at home. Don't talk about avocado toast, okay? Like, it just is absolutely statistically enormously harder for young people to get a down payment and to be able to buy that home.
3: Okay, so he's agreeing with basically with the arguments that you guys made. Now, it even talked about the avocado toast and skipping those
1: those lattes.
3: Amazing. So that's the thing. Now, I do think this is true. Now, on the other side, I got a call this morning from a guy who said that when he was a young person starting out, paying rent, saving up for a home, it was like the early 1980s. There was a brutal recession underway. Interest rates went crazy. Interest rates were up over 20%. So people went through tough times before, and they got through it, and they were able to get it done. So I guess is it a question of, you know, are young people just not willing to put in the hours? They're not willing to work hard? Is that what's going on?
22: There might be some of that. I don't know. I'm basing this off what I hear, you know, both at the station and also just in my own circles with, you know, kids who want to get out and get summer jobs and are looking and can't find people who want to work and can't find people who are looking to get their own dollars and cents and can't find. I get it. Listen, my parents bought their farm in double digit interest rates. Like I understand the challenges that existed 35, 40 years ago. And I'm not pretending it's harder now in the sense of what you have to do to get, you know, put the work in, pull up your boots, all those kinds of things. I think the difference now is the world is so uncertain that mixed in with the challenges of getting the job and the high cost of living is the hope. Like, what is the hope? Yeah. And then what is my goal? So if I'm trying to obtain of, you know, what is my dream job? No one knows what to say, or few know what to say anymore, yeah, because the world's, yeah, so rapidly changing. Is it college or university or being an influencer or go on YouTube? Yeah. Like, nobody knows what to say. Is it that I stay at home and I'd love, like, do they want to be there? I don't know. Are we enabling? Are there stories I hear of people enabling? Sure. That kid should get out of the house and you should stop cleaning his room if they're 25 years old. Yeah, I get all that. I just think that there's an uncertainty and there's a potential lack of future. What's my future look like when next week it seems so uncertain?
3: I got two boys at home. They're in their 20s now, so I know exactly what's going on with this, but now I got to cut them some slack though, because they're both still in university. Okay, so they're sure, they're still in school. They're not working yet. They will be soon. But I remember when I was their age and I was living at home for a while too, while I was going to university, then I graduated, I was looking for a job. And I remember bringing my laundry over to my mom and dad's house. I remember my old man saying to me one time, when are you going to move out? And I thought, ooh, that kind of stung. It kind of hurt a little bit. But I did move out shortly after that. Now, for my own boys, like, I'm thinking, like, you guys can stay here as long as you want, as far as I'm concerned, because I know it, yeah, is tough out there. I know it's difficult out there. It's tough to get a good job. And even if you do get a good job, I've talked to a lot of young people who say they've done everything right. They've done everything they were told to do. They went out and got a college or university, yeah, degree. They're working hard. They've got a good job. They still can't afford to buy even a condo. So nope. I think the math has fundamentally changed. Go ahead, Shay.
1: It has, absolutely. And I'm like you. I've got a 22-year-old and a 25-year-old, and we've had the same conversation. One has a university degree, the other went to Nate and got a diploma in a trade, and they're working and they're doing their thing and stuff. We've said the same thing you've said, Mike, is like, you know, if you're going to have to be smart, stay here, pay us rent, we'll put it away for you. Because, I mean, if you're going to go out and live on your own, then you fall into that category of the home ownership is just out of touch. Because how do you save up for the down payment? How do you even make that work? It's just not there. So you're right. I think there's a lot of parents like you and I saying, you know what? We get it. Don't worry about it. Take a little extra time if you need to. Clean up after yourself, for God's, yeah, sake. But other than that, but here's the other thing is, where's the progress? Like, what are they looking forward to, right? We've had this federal government and promising, and I get it. A lot of these things are out of the control of our federal government. They are. A lot of it's, you know, geopolitical. But you are supposed to be the guy that could fix that. You were supposed to be, and it's been over a year now, and things continually get worse. We see the jobs numbers. We see the inflation numbers. And I think for a lot of people, I certainly see it when I open up the phone lines and I read the text. People are like, well, when does it get better? It's just more bad news being piled on top of the old bad news. We seem to, yeah, be in a really scary sort of a cycle here where people need something to say, okay, things are getting better. And, you know, the politicians tell them that it is, but they don't see it because everything just costs more.
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3: All right, welcome back to Crosstalk, live across Canada. This is Mike Smith in Vancouver. Shea Ganim is in Edmonton. Loren McNabb in Winnipeg. Let's talk about the campaign by Mad Canada, Mothers Against Drunk Driving, for mandatory alcohol detection technology in all new vehicles. Should Canada mandate this in all new cars and trucks? Should your car be able to decide whether you are sober enough to drive? Now, this technology is out there. It's being tested. It's being perfected. And supporters say this would save thousands of lives. If you had a technology, an alcohol sensor in your car, it could tell whether the driver is safe to drive, whether the driver is sober or impaired. Have a listen to Rana Abbas Taylor. Her family was killed by a drunk driver.
33: My name is Rena, and my sister and only sibling, brother-in-law, two nieces and nephew were killed by a drunk driver. We know for a fact there are currently technologies already available that can detect drunk or impaired driving. There is technology available that can save lives, that could have saved the life of my family.
3: Okay, Mothers Against Drunk Driving there in Canada. Also in the United States, this is a major campaign south of the border here for mandatory alcohol detection technology in new vehicles. So the way this would work, guys, there'd be like a sensor probably on the dashboard of your vehicle, and it can tell from your breath, also potentially through a touch screen, that it could detect alcohol in your system just on your fingertips. Could look at your eye movements potentially. And then if it detects that you are impaired, if you've got alcohol in your system, the car wouldn't start. You wouldn't be able to drive. You'd be locked out. Shay, what do you think of this? Should Canada do this?
1: Yeah, why not? I mean, as long as it works. I mean, I know that you can, in some legal instances where you can get a breathalyzer attached and the vehicle won't start until you blow into it and pass the breathalyzer. But yeah, absolutely. I mean, what would be the counter argument other than, yeah, well, it could get it wrong. Okay, fair enough. I grant that. But if you have alcohol in your system, you shouldn't be driving. Full stop. End of story. Done. We're so far past the point where somebody could justify this to me to say, yeah, but I've only had a few. I'm good to try. No, we've got to get to a point where you just don't do it anymore. It's a problem that is easily solved. And that's one way to solve it. The vehicle won't start if the driver's been drinking. Perfect. Done. That's the end of the day. We call it drunk driving accident. It's not an accident. Like you make a choice at this point. And I just think it's so frustrating. And maybe it's because I've read literally hundreds of thousands of drunk driving stories over the course of my career, and it continues to happen, and we're zero tolerance and we're going to solve the problem. We don't, and it just continues to go on when it just doesn't have to. So if you're drinking, don't drive. There's cabs, there's Uber. It's so easy now. There's no reason for it. I would support this 100%.
3: Loren, what do you think?
22: Yeah, I mean, at face value, I just think go for it. We can learn from what the states are doing. I know they're trying it there and they're introducing different measures, and it's been challenged in courts by some folks and all the rest. And we could watch and wait and see, or we could just give it a go, you know, and start making it a part of the law, part of new vehicles, or at least an add-on technology that is required. You know, Manitoba likes to talk about how it has some of the toughest drunk driving laws in the country. You know, you can get a lifetime license suspension if you're convicted twice within a 10-year period. There's other measures in place, but those still aren't working, I don't think, enough as deterrents. And so if I have to get in the car, someone has to get in their car and run my fingers over a scanner or blow or whatever it's going to be, I think that the likelihood of it making a mistake versus the likelihood of it catching you are two very different things, and you'd rather be caught. And I think even at the end of the day, if you look back, you know, you'd be happy to have been caught versus the alternative. Yeah. It's not really about you at the end of the day. How many times have you talked to Matt or people with families? Like, it's fine. You lose your license. That's one thing. You take a life, man. Mm. That's a whole other conversation. And the thing that's deeply concerning is that I'm in some respects encouraged by the idea. We hear so much about how young Canadians, youth, are drinking less in this country, and they don't turn to alcohol the same way folks in my generation did. And that's terrific. But that doesn't mean it's not out there. It doesn't mean it's eradicated. And there's other things now too with cannabis and other that are getting in the way and causing serious impaired driving harms. And so I just think we can talk all about Big Brother, and we can talk about it being intrusive, and we can talk about all those things. But someone dies and people are making bad choices, then let's take the choice away from them.
3: Some of the points you just raised have been raised by critics this week in Canada, including the privacy question, like the Big Brother question. Does this vehicle data then become evidence in criminal cases or insurance cases? How do we know about how this data would be preserved and kept private? Then the other big one, though, and this is why I'm a little dubious about it, is, will this actually work? Like, how effective would this be? Like, what if you're sober and you get a false positive and now your vehicle won't start and you're trapped somewhere? Now, the supporters of this are saying, no, this technology is being perfected. Let's have a listen to Stephanie Manning here, as a government affairs officer for MAD, Mothers Against Drunk Driving. They are leading the charge for this. They want this mandatory in all new vehicles. Let's listen.
0: There is now a sensor that you can build into the dash or another part of the vehicle that can determine just whether the driver, not passengers, but it's that sensitive. It can determine just by a driver getting into the vehicle and putting their seatbelt on, right? In the time that that takes, the sensor can determine whether the driver is at 0.08 BAC or above, and if the vehicle should operate or provide a warning or do something to tell the driver that you are at an illegal limit and unsafe to drive and about to commit a crime.
3: Stephanie Manning there from Mothers Against Drunk Driving. They are big supporters of this mandatory technology to detect alcohol in the driver. Maybe your vehicle wouldn't start if it detects you have booze in your system. Now, here's where I think it starts to get tricky, is that this is technology that is still not perfected, as far as I know. Right. There could be false positives. There could be mistakes. The technology may not work. I talked to a guy. We talked about this on my show this week. I had a guy call into me. He said he'd been convicted for drunk driving in the past, and he now has one of those alcohol interlock systems in his vehicle. So he has to blow into this thing before his truck starts. And he told me he was warned by the manufacturer, don't eat pizza before you blow into this thing because it could generate a false positive for booze. And I was like, what? How would pizza do that? And then I spoke to a lawyer who said, no, this is true, that the dough in the pizza, there yeast. Could be a yeast, exactly, a yeast reaction that could could generate a false positive for booze. So be careful about eating pizza before you blow into this interlock. So, I mean, if that's a problem, then I think that it's a potentially a problem for false positives on this thing. That's what I
1: agree. There is the risk. There's going to be, it's going to malfunction. It's going to really screw up some people's days and nights. I get that. I understand that. And like I say, at the end of the day, that's the only issue that I see as being a barrier. Beyond that, 100%. Don't be drunken in your car. It's easy.
3: We're going to see where this one goes. Mad Canada really pushing hard for that one. Take a break. Bottom of the hour, our second break on Crosstalk. When we come back, the wild story out of Alberta, the voter list data breach. What a scandal. I can't wait to hear what Shay has to say about that one. That's next.
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1: This is Global News. It's 11:30. I'm Lamise Smiley. The University of Alberta is among thousands of schools worldwide hit by a major cyber attack on the Canvas learning platform. The hack, claimed by the group Shiny Hunters, threatens to leak millions of users' private data unless ransoms are paid by May 12. Canvas, which handles lectures, assignments, and grades, has been taken offline at affected schools, including the Universities of Toronto and BC. Grass fire season is here in Edmonton. A slow-moving fire north of 137th Avenue and east of Mark Messier Trail was mostly out this morning after being reported just after 9:30. Edmonton Fire says the blaze should be fully out soon. ADD Ched weather, sunny and 19 today, cooling to 6 tonight. Weekend's looking toasty, 20 degrees tomorrow and 24 on Sunday. It's 16 degrees in Edmonton. I'm Lamise Smiley. Your next scheduled newscast is at noon on 880 Ched.
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0: was in attendance at that meeting. The name that they chose to demo this software with was Jason Kenney, the former premier of Alberta, and boom. So his name, his address, his phone number, everything is available, and it was recorded, and it's been circulating. So he's taken out extra security. And it's just turned into this thing now about who knew what, when, how are we going to get to the bottom of this whole thing? And the interesting part, I mean, we're hurtling towards a separation referendum, which hasn't been formally announced, but there's a lot of talk that it's supposed to happen in October. We've got a bunch of other referenda happening in October. And I have, the thing that's really struck me is I've heard from so many people who are involved in the separatist movement who worked really, really hard to avoid exactly this. They were canvassers, and they phoned me and say, listen, Shay, we checked ID, we double checked, we wouldn't let people sign, and we made sure everything was done. We dotted every I, we crossed every T. And a lot of them are really ticked off that this has gone and happened, because now the question is, did you use that list to generate signatures? I'm not saying they did, but you could, because you've got all the information you need on that voters list to go ahead and just sign anybody's name that you wanted. So now people are reaching out to Elections in Alberta and saying, wait a minute, am I on that list? Like, I didn't sign. It's a huge mess now. So a lot of people are saying, you got to put the brakes on it. Everything needs to stop now until we find out what happened, who did what, hold them accountable. Are any of the signatures, are all of the signatures, how many of the signatures? I mean, this is the whole thing. It's all up in the air now. So it's turned into a major mess, a huge fiasco. Right now, the premier is being grilled over it repeatedly because, yeah, like you said, her staffers were at the meeting where this was demoed. She says they didn't tell her that they were doing this. So it's a big question of who knew what and where, but we've got a police investigation. We've got an Elections Alberta investigation. And yesterday, the privacy commissioner said, yeah, we're going to get in on this too and try and figure out what happened. It's a mess, man. a huge mess.
1: Oh, man, three investigations underway.
0: Three underway now, yeah.
1: So far, and counting, I guess. Yeah, this is huge. And Jason Kenney, his involvement here, this is wild. The former premier of Alberta, his personal info breached here and prominently displayed, as you discussed here. Jason Kenney, fit to be tied over this. He's speaking out about it. Let's have a listen to him here. So this is Jason Kenney.
2: I'll be blunt. I hope that there are serious consequences for those responsible and those involved. I think a lot of these separatist organizations have been playing fast and loose with the rules for far too long. They really believe the end justifies the means. And I think they need to be reminded that this is a country with rules and laws. And one of those is personal privacy.
1: Okay, Jason Kenney there, the former Alberta premier, one of millions of Albertans who've seen their personal information compromised here with this data breach. This is a wild story. Loren, what do you think?
3: Well, I think many things, because first of all, how annoyed are you when you get a phone call, even from somebody who's just reached out from any company, and you're like, how did you get my number? And you've given your number to a million people, so it's, the probability of someone having your number is quite long and large, given the way we all just sign up for lists all over the place. But you feel like invaded, that somebody knows your number, and how do they do it? Now you have the possibility that your address is out there and a whole host of other details. So if you're a high profile person, somebody who's in a security situation, you're somebody like Jason Kenney, you're ticked off. I get that. And then there's two schools of thought. One, there are people who might be willing to lean into the talk, maybe not to the actual fulsome idea, but to the talk of separatism. And now what does this do to the legitimacy of that argument when a group is going to act in this way, or at least members of that group? And on the other hand, politically also, it makes me wonder what Danielle Smith should do with this. You know, is this an opportunity for her to say, like, we can't have this. This is the type of group we can't be involved with, and therefore we don't want to do this. And so does it take away from the work that, like, people who were really trying to say, like, we don't like being taken advantage of by Ottawa, and we want to have our own say, and we want to have our own authority and autonomy. And now, but hey, we have a group members like this, so do we want to get in bed with those? And so that would be the concern. And then, can she use this in any way to sort of nip this all in the bud? But I think we all can agree that nobody likes, increasingly we are all furious with the amount of information that's being taken from us.
1: Yeah.
3: Even though many of us are willingly giving it up. Like, I the other day was explaining to somebody I don't like to sign up to the Tim's app because I didn't want to have nothing to do with Tim's. I don't sign up for many apps that could save me money because I don't want to give out my information. But guess what? I ordered off Temu a few weeks ago. So, I mean, none of it adds up, but nobody likes to have their information out there. And I think we're increasingly aware of the risks. And when it comes to something that's so fundamental and sacred as a voter's list, I completely, even if just very few people had it, shared and leaked and it's only a few high profile people, I would be steamed. Absolutely steamed.
1: And I don't think Danielle Smith looks very good on this one. The Alberta premier here standing up in the Alberta legislature saying, we didn't know anything about this. We found out about it in the media, but then some of her own people have been linked to it. So yeah, this is not a good look. And the thing that I'm watching for very closely is this Alberta separation referendum, the sovereignty referendum that's supposed to happen later this year. Is that actually going to happen now? There's a lot of people here in British Columbia have been following this. There's a lot of people from Alberta have moved to BC. They've watched this all very, very closely here. Could that referendum be canceled here? This thing has blown up into a huge political scandal. Let's have a listen to the NDP MP from Alberta here. This is Heather McPherson. Let's listen.
4: This could have implications for decades. You know, people's identity, you know, identity fraud, the safety that people experience being in their homes, their private information being shared to goodness knows who. I mean, this is extraordinarily serious, and I am worried that the government of Alberta is not taking it seriously enough.
1: Okay, that's the NDP MP there, Heather McPherson, there saying that this is could lead to identity fraud. Let's be clear here. What kind of information was on this list? It's basically name and address, right? Was there anything more than that?
0: I think those are the big ones. Name, address, like what electoral district you were in. Some might have an email attached. Some might have a phone number attached, things like that. But like Lorraine says, a lot of that stuff is publicly anyway. I think the big concern here is the address. Because, and there's this narrative in Alberta, well, you ever heard of a phone book? It's like, yeah, but I've never been in a phone book. And I know a lot of other people that have been, because I asked, please don't put me in the phone book because I don't want weirdos showing up in my house. And this is what Jason Kenney is saying. He's now had to reach out and get security. And I invite you to just go on Twitter and check any of the replies to any post Jason Kenney has ever made if you're wondering why he might need security. But police departments came out, they said, as soon as this news broke, we scrambled and held meetings and said, do we need to get in touch with domestic violence survivors? Do we need to reach out and say, hey, listen, your information has been public for we don't know how long. If you're in hiding or you're trying to avoid an abusive ex-partner, you need to know, like, they don't know how far this is going to go. So there are real life implications here that no question people are starting to wonder, and not everybody, for most people, who cares? It doesn't matter. But if you're Jason Kenney, or if you're someone, you know, or if you're a kid, or it just, it goes beyond. I mean, you guys know what it's like. You ever go to a school and try and interview a kid in a school and the steps you have to go through so you don't identify what school a kid might go to? And I mean, we protect these things really, really carefully for really good reasons. And this just throws it out the window. And Mike, I'll give you an update on numbers. I think they said it was 23 people that had direct access to the list. They actually had the list in their hands. And there's another 545, I believe, that access the app that accesses the database. So we have no idea how many people. That's how many cease and desist letters they've sent.
3: Right. Wow. Like, and then there's who's seen it and then what they did with it when they saw it. Did they screen grab? Did they forward it? Did they share it? Yeah. Like, what else was done with it? And again, you can argue it's just an address. Very few people have landlines anymore. So you're not in the phone book anymore. There are people in all sorts of positions, myself included. I go out of my way to not speak specifically about where I live.
0: Sure.
3: Just in case, particularly in times where people are getting up in arms and angry during COVID and all the rest. You're trying to protect certain things. And the list of people who try to protect where they live grows longer every day. We try really hard not to share location when you take photos. You know, they're always telling you not to post anything on social media that shows your location. Everyone is going now further than they might have before, despite all the info that's out there, to say, hang on, maybe I should protect myself a little more. And then again, something so simple but sacred, as I used before, as a voter's list, has this happened. It makes you wonder how simple it would be for that to happen elsewhere. Like, how easy is it to find this, access it, and leak it in any other market?
1: Right. And the worrisome part here is the genie out of the bottle here. It may be too late to do anything about this. Like, as you mentioned, Shay, hundreds of cease and desist letters have been sent out for people who have accessed this information. So it could be very, very difficult to go backwards on this. So I think right now it's more like limiting the damage. But do you think that this threatens this referendum on Alberta sovereignty? Could that be canceled now?
0: Could be. There's a lot of people calling for, you can't go ahead with this because we, you know, and right now there's a court injunction. Some First Nations in Alberta filed a court injunction saying the whole process violates treaty rights. So right now we're waiting for a court ruling as to whether or not we can go ahead with even the counting of the signatures and the verification of the signatures. I will say this, the petition was delivered to Elections Alberta this week at the same time, and they've collected over 300,000 signatures, but no one can count them while the court injunction is in place. So I guess if that court injunction goes away and then you verify these signatures, you can go ahead with it. Here's the other thing, though. We had the Forever Canada group, which was, they went out last summer with a petition that said Alberta should remain in Canada. They got over 400,000 signatures. That petition has been verified. It's been certified. It's done. It's finished. It's acceptable. It's ready to go. So I think the premier, if I'm her and wants to go ahead with this, just says, you know what? The separatist one, there's all kinds of questions. We're going to set it to the side. But look, we have this. It's the same question. One is Alberta should leave. The other one is Alberta should stay. You answer yes, no, you get the same place. So I think there is a way that the referendum can go ahead just using the other one that's already been done and certified and approved. So it could go ahead, but a lot of people saying, like you say, Mike, like there's so many questions about it now. Does it still hold up?
1: Oh, man, what a mess. This
0: huge mess.
1: Could blow up into an even bigger scandal in Alberta. All right, guys, jump in there. We take our final break on Crosstalk. Lots more coming up when we come back, including the story that shocked the world, that deadly outbreak of a virus on a cruise ship, Canadians on board. Could it cause another pandemic? That's next.
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1: All right, welcome back to Crosstalk live across Canada. This is Mike Smith in Vancouver. Shea Ganim is in Edmonton. Loretta McNabb is in Winnipeg. Guys, let's talk about the story that shocked the world this week, the deadly outbreak of that virus aboard that cruise ship. Four Canadians still on board the ship. The investigation underway. Two more Canadians back home being monitored by health officials. The World Health Organization now involved tracking passengers across multiple countries after deaths confirmed aboard the vessel. The cruise ship MV Honduras was an expedition voyage, now triggered this emergency level contact tracing across international borders. Wow, what a story. Have a listen to one of the passengers here. This is Jake Rosmarin here, very emotional.
25: What's happening right now is very real for all of us here. We're not just a story. We're not just headlines. We're people. People with families, with lives, with people waiting for us at home. There's a lot of uncertainty, and that's the hardest part. All we want right now is to feel safe, to have clarity, and to get home.
1: All right, one of the passengers there aboard that cruise ship, the hantavirus here outbreak, very rare. Are there bigger worries here about this thing spreading? Shea, your thoughts.
0: It's scary. There's no doubt. It's concerning. Yeah. I mean, you see what's going on, and hantavirus is just so lethal. The thing that worries me most, I don't know about you guys, but I can't do another pandemic, not here. And I can't do it.
3: Like
0: ivermectin was trending on Twitter this week. I'm like, I can't do this again. Like, I can't. That's what worries me. You already see the way that society reacts to this. And I'm really appreciative of all the health experts coming on saying, don't worry, that's not this. It's not happening. Don't worry. We're not headed down that path again. And I really hope they're right because, I'm not worried about catching hantavirus. I'm worried about what will happen if people do start to catch hantavirus and what it will mean to us as a society. Because, I mean, we damn near wrecked over COVID. And to go through it again really does worry me. And you're already seeing some signs of that. But I think that's the important thing here is just get it dealt with properly. And it sounds like they're taking all the proper precautions. We now have three Canadians with zero symptoms that are isolating and being monitored for symptoms. So maybe we've learned some things from COVID and we know how to do things better so we don't end up in the same situation. But it's just maybe it's a little PTSD that I have, you know, where you start to see some of the same things happening, right?
1: Yeah. Loren.
3: Well, we've heard epidemiologists throughout the week say, you know, quote, this is not COVID-19. The odds of this turning into a pandemic are very, very low. And sometimes you've even had them say very, very, very low. Like they're emphasizing just how low the risk is. But, you know, I still can feel for that woman and for the people on that ship and the idea that it must be terrifying, no matter how many times somebody repeats the odds of transmission, because it is something a bit different happening. I mean, I grew up in a farm. I live in a rural area. Antivirus is on our minds whenever we clean all sorts of things in our garage and our, you know, in our shop or whatever. So I get it. But you don't see it transmitting like this as it has. And so that is a little bit concerning. But to Shay's point, you know, just this week we had in Manitoba, our chief public health officer declare a public health emergency for HIV, which is deeply concerning, largely related to needles, drug consumption, and, you know, and sexual transmission of HIV. I say all this because, A, that's concerning. morning, but he's the doctor who led us through the pandemic. He comes on air, we share audio of him, and no joke, the text line and people in the newsroom were like, oh, nice yep. man, he did a good job. I don't want to hear his voice.
0: Yep.
3: I don't want to hear his voice. And so I don't want to make light of anyone with actual PTSD, but that is just what Shay said is yeah. what people were feeling, that anxious feeling of like, nice man, did a good job. I know he's giving us a warning about HIV. That's really important. Or I know they're giving us a warning about hantavirus, or at least not a warning, don't worry about it. But that's where your head goes. And then I was on social media last night, you know, just scrolling, doom scrolling as one smartly does before bed. And there was somebody talking about how they just got off a flight in Vancouver in your neck of the woods, Mike, and about how many people they saw on the plane wearing masks. And whether that's the norm in certain parts of the world or not, there were people who felt triggered's not the right word. They were just like, oh, what do they know that I don't know? Or why is this happening?
1: And so taking precautions.
3: Taking precautions are all part of it. But I think everyone is feeling the exact same way. Like, I actually didn't want to read any stories on this week. It sounds terrible. I'd come home and my husband, he'd say like, what are you guys talking about today with antivirus? And I was like, well, I don't really want to talk about it. I mean, I do, I get it's important, but I kind of want to stick my head in the sand, Mike.
1: Remind me not to go on a cruise anytime soon. Like, it's usually the norovirus that you worry about with vomiting and diarrhea, but man, this is a different level. Okay, guys, as usual, the hour has flown by. Thanks a lot for hanging out in Crosstalk this week. Let's do it again next week.
3: Take care.
2: Will do.
1: You bet. Thank you, guys. That's Shay Ganim in Edmonton, Loren McNabb in Winnipeg. This is Mike Smith in Vancouver. Let's Crosstalk again next week. See you then.
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7: This is Global News. It's noon. I'm Lamise Smiley. 17 degrees warming up to 19 today and 20 tomorrow. A massive cyber attack on the Canvas learning platform is disrupting around 9,000 schools around the world, including the University of Alberta. The hacking group Shiny Hunters claims to have stolen millions of users' private data and is demanding ransom by May 12th. Canvas, used for lectures, grades, and assignments, has been taken offline at the U of A and other schools like the University of Toronto and BC. The Premier and Prime Minister are meeting in Ottawa today after over 5 weeks past the deadline on key climate policies. Danielle Smith says she sees progress and hopes for an announcement soon.
8: In Alberta, there does need to be a demonstration that Canada can work, and I think that we've demonstrated a couple of things over the last number of months that we can work well together. We've changed course on a number of things, and Alberta wants to continue to build major projects in partnership with the federal government.
7: Prime Minister Mark Carney says he's pleased with the progress made, although there is still more to do as Ottawa tries to make Canada work better for Albertans and for all Canadians. Police say Edmonton's getting safer thanks to a citywide plan that combines visible patrols with data-driven policing. EPS says in central Edmonton, Macaulay and Chinatown teams made 17 arrests and issued more than 60 bylaw tickets in just 2 weeks. Overall, non-violent crime is down 3.5% and public disorder has dropped 13% from last year. Police Chief Warren Dreikel says the force is still working on some gaps, noting that reliance on older models, especially since the pandemic, has made them less proactive. He also says social media has been a trigger for crime in recent years.
9: I think it's a problem when we start to see that people are involving in kind of violence and fights simply to put it on social media. So it's ensuring that we're involved, and I know some of that stuff hits social media. It's important that, again, this is an example of where we try to police those areas, ensuring we're having the resources.
7: Dreikel says violent crime at the Southgate LRT station is down 27%, despite there only being 50 officers assigned to public transit. Well, watch the roads. Mounties say outlaw biker gangs could be revving up trouble. RCMP warns the Satan's Choice Motorcycle Club is expanding across Canada, including into Alberta. That expansion could park clashes between rivals like the Hells Angels. Police say there will be more bikers on highways, at gas stations, and during weekend rides, and they're urging you to steer clear of areas with biker activity. The Trump administration is imposing new economic sanctions on Cuba, intensifying the crisis on the island nation. The price of gas in Cuba is now about $40 a gallon due to a U.S. oil blockade. ABC's Whit Johnson is in Havana.
10: Despite the war with Iran and military action in Venezuela earlier this year, the Trump administration has remained fixated on Cuba. The Cuban foreign minister warning of a bloodbath if the U.S. tries to take over.
11: We take threats by the United States very seriously. It seems that the U.S. government has chosen a dangerous path, a path that could lead to unimaginable consequences, to a humanitarian catastrophe, to a genocide, to the loss of Cuban and young American lives. It could also lead to a bloodbath in Cuba.
7: ADD Chet News Time is 12:04.
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7: ADD Chet weather, 19 today, cooling to 6 tonight. We have 20 degrees tomorrow and 24 on Sunday. It's 17 degrees in the capital city. I'm Lamise Smiley. 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

0: Stacy's mom for Mother's Day. That's an interesting choice, Sarah.
1: You chose that one.
0: No, I didn't.
1: Yeah, you did.
0: I gave you a bunch of suggestions, but ultimately you chose them.
1: You picked all of them.
0: Do you know the name of the band that sings Stacy's Mom?
1: Isn't it Fountains of Wayne?
0: Yes, do you know what Fountains of Wayne is?
1: No.
0: Do you want to know the story?
1: Sure.
0: I don't know why I know these dumb things, but I do. In Sopranos, Tony Soprano gets a speeding ticket from a police officer. So he calls his buddy, the assemblyman, and says, hey, this guy, you got to deal with this.
1: Yeah.
0: Don't just deal with the ticket, deal with this guy. So this guy, next time Tony sees him, he's working at a landscape store.
1: Right.
0: Selling landscaping supplies. And you know what the name of the landscaping store is?
1: Fountains of Wayne.
0: Fountains of Wayne from in Wayne, New Jersey. And that's how they named the band.
1: Interesting.
0: Now, why would anybody want to know that or remember that?
1: I was going to say, what did you eat for dinner yesterday? Do you remember that?
0: Oh, cheddar and jalapeno smokies.
1: Oh,
0: yeah.
1: He does remember. I'm shocked.
0: I spent about an hour and a half yesterday, Sarah, doing the spring deep dive, the real clean of my barbecue. And
1: it's exciting.
0: It's beautiful. It's
1: sparkling.
0: Just beautiful. Oh, it's fantastic. Yeah. I scrubbed all, like I took it apart, like not completely apart, but I took out all the inside parts, scrubbed them all down. I like to do it at least once a year. I love my barbecue. It's my prized possession, so I take very good care of it. And now it'll be perfect for the Mother's Day barbecue coming up on Sunday. Reminder, guys, Sunday is Mother's Day. You don't want to screw that one up. It won't go over well. So, yeah. And Stacy was saying this morning that there's some guys who say, well, you're my wife, not my mom. If you've had children with that woman, you're on the hook for Mother's Day, guys. That's it. Just use your head. It's not hard. It's worth it, though. Just come on. You got a couple of days. Lots of time to prepare. The weather should be perfect. Have a barbecue. It's easy. 780-451-8800-403-974-8255. We're going to get back into this story. We talked about it a bit on Crosstalk, but I actually had a chance to speak with someone about it this morning, and that's the rate of young people, and I say young, and I put that in quotes because they're not that young, some of them. We're talking about age 25 to 39. Okay, that's the demographic that we're looking at here. So people that typically you would assume would be out on their own, age 25 to 39, you would hope so. And they're comparing the rates of people who are not out on their own in that age based on the different generation that they represent. So if you take boomers, okay, who are now, I don't know, boomers are about 65 plus, I would guess, something like that. 60 plus maybe, right? They're the older generation. If you go back to 1991, when baby boomers were in that age bracket of 25 to 39, how many of them still lived at home with their parents? About 8%. It's about 8%. Gen X, which is my group, okay? So I'm 54. So it's the one step down from baby boomers. How many of us were living with our parents when we were in that age group of 25 to 39? It jumps up. Goes to about 12%. But if you take a look at millennials right now, which is, Sarah's not a millennial, right? You're the one right below a millennial.
1: I am an elder Gen Z.
0: An elder Gen Z, so you're just outside of millennial.
1: Yeah.
0: So when does millennials start? Like 20, right around your age?
1: I think it's like 29. 28, somewhere in there.
0: Okay, so
1: like
0: they're right around. 30s kind of thing. So the number of millennials between the ages of 25 and 39 still living with a parent, this goes back to 2021, do we get the latest numbers, 16.3%. Double the number of boomers that were living with their parents into their 30s. And 50% more than Gen Xers who were living with their parents in the early 2000s. Listen to this, though. In Toronto, it's over a quarter. It's 26.1% of millennials in the age group of 25 to 39 still living with mom and dad. In Vancouver, it's 19.3%. Wow. Not surprising, though, right? Not surprising, though, because it's the cost of living. It's the cost of housing. It's all of those sorts of things. And then you just see the jobs report that came out today talking about young people. And good luck. Good luck. Unemployment is up to 14.3% now. It's up a half a point in a month. It's bad out there. So this morning I had a chance to speak with Kara Stern, who is one of the hosts of the Missing Middle podcast, about this squeeze that young Canadians are feeling. I guess we jump in and take a look at these numbers, Kara, and not surprising. I think we've probably seen this play out in real life, but what these poll results tell us is we have more millennials living at home late into their life, they say 25 to 39, than Gen X did. There was a smaller percentage of Gen X at that stage of life, and way fewer boomers at that stage of life still living at home. Not overly surprising, right? I think we can all see that anecdotally, at least.
2: Yeah, definitely not surprising. I mean, the fact that it's double boomers, is that like that number is quite large. But I also suspect it's even going to be higher for Gen Z, right? Like, it's just getting worse right now. I just keep looking around at, like, housing costs and the unemployment rate, and I'm thinking, oh, my gosh, no matter how bad it was for my generation, millennials, like, Gen Z, it's going to be worse for them.
0: What do you think? I mean, it's, housing is the big one, though, right? Like, I mean, it's really hard to move out of home if you can't afford a home of your own.
2: Absolutely. Like, if there's not enough homes being built and there's not, then you can't match the demand for those homes. And Alberta is getting a lot of demand. There's a lot of people moving from all around the country to Alberta. I keep joking that I keep losing friends to Alberta. They saw the Alberta is kind of is calling signs on the subway, and they're like, yes, that's where I'm going. And like, it worked. And so I'm like, you guys have got to build a lot more housing to make up for the number of people who are going to be moving there, right?
0: Well, that's the thing. Imagine if you took that line, the increasing line of people in their late 20s, early 30s, living at home, and track it over the years, and you put up a similar line of the cost of housing in this country, they'd be pretty similar, and both of them would be pointing almost straight up, I would think.
2: Yes, definitely. They absolutely would. And so, like, if you can't afford to move out, then what else are you going to do? Like, you're going to have to live with your parents. And I just keep thinking, like, some people probably enjoy that, and I'm sure there are people out there, but there's a lot of people who probably wish they could move out on their own, and I suspect there's a lot of parents who wish that their kids would finally move out too, right? Like, they thought they'd be empty nesters by now.
0: No, I think you're absolutely right. I no doubt about it. I think it's hard on all of them. The other thing that we need to talk about here, I think, is the fact that, you know, we talk about housing costs is soaring, and they're trying to get a handle on it. We'll get into what they're doing about that. But the other thing is wages are, like, a fraction of the growth. Sure, housing prices have gone up, you know, like 2-3 times over the last 25, 30 years. Wages have not even close.
2: Wages haven't gone, nothing close to that. I know Canada is one of the worst in the OECD for the price to income ratio. And so, like, the prices just don't match with the wages at all. We need the wages to keep going up. Like, even if house prices didn't rise, I believe over the next 25 years is what it would take for wages to catch up at the rate that they're going, if house prices did not move at all from where they are right now.
0: Wow. Unbelievable. I don't know about you. You guys talk about this a lot. For me, I think it's a disconnect from the way that we've always sort of viewed housing. I don't know about you, Kara, but for me, like, people always say, well, buy a house, pay off the mortgage. That way you're paying your mortgage, you're building your equity instead of paying for somebody else. Like, we kind of view housing as an investment. So in order to bring down the price of housing, you're going to upset a whole lot of people that have viewed their house not necessarily as a place to live, or at least not exclusively that, but also as an investment. We have that thought process around real estate as a great place to put your money and make money. So it's a hard trend to reverse, isn't it?
2: Yeah, it has been that historically for sure in Canada. And that's the challenge for politicians, right? Like, they need to find a way to be able to, you know, make life easier for people who are, you know, working in the country, starting their lives in the country, and wanting, you know, people who grew up here to be able to stay where they grew up. I suspect a lot of people who have homes that have gone up in price a lot and are really happy about that, they probably still want to live somewhat near their kids, especially if their kids have kids. So even though I know that they want their house prices to stay high, I'm sure that they can also see that there is a downside to that as well. Like, a lot of people I know who moved to Alberta are now far from Toronto where their parents are, and when they have kids, it's like you'll see them a few times a year. So I think that there is actually a big benefit to people to thinking about if home prices become more affordable again. Like, they will also benefit, even if their home price maybe goes down. But also, I hear from a lot of seniors who they don't want to downsize because they say, well, where am I going to go? It doesn't make any sense. Like, there's the financials don't work. And so what good is that investment if it's stuck in your home? Like, if you can reverse mortgage it, I guess there are things you can do, but for the most part, like, it's an investment. It makes you feel safe. I guess it's kind of like an insurance policy for your retirement, but it's like people aren't actually using it to sell. And so, like, we were getting a big problem. And when I think about people living at home, the thing I keep thinking about is, like, it's very hard to date people when you're living at home with your parents, and we can push a lot of the milestones further back. But if you push, like, having kids too far. Like, there's a finite timeline on that, right? So that's where I'm getting very nervous when I see people staying at home longer, because we know people are partnering up later. We know they're having kids later.
3: Exactly. It has so many different impacts. Now, we've been talking about this for years. The government's been talking about this for years. There's been program after program after program that has been launched to try and solve this problem. Are we getting anywhere, do you think? Are we seeing a change at all?
2: I'm very excited about Edmonton. Like, I really like the upzoning that was done there, because I think that's a really good way to, maybe land prices don't go down, but the cost of the unit for someone to live in would go down. And it could be in neighborhoods where people tend to want to, like, raise families. I think that that's really encouraging. I'm a little more disappointed with Calgary, the way that they upzoned and then took it away, because I know that the mayor said we will have another plan that will make up for it, but I don't think there's been a plan yet. It just sounds like the plan right now is going back to what it was before. So I'd like to see what that plan is. But I think if people follow Edmonton's lead, a lot of this country would be a lot better off.
3: Yeah, people have said that with the whole, you know, and I'll tell you, there is expansion. I'm in Edmonton, so I see it in terms of, you know, multi-unit dwellings being built and stuff like that. Not everybody's happy about it, as you know. That's the other part of it, too, Kara.
2: For sure.
3: Is you upset a lot of people, and politicians are sort of, I think, really struggling to, we need to build fast, which means we need to densify. But a lot of people who have their homes, they don't want to see it. There is that battle that constantly goes on, right?
2: Absolutely. People really want to, they like their neighborhoods. People don't like change. They bought into their neighborhoods because there's something they liked about it. So the idea of it changing is hard, but we can't freeze cities at the time that some specific people moved into those neighborhoods, right? Like, they're growing, and we need the cities to grow as well. And I think there's a lot of benefits people would see if they eventually come around to it. Like, I again, think about downsizing options. I think about how maybe you don't want to take care of a whole house, and maybe you could have, like, the bottom unit of in one of these multiplexes where you don't have stairs, and you can still be in your neighborhood and walking distance from, like, your doctor or anywhere else that you are used to, all your friends and family. There's a lot to focus on the positive. People think about it, I think.
3: I think you're right. And I think for a lot of people, there's a lot of attractive options. But like you say, for the people that are already there, oh, it's changed. And what about my property value? Mm-hmm. I get it. I get the arguments. What about beyond housing? Because like you said, we talked about wages, but I mean, the jobs numbers are out today, and young people are just getting killed. It's up to 14.5% unemployment for youth in this country. So housing is a big part of the problem, no question about it. But it does go beyond that, right? Like, youth are getting left behind in many ways in this country.
2: Yeah, we need more jobs for young people. We need ways to people need to be able to create jobs so that young people have somewhere to work. I was seeing a study that was talking about the number of entry-level jobs going to AI at this point, and it's happening. Like, they're able to quantify how many are being lost already. And it's like, we're very early days in AI, so the fact that it's already killing our entry-level jobs is a problem. And I get that, because that's like the easiest things to replace. But then I keep thinking, what are those workers going to be doing in 10 years from now? Like, you'll need to eventually replace workers with experience, so you have to hire people so they can get some experience that you can hire people with experience. It's going to be a vicious cycle here if they don't solve that. But it's I can't even imagine how difficult it would be, first of all, picking a career to study, something to study in university, because you're like, what jobs are going to exist? But also, what do you do, like, where are you finding a job right now? Yeah. Like, there's not a lot of them out there. It's really, really brutal.
3: It's tough. It's tough all over, no question about it. Kara, thank you so much for your time today. I really enjoyed the chat. Thanks.
2: Thanks so much for having me.
0: Yeah, it is. And then you see the employment numbers that come out today, and it just adds to that misery, right? Where you have unemployment ticking up, especially among the younger generation. And in this set of stats that comes out from StatsCan, they put it at 15 to 25 is what they call the youth unemployment rate in this country. It was 13.8% last month. It's 14.3% now, up another half a percentage point. Overall, the general unemployment rate has ticked up. It's almost 7% now, 6.9%. It was 6.7% last month. So heading in the wrong direction, and that's a really troubling sign in a lot of different ways, obviously. We're going to take a quick break. 780-451-8800, 403-974-8255. We'll be back right after this.
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0: That's a terrible choice for Mother's Day.
1: Is it?
0: Mama said knock you out.
1: It's your choice. I can send you the list you sent me.
0: I do love that song. I haven't heard that song in a long time.
1: I know you do.
0: Mama Said Knock You Out by LL Cool J. Do you know what LL Cool J? See, I'm full of stupid music facts. Do you know what LL Cool J means?
1: No.
0: Ladies love Cool J.
1: Very cool.
0: That's it. He was Cool J.
1: Yeah,
0: LL, because ladies love Cool J.
1: Okay, yeah.
0: You want to know another stupid fact?
1: Hmm.
0: Kaylee, one year for my birthday, got me a T-shirt that said LL Cool J.
1: Oh, so she's lying to you.
0: I wonder where that shirt is. Probably wouldn't fit it anymore, but... Yeah. I don't know why. I like Sarah said, I forget a lot of things very quickly. But stupid, trivial information about music sticks.
1: That's a dad thing.
0: Is it a dad thing?
1: Because my dad does the same.
0: See, because I took it very seriously. When I used to go pick up the kids from school every day,
1: yeah,
0: it was a new band on the drive home.
1: Okay.
0: Like, today's Led Zeppelin, today's Aerosmith, you know, and you had to educate these children, right? That's the job of a parent.
1: Yeah, my dad did the same. Like, you'd be in the truck, a song would come on, and he'd ask you questions about it.
0: Yes.
1: He'd quiz you.
0: Yeah, that's important stuff.
1: It is.
0: I see kids turn up to be not so cool. So you've got to educate them on those things. And maybe that's why. Maybe I put pressure on myself. But I mean, I live for music, so it's sort of followed me all the way along. Give you an update on what's coming up before we get out of here. Lori Hahn's going to join us in a few minutes. You know Lori, former conservative MP, worked in the Defense Department. He's actually a former fighter pilot. He heard us talking yesterday about this report that the Snowbirds might be canceled. Now, you got to... The Department of Defense is saying, no, we're not scrapping the Snowbirds. But there's some people saying, are you sure? Maybe it's going to be paused. There might be a five-year. And anyway, it's up in the air, the future of the Snowbirds. And that has Lori very concerned. And we'll find out why and why he thinks the Snowbirds, it's really important that we don't even pause it. Because if we pause it, it's not coming back, Lori says. So we'll get into that conversation with Lori just after the news. Before, though, let me give you an update on where we are with this meeting today between Premier Smith and Mark Carney. The Premier is scheduled to meet with the media shortly, probably sometime around, well, before we're done today, I would think. But she has said that she's hopeful that the memorandum of understanding between Alberta and the federal government can be completed soon because Albertans need to see that Canada can work. She said that today. She had this meeting with the Prime Minister this morning, and there's been, you know, the MOU was announced and the work has been done, and the Premier has said she's optimistic and we've made some positive gains. We've moved forward on some things. Mark Carney said the same. He said, you know, I think we've demonstrated that we've been able to do things, and we've removed, you know, like the emissions cap and some of the other pesky issues that were in the way we've managed to get rid of. And there is a will to do it. And you keep hearing all of this talk. And again, it's only talk where it seems like the Prime Minister is wanting to see a pipeline. Last week he was doing an interview with Canadian Press, and he said a pipeline, quote, is now more probable than possible. And he said part of that is because of what's going on overseas in Iran and things like that. And he said, quote, we're working to make Canada work better for Albertans and for all Canadians. And when Canada works well, it's good for the world. So nothing, it's all pretty vague. There's still no certainty. There's still no yes. We are going to build a pipeline to the West Coast. We still have not heard that. We keep hearing, yeah, I think so. We might. That'd be a good idea. We could. It's more probable than possible. So do we advance that conversation today? Or if we're not doing it today, when are we doing it? Premier says we got to do it within days. Alberta needs to see something. So she'll be speaking shortly. Right now, she'll be giving a keynote speech at a conservative conference that's taking place in Ottawa today, and she will speak with the media, and we'll get more information about what happened in the meeting room with her and Mark Carney earlier this morning. Got to take a break, though. When we come back, like I said, we'll chat with Lori Hahn and get his take on the snowbirds. A lot of concern out there. You know, when rumors start flying, they don't come out of the ether. There's usually something there, so it might well be up in the air. We'll talk about that after this.
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21: This is Global News. It's 12:30. I'm Lamise Smiley. The University of Alberta is among thousands of schools worldwide hit by a major cyber attack on the Canvas learning platform. The hack, claimed by the group Shiny Hunters, threatens to leak millions of users' private data unless ransoms are paid by May 12th. Canvas, which handles lectures, assignments, and grades, has been taken offline at affected learning platform. The hack, claimed by the group Shiny Hunters, threatens to leak millions of users' private data unless ransoms are paid by May 12th. Canvas, which handles lectures, assignments, and grades, has been taken offline at affected schools, including U of Toronto and U of BC, leaving students and teachers

0: wants the memorandum of understanding between her province and the federal government to be completed soon. While separatism and pipelines weren't mentioned, Smith continues to push for a new pipeline. Canada's unemployment rate ticked up to 6.9% last month, returning to last October's level. That's according to Statistics Canada. TD senior economist Andrew Hensick says the soft jobs report makes it likely the Bank of Canada will keep interest rates steady this year unless oil prices spike sharply in the coming weeks. ADD Ched News Time is 12:31.
1: Shake Adam leads the conversation Monday to Friday from 10 a.m. to 1 p.m. on the one and only 880 Chan. 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
0: 880 Chad weather, sunny and 19 today, cooling to 6 tonight, 20 degrees tomorrow and 24 on Sunday. It's 18 degrees in Edmonton. I'm Lamise Smiley. Your next scheduled newscast is at 1 on 880 Chad.

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1: I'm coming home. Ozzy Osbourne, as we play songs featuring the word mother or mom or mama in the title. All in advance of Mother's Day. Okay, we got into this story yesterday, and I'm not sure exactly what the details are, and we may not know for a couple of weeks yet, but here's what we do know. A Conservative MP, the Conservative MP from Moose Jaw, okay, Fraser told me yesterday, went public saying, the snowbirds are canceled. The quote that he gave to CTV News is, quote, up front, the snowbirds are being canceled. This is the last season. We've been hearing from locals and air show organizers across North America that this is the end. They won't be continuing in 2027. What I've heard is they're going to pause the snowbirds for 5 years. Now, the Department of National Defense has not confirmed it. Neither has the Air Force. In the House of Commons yesterday, it came up, and the minister, McGuinty, was asked about it, and he said, quote, snowbirds will continue air demonstrations with the Tudor fleet for as long as it is feasible and safe, adding the federal government is beginning the process of examining potential aircraft options once that fleet reaches the end of its life. He went on to say snowbirds are an iconic part of Canadian culture. He said, we'll find out more with an update in Moose Jaw on May the 19th. McGuinty will be there, and he will provide updates on the future of the Canadian Forces snowbirds. Now, if it wasn't in question, if there weren't things happening around the future of the snowbirds, as the politician in charge, McGuinty would say, no, it's not true. We're not doing anything. So if there's something afoot, does it mean a five-year pause? I don't know, but a lot of people are concerned, and so am I. I love the snowbirds. It's always a thrill to see the snowbirds. I'm sure most of you know what the snowbirds are. It's that fleet of Tudor fighter jets that put on aerial displays, and, you know, you've probably seen them at some point or another. They're awesome. They're fantastic. I know somebody else concerned about it, Lori Hahn. You know Lori, he's a former Conservative MP from Edmonton Centre from 2006 to 2015. He actually worked in the Department of National Defence at that time. He was Secretary to the Minister of National Defence. And on top of that, he's a former fighter pilot. So he's been around this, and this is near and dear to his heart, and he asked to join us today and talk about it. Lori, thanks for joining us. I do appreciate your time, as always, sir. Thank you.
2: Well, thanks, Jay. Good to be here.
1: No, you didn't fly snow. You've never part of the snowbirds team, were you?
2: No, I've flown with them a couple of times, but I was sandbagging with friends.
1: Okay, just hanging out. You heard this news yesterday. Have you had a chance to talk to anybody? Like you've told me, you know people involved in the snowbirds. Do you think that we're seeing the end? Where do you think this stands?
2: This has been going on for many, many months. And I have a lot of information from a fellow named Dan Dempsey, who is head of the Snowbirds Association. Dan was on the team in the early 80s. He led the team from 89 to 90. He's incredibly tuned in. And we've been talking about this for the best part of a year, because this has been coming for a long time. The airplane is structurally sound and safe.

0: till at least 2020. And Dan has that directly from the engineers who are responsible for monitoring the airplane.
1: Till 2030, Laurie. You said 2020. 2030, you mean, right?
0: Sorry. At least 2030.
1: 2030, okay.
0: Correct. And we've just spent a fair amount of money upgrading the airplane avionically to a very, very high standard. But there has been a move afoot for a long time to, and they say, the minister not being entirely truthful, they are planning to shut it down at the end of this year.
1: Okay, they are.
0: Yes, they are.
1: So this is the last summer, this is the last season for the snowbirds permanently, or is it a five-year pause? That seems to be what we're hearing.
0: Well, they say, and I take them at their word, they're talking about a five-year pause.
1: Okay.
0: And that means, you know, knowing how these things work, if they disappear for 5 years, there's a good chance they will not come back. That's just the reality of the way things work these days. If they do come back after 5 years, it'll be with an aircraft called the PC-21, which is a propeller-driven airplane, nice airplane for what it is. It will be the RCAF's basic pilot trainer, but that will put us at the second tier of airshow teams. We are right now on a par with the Blue Angels, the Thunderbirds, the Red Arrows with the Royal Air Force, the French Picolori with Italy, the Petit de France with France. It will be very much in the second tier of airshow teams. And to me, that's a tragedy for a country like Canada, a G7 country like Canada. Mm-hmm. I mean, the Snowbirds have been there for 55 years. They are our absolute best recruiting tool for the Canadian Armed Forces, not just the Air Force. For the Canadian Armed Forces writ large, the Snowbirds are our number one recruiting tool. And we're having enough trouble recruiting now.
1: Yeah.
0: We can't afford to lose a tool like that.
1: So, Laurie, if they do pause it for 5 years, and the Snowbirds, you say, come to end of life at 2030, well, that's 2031. So, I mean, what is there another option available? Like, if we would like to see the Snowbirds continue at the level that they're at, which is as good as it gets and, you know, comparable to the Blue Devils out of the United States and all the rest that you mentioned, how would that work? Because you can't keep flying these planes, can you?
0: Well, you can till at least 2030.
1: Yeah.
0: And the engineers who are in charge of monitoring that. So the suggestion is from me and others is that just keep the team going on the Tudor until it actually is unsafe. And that won't be till at least 2030. And when we're going to buy a new fighter lead-in trainer, mm-hmm. which is a much more advanced airplane to get folks ready to go onto the F-18, soon to be the F-35. And it is a jet, similar to the Hawk that we retired a little while ago. And that is the type of airplane other aerobatic teams are using. And take the team off the Tudor when that happens and transition the whole team. They normally bring on two or three new pilots every year. But if they do this till the end of this Tudor, take the whole Tudor team, transition them to the new aircraft, for the first year at least, and then you can get back to rotating in, you know, two or three new guys every year. And that maintains the line of jet aerobatics for the Snowbirds and for Canada. I mean, I can't imagine Canada Day in Ottawa without the Snowbirds over the hill.
1: Yeah.
0: You know, it just, you know, they are mom and apple pie. They're as Canadiana as maple syrup. And we can't let something like that go. I mean, in the big scheme of things, you know, A, they're our best recruiting tool. If we did do something like has been suggested, A, that would go at least partway to satisfying our 3.5% of GDP
1: spent on
0: defense.
1: Yep.
0: And it's just, to many of us, it's just the right answer all around. The government has made the decision. Don't let them BS you on that.
1: Okay.
0: The decision has been made unless we can turn it around. Now, I'm not optimistic that'll happen, but, you know, there's a little campaign going to be hearing about called SOS, Save Our Snowbirds. Will it be successful? You know, who knows, but we've got to give it a shot.
1: I mean, Laurie, so like you say, 5 years ago, 2021, they throw $30 million into upgrading the Snowbirds so they can keep it in the sky until 2030. Now, halfway through that, they decide that they're going to pull the pin. It just doesn't make any sense.
0: Well, it's not the first time we've done something like that with defense money, but, you know, this is one that, you know, in the big scheme of things, it's not that much money. But to Canadians, you know, if you ask the average Canadian, you know, do you want to see the Snowbirds continue? I don't think anybody's going to say no.
1: No, you're right.
0: You know, and like I said, it is not a huge amount of money in the scheme of the amount of money that we spend on national defense. You know, it's an opportunity for defense industry as well, because the maintenance support of the team could be put out to tender as was done with 419 Squadron and the Hawk when they were doing the fighter lead in training, the text that accompanied the snowbirds, you know, from show to show would still need to be military for, you know, for some obvious reasons. But there is another solution, and they're just not willing to listen to it. Most of the hierarchy in the RCAF who are involved in this, and this may be taken the wrong way, but they're not fighter pilots. So they don't have the same bred in love.
1: Yeah, right, yeah.
0: Things that make jet noise. They don't get it. And I like them. I know a bunch of them. They're really, really good people, and they do a terrific job. But this is one where I don't think, obviously I wasn't in any of the discussions, but I don't think that they have stood up for the snowbirds as I think the vast majority of Canadians would have liked them to do.
1: Yeah, I think you're probably right. Yeah, so there'll be a campaign, Save Our Snowbirds, SOS. Is that off the ground yet, Laurie, or is that being worked on?
0: Well, it's being worked on, and I'm in touch with Dan Dempsey, like I mentioned, pretty regularly. And he's a pretty smart guy. I've known him for years and years. Flew airplanes with him, starfighters with him. And he's a great guy and a great snowbird advocate. And there's a lot of them out there. So we'll see what happens. I'm not overly optimistic that it will succeed, but if we don't give it a shot, then bad on us.
1: Yeah, exactly. It's worth fighting for. And, we'll follow that along. We'll see what we can do to help with that. Because I agree with you. I love the snowbirds. I really do. And I think, and especially at a time when so many reasons and our allies look down upon the Canadian military, it just seems yet another example of, oh, there goes another piece of the Canadian military that used to be so proud and revered and, it used to be a point of pride for this country all around the world. This would be another piece of that where it's like, oh, well, we don't do that anymore. We can't do that anymore. It's the wrong look for our military.
0: It is. And in the past, recent past, when the Blue Angels and the Thunderbirds have not been able to perform because of politics or whatever down south, guess who they've called on?
1: Yeah.
0: Snowbirds.
1: Yeah.
0: You know, so they are not just a Canadian team. I mean, they've been all over the States, all over Canada, obviously. That airplane, you couldn't get it overseas to do shows there because of what it is. But they are world-renowned, world-respected. And losing that will be just one more thing where Canada has taken a step backwards. Yeah. And I don't want that to happen.
1: No, me neither. Laurie, thanks so much for taking a few minutes to give us the latest on that today. I do appreciate it, sir.
0: You bet. Thanks for the opportunity. Cheers.
1: You bet. Have a great day. Laurie Hahn, former Conservative MP from Edmonton Centre, former fighter pilot, and as you heard, a man who passionately loves the snowbirds. And I think that's what it represents to me. It's kind of like, I'm tired of hearing what the Canadian military can't do. And I, you know what? There's a cost to this. I get it. But we need to spend the money on defense. We've committed to spending the money on defense, right? And this is part of that, and this would satisfy some of that. But it's just, it's instead of saying the Canadian military can't do that, the Canadian military can't be counted on for that anymore. That's something they used to do, but they don't anymore. This would be a way of saying, yeah, no, Canada can. Canada still does. Canada is still there at the elite level, the upper echelon. And I think that's worth something for our military and for our Air Force and everybody involved in that. It's stepping forward instead of, like Laurie said, taking yet another step back and saying, yeah, well, we don't do that anymore. We can't do that. We used to do that, but we can't anymore. We just keep saying that. And at some point, well, what can you do? So let's take a step forward. Let's do this. So you'll probably hear more about Save Our Snowbirds on this show as we go along. But you heard from Laurie. It sounds like they're planning to shelve this program after this season, after this year. We won't see the snowbirds anymore, at least for 5 years. But do the math. They spent $30 million in 2021 to make sure that the fleet could fly until 2030. Well, if they're going to pause it for 5 years, 2026, even Sarah and I can do that math. That's 2031. That's past 2030. That's it for the snowbirds, right? Not a good look. Not a good look. 780-451-8800, 403-974-8255. We're going to take one last break for the whole week. Be back right after this.
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15: I like you, I do. 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I like you, I do. 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

0: 780-451-8800, 403-974-8255. Try and work our way through some of these calls. Before we're out of time for this week, let's start with Tesla Jim in Calgary. Hey, Jim.
1: So, Shane, the snowbirds are probably a good example of penny wise and pound foolish with this government. I mean, we can waste money all over the place, but we all can't find a little bit of money for the snowbirds. But you know, but those planes, they've got to be getting super old. They've got to be over 50 years old. They've got to be stressed to the max where they can't even be safe anymore. I don't even think they get parts for them anymore.
0: They've been certified, and they have been, in 2021, they spent $30 million upgrading the fleet with the goal of keeping them operation until 2030. And the Air Force engineers have looked at them and said, yeah, these can stay in the air until 2030. So at 2030, they're done anyway.
1: Yeah, but then what? You still have enough planes for our own Air Force. But this MOU and Daniel Smith, and whether or not Canada's working. And, you know, the situation they have with this, is it's very much like a domestic abuse situation. Yes, sweetie, I'm going to change. Just give me another chance. Yes, I'll change next time. Well, just give me another chance, sweetie. To the point where you're just going to call it quits.
0: Well, I think a lot of people are there, Jim. I think a lot of people are. There's a lot of people still hoping, but you've got to deliver something.
1: Well, see, and this is the thing. So for me, as much as I think there was a point in time separating what had been done with, you know, with Peter Lougheed, maybe Ralph Klein, you know, those kind of eras where the administration down south was maybe probably more receptive. No, because I do not trust that the United States. If we were up against the wall, like, yeah, we'll buy your oil for $10 a barrel. They really have you up against the wall.
0: Yeah, yeah.
1: The whole thing here is that it's going to be the same situation, I think, with regards when Quebec tried to separate. And I think this is why the government should just say, you know what, Quebec, you're not going to separate. Because back then, he said the separation vote failed because of people that moved in. I think he almost called it an immigration thing into Quebec. And it diluted the French Canadians to the point where there wasn't enough of them to vote for separation. And I think we got the same situation here in Alberta, where we've had so many people move here, we're just not going to get anybody that's going to buy into it. But the whole thing here is that there could be enough for the swing, enough uneducated voters to get the swing to put us into a situation and a problem.
0: Could be, yeah. Well, that's, yeah. I mean, it's always possible once you open that door. Thanks, Jim. That's the thing. Once the door is open, who knows where we go. Bob in Calgary are on the air. Hey, Bob.
2: Hey there. First time caller here, so if I'm a little nervous.
0: Appreciate it. No, that's great. Go ahead.
2: You betcha. Canada ain't Canada anymore. With this, the snowbirds are a huge part of who Canada was, and it is no longer anymore. This government is corrupt, and we know it, and they can't take the money. It's hard to steal this money that they're putting into the snowbirds.
0: It's easy
2: to send it to the Ukraine.
0: Okay, thanks, Bob. I appreciate it. Peter in Calgary, you're on the air. Hi, Peter.
3: Yeah, I can remember, I'm old enough to remember the Golden Hawks. They were the acrobatic team just before the snowbirds. The Air Force was using Harvards until 63, and that's when the Tudors replaced the piston engine Harvards.
0: Okay.
3: And they became the trainers for the RCAF forever. And the snowbirds grew out of the fact that the Tudors were available in the inventory. So that's the timeline of them. And it's a shame to see them go. But it's what the Liberals do. There's a good reason why Justin Trudeau said Canada doesn't have any identity, and this is a perfect example.
0: I think it's an important piece of Canadian identity. I think it's an important piece of Canadian military prominence. I agree with you. This is something that is important. David Nirano, you're going to be the last word today. You've only got about a minute. Not even.
4: No, I don't even need that. Shay, the snowbirds do for the aero industry the same as the spacewalks and so on do for the space agency. And little kids see them.
0: Yep.
4: They might only see them on TV, but they are full of pride.
0: Yes.
4: And we're losing that. And that's what we need. People who are proud of Canada. Not people who are always saying, we can't do this and we're useless at that, because we're not. We just need a sharp kick in the ass to get us moving in lots of cases, and the government's a large part of that. They're not doing it.
0: David, I'm with you. I agree, and I think that's what it is. That's what it is. I mean, even if you're, this is something that, you know, had global recognition, and David's right. You know, this makes kids think, man, I'd like to do that. That looks really, really cool. How do I do that? It inspires people, and it is a huge source of pride. If you go to a football game or a Canada Day celebration or wherever you see the snowbirds, it's cool. It's really, really cool. And it's something that I think makes a lot of Canadians proud, and that makes it worth something. And if it's a recruiting tool for the military, which it is, as David said and as Lori said, then it's worth its weight in gold. Because our military is having a hard time. Actually, recruiting's getting better, but for a long time, it was terrible. Why? Because we just keep whittling it down to nothing. So I think save the snowbirds. I'm on board. Have a great weekend, everybody. Happy Mother's Day, moms. We'll talk to you on Monday. Peace and love.
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20: This is Global News. It's 1 o'clock. I'm Thomas Dias. It's 18 degrees. Edmonton police say their Safer Edmonton plan, which uses more visible patrols and data-driven policing, is helping cut crime and disorder citywide. The EPS says in Central Edmonton, Macaulay and Chinatown teams made 17 arrests and issued over 60 bylaw tickets in just 2 weeks. Nonviolent crime is down 3.5% and disorder is down 13% from last year. Targeted efforts in Northwest and South Edmonton have also paid off. And while only 50 officers patrol transit stations, violent crime at stations like Southgate is said to be down 27%. Police Chief Warren Dreichel admitted they're working on some cracks in the system. The force has been relying on old models, especially since the pandemic.
21: You know, it's not an excuse. I hate to use as an excuse, but during the pandemic, we became a very responsive kind of organization. We were not out there proactively. And it goes without saying that a majority of our frontline members that have been hired during and since that time.
20: As warmer weather brings more people downtown, police say they'll focus on Churchill Square next. Mounties are warning Albertans of a heightened potential for violence involving outlaw motorcycle gangs. In a release, RCMP say Satan's Choice Motorcycle Club is expanding across Canada and throughout Alberta. That expansion could lead to conflict with other dominant gangs, such as the Hells Angels. Police say there will be an increase in number of bike gangs on road and highways, at gas stations, and on weekends during planned rides. Albertans are being encouraged to avoid the bike gangs and areas with biker activity. Well, Premier Danielle Smith and Prime Minister Mark Carney are meeting in Ottawa today. The meeting comes ahead as industry expresses anxiety that last year's Memorandum of Understanding on Energy Policy might be falling apart. Heading into the meeting today, the Premier told reporters she's optimistic even though the two sides missed an April 1st deadline for key climate policies linked to the MOU.
22: We've had some really constructive conversations over the last number of months since the MOU. Still have a few things to work out, and I hope that we can get to the finish line on signing that MOU. I know industry is getting a bit impatient, Albertans are getting a little bit impatient, and if we're going to move forward with that MOU, I hope it happens in the next number of days.
20: Smith says in Alberta there needs to be a demonstration that Canada can work. Secretary of State Marco Rubio has confirmed the administration is expecting Tehran's response to a peace proposal today. Meanwhile, some fighting persists between Israel and Lebanon. Here's ABC News foreign correspondent Tom Sufi Burge in Tel Aviv with the latest.
23: There's supposed to be a ceasefire in Lebanon. There hasn't been, to be honest, all week. We've seen pretty low-level exchanges of fire between the Iranian proxy Hezbollah and the Israeli military. Now, remember, Israeli troops are occupying part of southern Lebanon. Today, they've reported that they have destroyed more tunnels, which they say belong to Hezbollah in that area. Israel's critics have accused the IDF of war crimes because they've been blowing up large areas of villages in that border area in southern Lebanon. Israel rejects that, says that it's only blowing up buildings and areas used by Hezbollah.
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20: 880 CHED weather, sunny and 19 today with increasing cloudiness later tonight, a low of 6 degrees. Clearing tomorrow, 20 degrees is the high, sunny and 24 Sunday, sunny and 20 degrees Monday. I'm Thomas Dias, your next scheduled newscast at 1:30 on 880 CHED.

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1: Welcome to the Ben Mulrooney Show. My name is Mike Ben Dixon, sitting in for Ben this afternoon. Mike Drolet, Ben's intrepid producer, is here as well. Lots going on this afternoon. It's a beautiful Friday as we broadcast from Chorus Key headquarters in downtown Toronto. A jam-packed show, lots to talk about, everything from UFOs to colleges gone wrong, and maybe even later on in the show, a discussion around whether or not Barack Obama's in town tonight, and whether or not someone that we may or may not know is going to be having dinner with him tonight, and can we have that conversation. So lots to talk about. However, this report that came out this morning really sort of raised my eyebrows when I first heard it. The jobs report came out indicating that Canada lost 18,000 jobs, youth being the hardest hit as Canada's job market weakens. And the question that I have, I think everyone out there listening across Canada on the Chorus Radio Network is similar to maybe the way I think, or at least I'd hope, is that I want to know from people listening across the country, what's the hesitation? Are you hesitant to hire young people? And we're talking folks between the ages of 15 and 24, primarily teenagers. Are you hesitant to hire teenagers? And is that a thing? Is that really a thing these days where, you know, we've talked about this, you've had these conversations at your house, barbecues with others. Every generation feels like the ones coming up are lazy, don't work as hard as I did, et cetera, et cetera. So I wonder who out there listening right now across the country has real lived experience with young people and hiring them in their business, real experience with teenagers and hiring them. And have you been turned off of hiring them because of their performance or lack thereof? Or is this more a reflection of our economy right now? Maybe it's a combination of both, but I have a feeling that it's more a reflection of our economy than it is our faith in young people. But I'd love to hear from you from across the country. The numbers to call, 416-870-6400, 416-870-6400. Give us a call and let us know if you're out there and you're an employer. Are you avoiding hiring teenagers at this point? Has the stigmatism around young people caused you to sort of say, you know what, I'm not sure that I want to jump into this realm? Or is it the fact that we've allowed immigration to exist to a point where there are more mature people, I'll use that in the term as of age, that are out there than are available to work? I certainly see it. I go into Costco, I go into Shoppers Drug Mart, I go into Loblaws, and I don't see the same level of young people that I did when I was a teenager. I worked at a place called Byway when I was a kid. It was, sort of a low rent, low budget grocery / home goods store. I hated the job, hated it, absolutely hated it. It was the worst job in my life. Hated being a sock boy, lifting heavy boxes of bleach and whatnot upstairs to stock the shelves. But it was a job nonetheless. And there wasn't as many, mature folks working alongside me. It was other teenagers trying to make a go of it. So I'd love to hear from you. 416-870-6400. 416-870-6400. What is it actually like out there right now? I want to hear from you small business owners. I want to hear from folks that drive trucks in the trades. I want to hear, are you noticing that people are maybe a little bit more protective of their dollars and cents these days as they were, compared to during COVID when it felt like money was flowing out the window? Everyone and their uncle was doing landscaping and renovations and going, expanding their house and going on trips and doing all these things to live their life. I feel like that's changed now. I feel as though the average person out there is maybe a little bit more guarded with their spend. And this latest report about youth unemployment rising is, to me, a very big sign. It's a very big warning sign to say the economy, this is just another layer, but the economy is going in the wrong direction. Is it? What are you feeling? What are you seeing out there? 416-870-6400 is the number to call. Let's go to Donald. Hey, Donald, welcome to the show.
2: How are you?
1: I'm great. How are you this Friday afternoon? Where are you?
2: I'm good. I'm in the North Etobicoke.
1: Okay.
2: I work at a grocery store for many years, and it is tough getting the young people to work. We hire all the time. The turnover rate is huge in the grocery store, and our best employees are like hired at 30 and over 40 years old, because the younger generation wants to work on their schedule. They don't like coming in on weekends. They don't like coming in when it's nice weather, and they don't like any hard work.
1: But is that listen, I don't want to generalize, and it feels like we're generalizing right now, but is that a real thing?
2: I live it.
1: Yeah, I get it.
2: We have one young gentleman, 20 years old, and we've probably hired probably 10 in the last couple of months, and we've only kept one because the rest of them just don't want to work or don't show up when they're supposed to and don't like schedules.
1: Yeah, okay, thanks very much for the call, Donald. I appreciate it. I think, you know, this is the kind of dialogue that I want to have with folks across the country. 416-870-6400, 416-870-6400. Let's hear from you if you're in the trades. You know, I've got a really good friend of mine who owns a plumbing company in the city of Toronto. Shout out Grizzly Plumbing. And he finds it very difficult to find and attract young individuals into the trades, even though that's what everyone's talking about these days. Everyone's talking about, hey, you got to get into the trades. Hey, you got to beat AI. The only way you're going to beat AI is, you know, getting in the trades and using your hands. But I'm also hearing that folks that are in the trades are having a difficult time finding people, young people specifically, that want to do that grunt work, that want to go and dig trenches, that want to be stuck in basements with, you know, all kinds of, you know, leaky pipes and things that are going on. A lot of people that don't want to go out and start building new homes, that don't want to go out and take on these landscaping jobs. But what is happening where you are? 416-870-6400. Phone lines are blazing. They're coming in. We're going to take a quick break right here on the Ben Mulrooney Show. But when we come back, we'll take more of your calls. Is there a concern? Are you, even if you don't work in the trades, are you having these conversations with your friends and family? Are you talking about, maybe we don't travel this summer? Maybe we don't buy this? Maybe we don't renovate this? I want to know, like, what's the actual, never mind the statistics and the 18,000 jobs lost and all these, you know, reports that come out. That's one thing. But what I want to know is what's happening in your community. Who are you talking to in your community? What are they saying about how they feel about their economic situation now, their future, their outlook? How much is, you know, of course, AI has got everyone scared. But what are you seeing in your own practical lives, in your own backyard? Are you finding a struggle? Give us a call, 416-870-6400. We got lots of calls, but I'd love to open up some phone lines for you. So please give us a shout. 416-870-6400 is the number. My name is Mike Ben Dixon with Mike Drolet, sitting in for Ben Mulrooney. This is the Ben Mulrooney Show right here on the Chorus Radio Network.
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0: 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Olin Structure says hackers may have accessed users' names, emails, and messages within the platform, but it says there's no evidence passwords, financial information, or government identifiers were compromised. 880 CHED News Time is 1:31.
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0: 880 CHED weather, it's 18 degrees with a high of 19 expected under a sunny sky. 20 degrees tomorrow, 24 on Sunday. I'm Thomas Dias. 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

0: international students who were going there, during that period of time when the floodgates were really open. And for people who don't kind of might not understand this issue, back in 2018 in Ontario, the Ford government decided to freeze tuition. But at the same time, they weren't really increasing the amount of money they were giving to colleges to keep up with inflation. So a lot of colleges and universities, they saw a growing gap in funding, and they turned then to international students, because international students, there's no cap on how much you can charge them in terms of tuition, whereas for a domestic student, there is a cap in how much you can charge. So, and at the same time, as we all recall, the federal government was saying, okay, we're going to approve more and more and more people coming in because they were looking to dramatically upscale immigration in this country. So that those two policies combined created a scenario in which colleges were over-relying on international students to really pad their books. For Conestoga College, I mean, they were dealing with a huge volume of international students who were coming in, buttressing their bottom line. And that meant that there was more money to pay executives. And this is what the Ford government is drilling in on now, because now, as the policies both federally and provincially change, Conestoga College is seeing a huge drop in international students. Because a couple of things happening. International students who are applying to Ontario are dropping, but the ones who could apply to Ontario are saying, I don't want to take the chance that I might get rejected, so I'm just not going to apply. So all of these colleges are seeing a huge decline in the number of people who are actually applying to these colleges. But yet Conestoga's president is being paid about $600,000 a year. Mm-hmm. So the government is looking at that, looking at trips that the board has also taken, saying, hey, hang on a second. Something is disproportionate here, and the government needs to step in. And how they've stepped in, Mike, is something of a dramatic nature, and that's never happened before. They are essentially saying, the Board of Governors is gone. There's a provincially appointed supervisor who's going to be looking after the affairs of this college, but we don't know what happens next. How long? What are they looking to do? Are they looking to, reduce spending, cut programs? Do they have the power to fire people? All of these are great unknowns.
1: Speaking with Colin DeMello, the Ontario Legislature Bureau Chief here at Queen's Park. Colin, I don't want to oversimplify, but I'm going to try for those that I'm trying to follow along. It is that, colleges and educational institutions that generate revenues, their income sources had largely been flatlined because tuition was frozen by the Ontario government. So you can't make any more money off tuition. And then the timing seemed to line up where all of a sudden now federal government's letting all kinds of folks into the country. And this opens up the possibilities for these educational institutions to allow more foreign students in, therefore increasing their revenues because not necessarily of increased tuition, but just more people attending their college. Is that fair?
0: Yeah, no, that's absolutely it, right? Because there was no cap on what an international student could pay. I mean, some of these colleges were literally growing in size because of the intake of international students. And that was, to some degree, a positive thing because they were able to offer courses or pay for things that they may not otherwise have been able to. But on the other side, you saw the societal impacts of that as well, right? Like there were a lot more people who were starting to live in the communities, overwhelming their resources. In some cases, mm-hmm. there weren't programs for those international students. In some cases, we heard stories of suicides increasing because international students felt despondent themselves. Housing, as an example, healthcare, all of those costs started to increase. So, it really seemed to upset the balance. And colleges like Conestoga College were at the epicenter in some cases.
1: And do you have any data that has been released that it would give us round numbers in terms of where the money is gone, lavish spending that the audit unpacked?
0: No, I mean, the government has not really revealed the details of that audit except, say, the top line that, they saw that there was governance issues and mismanagement. One of the things they point to an example was, some of the governors were taking a trip to Italy and charging it back to the college. We don't know what the reasons were for that, right? I'll remind you of an example. Ministers of the Crown are able to travel to different parts of the world if it is deemed that there is an appropriate conference for them to go to. The Minister of Education in Ontario, as an example, as he was criticizing all the school board spending and traveling, traveled to the UK to participate in a conference there. So, you know, the province is often kind of a narrow scope of what exactly is happening here, leaving it largely up to everybody else to fill in some of the blanks. But we're looking for more of the details from the government.
1: Colin, thanks so much for your time. Really appreciate the work.
0: My pleasure. Thanks for having me.
1: Okay, have a great weekend. That's Colin DeMello, the bureau chief for our Ontario legislature here at Queen's Park. Lots more as the Ben Mulrooney Show continues right here on the Chorus Radio Network.
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0: guessing which song is it?
1: Yeah, turn it up. I can't quite make it out. Is this some instrumental version of a song?
0: Yes.
1: It is. Well, that's not going to help me any. Well, it's not instrumental. There's... Dude, what is this?
0: Dangerous. Not the Michael Jackson one.
1: Oh, this song.
0: Yes.
1: Wait, why are you turning it down?
0: Because it's
1: over?
0: Yeah.
1: How much time of the song do you have in the system?
0: A minute.
1: Well, at least we know how much we can play here on a Friday afternoon on a I'll request Friday afternoon weekend. 416-870-6400. We've got a couple of people asking about some Chris Stapleton, just so you know. Joy, if you can get on that for our Friday afternoon. We got another request here from someone asking to play the first minute and 22 seconds of Sloan, Underwhelmed. Now, I don't know if this is someone that's trying to get me in trouble. Terry texted us saying, please play this. I have a feeling it says, the best Canadian noise ever. I have a feeling this is someone that's trying to get me in trouble, that there's going to be something in that opening minute and 22 seconds that's going to knock me off the air. That's what concerns me most. But we'll get to it. Mike Ben Dixon sitting in for Ben Mulrooney. So glad that you could be with us. Phone numbers to reach the studio, 416-870-6400, 416-870-6400. You know, before the break, we were talking with our Quebec City Bureau Chief, Queen's Park Bureau Chief, Colin DeMello, reporter with Global News. We were talking about how this Conestoga College, located here in Ontario, but you could make this argument for any college across the country, that used international students and the access that they had to our country, primarily during the Trudeau leadership years, caused them to overinflate their finances. I've seen this happen here in Toronto with other colleges where they got all this money to come from foreign students into their books, and they started buying up property. They started buying up buildings. And then what ended up happening, and is happening now, is the pipes were shut off to the foreign students. And now all of a sudden they've got all these buildings that they paid for and real estate that they own, but they don't know what to do with. And it's causing some real pressure for a lot of our colleges across the country. I'd love to know, for those, again, listening across the country, what are you seeing in your area? Is there similar stories in provinces like Alberta, British Columbia? What are we seeing in Manitoba? What are we seeing across the country as it relates to these educational institutions that were happy, let's be honest, they were happy to open the floodgates and allow all these foreign students in, charge them whatever they wanted, make tons of money. It's like winning the lottery day after day after day after day until all of a sudden the pipe gets shut off. And now you're left with, oh my God, how am I going to afford all the items that I have in my budget as a college on top of my massively inflated salary? 416-870-6400, 416-870-6400. I'd love to know if we're seeing the same thing pan out across the country, because this is not an issue exclusive to the province of Ontario or any other province. We all know that the Trudeau government opened the floodgates and quite frankly, I think had some good intentions by allowing more open immigration. But at the same time, you ended up having these educational institutions that were all of a sudden being like, oh, look at all this money we can bring in. And when you have all the money sitting in your bank account, they like you to spend it. The board of directors likes you to spend it, invest the money, go and buy other buildings, do other things, expand the educational opportunities. But I don't know that anyone was sitting in those same boardrooms saying, hey, what do we do when the pipe gets shut off? Are we overspending? Are we buying too much? Are we getting too involved in buying real estate? Are we getting too involved in spending budget that may not be there next year or the year after? 416-870-6400, 1-888-225-TALK are the numbers to get us here in the studio. You know, when Colin was talking to us from our Queen's Park Bureau, what he's not talking about is the massive spending that took place at Conestoga College. You know, you're getting massive salaries, $600,000, $700,000 salaries. You're getting young people moving into cities and there's no infrastructure set up for them. There's nowhere for them to live. There's nowhere for them to work. These were promises that were made in some circumstances by the colleges to say, come here, it's going to be better. Study here. We have great programs. 416-870-6400 or 1-888-225-TALK. Are you seeing the same thing happening in your neighborhood, in where you live, in your province? Are you seeing these same struggles? Are you seeing schools that are overly investing, that are, you know, spending money, I would argue, frivolously? Massive salaries, buying all kinds of expensive things, buying all kinds of things like property so they can expand their college. And then, as I said, when that funding gets shut off, you're now left having to pay with all this stuff, pay for all these things. It's like if I went out and all of a sudden I was like, oh, what do you know? I'm starting to make a lot more money. Oh, magical money is coming in. Great. Someone's just putting money into my bank account. I'm going to go out and start buying up another property. I'm going to buy a cottage. I'm going to buy a house. I'm going to buy a condo. I'm going to do all these things. And not really thinking about the future, thinking about whether or not these taps are going to be turned off. Now, I can't say for sure whether those were the conversations that were taking place inside of these educational colleges and institutions. But what I can say is it doesn't feel like anyone was really keeping an eye on the books. 416-870-6400 is the number to reach us in studio. Got a text message in saying they shut down Georgian College in Orillia and Bracebridge because of money problems. This is another example. For years and years and years, international students' money kept coming in. And once that got shut off, guess what? The school has to close down. They can't afford it anymore. But these are colleges. Isn't this where we send our people to become smarter? Why are these people not smarter? Why didn't they recognize that this growth is not going to be able to sustain itself? These revenue streams are not going to sustain itself. And at some point, either the government had to step in, as is the case here in Ontario, or the adult has to step in. And we haven't seen that happen to any large degree across the country. And now what do you do? If you graduated from one of these institutions, what if you graduated from this Conestoga College that we were talking to Colin DeMello about here in Ontario? If you graduated from that school and all of a sudden I'm now putting graduate of Conestoga College on my resume, does that really bring in the same sort of cachet that a normal sort of diploma would? Or am I looking at that resume and that educational background as an employer and saying, I'm not sure I'm going to take the Conestoga one because you know what? I'm not sure that they handled their books properly over there. I'm not sure that they were having the best focus on education. I think they were more concerned about how much money they could fill their pockets with over there as opposed to educating. I think that's a real concern. What do you think? 416-870-6400, 416-870-6400. George, welcome to the show.
2: Hey, how you doing?
1: Great. How are you, George?
2: I'm great, great. I like your commentary, but I think there's a big piece missing if we're going to make sure this kind of stuff doesn't happen again.
1: Okay, what's the piece?
2: The piece is it's a provincial jurisdiction. The provinces, every one of them, are just as guilty as any federal immigration policy. The provinces make calls to the federal government and say, we want to let in this many students. Like, they're the ones who are running these institutions. Right? So Doug Ford is just as guilty as Justin Trudeau. And the Premier of Nova Scotia through to the Premier of British Columbia, all of them guilty.
1: Agreed.
2: They're also guilty of choking off funding so that if you're trying to run an organization that's a not-for-profit and you're trying to pay the bills, they won't let you charge the students, the tuition, the Ontario students or Nova Scotia students or BC students tuition fees that make the place run.
1: Yeah.
2: So it's like, I want you to go into business, but I want you to charge a price that makes your business unworkable.
1: Yeah, it makes your business, sort of in the red to begin with, I think, is what you're saying. And I would agree with that sentiment. George, thanks very much for the call. Unfortunately, we got a wrap. There are some other callers on the line. Jason, I'm sorry I didn't get to you. Please call back anytime. Hey, still to come, this is going to be a very interesting conversation because I don't know how I feel about it, but for decades, there were many of us that were dismissed as conspiracy theorists. And now, today, the U.S. government released another wave of documents tied to what I would refer to as UFOs. Aliens, do they exist? Well, the federal government in the U.S. released a bunch of documents today What does it all say? I think you'd be surprised.
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12: This is Global News. It's 2 o'clock. I'm Thomas Dias. It's 18 degrees. Canada's chief public health officer says three more Canadians, including two from Alberta, who have returned to the country, may have had brief contact with a person infected with antivirus on a flight. Dr. Josh Reimer says the risk of spread is low, but precautions are necessary.
13: The overall risk to the general population in connection with this outbreak of the Andes hantavirus is low. Onward spread within Canada is not expected, even if an infected individual were to arrive here. However, given the rarity of this virus, it is important that we take a precautionary approach to ensure that Canadians are protected.
12: Meanwhile, there are still four Canadians on the cruise ship where the hantavirus outbreak began. Foreign Affairs Minister Anita Onen says one consular officer is now in the Canary Islands, where the ship is expected to arrive on the weekend. The University of Alberta is still waiting to learn the volume and types of information involved in a recent cybersecurity incident. In an update on its website, the university says it involves Instructure, the company that owns its learning management system, Canvas. in an incident that has impacted approximately 9,000 institutions globally. The system manages student coursework, grades, and other education materials, with U of A Canvas users being advised not to attempt to access the platform until further notice. The university says yesterday users reported seeing an unauthorized message when trying to access the Canvas platform, which has now been taken offline. The U of A says data such as passwords, dates of birth, government identifiers, and financial information is not stored on the platform and will not have been exposed. Adding more information about how this will affect courses and exams will be provided as new information becomes available. Instructure says hackers may have accessed users' names, emails, and messages within the platform. Well, firefighters raced to a grass fire in North Eppington this morning. Just the latest flare-up in a city facing dry conditions. The blaze near Mark Messier Trail and 137th Avenue was mostly out within an hour. Officials say it may have started from a field encampment, with wind making it worse. Well, a fire investigator has been called in. District Chief Brian Williams reminds you to stay vigilant, as dry conditions will probably stick around.
14: Very, very tinder dry at this point. Their temperatures are coming up, and now we've got high winds. It's a collection of big contributing factors into wildland fires.
12: The department reports about 37 outdoor fires in the past week alone. Meanwhile, a controlled burn is underway at Jan Reimer Park to reduce wildfire risk. And the federal government is handing Canada Post another $673 million to keep the Postal Service afloat this year. A cabinet order authorizes the funding so the Crown Corporation can pay its bills through next March. Ottawa injected more than $1 billion into the Postal Service last year, followed by another $1 billion in loans when the initial amount proved too small. Carleton University business professor Ian Lee says the Postal Service will likely need hundreds of millions more to make it through the year. 880 Ched Sports Elks head coach Mark Killam says he's ready to get his feet on the grass, with training camp set to begin Sunday morning.
15: Super excited, because I'm excited to get out of the office and finish with the administrative stuff. You know, it's long off season, a lot of digging through everything, and you know, have seen these guys coming into town over the last week or so, and the building feels alive, and that's what we do. We coach, so we want to get on the field with these guys.
12: Killam says the team is positioned to have a good start this season. 880 Ched weather, no complaints here. Sunny and 19 today, 20 tomorrow, 24 for Mother's Day. It's 18 degrees in a capital city. I'm Thomas Dias. Your next scheduled newscast at 2:30 on 880 Ched.
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1: All right, this is your final warning if you have not yet made a plan to purchase something to recognize the contributions of your mother on your life. Well, TikTok, the clock is counting down to Sunday. Going to have a little bit of fun with the mother's theme here on the show today. And lots coming up as well. Thanks for joining us on the Friday edition of the show. And what are you getting? What do you get for your mom? I was looking this up, and apparently the most popular gifts by a wide margin, flowers. 75% of you are going to buy her flowers. 74% will get brunch. And another 74% will get a greeting card. Because do you really love your mother if you don't spend $8.99 on a Hallmark card that says, "You are the mother of all mothers"? No, you're not. I'd be curious to hear how you guys are planning to honor the day. And certainly, I know it's not an easy day for some folks. I know that, you know, some folks have lost their moms along the way. Some folks don't have that special relationship with their mom. So definitely acknowledge the variance that agrees out there. And certainly for those folks, feel for you. But I do just want to hone in on this in a couple of different ways. It's what's happening this weekend. And it got me thinking. Let's have a little bit of fun with this. Because here's the thing. We could do the history of Mother's Day. All right. I could be like, "Hey, did you know that the first Mother's Day was celebrated in 1868? And it was known as Mother's Friendship Day." I could do that. But it's not fun because technically the first Mother's Day, the Mother's Days that first really kicked this all off, they were civic days to honor moms who lost their sons at war. That's not fun. Nothing good there. So we're not going to do that. No, instead, what I want to do today is I want to get your thoughts on your favorite fictional mother. Someone that you know from television, from film, heck, even books. We still read books. I'd love to hear from you at 780-451-8800. Who is your favorite fictional mother? And I got a whole bunch of pearls of wisdom and little bits cut here of some of the prominent mothers on television of the big screen of recent time. And I'm going to start with one that I believe I was going to ask Layla to name her favorite fictional mother, but I've already got that teed up. I'm going to play this and you correct me if I'm right. Okay, here we go. This is who I believe to be producer Layla's favorite fictional mother.
2: I haven't had any clean underwear for 3 days. So right now under your skirt you're wearing...
3: Not underwear.
2: Mom! It's kind of nice, actually. Breezy. My role model, ladies and gentlemen.
1: Yes, is Lorelai Gilmore your role model,
4: absolutely,
1: Layla?
4: Absolutely she is, yeah. I was going to say that.
1: Okay.
4: Was going to be my answer.
1: I figured that one. That one was pretty easy for me. And I love that show, by the way. And it's a very unique mother-daughter relationship.
4: Yeah, her relationship with Rory was very special. And they were like friends more than mother and daughter.
1: Yeah. Right? Let's throw a couple others out there that immediately sprung to mind when we're talking about this. This is one that goes a little bit of a ways back. But again, when we're talking about the mother of all mothers, if you're a fan of the Golden Girls, I mean, is there anybody else other than Sophia Petrillo who would top your list?
5: Anger is a lot like a piece of shredded wheat caught under your dentures. If you leave it there, you get a blister and you gotta eat Jell-O all week. If you get rid of it, the sore heals and you feel better.
6: Anger is like a piece of shredded wheat.
5: You want poetry? You listen to Neil Diamond. You want good advice? You listen to your mother.
1: There you go. Sophia Petrillo, definitely one of the nominees for me when it comes to best moms out there. Sassy lady she was. Somehow finding another level of sass above and beyond B. Arthur on that one right there. And of course, we would be remiss if we did not check in with the most prominent mother, at least in terms of number of episodes in television history, someone who's been probably a mother for more television episodes than any other mother in history.
7: Keep the lettuce separate until 11:30. That way, the lettuce stays moist and the bread stays dry. Huh?
8: Mom, you fuss over us way too much.
7: Enjoy it now, because when you're a grown-up, you'll have to take care of yourself.
3: Marge, there's a spider near my car keys.
7: You did the right thing by telling me. Kids, tell me the truth.
1: There you go. Of course, Marge Simpson looking over her four kids, Lisa, Bart, Maggie, and Homer. I would love to hear from you, 780-451-8800. Who is your go-to fictional mom? Who's the one mom that you hold above all others when it comes to television, when it comes to movies, when it comes to books, and when it comes to comic books? I don't know. Let's just throw that in there, too, just for fun. 780-451-8800 is where you can get in on that. We got lots coming up on the show today, by the way. Now, once again, we did reach out, to the folks over at Stay Free Alberta. Well, we're hoping to have a chat with Mitch Sylvester, but it could just be that they're busy reading this article that popped up today from the Toronto Star that, let's just say, very eye-opening perspective on Mitch Sylvester, the lead petitioner on that, or the lead proponent rather, on that petition. And so we're going to talk to the author of that article, an Edmontonian who's now living in Toronto, Richard Warnicka. That's coming up just on the other side of 3 o'clock. And we're also going to talk about some new data that shows just how many of us think of our pets as kids and how many of us think of our pets as friends. Yeah, a very interesting dissection, a line in the sand that I hadn't really thought of. And it got me kind of reviewing how I think about my pet. So that's coming up a little bit later on in the show. And I know producer Eamon wanted to weigh in real quickly here. We're talking about the best fake fictional moms. Who's your go-to?
8: It's a curveball answer.
1: Okay.
8: Aunt May from Spider-Man.
1: Oh, yeah. I mean, technically. Is a maternal figure, a mother figure. Okay, I'll accept that, especially if she's played by Marissa Tomei.
8: Yeah, that's fair.
1: Yeah. Keep them coming. 780-451-8800. Going to take a little bit of a pause. And when we come back, it is Friday, which means that it's going to be muy caliente, the spiciest political panel on radio coming at you as we tackle both what's happening here in Alberta and at the federal level. Don't go anywhere.
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1: In honor of Mother's Day coming up this Sunday, we're asking you to share your favorite fictional mom. 780-451-8800. And already got a few of them piling in right now. Someone says that Stifler's mom from the American Pie movies, although I suspect it's she's making this list not for her maternal instinct. And then another one says, oh, it's this person right here. Hands down, the best mom. How about a little Kitty Foreman from that 70s show?
2: Fred, you are giving him the wrong idea about sex. It's not dirty.
3: But it's not clean either.
2: Okay, cleanliness. Now, that reminds me, always make sure your nails are trimmed and clean.
1: There you go. Classic Kitty. 780-451-8800. Let us know your favorite fictional mom, and we'll try and share some of that as we progress through this Friday edition of the show. And as mentioned, it is time for our political panel, and a lot's happened since we last checked in with them. The new Michael Jackson biopic set a whole bunch of box office records. Megan Thee Stallion and Klay Thompson broke up. Oh, who saw that coming? I did. Alberta's separatist leaders say they collected 300,000 signatures that would force a fall referendum, all while other key sovereignty voices are embroiled in what allegedly could be the biggest data breach in Alberta history. Whew, that's a mouthful. So, I do want to dive into whether Megan Thee Stallion and Klay Thompson can reconcile. But first, let's dive into politics. And to do that today, our combatants are former minister under Ralph Klein, Mark Norris, former Liberal candidate and political strategist at North Star Public Affairs, Sabrina Grover, and Keith McLaughlin, a partner at New West Public Affairs, as well as a former chief of staff under the Alberta NDP. Good afternoon to the bunch of you.
4: Hello, Courtney.
5: Hello.
1: So, hello. Well, let's start with this, I guess, all things separatist, because there has been a lot, as I mentioned, that's happened since we did this the first time. We got those 300,000 signatures in, but those signatures are a little bit under more scrutiny now as a result of this alleged data breach. And I'm wondering to the panel today, how serious do you see this data breach? Because certainly that is a point of contention at the legislature between Nahed Nenshi and Danielle Smith in terms of the action that is required to address this. So how big a deal is this? And we'll start with you, Mark.
4: Well, it's I've been thinking a lot about this, Courtney, because there's been some conversation about phone books used to be publicized and things of that nature. I think those are red herrings, to be honest. I feel this is a very serious matter. But the more I thought about it, you know, everybody on the left says Danielle's pandering to her base. She's trying to keep them happy. They're all separatists in hiding. And I'm thinking to myself, if this is my friends who I'm pandering to, I need new friends. Because these guys are like the Keystone Cops, man. They can't shoot straight. They get caught doing stupid things. Some of them are a little smarter than the others, I gather. But it seems to me the UCP is living in fear of this rump group of guys who claim they got rid of Jason Kenney. I don't believe they did. I believe the electorate just got tired. But I think that Danielle has to have a serious conversation with herself and say the majority of Albertans, based on the polls, are enjoying what she's doing, and enough with these nut jobs. Like, they really are causing her trouble. She's got to deal with it. That's my take.
1: What are you, Sabrina? Because I know to his point, to Mark's point here, one of the things that, you know, people are trying to get Danielle to undertake is a public inquiry. Jason Kenney, whose data was notably breached, we saw that in a training video with the Centurion Project, he said he doesn't think a public inquiry is the way to go, that the RCMP, the Privacy Commissioner, and Elections Alberta, that they've got this. What's your take on what needs to happen next here?
5: Yeah, I mean, listen, Mark, you could use some new friends. I'm not going to deny that at all. But, you know, I think that when we're looking at this data breach, it is a serious, serious concern, both from a legal perspective and just from a privacy perspective, right? And it's something where we haven't really seen the government make any strong statements, I think, decrying it. I think they've made some soft statements, and obviously we do have some investigations into it by the Privacy Commissioner, but it's a serious violation of people's rights and people's data. And I think that, you know, the government and Danielle Smith in particular doesn't seem to be approaching it with that kind of rigor. And, you know, I think it's interesting for her to say she had no idea about it. I think if you listen to Jen Gerson on her podcast a couple of weeks ago, she noted that she actually made Elections Alberta aware of this data breach on March 30th, so, you know, weeks ago. And I think it just kind of it demonstrates a lack of interest or a lack of care for the actual things that Albertans are going through by the government in order to pursue their own interests, which seems to be this separatist movement.
1: Keith, obviously, you know, you've got the ties to the NDP. What do you think of how Nahed Nenshi is attempting to hold the government to account on this? Because there has been pushback, and it's been interesting to see online the split, likely, obviously, between on party lines of who's winning this debate in public about this data breach, between the very fiery debate in the legislature between Nenshi and Premier Smith. What's your take in terms of how those two combatants are approaching what is a very serious issue?
3: Yeah, we're certainly in a bit of a political communications war on this data breach. And my concern about it, I think, though, is it can get wrapped up in that sort of under the dome type of stuff. When when you get into that realm, you may sometimes miss what Albertans are really feeling. And I think Albertans are really just looking for calls of accountability for the wrongdoers, not necessarily a staffer who was sitting in on a Zoom call, but the folks who are truly should be held accountable for betraying Albertans' trust. And so I think that would be a better place to be trying to land in from a communications perspective.
1: Yeah. So the other thing I wanted to get into, and touching a little bit on what Mark had talking about, and maybe I'll come back to you on this, Mark, here, because Mitch Sylvester this week, you know, obviously riding high on the submission of those 300,000 signatures to Elections Alberta, basically saying, you know what, we need to do whatever we can to ensure that this doesn't get bogged down by the courts, doesn't get bogged down by the government. We want to take over the UCP. We want to make the UCP a proper separatist party in lines with what we see in Quebec. Of course, Danielle Smith says she's pro-Canada. She wants to stay here. What do you make of this? Is there a legitimate chance that the UCP could be taken over by the separatists and could become a separatist party?
4: No, not in a million years. It's I'm always shocked at, you know, having been there, how much attention is paid to these fringe lunatics on both sides. I mean, they don't look well, they don't sound well, they come across very badly. Sure, there's a lot of anxiety in Alberta, and, you know, Trudeau and followed up by Carney haven't done anything to minimize it, but I agree with my friend on the NDP there. You know, the real people are the guys who think they're so clever, the Centurion Project, can't remember his name, that's how much he means to me, but he's out there, you know, we're going to bring down governments. You're not. You're sitting in some little room doing your thing, but at the end of the day, the average Albertan is not really fazed by much of this. They're disappointed, but you know, again, I go to the same point. Danielle, get new friends. Like, they're not going to take over your party. You're a mainstream party. You're polling at 45% now. These guys are fringe loonies, and I think somebody should treat them like that.
1: Yeah, well, Sabrina and Keith, are they fringe loonies? Does that negate their ability to take over the party, or should Danielle be looking over her back?
5: They are fringe, but I would say that it's not unlikely or unheard of that they could gain control or take over significant control of a party. A party is governed by its members and by its executive board, and we've already seen members of these groups take massive amounts of control on the executive board. And when it comes to even, like, look at Jason Kenney, it wasn't the electorate that voted him out. It was his own party that voted him out, right? It was a leadership review that cost him that premiership. And so you do have to be very concerned about these elements within your party, because that's how your party is governed.
1: Yeah. Well, what about you, Keith? What do you make of this in that regard?
3: Oh, it's a very serious problem for the United Conservative Party and its coalition. This is where I would disagree with Mark. Not in a million years. I could see it happen in 6 months. They have an AGM in November, and the UCP already let this fringe element in. This is a far-right fringe movement, but, you know, Mitch Sylvester is a United Conservative Party constituency president. The board members of this party are mostly separatists. This was already permitted into the party structure, and we'll see where it goes. But they're calling for, they're looking to agitate for a special general meeting even ahead of November to make this an expressly separatist party. So this is a very serious threat to the mainstream conservative party that this was.
1: All right,
3: and it's not going to end with this referendum.
1: Yeah, well, indeed, certainly. It's going to be a conversation we probably have more than on a few occasions between now and October. All right, that's round one of the spiciest political panel on radio. When we come back, we're going to continue to talk about Danielle Smith, but this time in the context of her visit to Ottawa to meet with Prime Minister Mark Carney. And she says, hey, Albertans, we're getting impatient. We want to see some progress on the things we've been talking about. So we're going to see what did come out of that meeting and if we can take Mark Carney at his word for what is being proposed there. And also, yeah, we'll probably talk about Megan Thee Stallion and Klay Thompson, time permitting. Right now, they're taking a little bit of a pause. Dave Campbell standing by with sports.
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1: 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And three things that are sure in life. Death, taxes, and Connor McDavid being nominated for a big NHL prize.
16: I don't know how many this has been for him now. It's got to be, what, 9, 10? Can you look that up? Thanks.
1: I'm going to look it up on my Google machine.
16: I know he's looking for his fourth Hart Trophy, nominated with the Colorado Avalanche's Nathan MacKinnon, Tampa Bay Lightning winger Nikita Kucherov. McDavid led the NHL with 90 assists, 138 points in 82 games, capturing his 6th Art Ross Trophy as league's leading scorer. Did you find it?
1: I'm getting there. Hang tight.
16: I'll keep going. I'll keep going. Some people surprised that Macklin Celebrini did not make the nomination for the award. I think if the Sharks made the playoffs, he would have been on there for sure. But Macklin Celebrini's headlining Canada's roster for the World Hockey Championships next week in Switzerland. 19 years old, of course. Finalist for the Ted Lindsay Award for the most outstanding player in the league. Finished fourth in scoring with 115 points in his second season. Canada's roster also includes Oilers defenseman Evan Bouchard and Darnell Nurse. Canada opens the tournament a week today in Zurich against Sweden. Buffalo Sabres host the Montreal Canadiens game two of their second round Stanley Cup playoff series. Cole Caulfield, very quiet, 50 goal scorer, has just one goal in the playoffs, pointless in his last four games. Head coach Martin St-Louis says, there's only one thing I can do to help him.
17: Just keep putting them out there. You know, players are competitors, they're competitive, they're hungry, they want more. Just keep putting them out there.
16: The other game tonight, game three in Anaheim between the Ducks and the Vegas Golden Knights, series tied at one. And men's soccer captain for Canada, Alfonso Davies, availability for the World Cup is out. He suffered a left hamstring injury in his Champions League semifinal against Paris Saint-Germain while he was playing for his German club, Bayern Munich, and will be out several weeks. Canada's first game, June 12th in Toronto against Bosnia-Herzegovina.
1: All right. Seven times.
16: Seven-time
1: Hart Trophy nominee, Connor McDavid.
16: Thank you, Courtney.
1: You're welcome. Sometimes I'm useful. Round two of the political panel, spiciest political panel on radio, coming up at you here. And we're going to talk about the meeting between Danielle Smith and Mark Carney. Did they actually accomplish anything? Or is it just going to be a case where Danielle Smith, as she mentions today, that Albertans are just going to continue to be frustrated? It's coming up in just a couple minutes. But first, Thomas Dyes with your news headlines.
18: This is Global News. It's 2:30. I'm Thomas Dias. It's 18 degrees. Well, Alberta is now also officially caught up in the antivirus concerns. Canada's chief public health officer says three more Canadians who have returned to the country may have had brief contact with a person infected with antivirus on a flight. Two are here in Alberta and one is in Ontario. Foreign Affairs Minister Anita Anand says one consular officer is now in the Canary Islands, where four Canadians on a cruise ship that was hit with a antivirus outbreak are set to arrive Sunday morning. Anand says dozens of Foreign Service staff have been tasked with responding to the hantavirus outbreak by reaching out to those affected and responding to questions from the public. Well, the federal government is handing hundreds of millions of dollars to Canada Post to keep the money-bleeding mail service afloat for the current fiscal year. A cabinet order gives the beleaguered Crown Corporation up to $673 with responding to the hantavirus outbreak by reaching out to those affected and responding to questions from the public. Well, the federal government is handing hundreds of millions of dollars to Canada Post to keep the money-bleeding mail service afloat for the current fiscal year. A cabinet order gives the beleaguered Crown

0: Given its unprecedented $1.57 billion loss before tax in 2025. As workers vote on a contract after years of disputes and declining letter demand, Canada Post says it must modernize through reforms that include community mailboxes and possible post office closures. Canada Post and the union have sparred over wages and structural changes to the Crown Corporation for more than 2 years, with workers taking to the picket line recently. Well, U.S. President Donald Trump says the leaders of Russia and Ukraine have agreed to his request for a three-day ceasefire and an exchange of 1,000 prisoners. The deal will pause fighting from May 9th through May 11th to coincide with Victory Day celebrations in Russia. Ukrainian President Volodymyr Zelensky confirmed the breakthrough in a post on X, noting that bringing captured soldiers home is more important than military strikes on Moscow during the annual Victory Day parade. In Moscow, the state-run TASS news agency reported that Kremlin foreign policy advisor Yuri Ushakov has confirmed Russia's participation in the ceasefire. Trump said today that such a halt to hostilities could be the beginning of the end of the long war between Ukraine and Russia. However, such attempts have failed in the past. And it's a high-stakes summit between the two most powerful countries on the planet. President Trump is set to meet with Chinese leader Xi Jinping in Beijing next week as tariffs and the war with Iran loom over the visit. Here is ABC News senior White House correspondent Selena Wang with how the war in Iran may factor in.
1: President Trump is going to be going to China and, in fact, is hoping that Beijing is going to actually help the U.S. bring this war to an end. They've made it very clear, the administration, that they want Xi Jinping to use his leverage, Beijing to use their leverage to get Tehran to reopen the Strait of Hormuz. But what I'm hearing is that Beijing wants to stay out of it. They want to encourage an end to the war, but they can wait for this to play out. They really think this is America's problem to solve.
0: The U.S. has been waiting for a response from Iran on a proposal to end the war, with Secretary of State Marco Rubio saying he hopes Iran makes a serious offer. I'm Thomas Dias. Your next scheduled newscast at 3 o'clock on 880 CHED.
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3: I know a lot of you out there probably itching to get home as quick as you possibly can on this Friday afternoon to kickstart your weekend. And Jackson McNulty wants to help you with that. He's got to look at traffic.
4: Thanks, Courtney. Right now, we have a collision on the West Anthony Andy northbound before 100th Avenue. This one's causing delays back into the merge lane from White Mud westbound. Outside of Devon, we've had a collision that had the southbound lanes of Highway 60 shut down at the bridge crossing. Good news, they are starting to reopen. And a power outage on the east side in between 76th Avenue and 34th, as well 34th Street across to 17th Street. Keep your eyes peeled for any lights out or flashing. 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From the Global One Traffic Center, I'm Jackson McNulty.
3: Thank you for that, Jackson. Let's look at the forecast. And it's going to be an absolutely stunner of a weekend. I think you'd argue it's the best weekend we've seen through 2026 so far, as we're dealing with some above-average temperatures for as far as the eye can see, really. 19 is where we're heading today. Still a little work to get there. Overnight down to a low of 6 degrees. 20 on the docket for Saturday. And then Sunday, oh my, 24 degrees is what we're looking at there with sunshine. Currently in Edmonton, though, it's mostly sunny skies in 18.

0: to Courtney Theriault on 880 Chad, Edmonton's News. Today's talk.
1: Who is the one fictional mom who makes you laugh or maybe gives you that dose of sage advice that has helped you become the person that you are today? Let us know. 780-451-8800. Got a couple of texts here we'll get to as you guys have been sharing those with us. Someone says Beverly Goldberg is their go-to mom. Yeah, she's the one who's definitely got you in stitches. Robert offering up what he calls a mom of sorts, a granny from the Beverly Hillbillies. And a good TV mom, he says, is B. Bernadette. I said that wrong, I'm sure, 100%. But basically the mom from Petticoat Junction. Yeah, keep them coming. If you've got a mom that you think deserves praise, a fictional mom that you'd love to elevate above all others, 780-4-

0: 451-8800. All right, it is round two of the spiciest political panel on radio. Mark Norris, Sabrina Grover, and Keith McLaughlin with us to talk about all things politics. And this time, we're going to talk about Alberta politics once again, but with steering our direction to Ottawa, where Premier Danielle Smith met with Prime Minister Mark Carney today. There's been a lot of impatience here in Alberta about seeing that MOU translated into tangible results. The Premier saying, point blank today, that Albertans are getting impatient. Well, after her meeting with the Prime Minister today, she said she's more optimistic than ever that an agreement will be struck before she submits the province's pipeline proposal sometime next month to the Major Projects Office. And we also saw Ottawa today announce its vision for a streamlined approval process to get these projects, the process done in a year. So the question to the panel is this legitimate progress, or is Danielle Smith just Charlie Brown to Mark Carney's Lucy, and she's going to whiff on the football? I'll start with you on this one, Keith.
1: There is significant progress. On all accounts, this meeting today went extremely, extremely well. The last hanging bits here were agreement on industrial carbon pricing. The oil sands companies in Alberta have made that a little complicated of late. But there's a event that the Premier's having on May 21 in Calgary about energy. I think there will be an announcement before then, and she'll take a victory lap at that event.
0: Yeah. What about you, Sabrina? I mean, obviously, it does feel like, you know, sometimes that we're spinning our tires on this file. I mean, we're supposed to have an agreement on this a month ago. Is this actually going to come to fruition, or is this just more hot air?
2: I think the progress made today and the regulatory packages that were released, as well as the consultations, are really, really positive. I think that they demonstrate that both parties are working towards like some sort of agreement. I do hear the frustration from both like the energy side and as well as like climate folks on not reaching a deal so far. But I don't think that that's, you know, deadlines are often missed in government, regrettably. But I think it's a positive sign. And I think it's good for Danielle Smith with the public writ large. I mean, I'm not sure she's going to quell the separatist movement, but I still think she's going to get rewarded largely.
0: All right. And I'll leave a final vote on this to you, Mark. What's your take on this, what we saw in Ottawa today?
3: Sadly, completely different than the previous two. I think it's a continued joke. I don't think anything meaningful is happening. And I sort of think of that analogy, how do you boil a frog, right? You put him in a water, you slowly turn it up, and then he dies without knowing it. I think Carney's like that character on Star Wars where he sits down and tells people what to think. I thought Danielle was an intelligent premier, but there's nothing happening. Bill C-69 is still in place. There's no meaningful room. He said before he couldn't do it because he had a majority. Now he's got a majority. I'm shocked. Every day I get shocked that people go down and listen to this huckster, because nothing is going to happen good for Alberta. I can feel it. And I think today was just more window dressing. What's more shocking is Danielle continues to play the game, but that's her choice. I'm not the premier. Gone are the days of Peter Lougheed and Ralph Klein, who could smell these things out a mile away. But it is what it is. I don't think anything meaningful happened today whatsoever.
0: All right. Well, if nothing meaningful comes out of this, and, you know, we don't actually see tangible progress, I mean, we know Mark Carney's honeymoon period with the most Canadian voters still very much in effect. I mean, how much leash does he have for being able to deliver on these promises before Canadians start to, those that are supporting him, start to maybe give a sober second thought to supporting him, Sabrina?
2: I think that Canadians continue to support him because he's demonstrating competence on all of the files, right? I mean, he's moved through a lot of things in government over the last year, and he's also somebody who's come across as reasonable. He's come across as standing up for the interests of Canadians time and time again, including pushing back against the United States. And so I think Canadians do have a lot of leeway. I think Canadians understand, you know, a lot of the inflationary pressures or the affordability pressures we're facing right now are due to actions beyond our control. But that at the same time, Mark Carney is coming to the table.
0: Yeah, and Keith, I'll get you to weigh in on this as well. What do you think about how much time he's got to be able to deliver on this? And because, again, I mean, a lot of folks here, you heard the Premier this morning, obviously of two minds today. It started off by saying Albertans are impatient, but saying that she feels that there's been a lot of progress made today. But I still think that, you know, to Mark's point, that there are a lot of folks here who are saying, you know what, the proof's going to be in the pudding, and my bowl is empty right now.
1: Yeah, certainly. Over the long term, Prime Minister Carney's popularity and, you know, government support is going to depend on delivering on a lot of the talk. And it's not just about the Alberta issues. It's about the building Canada writ large. But Canadians have a lot of faith, or not a lot of, maybe it's not faith, but a lot of, they're giving him a long leash, and it's up to him to deliver. But I think folks are going to be kind of surprised a bit, because I think this is going to manifest in the way that the Premier described here in Alberta. And there's a lot more going on nationally that if he delivers on, I think he'll be able to continue with this really strong support that he has across the country.
0: Well, I want to hone in on something that Sabrina brought up, which was that she sees this as perhaps a way for Danielle Smith to kind of assuage some of the movement, some of the separatist movement, maybe throw a little water on the fire there. But to you, Mark, I mean, here's the thing. If, in fact, you know, none of this does come to fruition in the way that we are being promised at this juncture, I mean, are you fearful that they could run the risk of doing the opposite of what Danielle Smith hoped this accomplishes, and that if you don't get results, that it's going to stoke the fires of separatism even further?
3: Absolutely, it will. And more to the point is, I challenge Sabrina to tell me one thing that Carney's done. The one thing that Liberals do well, and I give them credit, is they figure out to win. When he said, oh, you know, the woman who crossed the floor, she meets Liberal values, I laughed. They don't have values. They just want to win. And her, Sabrina's comment that affordability is due to outside forces, it's due to Justin Trudeau. He was an incompetent leader for 10 years. Every cabinet minister sat there and listened to him spout on about his nonsense. Billions of dollars went out. There's no business case for Alberta oil. Like, what are we talking about? This has got nothing to do with Carney and everything to do with the Liberal Party just trying to keep in power. And the legacy media, Courtney, have not challenged him on one thing. So hire me. I'm going to go fight Trump. I'm the guy. Now it's, oh, we won't make a deal until we get a good one. There are all these wonderful little catchphrases. He's done the grand scum of nothing. And so if Daniel wants to keep stoking flames of separatism, just keep doing those things. And I tell you, Lougheed was a family friend. He said, the biggest mistake I ever made was taking that picture of clinking glasses with Pierre Trudeau. Came back to haunt him for the rest of time. So Carney has got her in his sights. Were great. I think the whole thing's a sham.
0: All right. Well, Sabrina, it sounds like you've been challenged by Mark with respect to dusting off Mark Carney's resume. What do you got to say to that?
2: It actually sounds like Mark's still obsessed with Justin Trudeau, which seems to be the same mindset that Pierre Poilievre is in. And
3: Sabrina, just tell me one thing he's done. One thing.
2: I mean, did you not read the spring economic statement, Mark? Did you not read
3: it's
2: the budget,
3: terrible.
2: Mark? Have you not
3: read the added $30 billion to the deficit.
2: Because you think it's terrible.
3: Oh, my God.
2: Mean that,
3: make it stop.
1: He canceled the carbon tax for you, Mark.
2: Yeah, Mark, I mean, just as, Mark, your opinion is the minority. Look at the polling. Canadians are supportive of Mark Carney, and you and Pierre Poilievre continue
3: Jesus
2: to be obsessed.
3: So there's that.
2: Well, great. I guess you don't really like Canadians either, Mark, and that's what I'm getting today. But,
3: holy
2: you know,
3: cow,
2: I think
3: you're pulling out all the leftist garbage today. I love Canadians, and sooner or later they're going to wake up to see this. You know, the economic statement was good. It's a joke. It's an absolute joke, but I actually own a company, employ people, and pay taxes, so I'm the one whose pocket's being picked on a daily basis. So we can pontificate all we want. It's an absolute joke. I'm fed up.
0: I'll let you finish your thought there, Sabrina, and then we'll check in with Keith on this, because it sounds like I don't want him to get lost in the shuffle.
2: Yeah, I mean, again, I think Mark has discontent, but I don't think Canadians do. I think you've seen a very strong response to the things like the Canada Strong Fund, the trades investment. We've seen a lot of movement by the government, both domestically and internationally, right? You've seen a lot of new deals come across the trade file. I think that the government is going to continue to earn the respect of Canadians because there is no credible alternative right now. Similar to Mark, as I said, Pierre Poilievre is still obsessed with Justin Trudeau, and that's not good for them. And so Canadians aren't looking for an alternative, and they don't need to, because Mark Carney's delivering on his promises.
0: Yeah, well, Keith, if you got thoughts on that, I want to hear from them too, but I do just want to pick up a little bit on what Sabrina had mentioned there, the notion that there is no alternative, right? That Canada is basically a two-party system right now. But, you know, I mean, Avi Lewis, he's been on the job here for whatever, about a month or so. I mean, is there potentially an opportunity for the NDP to revive some of their sagging fortunes amidst what we see with the political landscape in Canada right now?
1: there's always a scenario for that, I suppose. But I wouldn't put much money on it happening. I think there's been a bit of a reform party system here. The Mark Carney's political coalition that he's built spans the center left, the center, and the center right. It's very much what I'd say a normie coalition. Mm-hmm. Like, I know Mark is angry at the Liberal government still, but Mark Carney's the most popular politician in Alberta. As confirmed by recent polling that even Janet Brown has done. Like, he's got a lot of popularity, and that's because I think this government federally is looking at, that mushy middle of, where 70% of Canadians live, either on the center left or the center right.
0: Yeah, like I said, the proof's going to have to be in the pudding at some point here down the line. We shall see whether or not today's handshake and conversation results in tangible things for Albertans, tangible benefits for us. But before I let the panel go today, real quickly here, we're talking about famous moms. Let's end on a light note. Who's your favorite fictional television or film mother? We'll go with you first, Mark.
3: I'm going to date myself, but I think, I guess you guys remember a show called Happy Days?
0: Oh, yeah.
3: Yeah, I think she always dispensed good wisdom with a bit of charm. Kind of reminds me of my old Irish mom. So
0: oh, I love that. Mama Cunningham. Yeah, she's great. I think she's still alive, too, actually, the actress who plays her. So
3: excellent.
0: There you go.
3: My choice.
0: Oh, good choice. I like that. Sabrina?
2: I think, you got to go with the classic, Marge Simpson. Mm. She's always delivering the hits, and she's got that rockin' hair.
0: Yeah,
2: she's absolutely an iconic, iconic TV mom.
0: Yeah, no, totally agree with that.
3: I disagree with that.
0: Yeah, I think she actually probably has more episodes as a mom than any other mom in television history. Keith, last one to you.
1: I'm going to go with Lucille Bluth from Arrested Development.
2: Good.
0: Yeah, I think that falls under the entertaining caliber of mums, not necessarily the quality of the parenting skill set that she brought to the table. But I love that, though. Awesome. Well, hey, this has been fun. It's always a blast. You guys brought the fireworks again, and definitely appreciate the conversation. Have yourselves a heck of a good weekend, okay?
1: Thanks, Courtney.
3: Same to you, Courtney.
2: Bye.
0: All right, there you go. That is our political panel. Mark Norris, Sabrina Grover, Keith McLaughlin. You got thoughts on that? 780-451-8800. Going to take a little bit of a pause, and we'll check in with some of your thoughts as we keep on rolling here on the Friday edition of the Courtney Theriot Show.
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0: 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You're listening to Courtney Theriault on 880 Chad. 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
1: Oh, I'm still shaking a little bit after the spiciest political panel on radio. Lots of thoughts out there on the text line at 780-451-8800. Feel free to send them our way here. A couple of them right now for you. Someone says, yeah, Mark speaks for me in this conversation. My 80 employees are overtaxed. The Americans today posted an increased job numbers. We did not. And why do we still have Justin Trudeau's drilling ban if things truly had changed? Someone else says, Sabrina's out of touch with Canadians. She's getting her pocket padded while every one of us is having our pockets stripped. Of course, she's got good things to say about the Liberal Party. So there you go. Just a couple thoughts when it comes to that. We're also talking about favorite television moms ahead of Mother's Day this weekend. And here are a couple of your favorites from television, from film, or from books. Edith Bunker. The patience that she displayed putting up with Archie, Gloria, and Meathead makes her top of the pops, or tops of the mums, I guess, list. A couple from Marge Simpson as well. Not surprised to see her leading the way on this. Someone else says, Wheezy Jefferson is one of my favorite moms. So there you go. Keep your thoughts coming on all these conversations. 780-451-8800. We'll pull up some more clips, by the way, on moms coming up. And we're also going to talk about the separatist movement here. We tried to get Mitch Sylvester on today. Weren't able to connect with him, but there's a very fascinating piece into his perspective that Richard Warnicka with the Toronto Star, he's a former Edmontonian, grew up here, and he came back to chat with Mitch, and wow, everyone's talking about this article. And we're going to talk to Richard coming up just on the other side of 3 o'clock. But right now, let's check in with traffic. It's brought to you by James H. Brown and Associates, Alberta's injury lawyers, the heavy hitters of injury law. Jackson McNulty tees it up for 3 o'clock.
2: Thanks, Courtney. And first off, got to make a correction for that collision just outside of Devon on Highway 60. The southbound lanes are still shut down between Township Road 511 and the bridge crossing. Plan for a detour in place here. Back within the city, we have a collision on the west end of the Hyundai northbound before 100th Avenue. Delays here are going to be felt into the on-ramp from Whiteland westbound, and still an active power outage on the east side from 76th Avenue down towards 34th Avenue and from 34th Street across to 17th Street. Watch out for any lights out or flashing in that area. 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
5: You can.
1: You can almost taste the football in the air. It tastes like a greasy Commonwealth burger is what it tastes like.
5: But we miss that, don't we?
1: Yeah.
5: We miss that. It's interesting because the Elks are the only team in the league that didn't run a rookie camp this year. So that was a little strange. But anyway, they'll hit the turf running on Sunday at 9 a.m. And Mark Killam is looking for two things: a very competitive camp and a good start.
10: Ultimately, our record wasn't what we wanted it to be, so we've got to look at everything to try to change that. And one of those things that we did was try to make a training camp as competitive as possible, and that's what we've done. And you know, I think I'm sure we'll talk about it a little bit later on the show about the battles that are coming up in training camp, but you know, one of the things we wanted to do was we weren't satisfied with the end result, so you know, we're going to try to find solutions to change it.
5: Well, one of those battles will be at center. David Beard and Mark Cordy. Winner gets the center spot. The loser is the sixth O-lineman, most likely. It all starts 9 a.m. Clark Stadium, Sunday morning, open to the public. Oilers captain Connor McDavid nominated for the seventh time, thanks to Courtney's crack ace research work last half hour. Seventh Hart Trophy nomination, looking for his fourth Hart Trophy win. He's up against Colorado Avalanche center Nathan MacKinnon, Tampa Bay Lightning winger Nikita Kucherov. Stanley Cup playoffs tonight. Buffalo Sabres host the Montreal Canadiens. They lead that series 1-0 to the Sabres. And then the Vegas Golden Knights visit the Anaheim Ducks. They are tied at 1 in their second round series in the Western Conference. Ducks did a good job of limiting the Knights' offense in Game 2. Just 22 shots on goal, including 3 in the final frame.
1: All right. Thank you very much for that, Dave. Hour number 2 of the show getting rolling here right now. As mentioned, we're going to have a very interesting profile of one of the key voices in the Alberta separatist movement. Richard Warnikog, great columnist with the Toronto Star Edmontonian, had many chats with Mitch Sylvester, and we're going to get his impression of the separatist petition proponent coming up in just a few minutes. But first, we're going to turn things over to Thomas Dyes with the news headlines you need to know on this Friday afternoon.
0: CHED Edmonton, a part of Edmonton's story for generations, a dedicated champion of our community. 880 CHED, Edmonton's news, today's talk.
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12: This is Global News. It's 3 o'clock. I'm Thomas Dias. It's 18 degrees. Canada's chief public health officer says the risk of spread is low following an outbreak of hantavirus on a cruise ship in the Atlantic. But Josh Reimer says the situation is serious. 6 Canadians who may have been exposed on a vessel or on flights are being told to isolate at home, including 2 people from Alberta. None of them are showing any symptoms. Dr. Josh Reimer says they've also been in contact with 4 asymptomatic Canadians still on the cruise ship.
13: I do want to note that we know this is a challenging time for them. I can only imagine what it would be like to be a passenger on board, not knowing if you've been exposed, nor when you might be able to come home. And the Government of Canada is offering support and is working on a process for their safe return to Canada.
12: The cruise ship is expected to arrive in the Canary Islands this weekend. And Reimer says a public health official from Canada will be there to ensure public health protocols are followed. Well, here's something new. Red Deer RCMP are launching a drone as first responder program, sending drones to emergency scenes ahead of officers to provide real-time information and help dispatch the right resources. Tested over the past 2 years, the drones will launch from the north and south detachments in Red Deer, piloted by trained RCMP members. Well, they'll be used to support police, fire, EMS, and bylaw services. Officials say the drones will follow strict privacy rules and will not be used for random surveillance or personal recordings. Well, Russia and Ukraine are taking a break in their ongoing war.
14: President Trump says Russia and Ukraine have agreed to his request for a three-day ceasefire and prisoner exchange. The president writes on social media the truce would start Saturday, Victory Day in Russia, signifying the World War II win over Nazi Germany. Moscow had already announced a ceasefire for today and Saturday, but it fell apart, as did Ukraine's own unilateral ceasefire this week. Ukrainian President Volodymyr Zelensky said earlier today his forces will mirror whatever Russia's do. President Trump says this could be the beginning of the long war's end. Top diplomat Marco Rubio says the U.S. has been trying to end it.
15: So far, it has not led to a fruitful outcome.
14: But America's standing by if circumstances change. Sagar Magani, Washington.
12: Checking the markets, Canada's main stock index gained over 200 points today, while U.S. markets also rose on a day with fresh jobs data on both sides of the border. Stats Canada says our economy lost 18,000 jobs in April, with the drop concentrated in full-time jobs, while the U.S. economy added 115,000 jobs, beating expectations. The Canadian dollar traded for 73.07 cents U.S. compared with 73.34 cents on Thursday. The June crude oil contract was up 61 cents U.S. at $95.42 per barrel. And the June gold contract was up $19.80 U.S. at $4,730.70 an ounce. And Google has settled a class action lawsuit with a group of black employees, the AP's Jennifer King reports.
16: Google has reached a $50 million settlement with black employees who alleged systemic racial disparities in hiring, pay, and promotions. The settlement includes a commitment to equity measures but does not admit liability. Plaintiffs April Curley, Ronica Lewis, Raina Reed, and Desiree Mayon were joined by other former workers from New York and California. The lawsuit claimed Google shunted black employees into lower-level positions, hazed interviewees, and that hiring managers deemed black candidates not googly enough, a dog whistle for racial discrimination. In a statement, attorney Ben Crump says the case is about accountability and that the settlement sends a clear message across Silicon Valley and beyond that companies must ensure fair treatment of black employees at every level. Approval by the U.S. District Court for Northern California ends more than 4 years of litigation. I'm Jennifer King.
12: I'm Thomas Dias. Your next scheduled newscast at 3:30 on 880 CHED.
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1: Okay, 3 o'clock, which is, I think, for a lot of people out there on Friday afternoon, like 5 o'clock. You're probably thinking about leaving the office right now. And if you are, well, hey, Jackson McNulty has a few notes for you right now as we take a look at traffic.
2: Thanks, Courtney. And with the weekend ahead of us, things are starting to get busy on the roads. Right now, we're seeing delays for those making their way out the west side of the city on Highway 16. Traffic here pumped the brakes between Winterburn Road and 231 Street. Still going to find a collision on the East Anthony and 8 northbound by 100th Avenue. This is causing delays back into the on-ramp from White Mud westbound. Keep in mind that power outage on the east side of the city doesn't look like it's affecting things too much, but we are lacking power between 76th Avenue and 34th, as well from 34th Street across to 17th Street. Watch out for any lights out or flashing. And still a collision on the north side of Devon that has the southbound lanes of Highway 60 shut down between Township Road 511 and the River Crossing. Plan for a detour in place here. 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From the Global One Traffic Center, I'm Jackson McNulty.
1: 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And we are shaping up to have the nicest weekend of 2026 so far. And 19 degrees is where we sit right now. That was our daytime high. And overnight, going to cool down to 6. And we'll see a little cloud roll in. And yeah, be a bit of that up in the skies on Saturday, but doesn't negate the fact it's going to be a warm one, 20 degrees, and then Sunday is the, what do they say, the pièce de résistance. It's going to be 24 degrees and sunny skies as far as the eye can see. Currently in Edmonton, it is mostly sunny skies and 19.

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1: All right. I did want to get to a couple of moms here as we're talking about best fictional moms, whether they be TV, film, or otherwise. And a couple of the votes we're getting at 780-451-8800. Someone says, hey, what about Michaela Quinn from Dr. Quinn Medicine Woman? I like that one. There we go. I haven't seen that one. And a couple of votes for perhaps a more unorthodoxed mom. Someone says Peg Bundy. Terrible mom, but I think Al was missing out on something. And yeah, another person says definitely not the best mom, but we should recognize for showing other moms out there what not to do, Peg Bundy.
2: Now, Kelly, here's what I think you're doing wrong. Stop flirting with this boy at school. Get him alone, with no distractions. Get him to tell you all his secret dreams and hopes, and then use them to crush him.
1: Classic Peg. You got a famous mom? Let us know, 780-451-8800. Well, newspaper columns don't have teaser trailers. I mean, how could they, right? The most cleverly written barb can't compete with Ryan Gosling cracking jokes with an alien made of rocks or recreate the chemistry between Meryl Streep and Stanley Tucci. It's impossible. That said, I do want to try. So here is a teaser, if you will, for a new column in the Toronto Star that everyone in Alberta is talking about today. Here we go. I had known Mitch Sylvester, the architect of the Alberta independence movement, for less than 5 minutes when he first implied King Charles might have him killed. How's that for a lead line? Are we talking about reverse regicide here? Let's chat about this column and this spotlight on one of Alberta's key separatist voices, joined by the men who penned that, Richard Warnica, columnist, opinion writer with the Toronto Star with us, and of course, a former Edmontonian. Now, welcome back, I guess, on the airwaves here in our city.
3: Hey, thanks so much for having me. I used to work in the cop desk at the Edmonton Journal and had to listen to you guys all the time.
1: I like how you emphasized had to. Well, let's talk about this because everyone's talking about this. And I do want to dive into, there's so much to chew on here. But I want to ask why it was you felt that you wanted to write in large part about Mitch Sylvester. Of course, he is the proponent of the separatist petition here in Alberta. Why'd you want to hone in on him?
3: Yeah, so I'm from Alberta. I grew up in Calgary, born in Edmonton. And you know, like you know, there have always been separatists in the province, and there were always separatists when I was growing up, but they were kind of, you know, they were kind of a joke, right? And you know, I've been in Toronto for about 15 years, and I had heard, you know, whisperings that this movement was happening, and then I was home at Christmas, and I just couldn't quite believe how serious it had become, and I figured I needed to come back and report on it more seriously. And you know, I did the first thing anyone would do when they're reporting this story. I got the name of the guy who was on the petition, who was actually asking to have the referendum, and I gave him a call and said, let's have coffee. And I was, you know, the reason the story ends up highlighting so much of what Mitch said is a couple of reasons. One is, again, he's the guy literally leading the movement. It's his name on the petition. And two, I was just so startled by what he said, not just when we had our interview, but in talks I saw him give in Edmonton and Mossley, and then later when we spoke by phone. I was just so surprised.
1: Yeah, and that's the thing. You had a lot of access, a lot of opportunity to talk to Mitch about his beliefs that are driving this separatist movement for him. Talk to us a little bit about, I guess, your perception of him and what it is that does drive him for this.
3: Yeah, you know, it's interesting. He reminds me a lot. You know, I'm mid-40s, grew up in the 80s and 90s, Ralph Klein's Alberta. He reminds me a lot of, you know, friends' dads when I was growing up. You know, the kind of guy who would maybe have a couple too many pops at a corn roast in the backyard and start talking about, well, you got to join the Reform Party and stuff like that. In a lot of ways, he's very typical of a lot of people I've known and a lot of people I know in Alberta. But what I think is different, and I think what really surprised me again is the level of firm belief in stuff that is just not credible. It's not credible at all, a lot of it. You know, I spent a lot of time after I came home, to be fair to Mitch, really fact-checking the presentation he gave when he was drumming up support for this petition. I mean, I spent weeks. I talked to people all over the world, and just so many elements of it were either misinformed, completely wrong. Some of them were libelous.
1: Well, can you give us a couple examples of the things that really stood out for you when you were in the midst of this fact-checking that maybe made your eyebrows raise a little bit more than the others?
3: Yeah, I mean, you teased it at the start. Literally the moment we sat down, he told me he was afraid he was going to get shot because he thinks that the liberals are stealing everything Alberta can send them and could be shipping it to the king. I was so startled that at first I thought he was joking, and he made it very clear, abundantly clear to me, he was not joking, because I made a joke, and then he said, that's not funny. That's not funny at all. And later that same night in Edmonton, he told a story about being sure that, convinced that Danielle Smith was also afraid of the monarchy. And the way he knew that is he could see fear in her eyes when she took the oath to the crown. That was the most startling. But, there were all kinds of them. In Mosley, he's talking about, Chinese communist soldiers in Canada, and mentions when he says this that, part of the reason he's so sure they're here is he saw six Asian men in West Edmonton Mall wearing brand new coats. And, it went on and on like this. He told a story about a friend of his who works in oil reclamation, who told him that oil is the best fertilizer there is, and that if oil spills on a tree farm, the trees that have oil on them are going to grow twice as fast as the ones that don't. He told an incredible story, large parts of which turned out to be true, which was interesting, about a friend of his who helped out an ex-gangster in Bonnyville who was attacked by people trying to extort him because he now runs a legal marijuana farm. And the homeowner, in the midst of this melee, hacked off someone's hand with an axe. And believe it or not, almost all of that turns out to be true. The part that I couldn't confirm, and which experts have told me is very unlikely, is that Mitch then said he was told this guy has a concussion, goes to the hospital, and gets offered MAID. I could take this whole call telling these stories. I don't want to make it. Oh, go ahead.
1: Yeah, well, I was going to say, right, because it sounds like you're giving Daniel Dale a run for his money.
3: It's funny. I was covering the Trump campaign for the National Post back when Daniel Dale was covering it for the Star and doing the fact checks. And I actually thought about him when I was doing this and thought about the work he put into that, in part because I spent a lot of the last 10 years writing about Trump and going to Trump events and talking to people at them. And so much of what I heard and saw at the Alberta Independence events reminded me of being at those Trump events, with the big difference being that, when I'm writing about Trump, I'm writing about someone else's country. When I'm in Alberta, I'm writing about my home. I'm writing about the place where my parents live, where my niece and nephew live, where I grew up, where I went to high school, where I learned to be a reporter. And that's just a lot more real to me,
1: Certainly, I mean, that is a parallel that a lot of people have been pondering about, and I think certainly you having, engaged in these MAGA rallies know firsthand what that might be like and how it contrasts with what we're seeing here. Now, I do want to point out, because obviously, as you said, a lot of fact-checking, even some of the more outstanding claims that Mitch put out there, his people got back to you and said, look, I mean, you're basically nitpicking at small details, and that the crux of the grievances, even if the stories aren't 100% accurate coming from Mitch, that the grievances, the crux of the grievances, are true. What do you make of that attempt to try and push aside some of the outlandish claims that are in this story?
3: Yeah, I mean, Mitch and his people came back to me with two different arguments. One is the one you're saying, which is what Mitch himself told me, was that even if he was getting small things wrong, the thrust of the argument is correct. The other is a spokesman for the movement got back to me shortly before publication and said Mitch was being rhetorical, he wasn't being literal, and I just don't find that explanation credible at all. The grievance question, I think, is interesting. Like, look, I'm an Albertan. I think Alberta does have some grievances with Confederation. I don't think it has been treated as well as it should have many times. I think, you know, I've lived in Toronto for 15 years, and I'm still startled all the time by how little a lot of people out here think about the West or care about the West. I, at the same time, think that a lot of the bread and bones arguments that are being made for separation, even if you put all the wild stories aside, are false. They're poor interpretations of data. They are making claims they can't back up. You know, I wrote a companion piece about some of the claims that Mitch said would happen in a new Alberta. You know, he'll tell seniors, not only will you keep your Canada pension, but we'll double your pension. Well, he can't possibly know that. That would all be negotiations in separation. Or he'd say, we're going to cut your taxes by 40%, no more federal taxes. Mm-hmm. Well, okay, how's a new Alberta going to pay for its military? How's it going to pay for its diplomatic corps? How's it going to pay to buy out Canada's ownership stake in pipelines? Like, even if you just want to focus on the bread and butter economics issues of this, I think it's a deeply cynical and often factually grossly untrue set of arguments.
1: One thing you wrote in the article that kind of really caught my attention was that you say, quote, that's what makes Sylvester perhaps the most important person in Canadian politics right now. I'm sure Danielle Smith might have a little bit of bone to pick with that. But to say that basically in essence is saying that, you know, as much as it might be easy for some folks to mock what's happening with this movement, the reality is we really should take this seriously, right? Because you also said that you're also not 100% convinced that Mitch is going to lose this vote.
3: No, I'm not. And I think it's likely they will lose if there is a referendum, but I'm not convinced they will lose. And I also think, like, you know, this is something people sort of as intellectually diverse as Jason Kenney and Shannon Phillips told me, is that, you know, the risk here isn't just that they might win. And I still think that's a possibility. They might win. Even if they lose, they could lock separatism in as the defining political conflict in Alberta for generations. We could go down the Quebec route. I guess I don't live there anymore, but Alberta could go down the Quebec route. And you look at the economic growth that is lost in Quebec. You know, my family left Montreal for Edmonton in 1981, and they certainly weren't the only people to do that. And if separatism becomes locked in as a defining line in Alberta, whether or not it wins, people are going to leave the province. Money is going to leave the province. Investment's going to leave the province. It's going to become a smaller, poorer, angrier place, and that can happen win or lose with a referendum.
1: Yeah, well, certainly it appears that we're going to have that conversation in all likelihood come October, and a lot more chatter about what is on the table and what is fact, what is fiction. And certainly I think your column today has a lot of heavy lifting in terms of being able to present that to us. And Richard, I appreciate you hopping back on the airwaves here in the 780 to chat about this piece.
3: And thanks so much for having me.
1: There you go. That's Richard Warnicka with the Toronto Star, with his profile on the Alberta separation movement. A heavy focus on the proponent of the petition, Mitch Sylvester. You got thoughts? 780-451-8800. Taking a little bit of a breather. More of the show coming back at you here in just mere moments.
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1: All right. I just wanted to get to a couple of your texts. You were asking you about who you believe is the best fictional mom, whether it be on television, in film, or in books. Heck, I don't know, music. Wherever it is that you found comfort in a maternal presence. Would love to hear from you. 780-451-8800. Getting a lot of love. Ever since we played that clip of Kitty Foreman from that 70s show, you guys have been telling us how much you love her. I think that's certainly a top quality choice right there. And the first time I've seen this one, I was surprised I haven't seen this earlier. Julie Bowen, of course, fantastic actress, but most renowned for her character, Claire Dunphy from Modern Family. I like that one right there. Keep them coming. 780-451-8800. Right now, checking in on traffic. Once again, it's Jackson McNulty, and it's brought to you by James H. Brown & Associates, Alberta's injury lawyers, the heavy hitters of injury law.
2: Thanks, Courtney, and a bit of good news to get back to you as that collision affecting traffic on the West Anthony and a northbound has been cleared away, along with the power outage. We're back online on the east side between 76th Avenue and 34th and 34th Street across to 17th Street. You are still going to find that collision out by Devon affecting the southbound lanes of Highway 60. They are shut down from Township Road 511 down towards the bridge crossing. And back within the city, we've delays picking up outside West Edmonton Mall for traffic at 178th Street and 170th Street, mainly southbound delays here as we line up at 87th Avenue. Now, until Wednesday, visit Shoppers Drug Mart for the bonus redemption event and get more fair points. 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From the Global One Traffic Center, I'm Jackson McNulty.
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1: 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And, yeah, I guess they're still doing the NHL playoffs?
11: I know
1: the Oilers are out. I just assumed they canceled them entirely after that happened.
11: No, they keep going. I don't know why, but they do. Then there's one Canadian team left, the Montreal Canadiens. They're looking to even up the series with the Buffalo Sabres at one. Game ones are interesting because, okay, you've seen the team in the regular season, but playoff matchups are so much different. So you kind of get that feel out process for game one.
1: Yeah, I really like game one of the Oilers series.
11: Well, for Anaheim, they sure adjusted, didn't they, to game two? Anyway, but one thing is a constant is Cole Caulfield has been neutralized. He's got one
1: Cold Caulfield,
11: one power play goal in the playoffs. He has no points in his last four games. So he scored 50 in the regular season. He was asked to assess his game.
12: The whole played out where, you know, I want it to be. Obviously, I expect more of myself and my teammates do too. So just trying to get better every game and just try and, you know, make a difference.
11: Habs trailed by two or more goals in game one for the first time in the playoffs. In Anaheim, Ducks host the Vegas Golden Knights. That series is tied at one. Connor McDavid nominated for the seventh time for the Hart Trophy, which he will look to win for a fourth time as league's most valuable player. Macklin Celebrini wasn't nominated, but he of the San Jose Sharks will now lead Canada's roster into the Men's World Hockey Championships, which begins next week in Switzerland. And also on that roster, Oilers defenseman Evan Bouchard and Darnell Nurse. I think there'll be a little more interest this year in the World Hockey Championships with five Oilers in total going. Josh Szymanski for Germany, Matthias Ekholm for Sweden, and Ike Howard for the United States. Tournament gets going for Canada week today in Zurich against Sweden. And Canada's men's soccer captain Alfonso Davies may not be available for the upcoming World Cup. The German club Bayern Munich says the star left back sustained a left hamstring injury in its Champions League semi against Paris Saint-Germain. He'll be out several weeks. Canada's first World Cup game, June 12th, in Toronto against Bosnia and Herzegovina. And it's going to be tough because June 1st, Canada plays a friendly here against Uzbekistan, and likely we will not see Fonzie in that game either.
1: I wish I would have turned your mic off before you started talking about that. I didn't need to hear that.
11: I know.
1: It's the weekend. I want to end on a happy note.
11: I woke up this morning, saw the alert on my phone, and I went, that's not a nice way to wake up on a Friday morning.
1: Yeah, no, you woke up this morning and you chose violence, my friend.
11: I did.
1: Thanks, Dave. What are we doing here? Hey, here's a question for you. I hadn't really thought about this a lot. Is your pet just a pet, or is it your child, or is it your friend? Yeah, I've always doted on my furry friends, but I've never really thought about it. But there's some new numbers right now showing there's a generational divide on how people are answering that question. So we're going to take a look at those answers coming up in just a few minutes. Right now, though, it is Thomas Dias doing that newsy thing he does. The headlines you need to know on this Friday afternoon.
0: This is Global News. It's 3:01. I'm Thomas Dias. It's 19 degrees, our expected high for the day. Three Canadians may have come into contact with hantavirus on a flight, including two people from Alberta. Canada's chief public health officer says the three were returning to the country when they may have had brief contact with an infected person. The third person is in Ontario. Meanwhile, one consular official has arrived in the Canary Islands to meet four Canadians who are still on the cruise ship at the center of the deadly outbreak. And on that note, the cruise ship is expected to arrive at the Canary Islands in Spain on Sunday, but local residents of the popular vacation destination want nothing to do with the ship, with Spain actually having to overrule local leaders to let passengers disembark. ABC's Maggie Rooley got a first-hand look at the area that's been prepared for the passengers to disembark.
13: Local authorities have been very adamant that no passenger on board that ship will come into any type of contact with people here in the islands. And we saw some of the precautions they were taking today. First of all, the ship is never going to dock here in the Canary Islands. It's going to anchor just offshore. They then say everyone on board will be given a medical evaluation and

0: major projects office next month.
1: This morning, I said, if a deal gets signed, and afterwards I said, when a deal gets signed. So that is an indication of my improved level of confidence after talking through some of the areas that we found that were of disagreement.
0: Smith says one of these areas is the timeline on Alberta adopting a $130 per ton industrial emissions price, but the premier adds that it's necessary to get a pipeline approved. The Alberta NDP is putting out a tip sheet to help people protect themselves after a massive data breach exposed hundreds of Albertans' personal information. In a press release, opposition leader Nahed Nenshi said, quote, she has yet to tell people what they can do to protect themselves or their personal data, and she has yet to come clean about why her staff didn't think putting her political rivals in danger was a big deal. Well, more than 550 people have had unauthorized access to millions of voter data, and a privacy commissioner has launched an investigation. The NDP is also pushing Bill 210 to close loopholes and strengthen consumer fraud protections. And the Pentagon has begun releasing files on UFOs, tapping into public curiosity about unidentified phenomena. Well, the files feature intriguing sightings, such as a bright object making 90-degree turns over Kazakhstan, and Buzz Aldrin observing a light source during Apollo 11. The release aims to promote transparency, though experts warn these types of videos can be misinterpreted. Some members of Congress are pushing for further disclosure, while the Pentagon's recent report found no evidence of alien technology. President Donald Trump said in a social media post today that the release of the files allows people to decide for themselves, quote, what the hell is going on? Unquote. I'm Thomas Dias. Your next scheduled newscast is at 4 o'clock on 880 CHED.
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5: All right. Things likely picking up out there right now as everyone's looking to get their weekend kicked off. And if you want to get it kicked off without any headaches or hassle, Jackson McNulty with traffic.
6: Thanks, Courtney. Still a big heads up for those trying to make their way into Devon. We do have a collision on Highway 16 that has the southbound lane shut down from Township Road 511 down towards the Bridge Cross. Plan for a detour in place here. You may have to go the long way. Taking Highway 19 from the QE2. Delays are picking up on the White Mud. We've westbound delays from 111th Street towards 122nd Street. And then again from 178th Street towards the West Anthony Henday. Eastbound traffic on the White Mud also seeing delays from Fox Drive towards Terwilliger Drive. Getting reports of a collision as well on 137th Avenue at 113 8th Street. Pretty busy here for westbound traffic. And we have southbound delays on Calgary Trail between the White Mud and 34th Avenue and on 111th Street from 23rd Avenue to the South Anthony Henday. Visit Mr. Lube Plus Tires from May 8th to 10th and $2 from every oil change will go towards the MS Society of Canada. No appointment needed. From the Global One Traffic Center, I'm Jackson McNulty.
5: Thank you for that, Jackson. Let's look at the weather. And Friday, the sun out there kicking off what's going to be a great weekend in the capital region. 19 was our high. That is where we have landed here at 3:30 on this Friday afternoon. Going to cool down a hair to 7 degrees overnight, but bouncing back up to a projected 20 degrees on Saturday. And then Sunday, shaping up to be the warmest day of 2026 so far. 25 degrees is the expectation. That's about 8 degrees above what we normally see in the middle of May. Currently in Edmonton, as mentioned, sunny skies everywhere you look, and 19 degrees.

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1: All right. Who is your favorite fictional mom? I know a lot of people probably think Stacey's mom's got it going on after all, that she would be at top of their list. But yeah, from TV, from film, or anywhere else, who is the mom that made you laugh, made you cry, made you feel good, maybe helped you become the person that you are today from a fictional perspective? On the text line, Travis says, underrated TV mom was Norma Arnold. Nice looking woman now that I revisit the show as an adult. Kind and compassionate, soft-spoken, emotional glue of the family, a real mom's mom. There you go. I like that one. I think that's the Wonder Years, I believe, if I'm not mistaken. Ty says, hey, we can't overlook Moira's from Schitt's Creek, a.k.a. the late Catherine O'Hara. Yeah, she, you know what, for all of her uniqueness,

0: as a character. She always had looking out for her kids on that show. Here's a couple others I wanted to play with from you here on the that I pulled aside here. How about Regina's mom from the movie Mean Girls?
1: Just want you to know, if you need anything, don't be shy, okay?
2: Yes.
1: There are no rules in this house. I'm not like a regular mom. I'm a cool mom. Right, Regina?
2: Please stop talking.
1: Okay.
0: There you go. And what about this one right here? Again, not a conventional mom, but a maternal figure nonetheless. Going all the way back to 1979, Sigourney Weaver.
3: Get away from her, you...
0: Well, you know what she said there. Yeah, let them keep them coming. 780-451-8800, your favorite fictional mom. With that in mind, let's talk a little bit about family, and particularly as it pertains to our pets. Are they a member of your family as far as you're concerned? A lot of folks do feel that way, but what's interesting is that there are a couple of different perspectives on what that might actually mean, because for a lot of people, you know, we've seen this a lot in courts lately where pets are being treated as children, but then there are also those who just look at pets as being kind of a friend. Maybe they're not for family in the traditional sense of the way. And, of course, there are those who just think that pets are pets. So I want to find more about that question, along with a lot of other information that the folks over at Rover have put together. They've asked pet lovers these interesting questions. And to share some of that information, talk to us about why it is that we have a different perspective in how we bond with our animals. Professor and a researcher on the human-animal bond, Phil Tedeschi, with us today. Phil, thanks for jumping on the line with us today.
4: Yeah, well, thank you for having me. What a great topic.
0: Yeah, well, and it's interesting, right? Because here's the thing. I've always pampered my pets. I've always doted on them. I've always, you know, I talk to them like they're people. But the thing is, I've never really thought about, well, are they my kids? Are they my friend? Like, I've never really put that into perspective before. And then as I was thinking about it, I was like, well, when they behave badly, I point my finger at them and I say, well, your mother, she's going to be disappointed in you. So it feels like I treat them as a kid after all, even though I'm not necessarily thinking of it that way. Anyway, long short of it is, the guys over at Rover, you guys took a look at this to figure out, you know, how people feel about their pets. And there was an interesting age demographic in terms of, you know, people who are more likely to treat their pets as kids versus those who are more to treat them as a companion.
4: Yeah, that's right. And Rover has done an amazing job of capturing so much data that it tells us and, you know, gives us a window into the special relationships. In this particular study, they were really looking at Gen Z and the role that animals play in the lives of those individuals. But it, you know, it shouldn't probably surprise us, because our companion animals fit into our lives in the developmental stages that we're in very unique ways. For Gen Z, you know, population, where they're at that stage of, you know, being young adults, potentially moving into adulthood, in many cases, they are really starting to practice things like parenting through the role that they have with their animals.
0: Yeah, and on that front there, what's interesting with young folks is there's been a lot of conversation about declining birth rate, and that, you know, folks are choosing to go the pet route instead, that's the way that they want to go. But, I mean, I'm looking at this information here, and that's not necessarily the case. It's that, yeah, in some ways, the pets are serving as you know, kind of you're touching on there, preparation for families, that, you know, people are looking at pets and saying, okay, I got to prove to myself that I'm capable of taking care of another life before I actually, you know, bring another life into this world.
4: Yeah, I think that's right to some degree, you know, and these are also individuals who have grown up often with animals in their homes. Often the first reciprocal playmates that they had as children might have been a companion animal in their home, let's say a favorite dog or a cat even, you know. And I think one of the things that you started out by referencing is, you know, how do we know, you know, how do we call them, you know, family members or friends? Where do they really fit in? What our research continues to show us is that social support doesn't always have to be a human being, that in many ways the benefits that we get from having a companion animal often have these same important benefits. So, you know, our dogs, for example, fill in roles in places that, you know, ward off things like isolation and loneliness, or get us up and away from behind our TVs or computer screens and out and engaged in more interactive interactive conversations. Maybe we might know, for example, the name of our neighbor's dog before we even know the name of our neighbor, often because these are social lubricants. They're relationships that get us out and interacting. Dog parks really are new places for people to build friendships and build what we now call, we even have a term for that called social capital, which is really the tools or the social lubricant that allow for interactions. So it doesn't surprise me that Gen Zers really define much of their best time, daily habits, some of their best activities related to their own companion animals.
0: Yeah, well, and it's interesting because we talk about the deepening of the bond that certainly younger folks are having with their pets, and that led to a very interesting data bit that I read in the survey that you guys did, that Rover did, which is that, you know, just as I can't leave my kids at home, even though I will say my three-year-old can dress herself, she gets ready in the morning, she entertains herself, she's practically already 18 years old, but point being that more younger Canadians feel guilty if they leave Fido or Fritz at home. That's an interesting connection.
4: Mm-hmm. Yeah, it is, and you know, I think that's a feature of our growing understanding of these relationships. Now, we've been co-evolving with these particular animals, dogs for the longest and cats right behind them. We've been co-evolving for, you know, tens of thousands of years really as a species. Mm. But really with the main change that we've seen is that, you know, Gen Zers, I think as a group, largely know that animals are really more than just property. They're not the same thing as, you know, the couch or the toaster oven or the shoes on our feet. That they are sentient beings that have emotions and feelings related to, you know, what we do. They have opinions about all kinds of things, including us leading them. So many, I think, Gen Zers are recognizing that our animals have, you know, complex cognitions and emotional lives. And as a result, they're investing in trying to improve the lives of these very special parts of their family.
0: Yeah, and then when we say trying to, you know, put money into this, right, it was interesting because I was looking at this, the number of people that involved their pets in sports that they play, the number of people who actually throw pet parties. This is no longer about buying top-of-the-line kibble for your dog. This is about really, you know, actually treating them like a member of your family, as if they were your kid.
4: Yeah, that's right. And, you know, I think that one of the things that's so interesting about this research is it would go as far as to demonstrate that really the quality time that people identify, the times that they're the happiest or that they're feeling the most connected even to other members of their family, are oftentimes spent with their animals present. So these ideas of doing things together, you know, building habits and hobbies around their companion animals actually build in many of these very special relationships. And, you know, our animals appreciate it. I think that's the point I was making about animals not being property, is that they look forward to those things too. Anyone who's lived with a dog, you know, knows that, you know, as soon as you say the certain word, right, they know it's like time to go. Or I think my dog now has figured out how to close my laptop computer when I've been, you know, returning emails too long. You know, they actually have opinions about wanting to be part of our lives, and many people enjoy that aspect of their relationships as well.
0: Yeah, there you go. YOLO with Fido is what I'm calling this. Hey, Phil, there's lots of interesting stuff on this, but yeah, like I said, a very interesting encapsulation of how the demographics are looking at their pets, particularly younger folks these days. So thanks for coming on and having this chat with us.
4: Yeah, thank you. I hope people will check out the report, and we're always glad to talk about it.
0: Yeah, definitely do that. The report is on over at rover.com if you want to look that up. That's Phil Tedeschi, professor and researcher on the human-animal bond. You got thoughts on that conversation? 780-451-8800. We're going to tee up Oilers now for you, coming up here in just a couple minutes on the Cordy Theriault Show.
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0: right, a couple more names for you out there as we've been asking you for your fave TV or film mom. We got a vote for Beverly Cleaver from Leave It to Beaver. And then one for Wilma Flintstone. Yeah, move over, Marge Simpson. You're not the only animated mom getting some love this weekend. Wilma Flintstone, because she kept her husband out of jail. That's good enough reason for as any. Thanks for everyone who texted in on this today. I'm going to check in now with Bob Stauffer. And I don't know, do you have a favorite fictional mom? Okay, we're actually still missing out on Bob. Okay. Well, we're going to see if we can connect with him. If not, I'll throw another one or two at you here real quickly here. I can't believe I haven't mentioned this one.
1: What's my destiny, Mom?
2: You're going to have to figure that out for yourself. Life is a box of chocolates, Forrest. You never know what you're going to get.
0: Everyone always remembers Tom Hanks saying that line, but it was actually Sally Field, I think, in the film, who said it before Forrest Gump. We need to stop giving Tom Hanks credit for things he didn't do. What else? We do have a couple more here on here, actually, that I can get to just as don't think we're going to be able to connect with Bob today. But I love this one, by the way. Beverly Griswold from the Vacation films. If you had to put up with Clark Griswold and his shenanigans, and if you had to put up with the fact that your kids change literally every single movie, I mean, although this would be fair, if her kids are changing every movie, doesn't that maybe make her kind of a bad mom? I don't know. Aiden Ganim is going to be playing the role of Bob Stauffer today as he hooks up with his headset right here. Hey, pal. How you doing?
3: I'm good, Courtney. How are you?
0: I'm doing good. Oh, now we got Bob. Well, I don't even know what we're doing now. We got Aiden. We got Bob. Hi, guys. Hi, Bob. How you doing?
4: Would have been nice if I would have come into the studio to do instead of doing it from the humble Stauffer abode, eh?
0: You know what? You got a pretty swank digs there over at Stauffer HQ, so don't no sweat on that front right there.
4: It's not as sweet as it used to be, let me tell you. But anyways, favorite, I like Forrest Gump. Who didn't like Forrest Gump? Wasn't Robin Wright in Forrest Gump?
0: Yeah, she played Jenny.
4: Yeah. She was also in The Princess Bride.
0: Yes, absolutely.
4: Which is like a definitive underrated classic.
0: Oh, without question. Kids these days, man, they don't know what they're missing out on.
4: And Sean Penn was a big fan of Robin Wright back in the day, too, as I recall.
0: Yeah, indeed. Although Sean Penn's been a fan of a lot of famous blonde ladies in his history.
4: Actually, I might suggest to you there's been a lot of blonde ladies that have been fans of Sean Penn. So what was the reason? What was the one that he was just in where he ended up getting, did he not win for the Academy Award?
0: Oh, yeah, for the Leonardo DiCaprio, Paul Thomas Anderson film, I think, Best Supporting Actor. But he wasn't even there because I'm sure he was out hanging with a blonde, so...
4: Was he gross in that movie? Like he was, like he really brought the creep.
0: Yeah,
4: let me tell you.
0: Absolutely. Don't have a lot of time here, but what do you got coming up on the show today?
4: Well, I mean, obviously, yeah, we're gonna actually do something different. There's an event that I'm gonna be doing at the end of in June 19th out of Westlock, and Brent Myers is going to be a big part of that and talk a bit about Brent's life, and it's for mental health. So we're looking forward to having that on. Sweet. We're going to hook up with Brian Burke. We're going to talk to Bruce Kerlock as well and do our prospect report and a lot of discussion, obviously, on the Edmonton Oilers and sort of the past couple of years' draft.
0: All right. Sounds good. Appreciate that. There you go. Bob Stauffer from Stauffer HQ. And, he'll take over things here on 880 Chad coming up in a few minutes. Right now, final chance for us to check in with Jackson McNulty. Sorry, Aiden. I'm sorry I didn't
3: You're all good.
0: You.
3: Don't worry about it.
0: Jackson McNulty standing by with what you need to know if you're heading out the door in the 4 o'clock hour.
5: Thanks, Courtney. Certainly a bit busy out there as we have a collision affecting westbound traffic on 137th Avenue by Castle Downs Road. Delays here reaching Pegasus Boulevard. On the Yellowhead, we can plan for our normal construction delays both directions converging on 127th Street. Waymud traffic seeing delays now westbound between 111th Street and 122nd Street. Then again from 178th Street towards West Anthony and 8th. Eastbound traffic pumping the brakes as we turn around to a Twilliger Corner. And still a collision affecting southbound traffic out by Devon. The southbound lanes of Highway 60 are completely shut down between Township Road 511 and the River Crossing. Plan for a detour in place here, you may have to go the long way around. 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
0: 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Dave Campbell, the weather has started to improve, and so a lot of people thinking about camping right now. Maybe not just in the way that the Edmonton Elks are thinking about camping.
19: You can watch them go camping starting Sunday at Clark Stadium, 9 a.m. Yes, they're all open. The sessions are open to the public. And Mark Gillum, after 7 months of an offseason, can't wait to get outside and get his feet on the grass.
20: Super excited because I'm excited to get out of the office and finish with the administrative stuff. You know, it was a long offseason, a lot of digging through everything, and, you know, have seen these guys coming into town over the last week or so, and the building feels alive, and that's what we do. We coach, so we want to get on the field with these guys.
19: First preseason game will be May 23rd against the Lions in Langford at Starlight Stadium. And, of course, the Elks will play the Stampeders 6 days later at Clark Stadium for the knothole game. Canada's men's soccer captain Alfonso Davies sustained a left hamstring injury in Bayern Munich's Champions League semi against Paris Saint-Germain, putting his availability for the upcoming World Cup in doubt. German club said today on its X account that Davies will be out several weeks after picking up the injury in a draw yesterday. Canada plays its first game June 12th against Bosnia-Herzegovina in Toronto. Historic night for the Toronto Tempo. They will host the Washington Mystics in their first ever regular season WNBA game. Kia Nurse, the only Canadian on the Tempo's roster. Two games in the playoffs of the NBA tonight. Knicks are in Philadelphia to take looking to take a 3-0 series lead on the 76ers. Later, the Spurs take on the Timberwolves in Minnesota. Their Western Conference semi is tied at 1. Jays begin a three-game series against the LA Angels tonight in Toronto, looking to snap a four-game losing skid.
0: Well, they will, because it'll be a five-game losing skid, then a six-game losing skid, then a seven-game losing skid.
19: Your optimism is, realistic, maybe.
0: Yeah, I mean, to be fair, this is where they were last year. I'm sure they'll turn it around when it's all said and done. That's it for us. Hey, thanks for joining us, not just today, but every day here on the Courtney Theriot Show. Of course, big love going out to the team, to Layla, to Eamon, to Dave, and to Thomas. Bob Stauffer is standing by with Oilers now. Going to be a juicy one from the sounds of it. But in the interim, we're going to turn things over to Thomas Dice to bring you up to speed with what you need to know in the news headlines.
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21: This is Global News, it's 401. I'm Thomas Dias. It's 19 degrees. Premier Danielle Smith says her stance on a pipeline deal with Ottawa has shifted from if it will be signed to when. After meeting with Prime Minister Mark Carney, the two leaders sat down in Ottawa, and while she's more confident about a deal, Smith says there are still some issues to work out, but she's sure a solution will be found. This includes when Alberta will adopt a $130 per ton industrial price on carbon.
22: And the question was, how quickly do we get there in the environment that we're in? Now, that's always been really at the heart of the discussions. And so I think we had a meeting of the minds today on a few of the outstanding issues. And I hope to have something more firm to announce very, very soon.
21: Smith says her government plans on submitting a West Coast pipeline proposal to the Major Projects Office next month and is considering five potential routes. News in a moment, but first, checking traffic, here's Jackson McNulty.
5: Thank you, and making our way around the Anthony Andy, we are getting reports of a collision on the northeast side, northbound, about halfway between St. Albert Trail and Campbell Road. As this one starts to mix with afternoon volume, we are seeing delays back towards 170th Street. On Rabbit Hill Road, we are seeing delays for north and southbound traffic approaching the southwest Anthony Andy overpass to Willigar Drive, just southbound delays at the overpass. Looking pretty busy for those making their way out the west side of the city on Stony Plain Road. We have delays here from 178th Street towards west Anthony Andy, and a collision in Devon still has the southbound lanes of Highway 60 shut down between Township Road 511 and the bridge crossing. This Mother's Day, Michael Hill is celebrating all kinds of moms. Mark the moment of peace that she'll love forever. Visit Michael Hill today. From the Global One Traffic Center, I'm Jackson McNulty.
23: Traffic is brought to you by James H. Brown and Associates, Alberta Injury Lawyers, the heavy hitters of injury law.
21: Well, Canada's chief public health officer says three more Canadians, including two from Alberta, who have returned to the country, may have had brief contact with a person infected with hantavirus on a flight. Dr. Joss Reimer says the risk of spread is low, but precautions are necessary.
24: The overall risk to the general population in connection with this outbreak of the Andes hantavirus is low. Onward spread within Canada is not expected, even if an infected individual were to arrive here. However, given the rarity of this virus, it is important that we take a precautionary approach to ensure that Canadians are protected.
21: Meanwhile, there are still four Canadians on the cruise ship where the hantavirus outbreak began. Foreign Affairs Minister Anita Onen says one counselor officer is now in the Canary Islands, where the ship is expected to arrive on Sunday. Well, the University of Alberta is still waiting to learn the volume and types of information involved in a recent cybersecurity incident. In an update on its website, the university says it involves Instructure, the company that owns its learning management system, Canvas. In an incident that has impacted approximately 9,000 institutions globally. The system manages student coursework, grades, and other education materials, with U of A Canvas users being advised not to attempt to access the platform until further notice. The university says yesterday users reported seeing an unauthorized message when trying to access the Canvas platform, which has now been taken offline. The hack claimed by the group Shinny Hunters threatens to leak millions of users' private data unless ransoms are paid by May 12th. The U of A says data such as passwords, dates of birth, government identifiers, and financial information is not stored in the platform and will not have been exposed. Adding more information about how this will affect courses and exams will be provided as new information becomes available. And the federal government is handing Canada Post another $673 million to keep the Postal Service afloat this year. A cabinet order authorizes the funding so the Crown Corporation can pay its bills through next March. Ottawa injected more than $1 billion into the Postal Service last year, followed by another $1 billion in loans when the initial amount proved too small. And Carleton University business professor Ian Lee says the Postal Service will likely need hundreds of millions more to make it through the year. 880 Ched weather, increasing cloudiness with an overnight low of 7 degrees. A mixed sky tomorrow with a high of 20 degrees, sunny, and 25 for Mother's Day. It's 19 degrees in a capital city. I'm Thomas Dias, ahead of 880 Ched's Oilers Now with Bob Stauffer.
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0: And this is Oilers Now with Bob Stauffer. 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

0: 44 years ago today, Vangelis, Chariots of Fire, the number one song. How many times have you heard that song over the years used in various snippets? Welcome, everybody. Bob Stauffer from the home office in downtown Oil Country in Ice District. This is Oilers Now. We got a lot of show to get you. Oilers Now brought to you by our title sponsor, World of Spas. We got Aiden Ganim, Eamon Hashem, and Kellen Kennedy helping us out today. Brian Burke coming up for Ultra Shine at 4:15. We will be taking some texts, and yes, I'm getting lots of texts, and I get it. We'll get to, you know, coaching, potential UFAs, those sort of things momentarily. At 5:05 to talk a bit about the Edmonton Oilers prospect group, the prospect report for friends at Reface Magic with Bruce Kerlock. And at 5:35 today, a repeat performance from Brent Myers, former NHLer. He's author of the book Painkiller. And Brent, myself, will be out in Westlock on June the 19th for the Stronger Together Sports and Mental Health event with the, we'll let you know right now, www.soulsistersmemorialfoundation.com. That's coming up in June, and Brent and myself. Brent's had an interesting career, to say the least. Lots of storytelling on that front out of that event, and some today on the show. Of course, you can reach us at any time on the River Cree Resort Casino hotline, 780-451-8800. 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You can also text us on the Ashley Fine Floors text line, 780-451-8800. 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Remember, we came back a week ago today, joined you at 5 o'clock and discussed what went wrong for the Edmonton Oilers. Instead, there was going to be, for once, a period of evaluation for the Edmonton Oilers Hockey Club. And that evaluation, I would suggest you, probably is going to be continue. I mean, just to recap, the Anaheim Ducks were better than the Edmonton Oilers in their opening round playoff series, especially at home. The Oilers' penalty killing was an unmitigated disaster. It only went 8-for-16, and it bred confidence in Anaheim's top players. A couple of Edmonton's top players who've been dominant in the playoffs had rough series. Connor McDavid clearly compromised. Evan Bouchard battled through an upper body challenge as well. And certainly McDavid, Ekholm, and Bouchard were all targeted by Anaheim. No excuse, injuries at center affected Edmonton's 5-on-5 play and especially the penalty kill. And they needed more saves as well. And the end result, Stan Bowman said it Saturday, used the word evaluation. Well, that evaluation is ongoing. You're going to hear lots of stuff out there. We'll see what ends up transpiring. The one thing I guaranteed you is that the coaching staff in its current incarnation would not be returning as is. So take it for what it's worth. There will be changes. And that said, the Oilers went to the sixth game of Stanley Cup final year before, and there were significant changes to the coaching staff. Not quite sure they ever replaced Glenn Gullitson to that staff. Might make sense to bring in a former NHL head coach as a potential assistant. Chris Knobloch, of course, got a three-year extension last summer, early fall, and that kicks in this year as well. Top story again for Legacy Heating and Cooling, home and no payments and no interest for a year. 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Here's Aiden Gatton.
1: Well, the Hart Trophy given to the player deemed most valuable to their team has its finalists for 2026, and this time around an Oiler does make the list. Connor McDavid is up against Nikita Kucherov and Nathan MacKinnon for the award. Two games on the NHL slate today. The Anaheim Ducks taking things back home with a 1-1 split against the Vegas Golden Knights, and the Montreal Canadiens looking to bounce back after a bad game one against the Sabres in Buffalo. Game two in the same venue tonight.
0: All right, there you have it. 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Just to confirm, Aiden, is Berkey in Buffalo for game number two of that series?
1: Yeah, he is.
0: All right, we're going to go to him next when we return on Oilers Now.
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0: 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We welcome back to the show. And it's the first time I've had a chance to talk to him since the Edmonton Oilers were eliminated by the team that he used to be the GM of, the Anaheim Ducks. Brian Burke. Brian, it's Bob. How are you?
12: Hey, Bob. Long time no talk.
0: Yes, long time no talk. The Oilers season over. Frustration. You're the guy that educates our listeners all the time. It's hard to win. And just, I know you did a quick hit last week with Eamon, but at the end of the day, are injuries a factor or are they an excuse to undermining a team come playoff time?
12: They're a major factor. I don't think there's any way to, you can use it as an excuse if you want. You can say, oh, it's an excuse, but the fact of the matter is, Minnesota's down this series because of injuries. That's simple for me. So yep. Same thing in Edmonton. Key players hurt. Key players playing less than 100%. It's a factor. Anyone says it's not is an idiot.
0: That's what I love about you, Berkey. I mean, we know McDavid was hurt. We know Draisaitl was hurt. We know Dickinson was hurt. Henrique got knocked out of the series. Bouchard got smoked in game one, kept playing through it. Injuries are a factor. It's the reality. Brian, you had one of the greatest takedowns of all time with Steve Simmons when you took a press conference after you were no longer the GM of the Toronto Maple Leafs. What did you think of the presser in Toronto when they announced John Chayka as the GM?
12: Well, I'm not going to get into what they said as much as to say, certainly from my perspective, a really rough thing to throw at a guy at his opening press conference. I thought Keith Tully did a good diplomatic job of at least deterring the question, getting people focused on something else. But as I said in an earlier interview that day, you can't change the facts. You know, the one thing, you can't go back and change things that happened. So that's going to stick around, even if the guy does a really good job, which I hope he will.
0: Yeah, well, you know, it's interesting here, right? There was, when the Oilers hired Stan Bowman, there was a percentage of the fan base that wasn't happy. They don't know the full story in Chicago. Stan served his penance. He's done multiple things for Kyle Beach. He's had Kyle Beach in Rogers Place in the arena last year in the playoffs as a guest of Stan's. But as soon as there's rough waters, the same fans come out and start criticizing. That's I guess, how it works today, isn't it, Brian?
12: Yeah, social media makes that perpetual and make it worse. And the fact of the matter is, you should be able to atone for your sins. You should be able to make up for a bad decision or a poor decision. And they never let you do that. So it's difficult.
0: Are you glad you're out of it at this stage? Or if somebody came to you and said, Brian, why don't you come in and be an interim general manager and help us in transition for the few years, would you do it?
12: I would in a second, but I don't think that's realistic, Bob. I appreciate the Pep squad, but I don't think anyone's going to make that offer. I would be interested in a senior advisor job that will help someone else.
0: You know, it's senior advisor job. Okay. Brian, you know what's interesting? The Buffalo Sabres, was Kevin Adams right all along? He built that team, and they're a pretty good team.
12: I'm a big fan of Kevin Adams. I said that on the show before. This is his team. A couple late season additions to the playoffs. This is the team that he built. Now, he gets the job done well enough to get any credit for it, but he should be taking a lot of bows now. His team, all in the different holes that they filled. They have a number one defenseman, number two defenseman, number three defenseman, all different holes that he tried to fill. He filled all the major ones.
0: Yeah, you know, it's interesting, Brian. Just back to it's hard to win. Is there a better illustration than Tampa? I mean, that was an awesome series, Tampa and Montreal. Montreal stole Game 7. But the Tampa Bay Lightning with John Cooper, top three head coach in the NHL. Andre Vasilevsky, top five goaltender in the NHL. Braden Point, Nikita Kucherov, great players. Brian, they're only 2-10 in their last 12 home playoff games, and they've dropped four straight series in the opening round. It's hard to win, isn't it?
12: It's hard to win. It's really hard to win. And when you get lucky enough to do it, it's, you know, I look at Edmonton, I see they're that close. The final two twice in a row, years in a row, this year, close to that. They've been excellent, so close, so long now, 3 years, and it seems like they're getting farther away by the day now.
0: Well, that's what some people think. It's incumbent upon Oilers management and their players to do otherwise. But four straight years, the Oilers lost to the eventual Stanley Cup champion. Brian, has youth been served in the NHL? You're watching Buffalo and Montreal tonight in round two. The Flyers, even though they're getting bombed by Carolina, made it to round two. Anaheim's playing Vegas in round two. And Minnesota and Colorado, they're a little bit different. But certainly four young-term teams taking a step forward here.
12: Yeah, I think it's so much fun to watch new teams. I know people in Edmonton don't want to hear this, but the fact of the matter is, it's good for our game when it's some new blood. having different teams in the final eight is a big thing for our team and for our league. So, yeah, I think Utah has been served, and I think it's a good thing.
0: All right, Brian, I'm going to put you on the spot. The Toronto Maple Leafs won the lottery. They got the top pick. Is there any way they can't take Gavin McKenna?
12: Yes.
0: There is a way.
12: They like the forward, or they can trade down to get a defenseman. So I would be shocked if that pick day one.
0: You'd be shocked if they did what? Sorry, Brian?
12: I would be shopping that pick.
0: You would be
12: finding out what I can get for that pick day one.
0: Really? Wow. What do you think happens with Austin Matthews? He's got 2 years left in his deal. There's been lots of reports. I mean, if the Leafs got super creative, they could get the number one and number two pick, couldn't they?
12: Yes, they could. If someone was a real genius and did it, no one else has ever done it before, but no, I'm kidding. No, I think Austin Matthews is happy as a Leaf. I can stay right where he is.
0: Yeah, yeah, that's awesome. Yeah, you orchestrated a pretty good deal and got the second and third overall pick, and they were the core of the Vancouver Canucks forever. Brian, enjoy the game in Buffalo tonight. Thank you for squeezing us in.
12: Thanks, Bob.
0: You bet. That is Brian Burke. 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So lots to get to. Yeah, it'd be quite something to see the Maple Leafs. I think they're going to take Gavin McKenna, and I think San Jose is going to take Keaton Veroff. And I think Vancouver is going to take one of Ivar Stenberg or Caleb Malhotra. So I think those will be the top four picks in the draft. Doesn't mean I'm going to be right, but we'll wait and see. And I do think you have to factor in that McKenna and Veroff played in the NCAA, and Ivar Stenberg played in the Swedish Hockey League. Like, it's a clear different level than Major Junior right now. As good as the OHL is, it's still a good league. The WHL is not the same league that it once was. That's all there is to it. The numbers are inflated in that league right now. There's no, I'm not saying they're like the numbers of the 1980s, but back then there was, you know, 12, 14, and then 16 teams in the Western Hockey League, and the Western Hockey League won the Memorial Cup 2 out of 3 years. Those days have long since passed. There are 23 teams now in the WHL. It's not the same league. It just isn't. And of those 23 teams, realistically, there's just nowhere near the same player depth. If anything, the WHL might have to look at becoming a 15 to 18/19-year-old league and just eliminate the 20-year-olds as well. What ended up happening is a lot of the best guys that were going to be 20-year-olds in the WHL went to sort of second-tier NCAA programs. And some of the top-end players out of the Western Hockey League, the aforementioned Gavin McKenna. Like, Medicine Hat ended up losing in six to Prince Albert in the opening round. You think they lose that series if Gavin McKenna stays with the Medicine Hat Tigers? No chance. Gavin McKenna ends at Penn State. Ends up at Penn State. Jackson Smith, defenseman, played for Bob Torrey and the Tri-City Americans. Mid-first-round pick of the Columbus Blue Jackets, ends up at Penn State with Guy Gadowski. And then you have the two kids that left the Victoria Royals, Cole Reshny, right? Calgary Flames first-rounder. Good pick by the Flames. And the aforementioned Keaton Veroff, consensus top five pick for this year's draft. They leave Victoria, and they go to North Dakota. And North Dakota's a Final Four NCAA program. That's, you know what? That's a really good program. And the Tigers, you know, they didn't just lose Gavin McKenna. They lost Caden Lidstrom, who was the fourth overall pick a couple of years ago to the Columbus Blue Jackets. And Lidstrom went to Michigan State, the same school that Isaac Howard ended up winning the Hobie Baker. By the way, Isaac Howard will play for Team USA in the upcoming World Hockey Championships. Josh Szymanski will play for Germany in the World Hockey Championships. Mattias Ekholm will play for Sweden in the World Hockey Championships. And as we know, Evan Bouchard and Darnell Nurse both will play for Team Canada as well. Again, you can text us at any time at 780-451-8800. Epstein's mother. This is an interesting question. Bob, you've often said Adam Morrison was the best Golden Bears player you saw. Who was your favorite? Probably Brad Tkachuk, who played in the mid-2000s, now with Boundary. He was probably my... I have a Brad Tkachuk jersey. I wore it in Chicago in 2006, right after the Bears won their second straight national championship at the United Center. And I'll never forget the look on Jarrett Stoll's face as he's skating around warm-up. And I had the Golden Bear jersey on the front and then turn around and show that it was Toots' jersey, because Brad Tkachuk played with both Mike Comrie and with Jarrett Stoll with Kootenay and is very good friends with both guys. So Tkachuk always had a way of keeping me honest, so I was a big fan of Brad Tkachuk's back in the day. All right, it's 4:28 in oil country. We will head off to an 880 News weather traffic update with Thomas Dias. So when we come back on Oilers Now, we'll get to the Oilers Now audio vault and a whole bunch of your texts as well. This is Oilers Now.
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16: This is Global News. It's 4:30. I'm Thomas Dias. It's 19 degrees. Three more Canadians may have been exposed to hantavirus while returning home on a flight. Two of them are from here in Alberta, while the third is from Ontario. Canada's chief public health officer says all three have been told to isolate at home, but none of them have symptoms at this point. Dr. Joss Reimer says there is no evidence asymptomatic individuals can spread hantavirus to others. Well, Premier Danielle Smith feels much more confident about the prospects for a new pipeline after meeting the Prime Minister today. She met in Ottawa with Prime Minister Mark Carney this morning. Smith says she went from saying if a deal gets signed at the start of the meeting to saying when by the end of their get-together. Smith says the progress comes at a crucial time as activists in the province push for a referendum on separation from Canada. Checking traffic, here's Jackson McNulty.
17: Thank you, and so far today we are seeing our typical volume delays on Calgary Trail with a lineup from 34th Avenue back towards 51st Ave. Right around 45th Avenue, we are getting reports of a collision. As well, in the middle of our volume delays on the Northwest Anthony Andy by St. Albert Trail, we have another collision just north by Campbell Road. 153rd Avenue traffic slowing down for a collision by 18th Street. Also watch out for an issue on the Yellowhead westbound before 121 Street, and the southbound lanes of Highway 60 remain closed just outside of Devon for a collision. Right now that closure sits between Township Road 511 and the bridge crossing. Tonight's Lotomax jackpot offers more chances to win. 70 chances at 100,000 plus a 70 million jackpot and 10 max millions. 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From the Global One Traffic Center, I'm Jackson McNulty.
16: Thank you, Jackson. 880 Ched weather. The temperature dips to 7 degrees overnight before rising to 20 degrees tomorrow under a mixed sky. I'm Thomas Dias. Your next scheduled newscast at 5 o'clock on 880 CHED.
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3: We get a few slow spots outside of our collision zone. Southbound traffic on Rabbit Hole Road. Seeing delays from Maynard Way down towards Ellerslie Road. On 91st Street, we have heavy volume traveling south from 34th Avenue down towards 23rd. Construction still causing delays for southbound traffic outside West Edmonton Mall on 170th and 178th Street lining up at 87th Avenue. Right now, traffic is well slow to roll off the high-level bridge as well eastbound off the James McDonald Bridge. And if you're traveling outside of the city, just keep in mind that collision that has Highway 60 shut down southbound from Township Road 511 down towards the Devon Bridge crossing. Tonight's Slotomax jackpot offers more chances to win. 70 chances at 100,000 plus a 70 million jackpot and 10 max millions. 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
6: Well, they passed the mic around yesterday, or the phone yesterday, on Oilers Now. So we're going to play snippets from five of the guests that were on yesterday's show. Here is Kevin Bieksa on Evan Bouchard not being a Norris finalist.
7: I thought right away of you guys, and I thought about how upset you would be. And honestly, it's just one of those years where it's a really deep pool. I don't mean just because Ryan's here, but his teammate Adam Fox, the year he won it, I thought it was a weaker pool of defensemen. Yeah. But this year, Bouchard's not on there. Quinn Hughes is not on there. Jake Sanderson, Charlie McAvoy, what's the guy in Detroit? Snyder.
8: Yeah, Moritz Snyder.
7: Yeah. I mean, there's a lot of great defensemen, but certainly Bouchard had a great year. I love how you guys all have his back. I'm sure he appreciates that. He's definitely a great defenseman, so he'll be in the running again next year.
6: I wouldn't say everybody in oil country's got his back. I'd say he's one of the more debated Oilers players. Ryan Strome, a former Oiler and a former Anaheim Duck player this season, now with the Calgary Flames, he joined us on yesterday's show, and he spoke about the Ducks' readiness and the Oilers' struggles.
9: Yeah, you know, and sometimes when they're going in the playoffs, they weren't clicking on all cylinders, and sometimes you get a fresh slate, and for a young team that's unexperienced, sometimes you just crawl to the finish line and you get that fresh start, right? And the clock reset to zero, and they seem to be buzzing, and I think the injuries are a big part of it, obviously. I mean, it's a tale of two tapes, a team that was full of swagger and confidence and young legs versus a team that clearly have played a lot of hockey in the last few years. So, you know, Edmonton will be back there. There's no doubt. And, you know, good for the Ducks. It's been a tough road there for their fans and the organization. So it's good to see them emerge from some of the dark days.
6: Yeah, well, you know, Strome can have that perspective. I'm going to tell you right now, I wish we were hosting game three around two tonight against the Vegas Golden Knights. Okay. But the Oilers are not. Their season came to an end. Ron McLean was on yesterday's show. He spoke about the impact of the loss of Adam Henriques and the Ducks' ability to line match.
10: And he made the line of Frederick and Doc go, Henrique. Yeah. You know, that's to Ryan Strome's point about when Montreal tried. And you get guys like Savoy, or you get guys like Roslovic, when they don't know their role, when they're trying to decide, am I a top six forward playing with Connor McDavid, or am I the fourth line? It was unbelievable what the Ducks did with the Washi line. Yeah. You know, they told that group, you know, more a defenseman to play forward, and VL, you go check McDavid. Imagine how those guys felt.
6: Meanwhile, Pierre LeBrun also was on yesterday's edition of Oilers Now, and he spoke about the Oilers' offseason and Connor McDavid.

0: no question. I mean, there's a bunch of teams I could put in that boat. But, you know, I certainly, I mean, if you're going to ask me where I think 97 will ultimately lean, I don't think he's, you know, gotten to the end of that rope in his discussions with his agent. But I do think there's at least another year for McDavid in your market. I think that deep down, I think that this team has a chance to rebound after if they can thread the needle this offseason.
1: Right.
0: This is still a team that can take a shot at it. So that would be my prediction. We'll see whether or not I'm right, but I don't think this is the offseason where he leaves. By the way, he may never leave at all, as we know. But
1: right.
0: But that's fine. But they need a strong offseason, right? I mean, there's pressure on Stan Bowman and Jeff Jackson and management to go out and fix some of these issues. And it's easier said than done. But again, I could say that for. Boy, what an offseason that awaits the Maple Leafs in Toronto on a new management. They've got big decisions. Austin Matthews is deliberating his future. I mean, it's a fascinating offseason in a whole bunch of spots.
1: All right. The Edmonton Oilers, speaking of the offseason, McDavid, Drysdale, Savoy, RNH, Podkolzin, Hyman, Szymanski, Doc, Frederick, Janmark, those players are either signed or restricted free agents. Ekholm and Bouchard, Nurse, Wallman and Emerson, Stastny, like Doc, restricted free agent, and Tristan Jarry. So we went into a fair amount of conversation with Ryan Rashog on yesterday's show about the pending UFAs, which would include Connor Ingram, Connor Murphy, Jason Dickinson, Kasperi Kapanen, and Jack Roslovic. And here is Ryan Rashog.
2: Okay, so there's change required. All right, so what does that look like, Bob? Like, do you know the numbers? They got, what, they got 15 players, 15 skaters signed, and $15 million?
1: Yeah.
2: So the blue line is what the blue line is.
1: Do you re-sign Connor Murphy? I do.
2: Well, sure, you try to. And if he'll stay, then you get the dollar figure and the term you're happy with. Now guess what you've done? You've just returned a blue line that wasn't good enough in the playoffs and couldn't buckle it down defensively. Now, you'd like to think that they're better than that and can defend better than that. But, okay, so now you're trying to sign a guy just to get back to where you finished and lost out in the first round. So is there improvement there, or are you just holding level ground? What's next? Let's talk about other things on the to-do list, and how are you getting better? Because you got to get through a lot of crap on the to-do list before you even start thinking about anything that might make it better. What's next? Dickinson? You'll try.
1: Yeah.
2: See if you can. See if you can get that deal done, right? And a healthy Dickinson? Okay. A healthy Dickinson, maybe you're getting better. Right? Maybe that's an improvement for you. You can feel okay about that one, depending on the dollar figure. Now you got the other guys. Kapanen, Kasperi Kapanen, you re-signing him to play in your top six? Is he now a top six forward? Because if you can do that, guess what? You've now just returned the exact same top six you finished with.
1: Mm-hmm. There you go. That's Ryan Rashog from the Got Your Back podcast on yesterday's edition of Oilers. Now, Ryan lists, you know, said 15 players. I included the two restricted free agents, Colton Dock and Spencer Stastny. So I got 17 players for the Oilers. They're going to need four forwards, one defenseman, and one goaltender. I could see Connor Ingram, you know, a two-year extension maybe. Two or low twos. Connor Murphy, I think he's going to, you know, he made 4-4 last year. My guess is $3.5 to $4 million on a three-year term. Dickinson, he got paid well by Chicago. They also had to get to LaFleur. I think somebody's going to step up and pay him to be a 3C. I would think that he could probably get, you know, 3.75 to 4.25 on a four-year deal. Kapanen for me, 2 to 2.5 on a three-year deal. Roslovic, not sure it's going to be in Edmonton. I think somebody will sign him at least 3 years at $3 million. So those are some of the guys that we might end up seeing getting signed here. One of the things that needs to happen is the Oilers have got to involve more forwards. They simply didn't. They were banged up. They were injured. Their top guys were hurt. The Henrique injury definitely early in the series killed him on the PK. But I think there's got to be better role clarity. And an argument can be made that the Edmonton Oilers maybe should have Connor McDavid and Leon Draisaitl play together. I'm going to tell you why. Okay? You know they're each going to play roughly 20 to 22 minutes a game. If they're centering their own lines, which is an option, but when they're centering their own lines, it's difficult to be the third line center in that situation or the 4C when they're taking up that much time. Are you better off loading up McDavid and Draisaitl? And maybe it's Kapanen and maybe it's Savoy. I would prefer if it wasn't Podkolzin because I'd want Podkolzin with RNH and Hyman. And that's my question for you. And you can text us on the Ashley Fine Flores text line, 780-451-8800. It sort of is counterintuitive from the belief that McDavid and Draisaitl each need to drive their own line. The other thing is, you got Connor McDavid going into, you know, he's got 2 years left at $12.5 billion. Who's he going to play with that's better than Leon Draisaitl anywhere? You know, I mean, Stan Bowman's father, Scotty, used to play Guy Lafleur and Steve Shutt together. Earlier in the mid-70s, it was with Pete Lmahovlich. Later on, it was with Jacques Lemaire. But he played his two best offensive players, Lafleur and Shutt, together back in the day. I realize the game's changed a bit, but if you're going to create an identity and allow yourself to balance out more minutes, maybe you do have to play McDavid and Draisaitl together. And maybe it's with Savoy. Maybe it's with Kapanen. Again, my preference would be it's not with Podkolzin, because I want Podkolzin playing with RNH and Hyman to give you a good second line. You tell me what you think. I asked Leon Draisaitl that question. If he needs to play with McDavid to open minutes up for depth at the end of the year player availability. Here's Leon.
3: I don't know. I think that's a question for the coach, probably. But I think, I don't know. I mean, just minutes-wise, logically, you would say yes, you know, because we're out there together for our 22, whatever it might be, and then you have more minutes. You know, when we're separate, you have, he plays his 22, I play my 21, whatever it is, then that's 45 minutes almost. You know, where's the rest go, right? So, I don't know how to answer it. Maybe it is, maybe it's not.
1: Logically, it might make sense. Here's Connor McDavid. If it's better to play with 29 in terms of allocating minutes further down the lineup.
4: I mean, that's a coaching question. As you said, it's a team, and you got to win and lose as a team, and everybody needs to pull on the rope, you know, so whether or not Leon and I are playing together or not, it doesn't really matter, just as long as everybody's got a role and bought in and as I said, pulling on the rope.
1: Some things have to change for the Oilers next season. They simply have to get more players involved. They have to play better defensively, and they have to improve their penalty kill. Those are absolute musts. We're going to go to break. It's 4:46 in oil country again. What would you do if you were coaching the team? And my rationale in this is if you play 97 and 29 together, you know they're going to play 20 to 22 minutes a game. You know they're going to be on the power play. I would keep both of them off the penalty kill, and I would play RNH with Podkolzin and Hyman. And RNH would move back in the middle. I bet you if you asked RNH, he'd probably tell you he likes playing center. And I think Podkolzin's close to being on the impetus of being a driver himself on a line. And then you can, you know, rebuild your bottom six and have some of those guys take on penalty killing responsibilities. You know, you can maybe, if you re-sign Kapanen, you might be able to alternate between Savoy and Kapanen on the right side with McDavid and Draisaitl, right? Food for thought. I'd like to get your thoughts. Does it make sense? And I get it. A lot of you said, no, McDavid's got to drive one line and Leon's got to drive the other. Well, the problem is the Oilers haven't been able to get enough juice out of their bottom six, and it played a factor, especially given the fatigue that the team was going through, because they never really got to their optimal game all season long. You're listening to Oilers Now, and the texts are up next.
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1: All right, the Oilers Now Injury Report brought to you by James H. Brown and Associates, Alberta Injury Lawyers, the heavy hitters of injury law. Neither Connor McDavid nor Leon Draisaitl are heading off to the Worlds, both lower body issues. Jason Dickinson saying that he will not require surgery. The Oilers did not provide a full injury prospectus the way, say, the Dallas Stars did. I'm going to tell you right now, Bouchard took a heavy hit in game one of that series. I think it affected him a bit, but we'll be intrigued to see how Evan Bouchard, Darnell Nurse performed for Canada, Josh Szymanski for Germany. What a year he's had. Matthias Ekholm for Sweden, and Isaac Howard. Where is he going to fit in on next year's team as well here in oil country? Because I think he's got a good chance to make it. That's the Oilers Now injury report for James H. Brown and Associates. Trent Brown, a two-time CFL All-Star, and he is a heavy hitter on the field in his days with the Edmonton Eskimos, 1993 Grey Cup champion. And James H. Brown are the heavy hitters of injury law. 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Okay. We got lots of... Here we go. Lots of different perspectives, so I'm going to try to work them in the next 6 minutes. Bob, we're going backwards. We talked for years about splitting up McDavid and Draisaitl. Now the answer is to put them together. They can create roles and have guys involved without playing them together. They did it in 24, and they did it in 25. Only way would be to have an effective second line. Otherwise, we're complaining about not getting secondary scoring and don't have a good line, too. So I guess what I'm asking you is, RNH, Hyman, and Podkolzin, can that be a good second line? If you play McDavid and Draisaitl theoretically with Savoy, or if they bring Kapanen back? So, you know, one of the things that generates positive energy for players is being on a good power play. McDavid, Draisaitl, RNH, and Hyman on your top two lines are all in the first unit power play. Okay? Can Podkolzin help drive a line? I think he can. Okay? Again, you can text us at 780-451-8800. And the other thing is that you end up in a situation, I think if you have Connor and Leon playing together, where else is Connor going to play with a guy that good? And I think Jason from Sangudo gets it. He says, Bob, if you were planting trees back in the day and the two fastest players worked together well, what would you do? Duh. Well, I'm going to tell you right now, Jason, I always, after year one of tree planting, for the next 10 years, I went up six as a planter. I generally planted with the fastest guy other than me in the camp. Okay? Because we drove ourselves each day and pretty much planted the same amount of numbers. Okay? You're paid by piece rate, and I wanted a guy that wanted to bust his ass. So I think you're onto something here. You know, McDavid and Draisaitl driving each other on their own line, potentially playing with Kapanen and Savoy. And then you could have R&H with Podkolzin and Hyman. And the other thing it does is it allows you to even out the minutes distribution lines 2, 3, and 4. Hey, this doesn't mean I'm right, for the record. You can text us at 780-451-8800. Bob, can you confirm, says a text in the 780, can you confirm Frank Cervelli saying that it's more likely than not Knobloch and his staff are sent packing? Well, I can confirm Frank Cervelli said that. Again, I'd say that ongoing evaluation, and I did not envision that the full coaching staff would be back as is. It's different what I'm saying, but Frank is entitled to his opinion. This texter, Randy, says, Bob, what about how does McDavid, Draisaitl, and Kapanen versus, and then Nugent Hopkins along with Podkolzin and Hyman benefit the bottom six? Okay, but he's saying, but playing McDavid, Savoy, and Hyman, and Draisaitl, Podkolzin, and Kapanen makes it difficult for the bottom six to come together. And honestly, you come back with ice time, you're not paying attention. 87 and 71 played on the same team for their career and hardly ever played on five-on-five. And the coach won a cup with Kessel on the third line. Again, you can text us at 780-451-8800. 455 in oil country. Bob, do you still see Ryan Nugent Hopkins as a top six option? Not saying he isn't, but I want your opinion. And what do you, and what about looking at adding a guy like Fogle as a bottom six cheap option in free agency? Fogle's got another year left, just so you know. He signed a three, did he not sign a 3-year deal with the Kings and then got traded this year? Pretty sure Warren's got a 3-year deal. I do see Ryan Nugent Hopkins as a second line, as a top six forward. I know he didn't have a great finish to the year. I think he's a second line player that plays first unit power play times. Again, you can text us at 780-451-8800. Bob, I'm not sure if you're referring to Connor Ingram coming in at 2 years at $2 million. Does that tandem from last year come back? And at what point are they going to take goaltending seriously? We can't hope and pray for Tristan Jarry to be better. I think we got to see either you flip Jarry or conversely, you give him the opportunity to come back with vengeance. I'm going to tell you this right now. He's going to be staying around, and he's going to be training here in Edmonton under the watchful eye of Chad Drummond. I would expect Jarry to be a good bet for a bounce back. I also think that Trent Frederick, he can't be much less impactful than he was this past year. In Wallman's case, he had a rough injury-plagued year. I didn't mind what we saw out of Wallman in the playoffs. They need more from those three guys. Absolutely. That is fair. Fair assessment. Again, you text us at 780-451-8800. Bob, what's your opinion on the Savoy extension that has to be on the list for Bowman and company from Hazen in St. Albert? I really like Matt Savoy. Okay. Represented by Jerry Johansson of the Sports Corporation. I think Matt, frankly, has surprised me. I didn't think he'd be as good defensively as he was. And for all the people out there that thought he was a little quiet in his first playoff experience, he got moved, number one, got moved around a bit in the lineup. And number two, I remember watching Pavel Datsyuk and Henrik Zetterberg struggle in their first playoff experience. And those guys are great players. Matt took a big step forward this year. I think he's going to continue to grow. I don't know about at what point Jerry Johansson, Manny D'Souza, who did the Seth Jarvis and Logan Stankoven deals in Carolina for the Sports Corporation, and I bring those guys up because they're both smaller forwards. I don't know at what point they start to have conversations on it. Keep texting us at 780-451-8800. Bob, what happened about a younger goaltender to try to go after for the next guy coming up? Well, I think you still go after the younger goaltender, but maybe there's a guy out there that's got 3 years of AHL experience. He doesn't have to clear waivers for another year. Read between the lines of what I'm saying. Off to an 880 News weather traffic update. Thomas Dias, Bruce Kerlock, when we return on Orders Now.
13: Right now, we have a collision affecting traffic about 153rd Avenue and 18th Street. Both directions of 118th Avenue seem delays for a collision at 54th Street. Also, get a report of an issue by 34th Avenue and Parsons Road. Keep your eyes peeled for a stalled vehicle on 178th Street northbound at the White Mud Overpass parked in the far left lane. And the southbound lanes of the bridge by Highway 60 and Devon remain closed for a collision. Tonight, Sonomax Jackpot offers more chances to win. 70 chances at 100,000 plus a 70 million jackpot and 10 max millions. 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From the Global One Traffic Center, I'm Jackson McNulty.
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16: This is Global News. It's 5 o'clock. I'm Thomas Dias. It's 19 degrees. The University of Alberta has been caught up in a recent cybersecurity incident that has impacted approximately 9,000 institutions globally. Global's Lumi Smiley with the details.
17: Shiny Hunters, a black hat criminal hacker and extortion group, claims it now has billions of private messages among students and teachers. This after hacking into a learning management system known as Canvas, which is owned by Instructure. And Shiny Hunters is threatening to release the data on May 12th unless it's paid an unspecified ransom. The U of A says data such as passwords, dates of birth, government identifiers, and financial information is not stored in the platform and will not have been exposed. It says information about how this will affect courses and exams will be provided as new information becomes available. South of the border, Penn State is now canceling some final exams, with the University of Illinois postponing assignment and finals. Lemise Smiley, Global News.
16: Canada's chief public health officer says the risk of spread is low following an outbreak of hantavirus on a cruise ship in the Atlantic, but Josh Reimer says the situation is serious. Six Canadians who may have been exposed on the vessel or on flights are being told to isolate at home, including two people from Alberta. None of them are showing any symptoms at this point. Dr. Josh Reimer says they've also been in contact with four asymptomatic Canadians still on the cruise ship.
18: I do want to note that we know this is a challenging time for them. I can only imagine what it would be like to be a passenger on board, not knowing if you've been exposed, nor when you might be able to come home. And the Government of Canada is offering support and is working on a process for their safe return to Canada.
16: The cruise ship is expected to arrive in the Canary Islands Sunday, and Reimer says a public health official from Canada will be there to ensure public health protocols are followed. Well, Premier Danielle Smith says she's feeling much more confident that a deal will be signed with Ottawa on future pipeline development and environmental regulations. She met with Prime Minister Mark Carney in Ottawa this morning and says that they're closing in on an agreement on a few outstanding issues. The Premier says her government plans on submitting a new West Coast pipeline route to the Major Projects Office next month.
19: This morning I said, if a deal gets signed, and afterwards I said, when a deal gets signed. So that is an indication of my improved level of confidence after talking through some of the areas that we found that were of disagreement.
16: Smith says one of these areas is the timeline on Alberta adopting a $130 per ton industrial emissions price, but the Premier adds that it's necessary to get a pipeline approved. In other news, Russia and Ukraine are taking a break in their ongoing war.
20: President Trump says Russia and Ukraine have agreed to his request for a three-day ceasefire and prisoner exchange. The president writes on social media the truce would start Saturday, Victory Day in Russia, signifying the World War II win over Nazi Germany. Moscow had already announced a ceasefire for today and Saturday, but it fell apart, as did Ukraine's own unilateral ceasefire this week. Ukrainian President Volodymyr Zelensky said earlier today his forces will mirror whatever Russia's do. President Trump says this could be the beginning of the long war's end. Top diplomat Marco Rubio says the U.S. has been trying to end it.
21: So far, it has not led to a fruitful outcome.
20: But America's standing by if circumstances change. Sagar Magani, Washington.
16: Checking the markets, Canada's main stock index gained over 200 points today, while U.S. markets also rose on a day with fresh jobs data on both sides of the border. The Canadian dollar traded for 73.07 cents U.S. compared with 73.34 cents on Thursday. The June crude oil contract was up 61 cents U.S. at $95.42 per barrel, and the June gold contract was up $19.80 U.S. at $4,730.70 an ounce. Checking traffic, here's Jackson McNulty.
22: Thank you, and we got a short list of traffic issues this afternoon. Watch out for collision up at 153rd Avenue by 18th Street. You're going to find delays here east and westbound. On 118th Avenue, we are getting word of a police presence that has the east and westbound lane shut down by 54th Street. Traffic has got a detour through the residential roads nearby. Traffic backing up on 51st Avenue westbound for a collision at 99th Street. Also keep your eyes peeled for a broken down vehicle on 178th Street northbound at the White Mud Overpass. It's parked in the far left lane. And the southbound lanes of Highway 60 continue to be closed for those trying to make their way into Devon from the north side. This is due to a collision. Right now, that closure sits between Township Road 511 and the Devon Bridge. 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From the Global One Traffic Center, I'm Jackson McNulty.
16: Thank you, Jackson. 880 CHED weather, increasing cloudiness with an overnight low of 7 degrees. A mixed sky tomorrow with a high of 20 degrees, sunny and 25 for Mother's Day. I'm Thomas Dias. Your next scheduled newscast at 5:30 on 880 CHED.
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1: 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Bob Stauffer in Ice District. The Edmonton Oilers out of the playoffs. Lots to talk to. Second hour of the show coming up. And our spotlight conversation will be with Brent Myers, former NHLer at 535. 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Open Monday to Saturday. One of the questions I'm asking is, do you play McDavid and Drysdale together in an effort to balance out lines 2, 3, and 4? Also, where else would Connor McDavid play with a guy as good as Leon Drysdale? Keep that in mind as well. We're going to tell you that you're invited to join New West Travel. New West Travel does all these Oilers Now road trips during the year. We're over, I think we're around 33 or 34 since 2010-11. And they got a 14-day tour through New Zealand in November. From Auckland's sparkling shores to the adventure capital of Queenstown, they'll explore the Bay of Islands and ride the scenic Alpine train through the Southern Alps. Your trip includes flights with Air New Zealand, first-class hotels, meals, local guided tours, and entertainment. 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Bruce Kerlock. Hello, Bruce. How you doing?
0: Well, I'm good. How are you, Bob?
1: Good. Now, look, not to reveal too much here because people are still looking for your headshot out there. It's become an ongoing joke with the Oilers Now Twitter account. But we know you work in the O&G sector. And today, Daniel Smith sounded, frankly, quite hopeful as she's in Ottawa meeting with Prime Minister Mark Carney. So there was a real sense of optimism today. That's probably, I think, was it you who said, I support whatever political leader gets things done? So that was a positive today from Danielle Smith, and I know there's a lot of work, a lot of mileage still to go there.
0: Well, good on her. It's a good first step if she's optimistic on it. And I mean, as I've said a couple of times on this show, and I will say to anybody I run into, this country, not this province, country is built on natural resources. Country could be a global superpower, and as soon as we have a group of provincial governments combined with a federal government that recognize that, aren't embarrassed by it, actually pump at it, this country will be much better off.
1: Is that Daniel Smith or Mark Carney that's calling you on the other line, Bruce?
0: Nobody's calling me on the other line. I don't think. Did I cut out?
1: You were dropping there for a second. All right, okay, now sorry. I'm going to give you a heavy hitter question right off the get-go. We'll talk a bit about the prospects, and I know you got a report coming in the next couple days. But I asked the question Saturday of both Connor and Leon, and they both deferred to the head coach. That's a question for the coach. You know, it's funny. For years, we're like, well, Leon's got to drive his own line. Leon was pretty good driving his own line. The Oilers outscored Anaheim 6-0, 5-on-5, when Draisaitl and put Coles and Kapanen were on the ice. The problem was that Connor McDavid got outscored 7-3, and of course he was injured in the series, and we know that. I think an argument can be made, especially given the decision that Connor's going to have in the next year or so, that you could play McDavid and Draisaitl together for a prolonged amount of time. And if you do, you guarantee, 21, 22 minutes for that line. And then you're not looking to find 22 minutes for McDavid and 22 minutes for Draisaitl at center. And then you're only splitting up like 18 minutes between centers 3 and 4, which is like 9 minutes each game. Is that a valid argument? Where's your headspace at with this, Bruce?
0: I think the question you have to answer before you answer that is who's going to play second line center, right? Like that's, I'm fine with the concept of Leon and Connor playing together. I understand why coaches get drawn to it, because before, say, the last year, because this year they weren't very good together. Or at least not great together. They were good for a goal a game better than any team they were playing in any game. And so if you're up 1-0, I get it. I get why a coach would do that. If he knows that he's going to start every game 1-0, you're tempted to do that. But I think at the end of the day, it becomes a function of who's going to play second line center then in that case. I think the winger group is fine. I think I'd like to see a little bit more scoring there, but I think it's fine. But again, if you're going to do that, you got to tell me who the second line center.
1: So Nugent Hopkins would be centering Pekulzen and Hyman in that scenario.
0: So I don't know where I am with Ryan Nugent Hopkins as a center. If you're going to play him at center, I would argue that's the pairing to play him with, because that's a big, strong, fast, hard forechecking winger pair. That's probably the best match for him. I still don't know that Nugent Hopkins can drive a second line,
1: Can Vasily Podkolzin help drive a second line as a winger?
0: Yes. He can for sure. I think one of the ways, so when we talk about, when we look at wingers driving lines, because this is, you know, this does happen and it happens on other teams, you know, you're typically, what you're typically looking for there is either a transporter of the puck through from his zone through the neutral zone into the zone, or you're looking for a, you know, finisher slash passer, right? Like the ultimate example would be Kucherov, right? As you know, if you're not looking in Edmonton at Leon Draisaitl on McDavid's wing, you know, someone of that ilk, or you're looking at somebody who can take the puck from his zone and get it all the way into the offensive zone on his own. And that, you know, so you talk, that's the type of player you're looking at. That's probably something that Vasily Podkolzin can do. His puck skills are quite a bit better, have improved quite a bit over the last couple of years. They're better than I kind of actually ever thought they would be.
1: Me too.
0: Yeah. So I think it's possible, but again, you know, my only issue with this discussion, both with Nugent Hopkins and with Vasily Podkolzin, is you're making bets. And that's fine. You know, you're probably making bets if you sign a free agent too as a second line center. But you're asking, I think Nugent Hopkins, you've asked him to play second line center before and he's done it, but he's a little older. You know, he gets pushed around a little bit more than he ever used to. And now you're asking Podkolzin to do something that he hasn't quite done. I guess I'd be a little more comfortable if the bet was a little more certain in that case, in both cases. But, you know, it's a line that I would like to see if we're going to go down this path. That's probably your best chance with the current constitution of the roster.
1: T-Hops is Texas on the Ashley Fine Flores text line. He says, Bob, playing 97 and 29 together would require the acquisition of a 2C. As good an Oiler as RNH has been, his 5-on-5 production is more in line with a third liner than a second liner. Instead of loading up the first line, focus on pairs of forwards to balance the lines. So he's suggesting McDavid and Savoy, Draisaitl and Podkolzin, and RNH and Hyman. Well, I have the guy to play with them if it's RNH and Hyman. Do you want to know who that guy is?
0: Sure.
1: Isaac Howard.
0: Yeah. You know, yes, 100%. I mean, Isaac Howard should be on this team next year. I'm not even sure that Isaac Howard shouldn't. If you're going to play Draisaitl at center, I've said this before, and so I can't back away from it. In my mind, the boy fits Connor McDavid perfectly. As perfectly as you can. You know what I mean? Connor McDavid is Connor McDavid. And the winger, the young winger who fits Leon Draisaitl the best is Isaac Howard. And that's just simply because when Leon Draisaitl gets the puck to him, it's going to be off his stick in a hurry, and it's going to be a threat to go in the back of the net. He is very good at that. So that's how I think about it. But if you're going to put Hyman on the third line with Ryan Nugent-Hopkins, which I don't mind, I think it would be best to see Zach Hyman slide down a little bit this coming year. The finisher on that line from the outside for sure would be Isaac Howard, and you've got a great forechecker in Hyman, and you've got a fantastic passer in Ryan Nugent-Hopkins.
1: Bruce Kerlock joining us. Time to pivot to the prospect report. Bruce, can Isaac Howard and Josh Szymanski be here from day one next year and stay the way Matt Savoy did, with the exception of the one game for salary cap purposes that he needed to go down?
0: Oh, for sure. Josh Szymanski can't. I mean, we've been down this road with Josh Szymanski. I mean, the fact that he played in the playoffs with this team, and I appreciate that they went out in the first round, but you know, we can get into lots of reasons as to why that happened. And well, some people like to flag his penalties. I would flag the penalty kill as to why they, but anyways, Josh Szymanski can play three.
1: Well, there's no question. There's no question the penalty kill came. Yeah. I mean, they went 8-for-16 on the power play. They gained a ton of offensive confidence as a result of that. Yeah. And it changed how the Oilers played, though. Edmonton couldn't, and not that Edmonton was getting there, but when you can't kill a penalty, you can't play overly aggressive either.
0: Yeah, I think they were just fine at 5-on-5. This seems to be a narrative. Maybe I'm the outlier, but I thought the Oilers were just fine at 5-on-5, and I thought between penalty killing and goaltending, they just, that was the giveaway. And in any event, that didn't have anything to do with the question. So back to Josh Szymanski. He can give you 3C. He can give you 4C. I'd probably like to see him start at 4C, but he can also play wing. So he's a very valuable player. He's a defense first player, really to a fault. I think it's fair to say he leans to defense almost too much. And, so we need to work on that a little bit, or he needs to work on that a little bit. Isaac Howard, I thought, again, I have had this conversation with you, I've had it with others. I never understood the narrative of him not being, or him being lazy, or him being, picking his spots. And the guy works hard. He works hard in all three zones. He doesn't get there sometimes. He doesn't win all the battles. He can make some decisions, but you know what? He's a young player. That's going to happen all the time. What I know is his defensive game improved quite a bit this year. His decision-making became less risky. And if you put him in the right position, where he's in the middle six, you can't put him on the fourth line. He's got to be in the middle six. He's going to make some mistakes. He's going to make some mistakes, but he's going to outscore those mistakes. I am sure of that. I don't see any reason why Howard, Szymanski, Savoy can all be on this team together and the team flourish and them individually flourish as well.
1: Okay, I'm going to ask you about another player that I saw. As you know, I went down for Bruce Kerlock joining us with the prospect report for Reface Magic. Quick out-of-town update. Game 2, Montreal in Buffalo. There's 6 minutes gone in the first period, and the Canadiens are up 2-0 over the Buffalo Sabres. So, yes. Good start for Montreal. And they've had a little bit of puck luck on the second goal, no question about it. But I want to ask you, when I was down in Coachella Valley, the one player that impressed me the most was Viljami Marjala. He seemed to play, he had 6 points in 3 playoff games. I didn't have him as a guy that was pushing. I don't know if you have him as a guy that was pushing, but it's tough to argue with what he did in his first North American pro year this year.
0: Oh, without a doubt. I didn't have him as a guy who's pushing. I had him as a tweener. I have to say that coaching staff and the development group, credit to both of them, they stuck him out at 1C almost out of the chute and with their best players and put him in the roughest situations. And he got overwhelmed sometimes, but I'm telling you, the scoring and the scoring opportunities were there from game one. And as the season went on, he became a penalty killer to the extent that he was often, after Szymanski came up, was the first unit of penalty killing. He obviously plays first power play. And I think, that's a player that's has to be categorized as somebody who has an opportunity to crack an NHL roster. The issue or the challenge with him is he's a little bit on the slight side. He's not small, but he's a little bit on the slight side. And he can lose some battles. He loses his way a little bit in his own zone. But again, he's young, so that can be remedied. I'm not sure how I see his skating transitioning to the NHL as a center. And he can't be a 4C. He's not built for a 4C. So then you got to move them up the lineup. And that's the part I just have some trouble with him. And I'm not sure, you know, you could look at maybe could he be, you know, playmaking winger in the NHL. Maybe the skills, the NHL skill level is there, puck skills in particular. It just having a hard time seeing his fit. And, you know, that can be solved with, you know, a little bit of physical development, maybe a little bit of skating improvement. But again, these are things that other prospects have to go through as well. And the fact is that he scored at really encouraging rates in the AHL, and they put every challenge, that coaching staff put every challenge on him they could.
1: Great stuff, Bruce. You got a prospect report coming out on the weekend here?
0: Yeah, tomorrow morning I'm going to release the first of a series of reviews of prospects the Oilers have across all the leagues. Tomorrow is just what the 2025 draft group did. And I'll tell you this, you know, they had five picks and none of them were in the first two rounds. And the group is really exciting. There's some really nice potential for the Oilers down the road here.
1: Awesome stuff, Bruce. Thanks for your time. That is Bruce Kerlock for the Oilers Now Prospect Report, brought to you by Reface Magic. 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We'll take a quick timeout.
22: Are just about wrapped up with the collision on 153rd Avenue and 18th Street. Still going to find baby delays here east and westbound. We are getting reports of a collision on 15th Street by 38th Avenue, but pretty quiet around this one. Ongoing police presence has east and westbound traffic on 118th Avenue being redirected through the residential roads by 54th Street. You can plan for southbound delays on both the southeast and the southwest Anthony and A coming around the bend. And Highway 60 by Devon remains shut down southbound at the bridge crossing after a collision. Tonight's Cinemax jackpot offers more chances to win. 70 chances at $100,000 plus a $70 million jackpot and 10 max millions. 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From the Global One Traffic Center, I'm Jackson McNulty.
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1: Yakishev out of Lloydminster, Texas, will say play McDavid and Draisaitl together on the Ashley Fine Flores text line. Make the opposition crap there. Well, you know, adjust their game to keep them off the score sheet. The more you worry about the other team, the more you've got an advantage. If the Oilers don't have the players for second line now, they'll have money to acquire that player. They'd have more money if Stan Bowman hadn't made the deals for Jari and Wallman. Jari is done, says Yakushev, and Wallman gets hurt too much. Well, we'll see if Jari's done. You know, guys have bounced back before. We know that. 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We go to an 880 News weather traffic update with Thomas Dias. And when we come back, Brent Myers, former NHLer, a guy who had one of the most unique roles in NHL history, and a guy who has an incredible story to tell.
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16: This is Global News. It's 5:30. I'm Thomas Dias. It's 19 degrees. The number of Canadians connected to a hantavirus outbreak that began on a polar expedition cruise has grown to 10. Federal officials report three more people may have had contact on a flight with someone infected with the virus. The two travelers from here at Edmonton and one from Ontario were not on the ship themselves. Chief Public Health Officer Dr. Josh Reimer says none of the three currently have symptoms, but they've been told to isolate until the incubation period passes, which can be up to 8 weeks. Premier Danielle Smith sounds even more confident in a new pipeline after meeting with the Prime Minister. Danielle Smith and Mark Carney met in Ottawa this morning. Smith says the progress comes at a critical time, with activists in Alberta pushing for a referendum on separation, and Smith saying this could demonstrate to them that Canada can work. And on that note, Premier Smith got a warm welcome at a gathering of Canada's political right wing. She was introduced at the Canada Strong and Free Conference as an example of how politicians can put conservative policies into practice. Smith focused her speaking time on her United Conservative Party's successes. She also highlighted her province's lower taxes, reduced red tape, and efforts to end what she called the era of wokeism. Checking traffic, here's Jackson McNulty.
8: Thank you. In the latest, we have a tow truck working on the North Anthony Andy westbound after 66th Street. As this one starts to mix with afternoon volume, we are seeing delays back past Manning Drive. Got a collision on 153rd Avenue by 18th Street with westbound delays. 118th Avenue still closed for police presence at 54th Street. Got to make your way through the residential roads nearby. Downtown, we're getting reports of an issue on the north side of the high-level bridge. Plan for delays through the entrance. And looks like things may be turning around for the southbound lanes on Highway 60 by Devon. Starting to see some folks moving through there. This Mother's Day, Michael Hill is celebrating all kinds of moms. Mark the moment with pieces she'll love forever. Visit Michael Hill today. From the Global One Traffic Center, I'm Jackson McNulty.
16: Thank you, Jackson. 880 Ched weather. The temperature dips to 7 degrees overnight before rising to 20 degrees tomorrow under a mixed sky. I'm Thomas Dias. Your next scheduled newscast at 6 o'clock on 880 Ched.
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2: 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We're going to head off to the River Cree Resort Casino Hotline and welcome back to the show our Oilers Now headliner today for Will Hawk Beef Jerky. Others can try to imitate, but nobody can duplicate the great flavor of Will Hawk Beef Jerky, only available in Leduc, Alberta. He played a grand total, and he made his time count on the ice. 154 games in the National Hockey League. He had 687 penalty minutes. And I think, unofficially, he has the most PIMS per time on ice played in NHL history. We welcome back to the show, Brett Myers. Brett, how you doing?
3: Bob, you and your stats. I've always wanted to ask you a question, and I've never heard you answer this, you being a historian of the Oilers. Who was the toughest player to ever put on an Oilers jersey between the three? Larocq, Brown, Semenko. I need your answer on this.
2: I would say in their prime, Bob.
3: In their prime at 23, 23.
2: I got to watch how I say this because George Larocq, as you know, drilled me back in 2008 on ice. George Larocq was the biggest and strongest. Dave Brown. Sammy was a little nasty too, but Dave Brown was a cold-blooded assassin. And George was such a nice guy. He didn't really want to hurt you unless you pissed him off. Unless some writer sat there and told him a story. But the funny thing is, Sammy in the early 80s was as good as there was. George was the undisputed heavyweight champ. The thing about Brownie is, Bob Probert was around when Brown was around. And Bob Probert, he knocked Brown down one time in a fight. Who do you think? I would say that in terms of the pure ability to intimidate, I think Dave Brown might have been the most intimidating of those guys. What do you think?
3: I think as far as intimidation goes, it's obvious maybe 1A, 1B with George and Dave. But what I will say is this, is I think that if you look at the careers and the fights that they've had, and I might be biased to this, but I think George was a guy that could actually hurt you like Tony Twist. And where Dave would sort of knock you down, get you on the button, but he never necessarily would put you in the hospital. Where I think George had that fear factor about him that he could actually break bones in your face. And when you're out weighing guys, like Bob, you got to remember, when I fought George that day, I tipped the scales that day at 215, and what I heard from your side was that George came in at about 275. So you're talking like a 50-pound difference there in fighters. That's massive. So anyways, you got it started by the most PIMS per minute, per shift, per whatever. I just had to throw that at you.
2: Well, time on ice was not around in the 70s. So let's tell everybody what we're doing here. We're joined by Brent Myers, who was a pugilist back in his days in the National Hockey League. And we've had him on multiple times. In fact, we had you on in studio right after Wade Bielak passed away with George Larocq in studio. Back when the show was noon to two. And coming up on June the 19th, we're going to go out to Westlock, you and me, and we're going to do the Stronger Together Sports and Mental Health event. And we're going to tell people right now, you can head to www.Soul Sisters Memorial Foundation, and Soul is S-O-U-L. So www.soulsistersmemorialfoundation.com and go to the event page to grab your tickets. You're going to tell a lot of stories, and we're going to have some fun with it because your journey is one of the most remarkable, that

0: that's ever, I mean, to this day, are you the only man ever that was kicked out of the National Hockey League twice?
1: Well, there's one guy that's on my coattails there, and that's Nikushkin, Valerie Nikushkin, I think his name is. So he hit stage three, but I hit stage five, unfortunately, which basically was a lifetime ban from the league. And so yeah, I guess, Bob, how you want to look at it, I guess I've got the title.
0: Well, I mean, I think it's what you made of it after, because you ended up with the Los Angeles Kings and helping out players. And in your case, I know you can, you're not afraid to tell a story, which is why Painkiller was such a great book. But, you know, you dealt with the stress and pressures of doing your job and your way to deal with it. And we got people driving around right now, listening right now, that drink too much. Yeah. Right, that do too much drugs, that gamble too much. I mean, that's kind of the unwritten one. That, you know, and lots of guys that love sports gamble. It kind of comes with the territory. There's various different vices, and I know that in your case, it was kind of a combination of a couple, wasn't it?
1: Yeah, it was a combination for sure. I started young, Bob. I started not too young, but 17 in Lethbridge, and then the cocaine came into my life, and when I played for the Flyers, and then money wasn't really an option to buy it, and I just found that it was a device for me that was my reward system after games. You know, when I knew I had to fight somebody in front of a lot of people and in front of a lot of family, it calmed the nerves, I guess. But when we're talking about mental health, I think it's important to understand that, you know, and I've realized this too since I've gotten sober, Bob, but it's not necessarily in direct correlation with drugs or alcohol.
0: Right.
1: And what I mean by that is that, like, you know, even me personally, like, you know, financially better than I've ever been from playing in the National Hockey League. You know, everybody would look at my life and probably think that I've got everything together, which I do for the most part. But I think mental health is something that I've always, and a little bit of depression here and there is something that I've always had to keep a handle on and a close look at. And it runs in the family. So even being sober, I think people listening here understand that that's just something that it doesn't have to always involve substances.
0: Right. And I mean, this is, you know what, like, we were, I don't know if laissez-faire is the right attitude towards it 25 or 30 years ago, you know what I mean? Like, suck it up, buttercup. And I look at today's players, and I had this animated discussion with one of the best coaches in the NHL. And he ain't coaching in the NHL anymore, but there was a time this guy was right up there, and we were talking about how to treat, you know, all right, Mr. Know-it-all, you know, Stoff, what's the key to coaching? And I said, the key to coaching and to mentoring is treating people with respect and dignity from the beginning of the relationship and ensuring that there's no power dynamic. And when you do that with an athlete or somebody that works for you or with you, you will get more out of them because they've usually not been treated that way in their journey on the way up. And I just said, do you not agree that we're way more? Hey, I know that there's lots of people that got mental health issues, and that's part of the reason why we're doing this event, is because I've had some challenges out in Westlock, and my main man Mitch tells me about what's going on in these smaller communities and why it's important to go out there. But the reality is, yes, I think we've come at certainly a decent way in sport, but there's still many more hurdles to go, and you can translate that to everyday walks of life.
1: Well, I from personal experience, when I watch how composed the coach is, like Chris Knobloch, you know, he is, and that's foreign to me. See, like, I don't. You know, I used to obviously have coaches like Daryl Sutter, and there were certain guys that could really get on you. But when you look at Chris and you see basically the composure there, you know, some guys really respond to that really, really well. You know, and some guys need a kick in the ass too, though, Bob. You know, and I was one of those guys once in a while. It wasn't about my work ethic on the ice. It was my kick in the ass off the ice, you know. Yeah. And so it can go both ways. But I believe that this thing that we're doing here on the 19th, I really hope, from what I understand, it's almost sold out. So that's a really good sign there. And
0: maybe they thought somebody else was.
1: Stuff.
0: Maybe they thought somebody else was co-hosting other than me, Brad.
1: They thought it was Mooner?
0: Yeah, there you go. There you go. But no, that's awesome. And they've you know, this isn't the first event that the Soul Sisters have done out there in Westlock. And I love going to the communities, you know, around Alberta. I know I go to Irma every year with Jerry Johansson and visit with the Susie family. We do an event out there.
1: Yeah.
0: And we went in to go see Adam Huxley and Wainwright in late July. That was awesome. We did the, speaking of the Sutters, I did multiple events with Daryl over the last 3 or 4 years. The Viking, the, you know, the great Gretzky hockey tournament that takes place
1: yep.
0: every year in Viking. Like, I love going to these places, and it's, and I also know, you know, the other thing you notice, Brent, is how many people are fans of the Oilers. Like, there are a lot of people that are fans in North and Central. Like, the rural communities love the team as much as anybody. So.
1: Oh, 100%. I mean, you can be, like I said, whether it's Westlock, Barheads, little town of Swan Hills, Cold Lake. I mean, it, you know, you always see a majority of Oilers fans there.
0: Do you think that, you know, and maybe you can explain, you were the first guy to do it. There's kind of guys like you in the NFL. Recently, yeah. Retired players are called transitional coaches. You were sort yeah. of a version of that. So maybe just explain to everybody what you yeah. ended up doing for the LA Kings for a number of years.
1: Yeah, no, I wrote a proposal actually every year for about 6 or 7 years after I got sober for the league. It was meant for Bill Daly and the PA. And I never heard anything back until the Kings went through some issues with those guys. And then so Dean Lombardi and Daryl brought me in. And basically it was called the player assistance director role. And I was a, you know, a confidant for the players, basically sort of a good guy that was like a liaison almost. And I had my own office next to the dressing room, and I traveled with the team. And, you know, it took a while to gain the trust, Bob, but I think after maybe 6 months of being on the job, I started getting text messages at night on the road, you know, to meet for breakfast or to go for dinner. And that lasted 3 years until Rob Blake came the general manager, and I had another year left on my deal, and the deal didn't get renewed, which was fine. I had a great time there. And then the only other role that has been given out was Brian McGrattan in Calgary, and he did that role for I believe 4 years. But other than me and Brian, it's never been addressed or hired again.
0: Do you find it interesting that two former heavyweights ended up doing that job?
1: Well, I'll tell you what, you look at guys even currently today that are sober, you know, Jordan Tutu, Rich Kloon, there are certain tough guys for whatever, you know, and the guys, unfortunately, that have passed away that were sober as well. Yeah, I don't really find it too interesting. I think that the guys, too, the big thing I told Lombardi was that the room has to, you know, take me in like one of their own. And right. When you have a tough guy, as you know, Bob, they're one of the most liked guys in the room. So that was an easy transition for me.
0: Yeah, they're beloved. We're joined right now by Brent Myers. Again, Brent and myself are going to head out to Westlock June 19th for the Stronger Together Sports and Mental Health Night. And you can head to www.soulsistersmemorialfoundation.com. And we're already we're selling pretty well on this. That's good. I did not know that, so it's good to hear. So yeah. We're looking forward to it. There's going to be some storytelling there, and there's going to be I know we're, you know, I mean, you've had a pretty amazing journey.
1: Yeah.
0: Where, you know, the funny thing is, I'm here to tell you right now that if I had grown up around the Sutters, I yeah. genuinely yeah. believe I would have at least, and, you know, I played for the Southside Athletic Club as a kid. I believe that I would have at least played 3 or 4 years of major junior because, I just look at the stability and, you know, character that those guys played with and the emphasis. And there is a disproportionate amount of kids from that sort of Wainwright, Irma, Viking area that have made it to yeah. the National Hockey League. And I think there's some reoccurring themes as to why that's the case. So, you know, it's funny, right? Like, how important is it to have, you know, mentors and guys that you can look up to? And and have people around you that are, I mean, I'm sure you can shed some insight on that as well.
1: Yeah, I mean, listen, the first guy that walked up to me, that was the second guy that walked up to me when I walked into the Flyers dressing room was Paul Coffey, and he said, "Hey, you're from Edmonton." I said, "Yeah." He goes, "I love that place." He goes, "Welcome to Philly." And, you know, so I'm sitting in a room with Coffey and Hextall and Kjell Samuelsson and all these guys that I literally have stickers on my wall back home. You know, and then you have a coach like Wayne Cashman call me and say, "Hey, I'm 12 years sober, Brent. You know, if you ever want to go to a meeting, let me know. I'll pick you up." You know, and same with Barry Trotz in Nashville. You know, and Daryl Sutter with, you know, some alcoholism issues that sort of ran within his family. He understood that. So it's so important to have mentors as you're going up throughout your journey. And I'm really glad that I had those men in my life.
0: Well, I'll tell you what, I'm looking forward to the event. This isn't a lot. We're going to get you to talk a little hockey. We're going to have you on one more time before we do it. Thanks for joining us, Brent. Awesome stuff.
1: You have a great day, Bob. You bet.
0: That is right. Brent Myers. Yes, Brent Myers. 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A quick timeout, crossover of Brendan Escott in this day in Oilers history, and one of the greatest performances in Edmonton Oilers history.
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0: 553 in Oil Country, modern measure, defined fit, a defined style, a defined you, right in the heart of Ice District in Edmonton Tower. That's where I'm at, Ice District. Modern measure, that's MDRN measure. If they can make me look good, imagine what they could do for you. This Day in Oilers History for New West Travel, your local travel experts, and here's Aiden Ganim.
4: Well, Bob, on this day in 1990, Marc Messier pots 2 goals and 2 assists as the Oilers beat Trent Yanni and the Chicago Blackhawks 4-2 at Chicago Stadium. That tied the Campbell Conference Final 2 games apiece.
0: I watched the game. It was a Sunday afternoon in Wells, B.C. with Dan Baker.
4: That was a good year for the Oilers.
0: And yeah, won the cup. And that was Marc Messier's greatest game, in my opinion. Evening up the series at 2 games apiece. And he got high stick by Dougie Wilson after he scored on a partial breakaway. And the stare he gave the Chicago bench after the goal, he broke him right there. All right. If you missed any of today's show, make sure to download, subscribe to the Oilers Now podcast, available on Apple Podcasts, Spotify, and anywhere you get your streaming audio. Brendan Escott has Inside Sports up next. Hello, Brendan.
12: Hey. How you doing?
0: Good. You ready to roll? What do you got going tonight?
12: Yeah, we've got our final minor hockey spotlight of the season at 6:35. We will wrap it up with Adam Manna then. Alfonso Davies knocked out of at least the first portion of the World Cup for Canada, so we'll talk with Matthew Schenetti from TSN about that. Recurring problems, right? And then it's all these soft tissue injuries.
0: He just got back. He didn't even play the full game for Bayern. He came like, oh, man.
12: Yeah, devastating, hey? So that, and then at 7:30, we will talk with Blake Dermott about the Elks, whose training camp gets going this weekend.
0: Awesome stuff, Brendan. We'll be in studio on Monday. Frank Cervalli, Mac T on Monday for our friends at Contract Equipment. Jeez, wonder what Frank's going to give us to talk about over the weekend. Up next, an 880 News Weather Traffic Update, followed, I believe that's with Thomas Dias, and then Inside Sports with Brendan Escott. 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
23: This is Global News at 6 o'clock. I'm Thomas Dias. It's 19 degrees. Shiny Hunters, a black hat criminal hacker and extortion group, claims it has now billions of private messages among students and teachers from approximately 9,000 institutions globally, including the University of Alberta. This after hacking into a learning management system known as Canvas, which is owned by Instructure. Well, unless it's paid an unspecified ransom. Shiny Hunters is threatening to release the private messages on May 12th. The U of A says data such as passwords, dates of birth, government identifiers, and financial information will not have been exposed as it is not stored in a platform, adding as new information becomes available. More information about how the cybersecurity incident will affect courses and exams will be provided. South of the border, the University of Illinois is postponing assignments and finals, with Penn State now canceling some final exams. More news in a moment, but first, checking traffic, here's Jackson McNulty.
24: Thank you. Andalee's going to be found on the North Anthony Endy. First off, for westbound traffic due to a stall before 82nd Street. Eastbound traffic on the North Anthony Endy seen delays due to a vehicle fire. Watch out for emergency crews on scene. Still going to find a collision on 153rd Avenue by 18th Street. An issue causing delays for those downtown trying to make their way onto the high-level bridge. And just a gentle reminder, Highway 60 north of Devon has been reopened after that collision. Visit Mr. Lube Plus Tires from May 8th to 10th, and $2 from every oil change will go towards the MS Society of Canada. No appointment needed. From the Global One Traffic Center, I'm Jackson McNulty.
23: Thank you, Jackson. An Edmonton-born Toronto Star writer and feature editor says he was shocked after sitting down for a coffee with Alberta Prosperity Project leader Mitch Sylvester. Richard Wernicka says Sylvester told him some bizarre things, including...
25: He told me he was afraid he was going to get shot because he thinks that the Liberals are stealing everything Alberta can send them and could be shipping it to the King. I was so startled that at first I thought he was joking, and he made it very clear, abundantly clear to me, he was not joking.
23: Wernicka says Sylvester also told him Danielle Smith was afraid of the monarchy because he saw fear in her eyes when she took the oath to the crown. Wernicka says a spokesperson for the Prosperity Project reached out, telling him Sylvester was being rhetorical, but Wernicka insists this explanation did not seem credible. Well, the Alberta NDP is putting out a tip sheet to help people protect themselves after a massive data breach exposed hundreds of Albertans' personal information. In a press release, opposition leader Nahed Nenshi says Premier Danielle Smith has, quote, yet to tell people what they can do to protect themselves or their personal data, and she has yet to come clean about why her staff did not think putting her political rivals in danger was a big deal, unquote. More than 550 people have had unauthorized access to millions of voter data, and a privacy commissioner has launched an investigation. The Alberta NDP is also pushing Bill 210 to close loopholes and strengthen consumer fraud protections. Well, Eppington police faced tough questions from the Eppington Bear Clan Patrol this morning. During a press conference, the group's Judith Gale pressed Police Chief Warren Dreichel about officers taking blankets away from vulnerable people. Dreichel became irritated.